0: third inning. Pete Armstrong has just hit his 39th home run of the season, a two-run blast. Cubs leading the Major League leading Brewers 2-0 bottom third. Herberto Hernandez, a solo homer off Michael Wacha. Marlins with a 1-0 lead on the Royals, top of the second inning. Astros won a matchup of AL division leaders, 6-2 over the White Sox. Houston's got a 2.5 game lead on Texas in the AL West. Chicago still leads the AL Central by 3 on Cleveland. Guardians lost to the Blue Jays 6-3. Toronto moving within a half game of Cleveland for the final AL wildcard spot. Pirates got by the Giants 5-2, so they stay on the fringe of the NL wildcard race. After missing the last 2 months with a left ring finger issue, shortstop Connor Griffin expected to return for Pittsburgh tomorrow against the Angels. The SEC has taken an extraordinary measure against one of its founding members. The conference is suing LSU, accusing the university of recruiting professional athletes against league rules. The suit claims the distinction between playing amateur and professionally is critical to the league's structure and governance. The lawsuit seeks to prevent individuals who choose to leave college athletics, sign professional playing contracts, and compete professionally from being able to return to college. Meantime, we await a ruling from a judge in Baton Rouge regarding the SEC restrictions on NFL players trying to return.
1: Hey, this is Rich Eisen. Coming up on Friday, former Bills coach Sean McDermott, CBS Sports Trent Green, and our buddy, now of The Ringer, NFL insider Tom Pelissero. That's Friday's What's More Likely edition of the Rich Eisen Show on Disney+, the ESPN app, and ESPN Radio.

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1: Now it's like, hey, the SEC is talking about kicking me out of the conference because I've angered them so much.
2: By the way, she's not making that up,
1: folks. Amber, and I am not making up what I just said.
2: It ain't going to happen because LSU makes them too much money, but it's a hell of a threat.
1: But it's how angry they are at what Lane and LSU is doing. It is pretty remarkable when you consider that all of this is about two players when he's got a game in a few days. All right, is he preparing for Clemson as he's worrying about these court battles that are actively happening and recruiting NFL rosters?
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3: I've got a tiger by the tail, it's plain to see.
4: As much as I would love to talk about UMass taking it to Rutgers right now, 27-7 in the third quarter, or Georgia Tech Buffalo that's just about to kick off, that's not where we're at in college football right now. It's Amber and Ian, ESPN Radio, ESPN App, SiriusXM, Channel 80. I'm Gabe Neitzel. He's Ian Fitzsimmons. And Ian, you're down in Baton Rouge. You're in the heart of this beast of the lawsuit that is just capturing the attention of a college football nation as we await to see, and a ruling is expected any time at this point. And once we hear a ruling, we'll pass that along. We'll react to it along with you. But you have been busy down there today, my friend, trying to figure out what is going on and how people feel about it in Baton Rouge.
5: You said lawsuit. You are incorrect, Gabe. It's lawsuit.
4: I apologize.
5: Yeah.
4: I lost track.
5: That's what's insane here, man. And that's so disturbing is that it's Thursday, week one. We've got Dion at Georgia Tech, you know, and oh, by the way, I kind of like the 7 points, that the Buffaloes are getting against the Fighting Brent Keys in week one. Even though if you're ever in a bar fight, you want Brent Key on your side. Because that dude, you'll have to kill him in order to beat him. So I might be pretty stupid even leaning toward Colorado. But yeah, you're right, man. I mean, we've got games going on right now. We've got monster matchups coming up this weekend, and we're talking about, you know, a state lawsuit, LSU versus the SEC. And then the SEC comes back with a federal lawsuit, the SEC versus LSU. And not just Lane Kiffin, but the president of LSU, the athletic director at LSU, the board of regents at LSU. It is, and they've been in a courtroom about 5 blocks from where I am right now. And I asked our producer, Stasi Yankee, when I'd landed, checked into the hotel, and I said, and I'm looking at Pete Thamel on my TV. And I go, should I just, cause that's not far from where we're staying.
4: Yeah.
5: So should I go over there and get the IBSs and just hang out with, and that's not irritable bowel syndrome. I'm talking about itchy butt syndrome. Cause when you're sweating and then you go sit down in a leather seat, we all know what I'm talking about, right? I mean, you gotta kind of move around a little bit and whatnot. Poor Thamel's out there sweating his butt off, you know? Oof. I mean, it's 102 and just waiting on a judge to rule. From what I understand, it got heated, and I mean heated, in that courtroom today. Greg Sankey was under assault. You know, others were under assault. I mean, it was non-stop. So we're just waiting. It could be a minute. It could be an hour. We have no idea, but it is imminent that a ruling is coming down as to whether, you know, Xavion Harris, Daquan Wright, JT can play for LSU. But it's not just here, you know. Mm-hmm. Cole Hudson, offensive lineman for Texas. He was in Cowboys training camp. You know, does this impact them, a ruling, or him, in a ruling in Louisiana, you know, in a Baton Rouge court? So, it's nuts. But here's the worst part, Gabe. It's not gonna stop. No matter what the ruling is tonight.
4: This isn't the resolution. No.
5: If the players are ruled for that they can play, then the SEC is going to counter and sue. Mm-hmm. If the players are ruled against, they're going to counter and sue. So even though this thing is supposed to come to a head tonight, it really isn't. It won't, because it's still going to drag on.
4: So you mentioned Pete Thamel. You mentioned Greg Sankey. And as Sankey was taking the stand today, nobody knew that the SEC had filed their federal lawsuit as this lawsuit was going on. So Pete Thamel, as you mentioned, he's down there as well. He popped on SportsCenter in the middle of today and described the scene inside the courthouse as Sankey was taking the stand.
6: Just as Sankey was getting on the stand around 11:40 local time this morning, the SEC filed a federal lawsuit and named LSU, Lane Kiffin, the LSU Board of Supervisors, LSU Athletic Director Virge Ausberry. It's a First Amendment lawsuit that essentially would allow the SEC to invoke their own rules. And this is a very familiar playbook. We saw this a few months ago. This is what the Big 12 did to Texas Tech. In the Big 12, it worked efficiently and effectively. And the SEC's filing, the timing, Matt, was just unbelievable. When it was revealed in the courtroom, none of us had electronics. There was a buzz through the courtroom. Nobody knew it had been filed because there were no electronics there. So Sankey just finished his testimony. He said he's going to let the federal lawsuit speak for itself. He said he felt like it was important for him to be here today. Look, his presence made it very clear. They want to draw a line in the sand that guys should not be coming back from NFL training camps to college. And he got grilled about that for 3 hours today here.
4: Important court cases in Augusta, the only two places you're not allowed to have your phone. So I can't imagine the scene inside that courtroom when everybody's, wait, there's actually another lawsuit that is now a part of all of this?
5: You can't make this up, man. Gabe, you can't make it. If I'd have told you this a year ago, you'd have been like, man, forget drunk. When did you start mainlining heroin? I mean, what is wrong with you? But here we are.
4: Check into a rehab facility.
5: Yes, I mean here we are, man. It's something that I never dreamed that we would be talking about, especially when we have games going on right now. We had games last weekend, mm-hmm. You know, but we're still talking about lawsuits and whether, you know, pros can, you know, who are in camps can go and play college football. And I'm vehemently against it, but we also have to remember the NCAA is at fault here.
4: Yep,
5: because they had one ruling in March. And then another ruling in June and said, no, you guys can come back for a fifth year. That's where this whole thing started. That's the origin of this. So as much of a villain as Lane Kiffin is, the NCAA is at the heart of it because they could have prevented all of this stuff and just didn't do it. And that's what drives me nuts. Like I was talking to Big Ten Commissioner Tony Petitti earlier today. We had that interview. Hopefully we'll be able to run it depending on whether a ruling comes down or not, because he was very, he got a little bit heated, talking about the state of college athletics and this very thing. Like, because we have rules in place, we just have to be able to enforce them. And because I asked him, like, look, man, if it's not this, what's going to prevent a judge in some district or some parish or whatever from finding another loophole somewhere else to go and try and get some player eligible for whatever sport? It may not even be college football.
4: Mm-hmm.
5: And he was like, this is what's wrong with the game right now. Look, Congress comes back in a few weeks. And when we're talking about federal lawsuits, state lawsuits, and Congress, right? And it's week one, Gabe. Can we just play ball, man?
4: I don't know about you, Ian, but I got into sports media not to have social studies class again. Like, I thought I left that long behind.
5: I got a C in social studies. I'm with you.
4: I was trying to leave that behind, and now it's just right here in my face. And look, everybody's using strong language on both sides. Everybody's trying to throw haymakers at one another. And here's one of them. Louisiana Attorney General Liz Merle was on with Matt Moscano at 104.5 ESPN in Baton Rouge, where you are at. She does not seem too happy about the lawsuit, the federal lawsuit that the SEC has filed.
7: You know, the allegations are garbage. Look, I think the lawsuit that they filed in Alabama is frivolous. They're claiming that there is a violation of the SEC's and their member schools' First Amendment rights to expressive association. What that really means is that somebody's trying to prevent them from talking or advocating, and nobody's done that. They can say whatever they want. They've all been doing it. They've been out on Twitter and everywhere else all morning saying that they think the SEC should stick it to LSU. So nobody has stopped them from expressing themselves any way they deem appropriate. This is really about the rules that are being applied by the NCAA and the SEC and how they are being applied in a manner that affects the economic and rights and opportunities of these students.
5: Well, you know what drives me nuts, Gabe?
4: Please.
5: is we're hearing from attorney generals. We're not hearing from coaches. We're not hearing from players. You know, I mean, we're hearing from attorney generals, right, before one of the biggest games of the weekend, and that is Clemson and LSU.
4: Oh, wait, they're playing football?
5: Yeah, they're still
4: playing football
5: they're supposed
4: there?
5: To. We'll see. I know the Clydesdales are going to be here from Budweiser marching through campus. I mean, whether there's a game played on Saturday night, we'll find out.
4: That's a joke, folks.
5: There will be a game on Saturday night. We're just kidding.
4: Yes, there is going to be football. Who's going to be playing in that game is being decided.
5: Exactly.
4: And there's, again, more complications and a lot of things that go into that. So coming up next, we're going to dive into this damage between LSU and the SEC. Is it beyond repair? Is LSU ultimately going to wind up out of the conference? We dive into that next. He's Ian Fitzsimmons. I'm Gabe Neitzel. It's Amber and Ian on ESPN Radio.
0: 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We open the season in Death Valley. Dabo Swinney and the Clemson Tigers are heading to Baton Rouge to face Lane Kiffin and number 11 LSU. Coverage begins Saturday at 7 Eastern with kickoff at 7:30 Eastern on ESPN Radio and on ABC. 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
4: Wow.
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0: 80, Amber and Ian is presented by Progressive Insurance. I'm Gabe Neitzel. In for Amber Wilson. Our guy Ian Fitzsimmons down in Baton Rouge with everything happening in the college world. He's down there getting reactions from everybody. But we got a bunch of other stuff going on. Ian, what else is going on in the world of sports?
1: The Cubbies lead, my Cubbies, by the way, lead the Brew Crew 2-1 in the fourth. PCA is
0: what
1: on
0: do you
1: a
0: mean
1: roll,
0: your
1: man.
0: Cubbies?
1: I'm a diehard Cubs fan.
0: See, and I used to like you.
1: Mark Grace, Ryan Sandberg, Sean Dunstan, depending on the year. Craig Nettles at third, maybe Steve Buschel, Andre Hawkins, and right. Yeah, I mean, I can keep going, dude. I mean, what do you want? Yeah, I mean, yeah, I'm a diehard, man. I mean, come on, dude.
2: I'm sure Gabe would love it if you kept going.
1: I could. What year
2: Damon
1: did you want?
2: Barry Hill?
0: You know, well, I mean, yeah, I didn't mind the Cubs then because, you know, Brewers were in the American League. Now it's a different story.
1: Orioles lead the Red Sox 3-1 in the fourth. Number 25, Missouri, 7-0 over Arkansas. Pine Bluff. Why are they playing that game? Austin Simmons, a 25-yard tutty to Sean Terry. Austin Simmons, yes, former Ole Miss quarterback now at Missouri. He was a starter last year, got hurt. Trinidad Chambliss comes in. The rest is history. There you go. Oh, yeah, and UMass is beating Rutgers 27-7.
0: Yep, that's probably the shocker of the day in that one. Colorado, Georgia Tech, just about ready to kick off over on ESPN. But we are waiting for a ruling in the state court case that is happening in Baton Rouge. Again, I got to keep them all straight, Ian, because there is a federal court case that is going to be coming down the pipe here because the SEC filed that, found that out during testimony from Greg Sankey today, and this thing just keeps getting messier and messier and messier. We just continue to dig in, and obviously the SEC's, they're mad. They're really mad because they thought they were all on the same page. What was that, a week ago, week and a half ago, when they all kind of got together and said, hey, here are the rules we're going to play by. We don't want any pros to come in. And Lane Kiffin and LSU just continue to go with guys who are in NFL camps potentially coming to their team. I got to imagine they repair this eventually somehow, some way, because LSU is one of those.
1: It's a moneymaker.
0: Yes. Just one of the best schools in terms of interest and money and all those different things in the SEC. But they've got to be doing some damage right now with all these lawsuits going back and forth.
1: Without a doubt. I mean, and instead of talking about what week's coming back from that, you know, fibula injury, one of the best linebackers in all of college football, or Sam Levitt making his debut, you know, or Sammy Brown, in my opinion, he's probably a top 15, top 20 pick, you know, linebacker out of Clemson, number 47. Keep an eye on him on Saturday night. Instead of talking about these guys and Will Helt coming over as an edge rusher, that's going to be a battle to watch, man. Will Helt coming over from Purdue, number 13 for Clemson. Yeah, Dabo Swinney's dabbled into the portal, and he got two good ones. Will Helt at edge, and then Elliot Washington from Penn State as his left cornerback to go opposite Ashton Hampton. That battle between Helt and Seton is going to be the game within the game, one to watch. Jordan Seton, arguably the best left tackle in all of college football. In the upcoming NFL draft in 2027. Instead of talking about all that stuff, which I tried to squeeze in there for you, Gabe.
0: How dare you actually squeeze football talk into our court case talk? I did not hear the word injunction once when you were speaking there, sir.
1: Yeah, you know, Trey Wilson coming in from Florida, right? Couldn't stay healthy with the Gators. How's he going to look, right? You know, in Lane Kiffin's offense, and Trey has green, you know. I mean, no, we're not talking about that. We're talking about, wait, we have a state lawsuit. We have a federal lawsuit. I mean, it just makes you want to just vomit because of what it started with. Mark Emmert many years ago, the former NCAA president, started this whole thing. He could have put guardrails on it. Here's your salary cap for every school in P5, then P5, now P4, right? You got $10 million. Go. You know how thrilled players would have been?
0: Yeah.
1: If a quarterback's getting $100,000 and your left tackle's getting $50,000 and this guy's getting, you know, whatever. They'd have been thrilled. Now what's happened? Absolute freaking chaos, man, where, you know, Darian Mintz at Miami's making, what, six or whatever it is?
0: I believe so.
1: You know, that's Jordan Seton, I just mentioned, is making $4 million at LSU coming from Colorado as a left tackle. $4 million. Imagine if a salary cap had been put in place in the beginning, none of this would be going on. Instead, here we are.
0: Remember when Ohio State won the national championship a couple years ago? And everybody's, man, $20 million. They're spending $20 million on the roster.
1: You know what LSU's is right now?
0: What's LSU at?
1: Over 50.
0: And it's only going to continue to go up. Up and up and up. Which is, by the way, why these players who went to NFL camps and got cut want to come back, because they can still get a chunk of that money, play football, and get paid to do it. That's a big reason why they want to come back, is because there's money and there's money available, especially at these big time schools.
1: Yeah, and I talked to one active NFL GM a couple days ago, and he said any player that's not fighting to get on a practice squad and mm-hmm. goes back to college, nope, I won't take them, because they're running from competition. They're running to a paycheck. And you know, I would push back a little bit. Like, if you're already getting zapped and you played like six snaps in Xavion Harris for the Saints in their last game, mm-hmm. you ain't making that squad. And if you're only playing six snaps, you better get a hell of a lot better, or you're not getting much of a look outside of being a body for another team. So I understand that part. And the NCAA, again, for people just tuning in, is at fault for all of this going on as far as the lawsuits here at LSU, where I am right now here in Baton Rouge at 104.5 ESPN Baton Rouge. And we appreciate the hospitality. But none of this would be happening if they had one ruling in March and said, no, class of 22. All right. Yeah. You get a fifth year. Our bad. Our fault. Well, they'd already gone to NFL camps.
0: Mm-hmm.
1: All these dudes who are coming back, right, who didn't make rosters, they would have come back anyway, knowing that they either needed to get faster, stronger, whatever it might be. So here we are. And I'll tell you, being on the street, I said it before and I'll say it again. Half the fans are backing Lane, going, go get him, buddy. Get him, man. Go get him. And then the other half are going, this is embarrassing as hell.
0: Which I guess doesn't surprise me, because the fans that are supporting Lane, you kind of had to know what you were getting yourself into with Lane Kiffin. You were getting a lightning rod. Now, you don't know what the topic of conversation is going to be around Lane, but there's typically going to be something, and this happens to be what it is to kick off his tenure as the head coach at LSU. But if you're signing yourself up for Lane, yeah, I can understand.
1: This
0: if you're a Tiger
1: you
0: fan, yeah, you're going to back him. And hey, whatever you got to do, especially because LSU is looking around. It's been a minute since they've won a national championship. They thought that Brian Kelly was going to be their guy. That didn't work out. So yeah, it doesn't surprise me that half the fans are supporting Lane Kiffin, because they just want their favorite team to be winning on Saturdays.
1: And on Saturday night, is this not good versus evil? Is this not Luke Skywalker on one side and Dabo Sweeney? You know, just the good old boy from Pelham, Alabama, who, you know, he's going to do everything the right way with integrity, you know, and morals and ethics. And then on the other side, Vader.
0: Doing right? whatever he wants.
1: I mean, you can't get more opposite. I mean, and you've got, I mean, the entire country is rooting for Clemson as a 10.5-point dog.
0: Oh yeah.
1: I mean, it's unbelievable. This is a program that won two natties, what, in within 4 years? Or three, mm-hmm. whatever it was.
0: Yeah.
1: Yeah, 3 years. I mean, whatever. You know, it's, and now all of a sudden, because Dabo was trying to do it the right way, they got behind. Now he had to dab into the portal and went and got some ballers, man. I mean, not a lot of them, but he got some. And then here we are on the other sideline. The ultimate of evil. Vader. It's comical, man. It really is.
0: How does LSU and how do the SEC eventually make up? Or do they just pretend whenever all the dust settles lawsuits that are going on, do they just pretend like it doesn't like it never happened? Just, hey, let's let bygones be bygones. We finally settled this thing.
1: The first thing that comes to mind is my late older brother. He and I used to get into it. I mean, just knockout, drag out brawls to the point where my mom was like, unless there's blood or a broken bone, do not come see me. That's how. Cause in the end of the day, I loved him. He loved me, right? And you hugged and made up. And then a week later, we might go back at it again, right? But that's the best analogy I can give you is, you know, hey, because again, LSU is a moneymaker. I don't think there's, I can't see an SEC without LSU, but I didn't see this coming either. So, I mean, take whatever I'm saying with a grain of salt, Gabe, because who the hell knows what's coming down the pike? You got the attorney general, I'm sorry. Did I mispronounce that, Jake? Did I get that wrong? It's attorneys general. Is that right? Okay. Attorneys general in Georgia going, hey, They don't back down. Whoop! Get rid of them. You got the attorneys general, right? Liz Murrow going the other way. This is insane, bro.
0: I don't see life. The governor of Louisiana's weighing in.
1: It's going to be on game day tomorrow. Saturday. Tomorrow's Friday.
0: It's confusing. There's games going on right now. We got games. There's a conference commissioner says it's time for schools to stop going to state courts. That's next on ESPN Radio.
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4: Did you wake up to this?
5: I think McKenna can still get 50 points without scoring 20 goals if he plays in the top six all year, and he's a guy that gets a long look on PP1 playing with the talent that he's playing with. As an 18-year-old, this guy played college hockey and didn't play for one of the top teams in D1. He went to Penn State and had to be a go-to guy there. I think 51 points in 31 games in college hockey is something to be very proud about. That's a pretty tough feat to accomplish for any 18-year-old playing in college hockey. So there was growth in his game last year. He had something to prove because he's through his junior career, this guy basically was on pace to beat every record that existed. So I think if he scores 50 points, he's going to score 20 goals. I actually think he's going to get 60 points in the league next year.
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0: Christine Lisi. So we continue to await a judge's ruling in Baton Rouge on SEC restrictions for NFL players trying to go back to college. That issue is at the heart of a lawsuit filed by the SEC against one of its founding member schools, LSU, accused the university of recruiting professional athletes against league rules. The lawsuit by the SEC seeks to prevent individuals who choose to leave college athletics, sign professional playing contracts, and compete professionally from being able to return to college competition. Meantime, on the field on this Thursday night on ESPN, Coach Deion Sanders' Colorado team visiting Georgia Tech. Buffaloes and Yellow Jackets are scoreless in the first quarter. Austin Simmons has thrown a pair of touchdown passes. Number 25, Missouri, with a 14-0 first quarter lead on Arkansas Pine Bluff. That game on the SEC Network. Michael Lombardi, a top aide to Coach Bill Belichick, resigned as the GM of North Carolina's football team. He'd been on paid leave in the wake of an internal investigation into a human resources complaint filed by a former UNC front office employee. Baseball, 39th home run of the season for P. Crow Armstrong. That's one back of Philadelphia's Kyle Schwarber for the Major League lead. PCA and the Cubs up 2-1 on the Brewers, top of the fifth inning. Adley Rutschman, first game back in Baltimore since the trade to Boston, homered in his first at bat. Orioles, though, have answered with a couple, including home runs by Luis Robert Jr. and Pete Alonso. They are up 3-1 on the Red Sox, bottom five. Joe Max RBI singles up the Marlins lead to 2-1, 2-0 on the Royals, bottom of the third inning. Rays and Rangers are scoreless, bottom two. Texas, 2.5 back of Houston in the AL West. Astros defeated the White Sox 6-2.
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2: 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He's Ian Fitzsimmons. I'm Gabe Nigel, in for Amber Wilson. The latest from where Ian actually is in Baton Rouge, Pete Thamel tweeting out.
3: 5 blocks away is where Thamel is sweating right now outside the courthouse.
2: Right outside the courthouse. Closing arguments apparently have now ended. A decision is expected in a half hour. Judge will rule from the bench. That's the latest from Pete Thamel. So, within the next 30 minutes, we should have a ruling on the state lawsuit that is going on in Louisiana.
3: You can't make this up. Only in my home state, right, would this happen. LSU, you wanted Lane Kiffin? Well, you got Lane Kiffin. I mean, this is full boat. But earlier today, a guy who was also interested in what's going on here in Baton Rouge, as is the rest of the country when it comes to college athletics, commissioners, athletic directors, coaches, you name it, in every sport are all paying attention to this thing, and that's Tony Petitti. I had a chance to sit down with him earlier today, and I just began by asking him, hey, last couple weeks, anything going on in your world?
4: Yeah, every day is interesting. There's always two or three unexpected things that happen as you come to the office. Look, I think I can tell you we're really excited that student-athletes are back and we're playing all of our sports back in the fall and really getting into the football weekend. We've been playing soccer and we've got volleyball. So, you know, I think that gives you an opportunity to get back on campus, and that's really welcome. You know, the summer's been filled with lots of other things. But the opportunity to get back and watch games and be there and see the fans and everything else, that's, I'd say it couldn't come at a better time.
3: Thank goodness week one is finally here. But yeah, let's talk ball first, and then we'll get to all the issues away from the field. You've got back-to-back-to-back champs with three different teams in your conference. That is beyond impressive. But we now have this debate, best versus deepest. Your conference looks deeper this year. In your opinion, when you assess it and talk to people around the game, how deep is the Big Ten this year, in your opinion?
4: I think we're really deep. And I sort of always push back a little bit. I don't think you can have the success that we've had in the postseason without having a deeply competitive regular season. Like, our teams are ready to go when they get to the CFP. I think that's been pretty clear, given the track record we have. So I think I always push back on the idea that we haven't been there. But I think this year, I'm not going to argue with the idea that we're deeper. I think the way you do that is, like, you look at the schedule and you sort of look at the games that are going to be played, and you have a hard time seeing, like, okay, those are all high leverage games that are going to be very difficult for both teams. And there's a lot of them. And, you know, look, I think one of the great strengths we have that makes the that I'm optimistic about the depth in the league is the returning quarterback play is really good in our league. And I think that you know, the way football's played today, that's a really, you know, key aspect of what our success is going to be based on.
3: Commissioner of the Big Ten, Tony Petitti, joining us here on ESPN Radio, getting you ready for week one, the great game of college football. And you mentioned the CFP there, Commissioner. What's it going to take to get everybody on the same page? 12, 16, I know you want 24. What do we have to do? What's the process to finally come to a conclusion as to and stay there? I think fans want stability. What's the process going to be like to get everybody on the same page and move forward?
4: Yeah, we've been doing a lot of work on that. I think, you know, you've seen most of the narrative has been around 24 in the last few months. I think you saw that over the summer at the football media days.
3: We did.
4: The conferences had. When you hear coaches speak and the administrators, you hear more about 24. You know, we're going through the process now. The decision makers are really the SEC and the Big Ten as part of the agreement that we all signed. But, you know, obviously everybody's got to see the table, and we're trying to make sure we're taking everybody's opinions about what we need to do. And so I think part of it is just the idea of, well, how would you administer 24? But look, I think, you know, 24 is going to unlock a much better start to the regular season in terms of scheduling, and it's going to unlock a much better November. And the November is going to have more games that matter. Like, you're going to see teams, you know, trying to get inside that 24. I really love the format because it creates so many different incentives. You know, some teams will be fighting like crazy to get in. Some teams are going to be fighting to get in the top eight so they get a home game and a bye. You want to be one or two so you have the best path. You want to make sure that you get at least one home game. Like, there's so many different things you're playing for, and that when we get this schedule, like, all of a sudden, you're going to have so many more games around the country in November that matter. And I'm really confident that all of us are going to be committed to doing what our fans want us to do, which is play better non-conference games early in the season.
3: And here's the counter to that from a lot of people. Why is elevating the stature of more regular season games a good trade-off for reducing the magnitude of others, like supply and demand? You know, increased supply of playoff games, a lot of people will say that reduces the demand of regular season games in terms of significance. Your counter to that would be?
4: Would be that those games, number one, there's just something that's unique about college football. The rivalries and the games that people point to when they talk about that are still going to deeply matter no matter what format you play. So that's number one. Number two, I think the format has so many different incentives that those games always matter. Like, look, when Ohio State is going to Texas in a 2014 playoff, you know, that game could impact seeding. That could decide down the road where somebody is. It could be a game that sort of puts one team in or not. Like, there's so many things that are going to be at stake in these games. I don't think it diminishes anything. And I think the overall is that we need, you know, a lot of teams that play college football. We want as many of them as competing for something meaningful. And I think we owe that to their fans. Like, we want them to engage and be excited about the length of the season. So I think we can solve all of those things. And I think the format does a lot of it. And then, you know, the natural traditions of college football also have a really important factor.
3: Commissioner of the Big Ten, Tony Petitti, joining us here on ESPN Radio. We've got pros now going back to college. You were very firm on this. A lot of people have been very firm on this, outside of Baton Rouge for the most part. But what's it going to take going forward where you can find a judge in some courtroom, in some district or some parish that's going to find some loophole to rule against something to help, you know, whatever team? How do we get control and put guardrails back on our great game?
4: I don't think that we don't have the right rules. We have the right rules. We've got to make sure that we are put in a position to enforce them. You know, I think one of the strong points about the Protect College Sports Act is it gives us a better chance to actually enforce our rules. So I think that's why, you know, we did a lot of work on the bill over the summer. That's why we're completely supportive of the bill. You know, I think it's important. It does give us a foundation to make rules. Like, it's not a lack of understanding what the right rules should be. Every conference is in the same place on this issue. And so we just got to make sure we protect, you know, against like one-off competitive decisions. We have to have national standards. Like, it's got to be the same or as close to the same for everybody. Even though you have separate conferences, we compete in the national championship together in all of our sports. You just got to make sure the rules are consistent, because that's what the structure is based on. You know, you fight really hard inside your conference. The best teams advance to national championship play. You know, or like the NCAA tournament, you know, those teams will come in and they'll get on this journey to try to reach the Final Four. But you want that season to be the same for as many of them as possible, so that we're all doing the same thing. So we just got to get out of this one-off state court decision one after another. It's been really destructive. Like, look how much energy and time it's taken up.
3: Amen.
4: For everybody these last couple of weeks, right? It's just the wrong thing to be talking about. There are kids that have been in camp since the spring, you know, playing in spring practice, playing hard all summer to fight for starting jobs. Those are, you know, we got to worry about those kids too. I get it. Like, you know, we made a change on the eligibility. It created some of these issues. But at the same time, like, this is supposed to be about a journey where you get there, you play your time, and you move on to do great things in your life, whether that's playing professional sports or doing something else. That's what the foundation of this has always been.
5: Amen. So when's it going to stop?
4: You know, we'll push hard. I guess, you know, Congress will come back in a couple of weeks. And then we just got to figure out, hopefully that'll go in the right direction. But we're also trying to make sure that we enforce our rules. I think when you see the conferences step up and do the right thing and all pass the, you know, rules that were generally similar, you know, pretty close in succession, I think it shows you the commitment to get this right. So I'm gonna keep my faith in the fact that we keep working together. At some point, we'll kind of clear this idea that, you know, the first place to go when you don't like a decision or a rule is to go to state court.
5: Look, you got my mom, like, saying novena. She's pre-Vatican II, Irish Catholic. I mean, a diehard college football fan and a Penn State grad, right?
4: Yeah, I didn't think of that. I should have my mom say rosary for this. You're right. I might have to call her when we're off of it.
5: I guess a little divine intervention might be needed, right, just to help college athletics. I got to commend you, Commissioner. Yeah, you guys are doing something on Fridays that I'm a big fan of, enhanced replay. What's next with this? I mean, can we see this now going from just not just Fridays, but spreading out through college football? Go ahead. The floor is yours on enhanced replay.
4: Yeah, you're talking about just the audio and being able to sort of listen in to what is happening. And so, yeah, we're going to start off on Friday night games. And then I think, look, it'll work well. I'm optimistic. We saw what the ACC did. I think we'll build off of what we're doing on Fridays. It'll expand. I think, you know, fans there. You know, it has a really interesting other effect because, you know, a lot of times, like, you have to sort of explain what happened after the game in the post game, and it creates questions, and coaches have to address it. But if you actually can have, you know, the media sort of listening in, and they've got the explanation in real time, and I think that helps sort of, you know, them, you know, do their jobs better. I think fans like always to be put on the inside as much as you can put them, and fans react really well to that. Access is always something that, you know, broadcasters try to increase all the time. When I did that job at CBS and ABC, that was always a big push. How do we get closer? How do we bring fans to places where they haven't been before? So, you know, we're going to keep pushing that. So I expect it to go well on Fridays, and we'll get to a mode pretty quickly where we can expand it.
5: I love it. I mean, having worked a bunch of UFL games the last few years, I'm all about it. I think you're right. The transparency for fans is absolutely amazing. So kudos to you guys and obviously the ACC stepping up last year. Hey, before we turn you loose, what are you guys doing at Wrigley Field coming up on Sunday? Did I hear what? You got volleyball, SEC Big Ten at Wrigley?
4: Yeah, we got a SEC Big Ten challenge. I think they're laying down the court. They laid it down as soon as the Brewers and the Cubs finished their
5: season. That's awesome.
4: My baseball days, I would have known that off the top of my head. But they're gonna lay the court down in the short outfield. I think we sold over 40,000 tickets for this. You know, volleyball is just absolutely exploding in this country in terms of the popularity. We had more than 1 million viewers watch Nebraska play Texas last weekend. It's in the right place. And I think, you know, you learn something that when people are showing interest, you just double down and try to be really creative. So, you know, we've added a conference volleyball tournament for the first time this year. I asked my staff, like, hey, we play hockey at Wrigley a couple of years back. Why can't we just try to figure out if we can do volleyball? And they kind of stared back at me, and then they got to work on it, and it happened pretty quickly. The Cubs are great partners for us. We're here in Chicago. You know, they've been great in trying to work with us. And so I'm really excited. I think fans are going to love it. You know, obviously, it's one of the most historic venues in the country. Fans are traveling, obviously, and the ticket sales have been remarkable. And I think anytime we do something with the SEC, it gets people's attention.
5: Hey, no doubt about it. You got mine. I'll tell you that. And I'm a Cubs fan, right? So there you go. I mean, it's out of the park. No pun intended. Thank you for your time, Commissioner. Enjoy week one.
4: Thanks so much. Talk to you soon.
5: Tony Pacitti, from a conversation I had with him earlier this morning before I got on a plane to come to Baton Rouge. Gabe, give me 30 seconds, your reaction to what you heard there.
2: I mean, as somebody who's in Big Ten country, I'm in Wisconsin. I feel like the Big Ten's in really good hands with his leadership. We talk about, with all these other things going on, leadership within these conferences, I think, is really key, especially with the NCAA falling asleep at the wheel as many times as they had. So I feel like him, Sankey, the way that they're seemingly willing to kind of work together, try to figure out some of the issues that college football has, I think he has done a tremendous job in his first handful of years here as the commissioner in the Big Ten.
5: One thing he said, quote, we have the right rules in place. We have to have the ability to enforce them.
3: that is one of the more troubling things that he openly acknowledged because of judges and courts and whatever.
2: Well, so that's where we're everybody's going to their local, right? Everybody's going to their state courts to try to get these rules passed. And I know he's clearly had enough of it. We're awaiting that ruling right now in Baton Rouge. Hopefully that's coming within the next 15 minutes or so. There's also another wild situation that's developing in Chapel Hill. Ooh. We'll try to dissect that next. It's Amber and Ian on ESPN Radio and the ESPN app.
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0: Amber and Ian, ESPN Radio, ESPN App, Sirius XM, Channel 80, along with Ian Fitzsimmons. I'm Gabe Knight. So we are awaiting a ruling, which could come at any moment. Pete Thamel tweeting out about 20 minutes ago that the ruling expected in about 30 minutes, judge ruling from the bench down there in Baton Rouge on whether or not players are going to be allowed to come back from NFL camps and participate in college games. Of course, the big one happening with Clemson, LSU this weekend in Baton Rouge, which is why you are down there, my friend, for that game. But we've got other things. What else we got going on in the world of sports? Some big games in baseball, and we actually, surprisingly, actually do have college football on the field being played.
1: And when it comes to college football, UMass is beating Rutgers. Let me say that again. UMass at Rutgers, 7:49 to go in the fourth, 30-7, Gabe.
0: I believe Rutgers was given up 29.5.
1: Damn, were they really? I know it was a big number.
0: I think that's what it was.
1: If you have the Minutemen, you're feeling pretty good about yourselves. Wake on top of Akron, 28-3. Missouri on top of Arkansas Pine Bluff, 21-0. And then Colorado Georgia Tech Donuts, no score, 4:45 to go in the first. Baseball, Cubbies lead the Brewers. My Cubbies over your Brewers, 2-1. Orioles on top of the Red Sox right now, 3-2, top of seven.
0: 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The goodwill from winning the game over in Ireland not lasting very long at the University of North Carolina, Ian, because their general manager, Michael Lombardi, who was placed on administrative leave earlier this summer, he, by the way, was the highest paid general manager in college football, resigned earlier today. There was an investigation going into Michael Lombardi, apparently that is still ongoing. And now they are going, kind of shifting the focus of that from Lombardi to Bill's son, Steve Belichick. There are questions whether the defensive coordinator used drugs on the job or provided drugs to at least one player. That's according to a report from WRAL. So, again, it's nothing good that is going to be coming out of seemingly this investigation into Lombardi and now also being focused on Steve Belichick.
1: You hope they, if this is true, it's all alleged, right? But if it is, you hope they get some help. And you know, it's got to be hard for Coach Belichick, meaning Bill, if, you know, your son, had some issues off the field, it's got to be hard for a dad. I can't, especially if you're working with your son. Did you not see it? If it's true, right? How do you not pick up on it? I think a parent knows their children about as well as anybody, you know, outside of a spouse, because you're with them 24/7, right? So this is one where we've gone from UNC, hey, nice win over TCU, and then obviously the news. I had known it because I live in Dallas, but you know, TCU had an all-out brawl in their locker room where one player sent another one to a hospital, you know, with a brain bleed. Obviously a little turmoil going on with the Horned Frogs there when they went over to Dublin. UNC comes away with a 15-10 win without Steve Belichick, without Lombardi. It was a damn solid win, man. But now you look at this and everything that was going on with TCU, how impressive was it really? But the bigger thing is, not away from ball, that these two guys, if they need to get help, get the help, man.
0: Apparently they are now also investigating whether a member of UNC's recruiting staff had a sexual relationship with a player. That's people familiar with the investigation also saying that to WRAL. So it's not even, again, people who are not even unnamed. The only names we know of right now are Michael Lombardi, who did resign today, Steve Belichick, and again, just kind of a lot of things happening off the field for this and for UNC. It just seems like one distraction after another in terms of off the field stuff. They just can't seem to gain any momentum on the football field ever since Bill Belichick got there. It seemed like this could be a year where maybe they get some traction. Maybe they start building a good foundation. And like you said, after a good win, now all of a sudden that's just kind of all disappearing because of this investigation and what we're learning as the investigation continues.
1: I can't emphasize it enough. And I'm one of those, look, I'm an open book about it. I was addicted to pain pills, those painkillers. After I had 17 cuts on my right foot, they grab your soul, man. I don't know if it was that or anything else, but that is It's no joke. And if somebody needs help, if you're listening right now, go get it. Because when you come on the other side, you get out of that fog that you've been in. It's a clean life. It's awesome. So I don't know what's going on there. But by these reports, there's some stuff going on. So don't want to go too deep into it because we don't know, right?
0: But
1: it's all alleged right now. Yeah. But we know that Steve Belichick is now with the team and Michael Lombardi has resigned. There you go.
0: That's basically all you get to know and all we know. And I'm sure there's going to be continuing more and more that comes out of that investigation that's currently going on at North Carolina as we continue to await a ruling down in Baton Rouge. Hopefully that's coming within the next 5 minutes or so, but you never know with court cases, Ian. Like you expect one thing and then.
1: My old man was an appellate court judge here in the state of Louisiana, right? So. Yeah. Trust me, there were nights of growing up where the old man, even before he was on the appellate bench, was on, you know, just a district or parish bench, in St. Tammany Parish,

0: Friday edition of Unsportsmanlike with Evan Cole and Chris Canty and me, Michelle Smallman. As we get closer to the start of the NFL season, I'll tell you the players and coaches with the most pressure on them this year. It's Unsportsmanlike, 6 a.m. Eastern, right here on ESPN Radio, ESPN 2, and ESPNU.
1: Lantern's oath is to protect people.
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14: I'm Christine Lisi. A decision expected at any moment regarding a hearing in Baton Rouge where a judge will be ruling on SEC restrictions for NFL players attempting to return to college. Earlier today, the SEC filed a lawsuit against LSU seeking to prevent individuals who choose to leave college athletics, sign professional playing contracts, and compete professionally from being able to return to college competition. Meanwhile, on the field tonight, Coach Deion Sanders, Colorado Buffaloes, taking on Georgia Tech on ESPN. Buffaloes and Yellow Jackets are scoreless in the second quarter. Over on the SEC network, number 25, Missouri with a 21-0 lead on Arkansas Pine Bluff second quarter. A pair of TD passes for Austin Simmons. Jamal Roberts has run for a score as well. Michael Lombardi, a top aide to Coach Bill Belichick, resigned as GM of North Carolina's football team. He'd been on paid leave in the wake of an internal investigation into a human resources complaint filed by a former UNC front office employer. Pecro Armstrong, a two-run homer, his 39th of the season. He's one back of the major league lead. Cubs up 2-1 on the Brewers, top of the seventh inning. Not one but two home runs hit by Adley Rutschman in his first game back in Baltimore since the trade to Boston. Red Sox and Orioles knotted up at 3, top of the seventh. Royals with a 4-3 lead on the Marlins, bottom five. Carter Jensen, go ahead, 2-run blast. No score, Rays and Rangers, bottom of the fourth inning. One night after appearing

0: physically uncomfortable in a loss to the Cardinals. Dodgers megastar Shohei Ohtani not in the starting lineup for tonight's game. Ohtani told the training staff his right biceps and neck were bothering him. LA is home to St. Louis in one of the final games of the night.
1: Hey, it's Michelle Smallman, and coming up Friday, we get you ready for a jam-packed week one in college football, and I'll tell you which ranked teams are on upset alert. 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
1: Now it's like, hey, I'm taking, the SEC is talking about kicking me out of the conference because I've angered them so much.
2: By the way, she's not making that up,
1: folks. Amber, I am not making up what I just said.
2: It ain't going to happen because LSU makes them too much money, but it's a hell of a threat.
1: But it's how angry they are at what Lane and LSU is doing. It is pretty remarkable when you consider that all of this is about two players when he's got a game in a few days. Is he preparing for Clemson as he's worrying about these court battles that are actively happening and recruiting NFL rosters?
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3: I've got a tiger by the tail, it's plain to see.
4: 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I'm Gabe Neitzel. He's Ian Fitzsimmons. We are expecting a ruling at any moment. In fact, from my understanding, Ian, I think the ruling is coming right now. But the problem is there's no cameras in the courtroom. There's no electronic devices allowed in the courtroom.
2: Correct.
4: So we've got to wait for the judge to issue his ruling, dismiss everyone, and then folks like Pete Thamel can exit the courtroom.
2: And Matt Moscano can call us.
4: Yes.
2: Who's there, who covers LSU, and is a prominent voice in the state of Louisiana, not just the city of Baton Rouge, but the state of Louisiana. He knows where everybody is buried. I was talking to him earlier today before he went over to the courthouse. And then he's going over to see the Clydesdales, who are marching through campus on Saturday. Oh, yeah. Dude. This whole thing, man, this game is massive. Lane's first game here is it feels like almost like a coronation, having been here now for just 5 hours, 6 hours. And I'm like, my gosh, man. And half the fans, I'm telling you, Gabe, you think I'm crazy, but everybody I could talk to at PJ's Coffee, at Pa Rain's for a late lunch, in the hotel lobby, the valet, you name it, I'm asking everybody. And I'm an idiot, man. The old producer in me, I'm like, you should have been rolling tape. Cause some of the comments were priceless. But half of them are back in Lane going, you do whatever you gotta do and screw the law. And if that boy can help us win games, man, let's go get as many of them as we can. And the other half is, man, this is embarrassing as hell. So here we go. And we got a ruling coming down. And I promise you folks, it's not just the state lawsuit that is going to be ruled on in a matter of minutes. You also have a federal lawsuit that was filed by the SEC against LSU, Lane Kiffin, LSU's president, LSU's AD, and the Board of Regents. And then if the players are ruled a four and they win, meaning Daquan Wright and Xavier Harris and JT, then the SEC is going to sue. If the players are ruled against, you know what's going to happen, Gabe?
4: They're going to continue to sue.
2: Exactly. So this will not be over tonight.
4: So you don't see a scenario where if this ruling that we're going to be getting hopefully within minutes goes against the players, that Lane and LSU and the players go, hey, we tried. It's just not in the cards. You don't think that they're just going to wave the white flag or they're just too dug in and they're going to try to make this thing work by all means necessary?
2: You're asking me to get in ahead of Lane Kiffin?
4: Okay, that might have been a mistake.
2: Dude, I don't want to go there. That is one place that I never want to be in. Ever. And I do mean ever. But when you talk about being dug in, that's his personality.
4: Yeah.
2: That's him. He talks about caring for the players and this and that. Listen to Damian Harris, former Alabama running back. And when Lane Kiffin was his OC, he's like, man, does he care about us? No. He doesn't. He cares about wins and losses. I mean, but you have other players that go, I still talk to him. I'm still in touch with him. It's insane how there's no middle ground with Lane. It's an alpha or omega. It's black, white, no gray. And I've never seen another coach like this ever. And I do mean ever. But LSU, you wanted Lane Kiffin. A dude who abandoned his team in the middle of a college football playoff run. A man who was fired on the tarmac at USC. A man who Al Davis referred to as the greatest con artist in the history of football, who also left Tennessee in a lurch. And you're wondering, how did this happen to us? Why are we here? Why is our fan base split right now? I'll tell you why. he's Lane Kiffin.
4: But at the same time, with Lane, he's got the backing of some pretty powerful people in the Louisiana government. So if he wants to dig in...
2: The governor?
4: The governor?
2: Yes, the AG?
4: The attorney general, Liz Merle?
2: Attorneys.
4: So she was,
2: Jake would get mad at us, our associate producer. Yeah.
4: But Liz Merle was on with Matt Moscano, who we are waiting to talk to after we get this ruling. But she was talking with Matt Moscano on 104.5 ESPN Baton Rouge, and she was not happy about the federal lawsuit that the SEC filed against LSU.
5: You know, the allegations are garbage. Look, I think the lawsuit that they filed in Alabama is frivolous. They're claiming that there is a violation of the SEC's and their member organization, their member schools' First Amendment rights to expressive association. What that really means is that somebody's trying to prevent them from talking or advocating, and nobody's done that. They can say whatever they want. They've all been doing it. They've been out on Twitter and everywhere else all morning saying that they think the SEC should stick it to LSU. So nobody has stopped them from expressing themselves any way they deem appropriate. This is really about the rules that are being applied by the NCAA and the SEC and how they are being applied in a manner that affects the economic and rights and opportunities of these students.
2: You know what drives me nuts, Gabe? With Gabe Neitzel, I'm Anthony Simmons here on ESPN Radio here on Amber and Ian. We're hearing from attorney generals.
4: Mm-hmm.
2: Attorneys general, excuse me, Jake.
4: Okay,
2: not coaches, not athletes, not AD. Yeah, no. We're hearing from politicians. We got games going on right now, man. Colorado just scored. They're up 7-0 right now on Georgia Tech. I mean, you know, with 13 minutes to go in the second quarter. UMass, the Minutemen are winning at the Big Ten 37-14. So instead of talking about ball and getting you ready for some monster matchups this weekend, starting with Clemson LSU, what are we doing? We're talking about damn lawsuits. Can we just play ball?
4: Well, we've got the breaking news. We've got it. From
0: ESPN Radio, breaking news.
4: Pete Thamel putting this out on X just moments ago. The injunction granted by Judge William Jordan, paving the way for NCAA and SEC eligibility for more than 40 athletes. That group does include potential LSU transfers, Daquan Wright and Xavier Harris, setting up a seismic decision for LSU whether they put them on the roster.
2: There is no doubt in my mind that they will be on that roster tomorrow. Why would you go through all this and not put them on the roster when the ruling went in your favor, even though the SEC has filed a federal lawsuit against you?
4: So you would run the risk of potentially facing discipline.
2: Not
4: me!
2: SEC.
4: Well, not you, but they're not going to discipline you, but they would discipline
2: No, I'm saying if I were the coach, hell no, yeah. I'm not. If I'm the AD, I'm going back off, man. What the hell? You know how much money we get from this conference? Are you out of your mind? No, I'm going to, I would have gotten this far, brother. There is no damn way in the inner rings of Dante's Inferno that I would be doing this. No.
4: Here we are. Here we are. We are going to hear from Matt Moscano from 104.5 ESPN Baton Rouge. He is coming up next as the injunction has been granted, paving the way for SEC and NCAA eligibility for players who signed NFL contracts and trying to come back.
2: Anybody surprised?
4: No. Exactly. I'd have been a lot more surprised if it went the other way.
2: Amen.
4: It's Amber and Ian on ESPN Radio.
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0: ESPN Radio, ESPN App, Sirius XM, Channel 80. He's Ian Fitzsimmons. I'm Gabe Neitzel. And the breaking news just moments ago, the injunction granted by Judge William Jordan in Louisiana paves the way for NCAA and SEC eligibility for more than 40 athletes, which includes potential LSU transfers Daquan Wright and Xavier Harris. Now they have to make the decision. Will LSU put them on the roster, which is due out tomorrow? If you want to react along with us, how do you feel about the injunction? Give us a call, 888-SAY-ESPN, 888-729-3776. Helping us break this down, though, we welcome in Matt Moscona from 104.5 ESPN in Baton Rouge. Matt, thank you so much for the time. So they went through all of it. They get the injunction. Is LSU going to put Daquan Wright and Xavier Harris on the roster tomorrow?
1: That decision is still to be determined. We're literally not 10 minutes ago, Judge Jordan issued his ruling. I've already had a few conversations with folks familiar with LSU's position, and they will likely wait, consult, and in the next 12 to 14 hours, you'll probably see a statement from LSU about what the next step will be. So as of now, the decision hasn't been made, and it's unlikely that LSU releases anything this evening, but I would think by Friday morning, we'll probably get that answer.
2: Matt, why go through all of this and not just have it be automatic? All right, we won. They're on the roster.
1: Because the biggest misconception that people have is LSU is not suing anybody. These are 42 student athletes that filed a lawsuit against the NCAA, then later enjoined the SEC and Greg Sankey to gain an extra year of eligibility they feel they are entitled to. I fully understand, because some of these players are committed to LSU, that this has become an LSU topic, and it's Lane Kiffin, and I get it. His reputation over 20 years is earned. But it is important to note, LSU was not involved in the courtroom today. They were not a plaintiff. They were not the defendant. LSU counsel was not involved. These were athletes suing to gain an additional year of eligibility, many of whom never attended LSU, don't play football, play other sports at different places. So I think that's the thing that most people have lost sight of. This is not LSU suing anybody. LSU just has to make a decision now if they will accept on the roster the players who publicly announced their transfer to LSU, but now have the legal opportunity to join the team if LSU will allow them.
0: Matt Moscona from 104.5 ESPN Baton Rouge joining us here on Amber and Ian on ESPN Radio. How much has this entire saga affected the LSU-SEC relationship?
1: Oh, the SEC, and look, I've covered this program for 20 years, and just by extension, the league. And something from former Commissioner Mike Slive through to Greg Sankey that is paramount is this feeling that behind closed doors, you say whatever you have to say. But when the league is public facing, it is a unified front. It's why it was important for the league last week when they put out that vote for it to be unanimous. I mean, I remember when Texas and Oklahoma, when the announcement came that Texas and Oklahoma were joining the Southeastern Conference, when that news broke, that was during SEC media days. And Texas A&M publicly reacted very negatively initially, and they got hand slapped. And then when the vote came, it was unanimous vote to accept Texas and Oklahoma. That's the league's position always. So for this not only to be the LSU, and quite honestly, guys, other schools are rostering players as well, which has kind of been ignored. But
2: you're right.
1: For this to be playing out so publicly, I'm sure infuriates Greg Sankey, because he does not. Guys, I don't mean to go on a tangent, but just this year and a few weeks ago in Tampa at SEC Media Days, there was a talk about self-governance. And from during his State of the Conference address, Greg Sankey sort of admonished Georgia for publicly talking about self-governance. I mean, it is very important that they appear unified, and this is clearly the opposite when you have the league suing a member institution.
2: Yeah, so the federal lawsuit is still out there. The state lawsuit, if you're just tuning in, LSU, not LSU, the players have won, and they have been deemed eligible to go play even after having been on an NFL roster. There's still the federal lawsuit out there from the SEC versus LSU, Lane Kiffin, the university president, the athletic director, and the board of regents. So having said what you just said, Matt, how nasty to piggyback on Gabe but go to another level. Could this thing get, man, if they do put those guys on the roster tomorrow and they do play on Saturday night against Clemson in a monster matchup, what are the depths of this thing?
1: So either way, lawsuits are not done. I fully expect that this is going to be appealed all the way to the Louisiana Supreme Court. And that's talking to people with intimate knowledge of this entire situation. How quickly can that be done? I don't know, but I mean, LSU has a pretty big game in Oxford in a couple of weeks, and that might be a target. If LSU chooses, and this is an important thing to note, if LSU chooses not to roster these players, keep in mind that there's been so much misunderstanding publicly about this entire situation, but every injunction that has been awarded to a player, every one of them, that player has been allowed to play under that injunction. Because a court of law in a state, a sovereign state in the United States of America, said you are legally allowed to play. Even Charles Bediako, as absurd as that was, he played under a court order. If LSU chooses to disobey that court order, then you are going to see legal ramifications. Those players, I'm told, would absolutely sue for damages, very likely against the SEC, the NCAA, and probably the member institutions. And I have a strong feeling they'd probably win. So no matter what LSU chooses to do, rostering the players or not, the legal component of this is far from over.
0: Talking with Matt Moscona from 104.5 ESPN Baton Rouge here on Amber and Ian on ESPN Radio. Pete Thamel just reporting moments ago that Daquan Wright and Xavien Harris say they expect to be added to the LSU roster tomorrow. So, of course, that not coming from the LSU side of things, but that coming from the player side of things, that they're expected to be adding. And Wright is saying he's expecting to play against Clemson, not just be on the roster, but also play against
2: Clemson. Matt, your reaction to that,
0: Saturday
2: man.
0: Night.
2: Go ahead. Floor is yours, bro.
1: I will tell you at this very moment that decision has not been made from LSU leadership. And I can say that unequivocally. So I'm not saying that Daquan Wright will not play. What I'm saying is I can tell you that decision has not been made. I think the LSU leadership is going to take about 12 to 14 hours, as I was just told, and let all of this marinate a bit, have discussions, what the possibilities are, and not make a hasty decision. Because I'll tell you, part of the perspective of LSU leadership is one of the big missteps from the league's executive committee a week ago was they made a very hasty decision in passing that ruling without intelligent debate. And that's ultimately what sparked more legal action. I mean, guys, last week, I mean, the NCAA released a memo on Friday that last week alone, there were 24 new lawsuits. They all popped up after the conferences started passing those rules. It's just a fact. If you hastily make rules, you are going to spark legal action. That's not just true in sports. It's in the NCAA. It's in everything in life. So I don't think LSU is looking to be hasty here. I think they want to make sure that they have the appropriate conversations and make what they feel is an appropriate step forward. Again, I want to be clear. I'm not sitting here saying that Daquan Wright will not play against Clemson. What I'm saying is that decision as of this very moment has not been made.
0: Matt Moscona, 104.5 ESPN Baton Rouge, joining us here on Amber and Ian. Do you think that these players are basically going to be allowed to play for the entire season? I'm trying to wrap my head around. I mean, if we get it to the Supreme Court, I mean, the
2: Gabe,
0: court system just moves
2: why
0: slowly.
2: Go through all this and not say, yeah, they're playing? Why not? Why, Matt, I mean, why go through all this and like, oh, they're cleared? Suit up? Is it because of the federal lawsuit that came down today?
1: I think the federal lawsuit, and I had Louisiana Attorney General Liz Merle on my show. Actually, during a recess in the court proceedings, I was able to get in touch with her, and she came on my show, and She effectively hand-waved the federal lawsuit. Guys, I can tell you, this is something that was expected from the LSU side of things, that the SEC would file a lawsuit. If anyone has any interest, I recorded a Locked On LSU podcast on Monday of this week and said point blank that the SEC is going to file a federal lawsuit. It was their only recourse to take it away from the Louisiana state court, because a federal law or a federal ruling would overrule a state judgment. So that's why the SEC is going to federal court, because they could, if they win, overrule a state judgment. Ian, you asked the question again, why go through this? And I'm going to tell you again, LSU didn't go through this. 42 states, and I know what the public perception is, but it's wrong. 42 student athletes in this case are part of a group of 60 lawsuits involving 322 student athletes nationwide. That's not my numbers. That's a memo the NCAA sent out Friday to its membership. The NCAA, in their infinite wisdom, they screwed up, man. Like,
2: we agree. We're up against it. And look, you're right. This is not just an LSU thing, but because of the head coach at LSU, that's why it's become more of an LSU thing. But yeah, it's not, folks. It's much larger and deeper than just LSU. Matt, thank you for having me here at your radio station, by the way. I feel like the chairman of a board in this awesome boardroom you have me in. It's phenomenal.
1: You're in Gordy Rush's suite. How about that?
2: There you go. There you go. Sideline for LSU right there.
0: Appreciate the time, Matt, and best of luck continuing to navigate this down in Baton Rouge.
1: I just want to call football, guys. I just want to call football.
2: Amen. Thank you.
0: Thank you, brother. Stephen Lamar, hang on tight. We're going to get to you on the phones coming up next on ESPN Radio.
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6: 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And I remember texting Pete Walker right away when they signed him. I was like, you have to be ecstatic about this signing. He goes, he's going to make some adjustment. 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

0: some breaking news. The injunction has been granted by a judge in Baton Rouge, clearing the way for NCAA and SEC eligibility for more than 40 athletes, a group that includes potential LSU transfers Daquan Wright and Xavier Harris following their brief NFL stints. Now, a monumental decision awaits LSU if those players will officially be put on the Tigers roster, which is due out tomorrow. The ruling comes just hours after the SEC filed a lawsuit against LSU, one of the league's founding members. The conference accuses the school of a deliberate and coordinated campaign to recruit pro athletes to play football. The suit wants to keep individuals who signed professional contracts from returning to college to play. Now, from the courtroom to the football field, in a game on ESPN, Colorado and Georgia Tech tied at 7 in the second quarter. Austin Simmons has thrown for 243 yards and 4 touchdowns. Number 25, Missouri, leading Arkansas Pine Bluff 37-0 in the second quarter. That game on the SEC Network. On ESPNU, number 21, Utah, leading Idaho 10-0 in the first quarter. Wayshon Parker with a 9-yard touchdown catch. Michael Lombardi, a top aide to Coach Bill Belichick, resigned as the GM of North Carolina's football team. He'd been on paid leave in the wake of an internal investigation into a human resources complaint filed by a former UNC front office employee. Pete Crow Armstrong hit a 2-run homer, his 39th of the season. He's now one back of tying Philadelphia's Kyle Schwarber for the major league lead. Cubs still clinging to that 2-1 lead on the Brewers, top of the ninth inning. Adley Rutschman back in Baltimore for the first time since the trade to Boston. 2 home runs. He and the Red Sox leading the Orioles 5-3, top of the eighth inning.
1: Hey, this is Rich Eisen. Coming up on Friday, former Bills coach Sean McDermott, CBS Sports Trent Green, and our buddy, now of The Ringer, NFL insider Tom Pelissero. 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
2: Should I stay or should I go now?
3: It doesn't seem like anybody's leaving. Nobody's going anywhere. They're getting added to rosters. At least that's the expectation. It's Amber and Ian, ESPN Radio, ESPN App, SiriusXM, Channel 80, Amber and Ian, presented by Progressive Insurance. He's Ian Fitzsimmons. I'm Gabe Neitzel. And this college football moment of the week brought to you by the Manscaped Lawn Mower. And that moment of the week coming just moments ago, as the injunction was granted by Judge William Jordan, paving the way for NCAA and SEC eligibility for more than 40 athletes. But that does include Daquan Wright, Xavier Harris, who, according to Pete Thamel, they are expecting, not coming from LSU, because LSU has not made this decision quite yet, but Daquan Wright, Xavier Harris, saying they're expecting to be added to the LSU roster. On top of that, Wright, who's a tight end, by the way, and has not been participating in practice, he said he expects to play against Clemson.
4: I thought they'd both been practicing.
3: Oh, have they?
4: Yeah. Okay. Harris and Wright have been on the field. Okay. I talked to Whit Weeks about that a couple days ago. Their All-American linebacker who's back off the broken fibula.
3: That's on me. I thought not being on the roster would have prevented that from happening.
4: No, your available roster, it has to be turned in the day before. So that's your official, all right, these guys are able to play on Saturday. So that has to be turned in tomorrow, the day before the game. But yeah, they have been out there and practicing.
3: And my initial reaction to this, Ian, though, is while I don't think they should play, I am not shocked that this was the ultimate outcome of what happened throughout the course of today, that a judge would eventually just grant this injunction in Baton Rouge.
4: Yeah, and it's not just an LSU thing. Matt Moscano was really, really, really good on that, who just joined us from the program director and host and knows where a lot of bodies are buried in the state of Louisiana when it comes to athletics. I thought he was outstanding. It is not just an LSU thing. Like, look, Steve Sarkisian and the Texas Longhorns, they've got Cole Hudson. Yep. Yeah, you know, he was on the Cowboys roster. He's back in Texas. So it's not just an LSU thing, but the spotlight is on LSU because of Lane Kiffin. And this isn't the player's fault. It's the NCAA's fault for ruling one way in June and March and reversing it in June, going, oh, our bad. Class of 2022. Yeah, you do deserve a fifth year. Our bad. So yeah. Oh, those of you who already went to and declare for the NFL and maybe didn't get drafted and were on, you know, rosters as camp bodies, but you could have been still getting paid in college. Our bad. We screwed up. Sorry to hear about it. And move on. And now this is where we are. This is what we're dealing with. Instead of talking about ball and Colorado and Georgia Tech being tied at 7 midway through the second quarter and the Minutemen.
3: I'm thrilled by Mendoza on the run, by the way, to get them inside the red zone.
4: I can't watch it. You're killing me right now.
3: I'm sorry, man.
4: I mean, that hurts.
3: I just thought you wanted to know.
4: I'm in a boardroom, right, in at ESPN Radio Baton Rouge. I can't. Killing me, Smalls. You're killing me.
3: But to my point,
4: yeah, we should be talking about ball.
3: But it doesn't end here.
4: No, it's not. Yeah, because now the SEC is going to count. They have the federal lawsuit that's already out there, and the players got ruled for, so there's going to be another lawsuit against. I mean, it's cats and dogs living together, mass hysteria.
3: 888-SAY-ESPN, 888-729-3776 is how you can join the show. We start with Steve in Kansas. Steve, you're on ESPN Radio. Your thoughts on former NFL guy or former guys who were on NFL rosters now being allowed to play in college football, potentially as early as this weekend?
5: Well, first of all, if anybody believes that these guys are not going to be on a roster by tomorrow, I've got some oceanfront property in Kansas. I'll sell them. Lane Kiffin is the dirtiest dude in sports. It used to be Sean Payton, but Lane Kiffin has overtook him now.
4: Wait, why is Sean Payton catching shrapnel right now? Damn.
5: Well, from Bounty Gate.
4: Oh, stop. Good Steve, come on, man. Are you kidding me? That was Greg Williams, not Sean Payton, but go ahead. Next.
3: Did not expect it.
4: No.
3: You know, hey, but that's
4: at least he kept it in the state of Louisiana, right?
3: Yeah, right.
4: We got that going for us.
3: Let's go to Lord. Lamar in Charlotte. Lamar, you're up next on ESPN Radio.
6: Hey guys, first I want to say, that last segment, that interview was spot on, man. It made me understand more. But I just wanted to say that, if they were deemed eligible to play, I say just let them play. How much more of an advantage do they have playing against second team, third team, some guys that aren't even going to make the squad when they were in NFL training camp? I'd like to hear what you guys think about that.
3: I mean, I think there is an advantage because you're getting professional coaching. Right, like there is a level of getting that coaching throughout throughout training camp, but the coaching technique or the things that you're trying to learn could be very different for what Lane Kiffin or Steve Sarkisian at Texas, what they're going to ultimately ask you to do. I don't think it's a big enough advantage where suddenly these guys are going to come back. Like, I don't think Daquan Wright, after spending 6 weeks in an NFL training camp, is coming back and suddenly going to be the best tight end in all of college football.
4: No, well, first of all, you got Tre'Davious Green, who is just a bad A at 6'7", 245 pounds, who's a basketball player out there playing football. I mean, 50-50 balls, back shoulder, good luck against that dude. I mean, he is a monster, and I do mean a monster. But I feel for guys like Malachi Thomas, who hit the portal, was at Pittsburgh, is a talented young player. Now all of a sudden, Daquan Wright's coming in, who played for Lane Kiffin at Ole Miss. You know, if I'm Malachi Thomas, I'm sitting there, or his parents and his family, I'm going, wait a minute, what?
3: Mm-hmm.
4: We would have gone to Bama or Georgia or wherever else who was offering Malachi, a guy like, just I'm using him as an example off the top of my head. You know, that stings. But when I talked to Whit Weeks earlier this week, the All-American linebacker for LSU, and one of the guys that's on that leadership council, you know, he's rocking the cherished number 7 on the LSU defense, and you know, going from 40 to 7, which is going to be weird for me, by the way, because I'm so used to seeing him at that number 40 with that mustache he's been rocking for a few years. But he brought up something to me when we were talking off air earlier this week, and he said, look, as a young player in the portal era, you better bust your butt or you're going to be replaced anyway, whether it's by Daquan or Xavion Harris or whomever, you know, because if you're not good enough as a freshman or a sophomore, they're hitting the portal and replacing your ass. So his point was, how much different is this? Here's Whit Weeks, and basically what I'm saying right here. Here's Whit Weeks talking about Coach Kiffin asking player leaders their thoughts on bringing these dudes back. Here he is.
7: So last week, Coach Kiffin, he came to our leadership council meeting, and he asked if we would be open to bringing these players back, and it was unanimous. We all said yes, and it really came down to him just, you know, seeing what the judges ruled and being like, okay, this is a possibility. Why not go make our team the best that it possibly can be? I mean, me personally, it doesn't really affect me one way or another, but it would be cool to see these guys who I've gotten to know in the last week get a shot, but if the judge rules against it, then he rules against it.
4: No, he didn't rule against it. He ruled for him. But I loved his point that he made later that, hey, if you don't perform well, the portal's going to get you. Something you have to be able to perform and play and help your team win if you're going to stick on a roster.
3: I don't love giving Lane credits because I'm not an SEC guy. I can't believe he left a playoff team to go to LSU last year, but good on him for going to the team. Hey, what do you guys think about this? Going to his leadership council. Hey, what do you guys think about this? And getting feedback from the players. And if the players would have unanimously said no,
4: he wasn't going to the sophomore junior and Malachi Thomas, who just came in from Pitt, going, hey, how do you feel about this?
3: Yeah. That's
4: the leadership council. Their jobs are good, dude.
3: Yeah,
4: they're set. Right? Those are the leaders and they have NFL prospects. And I'm not talking about UDFAs, right? I mean, these are the hosses. So they ain't worried about it. It's the others that, you know what? I feel for. I would not do this, but I'm not Lane Kiffin and he is. And that's why, again, let me ask you this, Gabe, before we go back to the phones. If he had not abandoned Ole Miss, in the middle of a college football playoff run, where they were 18 seconds away from going and playing in the national championship, do you think this is as big a story? Do you think this is anywhere near the story focused on LSU and Kiffin?
3: No.
4: Amen.
3: No.
4: I agree. But he did! And so that's why it is.
3: And that's now he becomes the lightning rod because you have brought up, and rightfully so, Steve Sarkisian in Texas. Like, nobody's talking about Steve Sarkisian in Texas adding a guy who is on the Cowboys roster, right? That's not part of the story. This is all about LSU and what they're doing. And I feel like we have to continue to emphasize this paved the way for more than 40 athletes. More than 40 athletes were a part of it. It wasn't just Daquan Wright. It wasn't just Xavion Harris. It was more than 40 athletes that were paved by this. Let's quickly go out to David in Texas. David, you're on ESPN Radio.
8: Hey, how's it going, guys? Has the SEC thought about the ramifications of suing LSU? LSU tells those guys, hey, we're getting sued by the SEC. We can't put you on the roster. Now it opens the door for those 40 players to file a class action lawsuit against the SEC. And if they win, they can get up to 1 year of SEC football revenue times three.
4: This is making my head hurt.
3: Yeah, that's again.
4: Georgia Tech's up 10-7 on Colorado. If anybody cares, 2 minutes to go in the second quarter.
3: They took the points at home. They took the points.
4: Yeah, Deion Sanders got down the the 3-yard line.
3: 3-yard line. Yeah,
4: 3 minutes to go. Almost an entire quarter of ball on the road. Let's go for it instead of taking the points. Yeah, how would those three feel right now?
3: More of your calls. On this, on what's happening for LSU, 888-ESPN, 888-729-3776 is how you get in. It's Amber and Ian on ESPN Radio.
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0: ESPN, ESPN Radio, ESPN App, Sirius XM, Channel 80, Amber and Ian, presented by Progressive Insurance. I'm Gabe Neitzel, in for Amber Wilson. He's Ian Fitzsimmons, and we are talking about the news that broke earlier this hour. Pete Thamel down there in Baton Rouge, where Ian Fitzsimmons is, by the way, because despite all the injunctions and objections and sustains and overruled and all those different court words, among all that, there is a college football game that's happening in Baton Rouge this weekend.
1: There is.
0: Should be a lot of fun. You tell me. You tell me if that's happening. You're the one down there.
1: Hey, I know the Clydesdales are here.
0: Okay.
1: I got the map of their route. I'm going to have to go check that out on Saturday, by the way. You know, I mean, it's like a coronation for, you know, King Kiffin, coming to LSU. It's absolutely remarkable. The buzz already here is immense. All of ESPN is descending upon the Red Stick, and this will be the governor of Louisiana, folks, is going to be joining College Game Day on Saturday. The politics have not invaded our great little world of college athletics. They have taken over. I mean,
0: correct.
1: Tony Petitti told us earlier, Big Ten commissioner, we're waiting, you know, we'll see what, you know, Congress has when they come back in session in a few weeks. I'm like, what about Congress, federal lawsuits, state lawsuits, which the players won today against the
0: yes.
1: SEC, against everyone in Daquan Harris and, you know, Daquan Wright, Xavion Harris, and every other athlete. Cole Hudson at you know, Texas and across the country. This was a big ruling today in Baton Rouge, but it wasn't just about LSU. That's one thing I think a lot of people don't understand. But also, Gabe, did you think anything else was going to happen from a judge in Baton Rouge?
0: Nope. Which is why the SEC already knew earlier today, while all of this was going on and Greg Sankey was about to take the stand, their lawsuit finally was filed, kicked through on a federal level.
1: There you go.
0: Which just brings, again, more and more layers to this story as it continues. But we want to hear from you. 888-SAY-ESPN, 888-729-3776. Isaac in California, you're up next. You're on Amber and Ian on ESPN Radio.
1: Go
0: Isaac?
1: Go Golden Bears?
2: Hello?
0: Hello? Hey, Isaac.
1: Is it me you're looking for? Isaac, that was funny. Hello, okay. Lionel Richie. Isaac, you're gone. Jack in Texas. Jack, you're on ESPN Radio. Go ahead, Jack.
3: I would say that how different is NFL coaching versus college coaching? Whatever, coaches go up and down all the time. So does ruling him ineligible versus eligible make that big of a difference?
0: I mean, I think there is some difference just because of the level of access that you have as a professional. Like, going through camp, that's all you're doing. Right? That's all you're doing 24 hours a day is you're thinking about football.
1: You're limited in college to a certain amount of time that coaches can spend with you.
0: Correct. But I also don't think that spending 4 or 5 weeks in an NFL camp is going to make that big of a difference where it's going to be drastically changing these players who are trying to come back to the college game.
1: Agreed.
0: Let's go to Bob in Texas. Bob, you're on ESPN Radio.
4: Hello, Gabe and Ian. Ian Fitzsimmons, I'm a huge fan of yours. I know you live just up the road in Dallas.
1: Did you egg my house for saying Texas A&M will fall out of the top 10 and maybe be not make the college football playoff?
4: I don't care about Texas A&M.
1: Okay, good. Bob.
4: A little bit, so.
1: Appreciate you, dog.
4: So slightly misinformed about Cole Hudson. So Cole Hudson stayed enrolled in school.
1: He did.
4: He's enrolled in the McCombs Business School here. He did not declare for the draft, and he was not drafted. And he went to a rookie minicamp and was given a ham sandwich and $20. And yes, he was part of that class of 22 that was part of that got the extra year. It's a little different situation than Darth Vader in Baton Rouge. It's just my opinion. So that's the information that I'm hearing. So I don't know what you got, Ian, but I love you. And Amber, I wish Amber was here because her legal knowledge would just help us immensely. And my last thing, have you ever seen a grown man naked?
1: That's from Lincoln Riley in an interview last week. Where we don't have time to get into it, but it was hilarious for the head coach at USC.
0: Wait, so he was quoting Lincoln Riley, who was quoting Airplane?
1: No, so it's a long story,
0: okay,
1: man. It involved Kelly LeBrock, Weird Science, the movie Airplane, and so Lincoln told me when we were in the break, he says, "Oh, I've seen Airplane. I mean, I've never seen Weird Science, but I've seen Airplane. And it's a hilarious movie." So my last question to him was, "You ever seen a grown man naked?" And he started crying and laughing. He goes, "These are the reasons. These kind of questions are why I keep coming on this show." Hard-hitting stuff here.
0: Getting to the answers that people want to hear.
1: Bob, you're a prince, brother. And, man, if you live near me, we got to get together, brother, because, God dang, that's awesome. He is technically right. Cole Hudson was not in fall camp, meaning training camp with the Cowboys, right? He was in OTAs and whatnot. So he is technically correct on that, but still was in an NFL camp.
0: 888-SAY-ESPN, 888-729-3776. Daryl in Arkansas. Daryl, you're up next on ESPN Radio.
2: Hey, how's it going, guys?
1: Doing well. You ever seen a grown man naked, Daryl?
2: I plead the fifth.
1: Have you been in a locker room before? I mean, come on, man.
0: Plead the fifth.
1: Hunting lodge?
2: Unfortunately, I have.
1: Okay, yeah. You've been in a locker room, dude. I mean, it's a given. I mean, come on, man. Go ahead. What do you got, Daryl? Go ahead.
2: Hey, no, I was calling earlier about your guys' comment about Kiffin going to the leadership committee at LSU to see whether or not to let these guys in. That's like going to Congress and saying, hey, let these other guys come in, because as long as my vote's safe, I don't really care.
0: I mean, it's very possible that Lane was going through the motions, but, and just, you know, hoping that his players would agree with him. And obviously that's what we heard, you know, from the player himself, that he didn't care, and the leadership committee wanted those players on the team. But Lane could have just not even talked to anybody and just said, hey, this is what we're doing. So at least going to your leadership council and having those conversations, is it a big thing? No, but it is, I think, worth noting in the whole Lane Kiffin LSU side.
1: All right, put a bow on this bad boy. One, you think all these guys are suiting up? I do. Why go through all of this and not put them out there, unless you're really worried about that federal lawsuit?
0: Yeah, but I just don't think... I think LSU, what ultimately they'll do is they'll put these guys on the roster, they'll play, and at the end of the day, if they end up losing and make them ineligible, I don't think the SEC is going to drop the hammer on LSU. I think if the SEC ultimately wins their lawsuit and these guys are there, I think they'll make nice with each other, we'll drop them off the roster, and we can go on from there.
1: You know what I'm looking forward to? Just talking ball. Can we? Let's just go and we've been waiting since February to have football back in our lives. We've gone through the preseason. We've gone through week zero. Now we've got this. 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Lord knows we all need it. And Georgia Tech, by the way, is up 10-7 at the half.
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0: Starting with a Wednesday night Super Bowl rematch.
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13: College football, more action in the courts than actually on the field. I'm Q Myers. Daquan Wright and Xavier Harris are currently cleared to return to college football after brief stints in the NFL, according to a judge's order issued Thursday evening, setting up a dramatic showdown between the SEC and LSU leading into a season opening game this upcoming weekend. The players' attorneys argued that the league added more specifics to its professional ban last week in an effort to work around the judge's orders. LSU must finalize its roster by Friday and may have to make that decision with the uncertainty of conflicting court orders. Because earlier in the day, the SEC sued LSU in U.S. District Court in Alabama, alleging the university is violating league's First Amendment right of expressive association by ignoring SEC rules that prohibit signing and playing of former NFL players. The lawsuit, which also names the LSU Board of Supervisors, LSU President, AD, and head coach Lane Kiffin as defendants, was filed while SEC Commissioner Greg Sankey and others testified during a separate injunction hearing in a state court in Baton Rouge, Louisiana. And that's not to be outdone by Michael Lombardi. A top aide to coach Bill Belichick has resigned as the GM of North Carolina's football team. The school said this on Thursday. Lombardi had been on paid leave in the wake of an internal investigation into a human resources complaint filed by former UNC front office employees. ESPN's Pete Thamel reported in late July. The university said Thursday that it will continue its ongoing investigation and will consider all appropriate corrective actions responsive to the information it learns. UNC gave Lombardi a salary of $1.5 million annually, making him the highest paid GM among public university when he was hired. Now, there is action on the field. Currently, Georgia Tech is leading Colorado 10-7 at the half, and earlier in the evening, UMass defeated Rutgers 37-21. For more scores analysis, check out ESPN.com and all new ESPN.

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2: It's no longer talking about going to class. Now if it's college athletics, it's talked about going to court. Everyone says, hey, if you went to the NFL, you can't come back. I don't care if you technically can. We're not going to let you. And then what happens? Court. Remember the joke was always Florida man?
3: Yes.
2: Like, hey, this happened. Where did that happen at? Florida.
3: Louisiana court.
2: Yeah, exactly. Now that's what we're going to do when we talk about college football. Hey, where did that happen at? Louisiana.

0: from courts, right? And now these folks are running two courts. Like, they're doing it backwards.
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0: And guess what? Your boy is still running from courts, right? I ain't going nowhere near it unless I have to. It's Game Night here on ESPN Radio, the all-new ESPN app, SiriusXM Channel 80, and tune in. 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Alongside Andre Snelling, the professor, I'm Q Myers. And Dre, as much as I'm excited about college football, there's action on the TV right now as I sit here in Studio Q. It's all about the courtroom, the lawsuit that's going to lead to the courtroom, and some more courtroom. Like, it's all that we're at right now when it comes to college athletics and, more importantly, college football.
2: Absolutely. That's basically how you keep score right now in college athletics is who was the – you ever heard the expression, like, whoever wins is going to be whoever has the ball last?
0: Yes.
2: It's like, whoever gets to court – most previously before the next moment, that's who's going to end up winning. As of today, you know, the breaking news of the last hour, the LSU former professional players are the most recent winners because yep. They've got their court case in hand.
0: Yeah, they do. Daquan Wright and Xavier Harris, they currently are cleared to return to college football after brief stints in the NFL. A judge ordered the injunction late Thursday evening, like you said, within the hour or so, which sets up a dramatic showdown between the SEC and LSU leading into a season opening game versus Clemson coming up this weekend. But decisions have to be made. And I know there's a lot of questions about, is LSU going to add these guys to the roster? Are these guys going to actually play? I feel like at this stage of the game, LSU is so dug in and they've gone so far, they almost have to add them to the roster.
2: Yeah, absolutely. I would be stunned if LSU took it to this level and then actually got the court win today and then said, you know what? This is just way too much. Like, I mean, right. There's nothing about Lane Kiffin or the LSU organization that makes me think that they're about to back down. If anything, it feels like today's ruling might ramp them up.
0: Yeah, absolutely. And look, both players, Wright and Harris, they both were former Ole Miss players. They said in a lengthy court hearing that they do intend to join their former coach, Lane Kiffin, during his debut season at LSU. And again, it opens up on Saturday against Clemson. So you think that they've gone so far they have to play him. I think they've gone so far that they have to play him. Chris Dorian and Benjamin Watson, SEC Network analysts, don't really think the same thing as we do. Check it out.
3: I love the fact that it's back in the laps of LSU to make this decision. I think there's a lot of LSU fans that probably hope they lost this one so that this game of chicken would end without Lane Kiffin and LSU having to back down. There is no way, in my opinion, B-Dub, that LSU rosters any of these players by midnight on Friday.
4: It would be dangerous, particularly because if the federal judge, overrules, then it could be retroactive and there could be punishments against LSU. So they have to decide, hey, are we going to take the risk in signing these players, putting them on our roster, knowing that at any moment the federal judge could rule something else, then you'd be in a back and forth.
2: I mean, I feel like, have they ever met Lane Kiffin?
0: Right.
2: Like, I mean, I've never met Lane Kiffin, but I feel like I've seen enough over his public life to suggest that if they don't have the players on the roster with Lane Kiffin as the head coach, I would be absolutely stunned.
0: Yeah, I feel like this is a situation, and I know you'll appreciate this as a father, when your kid is just dug in.
2: Yeah.
0: And you know that you caught him in a lie.
2: Mm-hmm.
0: And they're just dug in like, nope. Didn't happen. Like, they're just so, they're like, hey, I've gone this far, I gotta rock with this one.
2: Yeah.
0: No matter what the consequences is, I'm gonna rock with this. There was a time, Dre, when I was in school, and I may or may not have made one of my grades look a little better than it was. And my mom was like, I don't think that that's your grade. And I had already committed. So right. I was like, no, I'm dug in. She said, son, I'm going to call your teacher tomorrow. I said, yeah, no problem. I said that. My voice got all high.
2: Mm-hmm. Yep.
0: I was dug in, though. So I was committed. I Lane Kiffin'd it. I was dug in.
2: But the thing is, though, in your analogy, not only were you already dug in, but it's like your mom called up to the school and the student teacher said, no, he's right. That's the grade he got, and there's always the chance that in this case, the federal court, the real teacher might come in and say, oh, no, that was wrong. And punishment's coming down. But not only is Lane Kiffin dug in, but now he's got even more legal support that his stance is the right one.
0: Exactly. So I just don't see how they're not going to put them on the roster. Now they've got to make a decision. Decision, right? The The roster's got to be finalized by Friday.
2: Yeah.
0: So, you know, we're going to be on this wait and see type situation this period, but this is just more court, and the thing about this, Dre, it's not done.
2: It's not done, right?
0: I mean, it's not even close. And so I've been thinking for the last like couple weeks or so, oh, don't worry. Just get the football season. Just get, you know, get the ball kicked off. And then all this will kind of go away. Hey, man, this ain't going away no time soon.
2: No. So this particular one still has more court cases to play out. You know, they're already, you know, the SEC is already suing everybody associated with LSU about this particular case. But I even take a step back, just in general, the collegiate landscape.
0: Yeah.
2: Every rule that comes down can be litigated by everyone. It's just too many, what they say is too many chefs in the kitchen.
0: Yeah.
2: It's like, you know, in college sports, there's the NCAA, there's each of the conferences, there's each individual school,
0: yep,
2: there's the coaches of each team, and then there's the players. All five of those levels have their own interests. And if a rule comes down that any of that group doesn't like,
0: right,
2: then they're just going to court. And
0: exactly,
2: then there's federal court, there's state courts, there's local courts. So it's just, I think that until something finite happens that changes the dynamic, every rule that's in college sports is going to be up for more people's court.
0: And to your point, Tony Petitti, Big Ten commissioner, was on with Ian Fitzsimmons and on Amber and Ian on ESPN Radio talking about schools going to court to fight the rules they don't like.
5: We just got to get out of this one-off state court decision one after another. And it's been really destructive. Like, look how much energy and time it's taken up.
2: Amen.
5: For everybody these last couple of weeks, right? It's just the wrong thing to be talking about. There are kids that have been in camp since the spring, you know, playing in spring practice, playing hard all summer to fight for starting jobs. Like, those are, you know, we got to worry about those kids too. Like, I get it. Like, you know, we made a change on the eligibility. It created some of these issues. But at the same time, like, this is supposed to be about a journey where you get there, you play your time, and you move on to do great things in your life, whether that's playing professional sports or doing something else. That's what the foundation of this has always been.
2: Yeah, but that's like an idealized stance, right?
0: It's what,
2: like,
0: it was.
2: You know, he basically says, yeah, we got to get back to not going to court, you know, and Ian, you know, after he said that, Ian replied to him and was kind of like, okay, well, how do we make it stop? Right. And he's just, you know, his answer was just kind of like, yeah, we just got to do it.
0: It feels like NIL as well when we,
2: yep,
0: say you can't put the toothpaste back in the tube.
2: Yep.
0: It feels like one of those situations where now everyone knows that you can do this. It's funny. I mentioned this, I feel like, months ago when in the NFL, Zeke Elliott kept going back to court.
2: Oh, yeah.
0: Right? Because he was trying to fight that suspension back in the day. And I said, man, this feels like that. And then remember Tom Brady with the deflate gate and everything and how that. And now it's like, hey, we could all do it. So now whatever you don't like, what we have proven and what we have all been a partner of and witnesses to, is that if you don't like it, you don't like a ruling, there's a courtroom somewhere that will hear your case. Now, they might not agree with you, but if you're local, if you're the program that they support, they probably will.
2: Yep, I was going to say, and if they don't agree with you, then you just got to find the next court that will, you know,
0: right,
2: to go through your Rolodex.
0: Get a little closer to home.
2: Yep. And see, you know, you were talking about the Zeke Elliott and Tom, yep, Brady, and there were court cases, but they were kind of isolated.
0: Mm-hmm.
2: The difference between that and what we're seeing in the NCAA, to me, is collective bargaining. It's that the NFL is an entity, for the most part. There's the NFL and there's the players that are unionized and that they've come to a collective bargain. So there are very few things that a player or an entity can take to court that isn't covered by that collective bargaining agreement. Whereas in NCAA sports, it's the wild west. It's beyond the wild, wild west. Everybody has their own interests. And why would, if you're an interested party and you feel like something can benefit you or that a rule is taking away something that you want, why would you just step back, like Commissioner Petitti was saying, and just say, you know what, we're just going to sit this one out. Nobody's going to do that until we've come up with a way to make them not do that.
0: This is such a mess. Clippers owner Steve Ballmer's like, man, y'all got a mess on your hands.
2: Right. Hey, it got him out the headlines. He's like, you know what?
0: Exactly. He's Andre Snellings. I'm Q Myers. It's game night here on ESPN Radio. There is action going on the field, and there's already been a huge upset. That's next on game night on ESPN Radio on the all-new ESPN app.
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0: 12 erased. A decade of despair gone in one single evening in central New Jersey. And the Minutemen do it with poise, with class, with a solid effort. Final score today, maybe the biggest win of the UMass FBS era. 37 for the Minutemen, 21 for Rutgers. I mean, it is as simple as I don't believe what I just saw.
1: And that joy that you're hearing right there on that final call, Jay Burnham from Learfield, that's what college football is supposed to be all about as UMass gets the big-time victory over Rutgers, 37-21. Nice upset there for UMass. It's game night here on ESPN Radio on the all-new ESPN app. Sirius XM Channel 80 and TuneIn. 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He's Andre Stellings. I'm Q Myers. And Trey, this is the game that you were locked in on. You were trying to check it out from the studio there. And UMass, they get it done. Snapped a 16-game losing streak. Was their longest active streak in FBS. And is their first win over FBS opponents since defeating Army back on October 28th in 2023.
2: Yeah, I mean, it's a massive upset. Like, they were 30-point underdog. I got 29.5, let me be precise.
1: Yeah, 30.
2: You know, yeah, exactly. They're 30-point underdogs, mm-hmm. and they dominated the game. Like they were down 7-0, and I was told by producer Tara that since joining the FBS, UMass had only had 5 wins total since 2013, where they had been down by 7 points and came back to win. And after they were down by 7, they just took control of the game and were up by double figures for most of the second half.
1: I mean, this puts it in perspective. This is their first halftime lead over a Power 4 or 5 team since November 4th in 2017 when they led 20-13 over then number 16, Mississippi State. They went on to lose that game 34-23. Think about how long ago that was. 2017.
2: Yeah.
1: That was the last time they had a halftime lead. Not a win. A halftime lead.
2: 2017 was when I got hired at ESPN. You know, like in 2017, I lived in Michigan. Like, so.
1: 2017. So, I'm trying to think, man. Yeah. I feel like a mod, man. I feel like back in the day, right? When I was young.
2: I'm not a kid. Some days I sit and wish I was a kid again.
1: There you go. UMass didn't score more than 26 points in any game last season. They put up 37 today.
2: Yeah, yeah. You know, they're one. We talk about how much we've been looking forward to getting out on the field. It sounds like UMass had the same energy, and that Rutgers wasn't ready to meet that.
1: No, not at all. And sometimes it's, you know, they look at that first game. They look at that point spread. Like you said, 29.5-point favorites. Oh, we got this.
2: Mm-hmm.
1: We got this.
2: It's light
1: no
2: work.
1: Problem, right? No problem. And UMass said, all right, man, come on in with that attitude, and let's see what we can do. And so Rutgers, again, 29.5-point favorites at DraftKings. The last team to lose outright as a 29-plus point favorite was Texas on November 13, 2021 against Kansas. They were 31-point favorites, and they lost 57-56 in overtime. Remember, that's when Kansas was the doormat of the Big 12. Remember, they weren't doing nothing. Like, that's where you went to get right was against Kansas. That's what Texas thought in that game. And you see they at least got it to overtime.
2: Yeah,
1: you know, they're
2: close.
1: Like, oh, hold on, they're trying to beat us. Let's get this one to overtime. Rutgers wasn't even close.
2: No, this was one of those games where the coach in the locker room afterwards, after he gets done cussing, is like, y'all might as well have not got off the bus. Like, you know, if you was going to play like this, you might as well have stayed home.
1: Exactly. Another game that we've been paying attention to that's in action, Georgia Tech, Colorado. It's at the half right there. I know you're proud, Georgia Tech.
2: Yeah.
1: Up 10-7 at the half. But look, it hasn't been a pretty game. At all, right?
2: Mm-hmm.
1: To say it's been ugly might be an understatement. Colorado was stopped on 4th and goal at the 1-yard line the first quarter.
2: Yeah.
1: All right. Georgia Tech, props to you, had a 100-yard kickoff return for a touchdown in the second quarter. There's been 4 total fumbles. Only one of those been lost. Georgia Tech lost a fumble that led to Colorado's turnover on downs at the goal line, right? So no harm, no foul, and a missed field goal by Georgia Tech in the first quarter. So it's been a bunch of mistakes. It's like the Bad News Bears have been out there or something. It was a lot of mistakes that happened, but Georgia Tech, to their credit, they do have a halftime lead.
2: Yeah, I mean, it's one of those games where, you know, you look up at the half and it's hard to imagine Georgia Tech's winning, right? Because it felt like, Colorado was in control the whole first half. You referenced when they got down to the 1 and got stopped. Well, then Georgia Tech didn't go anywhere. And then Colorado gets the ball back and then immediately scores a touchdown. And so it just felt like, you know what? Colorado's got this. But on that touchdown, GT returned it for the kickoff for a touchdown to tie it right back up. And then they drove it down the field. They got stopped inside the five, but they did kick the field goal, and that's the margin so far. But, you know, Georgia Tech's got a Mendoza at quarterback.
1: Yep.
2: And so it's very interesting to see what he looks like as the starter. And, you know, Colorado is always going to be a story as long as Deion's the head coach. So, you know, I'm hoping my boys, these Yellow Jackets, can hold on to it.
1: I'll tell you what, if Colorado doesn't win some games,
2: yeah,
1: if they don't show them proof, they ain't gonna be a story.
2: Yeah, because they ain't gonna have Deion as head coach.
1: Exactly right. Exactly yeah. right. Look, I mean, he used to be, and Colorado was not too long ago, Dre. They were the team that I walked into the barbershop and everyone said, Q!
2: Mm-hmm.
1: What time's Colorado? Come on.
2: Yeah.
1: What time's Colorado? Let's watch Colorado. That was the program.
2: Yeah.
1: I didn't miss Dre, I didn't care where I was. And you know I'm here in Vegas.
2: Yeah.
1: There's a lot of space and opportunity.
2: Mm-hmm.
1: I didn't care where I was. I would stop down to make sure that we had Colorado on. It ain't been that way for a couple seasons now, and they've got to get back to some winning ways. And right now, as you mentioned, Georgia Tech is leading early in the third quarter. He's Andre Snellings. I'm Q Myers. It's game night here on ESPN Radio. And of course, we got to get back to the courtroom, right? Why not? How many times can we get back to the courtroom? Earlier, a judge paved the way for LSU to add returning NFL players to the roster, putting in an injunction. And here's the Louisiana Attorney General, Liz Morrill, speaking about the court favor.
3: You know, I want to congratulate the lawyers here for the players. They came to this court asking for a fair an unbiased forum to decide the agreements that they brought about the way these rules were being applied to them, and they were not getting a fair hearing from the SEC or the NCAA, and I think they did work cooperatively together. In fact, you know, you see the bad faith of these organizations in the way that they've approached this issue just with the lawsuit that they filed today against the Board of Supervisors and other officials at LSU. They've been incredibly vindictive. They've been very patronizing and dismissive of the players. They continue to say that this is LSU, then blame Lane Kiffin and everybody else and try to find somebody evil at one school. In fact, these students all went to different schools. They played at different schools. A lot of them are Louisiana people. I mean, they want to continue to play. Many of them won't make money from that. They just want to play because they love the game. So they're looking for a fair and honest decision maker to give them a shot. And they got that here today, and so I was glad to see that.
1: Go Tigers! Ring the bell, please. I could rock with her, Dre, for like 75% of what she had to say until she said they ain't gonna make no money. They just came to play the game. They just came
2: love
1: to
2: love the game.
1: Q. Yeah.
2: Love the game, Q.
1: Mm-hmm.
2: Yeah, no, I was literally taking notes while she was talking. Just on the language being used, right?
1: Mm-hmm.
2: The way they talk about, okay, you can damn somebody with faint praise, or, you know, the language is important. And she said that the Louisiana court was fair and unbiased at least twice to start and end the interview.
1: Mm-hmm.
2: The SEC, she said they were not fair, bad faith, vindictive, patronizing, like every negative word with multisyllabular negative words, she pulled it out to describe the SEC and the NCAA, whereas Louisiana was very fair.
1: Oh, yeah.
2: To LSU's interests.
1: Nothing to see here. Nothing to see here. Very fair. We just want these young men to get a fair opportunity.
2: Mm-hmm.
1: They just want to play college football. They just love the game. They just want the opportunity. That's it. They come from other schools. A lot of them are from Louisiana, and they just want the opportunity. That's why you're the professor. He's Andre Snellings. I'm Q Myers. We got more from Baton Rouge and Louis LSU's future coming up next here on Game Night on ESPN Radio on the all-new ESPN app.
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6: I think McKenna can still get 50 points without scoring 20 goals if he plays in the top six all year, and he's a guy that gets a long look on PP1 playing with the talent that he's playing with. As an 18-year-old, this guy played college hockey and didn't play for one of the top teams in D1. He went to Penn State. and had to be a go-to guy there. I think 51 points in 31 games in college hockey is something to be very proud about. That's a pretty tough feat to accomplish for any 18-year-old playing in college hockey. So there was growth in his game, yes, last year. He had something to prove because he's you know, through his junior career, this guy basically was on pace to beat every record that existed. So I think if he scores 50 points, he's going to score 20 goals. I actually think he's going to get 60 points in the league next year.
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0: College football's got more action in the courts than it does on the field. I'm Q Myers. Daquan Wright, Xavier Harris are currently cleared to return to college football after brief stints in the NFL, according to a judge's order issued Thursday evening, setting up a dramatic showdown between the SEC and LSU leading into season opening game this upcoming weekend. The players' attorneys argued the league added more specifics to its professional ban last week in an effort to work around the judge's orders. LSU must finalize its roster by Friday and may have to make that decision with the uncertainty of conflicting court orders. Earlier in the day, the SEC actually sued LSU in U.S. District Court in Alabama, alleging the university is violating the league's First Amendment right of expressive association by ignoring SEC rules that prohibit signing and playing former NFL players. The lawsuit names LSU Board of Supervisors, LSU President, AD, and even head coach Lane Kiffin as defendants was filed while SEC Commissioner Greg Sankey and others testified during a separate injunction hearing in the state court in Baton Rouge, Louisiana. And that's not to outdone by Michael Lombardi, a top aide to coach Bill Belichick. He resigned as the general manager of North Carolina's football team. The school said that on Thursday, Lombardi had been on paid leave in the wake of an internal investigation into a human resources complaint filed by a former UNC front office employee. ESPN's Pete Thamel reported that in late July. The university said Thursday it will continue its ongoing investigation and will consider all appropriate corrective action responsive to the information it learns. For more scores and analysis, check out ESPN.com and the all-new ESPN app. Coming up, more Game Night with Andre Snellings, the professor, and me, Hugh Myers, here on ESPN Radio.
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0: You know, I've heard the song Party All the Time. It's now Court Cases All the Time. It's Game Night here on ESPN Radio, the all-new ESPN app. SiriusXM Channel 80 and TuneIn were presented by Progressive Insurance alongside Andre Snellings. I'm Q Myers. I think I've said the word and the name court more times in the last couple weeks than I ever want to say in my lifetime. But that is where we're at. And we'll get an update on what was going on in court in Baton Rouge earlier today as we bring in our good friend Wilson Alexander on 3 National College Sports Reporter. And Wilson, thanks so much for your time. I wish we were talking about action on the field, but we're talking about in the courtroom. So you were there. What was the atmosphere like down in Baton Rouge as court was happening, as lawsuits were flying?
2: It was a theatrical scene in that Baton Rouge courtroom at times today. You had some attorneys who were performative at times, who were really pressed. Attorney Tony Clayton, who represented the players in this case, was really trying to take it to Greg Sankey, the commissioner of the SEC, quite a few times. It was a long day. It was a 9-hour day in the courtroom as this decision was made, and ultimately the judge decided to grant this injunction, potentially paving the way for LSU to sign Daquan Wright and Xavier Harris, and maybe even Blake Cotton, a former Utah cornerback who was briefly with the Denver Broncos. And a seismic and big decision that has to be made now by LSU tomorrow, because if it does add them, then the attorney for the players, Ryan Downton, said that if the LSU were to later remove them, he would hold LSU in contempt of court and bring them back to the courtroom as well.
3: Well, dang. Okay. So
0: plot twist,
3: right? I mean, so based, especially including that last part about potentially being in contempt themselves, how confident are you that LSU, now that they're at this point, is going to go ahead and add Daquan Wright and Xavier Harris at the very least, to the roster?
2: Well, according to Daquan Wright and Xavier Harris, they expect to be added to the roster tomorrow. Now, I don't know that that is necessarily finalized and determined. There are certainly some differing opinions around the LSU administration and even some of the prominent political figures in Baton Rouge, all the way up to Governor Jeff Landry, of course, because it's LSU and you can't split politics and LSU sports, about whether or not to follow through with this because of the threat of sanctions, the federal lawsuit that the SEC filed today against LSU and Lane Kiffin that looms over this decision tomorrow, whether or not to follow through. But these players leaving the courtroom today. They said that they expect to be rostered. Daquan Wright went as far as saying that he would most definitely play Saturday against Clemson. Xavier Harris is coming off a foot injury, so he wouldn't be available until the Ole Miss game, most likely, he said. And so, but at least in the players' minds coming into this, they think that they will be on the team. That's certainly not decided just yet. LSU is going to have to work through this tonight and into tomorrow.
0: On Three, National College Sports Reporter Wilson Alexander is with us here on Game Night on ESPN Radio and the all-new ESPN app. So I guess the layup-type question, are these players really actually worth it? Like, do they make that much of a difference on a team of LSU that's already really talented?
2: That's been a big debate all week, and I don't want to take a definitive stance on it because I think it just depends on it's a matter of opinion. You know, beauty is in the eye of the beholder, and LSU certainly thinks that they – can upgrade this roster. I mean, in the case of Daquan Wright, he would give you a valuable tight end to complement Tre'Davious Green. Tre'Davious Green, who missed some time last season with an injury, you don't want him. I think LSU might perceive its tight end depth as being fairly shallow behind Tre'Davious Green. Now you bring in a guy who was really successful at Ole Miss last year and be able to do some different things with them. They think that that would be helpful. Xavier Harris at defensive tackle, that would be a big boost for them. A guy who played as much as he did last year, in particular at Ole Miss. They have a lot of young talent at defensive tackle. They don't have a lot of proven experience at defensive tackle. And Xavier Harris would help in that regard, certainly. Junior Tuli Halamaka, the edge rusher from Notre Dame, he would be depth at the defensive end position. Be able to give you, you know, some snaps here and there. So would it help? Certainly. Is it worth the risk? That's the decision that has to be made over the next not even 24 hours at this point, because LSU probably needs to decide by about 6:30 tomorrow.
3: Well, I mean, based on what you just said, no matter what, Lane Kiffin's getting sued by somebody, right? Like either the SEC or the players, somebody is suing him. So with that in mind, how much more pressure is it on Lane Kiffin to win immediately at LSU after all of this?
2: Oh, gosh. I mean, there's been pressure on Lane Kiffin to win immediately since they hired him. I mean, even when they put together their $40-plus million roster, there were certain LSU stakeholders who were of the mind that LSU needed to win right away because of the investment that was made in the team. There's some who still feel that way, that at this point now, anything less than making the college football playoff and maybe even winning a college football playoff game is unacceptable. Now, that's not everybody holds that opinion, but I think most people hold the opinion that they at least need to make the college football playoff. And so there's certainly considerable pressure already. This has ratcheted that up for sure, because LSU is, and even, you know, the attorney general in Louisiana have taken measures to try to help follow through with the addition of these players and all that has come with that. LSU wants to see some return on the investment, both now in the money and the time devoted to Lane Kiffin's first team here.
0: Wilson Alexander on Three, National College Sports Reporters with us here on Game Night on ESPN Radio. Myself and Dre were saying earlier that it almost feels like LSU has gone through so much trouble. They're just like dug in. So when you say Daquan and Xavier expect to be added to the roster, it feels like it's got to be the inevitable because LSU's gone this far. Why would they turn back now?
2: You know, there's certainly a reason to be made for that. But until today, you didn't have – you had the specter of a federal lawsuit from the SEC. I think anybody knew that was a possibility, that because we've seen that playbook, you know, in the Big 12 to prevent Texas Tech from signing Britton and Sorsby. Worked out very well for the Big 12 in that regard. But they weren't actually dealing with that lawsuit. It had not been filed and wasn't, you know, known to them until today. And so that has to change the calculus, or has to at least affect the calculus in some way as LSU figures out what to do here. But they have taken this so far that there's certainly going to be some who I imagine will think, why back out now?
3: Okay. So I know that apparently right now college football is all about what's going on in the courtroom. But LSU actually has a game on Saturday night against Clemson. So if we think about what they might put out on the field, what are your expectations for that game?
2: Well, if I could real quick to return to the courtroom for just a moment, I want to specify something about the potential for LSU to get sued by the players. What happened tonight was that because I just want to make sure that people really understand it. The judge enjoined LSU as well as the SEC and the NCAA from taking any, quote, prohibitive action that negatively affects these players. And so that would mean not following through with signing these players and rostering them. Now, that is probably be up for some debate amongst lawyers because they are not rostered yet. If LSU rosters those players, then the attorney that's representing them said if he rosters them and then later tries to cut them, then the attorney said they would hold LSU in contempt of court and bring them back to the courtroom. Okay, hopefully we can leave the courtroom for a moment. And, yes, this team on Saturday night, I mean, it's been completely overshadowed this week by the fact that there was this hearing on Thursday, 2 days before the game. But, yeah, LSU's got a massive season opener, and this is a team that has a lot of questions because there's just so many new players and new staff, but also a team that on paper has quite a bit of talent, and we'll get a first chance to see what that looks like, and particularly get a first chance to see exactly what Sam Leavitt could bring to this team.
4: Yeah, it's gonna be something when we actually get to see LSU in action, whether they have Daquan Wright or Xavier Harris or not. I'm assuming that they're going to, but that's a risky assumption based off what we've been hearing and what we've been seeing the last handful of weeks. Well, Wilson, we'll close out with this. Assuming that these guys do get added to the roster, what do you think the reception will be like for them when they travel and go game to game? How do you think other fans, especially in the SEC, start reacting to them?
2: There was a hilarious moment in the courtroom today when one of the attorneys representing the SEC is an Ole Miss graduate. He came up to cross-examine Xavier Harris and Daquan Wright because both of them testified. And he thanked them for what they did for Ole Miss last season to help Ole Miss reach the college football playoff semifinals. I didn't expect that to take place when the defense is thanking somebody one of the plaintiffs. Is that going to be reflective of the reception that they get on the road? Probably not. It's certainly not at Ole Miss in week three if they are indeed playing in that game. I can't imagine that they would be given a very warm welcome back to Oxford. But then the rest of the season, they'll probably get some heckling too, if I had to guess.
4: Oh yeah, it's gotta be. Well, here we go. This is where we're at, and this is where we're gonna be. And it seems like we're gonna be here for a while. Wilson, really good stuff, my man. Thanks so much for giving us some time this evening here on Game Night.
2: Yeah, thanks for having me. You guys have a good one.
4: All right, you do the same. Wilson Alexander, On Three, National College Sports Reporter, here with us on Game Night on ESPN Radio on the ESPN app. And Trey, man, I just need the action on the field, man. Yeah. I just need the action on the field. I don't need as many courtrooms as we've had and we've heard about. But unfortunately, we're about to hear about more as far as I'm concerned. I just have that feeling this ain't going away no time soon. He's Andre Snellens. I'm Q Myers. It's Game Night here on ESPN Radio. So what did Daquan Wright have to say after today's hearing? That's next on Game Night on ESPN Radio on the all-new ESPN app.
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0: That's what the players said when they found out that they were, at least for the time being, allowed to go back to college, potentially be added to the LSU roster, and play college football after being in the NFL. 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Alongside the professor, Andre Snellings, I'm Q Myers, and the judge paved the way, Dre. LSU can add the returning NFL players to the roster if they so choose. It's a choice, right? They've got to make that choice. I feel pretty confident that they will because they're so dug in, but there's other elements in play that they really have to consider before they make that decision.
1: Yeah, and there's so many moving parts because, you know, I have two kids in college right now. They started school like a week or two ago. Mm-hmm. So they can be added to the football team. Are they enrolled? Like, are they taking classes right now? Or, you know, or will they now have to enroll and can, mm-hmm. you know, like, there are just so many questions. And so, I'm really curious to see how this plays out.
0: Well, let's hear from Daquan Wright, LSU tight end. I say LSU tight end. Is he going to be LSU tight end? He does want to play for him. Here he is.
2: Just being with, you know, the coaches that brought me to Ole Miss. Just, you know, I'm familiar with the system. They've been, you know, real good to me. Great guys, great group of guys. So, you know, just really just that for real.
3: What are you most looking forward to about Saturday?
2: Just putting on a college uniform again and going out there and have fun and embracing my opportunity.
3: And hearing Greg Sankey today saying all those things on the stand, obviously you've been there since this morning. What's going through your mind?
2: I can't really tell you. It was a lot going through my mind for real. But, you know, I had my trust in the lawyers. So I was on their side and with them. Whatever Sankey said, just what he said. I just had my trust in them.
4: Are you already enrolled in classes?
2: Yes, I am.
5: Has the coaching staff communicated to you that you don't want to play on Saturday?
2: No, I haven't really, you know, talked to them since, you know, all this went down. You know, we've been trying to get this situated first.
1: Oh, okay, so I guess we got an answer that he is enrolled in classes.
0: Is he though?
1: I really wanted to follow up.
0: He didn't sound very confident.
1: I really wanted to follow up on like, what classes are you enrolled in?
0: Yeah.
1: And have you attended a class yet? Like there are some obvious follow ups there.
0: Yeah.
1: That and, I'll just put my trust in the lawyers. I was 99% sure put my trust in the lawyer.
0: Like, I thought so too.
1: It really didn't sound like lawyers was going to be that next word.
0: No.
1: But
0: that's
1: wild.
0: Yeah. I don't know when he talked about yes, he is talking about being enrolled in class. He didn't really sound that confident.
1: Yeah.
0: It's almost like, oh, I didn't prepare for this. Yeah. I'm enrolled in class.
1: Of course.
0: Yeah, I'm going to do that as soon as I leave here.
1: Mm-hmm.
0: that's what that sounded like. It didn't sound like he was very confident there, but I mean, I guess I don't blame them because mm-hmm. they're allowed to do it. You know, there's a court that's willing to say that they're allowed to do it. So it's going to have to be what it's going to be until someone says they can't. But this whole thing, Dre, has gotten so far out of control.
1: Yeah, it really has. And I agree with you. And, you know, I was saying that last week that if I were the player or if I were the player's parent or the player's, you know, agent, if the player were part of my responsibility, I would absolutely have told him to go back to school if it's available, you
0: right.
1: know, because in every way, going back to college, especially a program as big as LSU, is better for the player than, you know, trying to toil and see can he get a CFL deal or get on somebody's practice squad. He's going back to major college. He's getting to put more on film. He's got another year of learning. Potentially, I guess from what I'm told, these players wouldn't be eligible for the NFL draft no matter what happens.
0: Right. Yeah.
1: But he could put enough on film that if teams are interested, he could just be signed outright as a free agent after this season. So there's almost no downside to the players. It is more, again, a question of the landscape. It's like if the landscape is going to be such that for every rule, you can just get your lawyers mm-hmm. and get, you know, find a courtroom to get the rule changed, then you're going to have things like this happening. And so I think that ultimately you gotta, you know, I've said collective bargaining is the way that I feel like it has to go because otherwise people are just going to keep suing.
0: Yeah. And look, if you're going to go to a court that is in your area,
1: yeah.
0: right? If you're going to go to Louisiana and you're LSU, I think you're going to get a favorable
6: you know, outcome there.
7: Mm-hmm.
6: Right? I mean, just like we saw in Texas when it came to the Sorsby situation. I mean, Texas was beating down the walls trying to make sure he could play.
1: Yeah.
6: Right? I mean, that's just what it is. Where are you going to go and get that court that says, no, son, actually, you just need to go to the NFL or your college playing days are over. Like, that's not reality. So it's such a odd time, I guess, you know, and everyone tells me that it's only going to be a 1 year thing. And once some actual real games are going and we get into the thick of things when it comes to the college football season, we won't really be talking about it. But from what we've heard so far, Dre, it just seems like this is about to get a lot worse before it gets better.
1: Absolutely. And I feel like that was a great point that you just raised, because so our last guest was pointing out that the young men were getting cross-examined by someone from Mississippi,
6: yeah,
1: you know, about, you know, their time. And so he thanked them for their time in Mississippi, even as he was trying to prevent them from being able to get back to LSU. I mean, back to school in Louisiana.
6: Right.
1: But if they were going back to Mississippi, would he have been on the same side of this court proceeding, or would he have instead been on the other side arguing that they should have the opportunity because it would have been his school that was getting the benefit?
6: I'm not the smartest guy in the world, but that's a bet that I would make that, yeah, he'd be on the side of, yep, they need to go back to college.
1: Yep.
6: You know what I mean?
1: Education is important.
6: Exactly. Get that education. You know what? He just needs two more classes.
1: Sumo.
6: And he'll be right where he wants to be.
1: Any two.
6: Yeah, it don't matter which ones. You pick them, matter of fact.
1: Exactly.
6: It's all good. He just needs two. What is EJ Manuel, ESPN college football analyst? He was part of the college football halftime report. What does he think about this whole ruling by the judge?
8: I'm shocked. I did not think that this would be a ruling that, you know, will go in the favor of NFL players who spent time in the league to come back. I understand they didn't make a team and all of that, but it's just a wild precedent to make now in college sports, because I could imagine there's going to be men's basketball players, there's going to be women's basketball players that are also going to try to file suits and then come back. The other part to this, you have a huge game here in less than 48 hours against Clemson at your house. It's the beginning of the tenure for Lane Kiffin. They're at LSU with a ton of distraction around this. Daquan Wright already saying he feels like he's going to be on the game. Have you been practicing with the team? Like, I'm assuming you know the plays from the years before at Ole Miss. It's just a wild scenario, and I just believe we're getting closer and closer to making college sports professional sports, because at this point, that's what this looks like.
1: Okay, yeah, there was a lot in there. First of all, I feel like, am I too cynical? Because every time we're hearing from the analysts that were former college football players, they're stunned. They're shocked at the ruling. They just don't see any way that LSU will put these players back on the field. And I mean, for me, I almost felt like both were a given, right? Like, this was a Louisiana court,
6: right,
1: for Louisiana State University. I mean, maybe I'm too cynical. I was sure that this was going to be the outcome.
6: You know what it is? I think that most people are shocked because reality is kicking in.
1: Yeah.
6: You know what I mean? Because I'm not going to lie to you. I'm shocked. I'm not shocked that Louisiana said, yeah, it's all good. I'm shocked that we're having this conversation.
1: Yeah.
6: I'm shocked that this is actually a situation.
1: Mm-hmm.
6: I'm shocked that players are trying to go back to college. And I get it. They're going to get paid and all this other good stuff. That's fine. But I'm just shocked that once they move on, they're not ready to move on to something else.
1: Mm-hmm.
6: Right? It's just, yep, that's what I'm shocked at, that we're even here, knowing that, as we heard from EJ Manuel, what's stopping the basketball player? What's stopping the women's basketball player? Hell, at some point, what's stopping a softball player or a soccer player? Or you insert whatever you want to insert. Mm-hmm. I went to school to play dominoes and talk to girls. I don't know if there's a class for that, but maybe they want me to go back. You know what I mean? Like, yeah. What are we doing?
1: Yeah, I mean, you know, two things that EJ said. One, we're getting near college being professional. They're already professional.
6: Yeah, they're already.
1: And two, do these guys know the plays? Like, they're eligible, but the game is Saturday.
6: Game is Saturday. There's no doubt. He's Andre Snellings. I'm Q Myers. How does the SEC feel about LSU? That's next on Game Night on ESPN Radio.
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12: More actions in the courts than on the field when it comes to college football. I'm Q Myers. Daquan Wright, Zaven Harris, they're currently cleared to return to college football after brief stints in the NFL. That's according to a judge order issued on Thursday evening, setting up a dramatic showdown between the SEC and LSU, leading in a season-opening game this upcoming weekend versus Clemson. The players' attorneys argued the league added more specifics to his professional ban last week in an effort to work around the judge's orders. LSU, they must finalize their roster by Friday and may have to make that decision with the uncertainty of conflicting court orders. Earlier in the day, the SEC got busy. They sued LSU in the U.S. District Court in Alabama, alleging the university is violating the league's First Amendment right of expressive association by ignoring SEC rules that prohibit signing and playing former NFL players. In the lawsuit, it names the LSU Board of Supervisors, the LSU President, the AD, and head coach Lane Kiffin as defendants. It was filed while SEC Commissioner Greg Sankey and others testified during a separate injunction hearing in state court in Baton Rouge, Louisiana. And that's not to be outdone. Michael Lombardi, a top aide to coach Bill Belichick, resigned as the general manager of North Carolina's football team. Lombardi had been on paid leave in the wake of an internal investigation into a human resources complaint filed by a former UNC front office employee. ESPN's Pete Thamel reported that in late July. The university said Thursday it will continue its ongoing investigation and will consider all appropriate corrective action responsive to the information that it learns. How about on the field? Earlier in the evening, UMass, they upset Rutgers 37-21. Rutgers paid for UMass to play that game and take that beating. And currently, Georgia Tech, they're leading Colorado 10-7 early in the fourth. For more scores analysis, check out ESPN.com and the all-new ESPN app. Coming up, more Game Night with Andre Snellings and me, Q Myers, here on ESPN Radio.
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2: It's no longer talking about going to class. Now, if it's college athletics, it's talked about going to court. Everyone says, hey, if you went to the NFL, you can't come back. I don't care if you technically can. We're not going to let you. And then what happens? Court. Remember the joke was always Florida Man?
3: Yes.
2: Like, hey, this happened. Where did that happen at? Florida.
3: Louisiana court.
2: Yeah, and exactly. Now that's what we're going to do when we talk about college football. Hey, where did that happen at? Louisiana court.

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0: Trey, you know how serious I am when I say that I run from courts?
2: Yes.
0: Like, I don't want nothing to do with courts. Let's put it like this. I don't even own a black suit because you only wear a black suit for two reasons, funerals and court. And guess what? I ain't interested in either one of them.
2: Yeah. Yeah. I mean, going to court is almost like a curse, right? You know,
0: yeah.
2: Like, yeah, I got to go to court. Oh, if you tell your friends that, they're like, ooh, sorry, bruh. You know, like, but now if it's a rule that comes up that is not in your favor, no matter where you know, what side you're on, mm-hmm. from the top of the NCAA to the student, we go into court and we go ahead and get this ruling in our favor.
0: That's the fall safe. All right. Hey, this ain't going our way. That's mm-hmm. all right. There's a courtroom that's going to favor me somehow, some way. And if I don't find it the first time, I'll find it the second time. It's mm-hmm. game night here on ESPN Radio, the all new ESPN app. Sirius XM Channel 80 and tune in. We are presented by Progressive Insurance. He's the professor. That's Andre Stallions. I'm Q Myers. And I'm wondering, with the SEC suing LSU earlier in the day in the U.S. District Court in Alabama, I'm just wondering how they're feeling at this stage of the game. Like, how could they possibly be feeling knowing that no matter what they're doing, it seems like all roads lead to, hey, these guys, Daquan Wright, Xavier Harris, and others are going to be allowed to play.
2: Yeah. Yeah. I mean, like, the fact that they dropped a lawsuit mm-hmm. while in court.
0: Right.
2: Like, that, I mean, just the wildness. Like, we can't just skate past that. Like, the SEC commissioner had 3 hours of testimony today on
0: That's
2: a court
0: wild.
2: Case.
0: That's wild.
2: And he was currently, there was a filing coming down the pike while he's on the stands. Like, that's absurd.
0: Yeah, so what's on Greg Sankey's mind, right? He's the SEC commissioner. What's on his mind? Here's Matt Mascano, 104.5 ESPN, Baton Rouge. He was on Amber and Ian talking about how he feels Greg Sankey is thinking.
3: Behind closed doors, you say whatever you have to say, but when the league is public facing, it is a unified front. It's why it was important for the league last week when they put out that vote for it to be unanimous. For this to be playing out so publicly, I'm sure infuriates Greg Sankey because he does not, guys, I don't mean to go on a tangent, but just this year and a few weeks ago in Tampa at SEC Media Days, there was a talk about self-governance. And from during his State of the Conference address, Greg Sankey sort of admonished Georgia for publicly talking about self-governance. I mean, it is very important that they appear unified, and this is clearly the opposite when you have the league suing a member institution.
2: Yeah, I mean, the league is suing its own institutions, and, you know, like, the players are already, apparently, from what Wilson was telling us earlier, queued up to sue the coach if he doesn't, you know, keep them on
0: that?
2: The team.
0: How wild is that?
2: I mean, it's just from every direction. It's like, no matter what, somebody's getting sued. And maybe, you might blame Lane Kiffin or LSU because they were the ones that pushed to get to this point. But now that they're at this point, it seems like there's no way to go but forward because either way, you're catching a lawsuit from somebody.
0: Can you imagine that? The players. Right? You're cutting for them.
2: Yeah.
0: You're trying to find a way to get them. And then because of some powers that may be a little bit higher than your pay grade, hey, I can't do it.
2: Yeah.
0: All right. Well, we're going to sue you then, coach.
2: Exactly.
0: That's like the first time I heard a kid that sued their parents.
2: Yeah.
4: Mm-hmm.
2: Right.
0: I was like, wait,
2: you can do that?
0: What? My mama would be so mad if I ever said anything crazy like that.
2: Exactly.
0: Boy, if you don't take yourself to bed and go to your room, boy, yeah. Shut up.
2: Your parents be like, you know, just like when they say, well, you could, you know, call children's services. Like, you got to get to the phone.
0: Right.
2: You know, you got to get to the courtroom before you can sue me.
0: It just sounds backwards, but you're right. I think you hit it right on the head. At some point, someone's going to get sued. Lane Kiffin's going to get sued. LSU's going to get sued by one party or the other.
2: Mm-hmm.
0: It's like, stand in line. Who do you rather be sued by?
2: Yeah.
0: Who do you think you can win?
2: Yeah.
0: You know what I mean? Like, who do you think you have a better case against, or you can win this court case against? That's what, look, I watch a lot of Law and Order SVU, brother. Mm-hmm. Like, that's my go-to. When I ain't watching sports, I'm watching that. Even Mariska would be like, this is wild.
2: Right.
0: I don't know what to do with this.
2: Yeah, I mean, because, so there's the lawsuits, and this is where we need more legal minds on here, because I've heard it alluded to that if the SEC wins their suit against LSU, that they might be able to kind of come back and ex post facto punish for what happened before. I didn't think that was a thing. I thought that if there was a dispute and there's a ruling in place, it would seem to me that LSU should be safe. That you know, we have to do what the court says and play the guys. But apparently they can be punished after the fact for a rule that doesn't even exist yet, or at least a ruling that doesn't exist yet. I mean, it makes my brain hurt.
0: Yeah, my brain really hurts. I always tell you, I ain't the smartest dude in the world, and it almost feels like I had to take a class that I know I didn't take.
2: Yeah.
0: Right? They didn't even give me the option of taking that class. They were like, look, hey, everything on the right side of this page, you qualify for. Everything on the left side, leave that for someone else.
2: Yeah.
0: This is not your party, homeboy. So I'm still trying to figure things out, but it just, like I said, it seems like it's coming from every single angle, and that's why, to your point, your head would hurt with this situation. So the SEC is suing LSU. They're suing the Board of Supervisors. They're suing the president. They're suing the AD and, of course, head coach Lane Kiffin. So here's Tony Clayton, the attorney that's representing the players, talking about Daquan Wright and Xavier Harris. What's his thoughts on SEC suing LSU?
5: I got a problem with that. I mean, you go around, you can file their suit in any state. You sue in LSU. Sue them in Louisiana. You go to our nemesis, Alabama.
6: Really?
5: So that lets you know what the commission is all about. It's plain and simple.
2: Okay. First of all, he knows.
0: Can we ring the bell on him too? Can we ring the bell on him? The bell's ringing all night long, brother.
2: And sue us in Louisiana.
0: Right.
7: Can I just point something out here? As funny as that is, and like, I don't want to pretend like I'm smarter than a lawyer. I believe the reason the SEC sued them in Alabama is because the SEC is based in Birmingham, Alabama.
0: Right.
7: So the SEC suing them in the state they're based in.
0: But no, they've got to sue them in a region, in a place where they'll have a favorable outcome.
2: Yeah.
0: Right? Hey, look, no. You go to our rival?
2: Yeah.
0: You're going to sue us in Alabama? No, sue us here in Louisiana where we have a fair shot.
2: Yeah. Fair and balanced.
0: Yeah. Hey, man, I feel like I don't quote movies often. You know that. I don't quote movies often. I feel like Denzel Washington Training Day.
2: Mm-hmm.
0: Hey, man, I'm ringing the bell on all y'all tonight. I'm running cases on everybody. I'm going to have y'all all in Pelican Bay making Nikes by the end of the night.
2: Absolutely. Like, so, you know, you were thinking Denzel Washington. I'm thinking Suge Knight. I'm like, LSU is suing the SEC is suing LSU for as a staff, an organization, and a record label and a crew. If you don't want somebody dancing around in the videos, then come mess with the SEC.
0: Right. Hey, well done. Well done. I agree, man. It is an absolute mess, but that was fantastic, man. Look, some of the things that I hear, it just makes me laugh because, you know, like I said, it just seems so wrong.
2: Yeah.
0: Right? Even the fact that folks are trying to plead the case one way or the other, it just seems like so obvious just to your average outsider that, yeah, that doesn't make sense.
2: Yeah. Yeah. I mean, and I'm old enough to remember, you know, that's how people say it. I'm old enough to remember, but no, I'm legitimately, you know, I'm getting old, but I'm old enough to remember in the 90s when I was running track for Georgia Tech, who, by the way, is still holding on to this 3-point lead.
0: There you go.
2: You know, when I was trying to walk onto the team, that first outdoor season, I didn't run indoor and outdoor. I only ran in 3 meets. I mean, and so fast.
0: So you got eligibility left.
2: Well, see, that's the thing.
0: You going back to school?
2: Yeah,
0: is that what you're telling me?
2: All I got to do is lose 100 pounds and I can get my fifth year in. But no, that's the thing though. I went to grad school in Michigan and I used my fourth year of indoor eligibility. And the track coach was like, okay, well, we're going to see, can we get you another year eligibility? Because you only used 3 races. And they laughed. And it was just like, yeah, no, he's done. You know, and so for that to be, that's the NCAA that I'm used to.
0: Yep.
2: So for it to be here now where, you know, not only do you get the extra time, you can go to the pros, you can have an agent, you know, all the things that used to be the end of your eligibility. Now it's just like, yeah, you know. Find you a courtroom that says it's cool and it's cool.
0: No doubt. That's a great example.
7: I just thought of a good segment we could do related to college football now. attorneys say the darndest things.
0: Hell yes.
2: Yep.
0: Let's do it.
2: Come up with things.
0: Boom. I'm with it. I love, see, Sister Sledge is on the job. He's Andre Snellings. I'm Q Myers. It's game night here on ESPN Radio. Those are the courtrooms in Louisiana and Alabama. What's going on at Chapel Hill? That's next on game night on ESPN Radio on the all new ESPN app.
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0: that has taken over all conversations. But let's not run and hide from a current investigation that's going on in Chapel Hill, because it sounds like it's some real serious stuff. 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And Dre, when I say some serious stuff, that was the best way I could word it.
1: Yeah.
0: For the radio.
1: Yeah,
0: it's a family
1: exactly.
0: show, and there seems to be some real things going on around Chapel Hill with the North Carolina program as Michael Lombardi has resigned. He was the top aide to Belichick. He was the GM, North Carolina's football team. He was on paid leave. There was an internal investigation into a human resources complaint filed by a former UNC front office employee. It seems really wild, and I feel like this story is just really starting to get some legs.
1: Absolutely. And, you know, when you read a bit of the reporting, once you get past the top line that the Lombardi resigned, you start seeing things like the scope of the investigation mm-hmm. has widened to include, UNC staffers, coaches, and even coaches' wives and girlfriends, according to sources told ESPN's David Hale. So, you know, this feels like the kernel of something that's going to blow up into something even more serious moving forward.
0: Look, according to a report from WRAL that was released shortly after Lombardi's resignation became public, there are multiple facets to this inquiry. You know, the topics include questions surrounding potential alleged drug use by North Carolina defensive coordinator. You may have heard of this guy, Steve Belichick.
1: Well,
0: that sounds familiar. That might
1: familiar.
0: Be Bill's son. Yes, it is.
1: Yeah.
0: Reportedly, he used drugs on the job or provided drugs to a player. And Steve Belichick is currently on medical leave for undisclosed reasons. I'll just go ahead and leave those air quotes under there.
1: I was sure the bill was coming.
0: Yeah, hey, no, I'm just going to go ahead and put them in air quotes because it's alleged.
1: Yeah.
0: The investigation also reportedly surrounds questions about accusations involving a sexual relationship between a recruiting staffer and at least one North Carolina player, along with similar possible relationships between recruiting staff and assistant coaches, plural.
1: I mean,
0: this is all bad.
1: Yeah, it's like when you hear all of those things, yes, it's all bad. As you said earlier, it's very serious. But as we think about the familiarity of the last name of one of the people under the investigation, the question has to arise, what happens with Bill Belichick, right? Like,
0: right.
1: As a coach, does he survive this kind of no matter what happens from here?
0: No, and I'm glad you said that because you're spot on, but my answer to that is no. And the reason I say that is what I've learned. I haven't learned a lot, but what I've learned through covering college sports, no matter where I've been, that the coach cannot play ignorant and plead ignorance. He can't say, I didn't know.
1: Yeah.
0: I was worried about the football team. I didn't know that this was going on.
1: Mm-hmm.
0: What I've learned, even going all the way back, and I'm not trying to open up some old wounds, but in my time at ESPN Central Texas, I had to cover this team called Baylor.
1: Oh.
0: And there was a situation going on there where they were very, very good.
1: Yeah.
0: And their head coach said, I didn't know what was going on. And they said, Coach Briles, you're not allowed to say you don't know what's going on. It is your responsibility as the head coach to know. And we've seen ever since that was an example that I was involved in.
1: Yep.
0: Right? I had to talk about that on the daily. But there's been multiple situations and times now where the coaches can't plead ignorance. You are in charge of the show, whether you want that job or not, or that responsibility. Nobody, remember they used to say, oh, he's just the ball coach.
1: Yeah.
0: You can't just be the ball coach anymore. You got to be the daddy. You've got to be the counselor. You've got to be the informant. You've got to be the guy that goes and goes through all the proper protocols. You got to dot the I's. You got to cross the T's. You got to make sure that your backside is covered and those people are properly represented.
1: Especially.
0: And you got to coach the football team.
1: Yeah. And you got to coach the football team. But I mean, this one, as I'm reading these words of the story that's going on, this don't feel like something that even if a coach wanted to, he'd
0: right.
1: be able to say, oh yeah, I didn't know or have anything to do with that. If they're investigating your son, who is reportedly using drugs on the job, allegedly with a player, you know, and they're talking about, you know, your top aide is who resigned. Like, This isn't 7 degrees of Kevin Bacon where you got to get out to like the sixth or seventh degree and say, okay, but it's still his responsibility. No, this is your son.
0: Yeah.
1: This is your top aide.
0: Yeah.
1: Like these are your players. Like these, if any of this is true, and even if it's not, I just don't see how Belichick gets to the other side of it.
0: Well, I'll tell you this. When people start resigning.
1: Yeah.
0: I mean, I can't just judge him and say guilty.
1: Right.
0: You know, but when folks start resigning,
1: yeah.
0: It starts telling you a lot. Without saying a word, it starts telling you a lot. And if, like you said, these allegations are even somewhat true, I don't see how anyone survives this.
1: Yeah.
0: And honestly, you know, we always talk about legacy and what this means for someone moving forward. This is an awful stain.
1: Mm-hmm.
0: This is an awful black eye to the face of Bill Belichick. If in fact this happened under his watch.
1: Yeah.
0: Right? The guy who was Mr. Discipline, the guy who, just about football, we're just on to Cincinnati, we're just, you know, we're just making the main thing. You know, all that coach speak, that can't be, that's what you call lack of institutional control. Bill Belichick is the king of control, and he lost control? Come on.
1: Yeah, and to this extent, right? Like, I mean, this story reads like anarchy, right? Like, you know, like everything that you could suggest is a negative is reported in this story, you know, through every level. Again, even out to wives and girlfriends. Like,
0: right.
1: This is, you know, yeah.
0: Doc, I was reading this story and every time I got to another paragraph, I was like, and there's more?
1: Right. Like,
0: and there's more?
1: Right. You're scrolling down and
0: yeah.
1: you think you're done and like, oh, no, that's just a break. There's more down
0: right.
1: underneath.
0: And I got to read this commercial and then there's another paragraph.
1: Exactly.
0: I'm like, wait, what?
1: Exactly. And you know, and I just think back to like last week, right? You know, UNC got a win and everybody's like, oh, year two, Belichick loading, you know, and then, oh, snap. He didn't make the Hall of Fame last year. You know, like, is this the, you know, if this plays out in a negative sense to the point you just made, it could very well impact, Belichick's legacy in a lot of ways. And also the University of North Carolina, you know, fellow ACC school when I was at Georgia Tech. This is just not good for anyone involved.
0: This is one of these situations where the fine folks there at NC say, all right, we gotta get together and make some decisions here.
1: Yeah.
0: Right? We're gonna have to, and I'm sure the real smart people are all in a room right now saying, how do we proceed forward? And I would not be shocked if any of this, you know, comes through with this investigation, that there's some truth behind any of this. I would not be surprised to hear about firings with cause.
1: Yep.
0: When you fire with cause, that means you don't have to pay.
1: Yep. Firings with cause and or, as you just pointed out, more resignations.
0: Yep.
1: Because when the principals involved can see what's coming based on what they know, sometimes those resignations can really line up in a hurry. And so, yeah, like as you started off this story, this feels like the tip of the iceberg.
0: Yeah. And this, man, I'm telling you, it was blowing my mind as I was reading this and trying to get more informed on everything. Because look, Michael Lombardi, he's been on that paid leave for a while.
1: Yeah.
0: Right. So that's not like it was new news, but all of a sudden, okay, he's resigning.
1: Mm-hmm.
0: All right. Well, then boom, here comes WRAL with the report and more of a report and a little bit more report. It's like, whoa, mm-hmm. You're talking about drugs. You're talking about recruits. You're talking about, sex between mm-hmm. staffers. Like that is the recipe for all bad times 1,000, but there's court cases going on as well. That's next on ESPN Radio.
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5: 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And I remember texting Pete Walker right away when they signed him. 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
17: At No Frills, we're saying yes to Labor Day with deals like select 375-gram packs of Maple Leaf or Schneider's bacon for $3.95 until September 9th. No Frills, yes savings.

0: College football being played out in the courts, not necessarily on the field. I'm Q Myers. Daquan Wright, Xavier Harris, they're currently cleared to return to college football after brief stints in the NFL, according to a judge's order issued Thursday evening, setting up a dramatic showdown between the SEC and LSU leading into a season opening game this upcoming weekend. The player's attorney argued the league added more specifics to its professional ban last week in an effort to work around the judge's orders. LSU must finalize its roster by Friday and may have to make that decision with the uncertainty of conflicting court orders. More on that on the way on game night. Earlier in the day, the SEC sued LSU in U.S. District Court in Alabama, alleging the university is violating the league's First Amendment right of expressive association by ignoring SEC rules that prohibit signing and playing former NFL players. That lawsuit also names the LSU Board of Supervisors, LSU President, AD, and Head Coach Lane Kiffin as defendants, and it was filed while SEC Commissioner Greg Sankey and others testified during a separate injunction hearing in state court in Baton Rouge, Louisiana. Now, there was action on the field earlier in the evening. UMass, they upset Rutgers 37-21, and currently with 1:40 left to go in the game, Georgia Tech is up on Colorado 13-7. That game is being played on ESPN Radio, on ESPN. 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
1: Coming up on the Friday edition of Unsportsmanlike with Evan Cohen, Chris Canty, and me, Michelle Smallman, we get you ready for a jam-packed week one of college football and tell you which ranked teams are on upset alert. 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

0: Tune in, presented by Progressive Insurance. As I said in my sports update, Daquan Wright, Xavier Harris, they're cleared to return to college football after brief stints in the NFL, according to a judge order issued early Thursday evening. So how did this all come about, and how surprising was it? Join us now to talk about it, break it down. Amanda Kristovich, front office sports business reporter. And Amanda, thanks so much for your time. I do appreciate you. How surprising was the injunction granted by the judge this evening to allow these players to return to school?
1: Yeah, it's funny. I wasn't that surprised just a few minutes ago when I saw the news coming out of the courthouse in Baton Rouge, just because throughout the day, what we've been hearing from those who are in the room is that the judge in Baton Rouge has, you know, kind of tipped his hat in a sense, in terms of, you know, being skeptical of the SEC and NCAA over, you know, especially in the last hour. We saw reports coming out of the courthouse that the judge was asking about, you know, potential sanctions against the SEC, for example. So it was definitely clear where he was leaning, not to say he had a bias, but that seemed to be the case. And, you know, now the implications for this are really, really endless, to be honest with you. So I'm not sure anything would shock me at this point.
2: Okay, so after today's ruling, all eyes are on Lane Kiffin and what he'll do tomorrow night. So what is the next step for the NCAA/SEC if LSU does go ahead and put Daquan Wright and Xavier Harris on their roster tomorrow?
1: Well, I think that in the immediacy, the SEC is hamstrung. I mean, I would imagine, and this is sort of a procedural question for the lawyers, right, that there could be emergency motions and appeals that could be filed by the NCAA and SEC up to the appeals court in the state of Louisiana to try to at least pause this injunction, if not overturn it, right? But ultimately, I think that for now, as long as this ruling stands, they legally cannot, they just can't punish LSU or the players. It would be in violation of a court order. I'm also, you know, obviously LSU was hit with a lawsuit by the SEC in the middle of this hearing today as well. So I think that, you know, the focus might shift there because a federal ruling would overrule a state ruling. You know, so there's going to be definitely some legal maneuvering in the next 24 hours, I would imagine, and certainly next week.
0: Amanda Kristovich, front office sports business reporter, is with us here on Game Night on ESPN Radio on the all-new ESPN app. You mentioned the SEC suing LSU and Lane Kiffin. Why was that just the most obvious avenue for the SEC to go down?
1: Yeah, I mean, you know, LSU is no stranger to controversy, and neither is Lane Kiffin, obviously. So I think it was pointed out to me earlier in the week, this is really an unprecedented situation, but like the closest example we have to this is the Big 12 and Texas Tech and Brendan Sorsby from earlier in the summer, if you'll remember that. Texas Tech went really, really far to try to keep Brendan Sorsby on the It was pointed out to me that, you know, while Texas Tech may have had the backing of Texas Attorney General Ken Paxton, you know, one high-ranking Texas politician, Texas Tech is one of many power conference and even Big 12, you know, there are multiple Big 12 schools in Texas, whereas in the state of Louisiana, you know, no shade to the Ragin' Cajun fans, no shade to the Tulane Green Wave fans, but I mean, LSU is the football team in Louisiana, right? So all of the Louisiana politicians from, you know, there was one district attorney arguing on behalf of the SEC, which was interesting, but from a district attorney arguing on behalf of the players to Attorney General from Louisiana, Liz Merle, to Governor Jeff Landry, they were all behind LSU. The entire Louisiana political machine, or the vast majority of it, is behind LSU and is willing to support them in this fight, and I'm sure that that helps, to say the least.
2: Yeah, so
0: that's how I feel, Dre. That's exactly how I felt. What you said.
2: I'm trying to keep, you know, keep my mind wrapped around this. Okay, well, let me ask you this.
1: You're not the only one.
2: So, was there any significance in the face of all of this litigation to SEC Commissioner Greg Sankey appearing in court today?
1: Oh, it was 100% significant. SEC Commissioner Greg Sankey, again, according to those who were on the ground, was being questioned for 3 hours, which is, I mean, to be questioned for any witness, any trial, any proceeding, that is a long time. It is even longer when you consider the fact that this is a preliminary injunction hearing. This isn't, you know, a trial for, you know, a murder case, right? Like, we have that going on right now. There's one in the news. Like, this is not a weeks-long trial. It is a half a day. I mean, it extended, you know, well beyond 5 p.m. local time, but it was a one-day hearing for a preliminary injunction, a procedural step. So to have one person, and having that person be SEC Commissioner Greg Sankey, to be questioned by multiple attorneys for 3 hours is just, I've never heard of such a thing. I am no lawyer, but in the time that I've been covering all this college sports litigation, I've never seen that.
0: So what do you think is the next step, you know, when it comes to the SEC trying to make sure that this doesn't happen, even though it feels like they're going to fall flat on their face?
1: I mean, they might not, because they filed this separate federal lawsuit in Alabama. It's a federal court, but it is in Alabama. Mm-hmm. And they've very clearly done that because they're trying to steer themselves out of the Louisiana jurisdiction, and they're going to argue that the SEC headquarters are in Birmingham, Alabama, so there's jurisdiction there. They filed a lawsuit using an argument I personally have not seen, but again, I'm not a lawyer, so that doesn't make it particularly surprising or rare, that they as an entity, just go with me for a second here, have okay. First Amendment rights to their own free speech and expression, and all of their members are against the concept of professional athletes returning to college. So they should be allowed to express that First Amendment right by preventing LSU from having these players on their rosters. That is the argument they're making. It is not quite the same argument that was made when the Big 12 sued Texas Tech over Brendan Sorsby, but it is an argument that clearly they think is a winnable one, and it's one that they are going to hammer, because, again, it's like, a federal ruling is going to overrule a state court decision, right? So they're hoping that this almost, I wouldn't call it quite a countersuit because it's slightly different, but it's like what is essentially a countersuit, they're hoping is going to give them some other ruling that is going to give some sort of precedent to prevent LSU from rostering these players or playing them, or at the very least allowing the SEC the legal ability to punish them for doing so.
2: Okay, so, you know, all of these legal maneuverings and finding a different court to give the answer that you want if you don't get that the last time, what's the off-ramp? You know, I mean, I think that's the larger discussion everyone is having, is how do we move past this? And, you know, my thought is eventually letting the players unionize and collective bargaining. Is there any other path that you could see?
1: I mean, I think in the short term, the off-ramp is LSU deciding not to play these athletes. Mm-hmm. That was what ended up sort of mending the relationship between Texas Tech and the Big 12, or at least started it, right? That was like the off-ramp where they said, you know what, this is just too much. And Brendan and his family decided that Brendan was going to go in a different direction. That is, in the short term, the off-ramp that I see. But to your point about this existential question of, like, collective bargaining, like, you know, I wonder if the SEC might continue to pursue this legal challenge, or at least this question, because it really is an existential question about whether or not a conference can legally enforce rules against schools, because that is their strategy right now. The Protect College Sports Act suffered, and we don't have to get into it, but another blow today. It is not super likely that it's going to get to President Trump's desk by the end of the calendar year. So they're looking for another way to enforce rules. Is it possible that this could be at the conference level? This might be the legal challenge to decide that, right, or set some sort of precedent. As for collective bargaining, if there was a collective bargaining agreement, none of this would be happening, because there would be a legal set of rules that would not be challengeable, in at least in this sort of almost piecemeal way by players or by schools or anybody. The reason that there's stability in the NFL and the NBA and the WNBA, et cetera, is that in this country, there's a legal mechanism to have restrictions on a free market. And that legal mechanism is a collective bargaining agreement with a union of employees or players on one side and the representation of the owners or the league on the other, right? And you come together and you set restrictions and you make that agreement. And usually that agreement also includes some sort of private arbitration, which is, if there is a dispute, it's settled within an arbitration within the confines of schools, or within the confines of the, or it would be the players and the schools and the league, in this hypothetical sense. But they don't want to do that. I mean, there are a few folks in the SEC, like Tennessee Athletic Director Danny White, who's really interested in that idea and has said so publicly. But, by and large, for whatever reason, they're still fighting against that collective bargaining concept as tooth and nail.
0: Tell you what, I was hoping that as soon as some football action started taking place, this would kind of all go away. But, Amanda, that sounds like a wishful thinking on my part. So it shows how silly I was. So, more courtrooms is what I've taken away from this situation. But you did a fantastic job breaking it down and trying to provide a little bit of clarity here for us on game night. Amanda, thanks so much for your time. We definitely appreciate you.
1: Yeah, anytime. Thank you for having me.
0: No doubt about it. Amanda Kristovich, front office sports business reporter with us here on Game Night on ESPN Radio and the all-new ESPN app. Dramatics on the field. That's next on Game Night on ESPN Radio on the all-new ESPN app.
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0: College Football Update.
1: Well, Dre. Colorado, Georgia Tech just went final. It was on ESPN. A game that I thought was pretty lackluster, maybe to say word it correctly, Dre. Wasn't very good until it got really good at the end. Colorado comes back in the last minute, scores a touchdown, puts them up 14-13, only for Georgia Tech to get into field goal range, have an opportunity to win the game on a 45-yarder that Colorado blocks.
2: I mean, okay.
1: And Dre, the Georgia Tech alum, is crushed.
2: I mean, so, okay. First of all, I want it on record that when Georgia Tech threw the ball and got inside the 30, they still had a timeout left. It was like 20 seconds left. The clock was stopped. I was saying then, run another play. Try to get more yards. Don't put it on your kicker's leg for a 40-something yarder to close out the game.
1: They literally ran another play. They ran the ball.
2: Directly into the middle of the line.
1: Yes.
2: They were just trying to run out the clock, position for the field goal. They could have gotten at least one, if not two. They had a timeout.
1: Come on, man. Georgia Tech on the first play on this final drive gets to the 30 of Colorado. And then they decide that they're going to throw a pass to the sideline, right? Work at the sideline. And then they, like Dre says, runs one right up the gut, lets the clock run down, calls timeout, 45-yard field goal, game set match. This is what's going to happen. Even though they got a field goal blocked earlier in the game,
2: yeah,
1: it gets blocked again.
2: Yeah, so Georgia Tech's, they're not gonna like the film session this week. Cause on the touchdown that Colorado scored to take the lead, whoever that cornerback was that bit on that out and up is really not gonna like the film session. And then whoever's job it was to block on their field goal team, yeah, they're not gonna like the sessions anymore.
1: No, not at all. They're definitely gonna have to go and review the film and figure out what happened, what went wrong, and work on some special teams, a little blocking, right? A little kick protection, for the rest of the season, because that is not the way that Georgia Tech drew it up. It's game night here on ESPN Radio, the all new ESPN app, SiriusXM Channel 80, and tune in. 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Colorado's 14 points are as fewest in a win since a 10-5 victory over Stanford back in 2016. So Julian Lewis, the Colorado quarterback, he caught up following the game with Paul Carcaterra. Yeah, say that five times fast. Mm. Here's what he had to say.
3: Things were tough heading into that fourth quarter. The last drive, mentally, what was your mindset?
4: Oh, man, we knew we were going to score. I think having confidence in my teammates, having confidence in Coach Marion, having confidence in Coach Prime, having confidence in the offense. We trust each other. We worked for it. We knew it was going to happen. I mean, God did it for us.
3: Break down the touchdown, the winning touchdown throw.
4: Yeah, no, I mean, it looked like they were a man. We saw a man. He tried to hold on to the tight end. Coach Marion beat him with the play. I beat him with the ball. It's just how the ball works. Charlie made a great catch, touchdown.
3: Describe your emotions being back in your hometown.
4: Yeah, no, I mean, it's amazing. I was blessed to come get the opportunity first start in Atlanta. So God did a great thing for us, and I'm just blessed right now.
2: I mean, I'm happy for that young man. You know, he got, because he was having a pretty tough game.
1: He was having a rough game.
2: Like he only had maybe 60 something yards passing going into that last drive. Mm-hmm. They showed a graphic on the screen. He only had two completions of longer than 5 yards mm-hmm. going into that last drive. But you know, when the chips are down, he led the team on a touchdown drive. This the game winning touchdown because of maybe decision making and another blocked field goal. But I'm happy for him. But as a Yellow Jacket, I'm pretty irritated with, I want to say, everything involved in that game.
1: Well, you know what happened, and we always go back to this, Dre, and it doesn't matter what level of sports we're talking about. Georgia Tech allowed Colorado to hang around.
2: They did.
1: They didn't put them away when they had the chance. Like you said, Colorado's offense was not looking very good, and Brendan Marion is supposed to be the guy, right? They brought him in as the OC. He was here where I'm at in Las Vegas at UNLV. Before that, he was at Texas. He's got the go-go offense, and that's supposed to be that high-octane offense. They scored 14 points, and their best drive of the night was the final drive.
2: Yeah. Yeah, and the final drive against basically a prevent defense. And, you know, growing up.
1: Which is terrible too, by the way.
2: Yeah, but anytime, I was watching the game with my dad and the team went to a prevent defense, like like clockwork, trying to prevent themselves from winning. Like yep. that's always the response when a team goes into the prevent defense.
1: Yeah, so Georgia Tech takes that L. Looked like Colorado was going to lose, but they found a way to squeak it out at the end. They win 14-13. Earlier in the evening, UMass and Rutgers. Rutgers paid a whole lot of money for UMass to play this game, right? That's mm-hmm. that's that early dub that you're going to get on the schedule. It was over $1 million Rutgers played. They took a L 37-21.
2: Yeah, UMass said, we'll go ahead and take that, million plus. Thank you. And we'll also go ahead and, take your cookies. Maybe I'll take your milkshake. That's a line from a movie cue. I know you don't recognize it, but you know, yeah, they took their milkshake. They took their money. They took the dubs in the chat. It was a heck of a night for UMass. They first win that broke a 16 game losing streak, yeah. Like the longest active streak in the FBS. Yeah. So, it was a heck of a night for UMass and, for Rutgers, one that, I'm sure they're like, let's just go back to sleep and pretend this didn't happen.
1: Well, check this out. I mean, this summarizes this UMass victory. This is the first time that they had a halftime lead over a Power 4, Power 5 team since November 4th of 2017. And they were leading 2013 over then ranked number 16 Mississippi State. And oh, by the way, the results of the game, they lost 34-23. This one, they won 37-21.
2: Yeah, I mean, in 2017, you know, as I mentioned, as I was living in Michigan, you know, I wasn't even at ESPN yet. My kids were in elementary school. I already mentioned two of them are in college. Like a lot of life has happened since 2017.
1: Absolutely. There's no doubt about that. So shout out to UMass. They, like you said, they took the money and they took the dub over Rutgers, 37-21. Here's a close one for you. UCF and Bethune-Cookman. I don't need long to talk about this one. 73-6. UCF, 73 points, ties its most points in the game. They did that against Austin Peay back in 2017, another reference. Six different UCF players had a rushing touchdown, which is tied for the most by any team in Big 12 history. Baylor did it in 2013 and 2022, and Nebraska did it in 96 and 97.
2: Yeah, this is what you're supposed to do if you pay somebody to come play you.
1: Facts.
2: Like, if you pay somebody, then you're supposed to go ahead and win by 60.
1: Yeah, you're supposed to have batting practice on them.
2: Yeah.
1: You're supposed to treat them like the Washington Generals.
2: Yeah, exactly.
1: You know?
2: Your Globetrotters moment.
1: Yeah, you're supposed to work on some of your trick plays against them, right? Mm-hmm. You're not supposed to take an L.
2: Yeah, and a significant L.
1: Right, UCF said, oh no, don't worry, we're not taking any L's at all. He's Andre Snellings. I'm Q Myers. No L's are being had in court either. That's next on Game Night on ESPN Radio on the all-new ESPN app.
0: Coming up on the Friday edition of Unsportsmanlike with Evan Cohen, Chris Canty, and me, Michelle Smallman, we get you ready for a jam-packed week one of college football and tell you which ranked teams are on upset alert. 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
1: College football sees more action in the courts than it actually sees on the field. I'm Q Myers, Daquan Wright, Zaven Harris. They're currently cleared to return to college football after brief stints in the NFL. That was according to a judge's orders issued Thursday evening, setting up a dramatic showdown between the SEC and LSU, leading to a season-opening game this weekend. LSU must finalize its roster by Friday and may have to make that decision with the uncertainty of conflicting court orders. Because earlier in the day, the SEC sued LSU in U.S. District Court in Alabama, alleging that the university is violating the league's First Amendment right of expressive association by ignoring SEC rules that prohibit signing and playing to former NFL players. That lawsuit names LSU Board of Supervisors, LSU President, AD, and even head coach Lane Kiffin as defendants. It was filed while SEC Commissioner Greg Sankey and others testified during a separate injunction hearing in a state court in Baton Rouge, Louisiana. And that's not to be outdone by Michael Lombardi, a top aide to Coach Bill Belichick. He resigned as the GM of North Carolina's football team. Lombardi had been on paid leave in the wake of an internal investigation into a human resources complaint filed by a former UNC front office employee. The university said Thursday it will continue its ongoing investigation and will consider all appropriate corrective actions responsive to the information it learns. There was action on the field. Colorado, in the last minute of their game versus Georgia Tech, scored a touchdown and then blocked a field goal to go ahead and win that one. 14-13, and then earlier in the evening, UMass had a big upset victory over Rutgers, 37-21. For more scores and analysis, check out ESPN.com and the all-new ESPN app. Coming up, more game night with the professor, Andre Snellings, and me, Q Myers, here on ESPN Radio.
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2: It's no longer talking about going to class. Now, if it's college athletics, it's talked about going to court. Everyone says, hey, if you went to the NFL, you can't come back. I don't care if you technically can. We're not going to let you. And then what happens? Court. Remember the joke was always Florida Man?
3: Yes.
2: Like, hey, this happened. Where did that happen at? Florida.
3: Louisiana court.
2: Yeah, and exactly. Now that's what we're going to do when we talk about college football. Hey, where did that happen at? Louisiana court.

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1: Hey, you know the funny thing, Dre?
2: What's that?
1: All I could think of as I'm here in the People's Court, all I could think about is those court TV shows.
2: Mm-hmm.
1: Those things be having me laughing, man. Like Wapner, yeah. Judge Wapner, right?
2: Judge
1: People's
2: Judy.
1: Court, Judge Judy, Judge Joe Brown, right?
2: Yeah.
1: And then there's some that it's
2: judge
1: like
2: Maybelline.
1: Yeah, there's some that I'm just like, you ain't no judge.
2: Right.
1: What are we talking about? Like you're trying to, when they're trying to be comedic or comedic, it never works,
2: yeah.
1: Right? It's the ones that are like the smooth comics. It's this, yeah, that sometimes court can be funny. It still ain't for me. Right? There was a couple times that I went to traffic court and I had to get a couple good laughs in because I couldn't believe the court cases I was hearing.
2: Mm-hmm.
1: But like I said, court's still not for me.
2: Yeah.
1: College athletics, that's a different ballgame.
2: Right. Yeah. No, so you were thinking about the court TV and all the shows you watched. Listening to the intro, all I can hear is Tara going, court in Louisiana.
1: Oh, that was Mia. Yeah, that was Mia. Yeah.
2: Oh, that was Mia? Oh, okay.
1: Yep.
2: I thought that was Tara.
1: Yeah. Oh, yeah. No, that's
2: Louisiana court.
1: Exactly. And that is where everything really resides. It's game night here on ESPN Radio, the all-new ESPN app, SiriusXM Channel 80. And tune in. 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He's Andre Stallions. I'm Q Myers. And the LSU and Louisiana courts, it might as well be an LSU court, but it's the Louisiana courts is where everything was going down. Now, there was obviously some things going on in Alabama courts as well. The SEC actually sued LSU, but the real court hearing was the one for Daquan Wright, Xavier Harris, as they were cleared to return to college football after brief stints in the NFL. The judge ordered that on Thursday evening, and that sets up the dramatics. Now, you want to talk about reality TV. You want to talk about reality-type court settings. Now there's a dramatic showdown between the SEC and LSU that's leading into the season opener this weekend that's against, oh, by the way, Clemson.
2: Yeah, and it also, we talked a lot about the two LSU players, right? Wright and Harris.
1: Mm-hmm.
2: But they said this court ruling could affect up to 41 players that are, you know, I guess across sports. I'd be really interested in seeing the breakdown, you know, how many are football, basketball, whatever. And also how many different schools, you know, are we talking about? Like are all 41 of these, they're not all LSU, right? So, you know, it's a bigger case than just these two guys.
1: Oh, there's no doubt about it. They just kind of, you know, they're the ones that we're talking about. They're the ones that we're focusing on because they're the ones that are attempting to play for LSU. We had Wilson Alexander from On3, National College Sports Reporter, on the show earlier in the evening. He was actually there in Baton Rouge, and he was talking about what it was like, what the scene was like in that courtroom.
3: It was a theatrical scene in that Baton Rouge courtroom at times today. You had some attorneys who were performative at times. Tony Clayton, who represented the players in this case, was really trying to take it to Greg Sankey, the commissioner of the SEC, quite a few times. It was a long day. It was a 9-hour day in the courtroom as this decision was made, and ultimately the judge decided to grant this injunction.
2: Yeah, a 9-hour day, 3 hours of which the commissioner of the SEC, Sankey, is on the stands.
1: Right.
2: And during those 3 hours, he knows as he's getting on the stand that his own side is filing a separate court filing in Alabama, much to the chagrin of LSU.
1: That's wild, man. It really is. But again, according to this, the court hearing, and according to the judge, Daquan Wright, Xavier Harris, they're cleared to play. LSU's got till Friday. I mean, they've got to put them on their roster. We'll see if they do. But Liz Morrell, Louisiana Attorney General, after the court hearing, she sounded pretty happy about the ruling. Check it out.
4: You know, I want to congratulate the lawyers here for the players. They came to this court asking for a fair and unbiased forum to decide the agreements that they brought about the way these rules were being applied to them. And they were not getting a fair hearing from the SEC or the NCAA. And I think they did work cooperatively together. In fact, you know, you see the bad faith of these organizations in the way that they've approached this issue just with the lawsuit that they filed today against the Board of Supervisors and other officials at LSU. They've been incredibly vindictive. They've been very patronizing and dismissive of the players. They continue to say that this is LSU, then blame Lane Kiffin and everybody else and try to find somebody evil at one school. In fact, these students all went to different schools. They played at different schools. A lot of them are Louisiana people. I mean, they want to continue to play. Many of them won't make money from that. They just want to play because they love the game. So they were looking for a fair and honest decision maker to give them a shot. And they got that here today. And so I was glad to see that.
2: I mean, if I would not have heard you say who the name was, I would have thought that was a representative from LSU.
1: I would have thought that was an LSU fan straight up. Like, the only thing missing from that statement was go Tigers.
2: Exactly. You know, go spelled with an E-A-X, you know.
1: Exactly.
2: And so for that to be the attorney general of Louisiana, speaks to maybe why the injunction ruling came down the way it did.
1: Yeah, there's no doubt. I mean, you want to talk about a slanted conversation, you know, and she's talking about they just want to get a fair trial.
2: Fair and unbiased.
1: Yeah, fair and unbiased. There was nothing unbiased about anything that she said.
2: Yeah.
1: Right? Including the fact that they just want to play for the love of the game. No, they don't.
2: They're not getting any money.
1: They want to play so they can get paid.
2: Yeah.
1: I mean, let's call a spade.
2: Yeah.
1: Right?
2: Yeah.
1: Look, if you're going to come out and you're going to make a ruling or be on the side of the ruling, at least be honest about it.
2: Exactly.
1: The players aren't going back to college to play college football for the love of the game. I actually saw on SportsCenter last night that there is a 47-year-old man that went back to community college in San Jose to play. He went back for the love of the game.
2: Yes,
1: that's
2: he did.
1: Community college, and he's 47 years old.
2: Hey, shout out to him for being in shape. You know, like earlier when we were joking about, you know, my lost eligibility from Michigan, I'm not going to see no parts of that eligibility, because if I tried to sprint, all of my muscles are going to explode.
1: Trey, I can barely play basketball and pop a shot these days.
2: Oh, yeah. Yeah.
1: Right? Yeah. And there ain't nothing involved there.
2: Yeah, we've reached that age where you like stretch wrong and pull a muscle.
1: Exactly. I got to stretch before I get out of bed.
2: Yep.
1: It's a decision to get out of bed. But yeah, he went back to school to play football for the love of the game. Mm-hmm. Right? He was even asked by Michael Eaves on SportsCenter, well, what's the end goal here? He said, I just want to play ball.
2: Mm-hmm.
1: I just see the opportunity. These guys ain't going back for the love of the game. These guys are going back for the love of the almighty dollar.
2: Yeah. Yeah. I mean, and again, if I were them or their representatives, I would do the exact same, advise them to do the exact same. Get your money, young man. But to your point, you ain't got to lie about it. Like, don't be just disingenuous about it. You know, it is what it is. You got your victory, at least for today. And we'll see if LSU puts them on the team tomorrow.
1: Well, we got to hear from Tony Clayton. He's the attorney. He was the one that was doing a little dramatics, right? He was going at Greg Sankey. So what was his thoughts on the court ruling after all?
0: I think the ruling stands for the premise that it's about student athletes. It's not about Coach Kiffin. It's not about LSU. It's about treating these kids fairly. It's about the fair application. If you're going to apply the rules, apply them fairly to everyone. So today, justice was served. And justice was served to the SEC. It was served like a cold cup of gumbo. And that judge forced them to eat it. And so the SEC, if you ask me,
1: I'm done.
0: And the NCAA,
1: I'm done.
0: Really hadn't shown any respect for these court's rulings. And today, I think this judge made it clear to them. So those young student athletes can go on with their lives because they did nothing wrong. And so we'll wait for the next chapter. If they continue to pick on these children, we will continue to be here to fight for them, to make sure that the rules are applied fairly. That's all we ask for.
2: Children.
1: I can't, Dre. I almost fell out my chair. I can't.
2: Oh,
1: I can't.
2: Wow.
1: I thought he got me with the one liner when he said this is served up like some gumbo and they forced him to eat it. But then my man came back and said children.
2: Like, I mean, yeah, it's one thing when they like, okay, you know, these student athletes, they just turned 18.
1: Right.
2: No, these are some grown men. Like they in their 20s, you know, they got responsibilities. They got a mortgage, you know,
1: man, that is wild. My man said children. We got to do right by the children. Don't you know, children are the future.
2: You know, trick love kids.
1: He's Andre Snelly's. I'm Q Myers. We got to ring the bell one time, real quick. It's game night here on ESPN Radio, the all new ESPN app. Someone's ringing the bell at Chapel Hill. 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

0: It's going to get way worse before it gets better. It's game night here on ESPN Radio. 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I'm Q Myers. We'll definitely go back to Baton Rouge coming up in about 15 minutes or so on this fine program we call Game Night and hear about gumbo being served cold. We'll do that for sure. But this situation in North Carolina, Dre, is something to pay attention to. Michael Lombardi, been in the NFL for a long time. He was the GM there at North Carolina when Bill Belichick went to the college ranks to be the head coach, and he resigned. He resigned. He had been on paid leave. There was an internal investigation going into a human resources complaint filed by a former UNC front office employee. That was something that Pete Thamel had reported in late July. And this has only got worse, right? This investigation has widened and included attorneys reaching out to UNC staffers, coaches, even coaches' wives and girlfriends. Sources told ESPN's David Hale, questions have been asked to witnesses about Lombardi's role in hiring and firing decisions regarding female and minority staffers. Like, none of that sounds good.
1: Yeah. Yeah. I mean, it's touching all of like the seven sins, right? You know, like when you read through all of this is, you know, they start talking about sex. Yep. You get down a little further, talking about drugs, allegedly with, Coach Belichick's son, Steve Belichick. Mm-hmm. He was reportedly used drugs on the job and provided drugs to a player, allegedly. And he's currently also on leave, but his is medical leave for undisclosed reasons.
0: Air quotes, by the way.
1: Yeah, air quotes, definite air quotes. And then, the question that you read there at the end, where they say they're looking into his hiring and firing decisions regarding both female and minority staffers. So, you know, potentially sexism and or racism, and how that might be involved. There's, you know, we've been having some giggles when we talk about what's going on in Louisiana and the quotes coming out of it. But this story comes up and all the laughter stops.
0: Yeah, there's no doubt. The investigation also reportedly questions about accusations involving a sexual relationship between a recruiting staffer and at least one.
1: At least.
0: Exactly. North Carolina player, along with similar possible relationships between recruiting staff and assistant coaches. Like, I mean, just this, if this ain't a scene out of a movie.
1: Oh yeah.
0: Right? What like, was it? Jesus, like, Shuttleworth?
1: Yeah. Right? Yeah. Jesus Shuttleworth. Or I was thinking of The Program. That was the college football with Omar Epps back in the day.
0: Yeah. There you go. Either way, right? Recruiting staffers, sex, drugs, parties. Like, all this sounds like this is an all bad situation. And Steve Belichick, you know, being Bill Belichick's son. I look at this situation, and obviously this is a report that's coming from WRAL. We don't know how it's going to play out, but to me, this feels like something that Bill Belichick and company, they're not going to be able to survive this.
1: Yeah, as a coach at a college, right? Mm-hmm. Because it's different than the NFL.
0: Yep.
1: You know, the NFL has always been presumed to be, okay, these are grown men making decisions, and you still can't have your program just be in disarray.
0: Right.
1: But it's different when we're talking about at the college level, and we, you know, again, we got a giggle about the guy talking about the children because he was talking about people that graduated potentially or at least left college, gone to the pros and came back. But in this case, if you're the coach of a program, you are bringing in children. You know, I know I was 17 when I got to college. My son is 17 now and he's in college.
0: Right.
1: And so you're bringing in children. Parents have to be able to trust that their child is going to a program where he'll be looked after. And the coach is kind of thought of as being a mentor, a father figure type. And if your program has this list of allegations, and they're credible allegations, credible enough at least that the general manager resigned, it's hard to imagine Bill Belichick remaining the coach of North Carolina University of North Carolina for much longer.
0: You know, and the thing about it is it takes it even a step further. Yeah, I mean, you have to be able to trust the coach, the staff, the university with your child, but that's the same thing they'll say about the people on campus.
1: Yeah.
0: Even the ones that aren't athletes, just the students that go to campus. Mm-hmm. Because if there's some shenanigans going on within the football program, who says that these shenanigans aren't spilling out into just the university in general?
1: That's
0: real. You're right. When it's a school, it is so different than the NFL. In the NFL, you got grown men with grown men problems,
1: mm-hmm.
0: you know, with child support and you know, and alimonies yep. and mortgages and
1: yep.
0: side chicks. And I mean, they, you know what I mean? Like everything.
1: Yeah.
0: You know what I mean? Like there's all kind of issues going on.
1: Yeah. Yeah. And you know, with Bill Belichick in particular, obviously he's in the argument for the greatest coach in NFL history. But this last year plus since he's gone to UNC has not gone according to plan, you know,
0: no,
1: on a lot of levels
0: mm-hmm.
1: already to the point where he was coming into this season like, okay, we need to see a turnaround from UNC on the football field. We need to see some results. We need to see some of that Belichick magic playing out, or else there already would have been questions about whether he would be able to return to this job moving forward. When you add all of this in, that is so much more serious potentially than what's going on even on the field. Yeah, this tenure does not seem like it will be a positive chapter in the book that is Bill Belichick's career.
0: No, not at all. And again, for all the greatness that he was in the NFL, this college thing hasn't gone very well at all. I mean, he was the butt of jokes for longest because of his girlfriend in mm-hmm. that situation, right? And it's like, this is Bill Belichick? What?
1: Yep.
0: It just hasn't. It hasn't trended in the right way. Like, for example, like Pete Carroll was at USC and he had success there. And then the allegations came up with the, you know, the recruiting and all
1: yep.
0: this other stuff and Reggie Bush and all these, you know, all these sanctions were about to come down. So he runs off to the NFL and mm-hmm. he does his thing. And it's kind of like everyone forgets about, oh, you know, whatever.
1: Yeah.
0: Bill Belichick made his way in the NFL, was the greatest of all time. We talk about how he's, you know, how such a great coach he was, and then all of a sudden he's out.
1: Yeah.
0: And then he goes to college, he's like, oh man, this is gonna be great, and now college runs it kinda like the NFL anyway, he's gonna be fantastic. And it's been everything but that, and that's like the lasting impression.
1: Yeah.
0: You know what I mean? Cause he's not going back to the NFL to get a head coaching job anytime soon, so
1: no.
0: This very easily could be the last dance, and if this is the last dance, that's not one that he wants to remember.
1: No, I mean, you know, what's the term? Hustling backwards.
0: Exactly.
1: Right? You know, he's hustling yep. backwards, and if you hustle backwards on your last chapter, then that doesn't leave any room for a redemption arc.
0: Right.
1: You know, and it becomes the last impression, the last taste, and particularly these allegations, we just hope that there's not a lot of truth in them.
0: Right.
1: But again, there's a lot of credible reporting here that suggests, you know, if it's that credible, then you at least have to wonder whether it will end up reflecting more directly on Belichick as well.
0: Yeah, I mean, there's a lot of smoke in this situation.
1: Yeah.
0: And a lot of times, I always say, when there's a lot of smoke, there's got to be some fire somewhere.
1: Yeah.
0: So we'll see. You know, obviously, this is for the investigation that's going on. They're going to get to the bottom of it by hook or by crook. They'll figure it out. But it just doesn't look good. It doesn't sound good when you've got Bill Belichick's son involved, who's on medical leave for undisclosed reasons, and you're talking about drugs and using and providing. It's like, what?
1: Yeah. And I mean, and USC has games coming up. Like,
0: yeah.
1: I mean, this has to be the definition of distraction, right? Like,
0: yeah.
1: How long will it be allowed for this circus to kind of be around this program?
0: And how Belichick-like is that?
1: Yeah.
0: Right? A distraction going on. This is a guy that never allowed distractions around his team.
1: Main thing to main thing.
0: And it seems like ever since he's been in North Carolina, there's been nothing but distractions.
1: Yeah. From top
0: right?
1: to bottom.
0: I mean, there's been distractions, there's been complaints, now there's allegations, and there's his GM, you know, just resigning. It just doesn't seem like it's gonna end very well. Or it could end, you know, like gumbo being served cold. It's next on ESPN Radio.
2: 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As we get closer to the start of the NFL season, I'll tell you the players and coaches with the most pressure on them this year. 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
4: 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He went to Penn State and had to be a go-to guy there. I think 51 points in 31 games in college hockey, is something to be very proud about. 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I actually think he's going to get 60 points in the league next year.
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0: before the courts, we'll take it to the field. I'm Q Myers. A couple games that were in action in college football earlier. Colorado, they survived. They were losing to Georgia Tech in the final minute of the game. They go down, score a touchdown. Georgia Tech has an opportunity to possibly kick a game-winning field goal, only for it to get blocked. Colorado escapes 14-13 with the victory over Georgia Tech. Then even earlier in the evening, UMass, they defeated Rutgers 37-21. Rutgers paid over $1 million to have UMass on the schedule and took a L and gave their money away as well. Now we got to get to the courts. Daquan Wright, Xavien Harris, they're currently cleared to return to college football after brief stints in the NFL. That was according to a judge's order that was issued Thursday evening, which sets up a dramatic showdown between the SEC and LSU leading into season opening game this upcoming weekend versus Clemson. The players' attorneys argued that the league added more specifics to a professional ban last week in an effort to work around the judge's order. Earlier in the day, the SEC, they sued LSU and U.S. District Court in Alabama, alleging the university is violating the league's First Amendment right of expressive association by ignoring SEC rules that prohibit signing and playing former NFL players. The lawsuit, which names LSU Board of Supervisors, LSU President, AD, and Head Coach Lane Kiffin as defendants, was filed while SEC Commissioner Greg Sankey and others testified during a separate injunction hearing in a state court in Baton Rouge, Louisiana. For more scores analysis, check out ESPN.com and the all-new ESPN app. Coming up, more Game Night with Andre Snellings and me, Q Myers, here on ESPN Radio.
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0: college. They're going to take some money. They're going to get money. They ain't doing it for the love of the game. I know they love the game, but they also love that almighty dollar. 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He's Andre Stellings. I'm Q Myers. The players I'm talking about, Daquan Wright, Xavier Harris, they have been cleared to return to college football after being in the NFL briefly. A judge ordered that issue Thursday evening. And it's not just them. There's about 42 athletes from multiple sports that are also involved that could be making their return to the NCAA. But we're definitely focused on these two in particular who, well, at least one potentially could be playing on Saturday versus Clemson for LSU. Both players want to go to LSU. Here's Daquan Wright. They're tied in after the court hearing on why he wants to play for LSU.
1: Just being with, you know, the coaches that brought me to Ole Miss. Just, you know, I'm familiar with the system. They've been, you know, real good to me. Great guys, great group of guys. So, you know, just really just that for real.
2: What are you most looking forward to about Saturday?
1: Just putting on a college uniform again and going out there and have fun and embracing my opportunity.
2: In hearing Greg Sankey today saying all those things on the stand, obviously you've been there since this morning. What's going through your mind?
1: I can't really tell you. It was a lot going through my mind for real. But, you know, I had my trust in the lawyers. So I was on their side with them. Whatever Sankey said, just what he said. I just had my trust in them.
3: Are you already enrolled in classes?
1: Yes, I am.
4: And has the coaching staff communicated to you that you're going to play on Saturday?
1: No, I haven't really, you know, talked to them since, you know, all this went down. You know, we've been trying to get this situated first.
5: Yes, I am. I'm not sure what other words
0: what's
5: was right
0: to
5: come up after
0: here?
5: That. Yes.
0: What's the right answer here?
5: Right. Yes, I am enrolled in classes. But I mean, and maybe he is, you know, or maybe he is now if right. he wasn't before. But again, when it comes to the players going back to school, if I were them, I would go back to school as well. As you pointed out, Q, you can make some money. You can have a chance to put some more film together to maybe make some more money at the NFL level next year. You didn't make it this year, but, you know, especially a school like LSU, you think about what Joe Burrow was going to be before his last year, which was after his fourth year, right? You know, because wasn't he a fifth-year senior? I think when he blew up, the talk was he'd have been a fourth, fifth-round draft pick.
0: Yeah.
5: And then he comes back to school, and he's number one overall the next year. Now, these players won't be eligible for the draft from what we're told, but they could be signed as free agents. So, you know, this is their chance to try to set themselves up, not just this year, but for the future.
0: So Judge William Jordan approved a preliminary injunction Thursday. It prohibits the NCAA and the SEC from punishing any school that puts these guys on the field. The ruling does not apply to all athletes, only the ones that are named in the lawsuit. So, of course, Dre, you know what the counterpunch is. Mm-hmm. Attorneys representing the SEC in court say they plan to file an appeal to Jordan's decision ASAP.
5: Yeah.
0: Shocking. Right?
5: Who could have seen that
0: coming? No surprise. Right, exactly. The worst kept secret is that they were going to file an appeal. And this is what's going to keep happening.
5: And the thing is, they're going to file an appeal, but they already filed some other charges right. today.
0: Yes.
5: Right? You know, another case was filed, coincidentally, in Alabama, which mm-hmm. is, to be fair, where the SEC headquarters is.
0: Right.
5: So, but it's also, coincidentally, where LSU's SEC rival, the University of Alabama, plays. But yeah, it's case after case after case. You know, used to, It was all about, you know, college sports. Who are the best players on the field? And then it was like, okay, well, what coaches can do the best recruiting?
0: Right.
5: Now it's going to be the decision maker. Then it was like, okay, well, now we've got NIL money. What schools have the most money to bring in the best players?
0: Yep.
5: Now it's who has the best lawyers, and lawyers we trust, like the player just said, and who does the best job of both timing and finding, courts that will be friendly to their cause.
0: Well, as you said, you know, players that are saying, in lawyers we trust, Tony Clayton is an attorney that they trust, and he was representing the players, and he feels some kind of way after the court ruling in favor of the players.
6: I think the ruling stands for the premise that it's about student athletes. It's not about Coach Kiffin. It's not about LSU. It's about treating these kids fairly. It's about the fair application. If you're going to apply the rules, apply them fairly to everyone. So today, justice was served. And justice was served to the SEC. it was served like a cold cup of gumbo, and that judge forced them to eat it. And so the SEC, if you ask me, and the NCAA really hadn't shown any respect for these court's rulings. And the day I think this court, this judge made it clear to them. So those young student athletes can go on with their lives because they did nothing wrong. And so we'll wait for the next chapter. If they continue to pick on these children, we will continue to be here to fight for them to make sure that the rules are applied fairly. That's all we ask for.
0: You know what to do, Malibu. you up there fighting for the children, man. You're fighting for the children. Right?
5: Because the SEC is trying to pick on these children.
0: Unbelievable.
5: You know, they're picking on them and it's for the kids.
0: Man, you want to talk about a performance. My man, he heard that we were big Law & Order SVU fans and he said, man, I'm going to go in there and I'm going to show them.
5: Mm-hmm.
0: I'm going to show Carisi how to do it, man. I'm going to show them. Benson's going to be proud. Stabler's going to come back and kick it. You know, Officer Tutuolo, he's going to kick it, man. He's going to be proud of me. I'm going to hold it down.
5: I'm proud of you, man. Like, I know how it is with movie references for you. You knew all the names of everybody on SVU.
0: Oh, that's my show. That's my show. Hey, look, I'll tell you, my preference is, though, when I turn it on, and you know it's always on a marathon,
5: oh,
0: I'm
5: yeah.
0: good with that. I don't care if I've seen it multiple times or not. I prefer to see Ice-T without the ponytail.
5: Because
0: when you see
5: okay.
0: Ice-T with the ponytail, it's really old.
5: Yeah.
0: Like, really, really old.
5: It's really old, and it's harder to separate yourself from the cognitive dissonance
0: exactly.
5: when you remember who Ice-T was
0: right.
5: when he wasn't playing a police officer on TV.
0: Exactly, exactly. So, yeah, there's certain stages that I'm okay with, and I prefer to see, you know, this other one. But, look, you get me on a day where there's no sports on
5: mm-hmm.
0: or something that I'm not too interested in. Oh, I'm Law & Order SVU all day. I will sit there and watch marathon after marathon after marathon. I'm not mad at that.
5: The only thing that I hate about the marathon sometimes is sometimes they don't show them in order.
0: I know.
5: And you'll get like a to be continued episode and
0: yep.
5: then you'll just get an entirely different episode.
0: Yeah.
5: You'll be like, bruh, I really need to know what happened now.
0: Rollins got a gambling problem. The next thing I know, she's got three kids.
5: Exactly. Like, wait, hold on. I need a bell at home I can ring
0: right.
5: for whoever set up this order.
0: Hold on. Rollins was just down bad. Now her and Carisi are married. She's a teacher at the school.
5: Yeah.
0: She, you know, wait, what's going on here? The next thing I know, Benson's got short hair, and she ain't Captain Benson. She's just an investigator. So, yeah, they skip around at times, but clearly – I know them all, so
5: mm-hmm.
0: I'm good with it. Even Munch. Shout out to Munch, man. He an old cat, but he a cool cat, man. He the OG at the barbershop, right? He's
5: right.
0: that one. You see that OG sitting in the corner of the barbershop, you know that you better not say nothing wrong because he'll be the one to be like, now you know I know your mama.
5: Yeah, exactly.
0: Now you know I know your mama.
5: Don't make me tell your mama now.
0: Exactly. She wouldn't approve. Pull your pants up, man. She wouldn't approve of you sagging like that, showing your old drawers, man. Pull your pants up.
5: Mm-hmm.
0: Act like you got some common sense. I know your mama raised you better than that. That's when you're in trouble.
5: Oh yeah.
0: Oh,
5: yeah.
0: She gets you.
5: Yeah, you don't want nobody telling your mama anything.
0: No, even if you're grown.
5: Yeah, even now. Like, right. I'm pretty sure my mama listening, and I don't want nobody giving her no negative stories on me right now.
0: At all, brother. I'm right there with you, man. The first time that someone says, oh, yeah, I saw your son over here, I'm like, oh, dang. Oh, man.
5: This like, is now I got to go home.
0: Well. Yeah, this is not going to go over well.
5: mm-hmm.
0: I'm gonna hear this story pretty soon. I know this, what's coming after that. So yeah, that's that show for me. But that's what this has played out like.
5: It really has.
0: This has played out like I'm going to court on Law & Order every single week and it's a marathon. It's a marathon. We know what's happening. We know every story is different, but they're all the same.
5: Yeah. Yeah. And you know, You, I've heard you allude to this as like, yeah, more action, you know, in the courts. And
0: yeah.
5: Normally we're talking about, if you're talking about courts, you're talking about, oh, he hooping on the basketball court.
0: Right.
5: Or right now, you know, U.S. Open tennis. I'm a big tennis guy.
0: Yeah,
5: it's happening on the tennis court.
0: Yep.
5: But not in the people's court. You
0: right.
5: know, like that's an entirely different, situation for college sport fans.
0: Yeah. And that's where it is. That's where it's at right now. Unfortunately, I mean, there's games that are going on. We saw a couple, you know, pretty good performances, really good ending, especially with the Colorado Georgia Tech. I know I didn't mean to do that to you, but really good finish with that. But really the big story is not, the comeback that Colorado had. The big story is the comeback that, you know, Daquan Wright and Xavier Harris are having, because it looks like they're going to be able to come back to school and be able to play. And for Daquan Wright, possibly as early as Saturday, which has led us to so many other questions. How does he know the playbook?
5: Mm-hmm.
0: Is he enrolled in school? Did he just get enrolled in school? Mm-hmm. Does he just walk into the building? It's like, I'm good to go because I went to Ole Miss and I know, like, is he on the same page with the, there's so many questions I have. I just spent all summer watching the Raiders train for this upcoming season.
5: Yeah.
0: And they worked hours after hours from the field to the meeting room to, you know, just nutrition. And by the way, Daquan Wright did too. Mm-hmm. Not with the Raiders, but with the Browns.
5: Yeah. Yep. And so you figure he should be in playing shape because he just got done with tryouts. And you figure maybe he does know the playbook if it's some similarities to what he had at Ole Miss. But does he have any timing, you know, with his teammates? You know what I'm saying? He would be going to be part of a unit. Those are things that don't just typically happen overnight. And oh, by the way, my mama just texted me and said she is listening. So don't nobody say nothing bad about me.
0: Hey, you know what? I've always appreciated Andre. He's always been a respectable young man.
5: Yes, sir. Yes, sir. I'm going to pass you that 20 next time I see you.
0: That's all I'm talking about. That's how we get down. He's Andre Snellings, the professor, by the way. I'm Q Myers. It's game night here on ESPN Radio. If you had a big time performance, and we know that they did, we're going to show that love next here on game night on ESPN Radio, the all new ESPN app.
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2: I'm all the way up.
0: I got some Shohei Ohtani news, but I'll get to that just a little bit. I do want to make sure I highlight it, even though the Dodgers are still playing. They're actually losing right now to the Cardinals 2-1, the bottom of the eighth. But I did want to give a Shohei Ohtani update in a hot minute, Dre. But we'll start out in the college football ranks. I know that you're not going to appreciate this one, but I got to do it. Colorado, Georgia Tech, pretty good finish.
3: Here's to Caleb Taylor, snap to Juju, drops, steps over the pocket, time, looks, throws, caught, five, end zone, touchdown! Touchdown, Colorado! What a route to the tight end, and a throw by Juju! Joy in Atlanta, and the Buffs are a PAT away from taking the win here at Bobby Dodd.
4: A 45-yard attempt with 3 seconds remaining. He makes it, they win, he misses, the Buffs win. Snap, put down, kick is up,
3: and it got blocked! And the game is over!
5: Who Carter?
3: And Colorado wins at Bobby Dodd! Blocked the field goal. How about the start to 2026 and Prime's return to Atlanta?
2: Nothing can stop me. I'm all the way up.
6: Okay, those calls were courtesy of Mark Johnson from Learfield. And yeah, as a Georgia Tech alum, I did not enjoy that finish at all. But, you know, Colorado became the first FBS team to end their season opener by blocking a field goal as time expired since Northern Illinois in 2021. Also against my Georgia Tech Yellow Jackets, so
2: nothing can stop me. I'm all the way up.
6: I just gotta feel like if the Georgia Tech Yellow Jackets knew what's happened before, maybe you don't run the clock out and go for a 45-yard field goal. Maybe you stay aggressive. I don't know. It's just me.
0: Agreed. Clock management is a thing, and I think Georgia Tech and their clock management was not very good on this evening. Colorado escapes with the 14-13 victory over Georgia Tech. How about UMass and Rutgers? This is an easy win for Rutgers, right? Here's the final call.
7: 0-12 erased. A decade of despair gone. In one single evening in central New Jersey, and the Minutemen do it with poise, with class, with a solid effort. Final score today, maybe the biggest win of the UMass FBS era. 37 for the Minutemen, 21 for Rutgers. I mean, it is as simple as, I don't believe what I just saw.
2: Nothing can stop me, I'm all the way up.
6: That calls courtesy of Jay Burnham from Learfield. UMass snapped a 16-game losing streak, which was the longest active streak in FBS. And to me, the icing on the cake, or maybe the salt in the wound if you're Rutgers, is Rutgers paid UMass a lot of money. They paid them seven figures to come and play this game and leave with a win.
0: I got to give this a shout out real quick, man. William Watson III, he was 19 for 22, 197 passing yards for UMass. Three touchdowns. He's the first UMass player with three passing touchdowns on 80% completion percentage in a game since 2008. Some guy named Liam Cohen, the current head coach of the Jacksonville Jaguars. Now, that's the way to tie it together, ain't it?
6: Yes, it is. Yes, it is. Make it, you know what? And the NFL's coming up soon. So, you know, it is all part of the circle of life.
0: One shout out for Rutgers. KJ Duff, their receiver, had 9 catches for 196 yards.
6: Woo!
0: He had himself a night, but obviously Rutgers did not. We're showing that love to the ones that deserve it here on Game Night on ESPN Radio, the all-new ESPN app, the Cubs, the Brew Crew, my new favorite player, Pete Crow Armstrong.
8: Now the set for the 2-1. And he hits one in the air, deep center field. Back goes Mitchell to the center field fence. That ball is gone! Pete Crow Armstrong with a home run to center. Cubs lead 2-0.
2: Nothing can stop me, I'm all the way up.
6: That call is courtesy of Cubs Radio Network. PCA is trying to be the MVP, and it's certainly, according to the odds makers, right now it seems like he's got it locked up. That was his 39th home run of the season, 18th since the All-Star break, which is the most in Major League Baseball. And it was his 32nd home run batting leadoff breaking his tie from 1976 Rick Monday for the second most in a season in Cubs history, behind 2007 Alfonso Soriano with 33. And I remember that season because he was on my fantasy baseball team, and I really enjoyed that a lot.
0: Hey, look, I'm not mad at how you get down. You got to get down how you live. But I'll tell you what, PCA, I mentioned it, he's quickly becoming my new favorite player because he's very Ricky Henderson-like, who is my all-time favorite player.
6: But Ricky,
0: getting all those leadoff home runs, he can steal bases. He gets on base, he's a problem.
6: Mm-hmm.
0: He is a problem. And so I like what you said. PCA for MVP, very good chance that he ends up getting that that award for sure. How about the Red Sox and the Orioles? They're one of the hottest teams in baseball, and this happened in the top of the sixth.
5: Once again, Rutschman pitch.
9: Swing and a drive. They did it again. Charm City is Adley's home. Another bomb, and the Red Sox are within a run at 3-2.
10: Nothing can stop me. I'm all the way up.
6: Call courtesy of WEEI 93.7 FM. And yeah, Rutschman, that was his second home run of the game in his first game against his former team. So, you know, if the, you didn't like me what you had me, so, let me show you what you're missing out on. If that was a person, it'd have been Adley Rutschman tonight.
0: Yeah, no, ballin'. He's a really good acquisition there for the Red Sox, and he did his thing against, like you said, his former team, the Orioles, as the Red Sox get the 6-5 victory. Now, I did want to go ahead and, it's not really showing love, but I did want to point this out because everyone cares about Shohei Ohtani. He's an absolute superstar. He's very Aaron Judge-like. You always want to see him in the lineup. He's one of those guys that if, as long as he's about to play, do anything, you're going to stop and watch. Well, he is day-to-day with biceps and a neck issue. He got the day off Thursday after appearing physically uncomfortable by striking out 4 times during the Dodgers' 10-inning loss to the Cardinals the night earlier. He told the training staff his right biceps and neck were bothering him. He hasn't pitched in a game since July 3rd because of lingering pain in his left knee and right biceps through a 20-pitch bullpen session last Friday, but was scratched from a potential start at Detroit 2 days later. And the manager, Dave Roberts, says that he sees Ohtani throw another bullpen. Until he sees him throw another bullpen, he won't know the next step in his pitching progress. His symptoms haven't improved in recent weeks, and a potential stint on the IL isn't off the table. It's unlikely, but not impossible, says manager Dave Roberts. So I hate to hear that about Ohtani, just because we know how great of a player he is, and the postseason's right around the corner, and you want to see that dude full throttle just so we can see what he can do when it matters the most.
6: Absolutely. And, I mean, we were just talking about PCA for MVP. That road is open because Ohtani's been dealing with injuries, right? Because before he got hurt, he was basically on Cy Young-type pace as a pitcher. And he was on another 40-plus home run type pace as a hitter. That's a hard combination to beat for MVP. But with these injuries, now PCA really has a chance to make his own mark.
0: Yeah, and the thing for me is, you know, how injured is Shohei really, right? I mean, because everyone's going to try to battle through it. You know, he's a gamer. He's one of those guys that wants to be out there. And if this is lingering on so long, I wonder, like, what the real extent of it's going to end up eventually being. Hopefully he's back sooner rather than later. He's Andre Snellius. I'm Q Myers. This has been Game Night. SportsCenter All Night is coming up next on ESPN Radio and the all-new ESPN app.
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12: Coming up, pro players playing in college. 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And the buzz is buzzing everywhere else, from diamonds to gridirons to tennis courts. Put the tee on. We got a packed show. Let's roll.
17: That's the stupidest shit I've ever heard.
18: 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Okay, that makes a lot of freaking sense.
19: It's just embarrassing. 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
20: 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It's as if everybody who's trying to do this is trying to break the rules.
21: At what point does this mess merge over into the NFL's lane enough to where they say, okay, children, here, let's lend our hand to you?
12: And so that was the scene heading into Thursday's highly anticipated courtroom showdown between the SEC and a Louisiana judge. Breaking news on Thursday night, the ruling has been issued. For all the details and the latest, we check in with ESPN's Pete Thamel and Dan Murphy from Louisiana. Take it away, guys.
22: An injunction was ruled in favor of more than 40 players today in a state eligibility case. It includes, obviously, high-profile LSU players and transfers from Ole Miss, Daquan Wright and Xavier Harris. Judge William Jordan ruled they're going to be eligible today. Dan, walk us through the ruling and what it means.
23: Well, I think the biggest takeaway is, as we just heard from Daquan Wright himself on the steps, he expects to be on the field Saturday night when LSU opens its season against Clemson. Harris said he thinks he might take a week or two before he's ready to play as well. But, you know, the judge had a lot to say today. Everybody had a lot to say during what lasted 8 or 9 hours in a courtroom here today. But I think essentially he told the SEC that they could not make up their own rules, or they could not enforce pro player bans based on what he has previously restricted both the NCAA and the SEC from doing because of the situation that we find ourselves in with these eligibility laws.
22: So the next lever that's to be pulled here is tomorrow LSU has to make a decision of whether to add these former pro players to the roster. Walk us through what that means in that decision, Dan.
23: To make that decision just a little bit more tricky than it already is, along with today's hearing here in Baton Rouge, the SEC also filed a federal lawsuit in Alabama against LSU and head coach Lane Kiffin, asking a federal judge to enjoin them from putting these players on the roster. So LSU has some cover now from the judge in Baton Rouge, but there is a bit of uncertainty that they're going to have to wade through as they make a decision tomorrow whether or not to add these guys to their roster.
22: And the judge was a little indignant today. I mean, he had a little tone. Walk us through that part of the ruling and his feelings.
23: So about a week ago, the judge signed an initial temporary restraining order that would have allowed these players back on the field. He was a bit insulted that the SEC then went and re-upped its old rules banning pro players and made very stiff penalties that would hurt both Lane Kiffin.

0: happened at LSU. He said he saw that as the SEC making a big threat. He said, oh, you've got a big gun now. He took a bit of offense to that, and I think that worked against the SEC when the judge ended up making his decision.
1: And we'll see what happens, Dan, moving forward with the federal case. The drama's not over here in Baton Rouge.
2: And the drama not over indeed. A short time later, Louisiana's attorney general spoke on the ruling.
3: You know, I want to congratulate the lawyers here for the players. They came to this court asking for a fair and unbiased forum to decide the agreements that they brought about the way these rules were being applied to them. And they were not getting a fair hearing from the SEC or the NCAA. And I think they did work cooperatively together. In fact, you know, you see the bad faith of these organizations in the way that they've approached this issue just with the lawsuit that they filed today against the Board of Supervisors and other officials at LSU. They've been incredibly vindictive. They've been very patronizing and dismissive of the players. They continue to say that this is LSU, then blame Lane Kiffin and everybody else and try to find somebody evil at one school. In fact, these students all went to different schools. They played at different schools. A lot of them are Louisiana people. I mean, they want to continue to play. Many of them won't make money from that. They just want to play because they love the game. So they were looking for a fair and honest decision maker to give them a shot. And they got that here today, and so I was glad to see that.
2: And speaking of the players, especially those named in this, Daquan Wright spoke with the media for the first time on Thursday night as well, sharing why it's LSU for him.
4: Just being with, you know, the coaches that brought me to Ole Miss, I'm familiar with the system. They've been, you know, real good to me, great guys, great group of guys. So, you know, just really just that for real.
5: What are you most looking forward to about Saturday?
4: Just putting on a college uniform again and going out there and have fun and embracing my opportunity.
5: In hearing Greg Sankey today saying all those things on the stand, obviously you've been there since this morning. What was going through your mind?
4: I can't really tell you. It was a lot going through my mind for real. But, you know, I had my trust in the lawyers. So I was on their side and with them. Whatever Sankey said, just what he said. I just had my trust in them.
6: Are you already enrolled in classes?
4: Yes, I am.
7: Has the coaching staff communicated to you that you're going to play on Saturday?
4: No, I haven't really, you know, talked to them since, you know, all this went down. You know, we've been trying to get this situated first.
2: Well, what say you to that, Ian Fitzsimmons, earlier on Amber and Ian?
8: There is no doubt in my mind that they will be on that roster tomorrow. Why would you go through all this and not put them on the roster when their ruling went in your favor, even though the SEC has filed a federal lawsuit against you?
2: Hard to disagree. SEC Commissioner Greg Sankey, he can't be happy. Matt Moscano from 104.5 FM ESPN Baton Rouge joined Amber and Ian as well to say as much.
9: Behind closed doors, you say whatever you have to say. But when the league is public facing, it is a... I'm sure infuriates Greg Sankey because he does not... Guys, I don't mean to go on a tangent, but... Just this year, and a few weeks ago in Tampa at SEC Media Days, there was a talk about self-governance. And from during his State of the Conference address, Greg Sankey sort of admonished Georgia for publicly talking about self-governance. I mean, it is very important that they appear unified, and this is clearly the opposite when you have the league suing a member institution.
2: A member institution, a flagship institution even. And lost in the shuffle here, what about this game on Saturday night? Remember that? The distraction, is it too much for LSU? SEC Network's Cole Kublik doesn't think so and says don't be surprised if little old Clemson takes care of business, though.
10: I don't know if it would be that big of an upset. It's just with everything that's going on, all the hype, all the talk, there's this expectation that just Clemson has no way of competing. But Dabo Sweeney has built his dream home right now, and he's put it on the lake that he wants to live in. This is exactly where he wants to live. We don't have a chance. They don't respect us. We're not ranked. We're the underdogs. Nobody talking about us. He's been given every key to every motivational speech that made him who he is as the Clemson head coach. That, more than anything else, why I think it would be silly to think Clemson can't at least go be competitive and maybe pull off a win.
2: Man, can we just get to some football? Tigers against the Tigers. That'll be Saturday night on ABC. Get the popcorn and don't go anywhere because we've got more to get to from Baton Rouge. And speaking of games, college football week zero is in the books, week one on deck. And it got underway on Thursday night. Deion Sanders and the Colorado Buffaloes visited the Ramblin' Wreck of Georgia Tech. Bobby Dodd Stadium in Atlanta, the site for this one. First time Colorado visits Georgia Tech. The Buffaloes, big wait and see this year. Brought in 50 first-year transfers as Coach Prime revamps the roster yet again. It's a big year for him, too. Georgia Tech trying to make a run in the ACC. Quarterback Haynes King, he's gone. Yellow Jackets start a familiar name at quarterback, though. That would be Alberto Mendoza. Younger brother of Fernando Mendoza, you might have heard of him. Heisman Trophy winner, national champ, and first overall draft pick. This one was tight in the first half. Both teams shaking off some of the rust. Georgia Tech led 10-7 at the break. We'll move all the way to the fourth when the action picked up.
11: Here's to Caleb Taylor, snap to Juju, drops, steps up the pocket, time, looks, throws, caught, five, end zone, touchdown! Touchdown, Colorado! What a route to the tight end, and a throw by Juju! Joy in Atlanta, and the Buster of PAT away from taking the win here at Bobby Dodd.
2: Mark Johnson from Learfield, that would be the only offensive touchdown of the game for either team. So that with 37 seconds left in the fourth quarter, Georgia Tech gets the ball, works its way down the field to set up the game-winning field goal attempt.
11: A 45-yard attempt with 3 seconds remaining. He makes it. They win. He misses. The Buffs win. Snap put down. Kick is up. And it got blocked! And the game is over!
12: Who Carter?
11: And Colorado wins at Bobby Dodd! Boo Carter blocked a field goal! How about the start to 2026 and Prime's return to Atlanta?
2: And Ralphie rolls into the A and gets the dub on the road, 14-13. First game, Colorado ended a game by blocking a field goal since 2015. They blocked just one field goal all last season. For Colorado, it's their first win against an ACC opponent since New Year's Day, 1957, when it beat Clemson in the Orange Bowl. Colorado quarterback Julian Lewis went 14 of 27, 124 passing yards, a touchdown, finished the final drive, completing 3 of 4 passes that were 5-plus air yards with the touchdown, and he shared this after the game.
13: Things were tough heading into that fourth quarter. The last drive, mentally, what was your mindset?
14: Oh, man, we knew we were going to score. I think having confidence in my teammates, having confidence in Coach Marion, having confidence in Coach Prime, having confidence in the offense. We trust each other. We worked for it. We knew it was going to happen. I mean, God did it for us.
13: Break down the touchdown, the winning touchdown throw.
14: Yeah, no, I mean, it looked like they were a man. We saw a man. He tried to hold on to the tight end. Coach Marion beat him with the play. I beat him with the ball. It's just how the ball works. Charlie made a great catch, touchdown.
13: Describe your emotions being back in your hometown.
14: Yeah, no, I mean, it's amazing. I was blessed to come get the opportunity first start in Atlanta. So God did a great thing for us, and I'm just blessed right now.
13: Congratulations.
14: I appreciate you. Thanks.
2: And head coach Deion Sanders with his thoughts on the key to victory.
15: We're resilient. We talked about, I told them it was going to be adversity, tremendous adversity, but we wanted to implement the adversity, not be the recipients of the adversity. But we were resilient. We didn't give up. And just how it all played out in the end. I mean, a couple special team blunders, but then we come out strong on special teams and to make it happen. So it don't wash it. We still are not satisfied with that, but I'm happy overall with the victory.
2: And for Georgia Tech, 48 rushing yards. It's second fewest in the game in the last 20 seasons. SportsCenter All Night ESPN Radio, welcome to September, which means we're oh so close to postseason baseball. Division standings, wild card races, all in the home stretch. We'll start in Chi-Town. Brewers Cubs, 1-2 in the NL Central. Brewers not only up 9 games in the division, currently the best team in baseball. Cubs holding their own, though, firmly in the second NL wildcard spot. This one's important to both clubs. There were zeros on the scoreboard until the bottom of the third.
16: Now the set for the 2-1. And he hits one in the air, deep center field. Back goes Mitchell to the center field fence. That ball is gone! Pete Crow Armstrong with a home run to center. Cubs lead 2-0.
2: That from Cubs Radio Network, PCA with some stats. 39th home run of the season, 18th since the All-Star break. That's the most in baseball. And 32nd home run in the leadoff spot, second most in a season in Cubs history to Alfonso Soriano back in 2007. Milwaukee was able to get one back right away, but Chicago blanked them from there. Cubs get the win 2-1 on just three hits. The Cubs have won five of Kevin Gausman's six starts with the team. Gausman pitched seven innings, gave up one earned run, got nine strikeouts. His third start going seven innings with the Cubs. Rays Rangers, Rays 27-18 since the All-Star break. Second best record in the AL behind the Red Sox. They lead the Yankees by 3.5 games for first in the AL East. Two games behind the Astros for the AL West lead and 1.5 games back of the Guardians for the final AL wild card. Rangers need some dubs. Slow start here. Zeros on the board early. Bottom of the fifth. Texas up 1-0.
11: Two balls and two strikes to Seager. McClanahan with the pitch. And that ball is hit high and deep into right. DeLuca going back. He's at the track, at the wall. He leaps and it's out of here. Right by the Rangers bullpen. Corey Seager goes deep. His 14th blast of the year to make it 4-0 Texas.
2: 105.3 The Fan, Seager's fourth home run versus a left-handed pitcher this season. Rangers tack two more on in the eighth and blank the Rays 6-0. Rays had just three hits all games. Yandy Diaz went 2-for-4. The rest of the team, 1-for-26, 6 Ks. Again, Rangers win it 6-0. White Sox Astros, number one in the AL Central, meet number one in the AL West. Two runs apiece in the first two frames. We pick it up, bottom of the third, Astros at the plate.
12: That's a breaking ball. Hit into right center field. Hit very well. Back on it, Peters, and it's off the wall. Astros will score two. Varsho racing for third. They're thinking about sending him. No, they'll hold him at third base. It's a triple for Dalton. The Astros lead 5-2.
2: KBME 790 AM. Houston plates one more in the inning to make it a four-run third. Go on to win it 6-2. Luis Castillo, six earned runs allowed in four innings pitched, his third most in any game this season. His 7.04 ERA since the All-Star break, that's the worst in baseball among qualified pitchers. Castillo has now allowed at least four runs in five of his six starts with the White Sox. The Astros, 6-2 in their last eight. 2.43 team ERA in their last eight as well. That's the second best in baseball since August 27th. From one court to another, this time Flushing Meadows. That's next. SportsCenter All Night continues. It's ESPN Radio.
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1: 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Chris Burnett with you here on SportsCenter All Night. Breaking news Thursday night. A Baton Rouge judge has granted an injunction to pro players seeking to return to LSU. Daquan Wright and Xavien Harris, who recently were on NFL rosters, have been cleared to join LSU and potentially play as early as Saturday night. Stick with us as we share the latest. For now, let's check in on the other court. Flushing Meadows for the U.S. Open, to be exact. 2023 U.S. Open champion Coco Gauff capped off the summer hard court lead-up stretch with a title in Cincinnati. She was in prime time on Thursday night. She defeated Paula Badosa 6-4 and 7-6 to advance to the third round of the U.S. Open for the fifth straight year.
2: I think it's good to be battle tested. I mean, when I won here in 2023, I think I went three sets, like, I felt like almost every match. And honestly, when I saw the draw, I was like, well, I lost to Daria a bunch of times and I lost to Paul a bunch of times. So I knew if I got through my first round match, the second round was just going to be tough regardless. And I think for me, it's a good confidence booster knowing that I can, get through these matches. Obviously, you know, I would prefer maybe not to play someone I've lost to so many times second round, but I think today was a big confidence booster. And I think getting through in straight sets too makes a big difference.
1: Gauff has now won 16 straight sets since losing the opening set in Cincinnati. She will face Christina Buxa in the third round. Also in action, 13 seed Naomi Osaka, who won 6-2, 5-7, 6-1. Osaka earns the 80th career major match win.
3: Obviously, the match was really difficult. I think on my end, it was more like mentally, I wanted to play perfectly, and obviously that's not going to happen every day. So in the third set, I just tried to do what I could do, and thankfully I was able to win.
1: Osaka has reached the third round at all four majors this year, the second season of her career accomplishing that feat. She will face Elise Mertens in the third round. And number nine seed on the men's side, Taylor Fritz, won 6-0, 6-1, 6-1. Two games lost are his fewest in a completed major match in his career. And two games dropped are the fewest any American man has lost in a completed major match since Donald Young at the 2013 U.S. Open. SportsCenter All Night, ESPN Radio, back to the diamond for getaway day. Cardinals-Dodgers wrapping up on the West Coast not long ago. Dodgers up big in the NL West, fighting to earn a bye to the division series. Cardinals, few games back at the third wild card spot. Time to make it up, though. L.A. not making it easy, sending Tarek Skubal to the mound in this one. Shohei Ohtani not in this game. Manager Dave Roberts choosing to rest his star after an 0-4 night with four strikeouts on Wednesday. The Dodgers enter the bottom of the ninth down 2-1.
4: Here comes the payoff pitch to Hernandez. Swings, line drive, left center field. That's going to split the outfielders, go to the wall. Edmund comes around to score. Here comes Betts around third. He'll get to the plate. Dodgers win! Dodgers win! Dodgers win!
1: And there you heard it. The Dodgers, they win. That from AM 570 LA Sports. Dodgers 3, Cardinals 2. Blue Jays, Guardians. Guardians enter Thursday with a 1.5 game lead for the third and final AL wildcard spot. The Blue Jays, well, they trail the Guardians by 1.5 games for that third and final AL wildcard spot. Chance to make up a game here. We enter the fifth tied 1-run apiece. Blue Jays at the dish.
5: The 0-1. Lined by Lucas, right center field, down in the gap, rolling toward the warning track. One run scores Clement. Valenzuela scoots in right behind him. First to third goes Bateman on a 2-run double by Nathan Lucas. And the Blue Jays lead it 3-1 in the fifth.
1: 590 the fan. Toronto would make it a 4-run fifth to jump out in front and did not look back. Cleveland got two back in the bottom half of the inning, but the Blue Jays take this one 6-3. They move a half game back of the Guardians for that third AL wildcard spot. Brett Bateman, 3-for-5 with a run, his 10th multi-hit game in his first 22 career games, leads the Blue Jays in hits with 30. The Guardians, they've lost three of their last five since a seven-game win streak. Red Sox-Orioles, first game in a four-game series for these two. Both teams got on the board in the first. We enter the sixth. Baltimore's up 3-1.
6: Once again, Rutschman. Pitch.
7: Swing and a drive. He did it again. It's crazy.
6: Sox are within a run at 3-2.
1: WEEI 93.7, eighth former number one overall pick to hit a home run in his first game versus the team that drafted him two innings later in the eighth.
7: 2-1.
6: Driven high into right field. This is carrying back to the track. It is at the wall and is gone! Nick Sogard leaves Camden and it is 5-3 Red Sox.
1: In the ninth.
7: All right, here's Roman, and he swings and drives one high and deep into left field. It's at the track, it's at the wall, it's gone! Opposite field homer for Roman, who reigns a little bit in Baltimore, too. Insurance, and it's 6-3 Red Sox.
1: And Boston would grab the win 6-5. Elsewhere, the Athletics defeated the Mariners 7-4, and we head back to the courtroom in Louisiana when SportsCenter All Night continues. It's ESPN Radio.
8: Hey, this is Rich Eisen. 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
10: After yesterday's six innings of shutout baseball, he's got a .18 ERA in his last seven road starts. How impressive is that? 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
11: It's crazy, and you know what's awesome about watching Dylan Cease this season? It's the evolution of Dylan Cease. So I think early in the season, everyone was like questioning, oh man, did they overpay this guy? This is still not a proven guy. You know, yes, he does strike out a lot, but can he be a Cy Young type of contender? And I remember texting Pete Walker right away when they signed him. I was like, you have to be ecstatic about this signing. He goes, he's going to make some adjustment. If he's able to make these adjustments, he's going to be pretty unhittable. Not in those words, but like, you know, something along those lines. And we've all seen Dylan Cease be dominant and then next start not so dominant. 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
1: Michael Lombardi, a top aide to Coach Bill Belichick, resigned as the general manager of North Carolina's football team, the school said Thursday. Lombardi had been on paid leave in the wake of an internal investigation into a human resources complaint filed by a former UNC front office employee. Colorado freshman quarterback Julian Lewis hit tight end Charlie Williams for a 20-yard touchdown with 42 seconds left in the fourth quarter, lifting the Buffaloes to a last-minute 14-13 win against Georgia Tech on Thursday night in Atlanta in the season opener. And Daquan Wright and Xavien Harris are currently cleared to return to college football after brief stints in the NFL, according to a judge's orders issued Thursday evening. Sets up a dramatic showdown between the SEC and LSU leading into its season opening game this weekend.
2: I'm shocked. I did not think that this would be a ruling that, you know, would go in the favor of NFL players who spent time in the league to come back. I understand they didn't make a team and all of that, but it's just a wild precedent to make now in college sports, because I could imagine there's going to be men's basketball players, going to be women's basketball players that are also going to try to file suits and then come back. The other part to this, you have a huge game here in less than 48 hours against Clemson at your house. It's the beginning of the tenure for Lane Kiffin there at LSU with a ton of distraction around this. Daquan Wright already saying he feels like he's going to be on the game. Have you been practicing with the team? Like, you just, I'm assuming you know the plays from the years before at Ole Miss. It's just a wild scenario, and I just believe we're getting closer and closer to making college sports professional sports, because at this point, that's what this looks like.
1: 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I'm Chris Burnett. We've barely played a game in the college football season, and the sport is already white hot. We head back to the courtroom for more from Thursday's banana scene in Louisiana. ESPN college football reporter Dan Murphy in Louisiana with the latest.
3: It's been a long day here in Baton Rouge, about 9 hours of a preliminary injunction hearing that ended with Judge William Jordan granting that injunction that keeps both the NCAA, the SEC, and LSU from doing anything that will negatively impact the players in the lawsuit. As you said, that includes Daquan Wright and Xavien Harris, both of whom plan to transfer from Ole Miss to LSU. Wright told us after the hearing that he expects to be on the field this Saturday night when LSU opens its season against Clemson. Harris said he might need a few more weeks to get into shape, but he plans to be ready in time for Ole Miss in week three, which will obviously be a very big game for Lane Kiffin and his former Ole Miss Rebels coming over to play for LSU.
1: So there's the latest with the injunction. Then there was the courtroom itself. It was quite the scene, said On Three's Wilson Alexander on game night.
4: There was a theatrical scene in that Baton Rouge courtroom at times today. You had some attorneys who were performative at times. Tony Clayton, who represented the players in this case, was really trying to take it to Greg Sankey, the commissioner of the SEC, quite a few times. It was a long day. It was a 9-hour day in the courtroom as this decision was made, and ultimately the judge decided to grant this injunction.
1: And then Murphy with more on the SEC's lawsuit impacting player eligibility.
3: As if this weren't confusing enough or messy enough already, the SEC did file that lawsuit earlier today in a federal court in Alabama. And so that will give the LSU at least a little bit of pause. They have to make a decision tomorrow as they finalize their rosters, whether or not they put these players on their team. The SEC is asking for permission to be able to enforce their rules. Very stiff penalties if LSU puts former pros on their roster. Lane Kiffin could be suspended for up to half a season, fines in the tens of millions of dollars, and there will be at least a little more uncertainty on whose rules will apply and which judge will have the final say as LSU makes the decision whether or not they're going to put these guys on the roster tomorrow evening.
1: So if you're someone that's still grappling with what this means for the sport, join the club. ESPN's EJ Manuel on SportsCenter says he's not a fan.
2: I don't believe an NFL player, whether you signed a contract and had a 10-day contract or you spent some time in a training camp or you went through the Senior Bowl process, cannot then go through that process, get cut, and then all of a sudden come back to play college football. I understand Lane trying to push through to get these players on his roster, because obviously these are good players. It's going to help him with depth. It's going to make them a better team.
5: But to go through the lengths of this, to potentially now get sued, to potentially have teams within the conference not want to play you and all this stuff, right before a huge game to start your season against a Clemson football team that's coming to your house, it's just a huge distraction. So hopefully it's worth it at the end of the day for Lane Kiffin and this football team, but it's a very wild way to start a tenure there at LSU.
1: And that's today. But then there's the whole, what does this mean going forward? Manuel again on Thursday night.
2: If the NCAA is supposed to create rules and guidelines, and we continuously see players fight these things in a federal court or a state court, that's a real issue now, because what's the point of the NCAA at this point? There are no rules, and to be real with you, the NCAA might have a objective to say, hey, we're going to look at this case, and it takes 6 or 8 months or 9 months. The season's over with at that point. So again, I just think this is a really bad precedent, and we'll see what happens in the future.
1: It is a bad precedent, but whose fault is it? Why are we here? Ian Fitzsimmons on Amber and Ian said he knows.
6: It's not just an LSU thing, but the spotlight is on LSU because of Lane Kiffin.
7: Lane Kiffin.
6: And this isn't the player's fault. It's the NCAA's fault for ruling one way in June, in March, and reversing it in June, going, oh, our bad, class of 2022. Yeah, you do deserve a fifth year. Our bad. So yeah. Oh, those of you who already went and declared for the NFL and maybe didn't get drafted and were on, you know, rosters as camp bodies, but you could have been still getting paid in college. Our bad. We screwed up. Sorry to hear about it, and move on. And now this is where we are.
1: And meanwhile, Lane Kiffin says, are you not entertained? Speaking of Kiffin, he's got a game to coach too. Has this added pressure? Wilson Alexander again on game night.
4: Oh gosh, I mean, this put pressure on Lane Kiffin to win immediately since they hired him. I mean, even when they put together their $40+ million roster, there were certain LSU stakeholders who were of the mind that LSU needed to win right away because of the investment that was made in the team. And there's some who still feel that way, that at this point now, anything less than making the college football playoff and maybe even winning a college football playoff game is unacceptable. Now, that's not everybody holds that opinion, but I think most people hold the opinion that they at least need to make the college football playoff.
1: So it's CFP or bust, and you heard it right there. Harry Douglas on Freddie and Harry says LSU, they'll be just fine.
8: When it comes to the LSU Tigers from a player perspective and from their standpoint, I don't think this is distracting them. And here's why, Aaron. There's this thing that I'm holding in my hand right now called a cell phone. From text messages, the phone calls, the social media that distract these athletes more so than anything that we can think of.
1: Toe cannot meet leather soon enough, guys. Saturday night, 7:30 Eastern. Let's go. Back to the games. Idaho-Utah on ESPNU. Utah's first game without longtime head coach Kyle Whittingham, now the head coach at Michigan. Whittingham's 177 wins in 22 seasons as Utah's head coach, most in program history. Replacing him, Morgan Scali, who was on the staff at Utah for the last 18 seasons before being named Whittingham's successor. Utes also return quarterback Devin Dampier. Joins Auburn's Byron Brown as the only active QBs with 40 passing touchdowns and 30 rushing touchdowns at the FBS level. We'll jump to the second quarter here.
9: That man up top, Dampier, he identifies it also. Braden Pagan, touchdown, 7 yards. Devin Dampier is efficient and reminding us he's elite.
1: So 31-7 at the half eventually became a 66-14 final. Utah with the big win to start their year. Arkansas Pine Bluff visits number 25, Missouri. SEC in action tonight as Missouri opened its season. Missouri enters 2026 off of a 3 straight 8-win seasons, the second longest streak in program history. Head coach Eli Drinkwitz received contract extension through 2031 in November of last season. And the big story of the offseason was star running back Ahmad Hardy suffering a gunshot wound. He did not play Thursday as he continues to recover. And quarterback Austin Simmons, who transferred in from Ole Miss, got the start in game one, and we'll pick it up in the second quarter.
10: First and 10, Austin Simmons wants to throw. Seam pattern caught by Lee. Spins away from the defender to the 15, to the 10, to the 5, to the pylon. Touchdown, Missouri. Caden Lee from Austin Simmons for 47.
1: Mike Kelly from Learfield. That to make it 37-0 Missouri. Missouri scored 40 points in the first half, the most points in any half by the Tigers since 2019. And Mizzou would hang almost 60 in a 54-14 rout of Arkansas Pine Bluff to open the season 1-0. Elsewhere in college football, UMass Rutgers. UMass on a 16-game losing streak, longest in FBS. Rutgers, they play football in the Big Ten. Didn't see this one coming.
7: 0-12, erased. A decade of despair, gone. In one single evening in central New Jersey, and the Minutemen do it with poise, with class, with a solid effort. Final score today, maybe the biggest win of the UMass FBS era. 37 for the Minutemen, 21 for Rutgers. I mean, it is as simple as I don't believe what I just saw.
1: Jay Burnham from Learfield. Rutgers closed as a 29.5 point favorite at DraftKings. It's their first loss as a 20 point favorite since 1978. UMass improved to 1-8 versus Big Ten teams since joining the FBS in 2012. And elsewhere on Thursday, Wake Forest defeated Akron in its season opener, 38-16. Chris Burnett with you here on SportsCenter All Night. Let's stick to the gridiron. Shuffle just a bit. Week one of the NFL is all but here. Finally, camps are in the books. 53-man rosters are set. And the games, they're going to count. Speaking of counting, Baltimore first-year head coach Jesse Minter is counting on his star quarterback to be at his best. Lamar Jackson and the Ravens have Super Bowl aspirations this year, currently with the third shortest odds to win it all, according to DraftKings. And Minter chimed in Thursday on how he handles this.
11: I think it's really just about what the guys in the building, the players, I know what they want to accomplish. I know what we've kind of set out as our goals. It's really not about anything else. And so I think you go to work every day to try to put the team and put the guys and put the staff in position to be able to achieve those things. Don't shy away from it. We know what the standards around this place have been and where we want to go. And so I think we got a great group of guys that are hungry, that are excited to start the season, excited to play. And so it's really just more about how we feel about it than anything else.
1: So some confidence from the head man. Good news here is we don't have to wait much longer to get to see this team in action. Ravens open at the Colts week one, September 13th at 1 Eastern time. And then there's America's team, the Dallas Cowboys. New season means renewed hope. Somewhat of a quiet offseason camp for the Cowboys, which is a change, a good change, maybe. Cowboys quarterback Dak Prescott is happy to just focus on ball.
12: Yeah, absolutely. I think it just not only allows us to be focused, but the narrative around us and the distraction or attention or whatever you want to say around us to be focused on just ball. And I think ultimately that helps. That helps the environment coming to work, and it helps, you know, any of these guys, or anytime somebody turns on the TV or something, you know, of that matter, it's not a distraction of the culture, or is this guy coming back a valuable guy, or is he going to get paid? We know what we've got, we know who we've got, and we're ready to roll.
1: I mean, if that's not music to Jerry Jones' ears, then I don't know what is. Cowboys on a mission this year. They'll open week one in New York against the Giants, which makes it only natural to head north and check in on things at the Meadowlands. Giants can do some things to help themselves this year. One of those is keep their star players healthy, which they'll need to do to right the ship and get back over 500. Giants linebacker Kayvon Thibodeau told his quarterback Jackson Dart, "Hey man, slide."
13: I would say that's one of those, like, don't touch the hot stove type situations. You know, he's a guy who loves to run. That's the way he plays. He loves the game. But, you know, for us, we're like those big brothers that are like, bro, like, we love you. Got on the red jersey in practice, but please slide. We need you. No blue tents this year, man. He's developed. I think he's primed to go. The coaching staff has really, you know, took heed to him, and the team has took heed to him. And I think even with going against the defense in Denard's, it has really given him the best opportunity to challenge himself, you know, in training camp.
1: No blue tints for Dart. No blue tints for Scataboo. Giants will need both these guys and Thibodeau when Dallas comes to town week one. Chris Burnett with you here on SportsCenter All Night. Back to baseball. Giants, Pirates. These two may have already been looking to the offseason acquisitions. Postseason not really in the cards for either club. Strong finish to this season sure would be nice, though. Pirates grab two runs in the first and will pick it up bottom of the sixth.
14: Here's a bunt right up the first baseline. San Martin throws it away. Mang Bingham with a bunt base hit, and Cruz, who had advanced to third, will come on to score on the throwing error. The Pirates lead 3-0. Mayhem for Mangum.
15: They're going to call it a sacrifice bunt, no hit for Mangum.
1: That from Sports Radio 93.7, The Fan. Giants scored two in the seventh, but that'd be it. Pirates win this one 5-2. Pirates scored five runs today. None of them came via a hit. And with their win, the Pirates have won three consecutive series, tied for their longest streak since the start of last season. Marlins, Royals, Miami, the one with something to play for. Just 2.5 back from the third NL wildcard spot. Just win. It's that simple. Kansas City, 8 back in the wild card. Clock is ticking if they want to try and make a late run here. In the bottom of the fifth, Miami up 3-2.
16: One on, one out. 3-2, Miami. And a high drive off the bat of Jensen. Back to the wall and gone. He's done it again. Carter Jensen's 22nd home run.
1: 96.5, The Fan. Jensen ties 1999 Carlos Beltran and 1987 Bo Jackson for the second most home runs by a rookie in Royals history. Jensen finished 3-for-4, a home run, a triple, a double, but a single short of the cycle. Royals finish off the Marlins here 7-3. We had the FIFA World Cup. Now it's the FIBA World Cup. 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
1: 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Daquan Wright and Xavien Harris, who recently were on NFL rosters, have been cleared to join LSU and play as early as Saturday night's game. Stick with us as we share the latest. Chris Burnett with you here on ESPN Radio. 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
2: How good is that? Are you not entertained?
0: Number 5.
1: The NL MVP campaign continues for Pete Crow Armstrong as his two-run blast leads the Cubs over the Brewers. Cubs Radio Network.
3: Yeah, the set for the 2-1.
4: And he hits one in the air, deep center field. Back goes Mitchell to the center field fence. That ball is gone! Pete Crow Armstrong with a home run to center. Cubs lead 2-0.
0: Number 4.
1: Nick Sogard's go-ahead two-run homer in the eighth powers the Red Sox to a win over the Orioles. WEEI.
5: 2-1.
6: Driven high into right field. This is carrying back to the track. It is at the wall. It is gone! Nick Sogard leaves Camden. And it is 5-3 Red Sox.
0: Number 3.
1: In New Brunswick, independent UMass plays spoiler and pulls off the week one upset against Big Ten opponent Rutgers. Learfield.
7: 0-12 erased. A decade of despair gone in one single evening in central New Jersey. And the Minutemen do it with poise, with class, with a solid effort. Final score today, maybe the biggest win of the UMass FBS era. 37 for the Minutemen, 21 for Rutgers. I mean, it is as simple as I don't believe what I just saw.
0: Number 2.
1: A thriller at Bobby Dodd Stadium in Atlanta as Colorado's Julian Lewis finds his tight end Charlie Williams for the go-ahead touchdown against Georgia Tech. Learfield.
8: To Caleb Taylor, snap to Juju, drops, steps over the pocket, time, looks, throws, caught, flies, end zone, touchdown! Touchdown, Colorado! What a route to the tight end! And a throw by Juju! Joy in Atlanta! And the Buffs are a PAT away from taking the win here at Bobby Dodd!
0: Number 1.
1: And with a chance to win their home opener, Georgia Tech's field goal attempt gets blocked by Colorado's Boo Carter as the Buffaloes win. Learfield.
8: A 45-yard attempt with 3 seconds remaining. He makes it. They win. He misses. The Buffs win. Snap put down. Kick is up.
6: And it got blocked! And the game is over!
8: Boo Carter.
6: And Colorado wins at Bobby Dodd! Boo Carter blocked the field goal! The start to 2026 and Prime's return to Atlanta.
1: And that was Colorado's first win against an ACC opponent since January 1st, 1957, when it beat Clemson in the Orange Bowl. SportsCenter All Night, ESPN Radio. The WNBA season is paused for a few weeks. Enter the FIBA World Cup, which begins Friday and will run through September 13th in Berlin, Germany. Team USA, per usual, it's stacked. Star Caitlin Clark on the emotions of the world stage.
9: I honestly think it's just excitement, and I think it's nice. Like, obviously, you've been in the flow of playing game at the WNBA. Like, you know, obviously, this is a different competition, and there's different things, and the game's played a little bit differently, but it's nice to kind of have the flow of playing a real basketball game and the preparation that goes into that, whether that's the scout, whether that's body recovery, whether that's just those little things, and then on game day, like, mentally preparing. I think, you know, you obviously know what it takes. It's a little bit different, and your role's going to be very different than what it is, and they've got a WNBA team. So I think for myself, continue to prepare the way I've always have, and we'll be ready to.
1: The U.S. women's national team plays its group phase opener Friday against China. They'll face Italy on Sunday and then Czechia on Monday. The championship game, it's set for September 13th. SportsCenter All Night, ESPN Radio, football's back, if you didn't already know. And the Indianapolis Colts, they're ready to go this year. Head coach Shane Steichen named Daniel Jones QB1. QB Anthony Richardson, former number 5 overall pick, QB2. Steichen with more on Richardson.
5: Yeah, I think he's grown a ton, just as an individual. You know, a young player in this league, learning, going through adversity, going through, you know, things, uncontrollable things, injuries that he's had to battle through. Like we've said all along, he's a very talented player, and he stuck with it and kept grinding, you know, and he's in the same spot, you know, he was last year after the competition. And so I'm excited for him and his growth going forward.
1: One play away now for Richardson. Colts host the Ravens, a team with Super Bowl aspirations, week 1. As we head east to Philly, Jalen Hurts and company, they're about ready to go. They'll do so without wide receiver A.J. Brown, who's now with New England. The pressure's mounting on Jalen Hurts to have a big year, but is it warranted? We will see. The latest with the SEC versus State of Louisiana when SportsCenter All Night continues. It's ESPN Radio.
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0: to Juju. 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
1: 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And the buzz is buzzing everywhere else, from diamonds to gridirons to tennis courts. Put the tee on. We got a packed show. Let's roll.
6: That's the stupidest shit I've ever heard.
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8: It's just embarrassing. 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
9: That's the thing that's been lost in this whole scenario. 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
10: At what point does this mess merge over into the NFL's lane enough to where they say, okay, children, here, let's lend our hand to you?
1: And so that was the scene heading into Thursday's highly anticipated courtroom showdown between the SEC and a Louisiana judge. Breaking news on Thursday night, the ruling has been issued. For all the details and the latest, we check in with ESPN's Pete Thamel and Dan Murphy from Louisiana. Take it away, guys.
11: An injunction was ruled in favor of more than 40 players today in a state eligibility case. It includes, obviously, high-profile LSU players and transfers from Ole Miss, Daquan Wright and Xavier Harris. Judge William Jordan ruled they're going to be eligible today. Dan, walk us through the ruling and what it means.
12: Well, I think the biggest takeaway is, as we just heard from Daquan Wright himself on the steps, he expects to be on the field Saturday night when LSU opens its season against Clemson. Harris said he thinks he might take a week or two before he's ready to play as well. But, you know, the judge had a lot to say today. Everybody had a lot to say during what lasted 8 or 9 hours in a courtroom here today. But I think essentially he told the SEC that they could not make up their own rules, or they could not enforce pro player bans based on what he has previously restricted both the NCAA and the SEC from doing because of the situation that we find ourselves in with these eligibility laws.
11: So the next lever that's to be pulled here is tomorrow LSU has to make a decision of whether to add these former pro players to the roster. Walk us through what that means in that decision, Dan.
12: To make that decision just a little bit more tricky than it already is, along with today's hearing here in Baton Rouge, the SEC also filed a federal lawsuit in Alabama against LSU and head coach Lane Kiffin, asking a federal judge to enjoin them from putting these players on the roster. So LSU has some cover now from the judge in Baton Rouge, but there is a bit of uncertainty that they're going to have to wade through as they make a decision tomorrow whether or not to add these guys to their roster.
11: And the judge was a little indignant today. I mean, he had a little tone. Walk us through that part of the ruling and his feelings.
12: So about a week ago, the judge signed an initial temporary restraining order that would have allowed these players back on the field. He was a bit insulted that the SEC then went and re-upped its old rules, banning pro players, and made very stiff penalties that would hurt both Lane Kiffin and LSU. He said he saw that as the SEC making a big threat. He said, oh, you've got a big gun now. He took a bit of offense to that, and I think that worked against the SEC when the judge ended up making his decision.
11: And we'll see what happens, Dan, moving forward with the federal case. The drama is not over here in Baton Rouge.
1: And the drama not over indeed. A short time later, Louisiana's attorney general spoke on the ruling.
13: You know, I want to congratulate the lawyers here for the players. They came to this court asking for a fair and unbiased forum to decide the agreements that they brought about the way these rules were being applied to them. And they were not getting a fair hearing from the SEC or the NCAA. And I think they did work cooperatively together. In fact, you know, you see the bad faith of these organizations in the way that they've approached this issue just with the lawsuit that they filed today against the Board of Supervisors and other officials at LSU. They've been incredibly vindictive. They've been very patronizing and dismissive of the players. They continue to say that this is LSU, then blame Lane Kiffin and everybody else and try to find somebody evil at one school. In fact, these students

0: all went to different schools. They played at different schools. A lot of them are Louisiana people. I mean, they want to continue to play. Many of them won't make money from that. They just want to play because they love the game. So they were looking for a fair and honest decision maker to give them a shot. And they got that here today. And so I was glad to see that.
1: And speaking of the players, especially those named in this, Daquan Wright spoke with the media for the first time on Thursday night as well, sharing why it's LSU for him.
2: Just being with, you know, the coaches that brought me to Ole Miss. I'm familiar with the system. They've been, you know, real good to me. Great guys, great group of guys. So, you know, just really just that for real.
3: What are you most looking forward to about Saturday?
2: Just putting on a college uniform again and going out there and have fun and embracing my opportunity.
3: In hearing Greg Sankey today saying all those things on the stand, obviously you've been there since this morning. What's going through your mind?
2: I can't really tell you. It was a lot going through my mind for real. But, you know, I had my trust in the lawyers. So I was on their side with them. Whatever Sankey said, just what he said. I just had my trust in them.
4: Are you already enrolled in classes?
2: Yes, I am.
5: And has the coaching staff communicated to you that you're going to play on Saturday?
2: No, I haven't really, you know, talked to them since, you know, all this went down. You know, we've been trying to get this situated first.
1: Well, what say you to that, Ian Fitzsimmons, earlier on Amber and Ian?
6: There is no doubt in my mind that they will be on that roster tomorrow. Why would you go through all this and not put them on the roster when the ruling went in your favor, even though the SEC has filed a federal lawsuit against you?
1: Hard to disagree. SEC Commissioner Greg Sankey, he can't be happy. Matt Moscano from 104.5 FM ESPN Baton Rouge joined Amber and Ian as well to say as much.
7: Behind closed doors, you say whatever you have to say. But when the league is public facing, it is a unified front. It's why it was important for the league last week when they put out that vote for it to be unanimous. For this to be playing out so publicly, I'm sure infuriates Greg Sankey because he does not. Guys, I don't mean to go on a tangent, but just this year and a few weeks ago in Tampa at SEC Media Days, there was a talk about self-governance. And from during his State of the Conference address, Greg Sankey sort of admonished Georgia for publicly talking about self-governance. I mean, it is very important that they appear unified, and this is clearly the opposite when you have the league suing a member institution.
1: A member institution, a flagship institution even, and lost in the shuffle here. What about this game on Saturday night? Remember that? The distraction, is it too much for LSU? SEC Network's Cole Kublik doesn't think so and says don't be surprised if little old Clemson takes care of business, though.
8: I don't know if it would be that big of an upset. It's just with everything that's going on, all the hype, all the talk, there's this expectation that just Clemson has no way of competing. But Dabo Swinney has built his dream home right now, and he's put it on the lake that he wants to live in. This is exactly where he wants to live. We don't have a chance. They don't respect us. We're not ranked. We're the underdogs. Nobody talking about us. He's been given every key to every motivational speech that made him who he is as the Clemson head coach. That, more than anything else, why I think it would be silly to think Clemson can't at least go be competitive and maybe pull off a win.
1: Man, can we just get to some football? Tigers against the Tigers. That'll be Saturday night on ABC. Get the popcorn and don't go anywhere because we've got more to get to from Baton Rouge. And speaking of games, college football week zero is in the books. Week one on deck. And it got underway on Thursday night. Deion Sanders and the Colorado Buffaloes visited the Ramblin' Wreck of Georgia Tech. Bobby Dodd Stadium in Atlanta, the site for this one. First time Colorado visits Georgia Tech. The Buffaloes, big wait and see this year. Brought in 50 first-year transfers as Coach Prime revamps the roster yet again. It's a big year for him, too. Georgia Tech trying to make a run in the ACC. Quarterback Haynes King, he's gone. Yellow Jackets start a familiar name at quarterback, though. That would be Alberto Mendoza, younger brother of Fernando Mendoza. You might have heard of him. Heisman Trophy winner, national champ, and first overall draft pick. This one was tight in the first half. Both teams shaking off some of the rust. Georgia Tech led 10-7 at the break. We'll move all the way to the fourth when the action picked up.
9: Here's to Caleb Taylor. Snap to Juju. Drops. Steps into the pocket. Time. Looks. Throws. Caught. Five. End zone. Touchdown! Touchdown, Colorado! What a route to the tight end! And a throw by Juju! Joy in Atlanta! And the Buffs are a PAT away from taking the win here at Bobby Dodd!
1: Mark Johnson from Learfield. That would be the only offensive touchdown of the game for either team. So that with 37 seconds left in the fourth quarter, Georgia Tech gets the ball, works its way down the field to set up the game-winning field goal attempt.
9: A 45-yard attempt with 3 seconds remaining. He makes it. They win. He misses. The Buffs win. Snap put down. Kick is up. And it got blocked! And the game is over!
10: Boo Carter.
9: And Colorado wins at Bobby Todd! Boo Carter blocked a field goal! How about the start to 2026 and Prime's return to Atlanta?
1: And Ralphie rolls into the A and gets the dub on the road, 14-13. First game, Colorado ended a game by blocking a field goal since 2015. They blocked just one field goal all last season. For Colorado, it's their first win against an ACC opponent since New Year's Day, 1957, when it beat Clemson in the Orange Bowl. Colorado quarterback Julian Lewis went 14 of 27, 124 passing yards, a touchdown, finished the final drive, completing 3 of 4 passes that were 5-plus air yards with the touchdown, and he shared this after the game.
11: Things were tough heading into that fourth quarter. The last drive, mentally, what was your mindset?
12: Oh, man, we knew we were going to score. I think having confidence in my teammates, having confidence in Coach Marion, having confidence in Coach Prime, having confidence in the offense. We trust each other. We worked for it. We knew it was going to happen. I mean, God did it for us.
11: Break down the touchdown, the winning touchdown throw.
12: Yeah, no, I mean, it looked like they were a man. We saw a man. He tried to hold on to the tight end. Coach Marion beat him with the play. I beat him with the ball. It's just how the ball works. Charlie made a great catch, touchdown.
11: Describe your emotions being back in your hometown.
12: Yeah, no, I mean, it's amazing. I was blessed to come get the opportunity first start in Atlanta. So God did a great thing for us, and I'm just blessed right now.
11: Congratulations.
12: I appreciate you. Thanks.
1: And head coach Deion Sanders with his thoughts on the key to victory.
13: We're resilient. We talked about, I told them it was going to be adversity, tremendous adversity, but we wanted to implement the adversity, not be the recipients of the adversity. But we were resilient. We didn't give up. And just how it all played out in the end. I mean, a couple special team blunders, but then we come out strong on special teams and to make it happen. So it don't wash it. We still are not satisfied with that, but I'm happy overall with the victory.
1: And for Georgia Tech, 48 rushing yards. It's second fewest in the game in the last 20 seasons. SportsCenter All Night ESPN Radio, welcome to September, which means we're oh so close to postseason baseball. Division standings, wild card races, all in the home stretch. We'll start in Chi-Town. Brewers Cubs 1-2 in the NL Central. Brewers not only up 9 games in the division, currently the best team in baseball. Cubs holding their own, though, firmly in the second NL wildcard spot. This one's important to both clubs. There were zeros on the scoreboard until the bottom of the third.
14: Now the set for the 2-1. And he hits one in the air, deep center field. Back goes Mitchell to the center field fence. That ball is gone! Pete Crow Armstrong with a home run to center. Cubs lead 2-0.
1: That from Cubs Radio Network, PCA with some stats. 39th home run of the season, 18th since the All-Star break. That's the most in baseball. And 32nd home run in the leadoff spot, second most in a season in Cubs history to Alfonso Soriano back in 2007. Milwaukee was able to get one back right away, but Chicago blanked them from there. Cubs get the win 2-1 on just 3 hits. The Cubs have won 5 of Kevin Gausman's 6 starts with the team. Gausman pitched 7 innings, gave up 1 earned run, got 9 strikeouts. His third start going 7 innings with the Cubs. Rays Rangers, Rays 27-18 since the All-Star break. Second best record in the AL behind the Red Sox. They lead the Yankees by 3.5 games for first in the AL East. 2 games behind the Astros for the AL West lead and 1.5 games back of the Guardians for the final AL wild card. Rangers need some dubs. Slow start here. Zeros on the board early. Bottom of the fifth. Texas up 1-0.
9: 2 balls and 2 strikes to Seager. McClanahan with the pitch. And that ball is hit high and deep into right. DeLuca going back. He's at the track. At the wall. He leaps and it's out of here. Right by the Rangers bullpen. Corey Seager goes deep. His 14th blast of the year to make it 4-0 Texas.
1: 105.3, the Fan, Seager's fourth home run versus a left-handed pitcher this season. Rangers tack two more on in the eighth and blank the Rays 6-0. Rays had just three hits all games. Yandy Diaz went 2-for-4. The rest of the team, 1-for-26, 6 Ks. Again, Rangers win it 6-0. White Sox Astros, number one in the AL Central, meet number one in the AL West. Two runs apiece in the first two frames. We pick it up, bottom of the third, Astros at the plate.
10: That's a breaking ball. Hit into right center field. Hit very well. Back on to Peters, and it's off the wall. Astros will score two. Varsho racing for third. They're thinking about sending him. No, they'll hold him at third base. It's a triple for Dalton. The Astros lead 5-2.
1: KBME 790 AM. Houston plates one more in the inning to make it a four-run third. Go on to win it 6-2. Luis Castillo, six earned runs allowed in four innings pitched, his third most in any game this season. His 7.04 ERA since the All-Star break, that's the worst in baseball among qualified pitchers. Castillo has now allowed at least four runs in five of his six starts with the White Sox. The Astros, 6-2 in their last eight. 2.43 team ERA in their last eight as well. That's the second best in baseball since August 27th. From one court to another, this time Flushing Meadows. That's next. SportsCenter All Night continues. 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
1: 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Chris Burnett with you here on SportsCenter All Night. Breaking news Thursday night. A Baton Rouge judge has granted an injunction to pro players seeking to return to LSU. Daquan Wright and Xavien Harris, who recently were on NFL rosters, have been cleared to join LSU and potentially play as early as Saturday night. Stick with us as we share the latest. For now, let's check in on the other court. Flushing Meadows for the U.S. Open, to be exact. 2023 U.S. Open champion Coco Gauff capped off the summer hardcourt lead-up stretch with a title in Cincinnati. She was in prime time on Thursday night. She defeated Paula Badosa 6-4 and 7-6 to advance to the third round of the U.S. Open for the fifth straight year.
2: I think it's good to be battle-tested. I mean, when I won here in 2023, I think I went three sets, like, I felt like almost every match. And honestly, when I saw the draw, I was like, well, I lost to Daria a bunch of times and I lost to Paula a bunch of times. So I knew if I got through my first round match, the second round was just going to be tough regardless. And I think for me, it's a good confidence booster knowing that I can, get through these matches. Obviously, you know, I would prefer maybe not to play someone I've lost to so many times second round, but I think today was a big confidence booster. And I think getting through in straight sets too makes a big difference.
1: Gauff has now won 16 straight sets since losing the opening set in Cincinnati. She will face Kristina Buxa in the third round. Also in action, 13 seed Naomi Osaka, who won 6-2, 5-7, 6-1. Osaka earns the 80th career major match win.
3: Obviously, the match was really difficult. I think on my end, it was more like mentally, I wanted to play perfectly, and obviously that's not going to happen every day. So in the third set, I just tried to do what I could do, and thankfully I was able to win.
1: Osaka has reached the third round at all four majors this year, the second season of her career accomplishing that feat. She will face Elise Mertens in the third round. And number nine seed on the men's side, Taylor Fritz, won 6-0, 6-1, 6-1. Two games lost are his fewest in a completed major match in his career. And two games dropped are the fewest any American man has lost in a completed major match since Donald Young at the 2013 U.S. Open. SportsCenter All Night, ESPN Radio, back to the diamond for getaway day. Cardinals, Dodgers wrapping up on the West Coast not long ago. Dodgers up big in the NL West, fighting to earn a bye to the division series. Cardinals, few games back of the third wild card spot. Time to make it up, though. LA not making it easy, sending Tarek Skubal to the mound in this one. Shohei Ohtani not in this game. Manager Dave Roberts choosing to rest his star after an 0-4 night with four strikeouts on Wednesday. The Dodgers enter the bottom of the ninth down 2-1.
4: Here comes the payoff pitch to Hernandez. Swings, line drive, left center field. That's going to split the outfielders, go to the wall. Edmund comes around to score. Here comes Betts around third. He'll get to the plate. Dodgers win! Dodgers win! Dodgers win!
1: And there you heard it. The Dodgers, they win. That from AM 570 LA Sports. Dodgers 3, Cardinals 2. Blue Jays, Guardians. Guardians enter Thursday with a 1.5 game lead for the third and final AL wild card spot. The Blue Jays, well, they trail the Guardians by 1.5 games for that third and final AL wild card spot. Chance to make up a game here. We enter the fifth tied one run apiece. Blue Jays at the dish.
5: The 0-1. Lined by Lucas, right center field, down in the gap, rolling toward the warning track. One run scores Clement. Valenzuela scoots in right behind him. First to third goes Bateman on a two-run double by Nathan Lucas. And the Blue Jays lead it 3-1 in the fifth.
1: 590 the fan. Toronto would make it a four-run fifth to jump out in front and did not look back. Cleveland got two back in the bottom half of the inning, but the Blue Jays take this one 6-3. They move a half game back of the Guardians for that third AL wild card spot. Brett Bateman, 3-for-5 with a run, his 10th multi-hit game in his first 22 career games, leads the Blue Jays in hits with 30. The Guardians, they've lost three of their last five since a seven-game win streak. Red Sox-Orioles, first game in a four-game series for these two. Both teams got on the board in the first. We enter the sixth. Baltimore's up 3-1.
6: Once again, Rutschman pitch.
7: Swing and a drive. They did it again. It's cranked to right. Oh, Charm City is Adley's home. Sox are within a run at 3-2.
1: WEEI 93.7, eighth former number one overall pick to hit a home run in his first game versus the team that drafted him two innings later in the eighth.
8: 2-1.
7: Driven high into right field. This is carrying back to the track. It is at the wall and is gone! Nick Sogard leaves Camden and it is 5-3 Red Sox.
1: In the ninth.
8: Here's Roman, and he swings and drives one high and deep into left field. It's at the track. It's at the wall. It's gone! Opposite field homer for Roman, who reigns a little bit in Baltimore, too. Insurance, and it's 6-3 Red Sox.
1: And Boston would grab the win 6-5. Elsewhere, the Athletics defeated the Mariners 7-4, and we head back to the courtroom in Louisiana when SportsCenter All Night continues. It's ESPN Radio.
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11: Did you wake up to this?
12: I think McKenna can still get 50 points without scoring 20 goals if he plays in the top six all year, and he's a guy that gets a long look on PP1 playing with the talent that he's playing with. As an 18-year-old, this guy played college hockey and didn't play for one of the top teams in D1. He went to Penn State and had to be a go-to guy there. I think 51 points in 31 games in college hockey is something to be very proud about. That's a pretty tough feat to accomplish for any 18-year-old playing in college hockey. So there was growth in his game last year. He had something to prove because he's you know, through his junior career, this guy basically was on pace to beat every record that existed. So I think if he scores 50 points, he's going to score 20 goals. I actually think he's going to get 60 points in the league next year.
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1: Michael Lombardi, a top aide to Coach Bill Belichick, resigned as the general manager of North Carolina's football team, the school said Thursday. Lombardi had been on paid leave in the wake of an internal investigation into a human resources complaint filed by a former UNC front office employee. Colorado freshman quarterback Julian Lewis hit tight end Charlie Williams for a 20-yard touchdown with 42 seconds left in the fourth quarter, lifting the Buffaloes to a last-minute 14-13 win against Georgia Tech on Thursday night in Atlanta in the season opener. And Daquan Wright and Xavien Harris are currently cleared to return to college football after brief stints in the NFL, according to a judge's orders issued Thursday evening. Sets up a dramatic showdown between the SEC and LSU leading into its season opening game this weekend.
2: I'm shocked. I did not think that this would be a ruling that, you know, will go in the favor of NFL players who spent time in the league to come back. I understand they didn't make a team and all of that, but it's just a wild precedent to make now in college sports, because I can imagine there's going to be men's basketball players, there's going to be women's basketball players that are also going to try to file suits and then come back. The other part to this, you have a huge game here in less than 48 hours against Clemson at your house. It's the beginning of the tenure for Lane Kiffin there at LSU with a ton of distraction around this. Daquan Wright already saying he feels like he's going to be on the game. Have you been practicing with the team? Like, you just, I'm assuming you know the plays from the years before at Ole Miss. It's just a wild scenario, and I just believe we're getting closer and closer to making college sports professional sports, because at this point, that's what this looks like.
1: 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I'm Chris Burnett. We've barely played a game in the college football season, and the sport is already white hot. We head back to the courtroom for more from Thursday's banana scene in Louisiana. ESPN college football reporter Dan Murphy in Louisiana with the latest.
3: It's been a long day here in Baton Rouge, about 9 hours of a preliminary injunction hearing that ended with Judge William Jordan granting that injunction that keeps both the NCAA, the SEC, and LSU from doing anything that will negatively impact the players in the lawsuit. As you said, that includes Daquan Wright and Xavien Harris, both of whom plan to transfer from Ole Miss to LSU. Wright told us after the hearing that he expects to be on the field this Saturday night when LSU opens its season against Clemson. Harris said he might need a few more weeks to get into shape, but he plans to be ready in time for Ole Miss in week three, which will obviously be a very big game for Lane Kiffin and his former Ole Miss Rebels coming over to play for LSU.
1: So there's the latest with the injunction. Then there was the courtroom itself. It was quite the scene, said On Three's Wilson Alexander on game night.
4: It was a theatrical scene in that Baton Rouge courtroom at times today. You had some attorneys who were performative at times. Tony Clayton, who represented the players in this case, was really trying to take it to Greg Sankey, the commissioner of the SEC, quite a few times. It was a long day. It was a nine-hour day in the courtroom as this decision was made, and ultimately the judge decided to grant this injunction.
1: And then Murphy with more on the SEC's lawsuit impacting player eligibility.
3: As if this weren't confusing enough or messy enough already, the SEC did file that lawsuit earlier today in a federal court in Alabama. And so that will give the LSU at least a little bit of pause. They have to make a decision tomorrow as they finalize their rosters, whether or not they put these players on their team. The SEC is asking for permission to be able to enforce their rules. Very stiff penalties if LSU puts former pros on their roster. Like Lane Kiffin could be suspended for up to half a season, fines in the tens of millions of dollars, and there will be at least a little more uncertainty on whose rules will apply, which judge will have the final say as LSU makes the decision whether or not they're going to put these guys on the roster tomorrow evening.
1: So if you're someone that's still grappling with what this means for the sport, join the club. ESPN's EJ Manuel on SportsCenter says he's not a fan.
2: I don't believe an NFL player, whether you signed a contract and had a 10-day contract or you spent some time in a training camp where you went through the Senior Bowl process, cannot then go through that process, get cut, and then all of a sudden come back to play college football. I understand Lane trying to push through to get these players on his roster, because obviously these are good players. It's going to help him with depth. It's going to make them a better team.
5: But to go through the lengths of this, to potentially now get sued, to potentially have teams within the conference not want to play you and all this stuff, right before a huge game to start your season against a Clemson football team that's coming to your house, it's just a huge distraction. So hopefully it's worth it at the end of the day for Lane Kiffin and this football team, but it's a very wild way to start a tenure there at LSU.
1: And that's today. But then there's the whole, what does this mean going forward? Manuel again on Thursday night.
2: If the NCAA is supposed to create rules and guidelines, and we continuously see players fight these things in a federal court or a state court, that's a real issue now, because what's the point of the NCAA at this point? There are no rules. And to be real with you, the NCAA might have a objective to say, hey, we're going to look at this case, and it takes 6 or 8 months or 9 months. The season's over with at that point. So again, I just think this is a really bad precedent, and we'll see what happens in the future.
1: It is a bad precedent, but whose fault is it? Why are we here? Ian Fitzsimmons on Amber and Ian said he knows.
6: It's not just an LSU thing, but the spotlight is on LSU because of Lane Kiffin.
7: Lane Kiffin.
6: And this isn't the player's fault. It's the NCAA's fault for ruling one way in June, in March, and reversing it in June, going, oh, our bad, class of 2022. Yeah, you do deserve a fifth year. Our bad. So yeah. Oh, those of you who already went and declared for the NFL and maybe didn't get drafted and were on, you know, rosters as camp bodies, but you could have been still getting paid in college. Our bad. We screwed up. Sorry to hear about it, and move on. And now this is where we are.
1: And meanwhile, Lane Kiffin says, are you not entertained? Speaking of Kiffin, he's got a game to coach too. Has this added pressure? Wilson Alexander again on game night.
4: Oh gosh, I mean, they put pressure on Lane Kiffin to win immediately since they hired him. I mean, even when they put together their $40+ million roster, there were certain LSU stakeholders who were of the mind that LSU needed to win right away because of the investment that was made in the team. There's some who still feel that way, that at this point now, anything less than making the college football playoff and maybe even winning a college football playoff game is unacceptable. Now, that's not everybody holds that opinion, but I think most people hold the opinion that they at least need to make the college football playoff.
1: So it's CFP or bust, and you heard it right there. Harry Douglas on Freddie and Harry says LSU, they'll be just fine.
8: When it comes to the LSU Tigers from a player perspective and from their standpoint, I don't think this is distracting them. And here's why, Aaron. There's this thing that I'm holding in my hand right now called a cell phone. From text messages, the phone calls, the social media, that distract these athletes more so than anything that we can think of.
1: Toe cannot meet leather soon enough, guys. Saturday night, 7:30 Eastern. Let's go. Back to the games. Idaho-Utah on ESPNU. Utah's first game without longtime head coach Kyle Whittingham, now the head coach at Michigan. Whittingham's 177 wins in 22 seasons is Utah's head coach, most in program history. Replacing him, Morgan Scally, who was on the staff at Utah for the last 18 seasons before being named Whittingham's successor. Utes also returned quarterback Devin Dampier, joins Auburn's Byron Brown as the only active QBs with 40 passing touchdowns and 30 rushing touchdowns at the FBS level. We'll jump to the second quarter here.
9: That man up top, Dampier, he identifies it also. Braden Pagan, touchdown, 7 yards. Devin Dampier is efficient and reminding us he's elite.
1: So 31-7 at the half eventually became a 66-14 final. Utah with the big win to start their year. Arkansas Pine Bluff visits number 25 Missouri. SEC in action tonight as Missouri opened its season. Missouri enters 2026 off of a 3 straight 8-win seasons, the second longest streak in program history. Head coach Eli Drinkwitz received contract extension through 2031 in November of last season. And the big story of the offseason was star running back Ahmad Hardy suffering a gunshot wound. He did not play Thursday as he continues to recover. And quarterback Austin Simmons, who transferred in from Ole Miss, got the start in game one, and we'll pick it up in the second quarter.
10: First and 10, Austin Simmons wants to throw. Seam pattern caught by Lee. Spins away from the defender to the 15, to the 10, to the 5, to the pylon. Touchdown, Missouri. Caden Lee from Austin Simmons for 47.
1: Mike Kelly from Learfield. That to make it 37-0 Missouri. Missouri scored 40 points in the first half, the most points in any half by the Tigers since 2019. And Mizzou would hang almost 60 in a 54-14 rout of Arkansas Pine Bluff to open the season 1-0. Elsewhere in college football, UMass Rutgers. UMass on a 16-game losing streak, longest in FBS. Rutgers, they play football in the Big Ten. Didn't see this one coming.
7: 0-12, erased. A decade of despair, gone. In one single evening in central New Jersey. And the Minutemen do it with poise, with class, with a solid effort. Final score today, maybe the biggest win of the UMass FBS era. 37 for the Minutemen, 21 for Rutgers. I mean, it is as simple as I don't believe what I just saw.
1: Jay Burnham from Learfield. Rutgers closed as a 29.5 point favorite at DraftKings. It's their first loss as a 20-point favorite since 1978. UMass improved to 1-8 versus Big Ten teams since joining the FBS in 2012. And elsewhere on Thursday, Wake Forest defeated Akron in its season opener, 38-16. Chris Burnett with you here on SportsCenter All Night. Let's stick to the gridiron. Shuffle just a bit. Week one of the NFL is all but here. Finally, camps are in the books. 53-man rosters are set. And the games, they're going to count. Speaking of counting, Baltimore first-year head coach Jesse Minter is counting on his star quarterback to be at his best. Lamar Jackson and the Ravens have Super Bowl aspirations this year, currently with the third shortest odds to win it all, according to DraftKings, and Minter chimed in Thursday on how he handles this.
11: I think it's really just about what the guys in the building, the players, I know what they want to accomplish. I know what we've kind of set out as our goals. It's really not about anything else. And so I think we, you know, you go to work every day to try to put the team and put the guys and put the staff in position to be able to achieve those things. Don't shy away from it. We know what the standards around this place have been and where we want to go. And so I think we got a great group of guys that are hungry, that are excited to start the season, excited to play. And so it's really just more about how we feel about it than anything else.
1: So some confidence from the head man. Good news here is we don't have to wait much longer to get to see this team in action. Ravens open at the Colts, week one, September 13th at 1 Eastern time. And then there's America's team, the Dallas Cowboys. New season means renewed hope. Somewhat of a quiet offseason camp for the Cowboys, which is a change, a good change, maybe. Cowboys quarterback Dak Prescott is happy to just focus on ball.
12: Yeah, absolutely. I think it just not only allows us to be focused, but the narrative around us and the distraction or attention or whatever you want to say around us to be focused on just ball. And I think ultimately that helps. That helps the environment coming to work, and it helps, you know, any of these guys, or anytime somebody turns on the TV or something, you know, of that matter, it's not a distraction of the culture, or is this guy coming back a valuable guy, or is he going to get paid? We know what we've got. We know who we've got, and we're ready to roll.
1: I mean, if that's not music to Jerry Jones' ears, then I don't know what is. Cowboys on a mission this year. They'll open week one in New York against the Giants, which makes it only natural to head north and check in on things at the Meadowlands. Giants can do some things to help themselves this year. One of those is keep their star players healthy, which they'll need to do to right the ship and get back over 500. Giants linebacker Kayvon Thibodeau told his quarterback Jackson Dart, "Hey man, slide."
13: I would say that's one of those, like, don't touch the hot stove type situations. You know, he's a guy who loves to run. That's the way he plays. He loves the game. But, you know, for us, we're like those big brothers that are like, bro, like, we love you. Got on the red jersey in practice, but please slide. We need you. No blue tents this year, man. He's developed. I think he's primed to go. The coaching staff has really, you know, took heed to him, and the team has took heed to him. And I think even with going against the defense in Denard's, it has really given him the best opportunity to challenge himself, you know, in training camp.
1: No blue tints for Dart. No blue tints for Scataboo. Giants will need both these guys and Thibodeau when Dallas comes to town week one. Chris Burnett with you here on SportsCenter All Night. Back to baseball. Giants, Pirates. These two may have already been looking to the offseason acquisitions. Postseason not really in the cards for either club. Strong finish to this season sure would be nice, though. Pirates grab two runs in the first and will pick it up bottom of the sixth.
14: Here's a bunt right up the first baseline. San Martin throws it away. Manga. him with a bunt base hit. And Cruz, who had advanced to third, will come on to score on the throwing error. The Pirates lead 3-0. Mayhem for Mangum.
15: They're going to call it a sacrifice bunt, no hit for Mangum.
1: That from Sports Radio 93.7, The Fan. Giants scored two in the seventh, but that'd be it. Pirates win this one 5-2. Pirates scored five runs today. None of them came via a hit. And with their win, the Pirates have won three consecutive series, tied for their longest streak since the start of last season. Marlins, Royals, Miami, the one with something to play for, just 2.5 back from the third NL wildcard spot. Just win. It's that simple. Kansas City, 8 back in the wild card. Clock is ticking if they want to try and make a late run here. In the bottom of the fifth, Miami up 3-2.
16: One on, one out. 3-2, Miami. And a high drive off the bat of Jensen. Back to the wall and gone. He's done it again. Carter Jensen's 22nd home run.
1: 96.5, The Fan. Jensen ties 1999 Carlos Beltran and 1987 Bo Jackson for the second most home runs by a rookie in Royals history. Jensen finished 3-for-4, a home run, a triple, a double, but a single short of the cycle. Royals finish off the Marlins here 7-3. We had the FIFA World Cup. Now it's the FIBA World Cup. 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
1: 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Daquan Wright and Xavien Harris, who recently were on NFL rosters, have been cleared to join LSU and play as early as Saturday night's game. Stick with us as we share the latest. Chris Burnett with you here on ESPN Radio. Let's take a moment now and listen in to tonight's top sound.
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1: The NL MVP campaign continues for Pete Crow Armstrong as his two-run blast leads the Cubs over the Brewers. Cubs Radio Network.
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5: And he hits one in the air, deep center field. Back goes Mitchell to the center field fence. That ball is gone. Pete Crow Armstrong with a home run to center. Cubs lead 2-0.
0: Number 4.
1: Nick Sogard's go-ahead two-run homer in the 8th powers the Red Sox to a win over the Orioles. WEEI.
6: 2-1.
7: Driven high into right field. This is carrying back to the track. It is at the wall. It is gone! Nick Sogard leaves Camden. And it is 5-3 Red Sox.
0: Number 3.
1: In New Brunswick, UMass plays spoiler and pulls off the week one upset against Big Ten opponent Rutgers. Learfield.
8: 0-12. Erased. A decade of despair gone in one single evening in central New Jersey. And the Minutemen do it with poise, with class, with a solid effort. Final score today, maybe the biggest win of the UMass FBS era. 37 for the Minutemen, 21 for Rutgers. I mean, it is as simple as, I don't believe what I just saw.
0: Number 2.
1: A thriller at Bobby Dodd Stadium in Atlanta as Colorado's Julian Lewis finds his tight end Charlie Williams for the go-ahead touchdown against Georgia Tech. Learfield.
9: To Kayla Taylor, snap to Juju, drops, steps up the pocket, time, looks, throws, caught, five, end zone, touchdown! Touchdown, Colorado! What a route to the tight end! And a throw by Juju! Joy in Atlanta! And the Buster of PAT away from taking the win here at Bobby Dodd!
0: Number 1.
1: And with a chance to win their home opener, Georgia Tech's field goal attempt gets blocked by Colorado's Boo Carter as the Buffaloes win. Learfield.
10: A 45-yard attempt with 3 seconds remaining. He makes it. They win. He misses. The Buffs win. Snap put down. Kick is up.
7: And it got blocked! And the game is over!
10: Boo Carter.
7: And Colorado wins at Bobby Dodd! Boo Carter blocked the field goal! The start to 2026 and Prime's return to Atlanta.
1: And that was Colorado's first win against an ACC opponent since January 1st, 1957, when it beat Clemson in the Orange Bowl. SportsCenter All Night, ESPN Radio. The WNBA season is paused for a few weeks. Enter the FIBA World Cup, which begins Friday and will run through September 13th in Berlin, Germany. Team USA, per usual, it's stacked. Star Caitlin Clark on the emotions of the world stage.
11: I honestly think it's just excitement, and I think it's nice. Like, obviously, you've been in the flow of playing game at the WNBA. Like, you know, obviously, it's a different competition, and there's different things, and the game's played a little bit differently, but it's nice to kind of have the flow of playing a real basketball game and the preparation that goes into that, whether that's the scout, whether that's body recovery, whether that's just those little things, and then, like, game day, like, mentally preparing. I think, you know, you obviously know what it takes. This is a little bit different, and your role's going to be very different than what it is, and maybe on the WNBA team. So I think for myself, continue to prepare the way I've always have, and we'll be ready to go.
1: The U.S. women's national team plays its group phase opener Friday against China. They'll face Italy on Sunday and then Czechia on Monday. The championship game, it's set for September 13th. SportsCenter All Night, ESPN Radio, football's back, if you didn't already know. And the Indianapolis Colts, they're ready to go this year. Head coach Shane Steichen named Daniel Jones QB1. QB Anthony Richardson, former number 5 overall pick, QB2. Steichen with more on Richardson.
3: Yeah, I think he's grown a ton just as an individual. You know, a young player in this league, learning, going through adversity, going through, you know, things, uncontrollable things, injuries that he's had to battle through. Like we've said all along, he's a very talented player, and he stuck with it and kept grinding, you know, and he's in the same spot, you know, he was last year after the competition. And so I'm excited for him and his growth going forward.
1: One play away now for Richardson. Colts host the Ravens, a team with Super Bowl aspirations, week 1. As we head east to Philly, Jalen Hurts and company, they're about ready to go. They'll do so without wide receiver A.J. Brown, who's now with New England. The pressure's mounting on Jalen Hurts to have a big year, but is it warranted? We will see. The latest with the SEC versus State of Louisiana when SportsCenter All Night continues, it's ESPN Radio.
0: 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Dabo Swinney and the Clemson Tigers are heading to Baton Rouge to face Lane Kiffin and number 11 LSU. 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
1: 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And the buzz is buzzing everywhere else, from diamonds to gridirons to tennis courts. Put the tee on. We got a packed show. Let's roll.
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4: It's just embarrassing. 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I just think it's embarrassing where we are with college football.
5: That's the thing that's been lost in this whole scenario. 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
6: At what point does this mess merge over into the NFL's lane enough to where they say, okay, children, here, let's lend our hand to you?
1: And so that was the scene heading into Thursday's highly anticipated courtroom showdown between the SEC and a Louisiana judge. Breaking news on Thursday night, the ruling has been issued. For all the details and the latest, we check in with ESPN's Pete Thamel and Dan Murphy from Louisiana. Take it away, guys.
7: An injunction was ruled in favor of more than 40 players today in a state eligibility case. It includes, obviously, high-profile LSU players and transfers from Ole Miss, Daquan Wright and Xavier Harris. Judge William Jordan ruled they're going to be eligible today. Dan, walk us through the ruling and what it means.
8: Well, I think the biggest takeaway is, as we just heard from Daquan Wright himself on the steps, he expects to be on the field Saturday night when LSU opens its season against Clemson. Harris said he thinks he might take a week or two before he's ready to play as well. But, you know, the judge had a lot to say today. Everybody had a lot to say during what lasted 8 or 9 hours in a courtroom here today. But I think essentially he told the SEC that they could not make up their own rules, or they could not enforce pro player bans based on what he has previously restricted both the NCAA and the SEC from doing because of the situation that we find ourselves in with these eligibility laws.
7: So the next lever that's to be pulled here is tomorrow LSU has to make a decision of whether to add these former pro players to the roster. Walk us through what that means in that decision, Dan.
8: To make that decision just a little bit more tricky than it already is, along with today's hearing here in Baton Rouge, the SEC also filed a federal lawsuit in Alabama against LSU and head coach Lane Kiffin, asking a federal judge to enjoin them from putting these players on the roster. So LSU has some cover now from the judge in Baton Rouge, but there is a bit of uncertainty that they're going to have to wade through as they make a decision tomorrow whether or not to add these guys to their roster.
7: And the judge was a little indignant today. I mean, he had a little tone. Walk us through that part of the ruling and his feelings.
8: So about a week ago, the judge signed an initial temporary restraining order that would have allowed these players back on the field. He was a bit insulted that the SEC then went and re-upped its old rules banning pro players and made very stiff penalties that would hurt both Lane Kiffin and LSU. He said he saw that as the SEC making a big threat. He said, oh, you've got a big gun now. He took a bit of offense to that, and I think that worked against the SEC when the judge ended up making his decision.
7: And we'll see what happens, Dan, moving forward with the federal case. The drama is not over here in Baton Rouge.
1: And the drama not over indeed. A short time later, Louisiana's attorney general spoke on the ruling.
9: You know, I want to congratulate the lawyers here for the players. They came to this court asking for a fair and unbiased forum to decide the agreements that they brought about the way these rules were being applied to them. And they were not getting a fair hearing from the SEC or the NCAA. And I think they did work cooperatively together. In fact, you know, you see the bad faith of these organizations in the way that they've approached this issue just with the lawsuit that they filed today against the Board of Supervisors and other officials at LSU. They've been incredibly vindictive. They've been very patronizing and dismissive of the players. They continue to say that this is LSU, then blame Lane Kiffin and everybody else and try to find somebody evil at one school. In fact, these students all went to different schools. They played at different schools. A lot of them are Louisiana people. I mean, they want to continue to play. Many of them won't make money from that. They just want to play because they love the game. So they were looking for a fair and honest decision maker to give them a shot. And they got that here today. And so I was glad to see that.
1: And speaking of the players, especially those named in this, Daquan Wright spoke with the media for the first time on Thursday night as well, sharing why it's LSU for him.
10: Just being with, you know, the coaches that brought me to Ole Miss. Just, you know, I'm familiar with the system. They've been, you know, real good to me. Great guys, great group of guys. So, you know, just really just that for real.
11: What are you most looking forward

0: about Saturday?
1: Just putting on a college uniform again and going out there and have fun and embracing my opportunity.
0: In hearing Greg Sankey today saying all those things on the stand, obviously you've been there since this morning. What was going through your mind?
1: I can't really tell you. It was a lot going through my mind for real. But, you know, I had my trust in the lawyers. So I was on their side and with them. Whatever Sankey said, just what he said. I just had my trust in them.
2: Are you already enrolled in classes?
1: Yes, I am.
3: And has the coaching staff communicated to you that you're going to play on Saturday?
1: No, I haven't really, you know, talked to them since, you know, all this went down. You know, we've been trying to get this situated first.
4: Well, what say you to that, Ian Fitzsimmons, earlier on Amber and Ian?
5: There is no doubt in my mind that they will be on that roster tomorrow. Why would you go through all this and not put them on the roster when the ruling went in your favor, even though the SEC has filed a federal lawsuit against you?
4: Hard to disagree. SEC Commissioner Greg Sankey, he can't be happy. Matt Moscano from 104.5 FM ESPN Baton Rouge joined Amber and Ian as well to say as much.
6: Behind closed doors, you say whatever you have to say. But when the league is public facing, it is a unified front. It's why it was important for the league last week when they put out that vote for it to be unanimous. For this to be playing out so publicly, I'm sure infuriates Greg Sankey because he does not. Guys, I don't mean to go on a tangent, but just this year and a few weeks ago in Tampa at SEC Media Days, there was a talk about self-governance. And from during his state of the conference address, Greg Sankey sort of admonished Georgia for publicly talking about self-governance. I mean, it is very important that they appear unified. And this is clearly the opposite when you have the league suing a member institution.
4: A member institution, a flagship institution even. And lost in the shuffle here, what about this game on Saturday night? Remember that? The distraction, is it too much for LSU? SEC Network's Cole Kublik doesn't think so and says don't be surprised if little old Clemson takes care of business, though.
7: I don't know if it would be that big of an upset. It's just with everything that's going on, all the hype, all the talk, there's this expectation that just Clemson has no way of competing. But Dabo Swinney has built his dream home right now, and he's put it on the lake that he wants to live in. This is exactly where he wants to live. We don't have a chance. They don't respect us. We're not ranked. We're the underdogs. Nobody talking about us. He's been given every key to every motivational speech that made him who he is as the Clemson head coach. That, more than anything else, why I think it would be silly to think Clemson can't at least go be competitive and maybe pull off a win.
4: Man, can we just get to some football? Tigers against the Tigers. That'll be Saturday night on ABC. Get the popcorn and don't go anywhere because we've got more to get to from Baton Rouge. And speaking of games, college football week zero is in the books, week one on deck. And it got underway on Thursday night. Deion Sanders and the Colorado Buffaloes visited the Ramblin' Wreck of Georgia Tech. Bobby Dodd Stadium in Atlanta, the site for this one. First time Colorado visits Georgia Tech. The Buffaloes, big wait and see this year. Brought in 50 first-year transfers as Coach Prime revamps the roster yet again. It's a big year for him, too. Georgia Tech trying to make a run in the ACC. Quarterback Haynes King, he's gone. Yellow Jackets start a familiar name at quarterback, though. That would be Alberto Mendoza. Younger brother of Fernando Mendoza, you might have heard of him. Heisman Trophy winner, national champ, and first overall draft pick. This one was tight in the first half. Both teams shaking off some of the rust. Georgia Tech led 10-7 at the break. We'll move all the way to the fourth when the action picked up.
8: Here's to Caleb Taylor. Snap to Juju. Drops. Steps into the pocket. Time. Looks. Throws. Caught. Five. End zone. Touchdown! Touchdown, Colorado! What a route to the tight end! And a throw by Juju! Joy in Atlanta! And the Buffs are a PAT away from taking the win here at Bobby Dodd!
4: Mark Johnson from Learfield. That would be the only offensive touchdown of the game for either team. So that with 37 seconds left in the fourth quarter, Georgia Tech gets the ball, works its way down the field to set up the game-winning field goal attempt.
8: A 45-yard attempt with 3 seconds remaining. He makes it. They win. He misses. The Buffs win. Snap put down. Kick is up. And it got blocked! And the game is over!
9: Boo Carter.
8: And Colorado wins at Bobby Dodd! Boo Carter blocked the field goal! How about the start to 2026 and Prime's return to Atlanta?
4: And Ralphie rolls into the A and gets the dub on the road, 14-13. First game, Colorado ended a game by blocking a field goal since 2015. They blocked just one field goal all last season. For Colorado, it's their first win against an ACC opponent since New Year's Day, 1957, when it beat Clemson in the Orange Bowl. Colorado quarterback Julian Lewis went 14 of 27, 124 passing yards, a touchdown, finished the final drive, completing 3 of 4 passes that were 5-plus air yards with the touchdown, and he shared this after the game.
9: Things were tough heading into that fourth quarter. The last drive, mentally, what was your mindset?
10: Oh, man, we knew we were going to score. I think having confidence in my teammates, having confidence in Coach Marion, having confidence in Coach Prime, having confidence in the offense. We trust each other. We worked for it. We knew it was going to happen. I mean, God did it for us.
9: Break down the touchdown, the winning touchdown throw.
10: Yeah, no, I mean, it looked like they were a man. We saw a man. He tried to hold on to the tight end. Coach Marion beat him with the play. I beat him with the ball. It's just how the ball works. Charlie made a great catch, touchdown.
9: Describe your emotions being back in your hometown.
10: Yeah, no, I mean, it's amazing. I was blessed to come get the opportunity first start in Atlanta. So God did a great thing for us, and I'm just blessed right now.
9: Congratulations.
10: I appreciate you. Thanks.
4: And head coach Deion Sanders with his thoughts on the key to victory.
11: We're resilient. We talked about, I told them it was going to be adversity, tremendous adversity, but we wanted to implement the adversity, not be the recipients of the adversity. But we were resilient. We didn't give up. And just how it all played out in the end. I mean, a couple special team blunders, but then we come out strong on special teams and to make it happen. So it don't wash it. We still are not satisfied with that, but I'm happy overall with the victory.
4: And for Georgia Tech, 48 rushing yards. It's second fewest in the game in the last 20 seasons. SportsCenter All Night ESPN Radio, welcome to September, which means we're oh so close to postseason baseball. Division standings, wild card races, all in the home stretch. We'll start in Chi-Town. Brewers Cubs, 1-2 in the NL Central. Brewers not only up 9 games in the division, currently the best team in baseball. Cubs holding their own, though, firmly in the second NL wildcard spot. This one's important to both clubs. There were zeros on the scoreboard until the bottom of the third.
12: Now the set for the 2-1. And he hits one in the air, deep center field. Back goes Mitchell to the center field fence. That ball is gone! Pete Crow Armstrong with a home run to center. Cubs lead 2-0.
4: That from Cubs Radio Network, PCA with some stats. 39th home run of the season, 18th since the All-Star break. That's the most in baseball. And 32nd home run in the leadoff spot, second most in a season in Cubs history to Alfonso Soriano back in 2007. Milwaukee was able to get one back right away, but Chicago blanked them from there. Cubs get the win 2-1 on just 3 hits. The Cubs have won 5 of Kevin Gausman's 6 starts with the team. Gausman pitched 7 innings, gave up 1 earned run, got 9 strikeouts. His third start going 7 innings with the Cubs. Rays Rangers, Rays 27-18 since the All-Star break. Second best record in the AL behind the Red Sox. They lead the Yankees by 3.5 games for first in the AL East. 2 games behind the Astros for the AL West lead and 1.5 games back of the Guardians for the final AL wild card. Rangers need some dubs. Slow start here, zeros on the board early. Bottom of the fifth, Texas up 1-0.
8: 2 balls and 2 strikes to Seager. McClanahan with the pitch. And that ball is hit high and deep into right. DeLuca going back. He's at the track, at the wall. He leaps and it's out of here. Right by the Rangers bullpen. Corey Seager goes deep. His 14th blast of the year to make it 4-0 Texas.
4: 105.3 The Fan, Seager's 4th home run versus a left-handed pitcher this season. Rangers tack 2 more on in the 8th and blank the Rays 6-0. Rays had just 3 hits all games. Yandy Diaz went 2-for-4. The rest of the team, 1-for-26, 6 Ks. Again, Rangers win it 6-0. White Sox Astros, number 1 in the AL Central, meet number 1 in the AL West. 2 runs apiece in the first 2 frames. We pick it up bottom of the 3rd. Astros at the plate.
13: That's a breaking ball. Hit into right center field. Hit very well. Back on it, Peters, and it's off the wall. Astros will score 2. Varsho racing for 3rd. They're thinking about sending him. No, they'll hold him at 3rd base. It's a triple for Dalton. The Astros lead 5-2.
4: KBME 790 AM. Houston plates one more in the inning to make it a four-run third. Go on to win it 6-2. Luis Castillo, six earned runs allowed in four innings pitched, his third most in any game this season. His 7.04 ERA since the All-Star break, that's the worst in baseball among qualified pitchers. Castillo has now allowed at least four runs in five of his six starts with the White Sox. The Astros, 6-2 in their last eight, 2.43 team ERA in their last eight as well. That's the second best in baseball since August 27th. From one court to another, this time Flushing Meadows. That's next. SportsCenter All Night continues. It's ESPN Radio.
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1: 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Chris Burnett with you here on SportsCenter All Night. Breaking news Thursday night. A Baton Rouge judge has granted an injunction to pro players seeking to return to LSU. Daquan Wright and Xavien Harris, who recently were on NFL rosters, have been cleared to join LSU and potentially play as early as Saturday night. Stick with us as we share the latest. For now, let's check in on the other court. Flushing Meadows for the U.S. Open, to be exact. 2023 U.S. Open champion Coco Gauff capped off the summer hardcourt lead-up stretch with a title in Cincinnati. She was in prime time on Thursday night. She defeated Paula Badosa 6-4 and 7-6 to advance to the third round at the U.S. Open for the fifth straight year.
2: I think it's good to be battle-tested. I mean, when I won here in 2023, I think I went three sets, like, I felt like almost every match. And honestly, when I saw the draw, I was like, well, I lost to Daria a bunch of times and I lost to Paul a bunch of times. So I knew if I got through my first round match, the second round was just going to be tough regardless. And I think for me, it's a good confidence booster knowing that I can, get through these matches. Obviously, you know, I would prefer maybe not to play someone I've lost to so many times second round, but I think today was a big confidence booster. And I think getting through in straight sets too makes a big difference.
1: Gauff has now won 16 straight sets since losing the opening set in Cincinnati. She will face Christina Buxa in the third round. Also in action, 13 seed Naomi Osaka, who won 6-2, 5-7, 6-1. Osaka earns the 80th career major match win.
3: Obviously, the match was really difficult. I think on my end, it was more like mentally, I wanted to play perfectly, and obviously that's not going to happen every day. So in the third set, I just tried to do what I could do, and thankfully I was able to win.
1: Osaka has reached the third round at all four majors this year, the second season of her career accomplishing that feat. She will face Elise Mertens in the third round. And number nine seed on the men's side, Taylor Fritz, won 6-0, 6-1, 6-1. Two games lost are his fewest in a completed major match in his career. And two games dropped are the fewest any American man has lost in a completed major match since Donald Young at the 2013 U.S. Open. SportsCenter All Night, ESPN Radio, back to the diamond for getaway day. Cardinals-Dodgers wrapping up on the West Coast not long ago. Dodgers up big in the NL West, fighting to earn a bye to the division series. Cardinals, few games back at the third wild card spot. Time to make it up, though. L.A. not making it easy, sending Tarek Skubal to the mound in this one. Shohei Ohtani not in this game. Manager Dave Roberts choosing to rest his star after an 0-4 night with four strikeouts on Wednesday. The Dodgers enter the bottom of the ninth down 2-1.
4: Here comes the payoff pitch to Hernandez. Swings, line drive, left center field. That's going to split the outfielders, go to the wall. Edmund comes around to score. Here comes Betts around third. He'll get to the plate. Dodgers win! Dodgers win! Dodgers win!
1: And there you heard it. The Dodgers, they win. That from AM 570 LA Sports. Dodgers 3, Cardinals 2. Blue Jays, Guardians. Guardians enter Thursday with a 1.5 game lead for the third and final AL wildcard spot. The Blue Jays, well, they trail the Guardians by 1.5 games for that third and final AL wildcard spot. Chance to make up a game here. We enter the fifth tied 1-run apiece. Blue Jays at the dish.
5: The 0-1. Lined by Lucas, right center field, down in the gap, rolling toward the warning track. One run scores Clement. Valenzuela scoots in right behind him. First to third goes Bateman on a 2-run double by Nathan Lucas. And the Blue Jays lead it 3-1 in the fifth.
1: 590 the fan. Toronto would make it a 4-run fifth to jump out in front and did not look back. Cleveland got two back in the bottom half of the inning, but the Blue Jays take this one 6-3. They move a half game back of the Guardians for that third AL wildcard spot. Brett Bateman, 3-for-5 with a run, his 10th multi-hit game in his first 22 career games, leads the Blue Jays in hits with 30. The Guardians, they've lost three of their last five since a seven-game win streak. Red Sox-Orioles, first game in a four-game series for these two. Both teams got on the board in the first. We enter the sixth. Baltimore's up 3-1.
6: Once again, Rutschman. Pitch.
7: Swing and a drive. They did it again. Pitch cranked to right. Oh, Charm City is Adley's home. Another Sox are within a run at 3-2.
1: WEEI 93.7, eighth former number one overall pick to hit a home run in his first game versus the team that drafted him two innings later in the eighth.
8: 2-1.
7: Driven high into right field. This is carrying back to the track. It is at the wall. It is gone! Nick Sogard leaves Camden. And it is 5-3 Red Sox.
1: In the ninth.
8: Here's Roman, and he swings and drives one high and deep into left field. It's at the track, it's at the wall, it's gone! Opposite field homer for Roman, who reigns a little bit in Baltimore, too. Insurance, and it's 6-3 Red Sox.
1: And Boston would grab the win 6-5. Elsewhere, the Athletics defeated the Mariners 7-4, and we head back to the courtroom in Louisiana when SportsCenter All Night continues. It's ESPN Radio.
9: Hey, this is Rich Eisen. 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
11: After yesterday's six innings of shutout baseball, he's got a .18 ERA in his last seven road starts. How impressive is that, you know, for a guy who pitched many years in the big leagues?
12: 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And you know what's awesome about watching Dylan Cease this season? 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I think early in the season, everyone was like questioning, oh man, did they overpay this guy? 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And I remember texting Pete Walker right away when they signed him. I was like, you have to be ecstatic about this signing. He goes, he's going to make some adjustment. If he's able to make these adjustments, he's going to be pretty unhittable. Not in those words, but like, you know, something along those lines. 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
1: Michael Lombardi, a top aide to Coach Bill Belichick, resigned as the general manager of North Carolina's football team, the school said Thursday. Lombardi had been on paid leave in the wake of an internal investigation into a human resources complaint filed by a former UNC front office employee. Colorado freshman quarterback Julian Lewis hit tight end Charlie Williams for a 20-yard touchdown with 42 seconds left in the fourth quarter, lifting the Buffaloes to a last-minute 14-13 win against Georgia Tech on Thursday night in Atlanta in the season opener. And Daquan Wright and Xavien Harris are currently cleared to return to college football after brief stints in the NFL, according to a judge's orders issued Thursday evening. Sets up a dramatic showdown between the SEC and LSU leading into its season opening game this weekend.
2: I'm shocked. I did not think that this would be a ruling that, you know, will go in the favor of NFL players who spent time in the league to come back. I understand they didn't make a team and all of that, but it's just a wild precedent to make now in college sports, because I could imagine there's going to be men's basketball players, there's going to be women's basketball players that are also going to try to file suits and then come back. The other part to this, you have a huge game here in less than 48 hours against Clemson at your house. It's the beginning of the tenure for Lane Kiffin there at LSU with a ton of distraction around this. Daquan Wright already saying he feels like he's going to be on the game. Have you been practicing with the team? Like, you just, I'm assuming you know the plays from the years before at Ole Miss. It's just a wild scenario, and I just believe we're getting closer and closer to making college sports professional sports, because at this point, that's what this looks like.
1: 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I'm Chris Burnett. We've barely played a game in the college football season, and the sport is already white hot. We head back to the courtroom for more from Thursday's banana scene in Louisiana. ESPN college football reporter Dan Murphy in Louisiana with the latest.
3: It's been a long day here in Baton Rouge, about 9 hours of a preliminary injunction hearing that ended with Judge William Jordan granting that injunction that keeps both the NCAA, the SEC, and LSU from doing anything that will negatively impact the players in the lawsuit. As you said, that includes Daquan Wright and Xavien Harris, both of whom plan to transfer from Ole Miss to LSU. Wright told us after the hearing that he expects to be on the field this Saturday night when LSU opens its season against Clemson. Harris said he might need a few more weeks to get into shape, but he plans to be ready in time for Ole Miss in week three, which will obviously be a very big game for Lane Kiffin and his former Ole Miss Rebels coming over to play for LSU.
1: So there's the latest with the injunction. Then there was the courtroom itself. It was quite the scene, said On Three's Wilson Alexander on game night.
4: It was a theatrical scene in that Baton Rouge courtroom at times today. You had some attorneys who were performative at times. Tony Clayton, who represented the players in this case, was really trying to take it to Greg Sankey, the commissioner of the SEC, quite a few times. It was a long day. It was a nine-hour day in the courtroom as this decision was made, and ultimately the judge decided to grant this injunction.
1: And then Murphy with more on the SEC's lawsuit impacting player eligibility.
3: As if this weren't confusing enough or messy enough already, the SEC did file that lawsuit earlier today in a federal court in Alabama. And so that will give the LSU at least a little bit of pause. They have to make a decision tomorrow as they finalize their rosters, whether or not they put these players on their team. The SEC is asking for permission to be able to enforce their rules. Very stiff penalties if LSU puts former pros on their roster. Like Lane Kiffin could be suspended for up to half a season, fines in the tens of millions of dollars, and there will be at least a little more uncertainty on whose rules will apply and which judge will have the final say as LSU makes the decision whether or not they're going to put these guys on the roster tomorrow evening.
1: So if you're someone that's still grappling with what this means for the sport, join the club. ESPN's EJ Manuel on SportsCenter says he's not a fan.
2: I don't believe an NFL player, whether you signed a contract and had a 10-day contract or you spent some time in a training camp or you went through the Senior Bowl process, cannot then go through that process, get cut, and then all of a sudden come back to play college football. I understand Lane trying to push through to get these players on his roster, because obviously these are good players. It's going to help him with depth. It's going to make them a better team.
5: But to go through the lengths of this, to potentially now get sued, to potentially have teams within the conference not want to play you and all this stuff, right before a huge game to start your season against a Clemson football team that's coming to your house, it's just a huge distraction. So hopefully it's worth it at the end of the day for Lane Kiffin and this football team, but it's a very wild way to start a tenure there at LSU.
1: And that's today. But then there's the whole, what does this mean going forward? Manuel again on Thursday night.
2: If the NCAA is supposed to create rules and guidelines, and we continuously see players fight these things in a federal court or a state court, that's a real issue now, because what's the point of the NCAA at this point? There are no rules, and to be real with you, the NCAA might have a objective to say, hey, we're going to look at this case, and it takes 6 or 8 months or 9 months. The season's over with at that point. So again, I just think this is a really bad precedent, and we'll see what happens in the future.
1: It is a bad precedent, but whose fault is it? Why are we here? Ian Fitzsimmons on Amber and Ian said he knows.
6: It's not just an LSU thing, but the spotlight is on LSU because of Lane Kiffin.
7: Lane Kiffin.
6: And this isn't the player's fault. It's the NCAA's fault for ruling one way in June and March and reversing it in June, going, oh, our bad, class of 2022. Yeah, you do deserve a fifth year. Our bad. So yeah. Those of you who already went and declared for the NFL and maybe didn't get drafted and were on, you know, rosters as camp bodies, but you could have been still getting paid in college. Our bad. We screwed up. Sorry to hear about it, and move on. And now this is where we are.
1: And meanwhile, Lane Kiffin says, are you not entertained? Speaking of Kiffin, he's got a game to coach too. Has this added pressure? Wilson Alexander again on game night.
4: Oh gosh, I mean, this put pressure on Lane Kiffin to win immediately since, they hired him. I mean, even when they put together their $40+ million roster, there were certain LSU stakeholders who were of the mind that LSU needed to win right away because of the investment that was made in the team. There's some who still feel that way, that at this point now, anything less than making the college football playoff and maybe even winning a college football playoff game is unacceptable. Now that's not everybody holds that opinion, but I think most people hold the opinion that they at least need to make the college football playoff.
1: So it's CFP or bust, and you heard it right there. Harry Douglas on Freddie and Harry says LSU, they'll be just fine.
8: When it comes to the LSU Tigers, from a player perspective and from their standpoint, I don't think this is distracting them. And here's why, Aaron. There's this thing that I'm holding in my hand right now called a cell phone. From text messages, the phone calls, the social media that distract these athletes more so than anything that we can think of.
1: Toe cannot meet leather soon enough, guys. Saturday night, 7:30 Eastern. Let's go. Back to the games. Idaho-Utah on ESPNU. Utah's first game without longtime head coach Kyle Whittingham, now the head coach at Michigan. Whittingham's 177 wins in 22 seasons as Utah's head coach, most in program history. Replacing him, Morgan Scalley, who was on the staff at Utah for the last 18 seasons before being named Whittingham's successor. Utes also return quarterback Devin Dampier, joins Auburn's Byron Brown as the only active QBs with 40 passing touchdowns and 30 rushing touchdowns at the FBS level. We'll jump to the second quarter here.
9: That man up top, Dampier, he identifies it also. Braden Pagan, touchdown, 7 yards. Devin Dampier is efficient and reminding us he's elite.
1: So 31-7 at the half, eventually became a 66-14 final. Utah with the big win to start their year. Arkansas Pine Bluff visits number 25 Missouri. SEC in action tonight as Missouri opened its season. Missouri enters 2026 off of a 3 straight 8-win seasons, the second longest streak in program history. Head coach Eli Drinkwitz received contract extension through 2031 in November of last season. And the big story of the offseason was star running back Ahmad Hardy suffering a gunshot wound. He did not play Thursday as he continues to recover. And quarterback Austin Simmons, who transferred in from Ole Miss, got the start in game one, and we'll pick it up in the second quarter.
10: First and 10, Austin Simmons wants to throw. Seam pattern caught by Lee. Spins away from the defender to the 15, to the 10, to the 5, to the pylon. Touchdown, Missouri. Caden Lee from Austin Simmons for 47.
1: Mike Kelly from Learfield, that to make it 37-0 Missouri. Missouri scored 40 points in the first half, the most points in any half by the Tigers since 2019. And Mizzou would hang almost 60 in a 54-14 rout of Arkansas Pine Bluff to open the season 1-0. Elsewhere in college football, UMass Rutgers. UMass on a 16-game losing streak, longest in FBS. Rutgers, they play football in the Big Ten. Didn't see this one coming.
7: 0-12, erased. A decade of despair, gone. In one single evening in central New Jersey, and the Minutemen do it with poise, with class, with a solid effort. Final score today, maybe the biggest win of the UMass FBS era. 37 for the Minutemen, 21 for Rutgers. I mean, it is as simple as, I don't believe what I just saw.
1: Jay Burnham from Learfield. Rutgers closed as a 29.5 point favorite at DraftKings. It's their first loss as a 20-point favorite since 1978. UMass improved to 1-8 versus Big Ten teams since joining the FBS in 2012. And elsewhere on Thursday, Wake Forest defeated Akron in its season opener, 38-16. Chris Burnett with you here on Sports Center All Night. Let's stick to the gridiron. Shuffle just a bit. Week one of the NFL is all but here. Finally, camps are in the books. 53-man rosters are set. And the games, they're going to count. Speaking of counting, Baltimore first-year head coach Jesse Minter is counting on his star quarterback to be at his best. Lamar Jackson and the Ravens have Super Bowl aspirations this year, currently with the third shortest odds to win it all, according to DraftKings. And Minter chimed in Thursday on how he handles this.
11: I think it's really just about what the guys in the building, the players, I know what they want to accomplish. I know what we've kind of set out as our goals. It's really not about anything else. And so I think you go to work every day to try to put the team and put the guys and put the staff in position to be able to achieve those things. Don't shy away from it. We know what the standards around this place have been and where we want to go. And so I think we got a great group of guys that are hungry, that are excited to start the season, excited to play. And so it's really just more about how we feel about it than anything else.
1: So some confidence from the head man. Good news here is we don't have to wait much longer to get to see this team in action. Ravens open at the Colts, week one, September 13th at 1 Eastern time. And then there's America's team, the Dallas Cowboys. New season means renewed hope. Somewhat of a quiet offseason camp for the Cowboys, which is a change, a good change, maybe. Cowboys quarterback Dak Prescott is happy to just focus on ball.
12: Yeah, absolutely. I think it just not only allows us to be focused, but the narrative around us and the distraction or attention or whatever you want to say around us to be focused on just ball. And I think ultimately that helps. That helps the environment coming to work, and it helps, you know, any of these guys, or anytime somebody turns on the TV or something, you know, of that matter, it's not a distraction of the culture, or is this guy coming back a valuable guy, or is he going to get paid? We know what we've got. We know who we've got, and we're ready to roll.
1: I mean, if that's not music to Jerry Jones' ears, then I don't know what is. Cowboys on a mission this year. They'll open week one in New York against the Giants, which makes it only natural to head north and check in on things at the Meadowlands. Giants can do some things to help themselves this year. One of those is keep their star players healthy, which they'll need to do to right the ship and get back over 500. Giants linebacker Kayvon Thibodeau told his quarterback Jackson Dart, "Hey man, slide."
13: I would say that's one of those, like, don't touch the hot stove type situations. You know, he's a guy who loves to run. That's the way he plays. He loves the game. But, you know, for us, we're like those big brothers that are like, bro, like, we love you. Got on the red jersey in practice, but please slide. We need you. No blue tents this year, man. He's developed. I think he's primed to go. The coaching staff has really, you know, took heed to him, and the team has took heed to him. And I think even with going against the defense in Denard's, it has really given him the best opportunity to challenge himself, you know, in training camp.
1: No blue tints for Dart. No blue tints for Scataboo. Giants will need both these guys and Thibodeau when Dallas comes to town week one. Chris Burnett with you here on SportsCenter All Night. Back to baseball. Giants, Pirates, these two may have already been looking to the offseason acquisitions. Postseason not really in the cards for either club. Strong finish to this season sure would be nice, though. Pirates grab two runs in the first and will pick it up bottom of the sixth.
14: Here's a bunt right up the first baseline. San Martin throws it away. Mangum. him with a bunt base hit, and Cruz, who had advanced to third, will come on to score on the throwing error. The Pirates lead 3-0. Mayhem for Mangum.
15: They're going to call it a sacrifice bunt, no hit for Mangum.
1: That from Sports Radio 93.7, The Fan. Giants scored two in the seventh, but that'd be it. Pirates win this one 5-2. Pirates scored five runs today. None of them came via a hit. And with their win, the Pirates have won three consecutive series, tied for their longest streak since the start of last season. Marlins, Royals, Miami, the one with something to play for, just 2.5 back from the third NL wildcard spot. Just win. It's that simple. Kansas City, 8 back in the wild card. Clock is ticking if they want to try and make a late run here. In the bottom of the fifth, Miami up 3-2.
16: One on, one out. 3-2, Miami. And a high drive off the bat of Jensen. Back to the wall and gone. He's done it again. Carter Jensen's 22nd home run.
1: 96.5, The Fan. Jensen ties 1999 Carlos Beltran and 1987 Bo Jackson for the second most home runs by a rookie in Royals history. Jensen finished 3-for-4, a home run, a triple, a double, but a single short of the cycle. Royals finish off the Marlins here 7-3. We had the FIFA World Cup. Now it's the FIBA World Cup. More when SportsCenter All Night continues. 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
1: 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Daquan Wright and Xavien Harris, who recently were on NFL rosters, have been cleared to join LSU and play as early as Saturday night's game. Stick with us as we share the latest. Chris Burnett with you here on ESPN Radio. 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
0: Number 5.
1: The NL MVP campaign continues for Pete Crow Armstrong as his two-run blast leads the Cubs over the Brewers. Cubs Radio Network.
15: Yeah, the set for the 2-1.
9: And he hits one in the air, deep center field. Back goes Mitchell to the center field fence. That ball is gone! Pete Crow Armstrong with a home run to center. Cubs lead 2-0.
0: Number 4.
1: Nick Sogard's go-ahead two-run homer in the 8th powers the Red Sox to a win over the Orioles. W-E-E-I.
10: 2-1.
20: Driven high into right field. This is carrying back to the track. It is at the wall. It is gone! Nick Sogard leaves Camden. And it is 5-3 Red Sox.
0: Number 3.
1: In New Brunswick, UMass plays spoiler and pulls off the week one upset against Big Ten opponent Rutgers. Learfield.
30: 0-12 erased. A decade of despair gone in one single evening in central New Jersey. And the Minutemen do it with poise, with class, with a solid effort. Final score today, maybe the biggest win of the UMass FBS era. 37 for the Minutemen, 21 for Rutgers. I mean, it is as simple as I don't believe what I just saw.
0: Number 2.
1: A thriller at Bobby Dodd Stadium in Atlanta as Colorado's Julian Lewis finds his tight end Charlie Williams for the go-ahead touchdown against Georgia Tech. Learfield.
20: To Caleb Taylor, snap to Juju, drops, steps up the pocket, time, looks, throws, caught, five, end zone, touchdown! Touchdown, Colorado! What a route to the tight end! And a throw by Juju! Joy in Atlanta! And the Buster of PAT away from taking the win here at Bobby Dodd!
0: Number 1.
1: And with a chance to win their home opener, Georgia Tech's field goal attempt gets blocked by Colorado's Boo Carter as the Buffaloes win. Learfield.
20: A 45-yard attempt with 3 seconds remaining. He makes it. They win. He misses. The Buffs win. Snap, put down, kick is up. And it got blocked! And the game is over! Boo Carter. And Colorado wins at Bobby Dodd! Boo Carter blocked a field goal! How about the start to 2026 and Prime's return to Atlanta?
1: And that was Colorado's first win against an ACC opponent since January 1st, 1957, when it beat Clemson in the Orange Bowl. SportsCenter All Night, ESPN Radio. The WNBA season is paused for a few weeks. Enter the FIBA World Cup, which begins Friday and will run through September 13th in Berlin, Germany. Team USA, per usual, it's stacked. Star Caitlin Clark on the emotions of the world stage.
2: Honestly, I think it's just excitement, and I think it's nice. Like, obviously, you've been in the flow of playing games at the WNBA. Like, you know, obviously, this is a different competition, and there's different things, and games played a little bit differently. But it's nice to kind of have the flow of playing a real basketball game, and then the preparation that goes into that, whether that's the scout, whether that's body recovery, whether that's just those little things, and then on game day, like mentally preparing. I think, you know, you obviously know what it takes. This is a little bit different, and your role is going to be very different than what it is maybe on the WNBA team. So, I think for myself, continue to prepare the way I've always have, and we'll be ready to go.
1: The U.S. Women's National Team plays its group phase opener Friday against China. They'll face Italy on Sunday and then Czechia on Monday. The championship game, it's set for September 13th. SportsCenter All Night, ESPN Radio, football's back, if you didn't already know. And the Indianapolis Colts, they're ready to go this year. Head coach Shane Steichen named Daniel Jones QB1. QB Anthony Richardson, former number 5 overall pick, QB2. Steichen with more on Richardson.
5: Yeah, I think he's grown a ton, just as an individual. You know, a young player in this league, learning, going through adversity, going through, you know, things, uncontrollable things, injuries that he's had to battle through. Like we've said all along, he's a very talented player, and he stuck with it and kept grinding, you know, and he's in the same spot, you know, he was last year after the competition. And so I'm excited for him and his growth going forward.
1: One play away now for Richardson. Colts host the Ravens, a team with Super Bowl aspirations, week 1. As we head east to Philly, Jalen Hurts and company, they're about ready to go. They'll do so without wide receiver A.J. Brown, who's now with New England. The pressure's mounting on Jalen Hurts to have a big year, but is it warranted? We will see. The latest with the SEC versus State of Louisiana when SportsCenter All Night continues. It's ESPN Radio.
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23: It's going to be nasty, man. 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The offense is looking good. I'm excited. We got some weapons. We got a good system in place. The sky's the limit.
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0: Devil's Lane enough to where they say, okay, children, here, let's lend our hand to you.
1: And so that was the scene heading into Thursday's highly anticipated courtroom showdown between the SEC and a Louisiana judge. Breaking news on Thursday night, the ruling has been issued. For all the details and the latest, we check in with ESPN's Pete Thamel and Dan Murphy from Louisiana. Take it away, guys.
2: An injunction was ruled in favor of more than 40 players today in a state eligibility case. It includes, obviously, high-profile LSU players and transfers from Ole Miss, Daquan Wright and Xavier Harris. Judge William Jordan ruled they're going to be eligible today. Dan, walk us through the ruling and what it means.
3: Well, I think the biggest takeaway is, as we just heard from Daquan Wright himself on the steps, he expects to be on the field Saturday night when LSU opens its season against Clemson. Harris said he thinks he might take a week or two before he's ready to play as well. But, you know, the judge had a lot to say today. Everybody had a lot to say during what lasted 8 or 9 hours in a courtroom here today. But I think essentially he told the SEC that they could not make up their own rules, or they could not enforce pro player bans based on what he has previously restricted both the NCAA and the SEC from doing because of the situation that we find ourselves in with these eligibility laws.
2: So the next lever that's to be pulled here is tomorrow LSU has to make a decision of whether to add these former pro players to the roster. Walk us through what that means in that decision, Dan.
3: To make that decision just a little bit more tricky than it already is, along with today's hearing here in Baton Rouge, the SEC also filed a federal lawsuit in Alabama against LSU and head coach Lane Kiffin, asking a federal judge to enjoin them from putting these players on the roster. So LSU has some cover now from the judge in Baton Rouge, but there is a bit of uncertainty that they're going to have to wade through as they make a decision tomorrow whether or not to add these guys to their roster.
2: And the judge was a little indignant today. I mean, he had a little tone. Walk us through that part of the ruling and his feelings.
3: So about a week ago, the judge signed an initial temporary restraining order that would have allowed these players back on the field. He was a bit insulted that the SEC then went and re-upped its old rules, banning pro players, and made very stiff penalties that would hurt both Lane Kiffin and LSU. He said he saw that as the SEC making a big threat. He said, oh, you've got a big gun now. He took a bit of offense to that, and I think that worked against the SEC when the judge ended up making his decision.
2: And we'll see what happens, Dan, moving forward with the federal case. The drama's not over here in Baton Rouge.
1: And the drama not over indeed. A short time later, Louisiana's attorney general spoke on the ruling.
4: You know, I want to congratulate the lawyers here for the players. They came to this court asking for a fair and unbiased forum to decide the agreements that they brought about the way these rules were being applied to them. And they were not getting a fair hearing from the SEC or the NCAA. And I think they did work cooperatively together. In fact, you know, you see the bad faith of these organizations in the way that they've approached this issue just with the lawsuit that they filed today against the Board of Supervisors and other officials at LSU. They've been incredibly vindictive. They've been very patronizing and dismissive of the players. They continue to say that this is LSU, then blame Lane Kiffin and everybody else and try to find somebody evil at one school. In fact, these students all went to different schools. They played at different schools. A lot of them are Louisiana people. I mean, they want to continue to play. Many of them won't make money from that. They just want to play because they love the game. So they were looking for a fair and honest decision maker to give them a shot. And they got that here today, and so I was glad to see that.
1: And speaking of the players, especially those named in this, Daquan Wright spoke with the media for the first time on Thursday night as well, sharing why it's LSU for him.
5: Just being with, you know, the coaches that brought me to Ole Miss, just, you know, I'm familiar with the system. They've been, you know, real good to me, great guys, great group of guys. So, you know, just really just that for real.
6: What are you most looking forward to about Saturday?
5: Just putting on a college uniform again and going out there and have fun and embracing my opportunity.
6: In hearing Greg Sankey today saying all those things on the stand, obviously you've been there since this morning. What's going through your mind?
5: I can't really tell you. It was a lot going through my mind for real. But, you know, I had my trust in the lawyers. So I was on their side. I'm with them. Whatever Sankey said, just what he said. I just had my trust in them.
7: Are you already enrolled in classes?
5: Yes, I am.
8: And has the coaching staff communicated to you that you're going to play on Saturday?
5: No, I haven't really, you know, talked to them since, you know, all this went down. You know, we've been trying to get this situated first.
1: Well, what say you to that, Ian Fitzsimmons, earlier on Amber?

0: Bernie and
1: there is no doubt in my mind that they will be on that roster tomorrow. Why would you go through all this and not put them on the roster when the ruling went in your favor, even though the SEC has filed a federal lawsuit against you?
0: Hard to disagree. SEC Commissioner Greg Sankey, he can't be happy. Matt Moscano from 104.5 FM ESPN Baton Rouge joined Amber and Ian as well to say as much.
2: Behind closed doors, you say whatever you have to say. But when the league is public facing, it is a unified front. It's why it was important for the league last week when they put out that vote for it to be unanimous. For this to be playing out so publicly, I'm sure infuriates Greg Sankey because he does not. Guys, I don't mean to go on a tangent, but just this year, a few weeks ago in Tampa at SEC Media Days, there was a talk about self-governance. And from during his State of the Conference address, Greg Sankey sort of admonished Georgia for publicly talking about self-governance. I mean, it is very important that they appear unified, and this is clearly the opposite when you have the league suing a member institution.
0: A member institution, a flagship institution even. And lost in the shuffle here, what about this game on Saturday night? Remember that? The distraction, is it too much for LSU? SEC Network's Cole Kublik doesn't think so and says don't be surprised if little old Clemson takes care of business, though.
3: I don't know if it would be that big of an upset. It's just with everything that's going on, all the hype, all the talk, there's this expectation that just Clemson has no way of competing. But Dabo Swinney has built his dream home right now, and he's put it on the lake that he wants to live in. This is exactly where he wants to live. We don't have a chance. They don't respect us. We're not ranked. We're the underdogs. Nobody talking about us. He's been given every key to every motivational speech that made him who he is as the Clemson head coach. That, more than anything else, why I think it would be silly to think Clemson can't at least go be competitive and maybe pull off a win.
0: Man, can we just get to some football? Tigers against the Tigers. That'll be Saturday night on ABC. Get the popcorn and don't go anywhere because we've got more to get to from Baton Rouge. And speaking of games, college football week zero is in the books, week one on deck. And it got underway on Thursday night. Deion Sanders and the Colorado Buffaloes visited the Ramblin' Wreck of Georgia Tech. Bobby Dodd Stadium in Atlanta, the site for this one. First time Colorado visits Georgia Tech. The Buffaloes, big wait and see this year. Brought in 50 first-year transfers as Coach Prime revamps the roster yet again. It's a big year for him, too. Georgia Tech trying to make a run in the ACC. Quarterback Haynes King, he's gone. Yellow Jackets start a familiar name at quarterback, though. That would be Alberto Mendoza, younger brother of Fernando Mendoza. You might have heard of him. Heisman Trophy winner, national champ, and first overall draft pick. This one was tight in the first half. Both teams shaking off some of the rust. Georgia Tech led 10-7 at the break. We'll move all the way to the fourth when the action picked up.
4: Here's to Caleb Taylor. Snap to Juju. Drops. Steps into the pocket. Time. Looks. Throws. Caught. Five. End zone. Touchdown! Touchdown, Colorado! What a route to the tight end! And a throw by Juju! Joy in Atlanta! And the Buffs are a PAT away from taking the win here at Bobby Dodd!
0: Mark Johnson from Learfield, that would be the only offensive touchdown of the game for either team. So that with 37 seconds left in the fourth quarter, Georgia Tech gets the ball, works its way down the field to set up the game-winning field goal attempt.
4: A 45-yard attempt with 3 seconds remaining. He makes it. They win. He misses. The Buffs win. Snap put down. Kick is up. And it got blocked! And the game is over!
5: Boo Carter.
4: And Colorado wins at Bobby Dodd! Boo Carter blocked a field goal! How about the start to 2026 and Prime's return to Atlanta?
0: And Ralphie rolls into the A and gets the dub on the road, 14-13. First game, Colorado ended a game by blocking a field goal since 2015. They blocked just one field goal all last season. For Colorado, it's their first win against an ACC opponent since New Year's Day, 1957, when it beat Clemson in the Orange Bowl. Colorado quarterback Julian Lewis went 14 of 27, 124 passing yards, a touchdown, finished the final drive, completing 3 of 4 passes that were 5-plus air yards with the touchdown, and he shared this after the game.
6: Things were tough heading into that fourth quarter. The last drive, mentally, what was your mindset?
7: Oh, man, we knew we were going to score. I think having confidence in my teammates, having confidence in Coach Marion, having confidence in Coach Prime, having confidence in the offense, We trust each other. We worked for it. We knew it was going to happen. I mean, God did it for us.
5: Break down the touchdown, the winning touchdown throw.
7: Yeah, no, I mean, it looked like they were a man. We saw a man. He tried to hold on to the tight end. Coach Marion beat him with the play. I beat him with the ball. It's just how the ball works. Charlie made a great catch, touchdown.
5: Describe your emotions being back in your hometown.
7: Yeah, no, I mean, it's amazing. I was blessed to come get the opportunity first start in Atlanta. So God did a great thing for us, and I'm just blessed right now.
5: Congratulations.
7: I appreciate you. Thanks.
0: And head coach Deion Sanders with his thoughts on the key to victory.
8: We're resilient. We talked about, I told them it was going to be adversity, tremendous adversity, but we wanted to implement the adversity, not be the recipients of the adversity. But we were resilient. We didn't give up. And just how it all played out in the end. I mean, a couple special team blunders, but then we come out strong on special teams and to make it happen. So it don't wash it. We still are not satisfied with that, but I'm happy overall with the victory.
0: And for Georgia Tech, 48 rushing yards. It's second fewest in the game in the last 20 seasons. SportsCenter All Night ESPN Radio. Welcome to September, which means we're oh so close to postseason baseball. Division standings, wild card races, all in the home stretch. We'll start in Chi-Town. Brewers Cubs 1-2 in the NL Central. Brewers not only up 9 games in the division, currently the best team in baseball. Cubs holding their own, though, firmly in the second NL wildcard spot. This one's important to both clubs. There were zeros on the scoreboard until the bottom of the third.
9: Now the set for the 2-1.
10: And he hits one in the air, deep center field. Back goes Mitchell to the center field fence. That ball is gone! Deep throw Armstrong with a home run to center. Cubs lead 2-0.
0: That from Cubs Radio Network, PCA with some stats. 39th home run of the season, 18th since the All-Star break. That's the most in baseball. And 32nd home run in the leadoff spot, second most in a season in Cubs history to Alfonso Soriano back in 2007. Milwaukee was able to get one back right away, but Chicago blanked them from there. Cubs get the win 2-1 on just 3 hits. The Cubs have won 5 of Kevin Gausman's 6 starts with the team. Gausman pitched 7 innings, gave up 1 earned run, got 9 strikeouts. His third start going 7 innings with the Cubs. Rays Rangers, Rays 27-18 since the All-Star break. Second best record in the AL behind the Red Sox. They lead the Yankees by 3.5 games for first in the AL East. 2 games behind the Astros for the AL West lead and 1.5 games back of the Guardians for the final AL wild card. Rangers need some dubs. Slow start here. Zeros on the board early. Bottom of the fifth. Texas up 1-0.
11: 2 balls and 2 strikes to Seager. McClanahan with the pitch. And that ball is hit high and deep into right. DeLuca going back. He's at the track. At the wall. He leaps and it's out of here. Right by the Rangers bullpen. Corey Seager goes deep. His 14th blast of the year to make it 4-0 Texas.
0: 105.3 The Fan, Seager's 4th home run versus a left-handed pitcher this season. Rangers tack 2 more on in the 8th and blank the Rays 6-0. Rays had just 3 hits all games. Yandy Diaz went 2-for-4. The rest of the team, 1-for-26, 6 Ks. Again, Rangers win it 6-0. White Sox Astros, number 1 in the AL Central, meet number 1 in the AL West. 2 runs apiece in the first 2 frames. We pick it up, bottom of the third, Astros at the plate.
12: That's a breaking ball. Hit into right center field, hit very well. Back on it, Peters, and it's off the wall. Astros will score 2. Varsho racing for third. They're thinking about sending him. No, they'll hold him at third base. It's a triple for Dalton. The Astros lead 5-2.
0: KBME 790 AM, Houston plates 1 more in the inning to make it a 4-run third. Go on to win it 6-2. Luis Castillo, 6 earned runs allowed in 4 innings pitched, his third most in any game this season. His 7.04 ERA since the All-Star break, that's the worst in baseball among qualified pitchers. Castillo has now allowed at least 4 runs in 5 of his 6 starts with the White Sox. The Astros, 6-2 in their last 8, 2.43 team ERA in their last 8 as well. That's the second best in baseball since August 27th. From one court to another, this time Flushing Meadows, that's next. SportsCenter All Night continues. It's ESPN Radio.
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1: 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Chris Burnett with you here on SportsCenter All Night. Breaking news Thursday night. A Baton Rouge judge has granted an injunction to pro players seeking to return to LSU. Daquan Wright and Xavien Harris, who recently were on NFL rosters, have been cleared to join LSU and potentially play as early as Saturday night. Stick with us as we share the latest. For now, let's check in on the other court. Flushing Meadows for the U.S. Open, to be exact. 2023 U.S. Open champion Coco Gauff capped off the summer hardcourt lead-up stretch with a title in Cincinnati. She was in prime time on Thursday night. She defeated Paula Badosa 6-4 and 7-6 to advance to the third round of the U.S. Open for the fifth straight year.
2: I think it's good to be battle-tested. I mean, when I won here in 2023, I think I went three sets, like, I felt like almost every match. And honestly, when I saw the draw, I was like, well, I lost to Daria a bunch of times and I lost to Paul a bunch of times. So I knew if I got through my first round match, the second round was just going to be tough regardless. And I think for me, it's a good confidence booster knowing that I can, get through these matches. Obviously, you know, I would prefer maybe not to play someone I've lost to so many times second round, but I think today was a big confidence booster. And I think getting through in straight sets too makes a big difference.
1: Gauff has now won 16 straight sets since losing the opening set in Cincinnati. She will face Kristina Buxa in the third round. Also in action, 13 seed Naomi Osaka, who won 6-2, 5-7, 6-1. Osaka earns the 80th career major match win.
3: Obviously, the match was really difficult. I think on my end, it was more like mentally, I wanted to play perfectly, and obviously that's not going to happen every day. So in the third set, I just tried to do what I could do, and thankfully I was able to win.
1: Osaka has reached the third round at all four majors this year, the second season of her career accomplishing that feat. She will face Elise Mertens in the third round. And number nine seed on the men's side, Taylor Fritz, won 6-0, 6-1, 6-1. Two games lost are his fewest in a completed major match in his career. And two games dropped are the fewest any American man has lost in a completed major match since Donald Young at the 2013 U.S. Open. SportsCenter All Night, ESPN Radio, back to the diamond for getaway day. Cardinals-Dodgers wrapping up on the West Coast not long ago. Dodgers up big in the NL West, fighting to earn a bye to the division series. Cardinals, few games back at the third wild card spot. Time to make it up, though. L.A. not making it easy, sending Tarek Skubal to the mound in this one. Shohei Ohtani not in this game. Manager Dave Roberts choosing to rest his star after an 0-4 night with four strikeouts on Wednesday. The Dodgers enter the bottom of the ninth down 2-1.
4: Here comes the payoff pitch to Hernandez. Swings, line drive, left center field. That's going to split the outfielders, go to the wall. Edmund comes around to score. Here comes Betts around third. He'll get to the plate. Dodgers win! Dodgers win! Dodgers win!
1: And there you heard it. The Dodgers, they win. That from AM 570 LA Sports. Dodgers 3, Cardinals 2. Blue Jays, Guardians. Guardians enter Thursday with a 1.5 game lead for the third and final AL wild card spot. The Blue Jays, well, they trail the Guardians by 1.5 games for that third and final AL wild card spot. Chance to make up a game here. We enter the fifth tied one run apiece. Blue Jays at the dish.
5: The 0-1. Lined by Lucas, right center field, down in the gap, rolling toward the warning track. One run scores Clement. Valenzuela scoots in right behind him. First to third goes Bateman on a two-run double by Nathan Lucas. And the Blue Jays lead it 3-1 in the fifth.
1: 590 the fan, Toronto would make it a four-run fifth to jump out in front and did not look back. Cleveland got two back in the bottom half of the inning, but the Blue Jays take this one 6-3. They move a half game back of the Guardians for that third AL wild card spot. Brett Bateman, 3-for-5 with a run, his 10th multi-hit game in his first 22 career games, leads the Blue Jays in hits with 30. The Guardians, they've lost three of their last five since a seven-game win streak. Red Sox Orioles, first game in a four-game series for these two. Both teams got on the board in the first. We enter the sixth. Baltimore's up 3-1.
6: Once again, Rutschman pitch.
7: Swing and a drive. He did it again. It's cranked to right. Oh, Charm City is Adley's home. Another
8: Sox are within a run at 3-2.
1: WEEI 93.7, eighth former number one overall pick to hit a home run in his first game versus the team that drafted him two innings later in the eighth.
9: 2-1.
8: Driven high into right field. This is carrying back to the track. It is at the wall and is gone! Nick Sogard leaves Camden and it is 5-3 Red Sox.
1: In the ninth.
9: Here's Roman, and he swings and drives one high and deep in a left field. It's at the track. It's at the wall. It's gone! Opposite field homer for Roman, who reigns a little bit in Baltimore, too. Insurance, and it's 6-3 Red Sox.
1: And Boston would grab the win 6-5. Elsewhere, the Athletics defeated the Mariners 7-4, and we head back to the courtroom in Louisiana when SportsCenter All Night continues. It's ESPN Radio.
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15: I think McKenna can still get 50 points without scoring 20 goals if he plays in the top six all year, and he's a guy that gets a long look on PP1 playing with the talent that he's playing with. As an 18-year-old, this guy played college hockey and didn't play for one of the top teams in D1. He went to Penn State and had to be a go-to guy there. I think 51 points in 31 games in college hockey is something to be very proud about. That's a pretty tough feat to accomplish for any 18-year-old playing in college hockey. So there was growth in his game last year. He had something to prove because he's you know, through his junior career, this guy basically was on pace to beat every record that existed. So I think if he scores 50 points, he's going to score 20 goals. I actually think he's going to get 60 points in the league next year.
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1: Michael Lombardi, a top aide to Coach Bill Belichick, resigned as the general manager of North Carolina's football team, the school said Thursday. Lombardi had been on paid leave in the wake of an internal investigation into a human resources complaint filed by a former UNC front office employee. Colorado freshman quarterback Julian Lewis hit tight end Charlie Williams for a 20-yard touchdown with 42 seconds left in the fourth quarter, lifting the Buffaloes to a last-minute 14-13 win against Georgia Tech on Thursday night in Atlanta in the season opener. And Daquan Wright and Xavien Harris are currently cleared to return to college football after brief stints in the NFL, according to a judge's orders issued Thursday evening. Sets up a dramatic showdown between the SEC and LSU leading into its season opening game this weekend.
2: I'm shocked. I did not think that this would be a ruling that, you know, will go in the favor of NFL players who spent time in the league to come back. I understand they didn't make a team and all of that, but it's just a wild precedent to make now in college sports, because I could imagine there's going to be men's basketball players, there's going to be women's basketball players that are also going to try to file suits and then come back. The other part to this, you have a huge game here in less than 48 hours against Clemson at your house. It's the beginning of the tenure for Lane Kiffin there at LSU with a ton of distraction around this. Daquan Wright already saying he feels like he's going to be on the game. Have you been practicing with the team? Like, you just, I'm assuming you know the plays from the years before at Ole Miss. It's just a wild scenario, and I just believe we're getting closer and closer to making college sports professional sports, because at this point, that's what this looks like.
1: 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I'm Chris Burnett. We've barely played a game in the college football season, and the sport is already white hot. We head back to the courtroom for more from Thursday's banana scene in Louisiana. ESPN college football reporter Dan Murphy in Louisiana with the latest.
3: It's been a long day here in Baton Rouge, about 9 hours of a preliminary injunction hearing that ended with Judge William Jordan granting that injunction that keeps both the NCAA, the SEC, and LSU from doing anything that will negatively impact the players in the lawsuit. As you said, that includes Daquan Wright and Xavien Harris, both of whom plan to transfer from Ole Miss to LSU. Wright told us after the hearing that he expects to be on the field this Saturday night when LSU opens its season against Clemson. Harris said he might need a few more weeks to get into shape, but he plans to be ready in time for Ole Miss in week three, which will obviously be a very big game for Lane Kiffin and his former Ole Miss Rebels coming over to play for LSU.
1: So there's the latest with the injunction. Then there was the courtroom itself. It was quite the scene, said On Three's Wilson Alexander on game night.
4: It was a theatrical scene in that Baton Rouge courtroom at times today. You had some attorneys who were performative at times. Tony Clayton, who represented the players in this case, was really trying to take it to Greg Sankey, the commissioner of the SEC, quite a few times. It was a long day. It was a 9-hour day in the courtroom as this decision was made, and ultimately the judge decided to grant this injunction.
1: And then Murphy with more on the SEC's lawsuit impacting player eligibility.
3: As if this weren't confusing enough or messy enough already, the SEC did file that lawsuit earlier today in a federal court in Alabama. And so that will give the LSU at least a little bit of pause. They have to make a decision tomorrow as they finalize their rosters, whether or not they put these players on their team. The SEC is asking for permission to be able to enforce their rules. Very stiff penalties if LSU puts former pros on their roster. Like Lane Kiffin could be suspended for up to half a season, fines in the tens of millions of dollars, and there will be at least a little more uncertainty on whose rules will apply and which judge will have the final say as LSU makes the decision whether or not they're going to put these guys on the roster tomorrow evening.
1: So if you're someone that's still grappling with what this means for the sport, join the club. ESPN's EJ Manuel on SportsCenter says he's not a fan.
2: I don't believe an NFL player, whether you signed a contract and had a 10-day contract or you spent some time in a training camp where you went through the Senior Bowl process, cannot then go through that process, get cut, and then all of us, you know, sudden come back to play college football. I understand Lane trying to push through to get these players on his roster, because obviously these are good players. It's going to help him with depth. It's going to make them a better team.
5: But to go through the lengths of this, to potentially now get sued, to potentially have teams within the conference not want to play you and all this stuff, right before a huge game to start your season against a Clemson football team that's coming to your house, it's just a huge distraction. So hopefully it's worth it at the end of the day for Lane Kiffin and this football team, but it's a very wild way to start a tenure there at LSU.
1: And that's today. But then there's the whole, what does this mean going forward? Manuel again on Thursday night.
2: If the NCAA is supposed to create rules and guidelines, and we continuously see players fight these things in a federal court or a state court, that's a real issue now, because what's the point of the NCAA at this point? There are no rules. And to be real with you, the NCAA might have a objective to say, hey, we're going to look at this case, and it takes 6 or 8 months or 9 months. The season's over with at that point. So again, I just think this is a really bad precedent, and we'll see what happens in the future.
1: It is a bad precedent, but whose fault is it? Why are we here? Ian Fitzsimmons on Amber and Ian said he knows.
6: It's not just an LSU thing, but the spotlight is on LSU because of Lane Kiffin.
7: Lane Kiffin.
6: And this isn't the player's fault. It's the NCAA's fault for ruling one way in June, in March, and reversing it in June, going, oh, our bad, class of 2022. Yeah, you do deserve a fifth year. Our bad. So yeah. Oh, those of you who already went and declared for the NFL and maybe didn't get drafted and were on, you know, rosters as camp bodies, but you could have been still getting paid in college. Our bad. We screwed up. Sorry to hear about it, and move on. And now this is where we are.
1: And meanwhile, Lane Kiffin says, are you not entertained? Speaking of Kiffin, he's got a game to coach too. Has this added pressure? Wilson Alexander again on game night.
4: Oh gosh, I mean, this would pressure on Lane Kiffin to win immediately since they hired him. I mean, even when they put together their $40+ million roster, there were certain LSU stakeholders who were of the mind that LSU needed to win right away because of the investment that was made in the team. There's some who still feel that way, that at this point now, anything less than making the college football playoff and maybe even winning a college football playoff game is unacceptable. Now, that's not everybody holds that opinion, but I think most people hold the opinion that they at least need to make the college football playoff.
1: So it's CFP or bust, and you heard it right there. Harry Douglas on Freddie and Harry says LSU, they'll be just fine.
8: When it comes to the LSU Tigers from a player perspective and from their standpoint, I don't think this is distracting them. And here's why, Aaron. There's this thing that I'm holding in my hand right now called a cell phone. From text messages, the phone calls, the social media that distract these athletes more so than anything that we can think of.
1: Toe cannot meet leather soon enough, guys. Saturday night, 7:30 Eastern. Let's go. Back to the games. Idaho-Utah on ESPNU. Utah's first game without longtime head coach Kyle Whittingham, now the head coach at Michigan. Whittingham's 177 wins in 22 seasons as Utah's head coach, most in program history. Replacing him, Morgan Scalley, who was on the staff at Utah for the last 18 seasons before being named Whittingham's successor. Utes also return quarterback Devin Dampier. Joins Auburn's Byron Brown as the only active QBs with 40 passing touchdowns and 30 rushing touchdowns at the FBS level. We'll jump to the second quarter here.
9: That man up top, Dampier. He identifies it also. Braden Pagan, touchdown, 7 yards. Devin Dampier is efficient and reminding us he's elite.
1: So 31-7 at the half eventually became a 66-14 final. Utah with the big win to start their year. Arkansas Pine Bluff visits number 25 Missouri. SEC in action tonight as Missouri opened its season. Missouri enters 2026 off of a 3 straight 8-win seasons, the second longest streak in program history. Head coach Eli Drinkwitz received contract extension through 2031 in November of last season. And the big story of the offseason with star running back Ahmad Hardy suffering a gunshot wound. He did not play Thursday as he continues to recover. And quarterback Austin Simmons, who transferred in from Ole Miss, got the start in game one, and we'll pick it up in the second quarter.
10: First and 10, Austin Simmons wants to throw. Seam pattern caught by Lee. Spins away from the defender to the 15, to the 10, to the 5, to the pylon. Touchdown, Missouri. Caden Lee from Austin Simmons for 47.
1: Mike Kelly from Learfield, that to make it 37-0 Missouri. Missouri scored 40 points in the first half, the most points in any half by the Tigers since 2019. and Mizzou would hang almost 60 in a 54-14 rout of Arkansas Pine Bluff to open the season 1-0. Elsewhere in college football, UMass Rutgers. UMass on a 16-game losing streak, longest in FBS. Rutgers, they play football in the Big Ten. Didn't see this one coming.
7: 0-12, erased. A decade of despair, gone. In one single evening in central New Jersey, and the Minutemen do it with poise, with class, with a solid effort. Final score today, maybe the biggest win of the UMass FBS era. 37 for the Minutemen, 21 for Rutgers. I mean, it is as simple as I don't believe what I just saw.
1: Jay Burnham from Learfield. Rutgers closed as a 29.5 point favorite at DraftKings. It's their first loss as a 20-point favorite since 1978. UMass improved to 1-8 versus Big Ten teams since joining the FBS in 2012. And elsewhere on Thursday, Wake Forest defeated Akron in its season opener, 38-16. Chris Burnett with you here on Sports Center All Night. Let's stick to the gridiron. Shuffle just a bit. Week one of the NFL is all but here. Finally, camps are in the books. 53-man rosters are set. And the games, they're going to count. Speaking of counting, Baltimore first-year head coach Jesse Minter is counting on his star quarterback to be at his best. Lamar Jackson and the Ravens have Super Bowl aspirations this year, currently with the third shortest odds to win it all, according to DraftKings, and Minter chimed in Thursday on how he handles this.
11: I think it's really just about what the guys in the building, the players, I know what they want to accomplish. I know what we've kind of set out as our goals. It's really not about anything else. And so I think you go to work every day to try to put the team and put the guys and put the staff in position to be able to achieve those things. Don't shy away from it. We know what the standards around this place have been and where we want to go. And so I think we got a great group of guys that are hungry, that are excited to start the season, excited to play. And so it's really just more about how we feel about it than anything else.
1: So some confidence from the head man. Good news here is we don't have to wait much longer to get to see this team in action. Ravens open at the Colts, week one, September 13th at 1 Eastern time. And then there's America's team, the Dallas Cowboys. New season means renewed hope. Somewhat of a quiet offseason camp for the Cowboys, which is a change. A good change, maybe. Cowboys quarterback Dak Prescott is happy to just focus on ball.
12: Yeah, absolutely. I think it just not only allows us to be focused, but the narrative around us and the distraction or attention or whatever you want to say around us to be focused on just ball. And I think ultimately that helps. That helps the environment coming to work, and it helps, you know, any of these guys, or anytime somebody turns on the TV or something, you know, of that matter, it's not a distraction of the culture, or is this guy coming back a valuable guy, or is he going to get paid? We know what we've got. We know who we've got, and we're ready to roll.
1: I mean, if that's not music to Jerry Jones' ears, then I don't know what is. Cowboys on a mission this year. They'll open week one in New York against the Giants, which makes it only natural to head north and check in on things at the Meadowlands. Giants can do some things to help themselves this year. One of those is keep their star players healthy, which they'll need to do to right the ship and get back over 500. Giants linebacker Kayvon Thibodeau told his quarterback Jackson Dart, "Hey man, slide."
13: I would say that's one of those, like, don't touch the hot stove type situations. You know, he's a guy who loves to run. That's the way he plays. He loves the game. But, you know, for us, we're like those big brothers that are like, bro, like, we love you. Got on the red jersey in practice, but please slide. We need you. No blue tents this year, man. He's developed. I think he's primed to go. The coaching staff has really, you know, took heed to him, and the team has took heed to him. And I think even with going against the defense in Denard's, it has really given him the best opportunity to challenge himself, you know, in training camp.
1: No blue tints for Dart. No blue tints for Scataboo. Giants will need both these guys and Thibodeau when Dallas comes to town week one. Chris Burnett with you here on SportsCenter All Night. Back to baseball. Giants, Pirates, these two may have already been looking to the offseason acquisitions. Postseason not really in the cards for either club. Strong finish to this season sure would be nice, though. Pirates grab two runs in the first and will pick it up bottom of the sixth.
14: Here's a bunt right up the first baseline. San Martin throws it away. Mangum with a bunt base hit. And Cruz, who had advanced to third, will come on to score on the throwing error. The Pirates lead 3-0. Mayhem for Mangum.
15: They're going to call it a sacrifice bunt. No hit for Mangum.
1: That from Sports Radio 93.7, The Fan. Giants scored two in the seventh, but that'd be it. Pirates win this one 5-2. Pirates scored five runs today. None of them came via a hit. And with their win, the Pirates have won three consecutive series, tied for their longest streak since the start of last season. Marlins, Royals, Miami, the one with something to play for, just 2.5 back from the third NL wild card spot. Just win. It's that simple. Kansas City, 8 back in the wild card. Clock is ticking if they want to try and make a late run here. In the bottom of the fifth, Miami up 3-2.
15: One on, one out. 3-2, Miami. And a high drive off the bat of Jensen. Back to the wall and gone. He's done it again. Carter Jensen's 22nd home run.
1: 96.5, The Fan. Jensen ties 1999 Carlos Beltran and 1987 Bo Jackson for the second most home runs by a rookie in Royals history. Jensen finished 3-for-4, a home run, a triple, a double, but a single short of the cycle. Royals finish off the Marlins here 7-3. We had the FIFA World Cup. Now it's the FIBA World Cup. More when SportsCenter All Night continues. 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
1: 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Daquan Wright and Xavien Harris, who recently were on NFL rosters, have been cleared to join LSU and play as early as Saturday night's game. Stick with us as we share the latest. Chris Burnett with you here on ESPN Radio. 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
1: The NL MVP campaign continues for Pete Crow Armstrong as his two-run blast leads the Cubs over the Brewers, Cubs Radio Network.
2: Now the scent for the 2-1. And he hits one in the air, deep center field. Back goes Mitchell to the center field fence. That ball is gone! Pete Crow Armstrong with a home run to center. Cubs lead 2-0.
0: Number 4.
1: Nick Sogard's go-ahead two-run homer in the 8th powers the Red Sox to a win over the Orioles. WEEI.
3: 2-1.
4: Driven high into right field. This is carrying back to the track. It is at the wall. It is gone! Nick Sogard leaves Camden. And it is 5-3 Red Sox.
0: Number 3.
1: In New Brunswick, UMass plays spoiler and pulls off the week one upset against Big Ten opponent Rutgers, Learfield.
5: 0-12 erased. A decade of despair gone in one single evening in central New Jersey. And the Minutemen do it with poise, with class, with a solid effort. Final score today, maybe the biggest win of the UMass FBS era. 37 for the Minutemen, 21 for Rutgers. I mean, it is as simple as, I don't believe what I just saw.
0: Number 2.
1: A thriller at Bobby Dodd Stadium in Atlanta as Colorado's Julian Lewis finds his tight end Charlie Williams for the go-ahead touchdown against Georgia Tech, Learfield.
6: To Caleb Taylor, snap to Juju, drops, steps up the pocket, time, looks, throws, caught, flies, end zone, touchdown! Touchdown, Colorado! What a route to the tight end! And a throw by Juju! Joy in Atlanta! And the Buster of PAT away from taking the win here at Bobby Dodd!
0: Number 1.
1: And with a chance to win their home opener, Georgia Tech's field goal attempt gets blocked by Colorado's Boo Carter as the Buffaloes win Learfield.
7: A 45-yard attempt with 3 seconds remaining. He makes it. They win. He misses. The Buffs win. Snap put down. Kick is up.
4: And it got blocked! And the game is
7: over! Boo Carter.
4: And Colorado wins at Bobby Dodd! Boo Carter blocked a field goal! How about the start to 2026 and Prime's return to Atlanta?
1: And that was Colorado's first win against an ACC opponent since January 1st, 1957, when it beat Clemson in the Orange Bowl. SportsCenter All Night, ESPN Radio. The WNBA season is paused for a few weeks. Enter the FIBA World Cup, which begins Friday and will run through September 13th in Berlin, Germany. Team USA, per usual, it's stacked. Star Caitlin Clark on the emotions of the world stage.
8: I honestly think it's just excitement, and I think it's nice. Like, obviously, you've been in the flow of playing games at the WNBA. Like, you know, obviously, this is a different competition, and there's different things, and the game's played a little bit differently, but it's nice to kind of have the flow of playing a real basketball game and the preparation that goes into that, whether that's the scout, whether that's body recovery, like, that's just those little things, and then on game day, like, mentally preparing. I think, you know, you obviously know what it takes. It's a little bit different, and your role's going to be very different than what it is, and they've got a WNBA team. So I think for myself, continue to prepare the way I've always have, and we'll be ready.
1: The U.S. women's national team plays its group phase opener Friday against China. They'll face Italy on Sunday and then Czechia on Monday. The championship game, it's set for September 13th. SportsCenter All Night, ESPN Radio, football's back. If you didn't already know, and the Indianapolis Colts, they're ready to go this year. Head coach Shane Steichen named Daniel Jones QB1. QB Anthony Richardson, former number 5 overall pick, QB2. Steichen with more on Richardson.
3: Yeah, I think he's grown a ton just as an individual. You know, a young player in this league, learning, going through adversity, going through, you know, things, uncontrollable things, injuries that he's had to battle through. Like we've said all along, he's a very talented player, and he stuck with it and kept grinding, you know, and he's in the same spot, you know, he was last year after the competition. And so I'm excited for him and his growth going forward.
1: One play away now for Richardson. Colts host the Ravens, a team with Super Bowl aspirations, week 1. As we head east to Philly, Jalen Hurts and company, they're about ready to go. They'll do so without wide receiver A.J. Brown, who's now with New England. The pressure's mounting on Jalen Hurts to have a big year, but is it warranted? We will see. The latest with the SEC versus State of Louisiana when SportsCenter All Night continues. It's ESPN Radio.
0: 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Dabo Swinney and the Clemson Tigers are heading to Baton Rouge to face Lane Kiffin and number 11 LSU. Coverage begins tomorrow at 7 Eastern with kickoff at 7:30 Eastern on ESPN Radio and on ABC. Sports Center All Night. 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
1: From college to the courtroom.
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5: Yeah, the set for the 2-1. And he hits one in the air, deep center field. Back goes Mitchell to the center field fence. That ball is gone!
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9: It's going to be nasty, man. 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The offense is looking good. I'm excited. We got some weapons. We got a good system in place. The sky's the limit.
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1: Coming up, pro players playing in college. That hurdle has been cleared. 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And the buzz is buzzing everywhere else, from diamonds to gridirons to tennis courts. Put the tee on. We got a packed show. Let's roll.
20: That's the stupidest shit I've ever heard.
24: Your entire life, you fight to get up to the NFL, but now we're going to go back. Okay, that makes

0: Daquan Wright himself on the steps. He expects to be on the field Saturday night when LSU opens its season against Clemson. Harris said he thinks he might take a week or two before he's ready to play as well. But, you know, the judge had a lot to say today. Everybody had a lot to say during what lasted 8 or 9 hours in a courtroom here today. But I think essentially he told the SEC that they could not make up their own rules, or they could not enforce pro player bans based on what he has previously restricted both the NCAA and the SEC from doing because of the situation that we find ourselves in with these eligibility laws.
1: So the next lever that's to be pulled here is tomorrow. LSU has to make a decision of whether to add these former pro players to the roster. Walk us through what that means in that decision, Dan.
0: To make that decision just a little bit more tricky than it already is, along with today's hearing here in Baton Rouge, the SEC also filed a federal lawsuit in Alabama against LSU and head coach Lane Kiffin, asking a federal judge to enjoin them from putting these players on the roster. So LSU has some cover now from the judge in Baton Rouge, but there is a bit of uncertainty that they're going to have to wade through as they make a decision tomorrow whether or not to add these guys to their roster.
1: And the judge was a little indignant today. I mean, he had a little tone. Walk us through that part of the ruling and his feelings.
0: So about a week ago, the judge signed an initial temporary restraining order that would have allowed these players back on the field. He was a bit insulted that the SEC then went and re-upped its old rules banning pro players and made very stiff penalties that would hurt both Lane Kiffin and LSU. He said he saw that as the SEC making a big threat. He said, oh, you've got a big gun now. He took a bit of offense to that, and I think that worked against the SEC when the judge ended up making his decision.
1: And we'll see what happens, Dan, moving forward with the federal case. The drama is not over here in Baton Rouge.
2: And the drama not over indeed. A short time later, Louisiana's attorney general spoke on the ruling.
3: You know, I want to congratulate the lawyers here for the players. They came to this court asking for a fair and unbiased forum to decide the agreements that they brought about the way these rules were being applied to them. And they were not getting a fair hearing from the SEC or the NCAA. And I think they did work cooperatively together. In fact, you know, you see the bad faith of these organizations in the way that they've approached this issue just with the lawsuit that they filed today against the Board of Supervisors and other officials at LSU. They've been incredibly vindictive. They've been very patronizing and dismissive of the players. They continue to say that this is LSU, then blame Lane Kiffin and everybody else and try to find somebody evil at one school. In fact, these students all went to different schools. They played at different schools. A lot of them are Louisiana people. I mean, they want to continue to play. Many of them won't make money from that. They just want to play because they love the game. So they were looking for a fair and honest decision maker to give them a shot. And they got that here today, and so I was glad to see that.
2: And speaking of the players, especially those named in this, Daquan Wright spoke with the media for the first time on Thursday night as well, sharing why it's LSU for him.
4: Just being with, you know, the coaches that brought me to Ole Miss, just, you know, I'm familiar with the system. They've been, you know, real good to me, great guys, great group of guys. So, you know, just really just that for real.
5: What are you most looking forward to about Saturday?
4: Just putting on a college uniform again and going out there and have fun and embracing my opportunity.
5: In hearing Greg Sankey today saying all those things on the stand, obviously you've been there since this morning. What's going through your mind?
4: I can't really tell you. It was a lot going through my mind for real. But, you know, I had my trust in the lawyers. So I was on their side with them. Whatever Sankey said, just what he said. I just had my trust in them.
6: Are you already enrolled in classes?
4: Yes, I am.
7: Has the coaching staff communicated to you that you're going to play on Saturday?
4: No, I haven't really, you know, talked to them since, you know, all this went down. You know, we've been trying to get this situated first.
2: Well, what say you to that, Ian Fitzsimmons, earlier on Amber and Ian?
8: There is no doubt in my mind that they will be on that roster tomorrow. Why would you go through all this and not put them on the roster when the ruling went in your favor, even though the SEC has filed a federal lawsuit against you?
2: Hard to disagree. SEC Commissioner Greg Sankey, he can't be happy. Matt Moscano from 104.5 FM ESPN Baton Rouge joined Amber and Ian as well to say as much.
9: Behind closed doors, you say whatever you have to say. But when the league is public facing, it is a unified front. It's why it was important for the league last week when they put out that vote for it to be unanimous. For this to be playing out so publicly, I'm sure infuriates Greg Sankey because he does not. Guys, I don't mean to go on a tangent, but just this year and a few weeks ago in Tampa at SEC Media Days,

0: there was a talk about self-governance. And from during his State of the Conference address, Greg Sankey sort of admonished Georgia for publicly talking about self-governance. I mean, it is very important that they appear unified, and this is clearly the opposite when you have the league suing a member institution.
1: A member institution, a flagship institution even, and lost in the shuffle here. What about this game on Saturday night? Remember that? The distraction, is it too much for LSU? SEC Network's Cole Kublik doesn't think so and says don't be surprised if little old Clemson takes care of business, though.
2: I don't know if it would be that big of an upset. It's just with everything that's going on, all the hype, all the talk, there's this expectation that just Clemson has no way of competing. But Dabo Swinney has built his dream home right now. And he's put it on the lake that he wants to live in. This is exactly where he wants to live. We don't have a chance. They don't respect us. We're not ranked. We're the underdogs. Nobody talking about us. He's been given every key to every motivational speech that made him who he is as the Clemson head coach. That, more than anything else, why I think it would be silly to think Clemson can't at least go be competitive and maybe pull off a win.
1: Man, can we just get to some football? Tigers against the Tigers. That'll be Saturday night on ABC. Get the popcorn and don't go anywhere because we've got more to get to from Baton Rouge. And speaking of games, college football week zero is in the books. Week one on deck. And it got underway on Thursday night. Deion Sanders and the Colorado Buffaloes visited the Ramblin' Wreck of Georgia Tech. Bobby Dodd Stadium in Atlanta, the site for this one. First time Colorado visits Georgia Tech. The Buffaloes, big wait and see this year. Brought in 50 first-year transfers as Coach Prime revamps the roster yet again. It's a big year for him, too. Georgia Tech trying to make a run in the ACC. Quarterback Haynes King, he's gone. Yellow Jackets start a familiar name at quarterback, though. That would be Alberto Mendoza. Younger brother of Fernando Mendoza, you might have heard of him. Heisman Trophy winner, national champ, and first overall draft pick. This one was tight in the first half. Both teams shaking off some of the rust. Georgia Tech led 10-7 at the break. We'll move all the way to the fourth when the action picked up.
3: Here's to Caleb Taylor. Snap to Juju. Drops. Steps over the pocket. Time. Looks. Throws. Caught. Five. End zone. Touchdown! Touchdown, Colorado! What a route to the tight end! And a throw by Juju! Joy in Atlanta! And the Buster of PAT away from taking the win here at Bobby Dodd!
1: Mark Johnson from Learfield. That would be the only offensive touchdown of the game for either team. So that with 37 seconds left in the fourth quarter, Georgia Tech gets the ball, works its way down the field to set up the game-winning field goal attempt.
4: A 45-yard attempt with 3 seconds remaining. He makes it. They win. He misses. The Buffs win. Snap put down. Kick is up.
3: And it got blocked! And the game is over!
5: Boo Carter!
3: And Colorado wins at Bobby Dodd! Boo Carter blocked a field goal! How about the start to 2026 and Prime's return to Atlanta?
1: And Ralphie rolls into the A and gets the dub on the road, 14-13. First game, Colorado ended a game by blocking a field goal since 2015. They blocked just one field goal all last season. For Colorado, it's their first win against an ACC opponent since New Year's Day, 1957, when it beat Clemson in the Orange Bowl. Colorado quarterback Julian Lewis went 14-27, 124 passing yards, a touchdown, finished the final drive, completing 3 of 4 passes that were 5-plus air yards with the touchdown, and he shared this after the game.
6: Things were tough heading into that fourth quarter. The last drive, mentally, what was your mindset?
7: Oh, man, we knew we were going to score. I think having confidence in my teammates, having confidence in Coach Marion, having confidence in Coach Prime, having confidence in the offense, we trust each other. We worked for it. We knew it was going to happen. I mean, God did it for us.
6: Break down the touchdown, the winning touchdown throw.
7: Yeah, no, I mean, it looked like they were a man. We saw a man. He tried to hold on to the tight end. Coach Marion beat him with the play. I beat him with the ball. It's just how the ball works. Charlie made a great catch, touchdown.
6: Describe your emotions being back in your hometown.
7: Yeah, no, I mean, it's amazing. I was blessed to come get the opportunity first start in Atlanta. So God did a great thing for us, and I'm just blessed right now.
6: Congratulations.
7: I appreciate you. Thanks.
1: And head coach Deion Sanders with his thoughts on the key to victory.
8: We're resilient. We talked about, I told them it was going to be adversity, tremendous adversity, but we wanted to implement the adversity, not be the recipients of the adversity. But we were resilient. We didn't give up. And just how it all played out in the end. I mean, a couple special team blunders, but then we come out strong on special teams and to make it happen. So it don't wash it. We still are not satisfied with that, but I'm happy overall with the victory.
1: And for Georgia Tech, 48 rushing yards. It's second fewest in the game in the last 20 seasons. SportsCenter All Night ESPN Radio, welcome to September, which means we're oh so close to postseason baseball. Division standings, wild card races, all in the home stretch. We'll start in Chi-Town. Brewers Cubs, 1-2 in the NL Central. Brewers not only up 9 games in the division, currently the best team in baseball. Cubs holding their own, though, firmly in the second NL wild card spot. This one's important to both clubs. There were zeros on the scoreboard until the bottom of the third.
5: Now the set for the 2-1.
9: And he hits one in the air, deep center field. Back goes Mitchell to the center field fence. That ball is gone! Pete Crow Armstrong with a home run to center. Cubs lead 2-0.
1: That from Cubs Radio Network, PCA with some stats. 39th home run of the season, 18th since the All-Star break. That's the most in baseball. And 32nd home run in the leadoff spot, second most in a season in Cubs history to Alfonso Soriano back in 2007. Milwaukee was able to get one back right away, but Chicago blanked them from there. Cubs get the win 2-1 on just 3 hits. The Cubs have won 5 of Kevin Gausman's 6 starts with the team. Gausman pitched 7 innings, gave up 1 earned run, got 9 strikeouts. His third start going 7 innings with the Cubs. Rays Rangers, Rays 27-18 since the All-Star break. Second best record in the AL behind the Red Sox. They lead the Yankees by 3.5 games for first in the AL East. 2 games behind the Astros for the AL West lead and 1.5 games back of the Guardians for the final AL wild card. Rangers need some dubs. Slow start here, zeros on the board early. Bottom of the fifth, Texas up 1-0.
3: 2 balls and 2 strikes to Seager. McClanahan with the pitch. And that ball is hit high and deep into right. DeLuca going back. He's at the track, at the wall. He leaps and it's out of here. Right by the Rangers bullpen. Corey Seager goes deep. His 14th blast of the year to make it 4-0 Texas.
1: 105.3 The Fan, Seager's 4th home run versus a left-handed pitcher this season. Rangers tack 2 more on in the 8th and blank the Rays 6-0. Rays had just 3 hits all games. Yandy Diaz went 2-for-4. The rest of the team, 1-for-26, 6 Ks. Again, Rangers win it 6-0. White Sox Astros, number 1 in the AL Central, meet number 1 in the AL West. 2 runs apiece in the first 2 frames. We pick it up, bottom of the 3rd, Astros at the plate.
10: That's a breaking ball. Hit into right center field, hit very well. Back on to Peters, and it's off the wall. Astros will score 2, Varsho racing for 3rd. They're thinking about sending him. No, they'll hold him at 3rd base. It's a triple for Dalton. The Astros lead 5-2.
1: KBME 790 AM, Houston plates 1 more in the inning to make it a 4-run 3rd. Go on to win it 6-2. Luis Castillo, 6 earned runs allowed in 4 innings pitched, his 3rd most in any game this season. His 7.04 ERA since the All-Star break, that's the worst in baseball among qualified pitchers. Castillo has now allowed at least 4 runs in 5 of his 6 starts with the White Sox. The Astros, 6-2 in their last 8, 2.43 team ERA in their last 8 as well. That's the second best in baseball since August 27th. From one court to another, this time Flushing Meadows. That's next. SportsCenter All Night continues. It's ESPN Radio.
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12: 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TSN 1050, traffic.
13: Overnight construction just starting to wrap up on the 401 now. The collectors are still closed eastbound past Avenue Road through Bayview. And again, approaching the DVP, a bit of a slowdown there on the QEW westbound past the 427. The two left lanes still closed and drivers having to slow through that stretch. Southbound on the 410, it's also a little slow through Sandalwood into Beauvais because of overnight construction headed towards Niagara Falls. The QEW is closed at North Shore after an early morning collision. 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From the Newstalk 1010 Traffic Center, I'm Adha Lakhani.
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1: 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Chris Burnett with you here on SportsCenter All Night. Breaking news Thursday night. A Baton Rouge judge has granted an injunction to pro players seeking to return to LSU. Daquan Wright and Xavien Harris, who recently were on NFL rosters, have been cleared to join LSU and potentially play as early as Saturday night. Stick with us as we share the latest. For now, let's check in on the other court. Flushing Meadows for the U.S. Open, to be exact. 2023 U.S. Open champion Coco Gauff capped off the summer hard court lead-up stretch with a title in Cincinnati. She was in prime time on Thursday night. She defeated Paula Badosa 6-4 and 7-6 to advance to the third round of the U.S. Open for the fifth straight year.
31: I think it's good to be battle-tested. I mean, when I won here in 2023, I think I went three sets, like, I felt like almost every match. And honestly, when I saw the draw, I was like, well, I lost to Dari a bunch of times and I lost to Paul a bunch of times. So I knew if I got through my first round match, the second round was just going to be tough regardless. And I think for me, it's a good confidence booster knowing that I can, get through these matches. Obviously, you know, I would prefer maybe not to play someone I've lost to so many times second round, but I think today was a big confidence booster. And I think getting through in straight sets too makes a big difference.
1: Gauff has now won 16 straight sets since losing the opening set in Cincinnati. She will face Kristina Buxa in the third round. Also in action, 13 seed Naomi Osaka, who won 6-2, 5-7, 6-1. Osaka earns the 80th career major match win.
0: Obviously, the match was really difficult. I think on my end, it was more like mentally, I wanted to play perfectly, and obviously that's not going to happen every day. So in the third set, I just tried to do what I could do, and thankfully I was able to win.
1: Osaka has reached the third round at all four majors this year, the second season of her career accomplishing that feat. She will face Elise Mertens in the third round. And number nine seed on the men's side, Taylor Fritz, won 6-0, 6-1, 6-1. Two games lost are his fewest in a completed major match in his career. And two games dropped are the fewest any American man has lost in a completed major match since Donald Young at the 2013 U.S. Open. SportsCenter All Night, ESPN Radio, back to the diamond for getaway day. Cardinals, Dodgers, wrapping up on the West Coast not long ago. Dodgers up big in the NL West, fighting to earn a bye to the division series. Cardinals, few games back at the third wild card spot. Time to make it up, though. L.A. not making it easy, sending Tarek Skubal to the mound in this one. Shohei Ohtani not in this game. Manager Dave Roberts choosing to rest his star after an 0-4 night with four strikeouts on Wednesday. The Dodgers enter the bottom of the ninth down 2-1.
2: Here comes the payoff pitch to Hernandez. Swings, line drive, left center field. That's going to split the outfielders, go to the wall. Edmund comes around to score. Here comes Betts around third. He'll get to the plate. Dodgers win! Dodgers win! Dodgers win!
1: And there you heard it. The Dodgers, they win. That from AM 570 LA Sports. Dodgers 3, Cardinals 2. Blue Jays, Guardians. Guardians enter Thursday with a 1.5 game lead for the third and final AL wildcard spot. The Blue Jays, well, they trail the Guardians by 1.5 games for that third and final AL wildcard spot. Chance to make up a game here. We enter the fifth tied one run apiece. Blue Jays at the dish.
3: The 0-1. Lined by Lucas, right center field, down in the gap, rolling toward the warning track. One run scores Clement. Valenzuela scoots in right behind him. First to third goes Bateman on a two-run double by Nathan Lucas. And the Blue Jays lead it 3-1 in the fifth.
1: 590 the fan. Toronto would make it a four-run fifth to jump out in front and did not look back. Cleveland got two back in the bottom half of the inning, but the Blue Jays take this one 6-3. They move a half game back of the Guardians for that third AL wildcard spot. Brett Bateman, 3-for-5 with a run. His 10th multi-hit game in his first 22 career games leads the Blue Jays in hits with 30. The Guardians, they've lost three of their last five since a seven-game win streak. Red Sox-Orioles, first game in a four-game series for these two. Both teams got on the board in the first. We enter the sixth. Baltimore's up 3-1.
4: Once again, Rutschman pitch.
5: Swing and a drive. He did it again. Pitch cranked to right. Oh, Charm City is Adley's home. Another bomb, and the Red Sox are within a run at 3-2.
1: WEEI 93.7, eighth former number one overall pick to hit a home run in his first game versus the team that drafted him two innings later in the eighth.
4: 2-1.
5: Driven high into right field. This is carrying back to the track. It is at the wall. It is gone! Nick Sogard leaves Camden, and it is 5-3 Red Sox.
1: In the ninth.
4: Here's Roman, and he swings and drives one high and deep in a left field. It's at the track, it's at the wall, it's gone! Opposite field homer for Roman, who reigns a little bit in Baltimore, too. Insurance, and it's 6-3 Red Sox.
1: And Boston would grab the win 6-5. Elsewhere, the Athletics defeated the Mariners 7-4, and we head back to the courtroom in Louisiana when SportsCenter All Night continues. It's ESPN Radio.
6: Hey, this is Rich Eisen. 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
7: 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Traffic.
13: Overnight construction just starting to wrap up on the 401 now. The collectors are still closed eastbound past Avenue Road through Bayview. And again, approaching the DVP, a bit of a slowdown there. on the QEW westbound past the 427. The two left lanes still closed and drivers having to slow through that stretch. Southbound on the 410, it's also a little slow through Sandalwood into Beauvert because of overnight construction. Headed towards Niagara Falls, the QEW is closed at North Shore after an early morning collision. 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
1: Michael Lombardi, a top aide to Coach Bill Belichick, resigned as the general manager of North Carolina's football team, the school said Thursday. Lombardi had been on paid leave in the wake of an internal investigation into a human resources complaint filed by a former UNC front office employee. Colorado freshman quarterback Julian Lewis hit tight end Charlie Williams for a 20-yard touchdown with 42 seconds left in the fourth quarter, lifting the Buffaloes to a last-minute 14-13 win against Georgia Tech on Thursday night in Atlanta in the season opener. And Daquan Wright and Xavien Harris are currently cleared to return to college football after brief stints in the NFL, according to a judge's orders issued Thursday evening. Sets up a dramatic showdown between the SEC and LSU leading into its season opening game this weekend.
16: I'm shocked. I did not think that this would be a ruling that, you know, would go in the favor of NFL players who spent time in the league to come back. I understand they didn't make a team and all of that, but it's just a wild precedent to make now in college sports, because I could imagine there's going to be men's basketball players, going to be women's basketball players that are also going to try to file suits and then come back. The other part to this, you have a huge game here in less than 48 hours against Clemson at your house. it's the beginning of the tenure for Lane Kiffin. They're at LSU with a ton of distraction around this. Daquan Wright already saying he feels like he's going to be on the game. Have you been practicing with the team? Like, you just, I'm assuming you know the plays from the years before at Ole Miss. It's just a wild scenario, and I just believe we're getting closer and closer to making college sports professional sports, because at this point, that's what this looks like.
1: 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I'm Chris Burnett. We've barely played a game in the college football season, and the sport is already white hot. We head back to the courtroom for more from Thursday's banana scene in Louisiana. ESPN college football reporter Dan Murphy in Louisiana with the latest.
9: It's been a long day here in Baton Rouge, about 9 hours of a preliminary injunction hearing that ended with Judge William Jordan granting that injunction that keeps both the NCAA, the SEC, and LSU from doing anything that will negatively impact the players in the lawsuit. As you said, that includes Daquan Wright and Xavier Harris, both of whom plan to transfer from Ole Miss to LSU. Wright told us after the hearing that he expects to be on the field this Saturday night when LSU opens its season against Clemson. Harris said he might need a few more weeks to get into shape, but he plans to be ready in time for Ole Miss in week three, which will obviously be a very big game for Lane Kiffin and his former Ole Miss Rebels coming over to play for LSU.
1: So there's the latest with the injunction. Then there was the courtroom itself. It was quite the scene, said On Three's Wilson Alexander on game night.
15: It was a theatrical scene in that Baton Rouge courtroom at times today. You had some attorneys who were performative at times. Tony Clayton, who represented the players in this case, was really trying to take it to Greg Sankey, the commissioner of the SEC, quite a few times. It was a long day, it was a nine-hour day in the courtroom as this decision was made, and ultimately the judge decided to grant this injunction.
1: And then Murphy with more on the SEC's lawsuit impacting player eligibility.
9: As if this weren't confusing enough or messy enough already, the SEC did file that lawsuit earlier today in a federal court in Alabama. And so that will give the LSU at least a little bit of pause. They have to make a decision tomorrow as they finalize their rosters, whether or not they put these players on their team. The SEC is asking for permission to be able to enforce their rules. Very stiff penalties if LSU puts former pros on their roster. Like Lane Kiffin could be suspended for up to half a season, fines in the tens of millions of dollars, and there will be at least a little more uncertainty on whose rules will apply, which judge will have the final say as LSU makes the decision whether or not they're going to put these guys on the roster tomorrow evening.
1: So if you're someone that's still grappling with what this means for the sport, join the club. ESPN's EJ Manuel on SportsCenter says he's not a fan.
16: I don't believe an NFL player, whether you signed a contract and had a 10-day contract or you spent some time in a training camp or you went through the Senior Bowl process, cannot then go through that process, get cut, and then all of a sudden come back to play college football. I understand Lane trying to push through to get these players on his roster because obviously these are good players. It's going to help him with depth. It's going to make them a better team. But to go through the lengths of this, to potentially now get sued, to potentially have teams within the conference not want to play you and all this stuff right before a huge game to start your season against a Clemson football team that's coming to your house, it's just a huge distraction. So hopefully it's worth it at the end of the day for Lane Kiffin and this football team, but it's a very wild way to start a tenure there at LSU.
1: And that's today. But then there's the whole, what does this mean going forward? Manuel again on Thursday night.
16: If the NCAA is supposed to create rules and guidelines, and we continuously see players fight these things in a federal court or a state court, that's a real issue now, because what's the point of the NCAA at this point? There are no rules. And to be real with you, the NCAA might have a objective to say, hey, we're going to look at this case, and it takes 6 or 8 months or 9 months. The season's over with at that point. So, again, I just think this is a really bad precedent, and we'll see what happens in the future.
1: It is a bad precedent. But whose fault is it? Why are we here? Ian Fitzsimmons on Amber and Ian said he knows.
17: It's not just an LSU thing, but the spotlight is on LSU because of Lane Kiffin.
18: Lane Kiffin.
17: And this isn't the player's fault. It's the NCAA's fault for ruling one way in June, in March, and reversing it in June, going, oh, our bad. Class of 2022? Yeah, you do deserve a fifth year. Our bad. So yeah, those of you who already went and declared for the NFL and maybe didn't get drafted and were on, rosters as camp bodies, but you could have been still getting paid in college. Our bad. We screwed up. Sorry to hear about it. And move on. And now this is where we are.
1: And meanwhile, Lane Kiffin says, are you not entertained? Speaking of Kiffin, he's got a game to coach too. Has this added pressure? Wilson Alexander again on game night.
15: Oh, gosh. I mean, there's been pressure on Lane Kiffin to win immediately since they hired him. I mean, even when they put together their $40-plus million roster, there were certain LSU stakeholders who were of the mind that LSU needed to win right away because of the investment that was made in the team. There's some who still feel that way, that at this point now, anything less than making the college football playoff and maybe even winning a college football playoff game is unacceptable. Now, that's not everybody holds that opinion, but I think most people hold the opinion that they at least need to make the college football playoff.
1: So it's CFP or bust, and you heard it right there. Harry Douglas on Freddie and Harry says LSU, they'll be just fine.
18: When it comes to the LSU Tigers from a player perspective and from their standpoint, I don't think this is distracting them. And here's why, Aaron. There's this thing that I'm holding in my hand right now called a cell phone. From text messages, the phone calls, the social media that distract these athletes more so than anything that we can think of.
1: Toe cannot meet leather soon enough, guys. Saturday night, 7:30 Eastern. Let's go. Back to the games. Idaho-Utah on ESPNU. Utah's first game without longtime head coach Kyle Whittingham, now the head coach at Michigan. Whittingham's 177 wins in 22 seasons is Utah's head coach, most in program history. Replacing him, Morgan Scalley, who was on the staff at Utah for the last 18 seasons before being named Whittingham's successor. Utes also return quarterback Devin Dampier. Joins Auburn's Byron Brown as the only active QBs with 40 passing touchdowns and 30 rushing touchdowns at the FBS level. We'll jump to the second quarter here.
19: That man up top, Dampier, he identifies it also. Braden Pagan, touchdown, 7 yards. Devin Dampier is efficient and reminding us he's elite.
1: So 31-7 at the half eventually became a 66-14 final. Utah with the big win to start their year. Arkansas Pine Bluff visits number 25 Missouri. SEC in action tonight as Missouri opened its season. Missouri enters 2026 off of a 3 straight 8-win seasons, the second longest streak in program history. Head coach Eli Drinkwitz received contract extension through 2031 in November of last season. And the big story of the offseason, with star running back Ahmad Hardy suffering a gunshot wound, he did not play Thursday as he continues to recover. And quarterback Austin Simmons, who transferred in from Ole Miss, got the start in game one, and we'll pick it up in the second quarter.
20: First and 10, Austin Simmons wants to throw. Seam pattern caught by Lee, spins away from the defender to the 15, to the 10, to the 5, to the pylon. Touchdown, Missouri. Caden Lee from Austin Simmons for 47.
1: Mike Kelly from Learfield, that to make it 37-0 Missouri. Missouri scored 40 points in the first half, the most points in any half by the Tigers since 2019. And Mizzou would hang almost 60 in a 54-14 rout of Arkansas Pine Bluff to open the season 1-0. Elsewhere in college football, UMass Rutgers. UMass on a 16-game losing streak, longest in FBS. Rutgers, they play football in the Big Ten. Didn't see this one coming.
21: 0-12, erased, a decade of despair gone in one single evening in Central New Jersey, and the Minutemen do it with poise, with class, with a solid effort. Final score today, maybe the biggest win of the UMass FBS era, 37 for the Minutemen, 21 for Rutgers. I mean, it is as simple as I don't believe what I just saw.
1: Jay Burnham from Learfield. Rutgers closed as a 29.5 point favorite at DraftKings. It's their first loss as a 20 point favorite since 1978. UMass improved to 1-8 versus Big Ten teams since joining the FBS in 2012. And elsewhere on Thursday, Wake Forest defeated Akron in its season opener, 38-16. Chris Burnett with you here on SportsCenter All Night. Let's stick to the gridiron. Shuffle just a bit. Week one of the NFL is all but here. Finally, camps are in the books. 53-man rosters are set. And the games, they're going to count. Speaking of counting, Baltimore first-year head coach Jesse Minter is counting on his star quarterback to be at his best. Lamar Jackson and the Ravens have Super Bowl aspirations this year, currently with the third shortest odds to win it all, according to DraftKings. And Minter chimed in Thursday on how he handles this.
22: I think it's really just about what the guys in the building, the players,
0: I know what they want to accomplish. I know what we've kind of set out as our goals. It's really not about anything else. And so I think you go to work every day to try to put the team and put the guys and put the staff in position to be able to achieve those things. Don't shy away from it. We know what the standards around this place have been and where we want to go. And so I think we got a great group of guys that are hungry, that are excited to start the season, excited to play. And so it's really just more about how we feel about it than anything else.
1: So some confidence from the head man. Good news here is we don't have to wait much longer to get to see this team in action. Ravens open at the Colts week one, September 13th at 1 Eastern time. And then there's America's team, the Dallas Cowboys. New season means renewed hope. Somewhat of a quiet offseason camp for the Cowboys, which is a change, a good change, maybe. Cowboys quarterback Dak Prescott is happy to just focus on ball.
2: Yeah, absolutely. I think it just not only allows us to be focused, but the narrative around us and the distraction or attention or whatever you want to say around us to be focused on just ball. And I think ultimately that helps. That helps the environment coming to work, and it helps, you know, any of these guys, or anytime somebody turns on the TV or something, you know, of that matter, it's not a distraction of the culture or is this guy coming back a valuable guy or is he going to get paid? We know what we've got. We know who we've got, and we're ready to roll.
1: I mean, if that's not music to Jerry Jones' ears, then I don't know what is. Cowboys on a mission this year. They'll open week one in New York against the Giants, which makes it only natural to head north and check in on things at the Meadowlands. Giants can do some things to help themselves this year. One of those is keep their star players healthy, which they'll need to do to right the ship and get back over 500. Giants linebacker Kayvon Thibodeau told his quarterback Jackson Dart, "Hey man, slide."
22: I would say that's one of those, like, don't touch the hot stove type situations. You know, he's a guy who loves to run. That's the way he plays. He loves the game. But, you know, for us, we're like those big brothers that are like, bro, like, we love you. You got on the red jersey in practice, but please slide. We need you. No blue tents this year, man. He's developed. I think he's primed to go. The coaching staff has really, you know, took heed to him, and the team has took heed to him. And I think even with going against the defense in Denard's, it's really given him the best opportunity to challenge himself, you know, in training camp.
1: No blue tents for Dart. No blue tents for Scataboo. Giants will need both these guys and Thibodeau when Dallas comes to town week one. Chris Burnett with you here on SportsCenter all night. Back to baseball. Giants, Pirates. These two may have already been looking to the offseason acquisitions. Postseason not really in the cards for either club. Strong finish to this season sure would be nice, though. Pirates grab two runs in the first and will pick it up bottom of the sixth.
23: Here's a bunt right up the first baseline. San Martin throws it away. Mangum with a bunt base hit. And Cruz, who had advanced to third, will come on to score on the throwing error. The Pirates lead 3-0. Mayhem for Mangum.
24: They're going to call it a sacrifice bunt. No hit for Mangum.
1: That from Sports Radio 93.7, The Fan. Giants scored two in the seventh, but that'd be it. Pirates win this one 5-2. Pirates scored five runs today. None of them came via a hit. And with their win, the Pirates have won three consecutive series, tied for their longest streak since the start of last season. Marlins, Royals, Miami, the one with something to play for, just 2.5 back from the third NL wildcard spot. Just win. It's that simple. Kansas City, 8 back in the wild card. Clock is ticking if they want to try and make a late run here. In the bottom of the fifth, Miami up 3-2.
25: One on, one out. 3-2, Miami. And a high drive off the bat of Jensen. Back to the wall and gone. He's done it again. Carter Jensen's 22nd home run.
1: 96.5, The Fan. Jensen ties 1999 Carlos Beltran and 1987 Bo Jackson for the second most home runs by a rookie in Royals history. Jensen finished 3-for-4, a home run, a triple, a double, but a single short of the cycle. Royals finish off the Marlins here 7-3. We had the FIFA World Cup. Now it's the FIBA World Cup. 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
3: 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Traffic.
4: Still a few spots where overnight construction is causing delays. Westbound on the QEW past the 427, the two left lanes still closed, a little slow through that stretch. On the 403 eastbound at Aaron Mills, both the HOV and two left lanes are closed. It's slow there approaching Aaron Mills. Along the 401 eastbound and the collectors past Dixon Road, the left lane closed, not seeing any delays as a result though. And eastbound in the collectors at McCowan, the two left lanes closed. In town eastbound, Finch past the 427, closed after a crash. 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Offer ends September 22nd. From the News Talk 1010 Traffic Center, I'm Adil Lakhani.
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1: 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Daquan Wright and Xavien Harris, who recently were on NFL rosters, have been cleared to join LSU and play as early as Saturday night's game. Stick with us as we share the latest. Chris Burnett with you here on ESPN Radio. Let's take a moment now and listen in to tonight's top sound.
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0: Number 5.
1: The NL MVP campaign continues for Pete Crow Armstrong as his two-run blast leads the Cubs over the Brewers. Cubs Radio Network.
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4: And he hits one in the air, deep center field. Back goes Mitchell to the center field fence. That ball is gone. Pete Crow Armstrong with a home run. Center. Cubs lead 2-0.
0: Number 4.
1: Nick Sogard's go-ahead two-run homer in the eighth powers the Red Sox to a win over the Orioles. WEEI.
5: 2-1.
6: Driven high into right field. This is carrying back to the track. It is at the wall. It is gone! Nick Sogard leaves Camden. And it is 5-3 Red Sox.
1: In New Brunswick, UMass plays spoiler and pulls off the week one upset against Big Ten opponent Rutgers Learfield.
7: 0-12, erased. A decade of despair gone in one single evening in central New Jersey. And the Minutemen do it with poise, with class, with a solid effort. Final score today, maybe the biggest win of the UMass FBS era. 37 for the Minutemen, 21 for Rutgers. I mean, it is as simple as I don't believe what I just saw.
0: Number 2.
1: A thriller at Bobby Dodd Stadium in Atlanta as Colorado's Julian Lewis finds his tight end Charlie Williams for the go-ahead touchdown against Georgia Tech Learfield.
8: To Caleb Taylor, snap the juju, drops, steps into the pocket, time, looks, throws, caught, five, end zone, touchdown! Touchdown, Colorado! What a route to the tight end! And a throw by Juju! Joy in Atlanta! And the Buster of PAT away from taking the win here at Bobby Dodd!
0: Number 1.
1: And with a chance to win their home opener, Georgia Tech's field goal attempt gets blocked by Colorado's Boo Carter as the Buffaloes win Learfield.
9: A 45-yard attempt with 3 seconds remaining. He makes it. They win. He misses. The Buffs win. Snap put down. Kick is up.
6: And it got blocked! Carter.
10: Boo Carter.
6: And Colorado wins at Bobby Dodd. Boo Carter blocked the field goal. How about the start to 2026 and Prime's return to Atlanta?
1: And that was Colorado's first win against an ACC opponent since January 1st, 1957, when it beat Clemson in the Orange Bowl. SportsCenter All Night, ESPN Radio. The WNBA season is paused for a few weeks. Enter the FIBA World Cup, which begins Friday and will run through September 13th in Berlin, Germany. Team USA, per usual, it's stacked. Star Caitlin Clark on the emotions of the world stage.
11: I honestly think it's just excitement, and I think it's nice. Like, obviously, you've been in the flow of playing games with the WNBA. Like, you know, obviously, this is a different competition, and there's different things, and the game's played a little bit differently, but it's nice to kind of have the flow of playing a real basketball game and the preparation that goes into that, whether that's the scout, whether that's body recovery, whether that's just those little things, and then on game day, like, mentally preparing. I think, you know, you obviously know what it takes. This is a little bit different, and your role's going to be very different than what it is, and they've gotten the WNBA team. So I think for myself, continue to prepare the way I've always have, and we'll be ready to go.
1: The U.S. women's national team plays its group phase opener Friday against China. They'll face Italy on Sunday and then Czechia on Monday. The championship game, it's set for September 13th. SportsCenter All Night, ESPN Radio. Football's back. If you didn't already know, and the Indianapolis Colts, they're ready to go this year. Head coach Shane Steichen named Daniel Jones QB1. QB Anthony Richardson, former number 5 overall pick, QB2. Steichen with more on Richardson.
5: Yeah, I think he's grown a ton just as an individual. You know, a young player in this league, learning, going through adversity, going through, you know, things, uncontrollable things, injuries that he's had to battle through. Like we've said all along, he's a very talented player, and he stuck with it and kept grinding, you know, and he's in the same spot, you know, he was last year after the competition. And so I'm excited for him and his growth going forward.
1: One play away now for Richardson. Colts host the Ravens, a team with Super Bowl aspirations, week 1. As we head east to Philly, Jalen Hurts and company, they're about ready to go. They'll do so without wide receiver A.J. Brown, who's now with New England. The pressure's mounting on Jalen Hurts to have a big year, but is it warranted? We will see. And that'll do it from here in Bristol. Coming up next is Unsportsmanlike. 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
12: 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Traffic.
13: Still a few spots where overnight construction is causing delays. Westbound on the QEW past the 427, the 2 left lanes still closed, a little slow through that stretch. On the 403 eastbound at Aaron Mills, both the HOV and 2 left lanes are closed. It's slow there approaching Aaron Mills. Along the 401 eastbound of the Collectors past Dixon Road, the left lane closed. Not seeing any delays as a result, though. And eastbound of the Collectors at McCowan, the 2 left lanes closed. In town eastbound, Finch past the 427, closed after a crash. 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Offer ends September 22nd. From the News Talk 1010 Traffic Center, I'm Adil Lakhani.
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0: first up, when you hear my voice, you're like, wait a minute. Is it a stepbrother version of the show? Well, that all depends who's on the other side. And guess what? Mr. Doback over there, it is a stepbrother edition. That's Carlo Colaiacomo. How you doing, my stepbrother? Good morning, sir.
1: It sure is a stepbrother's edition, and it's great to be on with you, Matthew. It was amazing for me to return on Monday from my long anticipated absence from the show, where I needed some extra time away to recharge my batteries and make sure I was ready for this upcoming season. And lo and behold, I get the gift at the end of the week to do a Stepbrothers Edition show with you on a TGIF. Dang! Yes.
0: It's also not just a normal TGIF. It's a TGIF where there's no Monday show. It's a holiday weekend. It is the Labor Day weekend that is upon us. When does summer officially end for you? Because the nerds will tell you, well, actually, the fall equinox doesn't start until September. I'm like, shut up. is it September 1st? Is it when you go back to school? Is it when it's too cold to swim in a lake? What is it for you, Carla? When is summer officially done?
1: Summer is officially done on the first day of school. Because the first day of school is, you know, to me, it's a sign of, like, the fall season upon us.
0: Mm-hmm. Yeah.
1: Right? Because summer months are normally viewed as June, July, August. And then you get your early September, still good weather days. I mean, it's been crazy weather the last 2 days, but when school starts, to me, that's the official end of summer.

0: They sleep into like 10 o'clock every day.
1: Those days are done.
0: They stay up late. They sleep in and it's like, they know that's coming to an end too. So they better enjoy it while it lasts this weekend, because after that, it's drill sergeant time again.
1: Also, just realize if they sleep until 10, they sleep in until dad's done work.
0: Oh yeah.
1: I mean, you know, it's like they're waking up and you're like, well, I've just slaved over a hot mic for the last 4 hours.
0: Yeah. I get upstairs and it's like, oh, it must be nice.
1: Yeah, exactly. Exactly. I spent 4 hours trying to find a way to talk about Austin Matthews and you're just waking up right now.
0: Yeah. Well, hey, they're young.
1: Yeah.
0: And, you know, summer is short. So you kind of just let them do their thing. And I wish we had a normal bedtime routine in the summertime. You know, that is pretty similar to the summertime or the sleep schedule that they have during school. But I was a kid.
1: You're not
0: too,
1: alone.
0: And I wanted to stay up late and watch movies and do your thing and play video games. And they're obviously soaking it all in too, but it all comes to an end in a couple of days.
1: It's funny, your relationship versus everyone else here, because none of us have kids. So for us, kids going back to school just means there's more traffic. That's all that means. It means the 401, the DVP, there's just more traffic.
0: But it's not just school. Like, I mean, yes, I think school takes over a large majority of that conversation, because it's not just like elementary school, it's high school, it's universities, it's college, it's, you know, all the schools that people participate, that does, yes, increase traffic. But September also is a month, too, where people are out of vacation mode, right? So that increases the traffic amongst us as well, too.
1: Yep, it does. It absolutely does. We actually have so much to get to in the show today. The Jays beat Cleveland 6-3.
0: They did it, Matthew. They did it.
1: I know. They're still relevant. And every time I get on the airwaves, especially every time I've been on with you, I'm like, they have no chance of making the playoffs. And every time they win a series, they get closer and closer to making me sound dumb, which would be fantastic. Would absolutely love that. They're a half game back tied with the Rangers, who beat Tampa. They're a game and a half, or Baltimore game and a half back, Minnesota 3 games back. So we've got all of that. Also, I put together, I was going to do this as an opening thought. The Athletic, they did a NHL player rankings of 150 players in 5 tiers of the top 150 players. So I did wrote a full opening thought, deep dive on it. And then the Kawhi Leonard news happened and the Steve Ballmer news happened. So I like had no chance to get to it yesterday. So it's something I want to sprinkle into the show today. I have got legitimate, real, including Austin Matthews actually, hockey talk on the show.
0: Wow.
1: Like there's a whole bunch of different, like, you
0: so
1: know what?
0: That,
1: I'm gonna,
0: Is that a, what do you call it? Is that similar to the top 50 list that TSN hands?
1: The only difference
0: too,
1: is
0: they just did their own version of it.
1: Well, what they do also, they do their in tiers. Tier one is the legit MVP players. Next list, next tier is franchise. Next is all-star. Fourth is star. And the fifth tier is support players. So, for instance, Matthew Nyes is a tier 5 guy. But where is Austin Matthews? How far down is he on the list? So it's something I want to sprinkle. Like I'm gonna spring one on you right now, one take. Are you ready, Carlo?
0: Sure. Bring it on.
1: Hey, Dylan Larkin, maybe you shouldn't be demanding a trade when you're ranked 78th right now. You're a tier 4 player. Like I was going through all the lists and a lot of names are like, okay, that guy's there. I've nothing to say. I've nothing to add. But I saw Dylan Larkin at 78. I'm like, maybe you're not good enough to demand a trade and you only list 3 teams you want to be traded to. Maybe, Dylan, you should take a long look in the mirror.
0: Yeah, you're absolutely right about that. He would not be in my top 50 list either if I was when I do mine. But, you know, Dylan Larkin on his team is a number one centerman.
1: Yes, right? He is.
0: So any team that's looking to acquire a Dylan Larkin is either looking to acquire him to fill that need or the second line.

0: center need on their own team. So you can understand his request, even though we still haven't seen, like, Detroit still needs a general manager in order for that trade to be executed. So it feels like,
1: I forgot.
0: It kind of feels like Dylan Larkin
1: who's
0: is on the verge of starting the season with the Detroit Red Wings. And in the case of the Detroit Red Wings, you can't really blame them for the situation that they're in and the contract status that Dylan Larkin has. He still has 5 years left on his deal. So what would be the rush for them to sort of please Larkin when at the end of the day, they don't want to please him in this, at the same time where they're dismantling or, you know, hurting their own franchise in doing so.
1: My thing is if you're if you're the 78th ranked player, you don't get to say, I want out with 5 years left. I'm only going to give you three teams. You just got to eat it and go through the season. So I'm going to be springing those on you, including, I'll save this for later in the show. I went back and looked at the rankings from 2 years ago. Or I guess going into the 2024-2025
0: season. The TSN Top 50 rankings?
1: Nope, this is all the Athletic, because they did 150. This is all the Athletic. At some point, I'm going to read you what they wrote about Austin Matthews. And when you see that, when you hear that scouting report, you're going to have one thought. I miss that guy so much. Oh, my God. Do I miss that player? So we got that. We got Darius Pickett from the Argonauts. They're taking on Hamilton, the Labor Day Classic.
0: Labor Day Classic, baby.
1: Have you ever gone to Hamilton for the Labor Day? Because I went to McMaster. So I went to it a bunch of years, the Labor Day Classic. Have you ever, and again, when I was like, whatever.
0: I've been to one of them. Yes.
1: I went back-to-back years when I was in university. That's when Doug Flutie was an Argo.
0: Wow.
1: And Toronto was winning like one of the games they won like 45-3. And I got to tell you, when you sit in the stands surrounded by angry, drunk Ticat fans, you've got to very quietly celebrate touchdown number 7 because you don't want to get into any trouble with angry Ticat fans.
0: Well, didn't AK run into a situation in the playoff game at BMO Field when the Ticats and Argos met a couple years ago?
1: He never told me that story.
0: Yeah.
1: And he's not a guy that's going to get a fight.
0: It wasn't for a Labor Day game. It was a playoff game.
1: Yeah.
0: And Hamilton came in and won. And apparently AK, because of the diehard Argo fan that he was upset. And some Ticat fans were giving it to him in the game, and apparently like to the point where security had to come in and deal with the situation. Yeah.
1: Oh my God. I never knew that, because AK's like me. We don't get in a fight. We weren't designed, you know, for
0: sworn
1: fist
0: he was there with you at that game.
1: He was not. I would remember that, and I would have brought that up repeatedly as content. So he'll join us. Aaron Rose at 8:45. And one of the cool ones, Matthew Berry is going to join us from NBC, but a lot of people know him from ESPN and FantasyLife.com.
0: Oh, yeah. I love Matt Berry. I always follow his ESPN suggestions for start and sit.
1: Well, I can tell you now, remember, he's now with NBC. So, but he still does the same thing. His 10 lists, 10 takes, ride or die column, love, hate column, all that kind of stuff. So he's going to be joining us at 9 o'clock as the NFL season does kick off on Wednesday. But on the other side, we'll do a deep dive on all things Toronto Blue Jays. Again, they beat Cleveland yesterday. 6-3, and it's like they've done it for another week, Carlo. Another week. They are absolutely relevant. Do you know, Carlo, they're a game away from 500. The magical 500 number, you know, I can't believe we are that close to them being that record.
0: You know, I was at lunch at my golf course yesterday, and I was sitting with a bunch of my buddies, and the game was on. And there was obviously a lot of conversation around the Blue Jays, and people know that I talk sports and follow the Blue Jays, and I was asked the question, so what do you think? And I looked at the TV screen. It was still 0-0. And I said, if the Jays win this game, they're going to make the playoffs. And
1: I had
0: everybody look at me and they're like, what do you mean? How can you say that? There's like 40 games, Zach. I go, actually, there's around 20 games left.
1: Yeah.
0: And the significance around about this win is if they win, they're half game back. If they lose, they're 2.5 game backs. But if they win and have their half game back, they have one of the league's easiest schedule remaining. That's why I was confident in saying that. They're like, oh, really? I would have never known that. And I was like, well, I do talk sports for a living, so I guess how I kind of know.
1: You must have been so proud of yourself. Well, actually, it's only about 20 games back, and then you pat their head. Yeah. Oh, tut, tut, sit down. Yeah. Allow me to explain what's going on with the final wild card. All right, Carlo, we'll get more into that on Just the Other Side. That's Carlo Colaiacovo. I'm Matthew Cause. 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
3: On the 401 eastbound around Weston Road, seeing reports of a collision in the express. It's slow approaching the 409 westbound on the 401 in the collector's pass Bayview. Also seeing reports of a collision slow through the Bayview exit. On the 403 eastbound at Aaron Mills, the HOV and two left lanes still closed for overnight construction. It is slow from Winston Churchill. Southbound on the 410, seeing delays through Sandalwood. And in town eastbound at Finch, past the 427, still closed after an earlier crash. There's a certain feeling on a Sunday drive. 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From the News Talk 1010 Traffic Center, I'm Adil Lakhani.
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0: I'm Matthew Cousin for Aaron Karolnik. That is Carlo Koliakovo. Carlo, by the way, any Labor Day plans? Just chilling at the house with friends and family? Any parties, lunches? What's going on at the Koliakovo clan?
1: Honestly, buddy, I have no idea. I've had such a busy week that I'm actually just really excited that it's Friday.
0: I thought you were recharging your batteries.
1: That was last week.
0: I recharged my batteries last week. Okay.
1: And
0: are they uncharged? I felt
1: the batteries were on empty the last week too, because it didn't feel like a vacation. It felt like I was working harder than I did on a normal work day. I would imagine it's going to involve, it's going to involve just some R&R. If the weather's nice with the pool. Maybe have some friends over, enjoy the last weekend of, you know.
0: But you got no idea.
1: I've got no idea, buddy. All I know is that I have a big golf match tomorrow morning I'm really excited for. And then after that, it's just like, bring it on.
0: No idea.
1: Whatever's an option is probably what we'll end up entertaining.
0: So life is a mystery to you. 10:01 a.m. You're going to leave the Koliakovo TSN 1050 broadcast basement studio, and you have no idea. You know,
1: no idea. Yeah,
0: maybe you're going to Bed Bath and Beyond. You don't know. You don't know what your day's going to be. I don't have enough time. I'll do one.
1: Yeah.
0: So before
1: you move on, I'm staring at you, and you're at your cottage.
0: Yeah, that's right.
1: Is that a bunk bed that I'm looking at?
0: Okay, so I'm in, and no, it's a ladder going up to a loft. I'm in a bunkie because everyone is asleep.
1: It's still sleeping, yes.
0: Okay. Yeah, like, I remember once, I'm at my girlfriend's family, their cottage. It's actually, the Grappler. His cottage is literally a 30-second walk from me. Yeah, like Keith is right over there. I'm staring at, it's called Whitestone Lake. But I remember one day before this bunkie was built, I had to do the morning show. So I just went into their living room and I turned the chair around. So I was staring at a corner because I was trying to make sure no one would wake up. You're talking at 6 a.m. Yeah. I remember the text line. People were wondering, why is Cause whispering? Has he been kidnapped? What is going on? Like, the audience immediately recognized because the show started. I'm like, hey everyone, this is First Up. I'm Matt Cause here, and that's Carl. Like, I was trying to be quiet because you don't want to wake anyone up because I got a loud voice. So that's where I am right now.
1: Yeah, it's sort of the same thing that I get yelled at, not almost every day, but on most days where I get up early, excuse me, and I don't want to wake anybody up in the house.
0: Yeah,
1: and
0: of course.
1: I don't intentionally try to wake up anybody in the house. I just
0: march
1: my way downstairs. But the noise that the stairs makes for
0: that's
1: me coming down is
0: that's
1: like...
0: Not your fault. That's not your fault.
1: I'm like, what am I supposed to do? I got to go downstairs.
0: Oh, yeah.
1: Sleep with your door closed.
0: Yeah, exactly. It's like, what do you want me to do? Listen, don't get angry at Dad. This is how Dad puts food on the table. So I'm going to make as much damn noise as I want walking down the stairs.
1: So I always try every morning to like
0: you're tiptoeing.
1: Sort of not wedge myself, but like balance myself with one hand on the wall and one hand on the railing. And I'm like, just trying to come down the stairs with like the littlest part of my toes touching the stairs as I'm balancing myself up or holding myself up so I don't actually put my full weight on the stairs so I don't make a lot of noise. And then there's some points I'm thinking to myself, why am I doing this? What if I slip and go headfirst down the stairs for what? The 5 seconds of noise that the stairs makes as I'm going down the stairs. Oh, by the way, to go to work? Like, come on.
0: Yeah. Oh my God. You're like a cat burglar. Also, do you ever notice when you're trying to be quiet, you notice how loud every little thing you do is? Grabbing a coffee mug from the drawer, from the cupboard, from wherever, you're like, oh my God, this is loud.
1: Yeah.
0: Like when in the still of night, in the still of morning, you realize how loud everything is.
1: Yeah.
0: You know what? Let's actually play. Actually, no. I was going to play some Stafford Keegan Mathison, but I will say this for the Jays' win yesterday. We'd been waiting for the bullpen. Remember that John Schneider didn't use them in the first game against Cleveland with Gavin Williams, where it's a one-run game in the seventh inning, and in comes Joe Mantiply or Mantiply or whatever his name is.
1: Mantiply,
0: and,
1: I got it right.
0: Yeah, Mantiply. And so we were waiting and waiting, and it wasn't needed until yesterday. And Fluharty and Rogers and Varland get it done. 4 1/3 innings pitched, 2 hits, 2 walks, 4 strikeouts, no earned runs, because that was not a good day from Jose Soriano, who struggled throughout. I'm amazed he only gave up 3 earned runs. But yesterday, I don't know about you, Carlo, to me, the hero in yesterday's game, not the errors made by Cleveland in the fifth that helped the Blue Jays. To me, the bullpen was the big hero yesterday.
1: Yeah, look, I mean, I think the timely runs the Blue Jays scored playing small ball. I love the game Brett Bateman brought again, you know, mm-hmm. causing havoc on the baselines
0: yep.
1: and just, you know, finding ways to get on base, you know, bunting his way on, hitting his way on, being a menace on the base paths. Like, he's just such a fun player to watch. And then, you know, it wasn't, you know, the big home run that sort of separated the game like Vlad's did the day before, but it was just good situational baseball, good
0: yep.
1: small ball, and finding a way to manufacture runs. And then it was great to see the strength of the bullpen show up and completely mow down the Guardians when you bring in Rogers. Well, you started with
0: Fluharty.
1: Was it Miles or Fisher? I think it was Miles.
0: Nope, Miles. It was Miles. And,
1: so Fluharty, Miles, Rogers, and Varland. I mean, man, dude, I love watch Varland, Louis Varland pitch, man. This guy just throws absolute heat. And then, you know, it was a okay outing by Soriano. He didn't get the full 5 innings. He went 4-2. He gave up 6 hits. He gave up 3 runs.
0: He was not okay. He was bad.
1: But it wasn't bad where it cost the team the win, right? And
0: no, but if they had lost 3-1, it would have been a bigger focus.
1: Right.
0: You
1: Fair
0: know,
1: enough.
0: They got the win.
1: Right?
0: But Soriano was not good.
1: But think about where the Blue Jays have come offensively just over the last 3 games. They score 1 run in the season opener. They get struck out, or not the season opener, the series opener.
0: Series opener, yeah.
1: They get struck out 14 times. And then they follow that up the next night with 11 runs, and then the next night after that with 6 runs. So 17 runs in 2 games after getting struck out 14 times. That's a nice bounce back for this Blue Jays team, where they're in a position where they don't have to rely on elite pitching to help them win games, which is something they didn't need in yesterday's game because they found a way to manufacture 6 runs. And then when you look at the stat line and you see them close out the game with Fluharty, Miles, Rogers, and Varland, you know that's going to be the strength of their team down the stretch here.
0: Yep. Yeah. Oh, yeah. And they'll be set to go. And we could say, hey, easy schedule. Last time they took on the Kansas City Royals, at one point they were down 10-0 at home, and they were getting booed. I was going to say, there's no – when you're below 500 and you've been outscored – there's no such thing as an easy schedule. There's easier games or easier opponents, but ain't no easy schedule.
1: Mm-hmm.
0: Actually, we'll play one piece of sound here, Chris Diavero, because Vladimir Guerrero Jr. afterwards said, please stay with me, stay with me. I'm going to continue to keep working hard, and at the end, I'll be there for you guys. And, you know, he had a good series. The home run yesterday was a monster. Let's hear from Keegan Mathison. He was on SportsCenter yesterday talking about if Vladdy has found his swagger.
2: If you are bat flipping a walk, you have got your swagger back, I think. And even when he hit the sacrifice fly to right field, we got a fist pump from Vladdy coming out of the box on what he knew was an out. But he knew it was deep enough to bring home Brett Bateman and score the Blue Jays a run. I love that from Vladdy. I think that's really important. I can't overstate it, because the rest of this roster is going to look at it and say, hey, even in these moments where Vladdy's not homering, he cares. He really cares, and he knows how important all of this is. I think the young guys will follow that, and I think the older guys will be energized by it. Vladdy feels a bit more like that leader the last few days. It's hard to do that when you're not producing, but you've got to care. And we're seeing that from Vladdy. We were hearing those chants again. Vladdy, Vladdy, Vladdy from the Blue Jays fans down here. It's been a while since I've heard those.
0: That's true.
1: I don't know about you, but I really enjoy Keegan Matheson's analysis of the Blue Jays after every game.
0: That's where you and I differ. Not a fan, never been a fan. I question him on the station. Sorry, continue.
1: Yeah. No, he's been awesome, and I think he does a great job of pointing out exactly the mood, the feeling, and, you know, mostly part of the problem. And I think the way he's describing Vlad is, you know, a really honest assessment of him, because he sees it live in person, and he's been around him so much that he kind of has an understanding of, you know, some of the things we should look for in Vlad's either confidence or struggles. And, you know, I think Vlad has had it pretty easy, you know, whole season, even amidst his struggles, where he hasn't had to deal with the weight of some the harsh criticism that he probably should be receiving. And for him to ask the fans now to still stay with him, the fans have been with him all year. Yeah. Like we have been just as frustrated to talk about Vlad's struggles, because it's really confusing in most people's eyes to see a player with that much talent that is viewed in that caliber to struggle as bad as he's done, or throughout the season.
0: Carlo, I get interrupted. It's as simple as this. He got the benefit of the doubt because he was the best player in the playoffs up to game 7. Mm. He was better than Ohtani. He was better than Aaron Judge. And the fans here are smart. They gave him the benefit of the doubt. And I imagine, you know, there's a variety of hockey players, maybe certain players on Vegas right now who must be confused. They're like, wait a minute. I thought Toronto sports fans and the media were evil. No. The fans have been great when it comes to Vlad. They gave him the benefit of the doubt. And you're absolutely right. Carlo, you're absolutely right when he says, stay with me. Most of the fans haven't left. They've just been confused and disappointed. There's been very little anger or rage when it's come to Vlad.
1: And for him to point out the fist pump after the sack fly, people who have listened to me talk about Vlad all season, I've always pointed out the clutch stat. Right? How clutch Vladdy has been, or how non-clutch he's been throughout this season, where he comes up in big moments of the game and just can't find a way to get a big hit, or can't find a way to drive in that all-important run. When there's a man on third base with less than two outs, and you hit a ball in the outfield and you get a sack fly, that's a clutch play.
0: It is.
1: Right? Because you're finding a way to get a run in, even if it's not through a home run or through a hit. It's your job in that moment to make sure that guy comes in. And he did it. So that's a clutch play, and you can understand the fist pump that followed that. So,
0: he has a
1: career night the night before, or basically his best outing of the season.
0: Yes.
1: And you wonder what he's gonna look like in the next game. Now, statistically, you look at the scoreboard, it's not something to rave about. I mean, 3 at-bats, 1 run, 1 RBI. But that 1 RBI was a big play. It wasn't the follow-up that you wanted to see in that game, but he still found a way to be a factor in the game.
0: On the other side of the show, producer Rod steps in for Fill in the Blank. That's Carlo, I'm Kaz. 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
4: On the 401 eastbound in the express at Islington, a collision blocking in the right lane. It's backed up now from the 427 westbound in the collectors past Bayview. Another crash there in the right lane. The slowdown from Leslie southbound on the 427. It slows south of Finch through the 409. And if you're on the 403 eastbound at Aaron Mills, the HOV and two left lanes still closed for overnight construction. Heavy delays from Winston Churchill in town eastbound Finch past the 427 closed after a crash. Needing an oil change or maintenance check? Drop into Mr. Lube Plus Tires. No appointment needed before you hit the road this summer. 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From the News Talk 1010 Traffic Center, I'm Adil Lakhani.
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0: Welcome back, everyone. This is First Up. That's Carlo Colaiacovo. I'm Matthew Kaz. Producer Rod is the host of Fill in the Blank. What do you got there, Rod?
9: All right, so we are in the stretch drive of the baseball season, and the Blue Jays, thankfully for us, are in the AL wildcard race, as you guys talked about last segment. You got the Guardians leading it at 500, Jays and Rangers half a game back, Orioles 1.5 games back. Blank will be the final AL wildcard team. Out of those four, who do you guys have?
0: Well, I think you should start, Carlo, because you mentioned this in the first segment at your golf course there. Who do you got winning the wild card?
1: Get the third wild card. It's the Toronto Blue Jays, guys. I'll be the first to admit that before the trade deadline, I was on this show and I said it was curtains for the Blue Jays in this season. And then they got through the trade deadline. They were buyers and they were sellers, mostly sellers, but they did buy as well. And the pieces that they've brought in have sparked this team, and they've put themselves in a really good position with 20 games left, half game out, staring at one of the easiest schedules in the Major League Baseball season. And I think the Blue Jays are going to find a way to get into the playoffs.
0: All right. I got to stay consistent. I have said they're not making the playoffs. So I've got to stay there, and hopefully this is a reverse jinx. Hopefully I sound like an idiot at the end of September. I will go with the Texas Rangers, just between Mackenzie Gore and Jacob deGrom. I think they will be able to get it done. They have the exact same record, or they're half game back with the Blue Jays. So I will give it to Texas. What do you got next, Rod?
9: All right, let's talk some hockey here. Connor Hellebuck will be playing for Blank when the regular season begins.
1: Ooh.
0: An American team.
1: Yeah.
0: He will be playing for an American team. Because actually, I wrote this question down for you, Carlo. I'll ask it a little bit later about Canada and America and where players want to go. But I can tell you right this. Connor Hellebuck, he is going to be in the United States of America once the season starts.
1: That's such a coward answer. That's like me saying he'll be playing for anybody but the Winnipeg Jets this year. Like,
0: no.
1: Pick a team.
0: Yours is more cowardly. At least
1: But it is more cowardly. That's why I'm not going to say it.
0: Okay,
1: you have to pick a team.
0: All right. He will. Vegas. Who's more aggressive than Vegas?
1: They got Carter Hart in there. They're going to go trade for Connor Hellebuck?
0: Oh, you're right, because Vegas would never do anything aggressive. Vegas would never do anything that would seem cutthroat.
1: That's
0: totally against that franchise.
1: Never. I'm going to say the Buffalo Sabres. Connor Hellebuck will be playing for the Buffalo Sabres once the season starts. And look, there's a couple of really good options. I mean, if I was San Jose, I'd be very aggressive in trying to acquire this, because that could help, you know, at least push your rebuild past the finish line. If I'm the New Jersey Devils, I'm being very aggressive with this, because you've got a really good lineup in front of your goaltending situation. And do you really want to trust a Jake Allen, Nico Dawes tandem going into a season where it's almost imperative that the New Jersey Devils make the playoffs to save Sheldon Keefe's job as head coach?
0: What about Montreal?
1: No, Montreal has.
0: Why?
1: First off,
0: goaltenders, you never know who's good one year is bad the next.
1: Yeah, they got Domish and they got Jacob
0: cap,
1: Fowler.
0: You got a great cap situation. You could bring him in.
1: Here's a team, Matthew, that I suggested earlier in the week that could be a sleeper in all this, and that's the Pittsburgh Penguins.
0: Mm-hmm.
1: The Pittsburgh Penguins have the cap space, they have the assets, and they also have the need in net, with Artur Shelov being the guy right now who's supposed to be the starter in net.
0: What do you got next to Rod?
9: Let's bring the hockey talk closer to home here. And let's do some Leafs talk, gentlemen. Get ready. Between McKenna and Knies, Blank will play more minutes with Matthews this season.
0: Oh, who will play more minutes? I think the obvious answer, wouldn't it be nice just because his experience has played a ton on that first line? I mean, I know the idea for McKenna is part of his job, which is a big ask. Can he play a part in getting Matthews back to close to being a 50-goal scorer? But I think it's Matthew Nice. I think the physicality, just the guy that can bang in the corners, the guy that can hang around close to the net, I think Nice plays more minutes.
1: If everyone wants Austin Matthews to return to his 40, 50, 60-goal form, that means he's got to play with a playmaker, similar to what Mitch Marner was.
0: Okay, right? Yep, that is the other
1: and
0: side, yep.
1: If Gavin McKenna is the elite playmaker that he pegs himself to be and that what people suggest he is, well, then Gavin McKenna is going to be the guy playing with him.
9: All right.
0: What
9: going,
0: you got now?
9: All right, yeah. Going from hockey to the world of the NFL here. The NFL Network came out with their top 100 list, and on top of that list, the number one player in the NFL last season, according to them, was Myles Garrett, followed by Josh Allen at number two, and Bijan Robinson at number three. In your opinion, the best player in the NFL is blank.
0: Well, it's Myles Garrett, because Myles Garrett is better at what he does than anyone else.
1: Yeah.
0: If we take position out of it, like the most important player is Josh Allen, and frankly, it's not even close. But who is best at when they ply their trade, when they put the hard hat on and they go to work? It's Myles Garrett.
1: This is such a tricky question because you're trying to determine who the best player in the NFL, and there's so many positions in the NFL. And I think the ones that we focus on are, like you said, Matthew, if you're talking about best defensive player, it's Myles Garrett. If you're talking about best quarterback, it's Josh Allen. What about Jahmyr Gibbs? Jahmyr Gibbs has the potential to be the best player in the NFL this year because
0: potential, but not right now.
1: Right, but again, that's why I'm saying this question is kind of phrased in a weird way because Jahmyr Gibbs right now is the number one player going in almost every fantasy draft.
0: Mm-hmm.
1: Right? At the number one overall. Why? Because he's absolutely electric and he's going to get more of the timeshare without David Montgomery there now in Detroit. He's going to be a lead back. He's probably going to be a three down back. And so the thing about Jahmyr Gibbs is that he's so explosive in the run game and even in the pass game.
0: So is Bijan Robinson. I just think the gap between Bijan Robinson and Jahmyr Gibbs is so small versus the gap of Myles Garrett versus the next defensive player.
1: Right. That's what I'm saying.
0: I think the gap is a little bit larger. So Myles Garrett's better at his job than Jahmyr Gibbs.
1: When you're asking the question of best player, you're almost always going to go quarterback first. Right?
0: And if that's most important.
1: If you're doing that, it's Josh Allen.
0: But it's most important versus best. And by the way, like Josh Allen, six scouts were interviewed by Mike Sando from The Athletic, who's the number one team in the AFC, and they said Buffalo. And the only reason is because of Josh Allen.
1: Mm.
0: But I just say Myles Garrett is slightly better at his job than Josh Allen is at his. But again, at that point, we're picking nits at this point.
1: Yeah.
0: All right. Nice
1: Matthew,
0: job.
1: Matthew,
0: yes,
1: hold on a second.
0: Yeah.
1: You have the first overall pick in your fantasy draft. Who are you taking?
0: Well, our draft is a little bit different in terms of yardage and all that kind of jazz, but if it's your more standard one, I am going to go with Jahmyr Gibbs because I trust Detroit's offense more than I do Atlanta. I think Bijan Robinson might be slightly more talented, but who cares because it's Michael Penix, Tua Tagovailoa, Cooper Rush, and who knows who else. Maybe they'll get Matt Ryan out from executive to be throwing passes. So I'll take the Lions running back because it's a better situation.
1: Yeah, I'm taking Jahmyr too.
0: Yeah. On the other side, it is the First Up scoreboard. That's Carlo. I'm Kaz. This is First Up.
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4: On the 401 eastbound in the express approaching west in a collision still blocking the right lane. It's slow going from the 427 westbound in the collector's pass. Bayview, another crash there in the right lane. And it's backed up from the DVP. southbound on the 427, delays south of Rexdale Boulevard through the 409, and southbound on the 410 slow going through Sandalwood Parkway to Williams Parkway, eastbound on the 403 at Mississauga. The HOV and two left lanes still closed for overnight construction. It's backed up from Winston Churchill. 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
0: Time now for the first up scoreboard. We'll go through this quick. First, Carlo, what happened with the local baseball team last night?
1: Well, Matthew, the Blue Jays lost. Not lost. The Blue Jays
0: what?
1: Won.
0: Oh, no.
1: 6-3.
0: Yeah, they won.
1: And in that win, they are now half game back in the wild card.
0: On the other side, Boston beat Baltimore 6-5. Adley Rutschman, two home runs in his return to Baltimore. Tampa loses 6-0 to Texas. Corey Seager with the two-run home run. And also, we like to follow in what our exes are doing. Kevin Gausman, 7 innings, gives up just 1 run as Milwaukee loses 2-1 to the Cubs. Over on the U.S. Open, Carlo, any news or notes before we go?
1: Yeah, we'll start on the men's bracket. Number one seed, Alex Zverev, had to go 5 sets again to survive and advance to the third round. Unfortunately, for the Canadian Fever, Félix Auger-Aliassime gets ousted yesterday in 4 sets to Kachanov. And I remember when we had our boy on Steve, he suggested that that was going to be a tough matchup for him. American-born Taylor Fritz advancing straight sets. Moving on to the women's side, fan favorite Coco Gauff advances two-set victory. She advances to the third round. Naomi Osaka needs 3 sets to advance in her match. And fan favorite and Aaron Karolnik favorite, Alex Iala, she advances in straight sets two to the third round.
0: Nice work by you. I will never do tennis updates for the First Up scoreboard, as that is way too many words, way too many syllables, way too many minds for me to step on. Coming up on the other side, we'll hear from Brian Windhorst on the latest on all things Kawhi Leonard. Well, let's talk about that as well, because to me, Carlo, that is the single biggest punishment I can remember in basketball. That's Carlo. I'm Kaz. Second hour of First Up. Coming up next.
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5: Volume continues to build on the 401 eastbound at delays past Dixie Road to Dufferin. Westbound, a bit of a slowdown from the DVP on and off through Avenue. South 404 slows approaching the 401 south to Lawrence. And on the 403 eastbound in Mississauga, the HOV and 2 left lanes still closed for overnight construction. Slow from Winston Churchill. On the 410 southbound delays, Sandalwood Parkway through Williams. In town eastbound, Finch past the 427 still closed after a crash. 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
0: 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Pitbull, of course, in town. I prefer his old stuff, his B-side, but I'm a little bit more of a Pitbull expert than most. By the way, Carlo, totally off topic. Pitbull's in town. It reminds me of the city of Miami. How bad is it going to be a Miami Dolphins fan this year? They set a record for dead
1: painful
0: money. They set a record for dead money. They spent money on a quarterback. They have no receivers, no offensive line. Defense isn't that great. Actually, the offensive line is probably middle of the pack, if we're being honest. They got Achane and nothing else. Like, are you rooting for your team to win? Like, if you're a Miami Dolphins fan, what are you rooting for this year?
1: Yeah, I guess you're
0: and the answer
1: rooting
0: could be nothing. Like I have no idea.
1: Yeah. Well, we had a fantasy football discussion yesterday, and you know, there's always these like sleeper picks, and then there's the do not draft picks.
0: Yeah.
1: Number one pick on this guy's list was Devon Achane of the Miami Dolphins, the running back.
0: Yeah.
1: And so, what are you rooting for? You're probably rooting for a chance to have the number one overall pick so you can hopefully solve your quarterback position.
0: Oof, that is tough. That's tough in September. All right. There's two pieces of sound we'll get to about all things Kawhi Leonard. There'll be a Brian Windhorst clip that I imagine will be measured and informative. And there'll be a Stephen A. Smith one where I imagine he's probably yelling. Before we get to either, we've talked about it, Carlo. I was stunned. Five first-round picks and an entire year, Steve Ballmer is banned from the Clippers. Mm-hmm. I never expected Adam Silver to go this hard on an owner that spent all his own money to build this arena. It sends a message. I don't think you're going to see any sort of tampering again. I'm shocked Kawhi Leonard got off so light. But, Carlo, I never thought Adam Silver would go that hard on a

0: Palmer didn't want to make an example of one of the richest owners in the league. And
1: by the way, I'm going to correct you. The richest owner, $150 billion. The next richest is $40 billion. Like, yeah, he's almost quadruple what any other owner is in that sport.
0: And, you know, lays down the hammer, basically crucifies this franchise. The $30 million that Ballmer is getting fined is like, you know, peanuts for that owner. But I still believe that somewhere, somehow in the background, there was an agreement made between Silver and Ballmer, where it's like, Adam's like, hey man, I know this isn't going to look good, but I have to come down and I've got to lay the hammer because I've got to set a precedence for this situation moving forward. But, you know, just understand what it is I have to do. And then if you feel like you need to appeal it, and we'll try to bring the penalty down afterwards, but just understand that this is, and I think it will happen. Well, I think it will happen.
1: We saw that with the Minnesota Timberwolves with the Joe Smith contract. Minnesota went quiet and they got a couple of their picks back. So that is, yeah, that to me is what makes the most sense.
0: I mean, the surprising thing in all this is how
1: Uncle Dennis, is he the one who took down the Clippers?
0: Kawhi Uncle Dennis did too.
1: Oh, I know, but like apparently the investigation, Kawhi didn't know anything. Carlo, I just love the idea that one of the wealthiest human beings on planet Earth, the number one thing that he's probably passionate about was taken down by Uncle Dennis.
0: Dennis.
1: I'm sorry. I am going to laugh at that every time.
0: Yeah. No, I agree. And I guess the surprise in all this is that how Kawhi Leonard just got away with a slap on the wrist.
1: Got away. Ooh, you know what? Perfect way to, okay, that's a perfect segue. Let's start with the yelling. And I don't know if he does yell. Stephen A. Smith talking about the Clippers should punish Kawhi by voiding the trade.
2: Based on that statement from Kawhi Leonard alone, I would null and void the trade. You ain't going to Toronto. Your ass going to stay right there in L.A. And you going to suffer the consequences with this team. 5 picks and you get 2 back? No, you ain't getting 2 back. And you going to stay in L.A. Let them trade you somewhere else. You're going to stay in the country. You know, so you're gonna stay with the Los Angeles Clippers for now anyway. You ain't getting this trade. Compromise is money. If I'm Adam Silver, I'd look at that statement and I'd be like, you know something? I don't think I've been harsh enough. This is disgraceful. It really, really is. Wendy used the word repugnant. I'll flow with that too. It's really, really bad, but it's also gonna highlight Steve Ballmer, a man worth billions. All right, the richest man in the NBA, one of the richest men in the world. You know, smart business dude that lost $50 million with the aspiration deal, according to him, just fined $30 million, which is like a penny to him. Steve Ballmer, how does it feel, sir, to be going through all of this for Kawhi Leonard, who gives lessons on missing work? Lessons. How does this feel?
1: Enjoy that. By the way, think about if they did that and they introduced Kawhi Leonard for game one of the regular season, if he was still with the Clippers, would he get, how loud would the booing be if Kawhi Leonard was still a Clipper and the Clippers, if they did what Stephen A. Smith said?
0: Yeah, I think it'd be deafening. Right? I mean, this guy has basically crippled a franchise. He did it by going there and forcing the Clippers to make trade all those picks for Paul George. They get there, they accomplish nothing together, and now he leaves and he hands him another 5 years of misery. Maybe more.
1: Oh, I mean, listen, you lose 5 first round picks, that can be devastating. They're an old team. They need to replenish. They need youth. And they're losing 5 picks. All right, let's hear quickly from Brian Windhorst. This is on the Hoops Collective podcast. He's talking about the Kawhi trade and saying the Raptors should renegotiate the trade.
3: Watch this space for what happens with this Kawhi-Toronto trade, because it's kind of like Tony Romo the other day, to cross over to Europe, where he makes his statement after he pleads no contest. And he's like, I look forward to coming back to CBS.
4: And CBS is like,
3: CBS was not on the...

0: And Kawhi's like, I look forward to being in Toronto.
1: Well, but I'll say this. In that case, the Raptors look forward to having him. And it's clearly in the Clippers' best interest. Like, could you imagine if the Clippers brought Kawhi back next year? My God.
0: No, they cannot.
1: Right. And so for the Clippers to, okay.
0: Well, yeah, that's why if I'm Toronto, I might open up the terms,
1: pick and deal with it.
0: Right.
1: Yeah. That would be a fascinating conversation.
0: It'd be uncomfortable to have Brandon Ingram back, but
2: yeah.
0: You know,
1: not as uncomfortable as it'd be for the Clippers.
0: All right. I'm just saying, like, I'm going to watch that space.
2: That's a wild idea. The Raptors are like, let's try to renegotiate and get a pick back or get Ingram back or get something. I don't know about you, Carlo. Let's just get Kawhi here, and the talk is they're going to renegotiate his contract and give him an extension so he's going to spend the rest of his days in Toronto. I just want to get it done and move on. I just want, okay, Kawhi is here. Let's figure out the offense. We know what's going on, and let Pablo Torre, who's now investigating more stuff with Mark Walter and the Dodgers and Magic Johnson, let Pablo go over there and do incredible journalism, and can we just have our power forward who can hit a jump shot? That's all I want now.
3: Yeah, I agree. I agree. You know, do they renegotiate the deal? I think the Raptors have leverage, right?
2: Because, they do.
3: Because if you're the Clippers, you're like, we cannot have Kawhi back. And I know Stephen A is suggesting that in order to penalize him even more is to make him suffer in LA while they're going through all this. But, you know, Ballmer and company are probably sickened at the fact that this all this has been exposed to the public when at the time it was supposed to be kept secret, and this was their way of, you know, recruiting Kawhi to come play for the Clippers and make them relevant. And now that it's so fractured, and I said this to AK yesterday, I said, maybe the Clippers are the ones to blame in all this because of their lack of interest of signing him to a contract extension, where because that was the case, maybe somebody in Kawhi's camp ended up leaking all this. How the hell did Pablo Torre get all this information?
2: Journalism. He had a team of investigators.
3: But somebody had to squeal.
2: But how does anyone squeal? It's when you do the work. It's one of the great parts of this story where we see how many newspapers are going out of business, or USA Today, and media is shrinking. I love this story where this is a bunch of journalists who took on the richest owner in North America and was able to find this dirt. I love it. Like, just as someone who grew up reading newspapers, I am thrilled by this. Now, bouncing around to a completely other topic. Remember, Carlo, I was saying I was going to spring some random hockey stuff on you? Are you ready for hockey nugget number two?
3: Sure.
2: So, once again, The Athletic, they put out their player rankings, 150 players. They did it in five tiers. One thing I found of interest is we would agree, Carlo, that to win a Stanley Cup, you need an elite superstar, correct?
3: Yep.
2: The Carolina Hurricanes went 16-3 in the playoffs. Their highest-ranked player was 31st. They have Jacob Slavin at number 31. And I saw that ranking as he was the number one Carolina Hurricane, and my thought was Rod Brind'Amour is wearing a white robe, playing an acoustic guitar, because he is a cult leader, and everyone on Carolina, they're a cult, where they all just follow orders for them not only to win the cup, but to dominate throughout the playoffs without a legitimate top 10 player is, again, remarkable what Carolina did in this past postseason.
3: You're absolutely right. I mean, there's no other ways to phrase it, but if there's one thing that the Carolina Hurricanes showcased better than anything we've ever seen a team win a Stanley Cup, that is the definition of a team. Mm-hmm. They found a way to win as a team because they had buy-in from everybody, right? I mean, you think about who their playoff heroes were. It was the line of Taylor Hall, Logan Stankoven, and Jackson Blake.
2: Mm-hmm. Yeah. Right?
3: Where are those guys ranked on that list? Probably not even in the top 150.
2: No, a lot of them aren't. Right. Oh yeah. Yeah. It's crazy.
3: You know, and again, like it's incredible. It's an incredible job that Rod Brind'Amour has done to create that culture there where, you know, he's made the team believe that they don't need to win or believe that they need a superstar to win.
2: Mm-hmm.
3: He's made them believe that if you play as a team and you're four lines and every line has their own identity and people find a way to chip in and you're really sound and structured defensively and you get, you know, above average goaltending, you can win in this league. And yep. That's something that he found them to buy into, and obviously it worked.
2: On the other side, and that list from The Athletic, we will talk about Austin Matthews, possibly on the other side, because we're going to do a little draft, a little Friday draft. And now with it being Labor Day weekend, it feels like, okay, summer is over. We're entering the fall. So we're drafting our top Toronto storylines for the rest of 2026. We will do that on the other side. That is Carlo. I'm Kaz. 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
5: The real slow spot on the highway right now, eastbound on the 401, delays approaching the 427 through the 400. South 404, a little slow approaching the 401. Further southbound volume on the DVP through Lawrence and Eglinton. On the Gardner eastbound, it slows through Jamison. And now seeing reports of a possible stalled vehicle southbound on the 427 in the express approaching Rathburn. Just a minor slowdown there in town. Eastbound Finch past the 427, still closed after a crash. 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
2: Welcome back, everyone. We do this every Friday. I think we do this every Friday. I don't know why we're doing we, because I'm not here every day. Hi, everyone. This is First Up. Matthew Kaz in for Aaron Karolnik. That's Carlo Koliakovo. Friday draft. Top Toronto storylines for the rest of 2026, as we are now unofficially, officially, whatever, done with summer. Labor Day weekend is coming. The fall is here. Our top Toronto storylines for the rest of 2026. And I've got the number one pick, so I'm going with the easy, obvious one here, Carlo. My number one storyline, the health of Austin Matthews. 3 years ago, he was ranked third in the Athletic's top 150 players. Last year, eighth. This year, 15th. We see a slide. A little bit later, I want to read you the scouting report for Austin Matthews going into the 2024-25 season. It'll make you swoon. You'll miss him so much. But my first pick, the health of Austin Matthews. Carlo, you are up next.
3: Yeah, interesting you went hockey with the first storyline, because I'm sticking with the baseball theme and I'm focusing directly at the Toronto Blue Jays, because they are half game back of the final wild card spot, and this has been such a frustrating season to watch for the Toronto Blue Jays. And I think the number one storyline is, do the Blue Jays have enough to get into the playoffs? With 21 games remaining, they just won a series against the Cleveland Guardians, a team that holds the final wild card spot, to give themselves a chance. They have one of the easiest schedules remaining. Do they have enough of the pitching staff? I know they're going to ride Cease. I know they're going to ride Soriano. Does Yesavage find a way to come back? Does Bieber find a way to come back? How much does Max Scherzer pitch? How many bullpen games do they pitch? And can Dylan Cease win the Cy Young? Can Louis Varland?
2: Wait, that's too many bullpen topics.
3: No, but I'm just saying, like, that's ones. The storyline I'm following. It's the Toronto Blue Jays, and if they can get into the playoffs.
2: Okay, but the playoffs, when you mentioned Cease and the Cy Young, that could be a late round pick. Cease versus Schlittler. That feels like a late third round pick. Arod, what do you got? And by the way, again, everyone, it's snake style. So Arod has picks number 3 and 4.
22: All right, with the number 3 pick, I'm going to go with Scotty Barnes. I think he'll be more important to the Raptors this season than Kawhi Leonard. We know Kawhi's going to load manage. We know who Kawhi is. We know what his ceiling is. Scotty, we don't know yet which Scotty's going to show up. The one that was in the playoffs last year, or the ones that struggled with the regular season early on. If Scotty can take that next step and play like playoff Scotty did, then yep, I am very optimistic on the Raptors. But if Scotty is regular season Scotty, then I'm not sure how the Raptors will do in the stacked East, even with Kawhi Leonard.
2: Scotty in the playoffs outscored Mitchell, out-assisted Harden. If he can even just take a 5-7% leap offensively, that would be massive. All right, Arod, you've got the first pick in the second round. Where are you going?
22: I'm going to go to the net. I'm going to go to Sergei Bobrovsky, and I want to know which version of Bobrovsky is going to show up. If it's last year's version, then I'm sorry, the Leafs are in trouble. Yep. As good as Radish is, as good as McKenna will be, I think the Leafs will be in trouble if they don't get, not Vezina level, but maybe one tier below Vezina level play from Bobrovsky, because the defense still a bit leaky and they need somebody back there who can make that clutch save when they need it.
3: I think Bobrovsky was a product of the Florida environment last year, where they were missing a bunch of players.
2: They took the year off. They're in the Cup Finals 3 years in a row. Like, hey, yeah, guys, listen.
3: For a good chunk of the season, they dressed an American League lineup. And, you know, maybe this is a year that he needed and the rest of the players on that team needed just to recharge the batteries and start themselves up to make another run at it. So my second pick is it's Kawhi Leonard.
2: Yeah.
3: It's what impact does Kawhi Leonard have for the Toronto Raptors, and to follow up on your storyline, Arad, about Scottie Barnes, can Kawhi Leonard have the same impact for Scottie Barnes that he did with Kyle Lowry, where he helped Kyle Lowry turn into a difference maker in a game? And I think that's the impact Kawhi can have and will have with this Raptors team that has built itself back up again to contend. And does Kawhi Leonard turn them into a top four, top five contender in the NBA?
2: That's a great pick. I was hoping it would fall to me, but I did not expect it. With my next selection, I got two here. I'm going to go something specific. I did the health of Auston Matthews with my second pick, the power of Vlad Guerrero Jr. I'm curious, what does Vlad look like for the remainder of September? Because that'll have all the impact on whether or not the Jays can get the final wild card. Also, if he has a good September, then at the very least, we don't spend the entire offseason wondering, what the hell happened to Vlad? Oh no, what's 2027 going to be like? Do you think Vlad wants to sit for months with this horrible season? So that is my first pick. With my next one, I shall go with the impact of Gavin McKenna, the number one overall pick. How much can he help Auston Matthews? How much can he help the power play? How much can he make us forget about Mitch Marner as we all do the dance of not putting too much pressure on him? But at the same point, you're number one guy. You're ready to go now. So there's going to be pressure. Last year was a horrible season for the Maple Leafs. We're trying to forget about it and turn it around. A lot of that could be if McKenna looks like the guy we saw over his last couple of years of development. So the impact of McKenna is my third and final pick. Carlo, what do you got?
3: Yeah, nice work, Matthew. I think you've picked two good Leaf storylines.
2: Yeah.
3: With the, you know, Matthews and obviously the impact of McKenna. My third pick here is going to be Leafs. I did baseball, I've done NBA, and I'm going to go Leafs now, and it's Jim Hiller, the coach.
2: Yep.
3: What impact does Jim Hiller have on this hockey team? Because a lot of the complaint last year under Craig Berube was this team looked old, they looked slow. And the structure and the system that they were playing did not allow this team to look good offensively. Now, they have made a lot of changes. John Chayka and Matt Sundin come in and they can completely revamp this roster. But Jim Hiller, you know, just as surprised that I was when they named him the head coach, because a lot of the comments that came out of LA about players not enjoying playing in his system there, can he have this team buy into the way he wants them to play, and will it be exactly what this team needs to help them get back to a Matthews form, a McKenna form, a Nylander form, a Tavares form, and a team form of getting back into the playoffs?
2: Yep, that's a good one. I had Hiller was one of mine on my list. Arad, finish it off for us, and to remind the audience, Arad has Scotty Barnes, and can he take the next step? Which version of Bobrovsky do we see? Arad, what do you got last?
22: Well, I was thinking of a couple of topics. One was, can the Jays small ball their way into the playoffs? But you brought up Vladdy's power, so I'm going to stay away from that. And I'm going to go back to the generous well of topics that is the Toronto Maple Leafs and ask, will the fans give a second chance to Morgan Rielly? Or, first mistake he makes, will they turn their backs on him again? And will he be the scapegoat for the Leafs once again? So I want to see how Morgan Rielly gets treated. I want to see how Morgan Rielly plays in his new role. And I just want to see if he can turn it around after a couple of rough years.
2: That's a good one. We haven't talked about Morgan Rielly in a while. It's like, wait, Morgan Rielly? Hey, look, everyone. Morgan's still here. Yeah. It is a good topic.
3: And let me just comment here a little bit. Like, players make mistakes, okay? The game is full of mistakes. I don't think fans should react to a Morgan Rielly mistake. I think people should appreciate the fact that as much change as this team made, they probably tried to make more on defense, but clearly they would have if they thought there was something better out there. And you're not just going to get rid of Morgan Riley for the sake of getting rid of Morgan Riley. I think
2: absolutely not.
3: You know, you're adding two pieces on the back end that you hope can help significantly improve this back end. And those two pieces are, yes, Dylan Raddish offensively, but a healthy Chris Tanev.
2: Yes.
3: And a healthy Chris Tanev will definitely help this team play better defensively and maybe, maybe insulate Morgan Riley a little bit, where maybe he does not as exposed as he was last year.
2: If Chris Tanev plays more than 70 games, the Toronto Maple Leafs will make the playoffs. I feel very good in saying that. On the other side, I'm just to remind everyone, good job with the draft. At 7:45, Adarius Pickett, three-time CFL All-Star, will join us. Argos and Ticats Monday Labor Day Classic. But on the other side, I want to give you a scouting report of what everyone was saying about Austin Matthews 2.5 years ago, and also the shame of the Edmonton Oilers. I will explain next.
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1: On the 401 eastbound, volume of delays approaching the 427 through the 400. Again, approaching Leslie to the 404 because of the volume on the eastbound 401. The eastbound 409 also slow approaching Martin Grove to the 401. South 404 a little backed up approaching the 401. And on the Gardner, it's slow eastbound past Park Lawn through Jamison. And in town, eastbound Finch past the 427 at Humberline is still closed after a collision. On now at Shoppers Drug Mart, get up to $900 off when redeeming up to 500,000 PC Optimum points during the Super Redemption event. Details in store. From the News Talk 1010 Traffic Center, I'm Adil Lakhani.
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0: is Perp Stop. That is Carlo Colaiacovo. I'm Matthew Kaz, in for Aaron Karolnik. And Carlo, I was really fascinated again by, and I've been talking about it a bunch, the list that The Athletic put out. 150 players, ranking them in five different tiers. They did a really good job. And I look forward to when TSN, they'll do their list as well. And for me, I always look at the rankings and I always try to think, what is the bigger story here? And before we get to Austin Matthews, once again, shame on the Edmonton Oilers. Because for another year, Connor McDavid is the number one ranked player. He should be. He's going to be 30 on January 13th. I wonder how much longer he'll be number one. But he led the NHL with points with 138. Leon Draisaitl was ranked fourth. Evan Bouchard was 26. Edmonton had three players before one from Carolina. And my thought in all of this is shame on Peter Chiarelli, Ken Holland, Stan Bowman, six coaches in 10 years, Cam Talbot, Mike Smith, Stuart Skinner, Jack Campbell, Connor Ingram. Shame on the coaches, the GMs, and the goalies. How the hell, Carlo, does this team with this amount of talent, and I know they got to a game seven, they've never won a Stanley Cup, and they have all of that on their roster.
1: Yeah, that's so true, Matthew.
0: Oh.
1: I guess that's why they're bringing Mike Babcock, right?
0: By the way, that great point by you. I didn't even think about it. This is what has to happen for them to release the Mike Babcock, is they get knocked out in the first round of the playoffs despite having all that talent. Like, just, it is shocking. It is like, and I know we know this, but I think it reminded me, it is shocking. They've never won a cup and they have all of that on their roster that is still playing at the highest level. There hasn't been dips from McDavid or Draisaitl. And now Bouchard is in the mid-20s. Like, it's crazy to me.
1: Okay. So if we're spending time analyzing the Edmonton Oilers and why they haven't won a Stanley Cup, what's been the common thing that has let them down? Year after year in the playoffs. There you go.
0: Goaltending.
1: And have they solved it?
0: No.
1: Have they still solved it?
0: No, they have not.
1: Freddie Anderson is the guy you bring in to solve your goaltending issues. Tristan Jarry was the trade you made to solve your goaltending issue, to align yourself, to align that decision with the years remaining on Connor McDavid's contract. That's the guy you chose? Like, come on. Why does Edmonton continue to make mistake after mistake after mistake when it comes to goaltending? And then they decide that Stuart Skinner, a guy that helped get them to two straight Stanley Cup finals, is a guy that was the issue and the problem that they needed to move on from.
0: Yep. You're absolutely right. And listen, Freddie is going to be great. And then at some point, he'll probably get hurt. Brandon Bussey was the guy in net when they took down Vegas. So you're right. They haven't solved the goaltending. And they're probably going to end up, listen, only one team can win. There's 32 of them in the league. But when you've got a McDavid and a Draisaitl, can I read you, because Austin Matthews this year is ranked 15. By the way, for anyone asking, Mitch Marner's at number 20. So, hey, we got that. Matthews is still ahead of Marner. I'm sure Mitch Marner's camp will say that's because the Maple Leafs didn't protect Mitch, which is why he's ranked 20th. Can I read for you his write-up going into the 24-25 season there, Carlo?
1: Yeah.
0: In an age of video game numbers, some of them still feel almost unbelievable to witness, Matthew being one shy of 70. Without a doubt, the game's best goal scorer can put the puck in the net seemingly at will in any way he sees fit. Significantly outpacing Ovechkin in scoring is a testament to his all-time greatness in the making, one of the game's most complete players. Now, they also do mention his inability to produce in the playoffs is cast a serious shadow over him. But I reread that the other day, Carlo, and I'm like, oh, my God, I miss that version of Austin Matthews in my life.
1: It's true. And we're all hoping that Austin Matthews returns this upcoming season with, you know, new coach, new players, and new direction. Right?
0: Mm-hmm.
1: And, you know, that's what everyone, like, we just did top storylines of Toronto sports moving forward. Like, that's what everyone's going to focus on. Where is the Austin Matthews of that description been the last two seasons with this team?
0: And by the way, Carlo, 2024-25, that's not that long ago. Blink, and it feels like it was just seconds ago. But doesn't it feel like it has been forever since that version of Matthews has been in our life? Now, there's always been little blips here and there where that guy returned. And it's not like we demanded 69 goals a year. But when I reread that, I'm like, my God, that was two seasons ago where he was someone that was, quote, almost unbelievable to witness. And now that version feels very far away.
1: Well, let's just go back a little further, right? I mean, he had the 69 goals 3 years ago, but there was a period of 2 years sandwiched within the 3 years where he scored 60.
0: Yep.
1: He went 60, 40, 69. Mm-hmm. Right? And then Craig Berube comes in and he turns Austin Matthews into a 30 goal scorer.
0: Yes.
1: Instead of a 40, 50, 60 goal scorer. Mm-hmm. So again, if you look at a 5 year sample size, sandwiched in between 3 years was two 60 goal seasons.
0: Correct.
1: At the beginning of this. And now, you know, he's averaged 30 goals the last 2 years. So yeah, it's concerning. It's concerning, and it's also, you know, it's you kind of have to pinch yourself and you're like, okay, well, not long ago, it doesn't seem like long ago, everything you just talked about, what we should praise Matthews about, was there.
0: It was there.
1: Is it coming back?
0: It's, you know what the fascinating thing is? If Jim Hiller and the entire coaching staff, if they are able to play a big part in bringing that version of Matthews back to our lives, how will view Craig Berube, who coached the Leafs to a game 7 of the second round of the playoffs? They got blown up by Florida, but it is fascinating. When we did our draft, that was also there, was Jim Hiller, you know, and like, it's going to be fascinating. The Jim Hiller part, the Gavin McKenna part, the health part. Like, there's all these different things going into the Austin Matthews stew. There's all these different ingredients. And it's funny because we're having kind of similar conversations with Vladimir Guerrero Jr. Like, it is curious that the two most important athletes in Toronto, in their own way, have gone through very, and again, Matthews not as dramatic as what we saw from Vlad this year in the regular season, and Matthews has never been as good as Vlad in the playoffs, but there is similarities, Carlo, between Vlad and Austin Matthews.
1: Yeah, there is. There's big similarities, especially with the struggles we're seeing, you know, Vlad go through this year, right? Where, again, similarities in the sense that as a fan and as a viewer, you expect more, right? Because you've seen it.
0: You've seen more.
1: And that's, there's an expectation there of, you know, the title that they have, the money that they make, you know, the tier that they stand on, that there has to be more production there.
0: Correct. Agreed. You know, yeah. It just is funny, like, going through this list, the scene where everyone's ranked, and it's hard not to get your brain going in those directions. All right, on the other side, on Monday, you're not going to hear Carlo. You're not going to hear me. It's Labor Day. You will hear Mike Hogan. The Argonauts are taking on the Hamilton Ticats, the Labor Day Classic, and joining us on the other side, a three-time All-Star, one of the best defensive players in the CFL, Adarius Pickett, joins the show next.
2: Time now for TSN 1050 Time Saver Traffic. On the 401, westbound collector off-ramp to Winston Churchill, a stall blocking the right lane. Eastbound on the 401 now in the collectors at Leslie. Reports of a collision, heavy delays from Bayview. If you're southbound on the 404, it slows approaching the 401. Eastbound on the Gardner, light volume delays from the 427 on and off through Jameson. And on the QEW, eastbound past third line, a stall blocking the right lane. In town, eastbound Finch past the 427, still blocked after a crash. Keep people and pets safer. Always keep your dog on a leash in public. Learn more at toronto.ca/leashyourdog. A message from the City of Toronto. From the News Talk 1010 Traffic Center, I'm Adil Lukhani.
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0: Welcome back, everyone. This is First Up. That's Carlo Kuliakovo. I'm Matthew Cause, in for Aaron Karolnik. On Monday at 2:30, it is the Labor Day Classic. It is the Ticats. It is the Argonauts. This game is huge in terms of standings with a win. Toronto solidly in second in the East. And joining us now, a three-time All-Star. This guy's been one of the best defensive players, whether it was in Montreal, Ottawa, or Toronto. And he's back with Toronto after he broke our hearts when he left for a couple seasons to join the Red Blacks. It is Adarius Pickett. Adarius, good morning. Thank you so much for being on the show today.
1: Good morning. Thank you for having me on the show. I appreciate it.
0: Yeah. Now, listen, before we talk CFL, I'm just curious. 10:30 tomorrow night, will you be watching your former college team, UCLA? They're playing Cal. That's way too late. I don't know how you people do it on the Pac-10, but will you be up watch? I don't know how much you follow college football. Oh, no. Oh, I think we lost him.
2: That's too good of a question, Matthew.
0: Well, it was a good question. Adarius Pickett had a great career at UCLA. The guy played like 50 games there. He made second team all Pac-12 for his efforts, but those games are on so late. But it's a classic one. I mean, UCLA versus Cal, that's an interstate sort of rivalry. But I don't know, Carlo, I cannot do, game starts at 10:30, even on the weekend. I can't really do that anymore, even if I've got money on the game.
2: Yeah, that's hard, man. It's hard to even some nights stay up to watch SportsCenter, right?
0: No, because, I know.
2: and SportsCenter is, you know, a big thing for me because,
0: yeah,
2: you know, there's nights where I can't watch a full game and I need to watch SportsCenter just to get caught up on it. But depending on the day that you have, you know, it's sometimes tough to keep the eyes open watching it, and I used to love watching the late games. Now it's like, you know, when the Leafs are on the road and you kind of feel like you got to stay up and watch it, you kind of hope that the game is over one way or another in the first period. And you're like, okay, can go to bed. Yeah, I'll catch up the recap in the morning.
0: See you everyone later. I'm not going to lie to you, Carlo. Every time when, you know, I get scheduled to do this show, either replacing you or AK, the first thing I do is, depending on the year, I look to see what's the Leafs schedule, what's the Jays, what's the Raptors, and I'm like, please no California road trip. Please no California road trip. Give me a 7:07 first pitch. Give me a 7 o'clock puck drop. Oh no, the LA Kings. Oh, absolutely misery if it's going to be a 10 o'clock start. So, yeah. I am a total coward. And that's the other thing is college football is now back up. Like, it's funny, once you hit early September, it's like all these sports start coming back in your life, you know, and Kawhi Leonard is now a Raptor. The Maple Leafs training camp is starting up. The NFL season starts on Wednesday and you already have college football games. It's almost like, guys, ease up a little bit, okay? You don't need to throw it to us all at once. Adarius, before we get to the Argonauts and the Ticats, I'm just curious, because you played a long time at UCLA. It's a big rivalry tomorrow night. I'm just wondering, do you still follow your former collegiate team?
1: Absolutely. I train there every offseason. New coaching staff came in. I met them when they first got hired. So I watched all the spring ball this year with them as they got ready to prepare for the season. So I'll be tuning in. Tomorrow's my birthday, so hopefully they give me a win on my birthday.
2: And, happy birthday.
0: Are you going to be able to stay awake? Because for the whole game, football is a physical sport. You guys have already played over half your games this year. Are you going to be up at like 1:30 in the morning for the end of that game?
1: We're going to see. We're going to see how I'm feeling. I've been feeling really good these last few days and getting rest and all of that. So we'll see what happens. I may not stay up the whole game, but I'll at least get a little bit of the game.
2: Yeah, at least the beginning. I've always loved watching college football, mostly for like the pregame sort of, you know, the adrenaline. The adrenaline that you get from watching like the entrance, the fans, the music, whatever it is. Like, that's the fun part about college football.
1: Yeah. College football is definitely a different beast when it comes to that. The tradition behind it, the fans, all of those things. It's really exciting. I will say that. That's one thing I'll never forget playing at UCLA, the different stadiums we got a chance to play in. of course, playing in the Rose Bowl. So
0: yeah,
1: very thankful.
0: Oh. Oh man, if we had more time, I would, we go deep into
2: now, Matthew, yeah. He goes from that to a Labor Day Classic game.
0: Yes, he does. Absolutely. Actually, what I'm curious about, this is a nerdy football question for you, Darius. Just, you faced off against Bo Levi Mitchell. You faced off against Trey Ford twice already this year. How different is your prep the week up when it's two very different type of quarterbacks?
1: Oh, well, you know, Bo Levi is definitely, I would say like an air raid quarterback. He gonna throw the ball all over the field. He's mostly stays in the pocket. You know, they rely on a run game and then play a lot of play action off of that. Trey Ford, he has a dynamic, quarterback dual threat ability to also run the ball, extend plays. He will throw the ball, explosives down the field just as well. But, that preparation for the dual threat part is a lot different than, facing a pocket passer.
2: Darius, you're a defensive back, and one of the things I've noticed through, you know, the first half of the season in the CFL is every week is full of a ton of excitement, a ton of offense. And as a defensive player, that's got to present some challenges for you. Is that a good thing that the CFL is taking this step of being a more entertaining league that has a lot of offense, or do you take pride in, as a defensive back with your defensive team, saying, all right, we got to find a way to slow this down?
1: It's always, I feel like since I've been in the CFL, I played against a lot of dynamic quarterbacks, you know, and the offense is getting better every year. I think the Canadian receivers are getting better every year. I think they're bringing in, even more American talent just as well. So the game definitely is growing. I definitely feel like this year is definitely one of those years where everybody has a pretty explosive offense. So definitely as a defender, you want to slow guys down as much as, you know, much as possible, not allow touchdowns, as much as we can, and, just understand the game plan going into the game, try to go out there and execute it to the best of our ability, but play together and stay together and then, you know, see where the chips may fall after that. I think we've done defensively, in these last few, I say 5-6 weeks, been doing a pretty good job of, you know, getting things together,
0: here,
1: so. It's going to be a good game. It's going to be a good game.
0: Absolutely. I mean, we've seen, you know, Sean Lemon putting up big numbers. And, I mean, that was a tough loss against Saskatchewan, but that was a close game that went down to the wire. I'm wondering, Darius, just how important is this game in terms of the standings, the rivalry? Just does it feel at all different this week because it is the Labor Day Classic?
1: I think it's one of those situations that we all know is kind of like a playoff game, essentially, right now. I mean, middle of the season, it's going to be game 12 for us, game 13 for them, I believe. And it is one of those situations where we have what the record this season is 1-1 against them. I know we both fighting for, you know, second place in the East and fighting for a playoff spot. So it's definitely going to be one of those intense games. And I mean, again, of course, it's Labor Day Classic too. So that just intensifies it just that much more.
2: So you guys are approaching week 14 of the CFL season, and next week will be week 1 of the NFL season. I'm curious to know, how much do you guys play NFL fantasy football? Is there a league set up? What was the way you guys determined the number one draft pick? I want to know the insight here from the Argos locker room.
1: They're definitely getting the draft together. I think they're having a fantasy draft, right after the game, on, Tuesday. I think we come down in here. I think it's going to probably be about maybe 12 to 15 dudes, you know, going, playing a little fantasy or whatever. I don't know the actual determining factor on who gets first pick and how that goes. If they're going to do seniority, they're going to flip a coin, they're going to play a game. I don't know what they got going on, but, they do have it up in the locker room. So it would be interesting to see, you know, how that goes. I would not be participating in that though. I'd just be watching.
0: Smart. No, that's smart. Fantasy football is both the best and the worst, especially when your players get injured. Actually, I'm wondering how are you feeling right now? How does the body feel for a Darius Pickett when you wake up on this morning? Because as Carlos said, it's week 14. You guys have already played a lot of football.
1: I feel really good, honestly. I do the same thing every morning. I just, before y'all called, I was doing my cardio on the bike. So Every morning I ride the bike for about 20 minutes. I hit my morning workout. And then, you know, we go to meetings and all of that. I come back after practice, do another 20 minutes, do a little bit more core work, and then do my treatment, and I go home, you know, watch my film and stuff like that. But I feel really good. I'm really blessed. I had a great off season to prepare me for this long, extensive season. I've been pretty much training ever since I tore my Achilles, really been refining some things and, you know, taking time to change my diet, doing certain things like that. I feel really good. I'm ready to go, ready for this last part of the season, you know, here.
2: How challenging has it been for you to keep up with that routine, knowing how challenging this year has been for the Toronto Argonauts, who for the first half of the season didn't even play a home game?
0: Yeah.
1: For me, truly, it didn't really affect my mental capacity. In the off season, I wake up at 4:15 every day, between 4 and 4:15.
2: So
1: I have my
2: You want to do morning radio with us?
0: Oh my God.
1: I mean, I could. I mean, to be real honest with you, one of my like first workouts in the off season started at 5 a.m. So, I mean, for me, getting up early, I was driving, probably, you know, an hour essentially, during that time, was picking up, DeMonte Cosey in the morning. We was kind of doing a little carpool situation. So I'd be up, going to go pick him up and then go ahead to the facility. So for me, I mean, my routine stayed the same. You know, I do everything that I do the same way. So my off season is essentially what I was doing during the season. I was prepared for it. My trainer was talking to him, back in the, I mean, of course he's back in LA, but talking to him on and on, making sure I'm staying consistent. The discipline and the consistency has been the determining factor of where I am and how I've been playing this year. I feel like that's, I know I'm, I think I'm top in the league right now in defensive play. So, the consistency, the discipline, the same routine every day is no matter what's going on around or what's, where we at with it, it's just, like, I gotta do it.
2: Good for you, buddy. That's
1: just me. Yes, sir.
0: That's why every year it's like, and the nominee from this team from best defensive player, it usually is Adarius Pickett. Also, Adarius, as we let you go, you must have the best commute in the morning. There can't be any traffic on the road when you're going in the train if you're getting up that early.
1: Oh, yeah. I mean, when you leave the house at a certain time, you usually in a pretty good situation. Now, I stay probably, I think my townhouse is probably like 15 to 20 minutes from the facility now that we back downtown. So I'm good. No stress. Yeah. Turn my music on, whatever DJ mix I done made and put together, you know, I'll be vibing in the morning. So, like I said, no complaints, man. I'm just this happy guy, happy to be here, and I can't wait for the game on Monday.
0: That's right. Monday, 2:30, you can listen to it right here on TSN 1050. Watch on TSN, obviously, as well. Adarius, all the best. Good luck on Monday. Good luck staying awake tomorrow night for UCLA taking on Cal. I'll always appreciate it. Thanks for doing the show.
1: I appreciate y'all. Thank y'all. Have a good day.
2: You too, buddy. Good luck.
0: Take care. Yeah.
2: Matthew, just quickly.
0: Yes, sir. Yeah.
2: So we spent the start of that conversation talking about college football. Did you see the college football game that happened last night?
0: The Colorado came back to win against
2: So one of the biggest upsets in college football history happened last night. Okay.
0: What?
2: Rutgers was hosting UMass.
0: Rutgers.
2: Okay. Rutgers was a -29.5 point favorite in that game. Okay.
0: Yep.
2: UMass hadn't won a football game in 677 days, including going 0-12 last season.
0: Yeah.
2: UMass never scored more than 21 points versus an FBS opponent all last season. UMass entered the season with a win total of over under 2.5.
0: Ooh.
2: Okay. And UMass won by 16 points. They won 37-21 as a 29.5 point underdog.
0: My God, kids. How many people? Oh, that's crazy. How many people do you think had, I'll throw Rutgers on a money line, part of a parlay. Throw Rutgers on the parlay. And then that got
2: Rutgers. Well, you know how you have your cowardly bet of the day, right?
0: Yes. That's right. Yeah.
2: Rutgers was -9,000 on the money line.
0: Oh my God. Also, their quarterback's name is Pop Watson III. That guy sounds like he's 80.
2: Wait, where's the second? Pop? Where's Pop Watson the second?
0: I would hope in the crowd watching that upset win. We got to take a break. By the way, third hour of the show, JP Ricciardi is going to join us, Aaron Rose, and then at 9 o'clock, the biggest personality when it comes to fantasy football, Matthew Berry, is going to join the show at 9. I'll try to ask him some big picture questions, and then Carlo is going to just pester him about who his second tight end should be for his fantasy draft. That is all. You know it's true. You do that with Ed Werder this time of year. That's coming up next.
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4: On the 401 eastbound in the collector's at Leslie, a collision blocking the right lane is backed up from Young. Also seeing reports of a collision eastbound just past the 427. It's slow through the 427. The southbound Warden ramp for the westbound 401 has been closed for maintenance. South 404 slows approaching the 401. South to Lawrence, light volume eastbound on the Gardner from the 427 on and off to Spadina. And in town, eastbound Finch past the 427 remains closed at Humberline after an earlier collision. You're the reason Sunnybrook targets tumors in real time and why a stroke is reversed in 10 minutes. Give today at yourthereason.ca. From the News Talk 1010 Traffic Center, I'm Adil Lakhani.
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0: call.
12: You. 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
16: Imagine you're reading Pride and Prejudice, except you're not reading it. Harris Dickinson and Marissa Abella are reading it to you on Audible. Her barbs sting you. His coldness sends a shiver up your spine. Your heart aches. Your ears burn. You yearn for a

0: Friday on First Up. That's Carlo doing the samba. His hips never lie. I'm Matthew Kaz. The last hour of the show is brought to you by 241 Pizzas. Large two-topping pizza special. Two delicious toppings. 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Call 241-0241. The Toronto Blue Jays, a big game yesterday, defeating the Cleveland Guardians 6-3. With the win, they are now a half game back of the Guardians. They also win the season series in case everything is tied at the end. And we know things are going to be close. Jays are tied with the Rangers. Baltimore is just a game and a half, one and a half games back of the final wild card. Minnesota is three. And to me, Carlos discussed the big thing for yesterday for the Jays. Small ball, fifth inning, and the bullpen. Four and a third. They give up just two hits, no earned runs. And the Jays are a game away from being 500.
1: You know who's having a good time, Matthew?
0: Who's that, sir?
1: The Toronto Blue Jays.
0: Hell yeah.
1: Because that was a really impressive win to put a bow on another impressive series win against the Cleveland Guardians, who are the team that coming into this series, the Blue Jays were chasing, and the Blue Jays needed to have this type of result to keep themselves in it. Because before the series started, you know, everyone had their projections, or everyone had their say on what needed to happen. The Blue Jays can't afford to lose this series. The Blue Jays definitely can't afford to get swept. If they can sweep the Guardians, or even if they can win the series against the Guardians, what type of situation that would set up for the Blue Jays? Well, they play the series, and it almost went as most of us expected. They lose game one because of the pitching matchup, and then they bounce back and win game two because they had the pitching matchup going into those two games. And now we wake up, we stare at the standings, and half game out with 21 games left and a very favorable schedule for the Blue Jays. You kind of got to feel good that the Blue Jays can complete this late season surge and get into the playoffs.
0: You mentioned the easy schedule. Let's hear from Keegan Matheson, who was on SportsCenter yesterday, on just what lies ahead for the Jays on this road trip.
2: Well, the Royals and the A's are not powerhouses, but it is September. These guys have been on the road for a long time, and they're about to go to Kansas City, then way west to Sacramento. This is not easy. It's not exactly energizing this time of the year. You need to avoid that dip. But they have momentum, and there's more hope on the way, too. Treya Savage is going to throw a bullpen tomorrow in Dunedin. One or two more of those, he'll start to face hitters. Maybe Treya Savage can be that late-season hero. Shane Bieber might be another option. But yeah, Savage sounds a bit closer. That's really exciting, and you can start to dream on the role that he will fill for this team down the stretch as a multi-inning pitcher who can strike everyone out. So the Blue Jays have upside, they have hope, and I think they finally have momentum, just a half game out of the wild card, and now they have the tiebreaker over Cleveland.
0: Now, I'm not going to be the Debbie Downer here, because they do have the momentum. That was an incredible series against Cleveland, and they swept Seattle. But the last time we saw the Kansas City Royals was just over a week ago when they beat Toronto 13-2 and the boos were raining down on the team. So it is easy. KC and then the Athletics. Those are very winnable games. Toronto is better than those two teams. Yeah. But I'm just saying, everyone, let's all be a little bit careful before we get too excited, because it is Toronto and Kansas City.
1: It is, Matthew, but again, how would you feel if this series went a different way waking up this morning about the Blue Jays, right? I mean, you gotta give credit where credit's due, regardless of how critical you've been of this group throughout this whole season. And trust me and trust you, it's been a very frustrating season for the Blue Jays, but if they can find a way to surge through these 21 games and get in, all is forgotten about how frustrating this season has been up until this point, and maybe getting into the playoffs, because what has to excite you after, if they find a way to get in, is what Buster Olney suggested on our show earlier in the week.
0: I heard that.
1: You know, if they get in, there's a pathway.

0: to get to the ALCS.
1: Okay, just shut your pretty mouth, okay? Seriously. When I played that clip.
0: Hey, it's Friday, man. Going into a long weekend. I'm just trying to be optimistic.
1: Now, you know what? I'm going to shut my less pretty mouth. You're absolutely right. There certainly is a path. And I will say this for excitement. I'm curious. I can't wait to see Saturday because Max Scherzer. You know, we saw what he did against Seattle last Sunday, and Scherzer's gone from we got scared and we bet the over on FanDuel to now I want to see, like, cause he's been great beyond that one weird start against Tampa that was Jesus Sanchez's fault. Scherzer's been great since the end of July. So that's going to be exciting as well. So yes, very, very exciting.
0: You know,
1: by the way,
0: not only has Max Scherzer been great, but he's been very intimidating, and that's what I love about him, right? You love his swagger, you love his passion, you love his adrenaline that he pitches with.
1: Unless you have to go to the mound and take him off, then you don't love those things.
0: I know.
1: Hey, Max, I'm sort of bother you.
0: It's almost like he's embraced this too, because if this is his last run, we all know how he finished last year. And let me remind people, Max Scherzer was the guy who took the mound in game 7 of the World Series last year for the Blue Jays and left the game giving up one run and had the Blue Jays in the lead in game 7 of the World Series. So you can say what you want about his age, and you can say what you want about his stuff or even his performance. I think what we can be reminded about when talking about Max Scherzer is this guy has been a gamer and will always be a gamer as long as he gets a chance to pitch.
1: And he'll get a chance to pitch on Saturday. On the other side, I'm curious. Like, J.P. Ricciardi is joining the show. And I wonder how he feels about how the playoffs are set up. Because when he was the general manager, there wasn't 3 wild cards. Like, the team that's going to make the playoffs this year, the final playoff spot for the American League, is going to have, what, 83, 84 wins? Ricciardi had an 86-win, an 87-win, an 86-win team. He had Delgado coming in second in the MVP. He had Roy Halladay winning the Cy Young, and his teams never made the playoffs because they were in the American League East. And because very few teams made the playoffs. I'm curious to ask JP, like, we'll talk about 2026 and what's coming up, but I want to get him to tell some stories. I want to know how much damage could some of those Blue Jay teams have done in the playoffs if they were able to get in. If Delgado and Vernon Wells and, you know, and Troy Gloss and Roy Halladay and all these, and BJ Ryan and all these players, if they had a chance to be in the playoffs. JP Ricciardi. Yeah, like I'm curious to hear his thoughts on that. The former GM now does work with Nesson. He joins the show next.
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3: On the eastbound 401, the collectors at Leslie, a collision still blocking the right lane. Heavy delays from Young and the collectors, though the volume backup starts approaching the Allen. Southbound on Warden, the ramp to the westbound 401 has been closed for maintenance. If you're on the 404, southbound delays south of Finch down to Eglinton. The Gardner slow eastbound approaching Park Lawn through Spadina. And if you're on the QEW, eastbound past third line, look out for a stalled vehicle blocking the right lane. Whatever you're in the mood for, Audible has your next great listen. 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
1: Welcome back, everyone. This is First Up. I'm Matt Sikos in for Aaron Karolnik. That's Carlo Koliakovo joining the show now. Always love, it's been a while, always love we get to catch up with the former general manager of the Toronto Blue Jays. It is JP Ricciardi. JP, good morning. Thank you so much for doing the show today.
19: No problem. How you guys doing?
1: Doing really well. Excited after the Jays beat Cleveland, half game back in the final wild card. We'll talk about 2026 in a moment, but I'm wondering, JP, there's got to be part of you that must do the what if. Because when you were in charge, there was no third wild card, and the wild card team now is going to get in with 83, 84 wins. 03, 2006, 2008, you had 86 win teams, 87 win teams, Delgado, Roy Halladay winning the Cy Young. I'm wondering, which of your former Jays teams do you think could have done the most damage in the playoffs if they had wild card teams back then?
19: I think the team that had Halladay, Burnett, and Lilly, and Markham in the rotation, and I can't remember the exact year, but we always said, boy, would you like to? I said, yeah, would you like to have to face us where Doc could go, you know, three games, and, you know, you could match up Lilly or Burnett, whatever way the lineups work for the other team, and you could have Markham as a swing guy, long guy. So we thought, you know, that was probably the best opportunity, because you do need pitching, you know, pitching wins in the playoffs. So we thought we had enough pitching if we could just get there. And look, you know, it's probably like the old time baseball players seeing all the money that everybody's making today saying, you know, I kind of wish I played in that era, but you gotta play in the era you're given. And, you know, we had some really good teams, just have different format, different setup. Would have loved to have been able to have the format it is now, but we didn't. And, you know, it is what it is. But we had some good teams. I was proud of those teams.
1: Oh, my God. You're 2018. Halliday's 2011. A.J. Burnett won 18. B.J. Ryan with 32 saves. You know, Vernon Wells. Like, that 08 team, I think, absolutely could have done damage. And that was a year in the American League where the top three teams had 97, 95, and 89 wins. And, again, I'm not using this as an excuse, but the degree of difficulty that your group had versus, say, anyone in the AL Central at that time was night and day.
19: Yeah, you know, I appreciate you pointing this out. I mean, it's something that, you know, I've always felt and always believed. And, I look back at our 8 years in Toronto. We had a really good run. You have to understand it was under extreme financial difficulties.
1: Yep.
19: I mean, they gave us some money after the fourth year, but after the fourth, fifth, I think 3 years into that, they wanted to scale back again. So it was kind of, and that's why we had to trade Halladay, because we had made a commitment to him that wasn't going to be able to be fulfilled. But, you know, when you look back, I mean, the body of work we did, very proud of it, proud of the teams we had. You know, we made some really good trades. We traded for Lilly. He became an all-star. Hillenbrand became an all-star. Glaus became an all-star. Encarnacion became an all-star. Batista became not only an all-star, but got his name on the Ring of Honor. And, you know, I can kind of gloat a little bit on that one, because it's probably the greatest trade in Blue Jays history. But anyway, it's it just timing is everything. We had a good run. We just didn't have the resources to get over the top, but very proud of the job we did in Toronto.
0: Yeah, I can only imagine what you could have done with an ownership group that would allow you to spend the way you wanted to spend. But don't want to sit here and wonder what if. Let's sit here and talk about, you know, what we're the life that we're living right now as the Blue Jays, and we wake up.
19: You
0: want to
19: talk about what if now?
0: Yeah. Blue Jays are half game out of the wild card spot. What do you see about how this Blue Jays team has come together right now to put themselves in this position?
19: Well, I think you have to look at the American League in general, right? It's not a very strong league. I don't think baseball in general is very strong right now. But anyway, the American, no one's run away, and they've allowed the Blue Jays to hang around just like they've allowed the Orioles to hang around. Cleveland at one time was five games under 500. They've had an opportunity to hang around and come back. So the nice thing for the Blue Jays is, as poorly as they've played at times, they're getting an opportunity. You know, they got a puncher's chance right now, and that's really all you want. And you're looking at almost three full weeks left in the season. And if they can play, you know, the pace they're on now, I think they got a shot to get that last wild card team. And then, you know, you get in the playoffs, as Arizona proved with 83 wins, you can get to the World Series. So, you know, sometimes it's how you're playing, when you're playing, and if they're playing their best baseball these last 3 weeks of September going into the playoffs, you know, they could be a team that could be very, very dangerous. So, like I said, I think the American League has allowed them to hang in there, and they're taking advantage of it, and they've put themselves right in the big picture.
1: Oh, God, yeah. Absolutely they have. And by the way, we're not living in the past, but in 2008, Toronto's payroll was less than Seattle and Milwaukee and Arizona and Detroit. But we're moving on. We're not talking about the past. JP, Jesus, I get it.
19: I appreciate you pumping my tires.
0: Yeah, but, of course.
19: Cincinnati, I remember Cincinnati one year. Yeah. I remember Cincinnati one year won 90-something games, and they didn't make the playoffs. And it was when they only took, I believe it was like that, that was the days of maybe the American, the National League East and the National League West, and there was no, might have been one wild card. I forgot what it was, but, you know, there's been some really good teams that haven't made the playoffs and won a lot of games. So it's just the history of the game. Timing is everything. You know, now's the best time to be running a team. Now's the best time to be, you know, managing a team and putting a team together, because it's, look, I mean, we're in 3 weeks to go, and you're talking about teams under 500 that still have a chance to make the playoffs. It's almost become like the NHL and the NBA. You know, you've got a shot to be in the playoffs under 500, which I don't think is good for baseball, but look at the excitement it's created, you know, for all these ballparks. So anything that promotes baseball, I'm happy for. And, like I said, the Jays got a shot.
1: Is there a great team in the American League this year?
19: I think Tampa's probably the most complete team I've seen. And I say that because no one looks at Tampa and says, wow, these are, you know, it's not Schwarber and Harper and Turner. It's not the big names. But you look at that team, their first five guys in that lineup have double-digit home runs, high double-digit home runs. I'm talking like in the 30s, in the 20s. I think there's a couple guys on the cusp of 20, and they're not household names. You know, Hicks, the catcher, some of the other guys. But when you watch them play, they kind of just take on the persona of no one knows who we are, no one pays attention to us, and we just have different ways of beating you. They can play small ball. The pitching's good. I don't think the pitching's great. And quite honestly, if you look at them on paper, you sit there and say, I don't know how this team is this far ahead in the American League. And I think it goes back to the byproduct of the Yankees have been banged up all year. The Red Sox were not very good for 2 months into the season. Toronto has struggled. So it's kind of like the perfect storm that they've taken advantage of. But look, you know, I'm a huge Patriot fan, and I never thought they'd get to the Super Bowl last year. It's basically a byproduct of a weak schedule and the timing. So all you can do is play with what you're given. And, you know, I think that's what's happened to the American League. And I think the better teams are in the National League. And I think Milwaukee's the best team in baseball, personally. The Dodgers aren't playing real well this last month. So, I mean, they could turn it on at any time. But I think the National League is stronger.
0: JP, so all this talk about, you know, your opinion of the baseball and how good teams are and stuff like that, how do you think this new collective bargaining agreement is going to affect, you know, what the league looks like with a salary cap in the league?
19: You know, that's a really good question, and I know we say this all the time when it ends up becoming this situation, but I don't know if we've ever been at more of a crossroads in baseball than we're going to be with this collective bargaining agreement, because if you look at the game today, everybody's making money. The owners are making money. The players are making money. You know, and I think a lot of it is a byproduct of being able to bet on baseball. I think the betting has really, it's what made the NFL so popular, and I think it's what's driving baseball, the ability to, you know, do the DraftKings and everything like that. But that being said, I don't know if you're going to see a cap. I don't think a low cap is the answer, because you're going to pay a lot of poor players a lot of money just to hit that cap. And I don't think that's going to really be good for these teams that really consider themselves smaller market clubs. It's going to be really interesting, though. I'm going to take an optimistic viewpoint and say that they come to some type of agreement. It might be late, but I think they're going to sit back at some point and realize everybody's making money. There'll be some tweaks, you know, maybe arbitration after 2 years, maybe free agency after 4 or 5. You know, maybe the minimum will go up to $1 million. Maybe they'll add an extra player in the big leagues. I don't know exactly, but I really, really am hoping that there is no strike to shut baseball down, because it's really popular right now.
1: Yeah. Oh, God, yeah. I mean, the game's never, in some ways, with the pitch clock and everything, the game is in a great place. By the way, the Blue Jays, plus 100 on FanDuel tonight, and the over-under, 9.5 runs, over is minus 122. JP, I'm wondering, what would be better for the game of baseball, and maybe would help the CBA? Or, yeah, I'm just curious, if either Milwaukee or the Dodgers, what is better for baseball, if the Dodgers win another World Series, or if the Milwaukee Brewers won the World Series?
19: I personally like dynasties. I think, you know, this is coming from a Bruins fan who's watched the Canadians win all those Stanley Cups and breaking our heart so many times. I still think it's great when you have a dominant team, because I think at some point, other teams have to look around and say, okay, how do we raise the tide here? What do we have to do? Maybe, and you look at the Blue Jays, right? When I ran the Blue Jays were a very, very fiscal responsible team. I think it's a byproduct of ownership, not even knowing what they had at the time. And it's taken them about 15 years to realize what they have. But that's an organization that has money now, and they're utilizing the money, and they're seeing, you know, that ballpark is full every night. They've got to be, you know, happy with the buzz in the town and you know, the love of the team and across the whole country. And I think that's really important, that teams sit up and say, you know, we're chasing the, remember the Yankees were so dominant. You know, they make the playoffs every year, which I think is a great accomplishment. But I mean, I think the Dodgers winning back to back, or possibly back to back to back, I think it's good for baseball, because it challenges these other teams. How do I get there? And it's not going to last forever. I mean, they all run their cycle, but I don't mind teams being really, really good. I wouldn't mind if the Brewers won, but I think the really teams that dominate, it challenges the other clubs, so to speak.
0: I respect your opinion. I love talking to you, JP, but I absolutely hate dynasties.
1: Yeah.
0: For me, like, what it did for the NFL, and we're going to use the NFL example, okay? When Kansas City went to all those Super Bowls, the year they played the Eagles and the Eagles fed them their lunch, there was no hype going into that Super Bowl matchup about that game and that matchup, just because everyone is kind of like stale and, you know, about watching the Kansas City Chiefs year after year. It's like uncle already. I love the idea of the Milwaukee Brewers. I love the idea of the Chicago Cubs breaking their curse. The Boston Red Sox ending their curse. The Texas Rangers a couple of years ago is the underdog story, winning the World Series. I love seeing the underdog prevail. What, not all the time, but once in a while.
19: Yeah, I got nothing against the underdog winning, but I personally like it. You know how hard it is to repeat and then repeat, repeat, repeat.
0: I know.
19: I mean, that's an amazing accomplishment. And, no, I respect where you're coming from. I mean, everybody likes an underdog story, but, you know, I think it's the nice thing about baseball. You know, you have your viewpoint of how you like to watch baseball, and I have mine. And listen, we're fans. That's the nice thing about 100%. It. We're talking about the game, which is really good.
0: And villains are good. Villains are great for sports. And maybe a dynasty is what creates the villain in the team.
19: Yeah, I mean, you know, it's the Yankees for years have won that moniker. I mean, go back and look. I mean, the Canadians, the same thing. You know, the Patriots when they were rocking and rolling, same thing. I mean, well, you know, the problem is the people that are on the outside hate them, but like the people in Kansas City love the Chiefs. The people in New England love the Patriots.
0: True.
19: So,
0: that's true. That's you know, true. I'm a Bills fan, so forgive me for hating the Patriots.
19: Geez, you're a Bills fan and a Leafs fan. How about that?
0: Not a Leafs fan, Leafs supporter. Yes.
1: JP, as we end this, you're worried about the regression? The Patriots are not going to be facing Brady Cook, Dylan Gabriel, Quinn Ewers, Jared Stidham, Justin Fields, Spencer Rattler, Geno Smith, Tua Tagovailoa, Jackson Dart, Cam Ward, and Joe Flacco in 2026. Are you worried about a Patriots regression?
19: Nope. Still got them for 10 wins. They're going to beat the Jets twice, the Dolphins twice, split with the Bills. They'll beat the Steelers. That's 6 wins right there. All they got to do is carve out 4 more. They're a playoff team. Drake May's getting better. Come on, buddy. Patriots, you better get on the bandwagon now.
0: This guy knows his stuff, Matthew. He knows his stuff.
1: Hey, I might have been pumping your tires earlier, but I'm a Giants fan. I saw my team beat the Patriots twice.
0: Ooh, yes!
19: I have to take my hat off to the Giants, but I still want to remind you, we hang more banners than the Giants.
0: Uh-huh. Oh, okay, here we go. I love
1: one,
0: this.
1: One, two, three, that's... Well, can I do NFL championships before the Super Bowl with like Y.A. Kittle or Charlie Connolly?
19: You mean the days of leather helmets?
1: That's right. Yeah, absolutely. Listen, I'm a sports fan. We get desperate. We look for championships wherever we can find them. Thank you, JP. Always appreciate it.
19: All right, guys. Take care. Have a good weekend.
1: Take care. That is JP Ricciardi, former Toronto Blue Jay.
0: Nice comeback, Matthew. I'm a Giants fan, and the only two wins against the Patriots I worry about are the Super Bowl wins. The one that basically ended perfection.
1: Yeah. I remember after that Super Bowl, all my friends lifted me up like I was like I got married, you know, like they, it was fantastic. All right. We got to take a break. We'll spin the wheel sound on the other side. We got Aaron Rose who covers the Toronto Raptors. I want to get his take. What was the crazier part? How hard the NBA came down on Steve Ballmer or how light the punishment was for Kawhi Leonard? That's all coming up next.
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20: On the 401 eastbound past the 427, seeing reports of a stalled vehicle. It is slow approaching the 427. Further east in the collectors at Leslie, a crash still blocking the right lane. Heavy delays now in the collectors from the Allen. The southbound Warden ramp for the westbound 401 remains closed for ongoing maintenance. And southbound on the 404, slow south of Finch down to Eglinton. The Gardner slow eastbound from Park Lawn through Jameson. And westbound Finch remains closed past Warden after a crash this morning. Did you know a cyclist struck at 50 kilometers per hour has only a 1 in 10 chance of survival? Look out. Toronto.ca/watch for bikes. From the News Talk 1010 Traffic Center, I'm Adil Lakhani.
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0: Welcome back. This is First Up. I'm Matthew Koss. 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Carlo, I don't know. I don't like Pitbull. No, I'm not going to lie. I was never a big Pitbull fan. It's not for me.
1: Yeah, I mean, look, I just like good music. I don't care where it comes from and who sings it.
0: Yeah.
1: Good music, good vibes.
0: Yeah.
1: That was a good one. Arad?
2: I just want to say, as a member of the Bald Brigade cause, how dare you disrespect our leader? You do not
1: the
2: get
1: Bald
2: to speak
1: Brigade. About I love that. Like that.
0: Who would, well, what about like, trying to think, Moby? Yeah, Moby, he's a bald singer. Come on, man.
2: You walk down the street and you ask people if they know Moby or Pitbull. I would say it's almost 100% Pitbull is the lead
1: vocalist. Yeah, sure.
0: What about Billy Corgan? Who's the lead singer of Smashing Pumpkins? He's bald, right?
2: He has a wrestling company now, funny enough.
0: Oh, okay.
1: What would that wrestling company be? AEW?
2: NWA.
1: NWA. Oh, okay.
0: Not the
1: musicians,
0: not the artists
1: that are bald. I'm looking this up
0: right
1: now.
0: Okay. As Carlo is pulling up what an odd place we're here, but here we are. while Carlo is picking up is building a list of bald musicians, I was looking through the sound that Christy Averro sent, and we got to play this clip. And this feels like an easy, cheap joke, but politicians are never funny. Here is the Prime Minister of Canada, Mark Carney, who takes a shot at the Maple Leafs.
3: Our rail cars on our long distance and remote routes are more than 70 years old. They were built when the NHL had six teams. Goalies wouldn't wear masks. The Leafs would win the cup. That's a long time ago. Those old cars, things are changing, even for the Leafs.
0: What a lame joke there. Is there anything easier than making fun of the Maple Leafs to try to get, to try to get over on a crowd?
1: I don't care to comment on this, Matthew.
0: Oh, no?
1: Sorry, buddy.
0: You don't want to do some fiscal trade responsibility stuff?
1: No, it's just, I just don't care to comment on it.
0: To me, it's always low-hanging fruit, whenever you go after the Toronto Maple Leafs. Any other bald musicians, that you found on the list there, Carlos?
1: So Seal is a bald musician.
0: Seal! That's a good one.
1: Right?
0: Yeah. Yeah. Arad, do you accept Seal as part of your bald brotherhood?
2: What has he done since Kiss from the Rose? So no, he's nowhere near Pitbull.
0: It's
1: what about Flo Rida?
2: He's not bald. Oh. He's not a real bald.
1: No?
0: Oh, wow. Is there prejudice on the real balds and the fake balds?
2: Yes, there is.
1: Sinead O'Connor?
0: Oh, Sinead O'Connor, great voice.
2: R.I.P. Nothing compares to Pitbull, but yeah, here we are. Yeah.
1: Okay. No, I think Pitbull, like, in today's world is, like, the king of the bald brigade.
0: Uh-huh.
2: It's just the next level for him, right? Like, as he said before, when you Google Pitbull, his face comes up before the breed of dog. He's just at a next level when it comes to, fame and just, making
0: That's
2: it cool to
0: flex.
2: Be bald, as I say.
0: That is a good, but hold on, though. Is the Hall of Fame of cool to make, to be bald? Is Michael Jordan number one? Like, is Michael Jordan the first ballot Hall of Famer that made it cool to be bald back in the day?
2: Yes, I would put Michael Jordan up there. I would put Zinedine Zidane up there. I would put Pitbull up there. And Barry
1: what about
2: Bonds
1: Vin Diesel? What about Vin Diesel?
2: It's all about family, as he said. And The Rock, too.
1: The Rock? Yes, big time.
0: Yeah, but hold on.
2: Stone Cold?
1: Stone Cold? Matt Stajan has to be up there, too. Oh, he's leading the
0: No, Matt Stajan does not have to be up here. Get out of here. By the way, also, you got to remember, when Michael Jordan was bald, that was in the 80s, when being bald was shameful, where men would do comb-overs and would have bad hairdos or hair pieces because bald was uncool. Now bald is cool.
1: I agree.
0: Okay.
1: Listen, for some, Vin though. Diesel, for some. It can't be for all. It's for some.
0: Vin Diesel and Pitbull, they get to run because Michael Jordan walked for them, or however that expression goes. Michael Jordan was the one who lifted all the other bald people out there.
2: And Stone Cold. I would put Stone Cold up there. Michael Jordan and Stone Cold, they were both in that mid to late 90s era.
1: You obviously are a big wrestling guy, but that was Stone Cold's last play to stay relevant in wrestling, right? When he had to change his what do you call it?
2: Well, people forget him and Brian Pillman were the Hollywood Blondes, right? They both
1: right.
2: had long
1: he had blonde,
2: blonde
1: hair. Blonde
2: yeah. hair.
1: That's right. He went full, like he had to change the his hair? Character. Yeah.
2: Brian Pillman, flying Brian Pillman.
1: Yeah.
0: I'm sorry. If there isn't a wrestler with a parrot or holding a snake, that's when wrestling ended for me. if I don't have Frankie the parrot or if I don't have Damien the snake, oh no! Damien is crushing the British
1: Bulldogs. What about the Bulldog? What was the Bulldog's name?
0: From the
1: British Bulldogs.
2: Davey Boy Smith, you mean?
1: Matilda.
0: Matilda,
1: yes, was the name of the bulldog, yes.
0: Arad, we got to go, but I'm going to tell you something right now. You are not going to do anything better on this show than pulling that Matilda reference, the 1980s
1: That's
0: British
1: true.
0: Bulldogs
1: That was a good
0: dog.
1: One.
0: That was a great pull by you. Yeah. On the other side of the show, Kawhi Leonard has somehow pulled himself out of all this bleep, and he's getting almost no punishment while the Clippers are losing 5 first-round picks, and Bomber's been suspended for a year. Aaron Rose, who covers the Raps, joins us next.
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5: On the 401 westbound, collectors at Avenue Road, look out for a stall in the right lane. It's causing delays from Leslie. Eastbound on the 401 reports of a stall past the 427. The backup there from Dixie Road. On the QEW, eastbound past third line, a stall still blocking the right lane. South 404 delays Finch down to Eglinton. And the Gardner light volume eastbound from Park Lawn through Spadina. In town westbound, Finch remains closed past Warden after a crash earlier. Traffic doesn't have to feel like wasted time. Turn every drive into another chapter with Audible. 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Audible, stories that speak to you. From the Newstalk 1010 Traffic Center, I'm Adil Lakhani.
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0: It's Seal. That's been a while since he did that song. That's Carlo Colaiacomo. I'm Matthew Cause. You're listening First Up right here on TSN 1050. And joining us now, covers the Raptors, covers all the Toronto sports teams. It is Aaron Rose. And Aaron, I want to start with the Raptors, and we will, and Kawhi Leonard, but I was looking over your Twitter account, and I want to give you 30 seconds. Explain to everyone why Tom Hankey needs to be in the Blue Jays Hall of Excellence.
1: Because he's the greatest closer in franchise history. Because when he came into the game, my understanding, I guess I wasn't really alive to see it, but my understanding was that was a Jays win. So, you know, if he was there for basically all the bright spots in Blue Jays history, at least to start. So I would have him in there.
2: And didn't he have one of the best nicknames?
1: The Terminator.
2: The Terminator. Yes. Like, come on. Oh. They made a song about him, Mads.
0: Chris D'Avero, this is your goal. As the oldest person here, not only do I remember that song, my dad had the record, the Tom Hankey, the Terminator song.
2: Terminator.
0: Chris, find that song, please, and thank you. I don't mean to be rude. Okay. Aaron, oh, now I got Terminator stuck in my head. Crazier part. What is crazier for you? How hard the NBA came down on the richest owner in North America, on Steve Ballmer, on the Clippers, or how light of a punishment Kawhi Leonard is taking?
1: I actually think both are pretty crazy, although I'm not sure they did come down light on Steve Ballmer. I think they came down light on Steve Ballmer. I think they came down heavy on the Clippers. I think a one-year suspension for Steve Ballmer at $30 million. Well, maybe a lot of money to me and you, is not that much for Steve Ballmer, who at this point has now overseen an organization that has repeatedly cheated the system. I think 5 first round picks is a little crazy, to be honest, and maybe Raptors fans don't want to hear this. But I do feel bad for Clippers fans who kind of did nothing wrong. They just supported their team, and now their team is entering the abyss for at least half a decade. But, you know, they can't even start building until this punishment is up. So in that respect, I think they absolutely killed the Clippers. They just, in my opinion, didn't go far enough with Clippers management. 5 first-round picks, but Lawrence Frank has his job back in 6 months. Seems a little crazy to me. And then on the other side of this, yeah, Kawhi Leonard really got away with it here. Whether he, you know, gives back this little bit of money, whatever, I think he kind of got away with murder here. Just blamed it on Uncle Dennis and said, oh yeah, you know, we're moving on. So they certainly, I don't think Raptors fans wanted him to get punished in any way. Certainly this is virtually no punishment for Kawhi.
2: So Aaron, we obviously expect now the trade to go through. And there was a suggestion by Brian Windhorst that the Raptors should go back at the Clippers and try to renegotiate the deal because maybe they don't have to pay that steep of a price. Because guess what? Kawhi Leonard's not going back to the Clippers. And I don't think the Raptors should be in a position where they feel like they have to pay that type of price. What are your thoughts?
1: I'm not sure. I totally agree. I think, you know, in my opinion, the trade was a little expensive. I'm not sure I would have done it to begin with because I think giving up those future first round picks is pretty hefty. And I'm not sure Kawhi Leonard, while we all have great memories of him winning a championship here, and certainly he was spectacular last year, as Clippers fans know, it's not like he's been bringing championship after championship or playoff, deep playoff run after deep playoff run to LA. So it's no guarantee that he's going to bring the Raptors back to the promised land, although we did see him do it here once before. In terms of, you know, renegotiating the trade, the Raptors went into this sort of having an idea of what the situation might be in. From their perspective, Kawhi kind of, as we just said, got off free. And I don't think there's really much to renegotiate here. The worst case scenario for the Raptors is the Clippers say, oh, you want to renegotiate? Well, we're going to trade him somewhere else and, you know, enjoy Brandon Ingram and Grady Dick back. So I don't think there's really much of a position for the Raptors to do much here.
0: Yeah, I think just get the deal, move on, get out of town, and try to close this chapter. What I'm curious about, Aaron, is what's next for Steve Ballmer? Is he going to try to, what can he do to fight this? Because think about it. This guy went from employee number 30 at Microsoft to being worth $150 billion to spending his own money to build this new arena. And now he is banned for a year and his team is going to be crippled for ages. Like, I'm wondering what can he do and what will he try to do next?
1: Seems like he's going to fight this in every avenue possible. Now, the question is, what avenues are there? You know, he's part of a specific club, and in this club, you kind of have to follow the rules. And that is the NBA, and the NBA commissioner, obviously, I assume, has the support of the other owners. So it's not like he can go rogue. And, you know, this isn't a court of law where he can necessarily fight it there, as far as I'm aware. So, you know, Adam Silver has the right to make these decisions, and he certainly came down hard. So I'm not sure what Steve Ballmer can do about it. I will say that, you know, aside from the cheating, which is a big thing to put aside, he's been a great owner, right? He's the kind of owner every organization wants in terms of he'll spend on the team. He appears to be a real fan. He goes to games. He's courtside. Everyone knows about the toilets and the beautiful stadium. So he's exactly the kind of owner you want. Maybe he's too competitive, and was willing to overlook these things. Which obviously broke the NBA rule.
2: Imagine you spend billions of dollars on your old money to build a stadium, and you get told you can't go in it for a full year.
0: I know. That's the thing. It's going to be driving them nuts.
2: You know what? The Bobby Valentine, the visual of him
0: Bobby
2: in the dugout. No, in the dugout. Wearing glasses and mustache. You wonder if Steve Ballmer's gonna get his own version of a different look for himself so he could be, you know, totally incognito in that building.
1: Yeah, nobody would recognize him if he's sitting up in the 500s in a mustache.
0: He's gotta get a wig. Again, bald. Going back to the bald topic. Yeah, he's a wig would certainly help. Okay, nerdy, just basketball question. More important for the Raptors. Scotty Barnes gets 5% better on offense, or Kawhi Leonard plays 65 games?
1: I think probably Scotty Barnes getting offensive, you know, an improvement specifically in his shooting, I think would be huge for this team, because while Raptors fans were maybe worried about a suspension for Kawhi Leonard, the number of regular season games to a certain extent don't really matter for the Raptors. Obviously, they'd like to be a top four seed, have home field advantage or in the first round, and they certainly don't want to be outside the top six where they'd have to play in a play-in game. But as long as they sort of check those boxes in the regular season, which won't be easy because the East is tough, and, you know, they're a good team without Kawhi Leonard, but they're certainly not an amazing team without Kawhi Leonard. The question is just, can Kawhi play 16 playoff wins? And that's a question I still have. We know he hasn't done it recently, but the regular season, as we knew in 2018-19, was just a, you know, the preseason for the playoffs. And I think that's what Raptors fans are paying attention to. Just make sure Kawhi is healthy for the last bit of the season when that really matters.
0: Aaron, where do people go if they want to find your work and just find the content that you do?
1: I'm just yapping now. You can find me at Aaron Ben Rose, Instagram, Twitter, TikTok. So anywhere that people are yapping and making fun content, you will find me there.
0: Love it. Always appreciate it, Aaron. Thanks so much for being on the show.
1: Thanks for having me on.
0: Take care. That is Aaron Rose. And you can follow him on Twitter at Aaron Ben Rose. All right, Carlo, I'm not going to lie to you. I didn't know this would be where the show was going to go when we started at 6 a.m. I should remind everyone, Matthew Berry is joining us next. But Christy Averro, give us the music we need and demand.

0: such a good
1: this
0: dude.
1: Is, listen, it was the mid-80s. We didn't have as many things to entertain us. Yeah. So when they put out a record with Tom Hanke's song, The Terminator, that was a big deal in Toronto in the mid-80s.
0: Big deal. And you talked about the record. What was the other songs that they made that year?
1: I'd have to go look that. That, you know what? That would be, put that down for next summer. All the best, worst athlete songs, like from, you know, obviously the Super Bowl Shuffle. Do you know the LA Rams? Okay, Carlo, during the break, I want you to Google Ram It. The LA Rams came out with a song. Oh, don't look at me like that, Arad. They came out with their own song called
0: Ram It. You put that
1: Ram
0: in Google,
1: It.
0: There's a couple of things that could pop up with that, so.
1: Listen, do your incognito. Do whatever you want to do. We got to go to break. Matthew Berry is going to join us. We may revisit this at 9:15, or our bosses will tell us not to. But soon after the Super Bowl Shuffle, the LA Rams did a song, and it was called Ram It. And I am not lying to you.
0: What about the song that Ottawa Senators fan made last year before the playoffs? That got absolutely
1: Oh, my
0: destroyed.
1: God, that was horrible. Oh, my God. I think that's why Brady Tkachuk wanted out. He's like, well, I got to get out of here. Do you hear the Sens fans are doing? Yeah. All right.
0: Yeah.
1: On the other side, Matthew Berry, FantasyLife.com, is going to join the show. We get you set for the NFL. We'll do that next.
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3: Delays on the highways, westbound on the 401 collectors at Avenue Road, a stall blocking the right lane. It's slow from the DVP. Eastbound, the express to collector transfer at Bayview, a stall tractor trailer in the left lane. There, delays from the Allen on the 427, southbound off-ramp to Langstaff. Another stall to look out for in the right lane. And in town, westbound Finch is closed past Warden due to a collision. South 404 delays Finch down to Lawrence. The Gardner slow eastbound park lawn through Spadina. Needing an oil change or maintenance check? Drop into Mr. Lube Plus Tires. No appointment needed before you hit the road this summer. Mr. Lube Plus Tires, celebrating 50 years. From the News Talk 1010 Traffic Center, I'm Adil Lakhani.
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0: It's been a long time since I worked a Friday show, and it is such a good reminder to be back when this song is pumping at 9 a.m. to kick off an extra long weekend, because we scream T-G-I-F, T-G-I-F, T-G-I-F.
1: Oh, you got to work on that. I feel we got to clip that song.
0: It's been a while. It's been a while. I told you.
1: Yeah, yeah. Yeah, the pipes weren't fully there. Not exactly Pavarotti. Welcome back. Final hour of First Up. That's Carlo. I'm Kaz. We're thinking around 9:15 in honor of the Terminator song from Tom Hanke. We're going to play some of the worst songs ever produced at TSN 1050. Mostly it might just be Michael DiStefano and some of his horrible, horrible songs. But joining us now, I love the story of Matthew Berry. Because this is a guy who went from working on the George Carlin show, writing TV shows and movies, moving on to ESPN, doing a deep dive on Beverly Hills 90210 with Bill Simmons, now NBC Sports, FantasyLife.com, the Fantasy Football Happy Hour on YouTube. It is Matthew Berry. Matthew, appreciate you doing the show, and I just love the journey that you've gone under for your entire professional life.
2: Yeah, it's kind of you to say, you know, it's one of those weird careers that people have said, like, you know, I want to be you when I grow up, and how'd you get to where you are? And I'm like, it's the weirdest path of all time, you know? And there was a stop in Hollywood where I wrote scripts for, TV and movie scripts as well. So it's been an awesome ride. I'm incredibly lucky and, really blessed. It's been fun.
1: And I mean, and also, yeah, people need to be reminded the amount of work that you put in, to where you started to where you are now. How annoying is this time of year for you? Obviously it is a joy. It is your Super Bowl, ride or die, love or hate, 10 lists, all these things. But this is the time of year where you must get bugged by so many people for who they should take for their second tight end.
2: Yeah, my phone blows up 24/7, but you know what? The opposite of that is like, when it's not happening, that's when you're screwed, right? So,
1: right.
2: You know, I always remember myself is that, you know, if my phone stops blowing up, it means they no longer care about my opinion. And then, then it's a tough putt. Then I got to find a new gig. So, I'm an accountant. It's tax season. You know, it's that simple, man. This is my, you're right. This is my Super Bowl, man. This is game time, time to lock in. So, very excited. And of course, you know, all heading towards, Wednesday night and the opening of the season.
1: If I throw out the question, do you trust the health of Christian McCaffrey? Is there a bigger fantasy football question going into this year than that one?
2: There is a bigger fantasy football question than that one. You know, listen, obviously a big one because when he's out there, he's fantastic. Although, you know, he is somebody that's dealt with major injuries and he's got a nagging injury in the preseason, which you don't feel great about. But I'm at running back 3. I'm sort of in on him. You know, the fact is that even though all the underlying metrics from last year weren't as strong as they were, he is, you know, over 30, but he catches the ball so much. He's so involved in the passing game. And it's just, you know, when you're on the field in a Kyle Shanahan offense and you're touching the ball as much as Christian McCaffrey does, you're going to have fantasy success. It actually doesn't matter. The metrics don't totally matter when it comes to Shanahan. We've looked at this and we look at this all the time at fantasylife.com, but, a running back reception, a running back target is more valuable than a running back carry.

0: Yeah, I have Patrick Mahomes at QB 14 this year. So look, I like him, but I like Mahomes, but there's just, to your point, there's a lot of question marks about Patrick Mahomes, right? So, we know his brilliance. We know his ability. We love the coaching, right? Andy Reid, one of the greatest offensive minds in NFL history. Here are the concerns. Last year, about 25% of his fantasy points came from his legs, believe it or not. He runs more than people give him credit for. And so will he, coming off the major injury, will he run as much as he has previously? Especially when you consider the big offseason contract that the Chiefs made with Ken Walker, Super Bowl MVP. You know, when you've got a guy like, when you pay the kind of money you paid for Ken Walker, you're not bringing him there just to do pass pro. Like, so are they going to be a lot more run heavy this year? I think they will. I don't know if they're going to be a lot more, but I think they're definitely going to be more balanced, and certainly they're going to want to run more with Ken Walker than they are with Patrick Mahomes. What's the status of Rashee Rice? How healthy is he? There's some off the field concerns with Rice as well. Travis Kelce, 37 years old. We're hearing good camp reports about, Xavier Worthy. You know, he's a lot stronger. I think he's going to expand his route tree this year. You know, trendy rookie Cyrus Allen, but just, there's so many unknowns with Mahomes that I am a low end QB one, high end QB two, closer to the high end QB two. He's my QB 14 this year. And I could easily be wrong, but, to me, there's just too many unknowns for Mahomes to put up massive fantasy value. I also think their defense is going to be good. So I just don't think they're going to have to be in as many shootouts as well.
1: We're joined by Matthew Berry, again, fantasylife.com. And also, can you remind me, and again, the Fantasy Football Happy Hour pod live on YouTube, Monday to Friday at noon Eastern, the Guillotine League that you also, I believe, created. What's the, for people that don't know, it's different than normal fantasy football. What version is this?
0: It's only the most fun way to play. I encourage everyone to go to guillotineleagues.com. Okay. I encourage everyone to go to guillotineleagues.com to check it out. But it's very simple, right? You have a league like normal. You have a draft like normal. You get a team like normal. You start a lineup like normal. All normal like fantasy football. There's two twists. Twist number one, at the end of the week, the team with the lowest score gets cut, chopped. That's where the name guillotine comes from, right? The guillotine comes down, and that team is done. Their season is over. It's really intense. And so, and you obviously just keep doing that until only one team remains. Wow. So the guillotine comes down and, that player, that team is cut. Okay. Here's the second twist. All the players on the team that just got cut go back into the free agent pool. So every single week you're bidding on a team's first round pick, their second round pick, their star quarterback. It's like week seven, Jamar Chase, and, you know, Saquon Barkley are on the waiver wire. It's crazy. You have $1,000 of budget that you can spend throughout the year to bid on these players. Everyone gets a chance. You're doing the blind bidding every single week to bid on these free agents. And it is, I will tell you, it is, I've been playing fantasy sports for literally 40 years. And it is the most fun I've ever had. I loved it so much, I literally bought the company.
2: Nice. So it's basically fantasy football elimination is what it is.
0: Yeah. Yeah. It's similar
2: to Survivor.
0: A Survivor League. Yeah, that's exactly right. It's a fantasy football version of Survivor. Can you outlast all of your buddies? And there's some real strategy to it, because as the leagues get smaller, everyone has a super team, right? You can play up to 18. You can also, the other thing that I like about it is I've only got like seven people for a league. Okay. Well, then you can, again, because you're not playing head to head. It's just about trying to survive,
2: most points,
0: right?
2: Yeah.
0: For the next week.
2: Yeah.
0: And like, if you had seven players, if you had just a seven person league, one of the things we offer at guillotineleagues.com is what we call a slow chop. So only one team gets cut every other week. So, you know, every 2 weeks, one team gets chopped. So we have a slow chop. We have a double chop where two teams get cut per week. So you could, you could do a 30 person league if you wanted to, if you really wanted to, it gets deep early, but, in a situation like that, but that's the brilliance of it is that, you can have any size league. You can start any week if you want. So if you're like, I don't have time between now and Wednesday, well, start week two. Start week three. We have drafts going on every single week.

0: because, again, you're not beholden to the NFL schedule. You just need at least one more team than weeks left in the season, unless you want to do like a double or slow chop type league. But yeah, it's really fun. It's really intense. You find yourself, you know, like you got one guy in a bye, one guy leaves leaves early due to injury. Another player, you know, just has a bad game, and you find yourself going into Monday night going like, you know, if Tucker Kraft doesn't catch a touchdown tonight, I'm screwed. You know what I mean? Like it's, yeah, it's really intense. So, it's a ton of fun.
1: GuillotineLeagues.com. That is wild.
0: 100% free to play, by the way.
1: Yeah. Wow. By the way, the tough thing about interviewing you, Matthew, is that you've been asked every question 1,000 times. So then we just try to find different nouns and adjectives and verbs to gussy up questions, but they're still kind of the same. So I'm just curious for you, the one guy that you love more than everyone else and the one guy you hate that everyone else loves.
0: The second question is a good one. The first one's easy, and that's my ride or die this year. So every single year I announce my ride or die, which is this is the player that I'm trying to lead every single draft with. It's a known player, but somebody that I think takes the next step this year. And for me this year, it's Eagles wide receiver Devontae Smith. He's going, you know, when I announced it, he was going like wide receiver 18 or 20. He's up to like 16 to 14. I still have him at wide receiver 10. So I'm still significantly ahead of the market on Devontae Smith. This is somebody who, over the last 2 years, when he gets at least a 25% target share, averages 17.3 fantasy points per game, all right? So just to give you a comparison, last year's 17.2 fantasy points per game was George Pickens, wide receiver 5. So he's better than Pickens last year in games in which he gets a 25% target share. Well, A.J. Brown and his 29% target share from last year is now on the Patriots. So I think it's, you know, he's anytime A.J. Brown's been off the field, Devontae Smith gets targeted on about 30% of his routes. All the underlying numbers are there. We know the talent, the former Heisman winner, the Slim Reaper. But what really sold me is back in late February, guys, I'm at the NFL Combine and I'm at a bar and I'm getting drunk with a Eagles team source. Leave it at that. And he says to me, and I'm like, and I tell him, I say, hey, you know, listen, I'm not a journalist. Like, you know, I write this rumors column, you know, give me a nugget. And he says, I'll give you one. Here you go. He goes, I'm going to tell you something that the Eagles feel like, we feel like that if Devontae Smith, as good as he's been, he has another gear to him. That if we could just get him the kind of target share that Jackson Smith and Jigba got last year, he would have that kind of season. We think he has that level of talent. Top three wide receiver in the NFL talent is what they're talking about. And so I was just like, oh. And at that point, by the way, A.J. Brown was still on their roster. And so I'm like, okay, well, A.J. Brown's clearly on the move. And that's what ended up happening. And so I just know there's just a massive belief in Devontae Smith in Philadelphia. And the other last thing I'll say is that I believe the Eagles, who have been one of the more run-heavy teams in the NFL the last couple of years, I believe they're still going to be run-heavy, but they're not going to be nearly as run-heavy this year. Their new offensive coordinator, former NFL quarterback Sean Mannion, passing game coordinator for the Green Bay Packers, like, what do you think he's going to do? He's going to want to throw the ball. So just massive season coming from Devontae Smith. The guy that I'm not crazy about that everyone else seems to really love, I'm nervous about, is Cam Scataboo of the New York Giants. 33% of his fantasy points last year came on touchdowns, so he's more touchdown dependent than you would like out of a running back. The Najee Harris signing, I think everyone sort of kind of brushed off, but I wouldn't. Najee Harris does a lot of the same things that Cam Scataboo does. He's a veteran player. You've got a veteran head coach, a veteran offensive coordinator. Like, I don't think the team fully trusts Scataboo. He's had some injury history as well. They kept four running backs, which I thought was notable as well. They kept Tyrone Tracy and Devin Singletary in addition, obviously, to Scataboo and Najee Harris. So I'm just nervous because last year so much of his production came without Malik Nabers on the field, without Isaiah Likely, their new tight end, who I think is going to be heavily involved in the offense. Just a lot of things went right for Cam Scataboo that I'm not convinced happened this year. So he's somebody that, you know, people seem to love and I have zero shares of.
2: Scataboo. Gadaboo. Matthew, how do you feel about that as a Giants fan?
1: As a Giants fan, I totally agree. I don't trust Scadaboo. I don't trust my dummy quarterback, Jackson Dart. I'm avoiding basically all New York Giants unless they fall really, really late in the draft. Matthew?
0: Yes, sir.
1: Unless, Carlo, you got to – I was going to say, Carlo, your draft is coming up before mine. Any other things you want to bug Matthew up before?
2: I could do another 30 minutes with Matthew if you want me to. I want all the insight.
1: I guess one last question I'll ask
2: because, you know, going into a draft, everybody has their favorite players, but sometimes the difference makers can be the rookie production that you get from a guy that's his first year in the league. Of the rookies, who are you expecting to have a big year?
0: I'll give you two. And you know, I don't want to, the obvious ones, you got the Jeremiah Love, you got Jadarian Price in Seattle, but I'll give you two that I really like. One is Casey Concepcion. The rookie wide receiver for the Cleveland Browns. And I know you're like, ugh, the Browns, really? But here's the thing. Think about Todd Monken's offense in Baltimore, right? Think about Zay Flowers and just all the different things they use Zay Flowers for, you know, sweeps and bubble screens and these little slants and just different ways to get the ball in his hands and let him run after the catch. Well, that's what they're going to do with Casey Concepcion. That's the role he's going to have in this offense. And if you ever watched him at Texas A&M, the thing is that he can do all the things that Zay Flowers can do, right? All that gadgety kind of stuff. And he's so fast after the catch, but he's also a bigger body than Zay Flowers. He's somebody that can win some 50-50 balls. He's somebody that can go up and get the ball. Like, he's a bigger body than Zay Flowers. So he's got more potential touchdown equity than Flowers. So, you know, given the struggles of the quarterback position for Cleveland, I think they will try to manufacture touches for Casey Concepcion, who again was Tom Munkin's first round pick, the first offensive player he picked as new head coach of the Cleveland Browns. So I like Concepcion. And another guy, this one's more of a grab and stash, but Jonah Coleman in Denver, rookie running back Denver. Look, J.K. Dobbins, we all like him, but 7-year NFL career, he's never played all 17 games, right? He's just unfortunately can't stay healthy.
1: Yep.
0: And then you think about last year when Dobbins went down last year, they used R.J. Harvey as a lead back and they took a look at that. They said, yeah, we're good. You know, he just isn't very efficient. R.J. Harvey is much more utilized, as like a third down back, as kind of a scat back. So they go out and they get Jonah Coleman. We know Sean Payton, you know, finds these guys and he falls in love with them. Coleman is a true three down back. Payton tends to use multiple running backs. So Coleman's going to get on the field early. I don't think he's going to be usable early as long as all three running backs are there. But the reason I bring that up is because they're going to get a look at him. And I just think he's an incredibly talented player who can play all three downs, and that given the injury history, the inefficiency of Harvey, I think sooner rather than later, the Broncos are going to realize Jonah Coleman is their best running back. And over the second half of the year, I think Coleman will be the Broncos running back you want. So he's somebody that's going late, but that's a guy that I like quite a bit.
1: Go to fantasylife.com, or again, you got to check out guillotineleagues.com. That one is absolutely wild. Matthew, appreciate the time. Enjoy next Wednesday. All the best, and thanks for joining us on the show today.
0: Yeah, I appreciate you guys. And you know what? If anyone, I'll do this for your listeners. 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B-E-R-R-Y. Gets you 10% off. So anyway, nice. Appreciate it, guys.
1: Love it.
2: Love it, Matt. Thanks, buddy.
1: Love it. Love it. Matthew Barry. Again, I'm entering like the 33rd year of my fantasy football league, and we'll be doing that sometime very soon, as I know you will be as well, Carlo. We got to take a break. On the other side of the show, we'll probably just embarrass employees at TSN 1050 and play horrible times that they sung songs, and we will do that next.
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4: The 401 westbound collectors at Avenue Road, a stalled vehicle. We've got a right lane blocked. Again, expecting delays from the DVP. Eastbound 401 transfers at Bayview. Left lane stall has been removed. 427 southbound ramp to Langstaff. A right lane stall and eastbound on the QAW pass third line. Stall vehicle in the right lane. Finch is closed west of Warden. All for a collision. And taking a look at any of the rest of our roadways. Not a bad start so far for a Friday morning. 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
1: compliment.
17: You. 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
18: He has to score.
1: That's it.
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1: I thought their details stunk. 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
3: Bigger laughs.
1: Laughs. In 20 years.
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0: First off, I'm Matthew Cuz. That's Carlo Koliakovo. Carlo, buckle up, my friend, because we have got some legitimate, real-time Toronto Maple Leaf news. They have signed forward Brendan Brisson. Yeah, spent time last year between the New York Rangers and the Hartford Wolfpack. He had an assist in three games with the Rangers, and he has been signed by the Toronto Maple Leafs, and that ends my analysis of the signing. We go now to our Brendan Brisson insider, Carlo Koliakovo. Carlo, your thoughts, sir?
1: Well, his name is Brendan Brisson. He's the son of
0: hockey agent Pat Brisson. Is it really?
1: Yes.
0: Oh, I didn't know
1: he
0: that.
1: He is a former first-round pick of the Vegas Golden Knights in 2020. Look, this is an upside signing, right? This is a guy who's looking for a new opportunity. And obviously there's a ton of opportunity here in Toronto. He'll probably start with the Toronto Marlies and work his way up and see what he can do from that. He's got 66 goals and 79 assists in 145 points, 66 goals in 79 assists in 244 AHL games with Hartford and Henderson. He's only appeared in 27 NHL games, and he's only 24 years old. So it's an upside sign.
0: Yeah, upside play. And it is Brisson, not Brisson, because, again, I'm an idiot. Sticking with the theme of TSN 1050, people sounding like idiots, let's start with Carlo Koliakovo singing New York, New York.
2: Start spreading the news.
0: Oh.

0: See?
1: Okay.
0: I actually sang that with passion, even though it absolutely killed me to sing it because I lost a bet. And it was the bet between me and AK for the opening night, Monday night game, and Aaron Rodgers' debut with the New York Jets between the Buffalo Bills and New York Jets. And the Bills, they choked that one away in that game, especially when Aaron Rodgers did not play. And he either had to sing "The Bills Make Me Want to Shout" or I had to sing that song. And clearly with the loss, I had to bite the bullet. I could have sang it miserably. Instead, I put passion into it. At least I sounded pretty good doing it.
1: Oh, God. And Carlo also hit puberty on that final note.
0: I did.
1: Okay, give me Al's Brothers Sea Shanty. I haven't heard this in years. Give me some Michael DiStefano. Oh, yeah, this.
2: There once was a team called the Maple Leafs. The season was great and full of glee. They scored a bunch of goals and broke records. But now's the true exam. When will the Maple Leafs end the drought and win the cup? 55 long years the fan base has suffered.
0: Oh, this shanty. Hey, good for Al's brother for finding the right words and... Like I said, putting in the effort and singing with a little bit of passion.
1: Oof,
0: that was cringe. That was cringe.
1: We have time for one more. I would like the Italian version of the first up theme song as performed by Carlo Colaiacovo.

0: That was phenomenal.
1: A little arrogant of you to say that, but I'll say it for you. That was phenomenal. That was fantastic.
0: That was great. I forgot we did an Italian version of that song. Michael should have done a Hebrew version of that song.
1: It would have been a mitzvah if he had.
0: Right?
1: All right, we gotta take a break. Yes, you are 100% right.
0: Wow.
1: On the other side.
0: I forget how good that tune was, man. That was good stuff.
1: If we got time, after my FanDuel best bets, we're gonna replay that again. Cause that is gonna be the gift, the Friday gift before the long weekend.
0: Oh, so
1: speaking
0: good.
1: Of the long weekend, the Labor Day Monday, Argonauts, Ticats, 2:30, right here on TSN 1050, All-Star defensive back and linebacker Adarius Pickett joins us next.
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3: Eastbound on the QAW pass, third line is stalled. Vehicles still sitting in the right lane. Again, expect those heavier delays from before third line. South on 427 ramp to Langstaff, a stalled transport blocks the right lane. 401 eastbound, busy 427 through the 400. Westbound 401 still delays just past the Don Valley through the Allen. DVP and the Gardner, heavier delays still travel into the downtown. Finch is closed west of Warden. Call for a collision cleanup. 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

0: Liakovo on Monday at 2:30. It is the Labor Day Classic, the Toronto Argonauts taking on the Hamilton Ticats. And earlier this morning, we had a chance to chat with three-time All-Star Adarius Pickett about the upcoming game. But we start the interview because this guy was a star in college at UCLA. And UCLA, they're playing Cal tomorrow at 10:30 p.m. That's way too late for us. But we start the interview with Adarius talking all things college football.
1: Absolutely. I train there every off season. New coaching staff came in. I met them when they first got hired. So I watched all the spring ball this year with them as they got ready to prepare for the season. So I'll be tuning in. Tomorrow's my birthday. So hopefully they give me a win on my birthday.
2: Happy birthday.
0: Are you going to be able to stay awake? Because for the whole game, football is a physical sport. You guys have already played over half your games this year. Are you going to be up at like 1:30 in the morning for the end of that game?
1: We're going to see. We're going to see how I'm feeling. I've been feeling really good these last few days, been getting rest and all of that. So we'll see what happens. I may not stay up the whole game, but I'll at least get a little bit of the game.
2: Yeah, at least the beginning. I've always loved watching college football, mostly for like the pregame sort of, you know, the adrenaline, the adrenaline that you get from watching like the entrance, the fans, the music, whatever it is. Like that's the fun part about college football.
1: Yeah. College football is definitely a different beast when it comes to that. The tradition behind it, the fans, all of those things. It's really exciting. I will say that. That's one thing I never forget playing at UCLA, the different stadiums we got a chance to play in. Of course, playing in the Rose Bowl. So,
0: yeah.
1: Very thankful.
0: Oh man, if we had more time, I would, we go deep into
2: UCLA. Now Matthew, yeah. He goes from that to a Labor Day Classic game.
0: Yes, he does. Absolutely. Actually, what I'm curious about, this is a nerdy football question for you, Adarius. Just, you faced off against Bo Levi Mitchell. You faced off against Trey Ford twice already this year. How different is your prep the week up when it's two very different type of quarterbacks?
1: Bo Levi is definitely, I would say like an air raid quarterback. He gonna throw the ball all over the field. He's mostly stays in the pocket. You know, they rely on a run game and then play a lot of play action off of that. Trey Ford, he has a dynamic, quarterback dual threat ability to also run the ball, extend plays. He will throw the ball, explosives down the field just as well. But, that preparation for the dual threat part is a lot different than, facing a pocket passer.
2: Adarius, you're a defensive back and one of the things I've noticed through, you know, the first half of the season in the CFL is every week is full of a ton of excitement, a ton of offense. And as a defensive player, that's got to present some challenges for you. Is that a good thing that the CFL is taking this step of being a more entertaining league that has a lot of offense? Or do you take pride in, as a defensive back with your defensive team saying, all right, we got to find a way to slow this down?
1: It's always, I feel like since I've been in the CFL, I've played against a lot of dynamic quarterbacks, you know, and the offense is getting better every year. I think the Canadian receivers are getting better every year. I think that they're bringing in, even more American talent just as well. So the game definitely is growing. I definitely feel like this year is definitely one of those years where everybody has a pretty explosive offense. So definitely as a defender, you want to slow guys down as much as, you know, much as possible, not allow touchdowns, as much as we can and, just understand the game plan going into the game, try to go out there and execute it to the best of our ability, but play together and stay together and then, you know, see where the chips may fall after that. I think we've done defensively, in these last few, I say 5-6 weeks, been doing a pretty good job of, you know, getting things together,
0: here,
1: so. It's
0: going to
1: be a good game.
0: Absolutely. I mean, we've seen, you know, Sean Lemon putting up big numbers. And, I mean, that was a tough loss against Saskatchewan, but that was a close game that went down to the wire. I'm wondering, Adarius, just how important is this game in terms of the standings, the rivalry? Just does it feel at all different this week because it is the Labor Day Classic?
1: I think, it's one of those situations that we all know is kind of like a playoff game, essentially right now. I mean, in the middle of the season, it's going to be game 12 for us, game 13 for them, I believe. And it is one of those situations where we have, but the record this season is 1-1 against them. I know we both fighting for, you know, second place in the East and fighting for a playoff spot. So it's definitely going to be one of those intense games. And I mean, again, of course, it's Labor Day Classic too. So that just intensifies it just that much more.
2: So you guys are approaching week 14 of the CFL season, and next week will be week 1 of the NFL season. I'm curious to know, how much do you guys play NFL fantasy football? Is there a league set up? What was the way you guys determined the number 1 draft pick? I want to know the insight here from the Argos locker room.
1: They're definitely getting the draft together. I think they're having a fantasy draft, right after the game, on Tuesday. I think we come down in here. I think it's going to probably be about maybe 12 to 15 dudes, you know, going playing a little fantasy or whatever. I don't know the actual determining factor on who gets first pick and how that goes. If they're going to do seniority, they're going to flip a coin, they're going to play a game. I don't know what they got going on, but, they do have it up in the locker room. So it would be interesting to see, you know, how that goes. I would not be participating in that, though. I'd just be watching.
0: Smart. No, that's smart. Fantasy football is both the best and the worst, especially when your players get injured. Actually, I'm wondering, how are you feeling right now? How does the body feel for a Darius Pickett when you wake up on this morning? Because as Carlos said, it's week 14. You guys have already played a lot of football.
1: I feel really good, honestly. I do the same thing every morning. I just, before y'all called, I was doing my cardio on the bike. So, every morning I ride the bike for about 20 minutes. I hit my morning workout. And then, you know, we go to meetings and all of that. I come back after practice, do another 20 minutes, do a little bit more core work, and then do my treatment, and I go home, you know, watch my film and stuff like that. But I feel really good. I'm really blessed. I had a great off season, to prepare me for this long, extensive season. I've been pretty much training ever since I tore my Achilles, really been refining some things and, you know, taking time to change my diet, doing certain things like that. I feel really good. I'm ready to go, ready for this last part of the season, you know, here.
2: How challenging has it been for you to keep up with that routine, knowing how challenging this year has been for the Toronto Argonauts, who for the first half of the season didn't even play a home game?
0: Yeah.
1: For me, truly, it didn't really affect my mental capacity. In the off season, I wake up at 4:15 every day, between 4 and 4:15.
2: So
1: I have my
2: you want to do morning radio with us?
0: Oh my God.
1: I mean, I could. I mean, to be real honest with you, one of my like first workouts in the off season started at 5 a.m. So, I mean, for me, getting up early, I was driving, probably, you know, an hour essentially, during that time, was picking up DeMonte Coxie in the morning. We was kind of doing a little carpool situation. So I'd be up, going to go pick him up, and then go ahead to the facility. So for me, I mean, my routine stayed the same. You know, I do everything that I do the same way. So my off season is essentially what I was doing during the season. I was prepared for it. My trainer was talking to him of course, he's back in L.A., but talking to him on and on, making sure I'm staying consistent. The discipline and the consistency has been the determining factor of where I am and how I've been playing this year. I feel like I'm top in the league right now in defensive play. So, the consistency, the discipline, the same routine every day. It's no matter what's going on around or where we at with it, it's just, I gotta do it.
2: Good for you, buddy.
1: That's just me. Yes, sir.
0: That's why every year it's like, and the nominee from this team from best defensive player, it usually is Adarius Pickett. Also, Adarius, as we let you go, you must have the best commute in the morning. There can't be any traffic on the road when you're going in the train if you're getting up that early.
1: Oh, yeah. I mean, when you leave the house at a certain time, you usually in a pretty good situation. Now, I stay probably, I think my townhouse is probably like 15 to 20 minutes from the facility. Now that we back downtown, so I'm good. No stress. Yeah. Turn my music on, whatever DJ mix I done made and put together. You know, I'll be vibing in the morning. So, like I said, no complaints, man. I'm just this happy guy, happy to be here, and yeah, I can't wait for the game on Monday.
0: That's right. Monday, 2:30. You can listen to it right here on TSN 1050. Watch on TSN, obviously, as well. Adarius, all the best. Good luck on Monday. Good luck staying awake tomorrow night for UCLA taking on Cal. I'll always appreciate it. Thanks for doing the show.
1: I appreciate y'all. Thank y'all. Have a good day.
0: My God, getting up at like 4:30, 4 in the morning to work out. We think we wake up early to do first step. That's not even close. Again, Argos Hamilton on Monday right here on TSN 1050. Speaking of that game, that will be the subject of my FanDuel best bets. And if we have time, maybe more sea shanties and Carlo nailing the old first up theme song in Italian. That is coming up in just a moment. 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
4: The 401 westbound collector is at Trafalgar. We've got a collision now taking out two right lanes. Again, if you are heading through the area, we've got a few extra delays beginning to build. Southbound 427 ramp to Langstaff, a stalled transport. That removal now taking two right lanes out. Eastbound QE past third line, a right lane stall. And again, a reminder on in-town routes, Finch remains closed west of Warden. We've got a collision cleanup and investigation still underway. Toronto Police asking you to plan alternates accordingly. 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

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Carlo, I think we got time for one song. Let's see. You know what? Let's get the Carlo Colaiacovo Italian first up theme. Christy Avero. Let's end the, before the long weekend, let's end the show in style.

0: Perfect.
1: So good, the echo in the background, too.
0: It is. Excellent work by everyone involved. Yeah.
1: Are you jealous that I didn't make a song that included you, Matthew?
0: I'm good. Okay, I'm just happy that people that I enjoy are happy. That is all that I care about.
1: Okay.
0: Carlo, a fun Friday before the long weekend. When we get back on Tuesday, all the shows are back. Overdrive's back. AK's back. I'll be on gameplay closer to the start of the Leafs. Who knows what's going on with Kawhi Leonard? We'll be a day away from the start of the NFL season. The Argonauts will have taken on the Ticats. And who knows where the Blue Jays are in the wild card standings, as they're only a half game back now of Cleveland for the final wild card. Whoa, we got a lot of Tuesday hits.
1: Woo. And guess what next week is, Matthew?
0: What is next week?
1: Start of the NFL season. It's finally
0: yes,
1: here.
0: It is.
1: Yes, it is finally here, buddy. Well, hey, I know you're up north. Enjoy your weekend up at the cottage. I'm still waiting for my invite. It's only been 8 years since we've known each other. It's coming.
0: You know, the mail is so slow.
1: You and everybody else have a great weekend. We will reconvene not on Monday, but on Tuesday, the start of school. Ciao, everybody.
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3: The 401 westbound collector is approaching James Snow Parkway. We've got a crash cleanup in two right lanes again. Seeing those backups now through Trafalgar. Moving out on the eastbound 401, heavier delays still from the 427 through the 400. Moving out on the southbound 404, Don Valley, still delays over the 401 down through Eglinton. Eastbound QE, we've got problems popping up again at third line. Stalled vehicle blocks the right lane, and the Gardner Expressway still heavier delays through Jamison. Finch closure west of Warden, all for a collision cleanup. 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From the News Talk 1010 Traffic Center, I'm Lisa Edwards.
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20: Executive show after life-altering, life-potential... How can I dress this up a little bit? A brush with death. A brush with death, having surgery.
21: I appreciate being understanding to the significance of the situation.
20: Yes. But this is the fourth consecutive day that he's been here with four stitches in his finger. Dylan is here doing double duty. Yes, I said duty, Todd. And he's not only being a Danette, but he's also part of the Meat Friday festivities. He'll give us the menu coming up. Marvin's here with his UConn Huskies jersey, Rip Hamilton. We had Dan Orlovsky, a former UConn Husky legend, who joined us in the first hour of the program, and he defended his take on Matthew Stafford if he wins another Super Bowl. He thinks could be a top five quarterback of all time. Paulie's here as well. Yours truly in the back room, guys, as well. The menu for Meat Friday. Dylan?
22: We're grilling, Dan. We got cheeseburger deluxes, sans the fries and onion rings. Sorry, Todd. Chili dogs, smoked brats, potato salad, and corn on the cob.
20: Who has it better than we do?
23: Nobody.
20: We had football last night, the first big shocker, the first big game. It was UMass upsetting Rutgers 37-21. And you start to look at this, you're 29.5 point underdogs, and you win by 16. So that's 45.5 point miss there. That's one of the biggest in college football history, I believe. And I was curious, William Pop Watson Jr. III had three touchdown passes, and he also completed 80% of his passes. The last time that happened was 2008 at UMass, and your quarterback was the head coach of the Jacksonville Jaguars, Liam Cohen.
0: Stat of the day, stat of the day, stat of the day, stat of the day. Here comes that
20: what?
0: Stat of the day.
20: Brought to you by Panini America, the official trading cards of the program. Labor Day weekend, NBC and Peacock. You got baseball, Braves, Phillies Sunday, Twins, White Sox, and then Monday. It'll be the Cardinals-Giants Labor Day weekend on NBC and Peacock. You can watch us on Peacock, NBC Sports Now. Thank you for joining us. We say good morning to our radio affiliates numbering over 440 cities in America that carry this program. The North Carolina football program got a win in week zero, and now all of a sudden the sky is falling because Mike Lombardi, he was the former GM of North Carolina football. He resigned, fired, and Bill Belichick's son, Steve, the defensive coordinator, is on leave right now. We're going to have more on this because there's a lot of things, a lot of moving parts, and this has to do with North Carolina football off the field. During his tenure at North Carolina, Mike Lombardi was the subject of several off-the-field headlines, including being ridiculed. Do you remember when he called North Carolina the 33rd NFL team? He also was making an exploratory fundraising trip to Saudi Arabia. And now you have this. We'll have a report from Chapel Hill coming up in about 20 minutes from now. And here we thought the big, you know, concern was going to be, can they win enough games for Belichick to come back, that they want him to come back, that he stays engaged with the program. But North Carolina, off the field, a mess.

0: find out, are you able to get some players less coverage? You know, Big Noon Kickoff not going in there, Game Day not going in there, but celebrities not going in there. Now it's like, all right, you can quietly see if you can kind of rise from the ashes and get 7-8 wins. You know, be bowl eligible. Because it's still Dion, still interesting. He'll draw eyeballs. Yes, Marvin.
1: Watching the game last night, Colorado was running the ball any way they wanted to against Georgia Tech last night.
0: Yeah.
1: I was not expecting that.
0: Yeah, they were the better team. Yeah, final score was 14-13. But, you know, you're still trying to figure these teams out. That's why when I look at these point spreads, somebody's going to get shocked this weekend. Somebody will. It happens. It feels like week in and week out because you do have teams that have talent that is competitive and capable. Used to be you had the top 15 programs, top 10 programs. They stockpiled everybody. They didn't care because we may not use them, but you don't get to use them. And you might have three, four, like the U. They'd have three or four, five deep at running back and all would eventually play in the NFL. That doesn't happen anymore because these kids are going where they can get paid right away, and they get to play as well. Yes, Dylan.
2: The betting implications for that lack of depth are interesting because you see these massive point spreads and, you know, these second, third string players are going in early in these blowouts where they're far less competent, for lack of a better word, than they maybe used to be. So all of a sudden it's like, this blowout might actually get closer and closer towards the end of the game than it normally would have in the past.
0: Yeah, Paulie.
3: It happened last week. USC, San Jose State. I think the line was 29.5. USC is rolling at half. Then some subs come in. The other team does not sub, and they score a bunch of points in the fourth quarter.
2: Yeah.
0: And there's some interesting matchups. You have Notre Dame and Wisconsin at Lambeau. What happened to Wisconsin? Felt like they always had a running back that was going to go to the NFL and would rush for 1,800 yards, and they would have three or four offensive linemen who would go to the NFL. What happened? Ron Dane, Monty Ball, Joe Thomas up front. It's like, what happened? Like, Wisconsin, it feels like they're the new Nebraska, where Nebraska would be like, we got our running back, and we got our great offensive lineman. We're going to play for a national championship. And that doesn't come up anymore. Wisconsin, is it just when Luke Fickell got there, then you go, man, you guys, we would always forget about Wisconsin, and then you go, oh, who's playing in the Big Ten title game? Well, Wisconsin's going to play against Ohio State. And you go, oh, well, they do it every single year. Yeah, Paul.
3: They had that long run with Barry Alvarez. Then Brett Bielema, bunch of Rose Bowls, really nice. Paul Christ, he had some good years. In 2017, Big Ten, Wisconsin was 13-1, went to the Orange Bowl. Since then, they've had one 10-win season.
0: Ole Miss and Louisville, this is where your Ole Miss, don't screw it up. Don't get ahead of yourself waiting for LSU to come to town. Florida State, SMU, SMU minus 3 at Florida State, which could be a little bit of fun there. What else did I see? Ball State getting 50.5 at Ohio State, the Ohio State. Tennessee State getting 46.5 at Georgia. I think there's a consensus. We don't like when we have these matchups, but you have to understand for these programs like Ball State or Tennessee State, Texas State, Furman, Missouri State, Abilene Christian, Utah Tech, they need these games. They need to be paid $1 million. They need to have money to supplement their entire athletic department. Yes, they know they're going to get roughed up, but you might, we had last night, one of the bigger upsets in recent memory, because you had a UMass team that hadn't won in a long time. So keep this in mind. 16-game losing streak, 23-game losing streak versus FBS teams. 29.5 point underdog. They win by 16. A 45.5 point miss.

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Operator Tyler is sitting by. 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

0: is up there. We will have the 12:15 podcast. The Backroom guys get to have their own podcast. That'll be later on after the show. We also have Not So Fast with Pabst and Perloff. That'll be coming up in 2 hours from now on Peacock. And it's their wrap-up, Monday through Friday, hour-long program. And Todd, the Toddcast is also available at danpatrick.com. So, and I don't know some of the topics that you guys had on the Toddcast. I usually hear from the Backroom guys, and it usually starts like this. Did you hear what Todd said on the Toddcast? And I go, no. And then they fill me in on that. Yes.
1: That is the sound of what you, no, like with a concerned voice.
0: Well, I am concerned. And,
1: what did he say this time?
0: I had a friend say, I didn't know that you had to be a certain age to listen to your show. And I go, what do you mean? He said, I think there's a disclaimer. You must be at least 18 years of age to listen to the show. Do we have a disclaimer?
1: Not that I'm aware of, but that probably would be best, I think.
0: Well, for on your part of this with the Toddcast, I would say that's a disclaimer. Don't listen with your kids in the car. I would say that. Gambling podcast, I would say the same thing. Gets a little loose in there. Yes, Marvin.
2: So we need like the parental advisory stickers?
0: Yes. Yes. Yeah. Like Two Live Crew, we need that. We need, what was her name? Tipper Gore.
3: Oh, nice.
4: Okay. Yeah.
0: Yeah. Yeah. Yeah, Paul.
3: The weird thing about the Toddcast is it's all completely true.
0: Yes.
4: Yeah, Todd can't lie, actually.
0: Because people say, is Todd really like that? And I go, yes. And then they'll go, really? And I go, yes. Is Shay and Irving really like that? Yes. Really? Yes. By the way, Bad Larry, if you're a fan of the gambling podcast, resurfaced last night. He was in the neighborhood, reached out, and said to me and Dylan and Big Day Ray, let's go have some beers. So we met up with Bad Larry and had some beers. I thought it was a fun night. I stayed only till 9 o'clock. Dylan and Ray stayed till 11 o'clock.
4: Well, not bad, by the way. 11. That's, yeah, that's respectable.
0: 11.
4: Larry, 11. Larry actually, we took the train up, and Larry picked us up at the train station. He didn't know how to unlock the car. So I was looking through the window and I was like pointing at it. I was like, is that button, Larry? He's like, I don't know how this thing works.
0: He was looking for a new audience because he was at a friend of mine, his house, and everybody's heard all of his stories and, you know, they're tired of Larry. They're like, you know, hopefully bring in some new friends. So he imported you guys and, he was in his glory. Yeah, Dylan.
4: You at one point, I think just finished one of the stories for him of his stories. You're like, Larry, everyone's heard this. I know how it ends.
0: Yeah. I know how all the stories end when I go over to my friend's house.
4: Every single one.
0: Yes, I do. Glenn in South Carolina. Hi, Glenn. What's on your mind today?
5: Hey, Dan. How are you today?
0: Great, great, great.
5: I'm a fanboy. This is going to be the first time in 20 years that I've actually called in, but I've been watching you guys since the beginning.
0: Well, thank you.
5: And I love your show. And I want to give a shout-out to Dylan for the Clemson shirt. I live in about 20 minutes from Clemson.
0: Okay.
5: And a shout out to Marvin for UConn because I was born and raised in Connecticut. And Dan, I just want to tell you how much I appreciate you and your show, what you've done for me and times when I've been in the hospital for months at a clip and be able to watch you on Peacock and my phone. And, it's just been a real pleasure. By the way, too, my son got a picture with you when you were in South Carolina. I think for the Hootie and the Blowfish golf tournament. And he said, Dad, you're going to be so jealous. I got a picture with Dan Patrick.
0: Well, thank you. Thank you, Glenn. I hope you're feeling better. Ben in South Carolina. Hi, Ben.
6: Hi, Dan. Happy Meat Friday.
0: Thank you,
6: Ben. I've been a Spurs fan since I was a kid, so I have a question for you about Kawhi Leonard, also Limerick, of course. But first, a t-shirt idea came to me when Paulie mentioned that Todd gets surgery to meet nurses. You could put that picture, that headshot of him prepped for surgery on a shirt with the inscription, "Where are all the hotties?"
0: Yeah, I think Todd's the only guy who didn't have a problem with Lane Kiffin walking into a bar in Alabama and saying, "Hey, where are all the hotties?"
1: Why do we got to blow everything out of proportion like this?
4: Lane does it at a bar. Todd does it at the doctor's office.
0: I cannot believe that you were flirting with this nurse.
1: I don't know if it was flirting. We were having a nice conversation.
0: No, you told me.
1: I said one questionable thing. I don't know if that's for public consumption.
0: What is it?
1: No, something with my finger. Like I was like, I need like the stitches and all that kind of thing. And I said, I thought I can get my hand wet. So you're telling me for the next 2 weeks, I can't use my right hand. And she's like, what's the big deal? What do you need to use your hand for? And I said, that's a little personal, don't you think? And that got a little, awkward for a second. And that was, I thought she opened the door for something and I walked through it and I should have not said that line. And I didn't want to make her uncomfortable. I didn't want to get kicked out of the doctor's office where I can't be a patient there anymore. So as I'm saying it, I'm like, I probably shouldn't say this, but I'm like, that's a little personal. And I just let it go. That's what happened.
0: Todd, you can't do that.
1: You can't. It's unprofessional. But it's doctor-patient privilege, even though she was
0: No, it's not. No, no, it's not doctor-patient
1: privilege. She could have gone to the boss there at the place and said, this patient said this to me, and they could have kicked me out.
0: There are no HIPAA laws with that. Oh, my God.
1: I told her I'm an aspiring wannabe comedian, so if I say something that you're offended by, it should fall under that umbrella of, like, I was just making a joke.
0: No. I've seen this too many times where you think somebody's interested in you, and all they are trying to do is be nice.
1: I could tell by her facial expression. It's like, can we just stick to the figuring out how to, heal your finger?
0: Yes, Paul.
3: Todd likes to talk to women that are in controlled environments and can't leave the area. Like he goes to a toll booth and does 4 minutes.
1: Yeah. They
3: can't leave.
1: True. They're stuck there. She works there. Where's she going to go? Lunch break was hours ago.
0: Okay. Once again, yes, Todd is Todd. That when you hear him on the Toddcast, that's who he is. We have to take some things out of the Toddcast. Which might surprise you considering what we leave in on the Toddcast, but that's up to Dylan. Dylan is the therapist, the on-site therapist with Todd, and Dylan's also there with Shay and Irving, with the things that he says.
4: Might be doing more harm than good for Todd, I think, but we'll find out. It's early in our therapy.
0: All right, we'll take a break. We'll get an update on the situation with North Carolina football and Bill Belichick's right-hand man gone. His son appears to be in trouble as well. We'll be back with that right after this. College football is back. Great Saturday start with great food. And we thought, all right, here we go. It's time for week one of the college football season. Let's tailgate. 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

0: Got wind of something happening at North Carolina yesterday. In fact, the day before, I was given a heads up that Mike Lombardi, that situation could come to a head and that he would be fired. I know it's semantics, but the appearance is he resigned as the general manager of North Carolina football. You also have Bill Belichick's son, who I think is on administrative leave. I don't know the exact terminology, but Pat Welter and his crew, WRAL-TV in Raleigh, North Carolina, have been doing a great job all over this, and great to talk to you again, Pat. What happened yesterday?
1: Yeah, great to talk to you again, Dan. A lot's happened since we last talked. And yeah, similar to you, you know, I got wind of an investigation of UNC's internal investigation into Michael Lombardi, which has been going on since he was placed on administrative leave on July 27th. And I've been digging around, you know, since that time, and a lot of things I had been hearing, a lot of rumors, but couldn't necessarily report them. And then on Tuesday night, I got a phone call that internal investigators were calling current, former players, parents, staff, you know, investigating this whole thing. And then I was able to get in touch with multiple people that were interviewed by UNC's internal investigators. And I was able to get a window into the questions that were being asked. And when we had that report all ready to go, that ended up being, I was told UNC caught wind of it Wednesday, what we were doing. And then it kind of became a little bit of a race to who was first here. But yesterday we took our findings to UNC, sent them 32 questions, to be answered, sent that email at 1:27. We had a 4 p.m. deadline for a response and, a follow-up phone call at 3:45, with UNC representatives. And then the answer we ultimately got was Lombardi's resignation at 5 p.m. And then we broke our investigation shortly after that.
0: Okay. Is the investigation still ongoing?
1: Yeah, that's the key piece here. I think the investigation is still ongoing, and UNC's own statement indicated that, and that they are going to take corrective action for whatever they find. And I think that's the key piece here, because what we uncovered in speaking to the people interviewed by UNC's internal investigators is that this investigation, which UNC publicly had said was related to Michael Lombardi, is clearly much bigger than that based on the questions that are being asked. The conversations were beginning with questions about not just Lombardi, but the entire culture at UNC. Questions were then, the conversation there naturally flowed into Lombardi because he has such a huge hand in that culture at UNC. And then investigators were asking questions. And again, these are just questions, not definitive fact, but the questions provide a window into what potentially might be going on. But the questions they are asking were about recruiting staff, female recruiting staff, allegedly having sexual relationships with multiple assistant coaches on UNC staff, as well as at least one player. As far as how that ties to Lombardi, unclear, other than the fact that Lombardi is the general manager, recruiting, and a lot of things follow under him. Literally, the title suggests general manager. Again, that's what we know. We know pushing for those questions with UNC ultimately led to a resignation. You could tie the line there if you want to. We don't know for a fact that it did ultimately lead to it.
0: What about Bill Belichick's son?
1: Yeah, and that was what really caught my eye, too, with the line of questioning, was that point blank, investigators asking multiple people about what have they heard or what do they know about Steve Belichick allegedly using drugs, not just using drugs, but using drugs at UNC's football facilities, as well as questions about whether Belichick, this is Steve Belichick, provided drugs to at least one player.
0: What kind of drugs are we talking about, Pat?
1: There's what I've heard. There's a line of questioning there, but I don't feel comfortable sharing that because the investigator is more asking more open-ended questions. The people being interviewed then provided what they believe to be true. And the investigator then had follow-up questions. How do you know? What type of drug do you think it is? How would you know, if he was high? And that was kind of the line of questioning there, but I don't feel comfortable sharing. I'm not able liberty to share that.
0: Has
1: right
0: Bill,
1: now.
0: Bill Belichick addressed this?
1: So he has a press conference scheduled for Monday. As we all saw, they won the week zero game in Ireland, basically the opening of the college football season. And it was a stark contrast to the season opener we had last year versus TCU in Chapel Hill, with all of the hype surrounding Bill Belichick's arrival. And we had that one fantastic drive, and then things went downhill from there. This was a much better performance. And Bill Belichick's going to have a chance to respond to all this on Monday as they're on a bye week this week.
0: Talking to Pat Welter at WRAL in Raleigh. Does it help or hurt that you're in Raleigh, not Chapel Hill, investigating North Carolina?
1: Yeah, I mean, for people on the outside that don't understand the region here, I mean, I know some people fly in and they think it's literally called Raleigh-Durham because our airport's Raleigh-Durham. But this is the triangle, right? We have Raleigh, Durham, and Chapel Hill. And essentially, you have NC State, Duke, and UNC all triangulated about 20 minutes from each other. So you're asking, does it help or does it hurt? I mean, I certainly get a lot of feedback from Chapel Hill fans. What I always say to people that I want all of our teams to do well. My job covering these public universities and NC State and UNC is to try to tell the story and try to hold people in power accountable and try to provide you a window into what's going on. I mean, I've seen all these headlines recently about sports journalism being dead and insiderdom versus journalism. That was like a big one yesterday. What we are attempting to do is real journalism. Now, if that upsets UNC fans that we're exposing things that they don't want to hear, they have that right. I have no agenda other than trying to give you a how and why into why this has not gone as we expected it to go, with arguably the greatest NFL coach of all time coming to college and having a 4-8 season, which probably doesn't even really describe how much of a disaster last season was. This is a new year, but we are starting it on the foot of an administrative leave for Lombardi, now a resignation from Lombardi, his son, Steve Belichick, on medical leave, and investigators from UNC's own outside law firm asking questions about drug use. So that's where we are at in year two, currently 1-0 through week zero.
0: Can Belichick win his way out of this?
1: Well, I would say, you know, speaking to people at UNC, you know, I had an on-the-record conversation with new athletic director Steve Newmark at ACC meetings in Florida a couple months ago, and myself and Brian Murphy held him to the fire a little bit about Belichick, where this is going in year two. And they want to make this work. I think they thought, at least at that time, you know, give him a little bit of a mulligan for year one. Could he learn from, you know, he was coming from the NFL. College is crazier than it's ever been before. But now when you have issues of this serious of a nature, even if they are just questions, you know, UNC's internal investigation is going to find out. I'm trying to find the proof myself. And what I found out is that UNC's internal investigators are asking the same questions basically that I'm trying to ask. So can he win his way out of this? I don't know ultimately if it'll be up to him. You know, the internal investigation is going to find what it finds. And all I can tell you is what's in Belichick's own contract, right? He signed a 5-year deal worth $50 million. He's the highest paid state employee in the state of North Carolina. His contract stipulates, I'm going to read from it here, that he's required to promote an atmosphere of compliance in the program. That's a direct quote. It also says he's responsible for the conduct of his assistant coaches and other program employees, and that he also must report knowledge of the illegal use, sale, or possession of drugs or the possibility of sexual harassment. That's directly in the contract there. What UNC's investigators find could ultimately lead to some sort of, you know, reconciliation there. I only know what I know. So we're going to find out. Again, this investigation is ongoing and clearly bigger than we were originally told.
0: Have fun on Monday at that press conference, Pat. That'll be really a cheery. Now, does he say that he? I'm on to East Tennessee State. I don't want to talk about anything.
1: I mean, you know, I remember going in after we broke the report about the divided locker room last year, and I got the first question there. And that was after the loss to Clemson. They lose to Clemson. Then we break the report. And then after a bye week, we finally get to ask him questions. And yeah, I was prepared for that. And you just kind of have to be ready to have a follow up because yeah, I mean, he's going to try to walk the line. It's the internal investigation. It's ongoing. We can't comment any further.
0: Yep.
1: But I think at this point, again, this is a public university. Like this isn't just an NFL team. where you could say we're on to Cincinnati. Like, you are quite literally, there's taxpayer dollars here. There's fan dollars being poured into NIL. This is bigger than Bill Belichick. I mean, this is a university that people are really proud, have a lot of passion about, that the people that brought him here did so, I believe, in good faith, thinking that they were going to hire a lot of responsibility to. Like, one of the quotes I got from a staff member on the UNC staff was that the downfall of this whole thing is who Bill listens to.
0: Yeah.
1: And I would tell you, through up to this point, that has been Mike Lombardi and Jordan Hudson. Now, Mike Lombardi now resigned. Jordan Hudson, I haven't seen her in a while. Best of my knowledge, she wasn't in Ireland. So I don't know what's going on there. So maybe with them both out of the picture, maybe things can be better. But also, there's a lot of ghosts here from last season haunting them. And I will tell you that I do think the program was on a better track this season, as we saw week zero. Like, I believe some of the things Belichick has said publicly, some of the things the players have said publicly. I've been told privately that he's pulled back in some way, like, the unnecessary, dogmatic, my way or the highway NFL practices last season, and that players generally do like Bill Belichick. Mm. I've also been told some of the reason they like Bill Belichick is because he lets them do what they want. And we've seen how that can go south as well, as we've also reported multiple driving infractions, multiple reckless speeding infractions by star players, players parking in handicapped spots all over campus. I mean, we've been all over this from the beginning. And again, it's not trying to out to get anybody. It's just trying, you know, it's trying to hold the people in power accountable.
0: Good luck, Pat. Thanks for joining us.
1: Thanks, Dan.
0: Pat Welter, WRAL-TV sports anchor, Raleigh, North Carolina. Yeah, I was given some details. In fact, I texted the Danettes and I said, not good stuff going to come out. And not everything's come out that I was told. So in fairness to the investigation and the people actually on the ground there, I'll wait till that comes out. Or wait till there's somebody else who can tell me about this. But, you know, for a guy who was a stickler with being buttoned up, controlling everything with the Patriots, to allowing this to happen. Wow. I put the over-under at 2.5 years at North Carolina, and I took the under. Maybe he can win his way out of this. You still got your son. Like, that still gray area there with drugs. Mike Lombardi, the GM, is gone. Wow. Sean in Daytona Beach. Hi, Sean. What do you have for me today?
2: Dan, happy Meat Friday. Thanks for calling me back. Great conversation with Pat Weller, and that's exactly why I'm calling. All credit to the best booker in the biz, T-O-double-D, both Pat today and Pablo Torre yesterday. That is investigative journalism. Dan, as the founder of a sportscasting school on one of the best media colleges in the country, I just want to say thanks to you for having those guys on. We're living in an age where networks carry water for teams and for leagues just for access.
0: Yep.
2: And to have these guys on that do true journalism, thank you. It's like Edward R. Murrow. Thanks.
0: Well, thank you, Sean. Look, I came in this way, I'll go out this way. I still believe in it. I still believe in covering it the right way. I'm not beholden to any leagues, any teams, any commissioners, anybody. And I don't want to be. I understand when you are in bed with these leagues, the amount of money, and I understand it. I don't like it. Even when, you know, the NFL bought a portion of ESPN. I said, maybe everything's on the up and up, but maybe it's not. And that's where I want to see these networks. If you're in bed with somebody, let me see you go after them. Let me see you cover them. And that was my big takeaway a while ago when I got into a back and forth with an investigative reporter at ESPN. Let me know when you go after the big boys here. You can go after the Players Association. Let me know when you go after the league and the commissioner. Then you can talk to me about journalism. But Pablo Torre was one person going after one of the richest men in the world the richest owner in the world, the NBA, and he survived. And all credit to him. Because it's not easy when you're out on an island and all of a sudden you're, you know, the other side is going to be saying things about you. And he hung in there. And he's not done. That's the scary part. Because if I'm Steve Ballmer, I have to put my arrogance to the side. You're probably not scolded. You're probably not told no. But in this situation, read the room. And if you're innocent, come on the show. We invited him. Come on the show. Tell me. Now, don't tell me what you told ESPN, because ESPN really looks bad when you have him give you information and then all of a sudden you refute everything that Pablo Torre told you about. But Steve Ballmer needs to understand, and I'm sure he does. Those, you know, people around you tell you all the things you want to hear. And sometimes they don't tell you the truth, because maybe you don't want to hear the truth. We'll take a break. More phone calls coming up after this.

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0: 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Dude Wipes, best clean pants down. Paulie, you said that Todd was, it seems like he's working on an excuse for something wrong with his body.
1: Well, I know he's had this finger situation for a while now, but there is something going on with the eye. I think it's, and I'm not sure what's going on, but Todd seems in distress.
2: Yeah, I had a blood, what is it called? Broken blood vessel or whatever in my eye. So it's been red for a couple of weeks. And now that it's starting to get better, the last couple of days, it's like a stinging, burning gunk kind of sensation. So I put artificial, artificial tears in there. But Paul, who has obviously had his share of, eye experiences.
0: Rip in Vegas.
2: Take care for 5 seconds.
0: Hi. Yes, Trip.
3: Always good to speak with y'all. A quick congratulations to Lucas and Scotland. Good job. Now, today's call, since today is September 4th, I had a sports history moment. So Jim Abbott, in 9/4/93, threw a no-hitter, which is almost impossible. However, I have a hypothetical for you. If Marvin played MLB baseball and was able to throw a no-hitter, I got three comparisons. Jim was born without a right hand. Marvin was born with small hands that never, but would Marvin be able to wear a glove, or would they allow him to put duct tape on his wrist to keep his glove on? Y'all have a good weekend.
0: Wow. Yeah. I felt a little mean-spirited there, Marvin.
4: Now I see what Fritzy goes through every day.
0: Yes. Aaron in Fort Wayne. Hi, Aaron. What do you have for me today?
5: Hey, Dan. Happy Meat Friday. Thanks for taking my call. Was listening to the podcast yesterday, and I worked in a couple of diners in the city, and I got to say, Todd, the move to order the deluxe and get the Thousand Island dressing, that is one of the most irritating things to waiters everywhere. You're a big shot, Todd. You desire a side salad, order yourself one, you know, and eat the burger with the lettuce and tomato on it like God intended. You know,
0: God intended.
1: Yes. He did.
0: Okay. Was that on the seventh day when he rested and said, hey, if you're having a hamburger, make sure you have lettuce and tomato on it. Yes, Todd.
2: First of all, it was my cheap friend. They shouldn't call him that because I'm a little cheap too. My friend Jason came up with that idea. Secondly, there's no extra work for the waiter. I don't ask them to bring a separate plate or anything. It comes. I take the lettuce and tomato off the burger. The only thing I ask for is a little cup of Thousand Island dressing and make a mini salad out of it on the side.
0: Benjamin in South Carolina. Hi, Ben. What do you have for me?
6: Hey, BP.
0: Hey.
6: First time, long term, 5'11", and an Eddie Lacy like 250.
0: Eddie Lacy?
6: Got a potential poll question for you.
0: All right.
6: So I heard, I think it was on the gambling podcast, you talked about something called the baby bird. Does that ring a bell?
0: The baby bird. Do you remember that,
6: Dylan?
0: It
6: was in regards to the Penn State fraternity activities, and you brought up the baby bird that you did in your frat.
0: Oh, that's where we took an egg, and you would crack the egg, and then it would go into the first pledge's mouth, and then that pledge had to put it in the next pledge's mouth, and then it went all the way down to the last pledge. That pledge had to swallow the egg. Yeah. Baby bird.
6: Yeah. So I'm with Dylan on that one. I think if it was up to me, I'd rather bag cocaine than do that.
0: I didn't have an either or there. It was tough, you know, with the silly pledge stuff. And I was a junior. I had transferred in to the University of Dayton. So I had punks, you know, who were sophomores. They needed me to buy beer for them. Meanwhile, they're out there making me eat pledge apples, which are onions. And then you would have to, the first pledge gets the onion. You got to take a bite and then pass it down. And then the last pledge has to eat an onion. The rest of the onion. All for the sake of brotherhood. Yes, Todd.
2: Or you can draw the line morally or whatever your ethics are.
0: Morally.
2: You know what? I can make friends have a social life and enjoy myself without being part of this
0: that
2: fraternity.
0: Is true.
2: It's making me do this.
0: The only reason why I joined a fraternity, I was transferring to the University of Dayton. I didn't know anybody, and I thought I could play sports. I'll meet people, and I'll be able to play against some fun competition. That was it. Yes, Marvin.
4: But the way you played sports, you weren't making any friends.
0: I did not make friends. I was out there to win. Yeah, not good. We won, but I wasn't making any friends. Yes, Marvin.
4: Your friend that I met at the draft that you played college ball with?
0: Yeah.
4: I was like, man, my boss was a real bleep, bleep, bleep. I just had curse words for you afterwards. Like, man, you were just not nice out there.
0: I said, you know, to Jeff, I said, you can tell Marvin, tell him the truth. He did. He gave you the good and the bad and the ugly. And I said, yeah, no, guilty as charged. Guilty as charged. I talked to Jim Paxson like a couple of weeks ago, former Dayton great, played for Portland and the Celtics. And I apologized to him. I hadn't talked to Paxson in 30 years. And I apologized to him for being such a jerk. I also brought up that I think he stole my girlfriend for a night. He did acknowledge that he might have. I said, it's okay. I'm good with it.
2: Are you?
0: It's a better story, you know. I confronted him. I slapped the floor and I said, all right, I'm going to guard you here. Final hour in the way. Ross Tucker's going to join us. 2 hours in the books. One more to go in this Meet Friday. Back after this.
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19: Last night, the action included Deion Sanders' Colorado team rallying with a late touchdown, then blocking a field goal to beat Georgia Tech by a point. Two ranked teams, Utah and Missouri, played and won easily. The big upset, UMass 0-12 last year with 16 straight losses overall, beat Rutgers. Baseball last night included a walk-off win by the Dodgers. LA avoids a sweep by scoring twice in the ninth to beat St. Louis 3-2. Teoscar Hernandez, the hero with a game-winning two-run double.
20: It was great, especially because we win. For me, results, personal, they're good, but everybody knows I'm a player that likes to win.
19: The Dodgers, 3.5 games behind the Brewers in the race for baseball's best record. I'm Matt McCoy.
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1: Final hour of the week and final hour on this Meat Friday. Paulie is prepping for Not So Fast, the show that follows this with Andrew McLovin Perloff. You can watch that on Peacock at noon Eastern. So Big Day Ray, who's also producer for the Gambling Podcast, he is sitting in Paulie's chair. Todd is here, so is Dylan, Marvin, and yours truly in the back room, guys. Meet Friday, Dylan doing double duty as a Danette and part of the kitchen help here of whipping up some goodies on the tray, the Rectech grills.
10: Yes, some tasty treats, Dan. We got a cheeseburger deluxe, no onion ring or french fry.
1: Mm-hmm.
10: Chili dogs, your favorite.
1: Mm-hmm.
10: Smoked brats.
1: Mm-hmm.
10: Potato salad, not your favorite,
1: mm-hmm.
10: and corn on the cob.
1: Who has it better than we do?
11: Nobody.
1: This just in, Ray just gave it to me. Kathy Engelbert will retire as WNBA commissioner at the end of the 2026 season. She spent 7 years there, this according to ESPN. Multiple high-ranking team sources had recently told ESPN they believe the 2026 season would likely be Engelbert's last, and Engelbert has ushered the WNBA into what she called hyper-growth mode, transforming the league into a significantly more prominent sports and entertainment property. Her leadership had come into question over the past year. Okay. I'm not surprised at all, and speaking to somebody off the record after what happened at Lake Tahoe when we waited for her for an interview, and I was told at the time, and I can say it now, but I was told at the time she won't be around much longer. Yes, she was at the helm for a lot of great things there. She was at the helm for some things that were to the detriment of the league. She was at the helm and when Caitlin Clark fell into her lap, I just hope we don't look back 15 years from now and say, man, did they not take advantage of a golden opportunity? We got caught up in all of this ancillary stuff. And there's a lot of people who make their living by bringing up the ancillary stuff. I challenge them. If you truly care about the WNBA, let me know when you talk about the actual WNBA. The players, the games, that's growth. That's when you're talking about you want the league to succeed. Instead of, this is low-hanging fruit, and I can talk about this for a long time. And I think that that's what's happened here, that you have a certain group of people who have grabbed the league, and they have used it for their advantage, not the league's. But that's where whoever is taking over for Kathy Engelbert, they need to grab that back, and we need to continue to grow the game. We need to continue to understand just how good these players are. It's not a one-person league, but that one person is really, really, really important. And I think protecting everybody is important, but I think keeping a closer eye on Caitlin Clark, if I'm running the league, if I'm the commissioner, I'm going to do that. I don't need to be overt in that, but I also need to watch and understand. If I was going to keep an eye on Steph Curry, I don't have to tell anybody I'm keeping an eye. I just want to make sure that he's officiated the same way as everybody else. Because I'm shocked that NBA players haven't roughed up Steph Curry throughout his career. Because he's slight, he is unbelievable at if he gets his shot, he's going to make his shot. So Caitlin Clark modeled her game after, well, one of the people she modeled her game after was Steph Curry. But, you know, we're allowed to rough up Caitlin Clark far more than players rough up Steph Curry. But they're both meal tickets. I mean, when Steph Curry's playing at a high level, we're watching. But nothing compares to the eyeballs if somebody else is playing to when Caitlin Clark is playing. You got to make sure that you're aware of special rules for special players. And I remember talking to a former league official who said that. You know, there's

0: promised the audience she's going to come on the show. You know, there's certain respect that has to be on both ends of this. You know, if she came over to me in Tahoe and said, look, it's not the right time. I apologize. I'll make it up to you. I never would have said that publicly. But when you know, keep me and my crew for 2 hours, we're waiting for you. Then we get a message that says, PR has said that she shouldn't do this. And then she goes and hits, you know, golf balls out of a bunker and she's 100 feet away from our set and doesn't walk over and say, hey, I'm sorry about that. Show respect. You want respect, show respect. And you lost respect in that moment. And I'm just like, how can she not just walk over here? I'm not going over to you. You needed to come over to me. But her retirement, I think that this will be an interesting 30 for 30. Marvin said that, well, what role do I get? Do I get a cameo in the 30 for 30 on Kathy Engelbert and the WNBA, Marv?
1: They definitely come up to Milford and have a sit down.
0: Oh,
1: with
0: you do? You think so? They come to the man cave.
1: Or if they don't come down and sit with you, they show the clip from the show.
0: Yeah, I would not want to be part of that. I was just disappointed because I've followed this. I followed women's basketball. I mean, I go back, I think I brought this up, when Immaculata won the national title. I think Marianne Stanley was, you know, the star. Lucy Harris, Annie Donovan. I mean, I can run down the list because it is important. And to see the growth and see greatness, you know, Taurasi and Sue Bird and Cooper and, you know, Cheryl Mill, you know, all of that. That's what bothered me probably more than anything is I'm not somebody who's going to take these salacious details or things off the court, and run with them. I'm just not going to do that. I won't do that. I want to celebrate the game. And, you know, she disappointed. I was really disappointed in her. You know, Roger Goodell doesn't want to come on the show. He doesn't say, I'll come on the show, and then 2 hours later say, PR told me not to. So I respect he doesn't want to come on the show. He may not like my line of questioning. He may not like me. Who knows? It's okay. But if you tell me you're coming on, then put on your big boy pants and sit in a chair and let me ask you questions. That's all. And when she didn't do that, I was disappointed, really. I was surprised, probably, because this was the opportunity. You're going to actually sit down with somebody who celebrates the game. And yes, would I ask tough questions? Yes. But these are questions that your PR department is going to ask you to prep you for this. So a long-winded way of saying Kathy Engelbert, according to the mothership, will step down at the end of the year as the WNBA commissioner. Yes, Marvin?
1: If you're the new commissioner after Kathy Engelbert retires, what's your first order of business?
0: Come on this show. I don't know. It'd be great, but look, I'm fortunate that I've had relationships with commissioners, and I've gone back and forth with them. There have been tough questions. There have been some awkward moments, certainly with David Stern. But you know what? They don't have to like me, but I hope you respect me, because my job is to get something out of them, not for me, for the audience. And I didn't get that opportunity with Kathy Engelbert. Yes, Ray.
2: What type of characteristics should the WNBA be hoping for in the new commissioner? No nonsense, marketing?
0: Somebody's got to be available. Adam Silver's available. Adam Silver has dealt with far, you know, crazier, more serious topics than the WNBA has. But you got to be out there and put these things to rest. If you just let them simmer, then they metastasize, and that's the problem. But, you know, Rob Manfred, he knows. I talked to him during the steroid era. Bud Selig went through all of that. Pete Rose gambling. You know, David Stern, everything that we went through. Adam Silver, Rob Manfred, you know, you just, and look, the commissioner of the NFL doesn't owe me anything. And we joke about it, you know, probably not going to happen.
3: The commissioner respectfully declines.
0: I know. He's always

0: busy traveling and respectfully declined. It's okay. If anything, I take it as a badge, you know, I'm proud that, you know, you don't want to come on, great. It's okay. But the other ones I have a relationship with, they know that I'll ask these certain questions. And that's what I was hoping for with Kathy Engelbert. I thought that I would be helping her. I truly did. I thought, you know what? Here is a fair platform, and I'm going to give you the opportunity to explain some of these things. And that never happened. So I'll stop my boo-hoo moment, but good luck in retirement. Yes, Marvin.
1: But we always got Olivia Miles. See, where the national show that talks actual WNBA players?
0: We had Caitlin Clark on
1: years ago.
0: First national interview. But that's because if you watch the sport, then you might go, oh, wow, that's different. This was early, you know, in I think her sophomore or maybe junior year, but we had her on. But, you know, most people aren't watching the game. They're watching for the other stuff that's going on. And that's unfortunate. Yeah, really is. Stat of the day brought to you by Panini America, the official trading cards of the Dan Patrick Show. NFL season, we're 5 days away, and it starts on Wednesday. It's the Patriots and the Seahawks. Everybody's caught up in the Rams and the Niners playing in Australia. Wednesday is when the NFL season gets underway with the Patriots and the Seahawks. I have somebody who is affiliated with the Patriots who told me yesterday, hey, I know you think the Patriots don't make the playoffs. I think you're going to be really wrong. And I said, it's okay. It's just my opinion. I said, you might be more invested in the Patriots than I am. I'm just telling you, I thought they cashed in on a really easy schedule. I didn't think they were a great team when they got to the Super Bowl at all. You know, they lucked out with Denver. I thought they were a good team. I thought they were taking a step. Look, they got to the Super Bowl, but I was told yesterday, you're going to be surprised how good the Patriots are. And he said, specifically, he said that defense will be a top five defense in the NFL. And I said, okay. And you got AJ Brown. Okay. That's good for Drake May. That's an upgrade. But, I said, all right, let's see. Well, I don't have anything invested in, you know, like, oh my God, the Patriots lost, Seattle won. I didn't care. I just, you know, I'm neutral with all of this. I don't root for anybody. Just give me a great story. Yes, Marvin.
1: So no Bengals?
0: No. I gave up that 35 years ago. Even when the Bengals were in the Super Bowl against the Rams, I didn't care. I cared about for the Bengal fans, and I've been around them all my life, knowing what they've gone through. But you have been to three Super Bowls, and you've played three of the closest Super Bowls in NFL history. Nothing to be ashamed of, but if the Rams won, great. Bengals won, great. Yes, Dylan.
2: Not a little part of, like, you, young 9-year-old Dan
0: nope.
2: came out and was like, I'd like to see the Bengals win this.
0: Nope.
2: Yeah. No. You're a professional. I'll give you that.
0: Well, okay, but I had to do that because let's say, hey, I wear it on my sleeve. I'm a Bengal fan. Well, if I say something about the Browns or the Steelers or the Ravens, you're going to go, yeah, but he's a Bengal fan.
2: Homer.
0: Yes, and I didn't want to do that. I don't need to have fandom. I mean, do I love that and do I miss that? Man, I love the highest of highs and that gut-wrenching losses, you know, that because that's fandom. You got to feel, and I miss that. I won't have that. But there are times when I go, when I see somebody celebrating, or I see when somebody is like, God, this is crushing. But it means so much that why that's why it crushes you. Yes, Marvin.
1: Yeah, for a while, I was always telling people, you know, oh, if you support a bad team, stop supporting them. But no, you'll never get the reward of being there when they actually turn it around and become a champion.
0: Well, I mean, if I look like the Cubs fans, like you won all those years. So you went through, oh, you know, you're just lovable Cub fans and then you win. That feeling. But then there's part of you that once you do it, then you're like, now, what's my identity? I don't know who I am. We won. Yes. Yes, Dill.
3: I mean, we literally watched that this year with the Knicks. Like that, the whole thing is the suffering Knicks fan. Yeah. I mean, I'm a Mets fan. I get it. But then it's almost like anticlimactic in some way where it's obviously you're like overwhelmed, but it's sort of then like, what now?
0: Yeah. Yeah, Todd.
4: But only being able to cheer, that's a great story. These little shorts of, you know, what the actual sports fan of a team would go through in a special moment.
0: I don't know if I react that way.
4: I hope you don't, because that would be very corny. But that's basically what you're saying. Yes, I'm glad they won. We could talk about that tomorrow.
0: So when my wife runs into the room, what happened? What happened? Yes, it's a great story, hon.
4: That's yeah. a little lame.
0: Yeah,
4: little
0: it is kind of lame.
3: Paragraph.
0: Yeah.
4: Gonna get great calls tomorrow. What a touchdown. Who cares who won?
0: Yeah, maybe Todd will get a good guest attached to this.
4: Oh, yeah. Gotta get that in.
0: Yeah, Ray.
5: What franchise would you most like to see win a title?
0: Detroit.
5: Thank you.
3: That was a setup.
5: Yeah.
0: Yeah, it was.
5: Did that on purpose.
0: Yeah, Detroit. Yeah, Ray, big Detroiter. Buffalo. Definitely.
3: Yeah. They need one.
0: Yes, they do.
3: They also kind of thrive without it, though.
0: They're doing okay.
3: Yeah.
0: Doing okay. All right. Let me take a break. Ross Tucker is going to join us coming up. A few things to chat with him about. He opens up with Buffalo and the Texans on CBS. That's a 1 o'clock game.
1: Oh, he's a star now.
0: Yeah, he is. Ross Tucker, big time NFL analyst. We'll take a break back after this. Football's here. 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
2: Sacramento Kings have signed a three-time All-Star, a former Defensive Player of the Year. Ben Simmons is going to my Sacramento Kings. Wow. Okay. 30 years of age, one-year deal. Yes, Ray?
3: I was going to say, when you look at that resume, 30-year-old, three-time All-Star, two-time defensive all-team,
2: yeah,
3: it looks impressive, but then you find out who it is.
2: Ross Tucker, CBS Sports Westwood One NFL analyst and host of the Ross Tucker Football Podcast, and he's moving up the ladder at CBS. His first game, week one, will be the Bills at the Texans. That's a 1 Eastern on CBS. Which of those teams, Ross, would you have higher hopes for in the postseason?
4: That's an amazing question because they're so similar. You know, I mean, both these teams lost in the divisional round primarily because of turnovers. You know, they both have been knocking on the door of getting to at least the divisional round the last 3 years, but they can't get over the hump. You know, for the Bills, obviously, Dan, I've got more faith in their quarterback than I do in the Texans quarterback. I think everybody does. There's a reason why Josh Allen is always in the MVP conversation, why he's a top 10 player in the sport. But the Texans defense is so good. You know, I was thinking about this. I've already been prepping for the game. You know, the Texans have a number of defensive players that are probably better than anybody on the Bills defense. Let's put it this way. If you combine the Bills and the Texans, that might be the Super Bowl favorite over the LA Rams at this point.
2: But how
4: it's
2: many,
4: not how it works.
2: How many players on the Bills defense could start for the Texans?
4: Well, I'd have to go through it player by player, and I'm not going to do that with you live. I'll say not many. Not many. I mean, off the top of my head, maybe two or three. Maybe. Which says a lot, I think, about what Josh Allen and the Bills have been able to accomplish. You know, I haven't looked at the NFL top 100 players all that closely or that vote. Are there any Bills defensive guys on it? I think that's probably the biggest issue I see in Buffalo right now, Dan, is that when you look at their defense, let's pretend like you and I are offensive coaches or offensive coordinators during the week. Who's the guy we're really concerned about? You know, who's the guy we're saying, we got to double team him or we can't throw it at that guy? I mean, Christian Benford, their one corner, is a nice player. Ed Oliver has done some good things. But it, conversely, you're playing against the Texans. You're the Bills. Danielle Hunter is a problem. Will Anderson, a problem. You don't want to throw it at Stingley, but you don't really want to throw it at Lasseter either. And then Jalen Petrie in the nickel is one of the best in the business. So it is a stark contrast in terms of what these two teams are bringing to the table personnel-wise on the defensive side of the ball.
2: If I said you can have Will Anderson and Danielle Hunter sack total or Myles Garrett and Aaron Donald, who you taking?
4: I'm taking Danielle Hunter and Will Anderson. I think that they are awesome. I think that Aaron Donald's reps are going to be limited. I would also say on some level, the Rams have a bunch of other guys. So, you know, whether Fisk or Young or whoever, you know, sometimes I think Myles Garrett and Aaron Donald are going to draw the attention. So the other young guns that the Rams have on that D-line, they're the ones getting the one-on-ones. They're the ones getting the sacks. But I'd also say this, prepping for the game, I just watched the Texans against the Patriots in the divisional round, and Will Anderson and Danielle Hunter absolutely destroyed the Patriots tackles. It's crazy that they could knock the ball out of Drake May's hands that many times and still lose the game.
2: I was watching some shows and the topic was, how about the Rams going undefeated? And I thought, okay, the Rams are really good and a prohibitive favorite, but what would be your over-under victory total for the Rams this year?
4: Probably 12 and a half. I think they're in a very good division with Seattle and San Francisco. We just talked about this earlier in the week on the Even Money betting podcast. I think they're officially 11 and a half,
2: yeah,
4: Dan,
2: yeah.
4: But the juice is to the over. If I had to set it, I'd probably say 12 and a half. The only thing I will say, feels like it's been a while since we've had one of these super teams or stacked teams. You know, sometimes there can be so much conversation about how good they are and the playoffs and, you know, they don't want to have Aaron Donald take too many reps during the regular season. They're going to slip up and lose a couple regular season games at least a couple. And they're going to have some tough games against Seattle and San Francisco. So I think 12 and a half is the right number. At 11 and a half, I'm definitely a lean to the over. I think they'll win probably 12 or 13.
2: We're talking to Ross Tucker, CBS Sports, Westwood One NFL analyst, host of Ross Tucker Football Podcast. And he's calling games for CBS and Westwood One in the booth. Week one, Bills, Texans. That kicks off at 1 Eastern on CBS. What is your biggest question? All teams, all players going into the season. You got one?
4: 21 new offensive coordinators. 21, Dan. Two-thirds of the league. And you know what? When you're a player, and you can appreciate this, you never really want to give the coaches that much blame because you don't want to give them that much credit when things are going well. I will say with every year I get removed from playing and I study it as an analyst, coaching's super important. I mean, I've called games now, Dan, where the OC is light years ahead of the DC, or where the OC on the one team is just significantly better than the guy on the other team. You just see it. I mean, listen, you know I do the Eagles preseason games. They alternate. 2022, they had Shane Steichen. They were dynamite. 2023, not so much. 2024, Kellen Moore. Saquon Barkley rushed for well over 2,000 yards. They were awesome. They won the Super Bowl. 2025, not so much. It matters a lot. And two-thirds of the league has new guys. So some of them have never done it before, you know, like Sean Mannion in Philly or Declan Doyle in Baltimore. These are like teams that are supposed to win double-digit games that have play callers that have never done it before. And the reality is some of these guys are going to end up being really good, and some of these guys are not. And where we sit right now, none of us really know. You can't tell by the preseason. You know, it's like when you were in college playing Madden or video games. You can sit there and think you're good. How good are you when you actually have the controllers? When the sticks are in your hand, how do you perform? Some of these guys are going to be good with the sticks and some of these guys are not.
2: Yeah, but you got to prove it to me again. Here he has another offensive coordinator. Handicap the Eagles this year, and how do they match up with the Rams and whoever else you want to throw in with the NFC?
4: Well, so what's fascinating to me about the Eagles is everything people say about Hurts, they also kind of say about Sirianni. It's like, yeah, he's been to two Super Bowls and he's won three division titles and he's been in the playoffs five straight years, but they have really good players on the team. Well, no kidding they have really good players. I mean, show me the guys, the quarterback or the head coach that wins at that level that doesn't have other really good players. And because of that, they're going to be good again. I mean, they're going to have a top five defense. They are loaded with young talent. And Vic Fangio's as good of a defensive coordinator as there is. And they're going to have a top five offensive line. I mean, if you plug that into AI, top five defense, top five offensive line, they're spitting out that you win double-digit games. Almost no matter what else happens, you're going to win double-digit games. Now, I think it's going to be a work in progress on offense. Because before, they've always had new coordinators, but basically running the same offense. Now, it's like they burn the boats. They're not doing the shotgun. They're not doing the zone read. Like, this is totally a McVay, Shanahan, under center, play action, bootleg. They're not going back. They can't go back at this point. So I think the first month there will be growing pains. The defense can have to carry the day, and then we'll just have to see how fast this offense can get up to speed.
2: Because I look at the Rams, obviously Seattle, you want to talk about an underdog. I don't remember the last time somebody won the Super Bowl and it feels like they're an underdog coming into this season. Why is that?
4: Because they're in Seattle. I don't know what it is about Seattle that it's like their own little corner of the country. They might as well be in Canada. It's like we don't talk about Seattle as a city. We don't talk about the Seahawks. I mean, look, there's a lot more diehard Seahawks fans up there than there are Chargers fans or whatever down in L.A. with two teams and the way L.A. is. But yet, for some reason, it's like the Pacific Northwest always sort of gets the short end of the straw when it comes to media attention. I think they kind of like it.
2: Yeah.
4: If you've been watching Hard Knocks, it's been awesome. Their coach, Mike McDonald, looks to be a superstar head coach, and I think that they love that they're under the radar. I think that they love that everybody's giving the Rams all the credit again. I'd be surprised if they're not very, very good again.
2: The Cowboys, I like all the additions. I like what they've done. That schedule is really tough, though, Ross. It's weird. It feels like they got the schedule the Eagles were supposed to get. And the Eagles got the schedule, the Cowboys, and I like what they've done. And I don't say that very often, but that schedule just feels like if they get to 10 wins, I mean, they can be dangerous when they get to the playoffs, but getting to 10 wins might be tough sledding.
4: Well, I think they're gonna. I would say this is the best I have felt about the Dallas Cowboys going into a season in years. They don't have to have a good defense.
2: But better than the Eagles?
4: I think they're right there. Okay. I mean, I, to me, I would peg both those teams at probably 10.5. I would give a slight edge to the Eagles. I think the way it is right now is the Eagles are 10.5, Cowboys 9.5. That sounds right to me. They both very easily could be around 10 or 11 wins, mm-hmm. especially with the growing pains for the Eagles on the offensive side of the ball. Listen, if the Cowboys are just not terrible on defense, if they're just not bottom five,
2: yeah.
4: they win double-digit games. They would have won double-digit games last year if they just weren't a bottom five defense. And honestly, it would be hard for them to be as bad defensively as they were last year. I think they're going to win double-digit games. I think the Cowboys are going back to the playoffs.
2: Yeah, I agree with you. I thought if they're a top 15 defense, they're a playoff team with that offense because, I've had analysts come on and say Dak Prescott for a while was the best quarterback in the NFL last year. And I think that was kind of lost because of how the Cowboys season ends, but you get a 1,000-yard rusher, you got those two receivers, tight end. It's there for them. And what they did on defense, and look, I shy away from talking about the Cowboys for Cowboys' sake, but I keep coming back because I loved the Caleb Downs pick, and they made the right move with Micah Parsons. You know, can they put enough pressure on the quarterback to get sacks? That would be my big question there. But you bring in Von Miller, maybe, what did he have, 8.5 sacks last year? Maybe you could squeeze a year out of him, but I'm bullish on the Cowboys. I am.
4: Well, I think you should be, and I agree. And isn't it weird, like what you said about Dak is such a good point, Dan. It's like there are certain quarterbacks. I would say there was also a stretch last year where it felt like Justin Herbert, you know, was playing as well as anyone. But because those guys don't have the postseason success, it's like we forget what they did in the regular season. You know, we're all creatures of the last thing we saw. And the last thing we saw was Herbert not playing well in the preseason, I mean the postseason, and Dak Prescott not even making the postseason. So it's like we disregard some of the really impressive things that they did during the regular season. And yet I still don't know if either one of those guys gets over the hump and wins playoff game or multiple playoff games this year. It could be same old for both those guys.
2: Have fun. It'll be the Bills at the Texans. That'll be week one at 1 Eastern on CBS. Yeah, you're moving up the food chain there at CBS. You're becoming like a big-time star. Are you going to have time for the show? Like, because you're, you know, now you're, it feels like you're a big deal.
4: I'm not a big deal. I will always have time for you guys and your amazing listeners.
2: Okay.
4: I will say, I think it's the best Sunday 1 o'clock game. So if you would have told me at some point I'd be calling the best Sunday 1 o'clock game opening Sunday, I'm going to have to, what's the opposite of caffeine? I need to take the opposite of caffeine before that game.
2: How about a beta blocker?
4: Well, I don't even know what that is, but I need to take anti-caffeine before Bills and Texans next Sunday.
2: How about a gummy? Thank you, Ross.
4: See you, Dan.
2: Ross Tucker doing big boy things there, getting excited, pumped up for the Bills and the Texans week one. All right, we'll take a break. If you're watching on Peacock, then come on out to the RecTech Grills as we got our tailgate going on. And we'll get to that coming up. Last call for phone calls, what we learn, what's in store for next week, right after this. Sometimes it's just great to see Todd smile. Doesn't happen all the time, but when I say dude, Todd knows it's Dude Wipes.
5: Dude Wipes. Love it. Life-changing.
2: Thank you, Todd. We have the Dude Mountain. It's in between the two bathrooms out in the man cave.
5: It's more of a molehill now since I took some home, but it's a smaller mountain.
2: And I said that you can if you want to.
5: I know. I felt like I was stealing, but now that you said, I stole it first, and then you said it was okay.
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0: Ever since I was a tiny boy, I don't want no candy, I don't need no toys. I took a stick in an old coffee can, I bang it all till I got blisters on touch me.
1: Yes, I do. Last call for phone calls, what we learn, what's in store for next week. Long weekend here. Meat Friday. It's just tailgate, kind of made it simple. Dylan said, all right, how about some cheeseburgers? How about some brats, corn on the cob, potato salad? Anything else I left out there?
2: The heavy hitter, Dan, the chili dog.
1: Oh, chili dog. Who has it better than we do?
3: Nobody.
1: Stat of the day has been brought to you by Panini America, the official trading cards of this program. Before I was getting to Ross Tucker, I mentioned Sacramento Kings have signed Ben Simmons to a one-year deal, a three-time All-Star, former Defensive Player of the Year. What was his injury? Marvin, do you remember? Is he coming back from? Did he have a bad back, I think?
4: I believe he did, yes.
1: Okay, bad back. But he's back. And healthy-ish, hopefully. Yes, Dylan.
2: You forget Ben Simmons did win a title. In May, he won the Billfish tournament down in Florida, his team, the South Florida Sails.
1: Okay. You look back on, he passed up on that layup. Remember that, Marvin, when it was like...
4: Against the Hawks.
1: Just go up and shoot or dunk. And then he passed it up. And that kind of changed the whole trajectory of his career. Yeah, Mark.
4: He feels like one of those guys that was just a genetic lottery winner and didn't love basketball, but he loved what basketball did for him, you know, dating a Kardashian / Jenner and all of that stuff and making tons of money. And it never felt like it. And every single summer, it was a tradition unlike any other. Oh, Ben Simmons, he's shooting in the gym. I get busy in an empty gym also. That doesn't mean I'm going to do anything on the court in real life.
1: Yeah. He did have a moment, though. I still go back to college, and I remember the first time I saw him, I go, he's shooting with the wrong hand. And I remember coming in that Monday, and I said it with a straight face. I said, I think he's shooting with the wrong hand. He might be right-handed because he's not left-handed. Yeah, Marv.
4: It was always tough for me to draft a guy number one overall if your team doesn't make the tournament.
1: Well,
4: he didn't have a good team. I give you that. But
1: Markelle Fultz.
4: Well, point.
1: Yeah.
4: My point stands.
1: Yeah. Yes, Dylan.
2: Markelle Fultz would dribble the ball between his hands on the way up, taking a free throw. Do you remember that?
1: Yeah, he had a tick. And that's weird. He couldn't get rid of it.
2: Yeah, just like a yips thing.
1: Yeah, the yips. Yeah. Final results of the poll question.
2: Well, Dan, do you have a problem with one school paying another to presumably crush them for an easy win? This was per Todd. 70% say no. And if you're a college recruit right now, would you be more inclined to pick a school if guaranteed a title or they're the highest bidder? It's actually closer than you think. 56% still say the highest bidder.
1: Okay. Though. Yeah, I'm fine with that. How about let's write Tuesday's headline today? Todd, Tuesday's headline today.
5: LSU, not a great start for Kiffin.
1: Okay. Dylan?
2: Arkansas Pine Bluff covers the spread.
1: No, that already happened.
2: I know, but it's a big deal.
1: No, you got one right.
2: Dabo Winnie.
5: All right. Dabo Winnie.
1: Marvin.
4: Stay in your lane. LSU.
1: Okay.
4: LSU takes over.
1: Okay. All right. I like that one. Ray.
6: Adapt or die. LSU stomps Clemson.
1: Okay. So those are Tuesday's headlines today.
5: What? Dabo's old school, and he doesn't really go all in like the other coaches about the transfer portal and everything. Not that that needed an explanation. That didn't need an explanation.
1: But why do you laugh as if you're listening to Robin Williams?
5: I just think that was a cute thing I just said.
1: I know, but you laugh hard at things that...
5: Because I know, like, when I do that, like, it bothers you a little bit. It's like, why are you explaining someone else's headline when it's obvious what it is, and I felt the need to do that?
1: How about this day in sports history, Marvin?
4: All right, this day in 1972, swimmer Mark Spitz captured his 7th Olympic gold medal in the 400-meter medley relay in Munich, Germany.
1: That's it?
4: And Jim Abbott.
1: Jim Abbott, no hitter. No hit the Indians. That was 1993. How about the first two-point conversion in NFL history on this date in 1994? He was a quarterback and a punter. Marvin?
4: Tom Tupa?
1: Tom Tupa!
5: Whoa!
1: Bloop, bloop, bloop!
2: Marv.
1: On this date, 1995, Robin Ventura hit grand slams in consecutive innings. Oh, did you think this was going to be the Nolan Ryan?
5: Yes, no. Sure.
1: The Noogies?
5: That was fantastic.
1: Thank you, Todd. Let's go around the room, see if we learned anything on the program. Todd, I'll start with you.
5: The color orange is not particularly flattering on a larger frame. You actually might call it fattening. Way, come on, that's how you're going to end
1: the week. No, fattering.
5: Fattering? Okay, did I screw that up?
1: Flattering would be fattering.
5: Fattering.
1: I
5: messed that up. Dylan,
1: yes, you did. Shut up. Dylan.
2: Todd's rude.
1: Yes, he is. He's mean-spirited.
2: Very.
1: Marvin. Marvin.
4: Jim Paxton stole your girlfriend.
1: Maybe. Big Day Ray.
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0: edition of The Rich Eisen Show. We are live here in Los Angeles, California, here on Disney Plus, the ESPN app, ESPN Radio, Sirius Channel, Sirius XM, pardon me. You can't leave out the XM. Channel number 80, 844-204-RICH is the number to dial to have a conversation with us. I'll be honest with you. You know, the days in which you can call on this show and play the win-loss game are dwindling. Because as of this point, next week we'll have another game in the books. We'll be coming off of the Thursday night or Friday in Australia Rams and 49ers contest. Tom Pelissero, who's going to be covering that as part of Netflix, is going to be back on this show later on this hour, later on in this this show. We also have Trent Green joining us on the program, and Sean McDermott as well will be here. It'll be good times in our neighborhood. Good to see you over there, Chris Brockman. How are you?
1: Hey, Rich. It's awesome. It's Friday. Let's go.
0: And we're trying. Well, we've got a What's More Likely Friday.
1: We do.
0: Lots going on in this world as well. Our Rich Eisen Show Guillotine League. That now features all of us.
1: Yes.
0: And Buble is in fact in. Seth Rollins is in. Yep. O'Shea Jackson Jr. is in.
1: Yep.
0: Cooper is in.
1: Vinny.
0: Vinny is in. Vinny Pasquantino is in. And Mike Hoskins got the first overall pick. Our coordinating producer counted us in to starting our open 3-2-1, and I'm taking Gibbs because he was the first overall pick in our guillotine league.
1: Yeah.
0: So TJ, you're up
1: TJ,
0: right now.
1: You're on the clock.
0: You're on the clock right now.
2: Am I?
0: Yeah.
2: Well,
1: third pick.
2: Well, hello, first of all.
0: Good to see you.
2: First things first.
1: It goes TJ.
0: That's a different show.
1: Sarah, and then O'Shea in that order.
0: Okay.
2: And I'm going to tell you this. You love to get on me about group chats and things.
0: Uh-huh.
2: I'm going to be in this one not very long.
0: I know, because the group chat went crazy. Certainly since Rollins just got added to it.
1: Yeah.
0: Good to see you, Jason.
3: Hey,
0: Feller, how are you?
3: I'm good. Always happy on Felly Fridays.
0: We're all, okay. That's what you want to call it.
1: Felly, when do you pay? Oh, you're way at the bottom.
0: All right. At any rate, we're focusing.
1: Sorry.
0: Man, there's a lot of stories. It just broke. WNBA Commissioner Kathy Engelbert is going to retire after the season.
1: Retire.
0: So
2: one way to put it.
0: That's one way to put it. As we all know, the WNBA has been chock full of things that everybody's talking about except WNBA action. And one would think potentially somebody at the top of the flow chart who the I guess it was Asia Wilson who said the only relationship I have with her is when she hands me awards or trophies or something like that.
2: She gets all the awards. So
0: So let's have one of the most famous players in the history of the sport have a relationship other than just accepting pieces of metal from the commissioner, and somebody that can come in and maybe also. Also blew my mind, our buddy Dan Patrick reached out at one point when I think the story du jour was why wasn't Caitlin Clark and Candace Parker and others on the anniversary poster? Oh. Remember that?
1: Mm-hmm.
0: That was part of the kerfuffles this year. Dan reached out to the front office of the WNBA and the commissioner canceled on him. Let me tell you one thing about our profession. The last person you should cancel on is Dan Patrick.
1: Yeah.
0: Unavailable all of a sudden. Well, at any rate, let's hope the commissioner does enjoy her retirement and that the WNBA finds somebody at the top that everybody can follow. That's one lead item. How about another lead item that went off the air yesterday? The SEC is suing everybody at LSU. Like literally, Greg Sankey turned into a jerky boy. I'm sue everybody.
1: Yeah.
0: You take a look at that lawsuit.
2: I don't need to talk.
1: Yeah.
0: The lawsuit is basically, you know, I'll boil it down for you. If Lane Kiffin puts either of the kids he got from the NFL on the field against Clemson this weekend, there's going to be holy heck to pay. And the SEC sued a member school all the way down to Lane Kiffin is named in the suit.
1: Uh-huh.
0: And it's now come down to essentially, hey, Lane, is this worth the squeeze to get two people that weren't good enough to play in the NFL to come back to your team? Is that worth the squeeze for you? Because Sankey and the commission, the SEC is putting the squeeze on LSU and their entire organization as well. I'm just running through the top of the news stack right here before we get to some.
4: Well, then late last night, a Baton Rouge judge gave them an injunction and they are cleared to play tomorrow against Clemson.
0: I don't even know what to say.
4: It's wild.
0: Anymore. Because the SEC is filing suit and judges are giving injunctions. And meanwhile, last night, Prime pulled one out of the hat
4: at
0: the end against Georgia Tech.
4: What a finish.
0: Trailing the entire game, yep. And they marched down the field and scored a touchdown with 40 seconds.

0: school and a coach, and an injunction is getting, that's all they're getting. I mean, it's just these days in college football, it's so difficult to follow. But maybe what we should do is we should commission somebody out there in our audience to explain it in cartoon form and call it conjunction injunction.
1: That's funny. What show function?
0: Like a little Schoolhouse Rock.
2: Yeah, right.
0: Explanation of, like, you know, and or bore or but. You can play too. Conjunction, injunction. What's your function, Lane Kiffin?
1: Take you there.
0: My gosh. It's tough to follow, but the bottom line is, looks like the kids can play. Looks like Lane could put his career at risk by playing.
2: Crazy.
0: Go figure it out. I don't know. But all I know is someone in a robe is going to have something to do with it rather than a helmet. And I don't know what the hell's going on with college football there.
2: Dumb.
0: So, as we turn our attention to the football season as well, I've got a top five list, everybody.
3: Hey now.
0: I've got a top five list. This is the way that we're going to sort of kick off our coverage, because next week we've got ourselves a heck of a guest list that we're very proud of next week. And keep your eye peeled for that as we matriculate our way through Labor Day weekend. I almost had a top five list about the top five accomplishments and goals I had for Labor Day weekend until you guys talked me out of it.
2: Well,
0: number five was going to be, you know, do nothing.
2: Yeah.
0: Number four was going to be watch football and do nothing. Number three was going to be eat and watch football and do nothing. Yada, yada, yada.
2: That's fair.
0: But instead, I've got a top five thing. This is Brock. This is your idea, Chris. So thank you for keeping the show more in more in another lane.
2: Just helping. Best
0: speaking of lanes, keeping us in our kiffin. Top five things that would blow my mind if they actually happen in the upcoming NFL season, brought to you by Hyundai. Hit it.
4: High five. One, two, three, four, five.
5: Rich's top five.
0: All right, everybody, here's my top five, brought to you by Hyundai. The top five things, occurrences, who knew could be reality, that would blow my mind if they happen in the upcoming NFL season that begins next Wednesday in Seattle.
6: It's mind-blowing.
0: Number five.
3: Mind-blowing.
0: Rushing yards leader Jadarian Price.
2: Oh, baby. Okay, that's where we're going.
0: Would blow my mind.
2: Okay.
0: Kid's got a chance, right? I mean, if they want to run the football and he's going to be a bell cow because Zach Charbonnet isn't there yet and he's replacing Kenneth Walker, that would blow my mind that it wouldn't be Saquon, wouldn't be Bijan, wouldn't be Jameer, wouldn't be
3: Jonathan Taylor,
0: keep going.
2: Cook.
0: But it's a rookie. The last rookie to lead the league in rushing was
2: Kareem Hunt.
0: Incorrect. Saquon did it.
2: Oh.
0: He did it in 2018. Then Kareem Hunt did it the year before. And then the year before that, Zeke did it. How about that? So.
2: It's been done.
0: Go figure that. Eric Dickerson is the most rushing yards by a rookie. 1,808 yards.
3: Beast.
0: So, you know. Zeke did it, brother. How about them apples?
3: Yeah, Zeke was awesome.
1: Zeke was amazing. Okay, people forget. Amazing.
0: All right. Number four.
6: It's mind-blowing.
0: NFC East champion New York Giants. Now, I know everybody's out there saying, oh, they're a sleeper team, and they're all talking about, hey, they're going to be better than you think. And there's a lot of higher register with that. Hey, the Giants can be better than you think. I mean, John Harbaugh comes from the Ravens, and you know he's going to turn this thing around. I mean, they got a lot of young guys.
3: Is that who holds?
0: No, this would be. By the way, Notre Dame does play Rice. In just a couple weeks. You look out for that Rice team. All right. The Giants winning the division, though. I think everybody that say, you know, they're a sleeper team, look out for the Giants, thinks they'll get a wild card. But beating the Cowboys and the Eagles to win the whole division, that would blow my mind.
3: Yeah, me too.
0: Number three.
3: My
0: I've already given you rushing yards leader, Jadarian Price, NFC East champion,

0: New York Giants. Comeback player of the year, Anthony Richardson, would blow my mind.
1: That would blow my mind.
0: Okay, let's just say he does get a shot. Right? Let's just say he gets a shot.
1: Okay.
0: It's a shot. Shot. And he starts playing out of his skull. And all of a sudden, Daniel Jones starts standing there with his helmet in his hands when he's back.
1: It's like, huh?
0: Likely? I doubt it. So what's more likely Friday? Unlikely.
1: But this is a good one.
0: All of these, you know, this comeback player of the year, Anthony Richardson, would blow my skull. Number two.
1: I said two.
0: I've given you rushing yards leader Jadarian Price, NFC East champion New York Giants, comeback player of the year, Anthony Richardson, MVP finalist Deshaun Watson.
2: What are we doing here?
0: What do you mean, what are we doing here?
1: This would blow your mind.
0: This wouldn't blow your mind?
2: Yeah, I mean, I'm just saying what it's doing. Yeah, it would go.
0: Don't you think?
2: Yeah, for sure.
0: Hey, man. They got some rookie receivers, right? Jerry Jeudy.
2: Well, he's
0: Quinshon Judkins can help take the pressure off. And then this kid shows up.
1: And then the rookies.
0: Not a kid anymore. He shows up like a kid, right?
2: There was a point in time where,
1: okay, where he was filthy.
2: Where this was not a raised
1: eye. Yeah.
0: I mean, on the field, too.
1: You know.
2: Ooh.
0: Number one. Rushing yards leader, Jadarian Price.
1: Okay.
0: NFC East champion New York Giants.
1: Yeah, let's count it down.
0: Comeback player of the year, Anthony Richardson.
1: Mm-hmm.
0: MVP finalist, Deshaun Watson.
1: That one is crazy.
0: The thing that would blow my mind the most and would blow everyone's mind, and it's entirely possible, Super Bowl champion Aaron Rodgers.
1: Oh.
0: Steelers win it all.
1: Wow.
0: Mike McCarthy comes home and wins it all. And Rodgers strolls off into the sunset. He goes to Malibu or wherever he wants to go. And he hoists the trophy, and he forever now has to pay for no meals in Wisconsin or Western Pennsylvania.
1: Wow.
0: That would blow everyone's mind. Oh, Steelers make the Super Bowl, win it in Los Angeles. Sort of a home game, if you will. Terrible towels waving in the home of the Rams.
2: Almost anywhere they go is a home game.
0: And the fact that Rodgers gets to actually live out that dream would blow my mind.
2: I get it.
0: And that might be the most possible thing out of all the five on my list right here. That might be.
1: Yeah, if we're going to power rank.
0: Hey, man. No joke.
1: Giants could win the East.
0: All right.
3: You think we need one more?
2: Oh, wait a second.
3: All right, we'll get one more.
0: Unfortunately, this team has injury problems, as we all know. Everybody blames that ridiculous electrical station. The one more thing that would blow my mind, if it happens in 2026, is that the 49ers signed Dejon Love. They actually look at the film. They look at the tape. They look at the post.
1: It's on the beach.
0: They look at the post.
1: On the beach.
0: And they nod their head.
1: Yeah. They're just like, yeah.
0: Well, and then maybe shake it like, you know, like it's Alonzo Mourning GIF.
1: Yeah, we could use this.
0: The GIF of whatever it's called. But the 49ers go, you know what? We could use the help. Purdy could use the help. And they actually signed Jay Johnson.
2: I mean, look, his fingers healed.
1: That's right.
2: That was holding them back.
1: Yeah, that was holding them back.
0: Or the finger that he hurt signing the contract by circling a line.
1: That would blank.
0: Was that the one that he apparently hit send asking for free stuff?
2: Multiple times.
1: Man, the
0: free food.
1: The people free posting everything. DMs are great.
2: Rich, I've seen more videos.
0: God.
2: This guy's a legend.
1: He hit a pedal
2: for Netflix.
0: Oh my God.
2: On this,
0: is all I have to say.
1: That's my top. Well done. Nice.
0: That's my top five brought to you by Hyundai. 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All right. Thank you very much.
1: Yeah.
0: Terrence Howard. All right. Let's take a break. Words that I didn't know I would get to say again.
1: I know.
0: Coming up next on the Rich Eisen Show, Tom Pelissero.
2: Hey, I knew I always
0: break. Tommy P.
1: Go.
0: Netflix P.
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0: deal with in terms of swelling. It seems like he's in a good place to play in this game as well. I know there's been a long list of injuries. I mean, we talked about it getting ready for the Netflix broadcast. So there's like 13 49ers and only three Rams at this time, which if you go by historical standards, shouldn't surprise anybody. But outside of Ricky Pearsall, none of these seem like long-term things for the 49ers, and they just have to hope that it stays that way.
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1: In advance of the NFL Netflix opener coming up next Thursday night in Melbourne. It's the Rams and the 49ers kicking off at 8:35 p.m. Eastern American Time. Tommy P here on the program, also now of the Ringer. Let's talk about Aaron Donald. Is he going to be? Listen, you know how we've been playing. Is he back yet? Is he back yet? Is he back yet? He finally comes back, and then McVay's asked a question about Donald's health, and he's like, "Yeah, I mean, we'll see if he goes to Australia and plays in it. Are we going to see him next Thursday night?" Tom.
0: They haven't finalized anything on that front for a guy who's missed this much time like Aaron Donald has. You would assume that they are going to err on the side of caution, especially because the Rams, unlike the 49ers, already made the trip. The Rams are flying in and basically playing the same day. With the way that this thing works with the international dateline, they're taking off, it sounds like, on Wednesday, which means they will get in sometime on Thursday. The game is Friday morning in Melbourne time, which, by the way, Melbourne. Is the preferred pronunciation. Had a long chat with the local civic leaders there about that piece of this thing. But for Aaron Donald, you know, it's going to be about a ramp-up process. There's very little precedent for a player missing out on multiple seasons, you know, retiring and being away and coming back and playing. Deion Sanders is the only Pro Football Hall of Famer since World War II to do this. And so the target for Donald is probably a couple dozen plays whenever he makes his debut, whether that's week one or week two. They're going to emphasize third downs and pass rush situations in 2 minute and try to keep him fresh over the long haul here. You'll see him in the biggest moments, and they'll challenge everybody else to figure out how they're going to deal with Aaron Donald. And, you know, probably for the first time in Aaron Donald, entire career, offensive coordinators might be looking and going, we got to deal with Myles Garrett and Kobe Turner and Braden Fisk and Byron Young. Let's single the old guy until he makes us do otherwise. Aaron Donald's never seen that before, and he might get his opportunity.
1: Okay, Tom Pelissero here on the Rich Eisen Show. It's Melbourne. I don't want to piss off this. Did you say the civic leaders? You met with civic leaders?
0: And not like... It was like the Chamber of Commerce. We got a nice presentation.
1: Wow, really?
0: For like an hour there.
1: You sat through a Melbourne Chamber of Commerce Zoom?
0: I learned a lot about the First Peoples of Australia.
1: Okay.
0: Learned about all the various languages, the traditions. You know, the Melbourne Cricket Ground where this is being played is like 170 years old. Oh. It holds over 100,000 people.
1: Whoa.
0: And crucially, alcohol sales, sources say, begin at 6:30 a.m. local time before the 10:30 a.m. local kick. So our set for Netflix, which is going to be outside, at least for the first couple of hours, our pregame show starts at 8:30 a.m. local time, which is 6:30 Eastern, 3:30 Pacific. I'm getting all this stuff down as we go. That's going to be right out there with the crowd. So Clay Matthews, Nick Foles, our buddy Michael Irvin is back. Got to hang out with Irv last week at the Netflix festivities, and then L. Duncan. They're going to be in there with the 100,000 Aussies who have all begun enjoying their day. So it should be a scene, man. I'm hoping. I have requested to do at least one hit outside in the crowd just because I want to experience everything that Melbourne and this event have to offer.
1: That is, again, next week after the Seahawks and the Patriots kick off to begin with. Let's use that as another kickoff to the annual conversation as to who's getting a contract in the last seconds before it strikes midnight and who's not. Christian Gonzalez, what do you have for me on the Patriots?
0: Robert Kraft has said, and I'm told that it's absolutely true, that they've offered to make Christian Gonzalez the highest paid corner in the NFL. And this is not a recent development, Rich. This has been the case for 6 months. And there have been other deals that have gotten done, and the offer's been adjusted. Christian Gonzalez right now is not taking it. He's got the same agent that did Devin Witherspoon's deal in Seattle. That one also took a lot longer than people thought. are they going to get to a point where, you know, come the teams fly into Seattle on Monday? Is it Monday morning? It's like, all right, this is the best available deal. I'll just take it. Does he continue to push it? He did return to practice a week or so ago. From everything I've been told, he looks great on the practice field. His press conferences convey a level of frustration. But again, he's been offered to be the highest paid corner, and this doesn't sound like it's a funny money type of deal. He's got a decision to make on when is enough enough, which if I'm Gonzalez, and I'm in a situation where I'm really under team control for the next 4 years, Rich, because you enter year four, then the option year, then two franchise tags. It's not like you're going to be able to move the market that much. I think it gets done, but I also thought that it was going to get done over the past several weeks. That hasn't happened yet, so we'll see exactly where it lands.
1: Okay, C.J. Stroud, contract or deal or no deal? I feel like Howie Mandela was here last Friday. What do you got for me?
0: They've continued to talk. They've not been entirely on the same page. Those quarterback deals are difficult because of the way that the market may well explode in 2027. If you're CJ Stroud and you're being offered a deal based on the breadth of your 3 years, including the way last season finished, and we all saw the playoff game, which was, you know, just a complete mess for him. It wasn't all bad for CJ Stroud last season, but he may be thinking, I'll just come back and play this thing out, and the market will move such that whatever I'm getting offered now, it's going to be a significant percentage increase next year. If you're an agent, you're looking at this and you're talking percentage of the cap and where the money should be, it may be a $70 million a year market next year. Where does CJ Stroud fall into that? We'll see, but with Caleb Williams and Jaden Daniels and Drake May and Bo Nix all up, Lamar Jackson still hasn't signed a contract. Baker Mayfield hasn't signed a contract. You know, for Stroud, it certainly has sounded for months, Rich, like he is willing, if he needs to go and play this thing out. Nothing's over. It's not as simple as sometimes people say, like, he turned down a deal. No, it's a negotiation. You're going back and forth. They're not there yet. And so he may be in a situation, barring a significant move here, where he ends up playing this thing out.
1: So why are they not on the same page? They don't believe in him to give him the market deal? I mean, let's just call it what it is. I mean, the kid has gotten them the divisional round along with the defense. It's a team game. I get it. 3 years in a row. But then there have been just moments in some of these games where you're just like, where did that play come from? And it just seems they're hedging a little bit here, Tom.
0: It's also the market dynamics, Rich. And you certainly can say, all right, if they think Stroud is going to have a great year, just pay what it takes to get the deal done now. Just have it in place because the market is going to move. You know, the flip side of that argument is you don't want to end up, if you're not 100% sold, that we should pay this guy at the top of the market, and then the play doesn't take that spike, and now you're in the position of a Miami or an Arizona this past year where you're having to eat money to move on from a player. They're not in that state right now with CJ Stroud. They wouldn't make him an offer at all if they didn't want him to be the starting quarterback of the team. But, you know, it's the same thing with guys like Bryce Young. It's like, what is the proper number? A lot of those deals right now are in the 50s, but if you're in the 50s now, well, next year, that same deal to rank the same workplace around the quarterbacks, you might be in the mid-60s. That's part of the dynamic here right now. You certainly understand where, you know, a team would look at the body of work and just say, all right, we don't want to pay above what Mahomes is getting or above what even Dak Prescott is getting. You know, what is the correct number? That's what it is. It's not, I don't think, anything particularly unusual. The only thing that is unusual is the number of teams that aren't committed to a quarterback for 2027, either because that guy's on a one-year deal, he's not under contract, he hasn't signed an extension. It is going to be quarterback chaos in the offseason of 2027, and that can be good for the player if they're willing to have that level of risk tolerance and say, I'm going to take my shot here.
1: Our buddy Tom Pelissero here on the Rich Eisen Show. When do the Packers expect to see Josh Jacobs, Tom? Mm-hmm. I asked it that way because, again, the commissioner's exempt list, you never know how long you're on it, when you get off it, all of that stuff. What are the Packers' level of expectation here?
0: They do not know, and that is the honest truth. They were hopeful that when Josh Jacobs faced reduced charges, was actually formally charged with two misdemeanors, the felony charge was not pursued, two other charges were not pursued, they were hopeful that that was going to mean Josh Jacobs was going to be on the field while his legal matter played out. Obviously, the league decided to protect themselves, for lack of a better term, knowing that in the police report, it says that there is a tape that exists of the incident and the fallout that would happen if that tape were to come out and if it were to show something more significant than what the charges would indicate, they decided to put Josh Jacobs on the shelf. Now, this creates an environment, Rich, where his next hearing isn't until mid-November. What no one should want, the league, the union, anybody else, is a player being forced to, for instance, take a plea deal when they feel like they're not guilty of a crime just to get themselves back onto the field. We have seen different situations with like a Jabril Peppers where his legal situation was not resolved and was still reinstated from the commissioner's exempt list. The best way to say it, Rich, is every situation is different. Every case is different. There's no two things that are exactly alike, but it is a extremely fluid situation. And right now, I would anticipate for the foreseeable future, it is going to be a committee backfield with Marshawn Lloyd, Chris Brooks, and Caleb Johnson, who just got there a few days ago. That's what the Packers are going to be rolling in to week one in Minnesota with.
1: What are you hearing, Tom Pelissero, about the Patrick Mahomes we're going to get? Week one, Monday Night Football, Broncos, Chiefs. Who are we going to see? Are we going to see the Mahomes we're used to seeing? What do you think? What are you hearing?
0: At this point, Andy Reid has not even confirmed that Patrick Mahomes is starting in week one.
1: Let's move off of that one.
0: All signs are pointing toward Patrick Mahomes being out there. This is a significant injury, Rich. I mean, an ACL, LCL, that's what Robert Griffin III had. That's what Carson Wentz had. But there's some other instances. These are potentially longer-term injuries. One of the things that's unique with Mahomes is he's one of the only guys in recent memory that got his ACL reconstructed the night the injury happened. It was hours after the game. Normally, you have to wait for swelling to go down. You have to, you know, it could be a week. It could be a month. Mahomes got it that night, which then set the clock moving. In a nine-month injury, it's basically exactly 9 months come next Monday night when they are set to play the Broncos. We also know Mahomes is a guy who has been the proverbial fast healer. He had that gruesome dislocated kneecap and missed like one game. He's just always had an ability. He had the ankles 1 year when they went to the Super Bowl, somehow played through that. He's just always had this ability to push through it. I would certainly anticipate that they are going to exercise caution as they're bringing him along. But if you look at the workload he had in camp, he's been taking essentially all the first team reps. He has looked from the people on the scene like Patrick Mahomes. I believe that they'll be careful with some things, maybe in terms of exposing him in certain areas. But if he's on the field, he's out there, not because they think he's 85%. No, he's all the way back, even if there's some things in terms of rust and maybe some calls they won't make while he gets his sea legs under him.
1: All right, Tom, a few minutes I have left with you, sir. You know, I always ask you about what the people you talk to are thinking. And because, you know, you are at the cross section of Chatter Street and Rumor Avenue. So the people that you talk to say, look out for this team. What is the predominant team that they're like, nobody's talking? Look out for it. Look out for
0: that. I think everybody, well, let me start with this. This is a team that everyone's talking about, but I would say there's a lot of people in the league who in their various ways express some level of skepticism about the Rams. Kind of prove it. Like, are they actually going to be able to stop the run? Are all these older players going to hold up? I think inevitably when you have these kind of dream team scenarios, there's other teams that kind of bristle. Like, you know, even you saw Nick Amon-Wari, the Seahawks safety, who after Donald came back, he posted something on social media that was along the lines of, all this for us? In other words, we're the Super Bowl champs. We won the division. We were the one seed. Yeah. And yet it's the Rams that are plus 500 to win the Super Bowl. Nobody's talking about Seattle right now. That might be one of the teams. I think the Seahawks, Rich, have a potential to be better this season. I know they lost Kenneth Walker III, who was the MVP of the Super Bowl, huge piece of their playoff run. They had some other guys like Kobe Bryant who went to Chicago. He's going to be out for a good chunk of this season, but should be back toward the end. Boye Mafe got a big deal in Cincinnati, but you know, Mike McDonald knows what he's doing on defense. They're going to be one of the best defenses in the NFL year in and year out. Sam Darnold's healthier than he was during the Super Bowl run. A bunch of these young players that they really like are going to be a step further. I think that Seattle isn't being talked about enough, even though contextually I understand why. And then there are some other teams that I think nobody, you know, we had a segment on the Ringer NFL show yesterday, which was, you know, predicting the divisions. Like, nobody's talking about Minnesota as even being a factor. It's like everyone talking, it's a three-team race with the Packers and the Lions and the Bears. Vikings went 9-8 last year where they had a mess in the quarterback room the entire season. I mean, they beat the Lions on Christmas Day with Max Brosmer, an undrafted rookie, throwing for like 52 yards. They're still got Brian Flores coordinating that defense. They're still going to challenge you every week. I mean, you don't need Kyler Murray to be a top five quarterback to think that the Vikings have the possibility of being pretty good. They made a lot of changes. I think that they're a team that's going to be in the mix. And then there's some other teams that, you know, when I look at like the win loss over unders, which now I'm allowed to do a little bit more, Rich.
1: Yeah,
0: still won't give gambling
1: advice. Me too,
0: advice.
1: Tom. Me too.
0: But when the Commanders are, you know, 5.5 is their over under on wins. And I'm like, they were in the NFC Championship game 18 months ago. Last year was a disaster. All the injuries, they bet on a bunch. They doubled down on the older players. Those guys got hurt or they declined. Jaden Daniels is back. Yes, he's adjusting to a new offense. It's not the Cliff Kingsbury era derivative offense anymore. David Blau is an unproven first-time coordinator. Durante Jones, the defensive coordinator, is a first-timer. But I just wouldn't be surprised in a division that seems pretty wide open. I know we talk a ton about the Eagles and the Cowboys, but like the Commanders, I just don't see being like a 4-win type of team. If they are, there's going to be major changes in Washington, but I could see them coming out and Jaden finally being healthy again and having his receivers and having time on task with McLaurin this year, who was a hold in all last year, having time with Stephon Diggs, who can still play. I just wouldn't be surprised if we're talking in the opening weeks of the season, like, oh yeah, Jaden Daniels is a pretty good quarterback, and maybe this Washington team we've overlooked the entire offseason.
1: I love it, Tom, but let's cycle back to the first one, because to me that is the undercurrent of the whole season, where 31 teams are like, the Rams aren't gonna just walk through, you don't walk through, you don't just roll out the footballs, we'll show them, they're not all that, yada, yada, yada. I totally understand Nick Emanuori or anyone with Seattle on their chest, or anybody that roots for the Seahawks should feel that way and have a legitimate reason and case to say we're still better. I'm wondering if the rest are wish casting, man, for real. Like, you know, are they? That said, though, I don't put it past anybody, and I dig it. There's chips on shoulders everywhere. Dan Campbell was kind of the first one to talk about it, and that's no surprise. Like, oh, I guess we should just stop playing. I love it. I can't wait for it. It's so great, Tom.
0: It's very rare that you have a team that is by far the favorite like this, much less a team that didn't even win their division last year that's being talked about in that regard. And LA, I mean, the Rams are the perfect LA team where whether they're building it up or tearing it down, they're always interesting. They're always making big moves. And you go all the way back to trading for Trent McDuffie with a first round pick, signing Jalen Watson to a huge deal, bringing in Myles Garrett, bringing back Aaron Donald. You know, the only thing they didn't do this year that was, you know, not all in for 2026 was drafting Ty Simpson in the first round. But part of the logic of that is, depending how this goes, we might be into a reset phase. And by the way, we're never with this group going to have a high enough draft pick to get any of these quarterbacks. So let's take the guy now that we think a year or two down the line could be really, really good. But the only concern you would have, and this is just the percentages over the course of time, is how many older players they have on the roster. Matthew Stafford, I mean, Sean McVay's talked about it. They had doubts that Stafford was going to play at all last season because of how bad his back was in camp. He obviously came out and he won the NFL MVP, and there's no reason to think it's going to be an issue again. But a 40-year-old quarterback who, granted, he's one of the toughest guys we've ever seen in terms of playing through injuries, but guys get banged up. Aaron Donald's coming back, hasn't played in 2 years, and he's 36. Myles Garrett's on the other side of 30. Davante Adams is getting toward the end. They've got a bunch of really good young players, too. I'm taking nothing away, you know, from the Pukas and Kyron Williams and Kobe Turner, who's an underrated player, Byron Young. I mean, they got a bunch of guys they got to, you know, look into extending after this season as well. But when you have some of your crucial players who are a little bit older, it does create that environment where if anybody declines, if anybody gets banged up, the expectations can change really quickly. On the flip side of it, by the way, Rich, I also think that it is very unique that when you look at those Super Bowl odds and all the teams that are in the AFC mix, in essence, made either huge changes after last season or weren't good last season. Like the top teams, I believe, are the Bills, the Ravens, and the Chiefs. Two of those teams fired their head coaches after last season, and the Chiefs went 6-11. I think that's part of the fun of this season is, yes, exactly what you're saying. You've got the team that everybody's trying to take down in the Rams, and whether you agree or not, on paper, Vegas odds, they're the team to beat in the NFC. But in AFC, where year after year it was, well, it's the Chiefs until it's not, it's the Chiefs until it's not, the AFC feels completely wide open outside of a couple of teams. Like it's kind of anybody's game. I think that makes it really fun as we go into this. And even when we were, you know, the guys were making their playoff predictions yesterday, no matter how you slice it, AFC or NFC, you got a handful of teams where you're like, wait, I don't have room for them. I don't have them in the playoffs. Like it's going to be a really fun and I think wide open season all kicking off Wednesday night in Seattle and then Thursday night, which is really Friday morning, Netflix with us in Melbourne, Australia, 6:30 Eastern, 8 pregame, 8:30 Eastern kick. I'm going to get this down in my head. I'm going to be waking up. I'm going to be doing the game over breakfast.
1: It'll be great, man. And for those on Netflix who are hiding on the Zoom right now, hiding their cameras on the Zoom, this is how long Tom and I usually talk. And I do look forward already to the next time. I'm so happy for you, bud. I'm so happy.
0: Appreciate it.
1: It's great to see your smiling face up there. And say hi to the Melbourne Chamber of Commerce for me, okay?
0: I will.
1: Since you're such already woven into the community.
0: I want to participate in a smoke ceremony and I want to hold a koala.
1: Okay.
0: I think one of those two things will happen.
1: Okay.
0: I might need to work on the koala.
1: Don't know about the smoke ceremony. I don't know, does Netflix test? I have no idea. Maybe we'll find that out.
2: They got TJ Plus down there?
1: I don't know if that's what he's referring to. Okay.
0: All I know is it was a big thing. It's a huge part of the presentation. I want the smoke ceremony.
1: Ladies and gentlemen, right, Tom Pelissero. We'll hope to speak to you very soon.
0: Absolutely.
1: Safe journey. Appreciate That's Tom Pelissero, part of Netflix's coverage as well as The Ringer as well. We're back here on Disney Plus in a moment.
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0: 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By the way, not surprising to hear Tom say the Rams are flying in 2 days before the game in Australia. He said basically they're taking off Wednesday, landing Thursday.
1: Yep.
0: And then they're going to get some rest, and they're going to play the game Friday morning, and then they're going to beat it on down the line. Meanwhile, the Niners are already there, he said.
1: Yeah, it's wild that they're both taking basically the opposite strategies.
0: And I'll just counsel this to anybody who's just like, well, what an advantage for the 49ers, right? Last year, Rams, Jaguars, London. Jaguars played the week before. They were already there. Rams flying day before. Beat the crap out of the Jacksonville Jaguars. Like the last team to beat the crap out of the Jaguars all year long.
1: Yep.
0: Jaguars came back after London. And take a look at their record after that London game. I think they had a game against your Raiders, Felly, that got real tight for them. They pulled that one out of their Duval and and then started waxing the competition, if I'm not mistaken, last year with the Jaguars. So the Rams went ahead and beat the crap out of them. And everybody's like, oh, what a mistake that was. 844-204-RICH is the number to dial here on the program. Let's go to Jake in Kansas City. What's up, Jake? What's going on?
2: Hey, Rich. Appreciate you taking my call. Just had a quick question for you on this What's More Likely Friday.
0: Mm, yep.
2: It involves your Jets. And as a Chiefs fan, I'm always watching the receiver market.
0: Sure.
2: You know, trying to see who's available. And I'd like to know what you think is more likely, that your Garrett Wilson and Justin Jefferson both finish the season on the Jets and Vikings, or that at least one of them is dealt before the deadline?
0: Oh, God, neither of them are going anywhere, Jay. Neither of them are going anywhere. What's more likely? It's not even in the planet likely that the Vikings or Jets would be like, eh, things are just not going well here this year, and the future is bleak. Let's just start amassing draft. The Jets, let's put it this way. Justin Jefferson is going nowhere. He should retire in purple. Garrett Wilson, I have no idea what the Jets are going to do anymore. I imagine they are done in the we're trading everybody for future draft choices mode.
1: You'd think so.
0: I think, look it up. They have 9 first round draft choices next year, right? It's
1: next year?
0: Correct? Yeah. A third of the first round is the Jets picking. You know what I mean? Come on now. Come on now. And they held on to him. They sent Sauce away, who was a player rookie of the year the same year that Garrett was.
1: The Jets have 3.
0: But thank you for the call, Jake. I appreciate it.
1: Just so we're accurate.
0: No, that's what I'm saying. the Jets should be out of the business of trading away young stars for future considerations. Plus, they paid him. I mean, he's paid and let's just give him a quarterback, man, that he's going to be playing with for the rest of his career. You know, Justin Jefferson thought he had one of them. Now he doesn't. We'll see. Maybe he does again. Yeah, that ain't happening. But it is a What's More Likely Friday. We're going to play that coming up here on the Rich Eisen Show. Sean McDermott is our next guest.
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0: From The Rich Eisen Show studio in Los Angeles. Earlier on the show, The Ringer NFL insider Tom Pelissero. Coming up, former NFL head coach Sean McDermott. CBS NFL analyst Trent Green. And now, it's Rich Eisen.

0: is on the air. Trent Green, Hour 3. We just had a chat with Tom Pelissero about the upcoming National Football League season. Upcoming in this hour, what's more likely? 844-204-RICH is the number to dial. But we kick off hour number two with a man we last spoke with at the draft, longtime coach in this league. Ladies and gentlemen, Sean McDermott's back on the Rich Eisen Show. Good to see you, Coach. How are you, Sean?
1: I'm doing great. How about you guys?
0: I'm doing well. Let's just quickly talk about a little bit what you dropped, if you don't mind me mentioning, on the air. You dropped off the air. Tonight's a big game. We got a big game tonight?
1: Big game in Charlotte, North Carolina. High school football. Mm-hmm. My son's team, Charlotte Christian, is playing Charlotte Catholic. Okay. 7 p.m. tonight. Tune in.
0: Okay. Follow-up questions. Your son plays what position?
1: He's a sophomore quarterback. Also plays baseball, but for right now, he's in football.
0: Okay.
1: Full-blown football.
0: All right. And pardon me for asking, but I have to ask, does dad take a helicopter, or can you just sit and watch? Well, what do you have?
1: Yeah, yeah, helicopter, that's a thought. I've never really had that thought, but I get up as far into the bleachers as I can. Usually one of the corners away.
0: Yeah.
1: Definitely away from my wife. We've agreed to sit separate of one another.
0: Hey, but, man, you have to know, clearly you have to know your system, right? You got to run the system to be successful, yeah. Right?
1: It's funny because I've had some people reach out that want to come to the game,
0: yeah.
1: And actually a coach that I know in college wanted to come to the game. He's not a football coach. He's actually a softball coach. My oldest is a softball player.
0: Yeah.
1: Headed to Notre Dame next year. And he's like, let me come watch your son. And I kind of delayed on getting back to him a little bit. And, then he's like, hey, that's like, I want to come to the game and watch him. And I thought to myself, you don't know what you're getting yourself into. Like, I need to be by myself, away from everyone.
0: Mm-hmm.
1: I don't really like to have conversations when they're playing.
0: Yeah, that's the way I watch football. Right. You know what I mean? Like, I'm focused here. But okay, that's pretty cool, man. And I look forward to you being able to enjoy those Friday nights, that I'm sure you have not been able to enjoy, you know, cause you're locked in. This is a neat aspect of your 2026. And how have you spent your summer, Sean? What have you been up to these days?
1: Well, how much time do you have, Rich? I've got a lot to say here.
0: Unpack it. What do you got?
1: Unpack it. And I'm the only guest the rest of the show, right?
0: So. We're cleared. We're cleared. We have some runway.
1: I love it. Clear the runway. All right. No, it's been great. It really has. It's been different for sure. When you're a head coach or a leader of any sort, you don't always get the space, to just live life and to reflect. And so what I've been doing a lot of is, at least at the earlier part of this, is reflecting on my journey in Buffalo and the close to 10 years that we had there. The good things, the things I'd like to do differently in the next go around. And I think that's been very, very powerful and useful for me. And then also, doing some other types of reflection as well, which is asking other people and sort of a blind spot type of exercise. People in the building in Buffalo who I respect, and there's a ton of people there that I respect, their opinions. Because sometimes as a head coach, not everything gets to the top of the food chain, right? Mm-hmm. Every story, every truth. And so just going back and probing, because I want to know what I don't know. And that's been very useful for me as well. And, look, I want to coach again. I want to be a head coach in the NFL. And I've got this burning desire in my heart to win a world championship and to take that to an organization and a fan base. And so, you know, I owe that to myself, but I also owe that to the next organization that I work for. Because I want to build on the success that we had in Buffalo.
0: So if you don't mind me asking, what's the toughest truth you were told that you didn't know?
1: Yeah, I think, you know, there were so many amazing things, and I was just taken back by it, because you don't initially, you're hunting, you know, the negatives, I guess, the things I can work on. But what came back was I was blown away by a ton of love, I would say, and it's much appreciated. But I would say the hardest truth I got was, and it hit me between the eyes, Rich, was, hey, sharing more of myself, like sharing more of who Sean really is. And it's not that I didn't do that on a coaching level, but from on a personal level, like dropping my guard a little bit and really just showing them my true self as a person. And I think that just comes from a little bit of getting just so focused on the job and the task at hand. And I think it happens a lot with leaders around our world, quite honestly. And that's some of what I unearthed over the course of the last couple of months as well.
0: Sean McDermott back here on the Rich Eisen Show. And last we spoke at the draft, I, you know, was reaching out, hey, to have you come back on. And I heard, no, he's going around some training camps to pick some brains of some coaches in the league. What training camps did you hit? Who did you speak with?
1: So I hit one spring OTA or mini camp, and then I hit three other training camps just recently. And the first one was somewhat inside of my circle, Rich, and John Harbaugh. And John and I worked together for about 8 years in Philadelphia under Andy Reid. And you know, John is known as this tremendous program builder, right, and system builder. John and my career kind of go a little bit parallel with the fact of him coming out of a place that he was for 15 plus

0: L.A. to see Sean McVay.
1: Okay.
0: You know, you always hear about Sean. I've always heard how good of a leader Sean is and how well he connects with his team, both old and young. And so I wanted to get a front row seat and watch him in training camp with his team and watch him move and how he operated in that space. And I'll tell you one thing I took from it, or the biggest thing I took from it, is I asked every player that I came across or every staff member, whether it was a coach, equipment manager, trainer, personnel department, I said, what makes Sean special? And to a person, they said his authenticity, Rich. And that just, it stood out to me. And at one point, I even walked on the other side of the practice field just so I could kind of get alone and just watch Sean move and how he was connecting. And it was just awesome to see, really was. And, you know, these are guys, Sean, and the next one, Ben. And then the last one is Mike McDonald, Ben Johnson, Mike McDonald. Like, these are guys that I wouldn't say were necessarily inside of my coaching circle, right? But what a fraternity coaching is, to where these guys were willing to open their doors to me and share their wisdom. You know, Ben and I, we met in Nashville when the Bears were practicing jointly with the Titans a few weeks ago. And we sat up for probably, in addition to dinner, probably 3 hours just talking about the head coaching position. But more for me with Ben is, hey, let's talk about offense. Let's talk about offensive systems. I'm going to be hiring hopefully an offensive coordinator someday here in the future. And I want to know more than I knew before about it. Mm-hmm. And I mean, Ben's one of the best in the business. I think he's quite honestly a mastermind of offensive football. The way he built his system is unique. And so we just went back and forth in the hotel room, meeting room, and truly enjoyed our conversation. Ben is one of the best, play callers, I believe, in football. And, you know, we went against him in Detroit, and now we practiced against him a year ago when I was in Buffalo, when he was, in his first year at Chicago. So, I really appreciate his time. And then lastly, more recently met with Mike McDonald, obviously of Super Bowl fame. And boy, the job that he's done in a short amount of time in Seattle, taking over for Coach Carroll and the culture that was built under Coach Carroll. And I'm sure keeping some of that, but also putting his own stamp on the organization. And really what I was interested in there was some of the defensive acumen that Mike has and how he's evolved over the years with his defense. But even more important than that was really just what his evolution has been from year one, kind of where they were hitting some turbulence, to year two and winning a Super Bowl. And I mean, that's really what I'm after as a head coach. I've done just about everything else. But I'm after a world championship, and so I wanted to hear from Mike his thoughts.
1: Oh, man. So I got a lot of follow-up questions. Let's start right there with Mike McDonald and how, you know, the through line that I think we're finding out here from your self-scout to what you said about McVay and you know, being authentic, right? And McDonald seeming to come out a little bit of a shell. I don't know if it's because I'm seeing him on Hard Knocks or anything like that, but that seems to be a development for him and how he has related to his players. But the defensive scheme side of things, because again, his defense was outstanding last year, like top shelf. And now here they come again. And now it's year three of his system. And I'm wondering, what did you glean? What's his superpower in calling these plays and, designing his system, Sean?
0: Well, you're spot on. Let's go to the kind of the interpersonal part of Mike. I've witnessed the same thing. On Hard Knocks, you're seeing Mike kind of be vulnerable with his team in those team meetings, on the practice field. And even that came across when he and I were having our conversation. And I think that's a superpower in and of itself, right? Being vulnerable, or not afraid to be vulnerable with your team. I mean, the NFL is a alpha league, and yet at the same time, we're all humans, and that's an important component to leadership. And with Mike, in terms of the scheme, and I mean, he's been around so many people in his career.

0: And he made a great point when we were talking, Rich. He said, Mike, I don't remember when you were around, and I don't want to give away everything, but around this coach. And he said, I wasn't. And he kind of started smiling. And he said, you know what? He said, when you coach in college, people in the NFL talk. And whereas they don't necessarily talk NFL coach to NFL coach all the time, just because we're playing each other, it's very competitive in that way, as you know. But when you're in college, they'll share. And so when Mike consequently was at Michigan, he talked to a lot of NFL coaches, defensive coaches that shared some of what they do and kind of some of the way that their systems were built. And so again, credit to Mike and the way he's built that system. It's unique to him in a lot of ways. But there's also carryover to other systems that are lurking out there as well.
1: You mentioned, speaking of unique, Sean McDermott here on the Rich Eisen Show, when you spoke with Ben Johnson, you said the way that he's layered and created his offensive system is unique. What is that? Walk me through it.
0: Well, again, I want to be respectful of Ben. And, you know, when you build something, it's just, it becomes your own. And, you know, I got to know Ben, the person as well, and what I've seen and how I've tied what he said to what I watched on film or what I watched then when he practiced against Tennessee, Rich, was this intensity. There's certainly creativity, but there's this intensity of expectation, and it's getting in and out of the huddle and doing the little things right. And I can relate to that. I mean, it's very relatable from the standpoint of having a standard of excellence in everything and anything you do. You're trying to meet that standard on a daily basis. And he leads his team with that. And he certainly leads his offense, and they play that way. They're a reflection of their head coach. And so I was very impressed overall by Ben and the time we were able to spend together.
1: Yeah, he's intense though, right? I mean, like, that's real, right?
0: It is real. You know, years ago when I was, look at it. I love that, man. Shirt off, right? But that's vulnerable. That's vulnerability right there. Right? Oh, yeah. Hey, you better have maybe worked out, done a couple push-ups or something if you're going to rip your shirt off and on camera, right?
1: Right.
0: But no, he's a guy's guy. And, as smart as he is and as cerebral as he is, that intensity relates to the players. And when you can do that, and like I said, connect with them, it's very powerful. So at the end of the day, man, he's had a tremendous amount of success. Mike has had a tremendous amount of success, and they're both young in terms of, you know, head coach tenure, and they both have bright futures.
1: You mentioned John Harbaugh, a few minutes left here with Sean McDermott on the Rich Eisen Show, and how you spent time with him and you've known him for a long time. And how, you know, you were probing for what he might be doing differently. Well, clearly, he's doing something different for the Giants players who are new to the way he does things himself. A lot of talk about the number of padded practices from Giants players. What does that indicate? Why do that? Why would a coach do that and say, I'm here, I'm new, we're padding up as much as possible, we're gonna do that? Why?
0: Well, again, it's, you go with what you know, you go with what you believe in. I mean, listen, this is John's second go around. So he's not going to be somebody that he's not. He's not going to try and, do things, to make sure that, hey, people like him, for example, like, hey, taking it easy on the players. He's going to do what he believes in. And then that kind of likability grows when you're accomplishing the ultimate goal of winning, right? So John's vetted his systems over the years, for 15 plus years, like I said, in Baltimore, and he's done it at a high level. He's won a Super Bowl. And what I could tell early on was he was going to do it his way. That's always been John. And it was important for him to lay that foundation early. The thing that I love about John too is he's a great communicator, right? Like, he may be having players in pads more than they're used to, perhaps, but at the end of the day, he knows the process that leads to winning. And so if I'm a player or I'm a coach, and if you're out there on the field and it's getting long, we've been out there a long time, as long as you know it's necessary because it leads to winning. So the process is on target to get you to win games, I don't think there's many people that would complain with that approach.
1: So you're saying if you pat them up, you don't explain what it is, or you're not as communicative in other areas, players are like, what gives with this guy, as opposed to I'll pad up, I'll sweat my ass off, it doesn't matter. Right.
0: That's right. Yeah. The players and everyone at the end of the day, they want to know the why, right? Uh-huh. This is what we're doing, but we'd like to know the why. Once we know the why, we may disagree, but at least we know and understand why we're doing something. So, they can attack at full speed with that in mind.
1: Last two questions for you, Sean. Straight up sports talk radio questions. Are you ready? Here we go.
0: I'm ready. Let's
1: hit
0: it.
1: Here we go. When you've got Aaron Donald and Myles Garrett and Stafford and Puka and Devontae, you see where I'm going with this. You saw him, although you didn't see Donald, right? But you saw what's going on with the Rams. How do they not win at all, Sean? Do they win at all?
0: Well, it is, to your point. I mean, listen, those. I think any coach would love to have that lineup, that roster, and it's to some extent an embarrassment of riches, right, in terms of what they've been able to do, how they've been able to construct the roster. They have a great head coach, a great GM in Les Snead and what he's been able to do there. And so the great part about all that is the influence and the impact that those players are going to have not only on the field, but in that locker room, right? And so I think people don't always talk about that, but that's just as important as anything, because that's what leads to success on the field, is how that locker room is and the leadership that comes from veteran players who have been there and done that, like those guys that you mentioned have. And so, I mean, he's got built-in player-driven leadership, which is highly impactful. And listen, there's other teams out there, though, that I feel strongly about as well. And
1: Who are they?
0: I think Buffalo. I think Buffalo. I really do. I think Buffalo. Listen, when we left, we were this far away from getting to a Super Bowl and winning one. Now, with what they've done, the moves that Brandon Bean has made and the activity they've had on the roster just over the last, X amount of months is, I think, been very important. And so I think if you're betting on a Super Bowl contender, they're certainly one of them. I don't see why you wouldn't bet on them, because the games at the end of the day have to be played, right? It's one thing on paper, but it's another thing to play the game. So
1: is that your Super Bowl prediction? Is that it? Bills Rams?
0: It'd be Bills Rams. It'd be a great Super Bowl. Bills Rams. And listen, people ask me all the time, hey, do you still root for your old team? And I said, why wouldn't I? Hmm. Right? Of course I do. I mean, the impact that you want to have as a head coach on a team and a community, that's one thing. But man, oh man, the impact that team, that building and that community had on me and my family, we'll remember that for the rest of our lives, Rich. And that's part of sports, right? The wins and the losses are important, but it's like the impact you leave or that is left on people and the fan base and them on you. And that's the real part of sports.
1: So then that leaves me to my final question, and my last sports talk radio question for you is Joe Brady's biggest challenge to get them to the spot where, you know, Bill's Mafia wants to die happy. Sean, you've heard that phrase all the time. What's that kid coach, if you don't mind? I mean, I shouldn't call him that. He's a grown ass man, but he's a young coach. What's his biggest challenge?
0: Yeah, he is a grown ass man. And it's interesting because every coach in the NFL, whether you're a head coach or assistant coach, coordinator, what position coach, every coach in the NFL has some level of pressure on them, just some more than others. And there's not many that come into a job basically, standing at the doorstep and knocking on the door of the Super Bowl. When I came into a job, there was a 17-year playoff drought. Most coaches come into a job where the organization is sick or unhealthy in some way. Joe's coming into a job in a unique fashion. And I think they are well positioned. And listen, I know Joe's going to do a phenomenal job. He spent 4 years in our building, and that's an advantage in and of itself. And I have all confidence in Joe Brady moving forward for the Buffalo Bills.
1: But a challenge is what? Like game action? When to challenge? When to move? Like what is it?
0: You can take notes. There's, but until you're in the position, right, until you're in the shoes on the sideline, that every experience is a new experience because you've never really done it full speed live, right? And so the game situation, situational football, making decisions, making adjustments. Listen, like I said, Joe's a smart guy and he works hard. So those are two great qualities. But until you've done it, you don't have the experience that you get on the job.
1: What a pleasure chatting with you again, Sean. Have a great time tonight at your kids' game.
0: Look forward to it, buddy. You know. Thanks so much, and we'll see you guys soon.
1: May you and your wife find the proper seating. Take care.
0: I'll do my best.
1: You bet. Ladies and gentlemen, that's Sean McDermott right here on the Rich Eisen Show. That was outstanding. So much fun. Coaches talking to coaches, man.
2: It's cool.
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0: Back here in the Rich Eisen Show, 844-204-RICH, number to dial here on the program. Manny in El Paso, one of our favorites. Manny. What's up, Manny? How are you?
2: Buenos dias, amigos. How is everybody?
0: They're great. How are you doing? You're always happy, man. That's
2: well,
0: what I love.
2: All joking aside, everyone give yourself a round of applause, because this week the guests have been amazing. The show has been amazing. So I loved it, man.
0: Thanks, Manny. We're just trying to put a fresh coat of paint on every day.
2: It's amazing, sir. So I've noticed something, Mr. Eisen. You've spoken things into existence.
0: I try.
2: The Knicks winning a championship, Aaron Donald back, sort of. So please keep talking about the Cowboys. It's just a bummer. It's just a bummer that they cut Chaz Pete. The kid was 6'9". That could have helped us against Donald, who's 6'1", and Garrett is 6'4", I believe. You can't coach size.
0: Yeah.
2: Regardless, wherever the kid ends up, I wish him the best of luck. So, Mr. Eisen,
0: yes,
2: I have your three questions for you, sir.
0: Oh, wow. Okay.
2: All right. Number one, there's a multiple choice. Who gets the first win between the Browns, the Dolphins, the Falcons, or the Jets? That's number one. Number two, great job hosting, as usual, the NHL Hall of Fame inductees. Sir, are there any other Hall of Fame ceremonies that you may want to host, or other award shows for that matter, like the Oscars, anything like that?
0: Mm-hmm.
2: And number three, who is going to be the Rocky Balboa to the Ivan Drago? Who gets that right hook that cuts Drago? Who gets the win first against the Rams? The reason I ask this, I remember when Mr. Cooper Eisen asked you that with Jared on the Rams, if they would go undefeated. You answered no. Now with Donald in the mix, which I dubbed Cooper's concoction of chaos and concussions, does this change your answer?
0: Ladies
2: That's
0: and
2: all
0: gentlemen.
2: I have, sir. I want to hear your answers.
0: All right.
2: Let's
0: Hold
2: all
0: on.
2: Be safe. Let's all be kind. Let's watch some sports, guys. Have a good weekend.
0: Right,
2: happy
0: Manny.
2: Labor Day.
0: Here are my answers.
3: Hey, Manny.
0: Did he hang up? Is he gone?
4: Yep.
0: Does that answer your question? I don't think it's fair to put the Falcons in with the other teams like that. Falcons are a good team, man.
4: They don't have a starting quarterback.
0: I get it.
4: I know. I'm just saying.
0: But
4: it's an important
0: Falcons are
4: very talented.
0: That answer.
4: Yeah.
0: Oscars is another answer. I would love to host the Oscars. Or The Price is Right. Either one of those would be fun. And the Eagles get the first win over the Rams.
4: Eagles.
0: Week four.
4: Week four?
0: Yeah. Or week three, Denver. Oh, some tough opponents, man.
4: Yeah, tough road games.
0: You could even say next Thursday they can lose to San Francisco. Any given Sunday, or in this case, wait a minute, Thursday, Monday, or Sunday.
4: Wednesday.
0: Or Friday, technically, when they're playing.
4: And Wednesday. They have a Wednesday game.
0: Yeah, I mean, put it up again. Put that up one more time. I see a Thursday, a Monday, a Sunday, a Friday, and a Wednesday. And a possible Saturday. Really, Tuesday's the only day of the week they're not going to be playing a game this year. I mean, those are all very feasible. It's time for What's More Likely here on a Friday Rich Eisen Show. It's not just any Friday. It's the Friday of Labor Day weekend, Friday before week one.
4: Oh, baby.
0: It's time for What's More Likely, presented by Pella Windows and Doors. Hit it, please.
5: What's more likely?
6: Never say never, but never.
0: All right. What do you got over there, Christopher?
7: Hey, guys. Happy Friday. Let's do it. Semi-season preview. Also, the two games next week because they take place before Friday.
0: Fantastic. Oh, and by the way, a competitor is using our content for a conversation right now.
7: No way.
0: Yeah, I'm watching all the other shows.
7: Amazing.
0: This is great.
7: Look at us.
0: What's more likely?
7: More likely NFC North quarterback to throw for 4,000 yards this year, Caleb Williams or Kyler Murray?
0: Oh, I'll go Caleb. He almost did it last year. I was thinking of my top five, you know, things that would blow my mind. I almost put passing leader Caleb Williams until I thought to myself, that's not a stretch. I mean, he almost had 4,000 yards last year. So let's just see Kyler play football before we anoint that he's just, all he needed was Kevin O'Connell and the Minnesota Vikings, as if his cupboard with Trey McBride and DeAndre Hopkins was completely bare in Arizona.
7: Wasn't Arizona
0: he had nothing.
7: They were the last undefeated team one year.
0: They were until Aaron Rodgers strolled in, right? One, I think it was a Thursday night, if I don't remember. If I
7: 7-8-0 something.
0: I get it. You know what I mean? Like, can we just wait a minute?
1: No, two number
0: one. We just see it.
3: Kyler's thrown for over 3,700 yards four times.
0: I get it. I'm not saying he's not capable of doing it. Let me just see it first before I've already seen it with Caleb. He almost had 4,000 yards in this system with these players and this coach last year. What else, Chris?
7: All right. Talk about it all the time.
0: Yes.
7: A division might get three playoff teams. More likely division to get three playoff teams. The NFC North or the AFC West?
0: I'll go AFC West. I'll go AFC West. That's more likely to me. Denver can win the Super Bowl. Chargers can get there and win it.
7: They can make
0: if it all works out. And the Chiefs have shown that they can do that on occasion, frequently. Not too long ago. So I'll go that way. Okay. Man, again, the Packers are always a better collective than when you look at their roster, right?
7: Right.
0: You're looking at their roster, you're like, really? Okay, I see it. Yeah. Like that sort of Alonzo Mourning gift that I keep on mentioning on the show, apparently. Mm-hmm. Right? And then when is Josh Jacobs coming? Let's not forget how many times the highly successful Packers would just give the ball to Jacobs a touch on an 8-play, 9-play, 10-play drive to start the game. 8, 9, 10 times.
7: He's great in the.
0: I know.
7: Yeah, great inside the 10.
0: And so I'm concerned about him. And then the Vikings last year were playing, you know, well enough without quarterback play, or just assuming the quarterback play is going to change it. So, AFC West. What else, Chris?
7: More likely Ohio State wide receiver to have more yards this season. JSN, Chris Olave, or Jeremiah Smith?
0: Great question. I'll go JSN. I'm going to be respectful of the reigning offensive player of the year with a mostly intact returning offense with a new offensive coordinator, albeit, with Sam Darnold as the thrower of the football.
7: Okay.
0: I will do that. But if I had to rank them, I'd go JSN, Jeremiah Smith, Olave, start bench cut. Because there's availability questions frequently, unfortunately, for Olave.
7: Sure.
0: And a second-year quarterback there. Just saying.
7: Could be fun.
0: See what I said? See what I did there?
7: Yeah.
0: See what I did there?
7: More likely,
0: you know,
7: Super
0: what?
7: Bowl.
0: I didn't appreciate the question though. I was having a good day.
7: To talk about Ohio State receivers, really? More likely, Super Bowl head coach.
0: More likely. I prefer to talk about that, or I don't prefer to talk about that. What's more likely, Chris?
7: Can you tell your son, because he's on the clock in two leagues.
0: He's in class.
7: Some things are more important.
0: He's in class. The kid is learning, and it's a school.
7: He's not learning
0: that
7: anything.
0: Is worth its weight
7: the
0: because
7: first
0: they take
7: week
0: their
7: of school.
0: Phones away.
7: It's the first week of school. We got fantasy drafts. More likely Super Bowl head coach to win more games in the new spot. Mike McCarthy or John Harbaugh?
0: Oh, gosh.
7: Number four on your list. Giants win the NFC East.
0: That's number four in terms of mind-blowing.
7: Mind-blowing.
0: Oh, boy. I'll go McCarthy just because of, come on, look what the team he's inherited did last year. The other one would just, like, as John Harbaugh said, and I love this quote, he said this week that their mission statement is to be the best team in the NFL and prove it. Because he knows the way it works, man. But I'll just take Mike McCarthy at this point for this year, right? Just for this year?
7: Just for this year.
0: Thank you.
7: Yeah, just this year.
0: Got it.
7: More likely to win NFL MVP, one of the four recent quarterbacks or the field?
0: One of the four.
7: So the most recent NFL MVPs.
0: Two have won it.
7: Mahomes, Lamar, Allen, and Stafford. Or the field.
0: I guess got to take the field. I'll take the field.
7: Interesting.
0: What's more likely? It's the odds. I'm not saying these guys are not that good.
7: These are the
0: They're
7: last
0: standing.
7: Six, seven winners?
4: Interesting.
0: I don't know. I'll just do that.
4: Okay.
0: I don't know.
4: I thought for sure you'd take one of those guys.
0: No, I mean, I've got a vote.
4: I know.
0: I might give it to Drake May this time around.
4: I doubt it. Darnold.
0: Definitely not giving it to Herbert if he's not one of the two clear MVPs. I don't know why I keep giving poor Sam some flack. You know what? Because you give me, you and my son give me flack. I don't appreciate it.
4: I think I'm going to more direct my flack toward Orlovsky.
0: Okay.
4: More likely, I guess Tom might sort of answered this question.
0: Or Flacksky?
4: More likely to play week one in Australia. Aaron Donald or George Kittle?
0: Why does this have to be a choice? Why would I even know? What am I, a doctor?
4: I don't know.
0: I'm not a doctor.
4: I'm just asking you to speculate.
0: I don't even play one on TV. What do I know? One guy's there and the other guy might not be. They're both playing.
4: That's what I said.
0: They're both playing.
4: I'm kind of answering.
0: They're both playing. They're both playing. That's what's likely. All right. Get out of here.
4: All right.
0: Don't speak anything like that into existence.
4: More likely to be the higher total. Seahawks sacks on Drake May or Drake May completions to A.J. Brown.
0: Oh. I'll go sacks. I'll go sacks.
4: So in the Super Bowl, he was sacked six times.
0: I'll go sacks. You know whose birthday you don't want it to be next Wednesday?
4: Will Campbell.
0: That's correct. You know the phrase as to whose birthday it is?
4: Let's see.
0: Have you ever heard that phrase, Jay?
4: No.
0: It's a football phrase, or at least the one that I kept hearing from Deion and Marshall and Irv and,
4: right.
0: And Sapp. Oh, it's his, they were watching the game. They go, oh, it's his birthday. I'm like, what do you mean? Is it really his birthday? No. That's basically when a team sees somebody who can be exploited on the other side of the football and they're just going to keep making it that person's problem all day. It's
4: got
0: his
4: it.
0: Birthday.
4: Don't want to be his birthday.
0: You don't want to have it be your birthday in it's the NFL.
4: His actual birthday is in January.
0: Got it.
4: Ah.
0: What else you got?
4: Thank
0: you.
4: Last one, more likely, I guess this is good for TJ now since he just took him. More likely that Christian McCaffrey scores two touchdowns.
0: I said two
4: touchdowns. Or Myles Garrett has two sacks.
1: I said two.
3: I got McCaffrey in two leagues.
4: I said two.
0: All right. I'll go McCaffrey scores two touchdowns.
4: Oh baby.
0: I'm because you thought I'd go the other way.
4: I deal with passionate Rams.
0: That's why I said it.
3: Well, don't say it just to appease.
0: I want to make you appeased.
3: I want
0: you to see pissed at me all week.
3: Me?
0: I like it. Just because Adam Silver spanked your favorite basketball team doesn't make you take it out on me.
3: Well, yeah, exactly. Why would I take it out on you?
4: You need to leave them boys, TJ.
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21: What's up? 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You know, from space. And... 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
18: 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Alien!
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0: 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The phone lines are all lit, which means there's no reason to, you know, sit here and get through to Adam, because he's sitting right here.
1: Hey.
0: Adam Chudwin, doing his annual, I'd like to please play the Chicago Bears win-loss game.
1: Yes.
0: Are you heading back home?
2: I am, yeah.
0: You are.
2: 12:45 flight.
0: Okay, very good. Here we go. So let's get you out. Let's get you through. All right. Play the music, please. All right, Adam. By the way, I was on Waddle and Sylvie yesterday. You were kind enough to say you watched the YouTube.
2: Yeah, great interview. Yeah.
0: I appreciate you saying that, but it really was on them. I was just there so I didn't get fined. I do love being on with them. And all of Chicago is listening to you right now.
2: No a lot of pressure.
0: Yeah, I was about to say. What happens when they visit the Carolina Panthers to start the season, sir?
2: The Panthers always give me joy because that was the trade that got us Caleb Williams. I almost said Wilson because I saw him last night at the Cubs game.
0: Right.
2: That's a win. It's a close game. Okay. I think the Panthers will be good, but that's a win.
0: All right, Vikings at Bears.
2: I don't trust Kyler Murray. I think the Bears step up in that game. We win our home opener.
0: 2-0. 2-0 now. Home on Monday night against the Eagles.
2: That's going to be an awesome game. I think we come out strong. A lot of people are saying, oh, because we beat the Eagles last year, they're mm-hmm. going to come back and get us. I disagree with that.
0: All
2: we
0: right.
2: start 3-0.
0: 3-0.
2: We're hot.
0: All right. Bears hosting the Jets.
2: I don't really need to say anything for that.
0: 4-0 at the Packers.
2: I hate to say it, but I think Green Bay gets their revenge and we lose that game.
0: 4-1 at the Falcons.
2: I think that'll be a sneaky tough game, but we end up pulling away.
0: 5-1, home for the Patriots on a Thursday night.
2: Brockman, that's going to be fun.
1: Let's go.
2: If we don't go, we got to watch together. That'll be a fun game. Primetime matchup. You have Caleb versus Drake May. I think the Bears win the game.
0: Mm-hmm. 6-1 at the Seahawks on a Monday night.
2: That's going to be a very difficult game. As you said, that should have been the opener. I'm happy it's not, though, but I still think we get the loss.
0: Okay. 6-2, Bucks at Bears.
2: Baker, they're a good team. They don't play that well in Chicago in terms of, like, the weather. I think the Bears win that game.
0: Okay. 7-2 off the bye, home for the Saints.
2: I don't think the Saints are that good. I think the Bears, I think, you
0: know, that's a hot take.
1: Yeah. Wow.
0: All right. So you got
2: hot take.
0: 1, 2, 3, 4, 5. 8-2 home. You're at the Lions on Thanksgiving.
2: We struggle against the Lions. They dominated us last year, even though we had Ben Johnson. He had a great season. I just don't see us winning that game, unfortunately.
0: The Eberflus game, unfortunately. Although, fortunately, yeah, it led you to Ben Johnson.
2: Giving me PTSD over here, right?
0: Home for the Jacksonville Jaguars.
2: Another good team. We have a tough schedule this year, man. But that's another team where they're going to have to come into Chicago in cold weather. We get the win there.
0: Okay. At the Dolphins.
2: I think the Dolphins are probably going to be the worst team in the league. They're in the Arch Manning sweepstakes. We win that game.
0: 10-3 at the Bills on a Saturday night.
2: Brutal game there. That's going to be very difficult. Hoskins and the Buffalo Bills get the win there. We lose.
0: Okay. 10-4 home for the Packers on Christmas afternoon.
2: Wow.
0: You got Bears, Packers, 30 seconds.
2: Bears, Packers, Christmas. Bears, we get our get back. We win that game.
0: Okay. Now you've got home for the Lions.
2: We finally beat the Lions. We win that game.
0: And then at the Vikings.
2: I think we end up losing that game.
0: Okay. You've got them 12-5.
2: Exciting season. I'm excited for the offense. A little shaky about the defense. Losing Kobe Bryant was huge. But I think Caleb has a MVP quality season.
0: Okay. There you go. There goes Adam Chudwin, everybody, off to the airport.
1: Yes.
0: Trent Green's going to be coming up. Suze is going to join us as well next hour to zoom in about Kathy Engelbert retiring from her commissionership.
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19: 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You can bet on it.
20: If you are new here, welcome in. And if you're not, then welcome back to Gameplay on TSN 1050, which is brought to you by FanDuel. Get more ways to play your game your way. Obviously, it's not Matthew Cause in the host chair today. It's not Al's brother, who may make an appearance later on in the show. It's not even my good pal Adam Scully. It's producer Owen in the host chair, pinch hitting on this Friday. And it almost feels like I'm pinch hitting with the bases loaded at this point, with the amount of topics that we can both break down, look back on, but also look ahead to on this long weekend. But first and foremost, I'm joined by my good pal, East Coast's finest producer, Boots. Kerwin, how are we doing today?
21: We're doing good, Owen. Like you said, there's not a shortage of stories to talk about. Obviously, if you're in Toronto, the Kawhi story is on top of mind for most people. Yeah. There's a lot going on as we enter this September area of the sports world. Things start picking up. It's not just baseball, and that's what you love to see. So many things on your mind.
20: You do indeed love to see it. And before we get into all of those topics, I was informed that you went back home to the East Coast. And I know that we're both lovers of seafood. You got to tell me, what was the best thing you ate when you went back home a few weeks ago?
21: It's got to be scallops, to be honest with you. They're probably my 1-1 seafood.
20: Wow, that's a take.
21: It may be 1-2. Lobster's hard to beat, not going to lie. Lobster's hard to beat, especially out there. The fresh Atlantic lobster is second to none. So I normally try and get lobster while I'm out there twice a year. But my top three in seafood, and I don't know what yours is, maybe you can tell me right after, would probably go lobster, then scallops, then shrimp. I think those are the top three.
20: I don't mind it. I don't mind it. I feel like Matthew Cause right now speaking about food on a very busy sports day. Are you an oysters guy? That's a big question. It's a controversial question. Are you an oysters guy?
21: Negative. Wow. Not an oysters guy. Cannot say I am.
20: Oysters are kind of like olives in a way. Some people like them, some people
21: It's one
20: don't.
21: Of those things where you if you like them, you love them. Exactly. If you don't like them, you hate them.
20: Yeah, I am a big oysters guy. I mentioned off the top with the usual FanDuel read, play your game your way. Do you know who was playing his game his way last night, producer Boots?
21: I think I have an idea. I'll let you reveal it to the crowd, but I think I know where you're getting at.
20: It was Vladimir Guerrero Jr., who
21: yes, sir.
20: Almost looked like Juan Soto last night, not in terms of how he was hitting the ball necessarily, but how he was carrying himself both at the plate and in the dugout. And Vladimir Guerrero Jr.'s leadership has obviously been questioned even before this season, his mentality, his approach to the play, his approach to the game. That's not necessarily a train that I'm on, but I can respect those questions being asked. But like I mentioned, he was pimping. He pimped a walk yesterday. He bat flipped a walk. He was fist pumping after hitting a sac fly that drove in a run. And normally I'd say, why is a guy with a 689 OPS acting like Juan Soto at the plate? Like I think that would rub a lot of people the wrong way. And yes, he is a guy that is very much a 689 OPS guy, a lower than replacement level player this season. But he's also Vladimir Guerrero Jr. Like what was your takeaway from seeing him kind of get back to himself a little bit yesterday?
21: I think it's a step in the right direction, although you want to see the power come back, and slowly it seems like it's integrating its way back into his game. You want to see him, at this point in the season, in this type of AL wildcard race where the margins are so thin, the margins for error are even thinner. You want to do anything you can, no matter if you're being paid $500 million or if you are a bench player for your team. You want to be doing anything you can to ultimately win your team games. And that's what Vladdy was doing throughout the Guardian series, whether it be the three-run shot he hit in the second game or whether it be the sack fly yesterday, the fist bump after the, or the bat flip after the walk. I like seeing that. It's pointing to things going in the right direction, and those are, it's baby steps, if you will. You gotta walk before you can run, and ultimately, as long as Vladdy knows that he's helping the team win games, we all know that's what Vladdy wants for the Blue Jays at the end of the day.
20: For sure, and it felt like both the media and the fan base went into a bit of a Vladdy psychosis about a week or a couple weeks ago. I can't remember when that last World Series was. But that kind of felt like a low for Vladimir Guerrero Jr. Obviously, the numbers are what they are. But in one of those games, he got caught at first base, got tagged up at first base, was not running back very hard, wasn't busting his ass to first base on a ground ball. And I think a lot of people questioned his mentality in that moment. A lot of people questioned his approach in that moment. But I think if you're one of those people that was willing to question that approach, I think you also have to look at yesterday's game from a positive perspective as well. Like, if we're going to do the whole body language analysis thing, yesterday has to be a point in the right direction. And I made this comparison with Jeff Hoffman last season to an amusement park ride that you can't get off of, a ride at the X that you can't get off of. I always think about that stupid UFO ride that you go inside
21: and you feel terrible after being on the ride, but you still love it.
20: You feel absolutely disgusting. You're in there. You're like forced to the wall due to the gravity, whatever.
21: Your stomach's upside down, pretty much.
20: Yeah, I mean, neither of us are smart enough to know how that works, but it's a ride that you can't get off of. And with Jeff Hoffman last year, that's how it felt. The Blue Jays were going to live and die by Jeff Hoffman. And for better, and it ended up being for worse, in Game 7 of the World Series, John Schneider trusted his guy. Now, that was also the same guy who closed out Game 7 of the ALCS. But you saw those inconsistencies throughout the season. Now, I'm not sure if you can call Vladimir Guerrero Jr.'s season inconsistent. He's been pretty consistently poor. But much like Jeff Hoffman with that closer role last year, we haven't seen Vladimir Guerrero Jr. move from that spot in the lineup. Like, for all the calls to move him down, John Schneider has stuck with this guy in this position. And I guess we'll see whether it's going to pay dividends or not.
21: And I think that just says a lot to who John Schneider is as a manager. And that does a lot for players, especially guys like Vladdy who are struggling, who have been struggling for a very long time and throughout stretches of the season. To have the confidence of your manager throughout those struggles, or even the highs, to have that confidence from your manager throughout the struggles, I think does a lot for you as a player. And I'm hoping that it is doing a lot for Vladdy, as obviously the Guardian series looked to be a step in the right direction, and hopefully can take that next step. And ultimately, it feels like weeks that on this station and throughout sports media, the Toronto market has been questioning, like you said, why is Vladdy still hitting in that three spot? Why is he still that high in the lineup?

0: heading into week one and maybe a little bit of CFL and college football as well. I'm really looking forward to Isfandyar Berahini joining us at 3:15. He's with Raptors Republic and The Athletic. Now, he's somebody that talked to Pablo Torre yesterday. And if you can't get Pablo Torre on at this point, Isfandyar might be the next best guy. We'll play a bit of broken telephone, ask him on his biggest takeaways from his interview with Pablo Torre, get a real Raptors perspective on everything. Kawhi, Steve Ballmer, the LA Clippers. And then at 3:30, Super Bowl 50 winner, Notre Dame analyst, and just overall good guy, Ryan Harris, is going to join us at 3:30 as well. But when it comes to my conversation with Steve, I want to get into a bit of a Cubs-Blue Jays comparison. I don't know if you saw yesterday, but at the Cubs game, Caleb Williams, Bulls rookie, he hasn't even played yet, but Caleb Wilson, and then Matas Buzelis were all sitting right behind the dugout, cheering on Pecro Armstrong, getting the crowd going. And to me, that's what a superstar can do for a city. Like, superstars have this ability to transform teams, obviously, both from an on and off field perspective, but also transform cities as well. So that's a conversation I'm looking forward to getting into with Steve Phillips, because he's seen some of the best in Major League Baseball over his years in the league, obviously. And I want to hear his comparison. Like, how does Pecro Armstrong compare to a Barry Bonds and some of the greats of that era? But seeing some of those Chicago stars cheering on their guy, could you imagine like a lineup of Austin Matthews, Scotty Barnes, like all just cheering on? Like,
1: Kawhi?
0: Yeah, Kawhi. Well, that's, I don't know if Kawhi's going to show up or not, but, could you imagine that in the city of Toronto? Like, could you imagine all those stars getting together?
1: I mean, off the top of my head, not really. Yeah. I don't think I can really like, if you're just asking me right here, right now, can you picture that? Not really.
0: Yeah.
1: It's definitely an interesting topic to expand on, like you said, when we have Phillips on later in the hour. I didn't even know about the whole Cubs angle of it. I didn't see that all those players were behind the dugout for the Cubs last night.
0: Yeah, it was really, really cool. Obviously, the biggest subject right now, all things Kawhi Leonard, all things aspirations, Steve Ballmer, LA Clippers. Now, there was this poll on a local Los Angeles TV station yesterday. And the question of the poll was, how do the NBA's penalties affect your opinion of the LA Clippers? One of the options was just straight up abandon ship. Could you guess what percentage of people were willing to just abandon ship on the Clippers?
1: Ah, wow. Put me on the spot. Just a percentage?
0: Just throw one out.
1: Just a percentage.
0: Throw one out.
1: The bail on ship.
0: Just completely bail on your team.
1: Let's go a solid 25%.
0: Ooh, it was at 67%.
1: Oh, so my.
0: This is obviously a small sample size on a local news station. Many of these people probably aren't diehard Clippers fans. Well, they're certainly not thrilled, obviously.
1: Certainly not.
0: Well, my next question is, like, what would have to happen for you to just completely bail on your fandom? Like, your biggest team is the Toronto Maple Leafs, correct?
1: It is correct, unfortunately.
0: What would it take you to just completely bail on your Maple Leafs fandom?
1: It would take a lot. It would take quite a bit. I'm not even sure.
0: Would five first round picks do it?
1: Five? No, it wouldn't. It wouldn't. Absolutely.
0: And trading away your best player.
1: You could take away the next 10 first round picks from the team.
0: And trading away a potential multi-time MVP. Or a multi-time MVP.
1: I don't think so. I'll tell you this. If this didn't take away my fandom of the Leafs, I don't think anything will. As a kid, I was a diehard Phil Kessel fan. I loved Phil Kessel to the moon and back. And they traded him. And I was not a very happy 12-year-old or however old I was at the time. And then I considered, hey, maybe I revoke my fandom now of being a Maple Leafs fan. And I didn't. So it would take quite a bit. And five first-round picks is probably not even close to what it would take to take my fandom away of the Maple Leafs.
0: Yeah, that's fair. I guess there's a bit more of a history around the Toronto Maple Leafs, a bit more dedication around the Leafs.

0: Denver, I feel like the fan base, no offense to Clippers fans, may be a bit more aggressive for the Leafs.
1: Yeah, aggressive. Yeah, committed. Committed might be a bit of a better word.
0: Yeah, I think committed's probably the right word to use there.
1: Yeah, don't have a ton of empathy for Steve Ballmer or Lawrence Frank or the Clippers, frankly, but I do have lots of empathy for Clippers fans.
0: Agreed.
1: On the other side, let's buy and sell the TSN 1050 stock exchange with a special guest coming up next.
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1: Welcome into Gameplay on TSN 1050. Producer Owen in for Matthew Cause. And it feels like I'm playing a bit of a Uno reverse card here based on the rules of the show and even just the chairs we're sitting in. I'm joined by Al's brother, Mike. How are you today?
15: I'm doing well. I usually sit in this chair, though.
1: That's true. That's true.
15: You know, for whatever reason, I've always felt more comfortable in, like, the chair that Noodle sits in. And I feel like when I'm hosting a show, it's just an easier way to look at the producer.
1: It is.
15: You know, because the way that it's set up, I just find it easier from this chair. But, theoretically, yes, you're the host.
1: I am.
15: I'm the guest. You're steering the ship. What do we got going on?
1: Yeah, we got a little continuation on one of the segments that we did a week or two ago, and we called it the TSN 1050 Summer Stock Exchange. Yeah. Now, there's a little bit of a debate as to whether we're still in summer or not, but we're going to turn the page a little bit because we reviewed players whose stocks either went way up or way down over the summer.
15: Right.
1: This time, we're going to be buying some stocks, so we're going to be selecting one player from each league that's starting up, one from the NFL, one from the NBA, and one from the NHL, that we are either straight up just buying low on or maybe just buying high on, just a player that you want to get into.
15: Double down on.
1: Just double down on. We'll start off with
15: like Amazon. Double down on that stock.
1: Well,
15: Bitcoin. Double down on the Bitcoin.
1: Well, we actually talked about this yesterday. I've never used Amazon.
15: You've never used
1: Not
15: Amazon?
1: Not once in my life.
15: That's insane.
0: That is crazy.
15: That
0: is one of the most insane things I've heard in 2026.
1: I'm a big brick and mortar guy. I love going to the mall.
15: Hey, I
1: want something
15: that,
1: here and now. Yeah.
15: I appreciate it. I'm not a big Amazon guy, but like I've used it in a pinch. Trust me, with a lot of wedding stuff going on too. You gotta order stuff.
1: That's true.
15: Amazon's coming clutch.
1: Yeah.
15: But let's get to the list.
1: Yeah, I imagine my Amazon usage will change heading forward. Yeah, let's start off with the NFL. Give me your first player that you're buying ahead of the season.
15: Patrick Mahomes. Like, I can't believe how low his stock has gotten. Like, I understand he got hurt last year and the Chiefs didn't have a good season. And look, I've beat the drum for Josh Allen over Patrick Mahomes for years now, and sounds like the rest of the world has caught up to that. But I can't fathom him falling as low as he has in the NFL rankings. I mean, the top 100 on NFL Network, the players had him as the 18th ranked player in the NFL. ESPN had him as the 4th ranked quarterback in the NFL. That's crazy. That's lunacy to me. Sure, bad season, okay? Last year didn't go well, and the injury obviously ended it prematurely. He's coming back this year, and from all reports that I've read from beat writers, I know Dave Naylor was in Kansas City the one day. He was chatting up with a couple of beat writers. He looks great. Fantastic coming off his injury. So, Patrick Mahomes, I mean, this is a player that I never want to bet against. So, when his stock is as low as it is now, I'm doubling down and I'm buying that stuff.
1: Yeah, the word or the phrase that I was going to use is just he's just very easy to trust. Like even when you compare him to some of the other elite guys on a week to week basis, like you said, there's always this second thought that goes into your head whenever you do bet against Patrick Mahomes in one way, shape or form. And I kind of feel the same way about my buy low in the NFL. It's Justin Jefferson. And I don't think it can get any worse statistically for a player of his quality than it did last season. 2 touchdowns, barely cracked 1,000 yards, and a lot of that, I would say all of that, was down to his quarterback play.
15: Yeah.
1: Other than that Mickey Mouse week 1 J.J. McCarthy performance, he was not getting very good service from his quarterbacks. And do I think Kyler Murray is going to be a miracle worker? No, but I do think Justin Jefferson will be better than WR6, WR7, and that's where he's going in some of these fantasy drafts.
15: Yeah,
1: so,
15: I think he could be a steal a little later in drafts right now. Like a couple years ago, he was 101, 101, 102. He was a top pick, and I think he could definitely have a big bounce back season with Kyler Murray. I like that a lot as a buy low option.
1: Yeah, I just trust his track record. And if you had to ask somebody last year, 2 years ago, 3 years ago, who's the best wide receiver in football, they would say Justin Jefferson, and I don't think the path back to that is very steep at all. Who is your NHL buy low heading into this season?
15: Look, it's Austin Matthews, and I'm not just trying to be a homer here in the city of Toronto, but there's no player whose stock has plummeted more in the last year than Austin Matthews. And again, similar to Patrick Mahomes, a lot of it had to do with injury, but a lot of it also had to do with circumstance, right? Like he lost his line mate, and he looked lost out there a little bit throughout the season. The coach, when you look at his defensive zone start in comparison to when he was at his best under Sheldon Keefe, they were up drastically from those years. Did that impact what he was able to do? I just think overall it was just a bad season for the Toronto Maple Leafs. This guy's stock is so low. He fell out of the top 10 in most of these like rankings of top 10 NHLers and top centermen within the NHL. I think that it's a guy though, the Maple Leafs, they put him in a position to succeed this year and have the bounce back season. It's on him to go out there and perform, but you talk about a guy whose stock is as low as it could possibly be right now. There is only up here from here when it comes to Austin Matthews. Like I can't see a guy who has that much skill really playing any worse than he did a year ago. A guy had 27 goals, a career low. I mean, there's no chance that he has another year like that. So for me, Austin Matthews, I'm buying back in that he has the rebound. And I think that he ends up with a pretty good size kind of points at the end of the year. I think Matthews bounced back. I'm buying that stock.
1: Yeah, I'll keep mine very simple. I'm going the homer angle as well. And I don't even know if you can necessarily consider it a buy low, because offensively, he was fine last year. But my buy is William Nylander, who I think has 100-point potential heading into 26, 27. He did, but everything around him last year.
15: There's just stench around the Leafs. Like, the Leafs, it just has massive, massive stench right now.
1: Yeah. And much like the Vladdy stuff, I could be going a little bit too deep into some of the off-ice stuff. I could be going a little bit too deep in you know, some of the coaching changes. But the vibes around really this offseason felt probably better than any other major player on the team. And a lot of that was down to his YouTube. You know, you saw those videos of him celebrating the first overall pick. He just seems like somebody who is obviously committed, both contractually and from a mentality perspective, and somebody who will most definitely be better with the coaching change. Like, I think you can say that pretty definitively.
15: Yeah, I think that his style certainly suits Jim Hiller a heck of a lot more than it does Craig Berube. So I'm with you. I think both those players do for a rebound year. And the team as a whole.
1: Yeah.
15: I think the team as a whole rebounds. Now, are they back to being cup contenders like they were for many seasons in the Keith, Dubas, you know, core four era? Not quite yet.
1: Yeah,
15: another
1: question.
15: This is a team that probably ends up in the playoffs and all said and done next year.
1: Well, one guy who was very good in the playoffs a couple of years ago, I know, is your buy low for the NBA.
15: Yeah, Tyrese Haliburton.
1: Yeah.
15: I mean, people forget because he didn't play at all last year, right? He suffered the injury in the NBA Finals a couple seasons ago. And prior to that, like, this guy was angling himself for, like, an MVP playoff round, like NBA Finals MVP. And obviously the injury occurs and Oklahoma City ends up winning the thing. But Tyrese Haliburton is a guy who really came onto the scene a couple years ago. And you almost forget how good he really was in that breakout performance. And again, you go into the year, there's so much talk about, hey, the Sixers, they got LeBron James and Jaylen Brown, right? You've got the Knicks trying to repeat. The Pacers, no one's talking about the Indiana Pacers, who they still got a pretty good squad out there. And if Tyrese Haliburton comes back and, you know, drains those clutch threes the way that he was a couple years ago, that's a team to be reckoned with as well. So I think Tyrese Haliburton, there's not enough chatter about his return to the NBA. I think he's going to make some noise this year.
1: Yeah, I mean, for me, he had the most clutch playoff run that I've ever seen.
15: Oh, it was unbelievable.
1: It was like witchcraft at times, some of the shots that he was hitting. This guy was ranked 13th in the Ringer's top 100 NBA player rankings. And for me, if he returns back to his best, he's an MVP candidate. It's Jason Tatum of the Boston Celtics. And nobody will benefit from a teammate leaving more than Jason Tatum will from Jaylen Brown leaving. I mean, they were really fighting for shots at times late last season when Tatum came back from the injury. It was an adjustment period. It was a very, very cool story that he was able to return from an Achilles injury that quickly, but it didn't work out. They blew that series lead against the 76ers. Tatum couldn't play in game 7. Jaylen Brown really enjoyed being the guy for Boston, and it almost felt like that was taken away when Tatum came back. But like I said, this is a guy with MVP potential. Should be much, much lower or higher, however you want to call it, than 13th on that top 100 list. And with Paul George there, he has a real role player that can play on both ends of the floor, somebody that's not going to take a shot. So both from a statistical and maybe even a team performance perspective, I think both the Celtics and Jason Tatum are decent little buy lows here.
15: You think the Celtics are better off this year after the roster change, or you think that's a team that maybe takes a step back? Because they're right above the Raptors, I think, in terms of odds to win the championship. But it's like Boston and Toronto neck and neck.
1: I think the move itself, I think, makes things a lot simpler for them, for sure. I do think they'll be marginally better, but they're also fighting age as well. Derek White's just a massive part of that. He's a year older. Can Peyton Pritchard step up in that absence? Like, yeah. That's a massive question as well. So there's question marks.
15: It's a big loss, though. Like, that's a massive loss for the Boston Celtics.
1: Yeah, it's huge. But from a personal perspective, I really like Jason Tatum heading into next season. AB, it was an absolute pleasure. Thanks for making a little cameo here.
15: Absolutely. Appreciate it. I'll be back, about an hour and a half on Overdrive, 4 p.m.
1: Yeah, what's coming up?
15: Yeah, we got Connor Brown's coming on, Keegan Mathison, and Mike Wright from the Fantasy Footballers podcast. Lots of fantasy football drafts upcoming this weekend, so we'll get some tips and tricks from him.
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27: You broke his thumbs. 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

0: play on TSN 1050. Producer Owen in for Matthew Cause. Really excited to have my next guest on here. It's Steve Phillips, former Mets GM and TSN baseball insider. Steve, thanks so much for taking the time, and how are we on this Friday?
1: I'm doing great. Happy to be with you.
0: Yeah, thank you for joining. I started off the show today by talking about Vladdy's body language in yesterday's game. And he's obviously a guy that's running with a 689 OPS, but we saw him bat flip after a walk and do a little fist pump after hitting a sacrifice fly. He's a guy with a 689 OPS, like I mentioned, but was almost walking around with like a swagger of a Juan Soto yesterday. What's your level of encouragement after seeing something like that?
1: Yeah, I think that look, it's really hard when you fall out of that confidence and success circle, right? If you're successful, you build confidence. The more confident you are, the more successful you can be. When you fall out of that, it's really hard to find your way back in. And sometimes you do it when a ball bloops into the outfield and then you get a base hit. And then all of a sudden you feel like, oh, wow, I didn't just get one. I got two hits, or I got three hits today. And it starts to change the way you feel. Sometimes you got to fake it until you make it. And just, you know, there's the mental game in baseball is such an important part of it. And, you know, I think for Vladdy, he's been battling some physical stuff, but certainly some mental stuff this year with his struggles. And so I love to see that. And now I'd love to see it backed up with, you know, a two homer game.
0: Yeah.
1: But you know what? He did help the team win, and he did have some quality at bats. And you know, you take those, can't force the home runs. And remember, home runs are generally thrown, not hit. And so he needs somebody to make a mistake so that he can then turn it around and put it in play.
0: Yeah, this past Guardian series, definitely a high for Vladdy. Going back to that past Royals series, definitely a low for both Vladdy and the Blue Jays. And me and some of the other hosts on this station have kind of written an obituary for the Blue Jays multiple times already. What do the Blue Jays need to do differently against the Royals this time around? Like, what is just the first major adjustment that comes to mind?
1: Well, I think that the first adjustment's already made, because sometimes it's not who you play, it's when you play them. And, you know, they caught the Royals at a bad time. Like, all season long, the Royals were a team you wanted to play and that you wanted to beat and you thought you could beat. And then all of a sudden they get hot. And, you know, it so happens that the Jays match up with them when all of a sudden they're starting to play better baseball. So they're already out of that. You know, the Royals are not in that hot streak necessarily as much right now. But it's got to be score early. You know, the bullpen's been doing a good job. As overworked as they are, they've done a really good job of keeping the pace. And so I look at it and think you've got to get the lead early and build confidence. Because when you do that, it changes the whole dynamic for your starting pitcher. Your starting pitcher then can just feel like, you know what, I don't have to worry about giving up a home run. I'm just going to attack the hitters. I'm going to throw strikes. I'm going to go at them. I'm not going to walk anybody. And let's just let them see if they can beat me. And if they do, they do. But, you know, sometimes when the score is close, pitchers try to miss bats instead of just attacking the zone early in the count and then being able to expand the strike zone later. We saw Dylan Cease completely exploit that in his six innings the other day through 83 pitches. It could have gone more, but with a 9-0 lead at the time, they took him out. It was the right thing to do. So I think really get an early lead and let your pitchers just throw strikes.
0: Yeah, you mentioned confidence being a massive factor. One guy who's certainly not short on confidence right now is Brett Bateman, who's accumulated the fourth most F-war among center fielders in baseball since his debut. And there's obviously going to be some form of regression at the plate. But just how shocked are you at his immediate impact on winning?
1: Yeah, you know, I never have an expectation for rookies or young guys when they first come up to just come out of the gate playing their best. And you know, I think there's always an adjustment period, but I give him a lot of credit. He tore it up at Triple-A. He's having the same kind of at-bats right now in the major leagues as he had in Triple-A. He's got good plate discipline, doesn't expand the strike zone, doesn't chase off the plate, great eye-hand coordination. He's a contact hitter. He's getting on base. He runs the bases well. He's got excellent speed, not a big base stealer, but, you know, I think at some point He'll be a 20 stolen base guy, playing excellent defense in the outfield as well. And so what a really good pickup. You know, I mean, he probably was ready for the big leagues with the Cubs, but he's blocked by Pete Crow Armstrong.
0: Yeah.
1: And so, you know, he just didn't get an opportunity where in other organizations he might have. And it just so happens the Jays really did a good job landing him in this deal.
0: Joined by TSN baseball insider and former Mets GM Steve Phillips. It feels like Brett Bateman has been a part of a vibes change around the clubhouse, around the team, and even around the fan base to a certain extent. I'd love to get into your theories around team chemistry. Like I said, it's obvious around the team that the vibes look better. But for me, I think chemistry is just a result of winning at times. What are your thoughts around that, and how else do you create chemistry on a team that isn't talented or flawed?
1: Yeah. I think what Bateman's done is he's brought a different level of energy, and you know that impacts everybody. And I always like to be able to call up a rookie in August to be able to just energize the team because they're young, they're excited, they move more quickly, chop, chop, hustle into the batting cage when it's their turn to hit. They run out of the batting cage. They're shagging their fly balls. They're doing work with energy to it that everybody notices, and it starts to pull people along. And even if he doesn't do it vocally or verbally, doing it the way that you do can pull people with you. And so I think that's part of it. I mean, winning certainly can help. You know, there a lot of the Blue Jays said they didn't feel as close this year as last year. Winning certainly pulls people together. I think that I look at chemistry too that can be affected. Every player in the major leagues, every manager, every coach, every trainer, every strength coach during the season is going to do something selfish. They're going to dog it a little bit. They're mad that they got pinch hit for, even if the team won. They're mad that they're getting overused in the bullpen or they're getting underused in the bullpen, that they were taken out and told they're going to get a day off and then they had to play. You know, everybody pouts about something. Everybody's selfish about something. And how that gets handled is a big part of the chemistry of a team. Where's the accountability come from? Is it player to player? Is it coach, manager to player? Do people call each other out in a way that pushes them and nudges them, or do they do it to demean them? And so there's so many different things that impact that chemistry that are more than just winning and losing, but certainly it is part of it. And I think that dynamic is different every year, and it tends to come together during the course of the season.
0: I'm so glad you brought up accountability, because Ross Atkins came on Overdrive just after the trade deadline and took full accountability for where the Blue Jays were at that point. Now, I don't think I would give Ross full blame for where the Jays were, but he took accountability nonetheless. Now, based on where the Jays are right now, how much credit should Ross take for the recent run?
1: Well, I think Ross has done a good job all year.
0: Yeah,
1: I think that whenever they've had an injury or somebody on a form, he's gone out and found somebody, the Patrick Corbins of the world and Lennon Sosa's and, picking up a Josh Smith and having the prospects at the minor league level come up. And then I think he did a good job of free agency last year. I mean, Dylan Cease has been nothing short of an ace. Tyler Rogers has been one of the best relievers in baseball. And the moves that he made have been very productive and very positive. And so, I look at that and think that he's done a nice job. And I think the deadline, I think he really threaded the needle with being a buyer and a seller. And that really benefited them. I think in the long run, I think he's done a nice job with it. And it's easy to take that kind of accountability, when you went to the World Series the year before. We went to the World Series. Yeah, it's my bad. But I mean, we all know it's not really his fault. I mean, he's done everything he can do, and a lot of his players have underperformed, and they were the same guys that got them to a World Series last year.
0: Pico Armstrong, obviously must watch right now. Wrigley is rocking, and it really feels like the city of Chicago is coming together around this whole Pico Armstrong MVP level season. I don't know if you saw, but Caleb Williams and a couple Bulls players sat right behind the dugout yesterday and were getting the crowd going. When you were traveling as a GM, which MLB superstar had the biggest impact on his home crowd?
1: Boy, that's a good question. I think that, Piazza had a huge impact on the fans in New York. I mean, he was just beloved by fans in New York, and it didn't matter what he did. And then after 9/11, 25 years ago, when he hit that big home run in the first game back, you know, he became an icon and an impact guy. And, you know, I go back to my time with, growing up in Detroit, where Mark Fidrich, the Bird, had probably one of the biggest impacts I've ever seen an individual player have on a fan base. Mm. I mean, it was, you know, he was talking to the ball. He was patting the dirt. He just was a character, but loved by everybody. And I think he certainly had that kind of major impact on the fans in Detroit. I mean, I don't know that I've seen anybody since then who has had that kind of an impact on a fan base.
0: Well, Tarik Skubal certainly had some amount of impact on the Detroit fan base. He threw over 100 pitches yet again last night, was able to keep the ball in the park, but surrendered 10 hits, which were all singles. There's been some theories around what his usage and pitch count means for his next contract. Like, some people think the Dodgers are going to try to get the most out of him, trying to get the most work they can get out of him and not re-sign him, while some people think the bigger pitch counts are a sign that he is going to re-sign. Like, where are you at in terms of what the high pitch counts mean for his next contract?
1: Yeah, I don't know that they mean much of anything, really. I think that I don't expect the Dodgers to sign him. You know, whatever the new collective bargaining agreement is, they're going to have some challenges with already the big contract that they have in place. And so I think that they're going to be in a tough spot to add another big-time contract. So I don't suppose they're going to get in. They might. But I think that, I heard it too. Like, oh, they were told from ownership they're not going to sign them, so go out and run them into the dirt.
0: Yeah.
1: I don't think Dave Roberts would ever do such a thing, or Andrew Friedman in their front office would do that. They'll manage the game accordingly. I think that they're trying to get him right as well. And it's taken him some time deeper into the game to start to get some command of his stuff. And so, if he stays in there a little bit longer, it may be trying to work on some things to get him, ready to have, sharpened teeth come playoff time.
0: Steve, it is always a pleasure. Appreciate you joining, and stay well and have a good weekend.
1: Okay, thanks so much. You too. Have a good weekend.
0: Thank you. That was Steve Phillips, former Mets GM, and our loyal and committed TSN baseball insider. 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Let's get into the Friday podium after an absolutely stacked week in sports. 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
0: Producer Boots, hit me with your bronze.
23: My bronze podium of this week in the world of sports goes to none other than the unretirement of Aaron Donald. This Rams team is absolutely stacked. There's no way that they don't win the Super Bowl, Owen. Like, do you agree? Do you disagree? Like, this Rams team has to win. They have to.
0: Yeah, I don't know if I'd go they have to necessarily. I mean, it's a very long season. I think there was some sort of record of teams that were favored by that much are 0-20 in terms of winning the Super Bowl versus not. So maybe a bit of a curse there. My bronze medal goes to KSE, Kroenke Sports and Entertainment's purchase of the Angels. Now, it's really interesting just based on where the Angels are as a franchise right now. I think everybody knows they're kind of in the bargain bin, for the lack of a better word, when it comes to their spending. They obviously have Mike Trout, but it's yet another major purchase of a sports franchise. It feels like we get one every single week. And the Kroenkes have generally been pretty good in terms of funding their teams to win. Their Rams won a Super Bowl. Their Avalanche won a Stanley Cup. Like, they've been very, very successful. The Nuggets won an NBA championship. So they have a track record of leading franchises to hardware. But in this era of sports ownership, it's just really, really hard to know where things are going to go. What's your silver?
23: My silver medal this week goes to Lionel Messi announcing his retirement from international competitions. Now, this was something that was widely expected for sure, but just when you kind of see that headline come over the wire, it kind of sets you back and sets you into a realization state of, wow, like, an all-time great, maybe the best to ever do it is calling it a career on the international side of things. Obviously, he'll continue to play for his club for who knows how many years, hopefully a couple for our sakes, just to see him continue to play and continue to do great things. But it's just one of those things where even though you're expecting it, it still kind of wows you when you see it, and you're kind of caught by, oh, it's over for him kind of thing.
0: My silver goes to a little mini goodbye to one of the true entertainers in sports right now. It goes to tennis player Gael Monfils, who exited the U.S. Open last night. But like I said, he's just one of the true entertainers in sports, known for his jumping forehands, his slap forehands. Just the way that he moves on a tennis court is just really, really entertaining. And the coolest part is that he was asked what he's going to do after his tennis career. Are you going to go into coaching? Is it going to be broadcasting? And he's just like, no, I'll be working in finance. He's working at some wealth management company in Switzerland. So to go from one of the most entertaining players in your sport to an office job, to me, that's a hilarious story. What's your gold?
23: That is quite the story, yeah. Actually. That is... That's definitely perks the brain cells a little bit. That's interesting. My gold this week, could it be anything other than the top story of the week? And that's the Clippers and the Caps circumvention. Like, this story broke the sports world, let alone the basketball world, when the punishment came out for the Clippers being the $30 million to Ballmer, and the 5 first round picks. That alone is just holds so much weight to a franchise, to an organization. Obviously, this means a lot for Raptors fans, because hopefully it can kind of finalize the Kawhi front of things and the trade finally being finalized. But man, for the Clippers, how far does this put them back? You think 5 years of first round picks, that might set them back even further than 5 years. They got to then make first round picks that they have their own first round picks the 5 years after that to kind of start to rebuild. Could this seriously put the Clippers back a decade? I wouldn't doubt it.
0: That's my gold. That is exactly my gold. Just the fact that Adam Silver and the NBA were willing to absolutely crater a franchise for a decade to come for a penalty. Like, I did not think Silver had the guts to do that. I thought he would put out.
23: He laid the hammer down.
0: Oh, he did.
23: Like, made sure it's not going to happen again.
0: I said it yesterday. It is way more than a warning shot to the NBA. And so to me, that was absolutely shocking. And I can't wait to get into that with Esfandiar Berahini at 3:15. But coming up on the other side, friend of the show, sometimes a host, TSN sports betting analyst Dom Padula joins us next. 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
2: Couple problems on the 427 heading northbound. The collectors at Dundas crash with the left lane blocked, and then up ahead in the express at Rathburn, stall blocking right lane. They have the left lane blocked on the collector to express transfer there. How about the 401 east collectors near Leslie collision, left lane blocked, and still dealing with a crash on the QEW eastbound at Trafalgar, not only blocking 2 right lanes, but both north and south Trafalgar ramps to the east QEW closed. Finch is closed west of Warden for a collision. 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From the News Talk 1010 Traffic Center, I'm Dan Dealey.
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0: Welcome into Hour 2 on Gameplay, which is brought to you by FanDuel. Whatever your game, play it your way with the FanDuel Sportsbook. And before we get to our TSN senior betting analyst, Dom Padula, want to do a bit of a U.S. Open update. Layla Annie Fernandez unfortunately fell to Jessica Pegula in three sets, 1-6, 6-4, and 6-3. Carlos Alcaraz in action right now, leading in the first set. And later today, Denis Shapovalov going up against Canadian Open winner Ben Shelton. That will be on TSN 1. At 9 o'clock, coverage on TSN 1, TSN 3, and TSN Premium all day long. But let's get to the meat of this discussion here. Let's get to our next guest. It's Dom Padula. Like I mentioned, TSN Senior Sports Betting Analyst. Dom, how are we today?
38: I'm doing great, Owen. Thanks for having me on the show.
0: Of course, of course. Now, you wrote a really interesting article on your daily morning coffee piece 2 days ago about the QBs under the most pressure this season. Who's at the top of that list for anybody who hasn't read it?
38: Yeah, I put Josh Allen at the top of the list. And, you know, as I was putting it together, I sort of recapped off the top. Like, when it comes to the NFL quarterback position, it really is unlike anything else in sports. You can make a case for all 32 NFL quarterbacks being under pressure. And, you know, I ranked the top six. I didn't even have guys like Drake May or Trevor Lawrence on that list. And you know, a case could be made for those guys to be among the top six. But I narrowed it down just, I guess, a combination of expectations and, you know, the win now mentality. And when I put all the pieces together, Josh Allen was at the top of the list for a couple of reasons. He's the MVP favorite, an obvious MVP favorite at plus 550 at FanDuel. Nobody else is shorter than 10 to 1. The Bills are the favorite to win the AFC title at plus 490. And outside of the LA Rams, the Bills have been among the most popular choices to win the Super Bowl. He's got a new stadium there in Buffalo, a new head coach, a new number one wide receiver in DJ Moore. And, you know, from the beginning of the offseason, the sentiment's been that, you know, he's running out of time to win a Super Bowl, now 30 years old. And obviously the Bills have had some heartbreaks over the years in the playoffs. The expectation is that, you know, maybe with Joe Brady as the head coach and DJ Moore and a couple of other additions, it's going to be enough to get them over the hump in the AFC. But I think what's not really been accounted for is the fact that they've gotten as far as they've gone, based in large part on Josh Allen being the best quarterback on the planet. There's been countless situations where, you know, he's whether it's a lack of talent at the wide receiver position, and obviously they tried to upgrade there with the addition of DJ Moore and the rookie Skylar Bell, or, you know, issues along their offensive line with protection when they play defenses that are really good at getting pressure on the quarterback, like the Houston Texans, like the Denver Broncos in the playoffs last season. And I think when you look at it, you know, he was a big part of the reason why Joe Brady got that job as head coach. Now, Joe Brady was their offensive coordinator. Their offense was fantastic. I don't know that their defense, which has let them down in the playoffs consistently over the years, is going to be that much better without Sean McDermott in the building. You know, if their offense is as good as it's been in the past, it's going to take another fantastic effort from the MVP favorite, Josh Allen. And so really, I mean, if you're looking at the Bills as a team that's Super Bowl or bust, that's a lot of pressure on the shoulders of their franchise quarterback. And, you know, I'm not saying that he can't do it. I just think going into the season, there's no other quarterback in the league with more pressure on him than Josh Allen.
0: Yeah, Allen has a very early and a very difficult test against that Texans defense in week one. There are some early props out. What do you like in that game?
38: Yeah, I mean, I was looking at their first 5 weeks. They have a couple of really difficult stretches.
0: Crazy.
38: The Buffalo Bills.
0: Crazy.
38: Yeah, the first 5 weeks at Houston, home against the Lions, Chargers, and Patriots, all expected to be playoff teams this year, and then on the road against the LA Rams. Really, no clear breaks in that portion of the schedule. And then they have another rough one late in the year where they host the Chiefs before back-to-back road games against the Patriots and Packers. And then, you know, they come home to face Chicago before going back on the road for a rematch against the team that beat them in the playoffs in the Broncos. So their schedule is pretty tough, especially out of the gates. And, you know, I've said it all offseason, I don't love having to play Houston week one. I think for the offense, there's still a few things that they're going to have to try to get back on track. And the last time that they played the Texans, Josh Allen took some big hits. It looked for a moment in that game against the Texans like, you know, he was pretty badly hurt. He ended up finishing the game, and, you know, he's consistently been able to play 17 games every single year. I don't love the idea of going into Houston week one against a defense that's had all offseason to prep for you. And they know that it's going to be tough to slow you down. And I'm sure they're going to want to try to speed things up for him and get some big hits on him. I think that's a tough way to open up the season. In terms of a player prop that I like, I've got my eye on Woody Marks for the Texans. And I know this.

0: Woody Marks is sitting at just 28.5. I like the over 28.5 rushing yards. I don't think he's going to need 25 carries to get to 29 or 30 rushing yards. Buffalo's run defense was a big problem all year last year. I think they were 31st in rush yards allowed per game, 32nd in rushing touchdowns allowed. No McDermott there anymore. We'll see if they could take a step forward. But, you know, I think at least with that number, 28.5 rushing yards, it's low enough to trust what they're trying to do there in Houston. Obviously, C.J. Stroud coming off a terrible performance in the playoffs. They're going to want to get that run game going early and protect them and keep the ball out of Josh Allen's hands. So I'm sure David Montgomery is going to get his touches as the veteran back that they brought in there in Houston, and he's got the shortest odds to score a touchdown of any player on the board, which tells you what you need to know about that matchup. But the number is low enough for me to bet Woody Marks over 28.5 rushing yards week one against the Bills.
1: In conversation with Dom Padula, you wrote about the most popular NFL MVP bets this morning on your morning coffee piece. And two names on that top five list jumped out at me. It was Lamar Jackson at fifth most popular and Joe Burrow at the most popular. What's your take on both of those rankings?
0: Yeah, I mean, Joe Burrow's been the most popular pick. He's 10-1 right now. I think when you look at their schedule, it's basically a bet on Burrow to stay healthy with Ja'Marr Chase and T. Higgins this year. The offense is absolutely loaded. The defense couldn't be any worse than it was last year, but still not expected to be a strength. And, you know, the AFC North, as talented as the defenses of the past were for the Steelers and the Ravens and the Browns, at least on paper, none of those defenses really inspire confidence. Same thing goes with Cincinnati's defense, obviously, for Lamar Jackson in that division. And then when you look at, you know, both the Ravens and the Bengals, their schedule, the fact that they get to play the AFC South teams, you know, the Colts, Jaguars, Titans, three teams with defenses that really struggled against opposing quarterbacks last year. They also get the NFC South. That's the Bucs, Saints, Falcons, and Carolina Panthers. None of those defenses were particularly good against opposing quarterbacks. And so if Lamar Jackson and Joe Burrow stay healthy, they're going to have some opportunities to put up numbers both head-to-head and when they face the teams in their division, the Steelers and the Browns, and then those favorable matchups against the AFC South and NFC South teams. And, you know, I mentioned the Bills' schedule, what Josh Allen's going to have to go through. The Chargers have a really difficult schedule as well. Justin Herbert among the top five most popular picks to an MVP. They're going to have a difficult schedule this season. And so, you know, obviously not discounting any of these candidates. They're all among the best in the NFL at their position, but the bets are on Joe Burrow to stay healthy for a full year and put up MVP caliber numbers with a very mediocre schedule. And then we'll see what happens with Lamar Jackson. He's already a two-time MVP winner, obviously a new offensive coordinator, new coaching staff there in Baltimore, but a very favorable schedule. It depends on how much he has left in the tank and how quickly that offense meshes. But two guys that stand out to me, because I think that they're really going to benefit from their season schedules if they could stay healthy.
1: Gonna squeeze one more quick one in here. Cuz was talking about yesterday how he feels like the Seahawks are one of the more disrespected Super Bowl winners in recent memory. And a lot of that is down to all of the hype around the LA Rams, and rightfully so. But out of these two defending champions, which one would you bet on? The Carolina Hurricanes to repeat at plus 800 or the Seahawks to repeat at plus 1100?
0: If I had to choose between the two, I'd take the Seahawks.
1: Yeah.
0: And, you know, obviously with the Carolina Hurricanes, you have the return of the Florida Panthers, and it's difficult to repeat in the NHL. In the NFL, obviously, with the Seahawks situation, the Rams in their own division. And you know what? Seattle was so disrespected last year. They were a long shot to win their own division last year. I think I would go with the Seahawks going into this season, though, just knowing that, you know, Mike McDonald is an outstanding coach. That's a dangerous defense. And if you overlook the Rams, which, again, I think LA is by far the best team on paper, but they're not a deep team. And if somebody goes down, they're going to have trouble filling those.

0: those holes. The Seahawks are a deep team. They've got an outstanding defense. And if you look past the Rams, there's not much else there in the NFC that would stop Seattle from getting back to the Super Bowl.
1: Dom, always appreciate you taking time. Have a good long weekend and stay well.
0: Thanks so much. Have a great long weekend. We'll talk to you guys soon.
1: Thank you. Sounds good. That was TSN senior betting analyst Dominic Padula. Esfandyar Berahini from the Raptors Republic and co-host of the Athletic NBA Daily Podcast joins us on the other side. He actually talked to Pablo Torre yesterday about all things Clippers, Kawhi Leonard, Raptors. So looking forward to get his thoughts on all of that next. Owen Hall in for Matthew Cause. 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
3: All lanes closed on the QEW eastbound at Trafalgar with a collision and no access from the Trafalgar ramps. You want to exit at Burloak or Third Line and go south to Lakeshore. Go eastbound. Now the 401 East Collectors, Leslie, collision. Left lane blocked and a couple problems still. 427 North Collectors at Dundas. Crash blocking the right lane and then up ahead a stall in the express. Rathburn blocking the right lane and the left lane is blocked in the transfer. 410 northbound, Steeles, collision. Couple lanes blocked. 403 westbound ramp to Mavis. Another crash that's blocking the right lane and a crash closure. Finch west of Warden. 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
1: 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S, how are we doing on this Friday?
14: Doing well, man. 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Busy, depending on, I guess it's not usually this busy on the NBA side of things in September, but it is what it is.
1: Yeah, usual NBA off-season shenanigans, and it's welcome on this show. 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Highly recommend either watching or listening. 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
14: I think our conversation was mostly about the, I would say, reaction by the LA Clippers and Steve Ballmer to this ruling and the punishment that they're facing. It seems as though Steve Ballmer and the Clippers are ready to fight this tooth and nail. And I think based on Pablo's reporting, based on the investigation that he's done for over a year, and based on the 36-page, you know, law firm report that we got yesterday about this ruling, it doesn't seem like that's the right path for Ballmer or the Clippers to go through. That being said, it seems like it's the thing that they're going to do. And so watching how this maybe goes to civil litigation and maybe ends up being a court battle will be the most fascinating thing. But it was mostly about the ramifications and seeing what this might mean for Ballmer, for the Clippers, and ultimately the NBA moving forward.
1: How shocked were you that Silver was willing to just crater the Clippers for potentially a decade to come? It almost feels like North American sports are moving to European soccer just a little bit, just based on what we saw at the World Cup, how much money is in soccer, the lack of regulations. But one of the biggest differences between the two sports is that soccer has promotion and relegation, right? While with the NBA, it kind of feels like they have a responsibility to maybe keep competitive windows shorter, keep that competitive cycle a little bit quicker. But how shocked were you that the NBA was just willing to punish the Clippers for 5+ years to come?
14: Not shocked. I don't think, you know, once you read that report, and some of the findings are damning. I mean, how thorough this investigation was, and uncovering, you know, emails and text messages between Lawrence Fink, who's the basketball operations manager for the Clippers, and Gillian Zucker, who's the business operations manager for the Clippers, and Steve Ballmer, and all of these different businesses that they tried to create endorsement deals for Kawhi. I'm not surprised whatsoever that the punishment happened this way. And truthfully, I think there was an opportunity for them to get penalized even more.
1: Sure.
14: That being said, I mean, I think it was, from the NBA's perspective, it is easier to penalize the Clippers and an organization and a franchise than it is to penalize a player. And so I'm not surprised that Kawhi, in the end, ends up with a $700,000 fine, and his uncle, Dennis Robinson, he won't be able to, you know, work with the NBA for the next 5 years. He's banned from all basketball activities. Those two things feel pale in comparison to the Clippers, you know, brunt of punishment. And I think the reasoning for that is because players are much more insulated in these types of things compared to organizations and franchises. So I'm not surprised by the punishment and the way that it shook out at all.
1: In conversation with Esfandyar Berahini, it feels like we're in a new era of sports ownership where franchises are being used to pay off debts and make profit. How ironic is that the biggest punishment in history is coming down on a guy who wanted to win more than maybe any other owner in the sport?
14: Definitely is ironic. you know, but sometimes that hunger for winning can, you know, I guess come at the expense of curtailing and evading the rules of the game, you know?
1: Yeah.
14: And I think that's something that's really important for the NBA and why this ruling in general was a very important inflection point for the league, because between this and all of the gambling scandals that have happened over the last couple of years, I think the fairness and equity of the NBA had been put in question, or at least brought to the limelight, over the last couple of years. And so they needed to do something firm and strong. And ultimately, yeah, it is Ballmer, but I mean, I don't think it matters much, what kind of owner he is or whether he's an owner that wants to win. I think, showing that there's also the possibility of being punished for trying to break the rules or breaking the rules, I think that's a worthwhile thing to penalize.
1: I've been fascinated by how long this process has taken. I think we're pretty close to the one-year anniversary of that initial Pablo Torre episode. And I've always branded Adam Silver as somewhat of a reactive owner. For better or for worse, it seems like he's very in tune with NBA Twitter and what people are saying on Reddit and other social media. If the Kawhi trade doesn't happen, or the SEC doesn't start investigating, do you think we'd be talking about the same things that we're talking about right now?
14: I think it's a fair question to ask. It's always interesting how these things kind of shake out.
1: Yeah.
14: But I think ultimately, if you read through the investigation and the Wachtell, Lipton, Rose and Katz law firm that did this entire investigation over the last year, if you read through the 36 pages, I mean, it's kind of obvious that they had to nail them and really hit them hard. And I think I would say it feels like it's something that they had to do. And yeah, sure, maybe a couple months ago it felt like the Clippers were going to get off on this and it would be not a slap on the wrist, so to speak. But that was just our assumption, you know, because of what we had seen in the media. We hadn't seen any of the stuff being reported from the law firm. Once you see the 36 pages, you understand that the NBA had basically no choice but to go as hard as it possibly could.
1: One of the narratives that I've seen on Twitter, or one of the points, I guess, is that the Raptors should try to renegotiate the trade after this ruling. That kind of seems bad faith to me. What's your take on that?
14: I mean, it would be great, you know, from a Raptors perspective. That'd be wonderful. But I don't think that's something that they would do. And, you know, for all indications, even throughout this entire summer when the trade was on hold from the Raptors' perspective and from the Clippers' perspective, I think there was this understanding that they would both act in good faith on this trade. So I would be surprised if they try to renegotiate this at all. The curious part that I have right now is, even given the ruling, given this punishment, you know, we haven't seen the trade be finalized yet.
1: Yeah.
14: I'm very curious when that trade will be finalized, and if it is finalized, will there be any additional, I guess, terms or specificity in terms of Kawhi and the trade? But I don't know. It's kind of up in the air right now.
1: S, always appreciate the time. Have a good weekend, and looking forward to getting back into the regular season grind. Stay well.
14: Thank you.
1: Yeah, have a good one. That was Isfandyar Berahini, co-host of the Athletic NBA Daily Podcast and contributor at Raptors Republic and Bleacher Report. Always a pleasure having Isfandyar on, and always a pleasure when our next guest comes on the show. Super Bowl 50 champ, Notre Dame Fighting Irish analyst, and just all-around good guy, Ryan Harris, joins us next on Gameplay.
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20: All lanes closed on the QEW eastbound at Trafalgar with a collision and no access from the Trafalgar ramps. You want to exit at Burloak or Third Line and go south to Lakeshore. Go eastbound. Now the 401 East Collectors, Leslie, collision, left lane blocked and a couple problems still. 427 North Collectors and Dundas, crash blocking the right lane and then up ahead a stall in the express. Rathburn blocking the right lane and the left lane is blocked in the transfer. 410 northbound, Steeles, collision, couple lanes blocked. 403 3 westbound ramp to Mavis. Another crash that's blocking the right lane, and a crash closure Finch west of Warden. 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

0: into gameplay. Owen Hall in for Matthew Cause. Toronto Blue Jays going up against the Kansas City Royals tonight. Jameson Taillon taking the mound for the Blue Jays, rocking a 2-6 record and a 5.6 ERA. Now, it's been really interesting to see how the Blue Jays have performed when they have poor pitchers on the mound versus when they're going up against a poor pitcher. And it almost feels like the Blue Jays pitching coaches, Pete Walker, have taken it upon themselves to try to rehab some of the worst pitchers in the sport. And overall, they've done a very, very good job going up against Daniel Lynch, who's rocking a 4-4 record and a 3.7 ERA. As I look at the AL wildcard standings, obviously, where my eyes go first, it's the Toronto Blue Jays, half a game back, tied with the Texas Rangers, the Orioles sitting at a game and a half back. But my eyes always go to a different part of the screen, and it's the run differential column. And I always look at the Detroit Tigers. The Detroit Tigers are 5.5 games back, but have a plus 47 run differential. The team just in front of them, the Seattle Mariners, is 4.5 games back, and they have a minus 68 run differential. Now, I know run differential was a massive narrative when comparing the Yankees and the Blue Jays last year. We know that a positive run differential doesn't mean that you are a great team. But the difference there is just so insanely stark between the Blue Jays, the Tigers, the Rangers, and obviously the rest of the teams in that playoff race. And as I mentioned to Steve Phillips, it feels like a lot of us on the station, I'm sure many of you have as well, wrote an obituary for the Toronto Blue Jays at some point this season. Maybe it was that Jeff Hoffman blown save against the Baltimore Orioles. Maybe it was that past series against the Kansas City Royals. Maybe it was as early as Cody Ponce's injury in his first start. But the Blue Jays have just steadily climbed to a 32.9% playoff odds via Fangraphs. Where were those odds? 4.4% just a month ago. And one of the questions that I wanted to get into today with you, Producer Boots, is from a sports perspective, what is keeping you up at night right now? And everyone at TSN 1050 did a fantastic job a week ago with the question of the day. We talked about the GM that we have most confidence in Toronto, stuff about players and bounce backs. But my question to you, from a sports fan, what is keeping you up at night right now?
1: What's keeping me up is probably on the Toronto Maple Leafs side of things. Obviously, early in the show, you asked me what it would take to give up my fandom as a Maple Leafs fan, in relation to the Clippers losing 5-round picks and some of the fans kind of jumping ship, after that news broke. 67%, I think you said earlier, that still baffles my mind completely. But as a Leafs fan, what is keeping me up at night would probably be where Gavin McKenna is going to play on this roster. Where is Jim Hiller actually going to utilize Gavin McKenna within this roster? Obviously, you would immediately think top six. He's a top six player. He's a skilled playmaker. Almost identical fit, if you will, to a Mitch Marner with Austin Matthews, the playmaker for the sniper. But I've seen a lot of people online saying that maybe McKenna shouldn't start the season with Austin Matthews. But is that the best spot for him overall in his development? Do you want him playing with the captain who is, you know, you can rely on Matthews in the defensive zone? You can rely on him to win draws and get puck possession right off the bat if you're playing on his line time and time again. Is that going to be the right spot for him? Obviously, news breaking today, too, about Brendan Brisson signing a one-year deal with the Leafs.
2: Is that keeping you up at night?
1: That's not keeping me up at night, but it's making me wonder, does that move certain guys out of the fold? Like, when you look at the least projected roster right now, Steven Lorenz isn't even really projected to be on the team, which is something you wouldn't really find a whole lot of the past two seasons with the Leafs. Steven Lorenz was pretty much a regular on the roster night in and night out, but right now, after the additions of Duhaime, the addition of Teddy Bluger, Nick Paul, Colton Sissons, these are all guys that are kind of taking over those spots from a guy like Steven Lorenz. I'm kind of getting off track, but like, what's keeping me up is, how is Jim Hiller going to mold this roster? Who's going where? Why are they going there? And what's their usage going to be like? And Gavin McKenna is the forefront of those players for me.
0: Oh, no doubt. The first 2-3 weeks of the season will be more compelling than maybe the last, I don't know, 5-6 years of Maple Leafs hockey. And you bring up a great point, because when people talk about rookies, I think a lot of the conversation goes to instincts and habits. Is Gavin McKenna the most pro-ready top 10 prospect? Probably not. But him landing with the Leafs is such a blessing, because you see it in all these other sports. There are some players that spend the first 3, 4, 5 years of their pro career on a team that's, for lack of a better word, not geared towards winning. And these habits get developed. And as long as it takes to develop these habits, it takes the same amount of time to adjust them. And yes, it will be a massive adjustment for Gavin McKenna in his rookie season. But with the Leafs, you're almost pre-ordering that adjustment versus a real lottery team that he might have otherwise gone to if the Maple Leafs didn't win the draft. I mean, what's keeping me up at night? It's Vladimir Guerrero Jr. And it is frankly not even close. And I really, really like, one of the quotes that we saw last night. And this was through his translator. This was his message to the Blue Jays and coaching staff. We're all human beings. There's a lot of ups and downs. Obviously this year has not been my year. Basically, just tell them, hey, not going my way right now, but stay with me. I'm going to continue to keep working hard, and at the end, I'll be there for you guys. And Vladimir Guerrero Jr. has not even been a replacement level player this year. Like, all on-field criticism, I am absolutely there for. But much like some of the quotes in last year's postseason where he talked about, if you're nervous, just look at what I'm doing. He talked about being born for this when they won game 7 of the ALCS against the Mariners. This is a quote that I really, really like going forward for this team, because it shows that at least there's some sort of awareness there with how he's playing. I mean, every athlete is obviously aware of how they're playing at all times. But to get that admission and to say that for the fans, I think takes some weight off of the situation just a little bit. A lot of athletes don't have the humility to admit this to themselves, to their team. And like I said, you cannot defend the production at the plate. But the glove has been fantastic this season. A golden glove level season from Vladdy. But I would push back against the lack of effort narrative. Any of the narratives around pouring the Gatorade over, like there's a rift with Nathan Lucas or whatever, or the narrative that he's checked out, because so much of the groundwork for Vladdy's approval rating, PR among fans, whatever word you want to say, was done in last year's playoff run. Like, the foundation is already there. There's already a house there. And all he needs to get back to where he was is a heater and a playoff berth. Like, it is frankly that simple. And I think so many people forget where he was coming into the playoffs last season. On the Fox broadcast prior to his home run in game 1, they said he hasn't hit a home run in a month. And for Vlad right now, I say he needs a heater. He might even just need to be 2025 Vladimir Guerrero Jr., a guy who's hitting a 780 OPS, a guy who can, you know, hit with runners in scoring position, a guy who can poke a single through the gap, a guy who can get you a double every other game. So, yeah, there's obviously going to be a lot of pushback on some of the offensive numbers, which is fine, but I really like what I'm seeing from a mentality standpoint from Vladimir Guerrero Jr.
1: Yeah, it's we've said it before in this show that it's a step in the right direction, and that's ultimately what you want to see. But you know what, Owen? You know what might be keeping some Blue Jays fans up at night at this point in the season with a tight wild card race is the injury status of some players that have played on the team this year. Shane Bieber, Treya Savage, and a guy who hasn't played a single game this year for the Blue Jays being Anthony Santander. We have some John Schneider audio. Let me know which would you want to hear the update on first, the guy who hasn't played or the two pitchers who have played?
0: Oh, give me the pitchers, man. Give me the pitchers.
2: Shane playing catch today for the first time, and hopefully he can kind of get going pretty quickly without, you know, he hasn't missed that much time. So that's an encouraging first step. Trey, a little bit more encouraging. He's going to get off the mound, throw a bullpen for the first time tomorrow down in Florida, which I think is 3 weeks post-surgery, so that's pretty quick recovery. If that goes well, probably another time off the mound, and then hopefully face some live hitters and then get into some game action.
0: Yeah, I apologize if I didn't sound massively excited throwing to that audio. That was just a reflection of my disappointment in Anthony Santander in a Blue Jays uniform so far. But you mentioned it. There's an update. He's hitting off live pitching right now. Best case scenario, he gets into some rehab games as soon as next week. In your opinion, which Blue Jay deserves to see playoff baseball the most right now? Like, which Blue Jay just flat out done enough?
1: It's a no-brainer for me.
0: Is it?
1: It's a no-brainer. It's Dylan Cease. It's absolutely Dylan Cease. This guy's neck and neck with Cam Schlittler for the AL Cy Young. He had that consecutive innings streak that just ended, unfortunately, of zero earned runs on the road for, like, I don't even know how long. The stat got so outrageously long that I kind of stopped paying attention to it. It was so many innings consecutively without giving up a run on the road that I kind of stopped paying attention to it until it ended just the other day. Dylan Cease has been pitching lights out for this team all year long. Every time he's on the mound, the Jays' chances at winning are significantly better. And all Jays fans know that. Like when I'm looking at the schedule for the next coming week as a Jays fan, and I'm trying to plan out, oh, these are the games we really have to win, or these are the games we should win. Every time Dylan Cease is pitching, no matter who the opponent is or who the opponent pitcher is, it should be a win for the Jays, and most of the time it has been. So it's a clear cut number one, and there's a gap between him and the rest of the team. He deserves postseason baseball the most among this roster.
0: Let me counter you with a Louis Varland, because
1: that is a great counter. I can't lie.
0: Because this was a guy that played a role in last year's postseason. Felt like we saw him every single game, because we did, but didn't have that closer role at the time. And he wasn't perfect in the playoffs, let up that home run to Aaron Judge in the ALDS. And like I said, was obviously pitching in a very different role. But what started as a committee has turned into the committee. Louis Varland is the committee for the Toronto Blue Jays at this point in time. And for him to step into a new role and be a top three player in that role, to me, is just ridiculously impressive. And I guess you can put guys who came in over the offseason in one spot and guys who were on the team last year in another spot. It's just a very different dynamic. But there aren't many guys who were on that team last year who improved the way that Louis Varland has. Like, the level of consistency to me is just so crazy for somebody who's stepping into that role for the very first time.
1: No, I completely agree with you on that front. It's tough to gauge because I went Dylan Cease mostly because of the workload that a starting pitcher accumulates over a long season. And Dylan Cease has only missed a handful of starts this season. But you know he's going out there every time and giving you 110, 120 pitches maybe. That is kind of why I lean towards him, but you have a very good point bringing up kind of, he was on the team last year, he experienced the heartbreak of the World Series loss last year, and he's improved this year, which is something that not a lot of Jays fans thought he necessarily could, not that he couldn't do, but that he could improve this drastically, and he has been lights out just as much as Dylan Cease has been in the starting role as the closer role, and in coming into the season, Jeff Hoffman and the committee, as John Schneider called it, in the bullpen to kind of close games. It didn't take long, maybe a week or two after that statement from John Schneider that it was clear cut. Louis Varland is the closer of the Toronto Blue Jays. And it's been that way since. And it's been that way for a reason because he's been lights out. So I'd say, I said there was a gap between one and two, but I think you've convinced me that Louis Varland is pretty, pretty close when it comes to the most deserving of playoff baseball on this Jays roster.
0: Hopefully we can close this show as well as Louis Varland closes baseball games. Sound of the day coming up next on Gameplay.
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4: Plenty of problems. Vehicle rollover, closure, QEW, eastbound of Trafalgar. The Trafalgar ramps to the east, QEW also closed. And we have a collision on the 410 northbound at Steeles. Two left lanes are blocked. New issue, 401 East Express to Collector Transfer past Dixie. Stall right lane blocked. And now west 401 Express past Vic Park. Stall vehicle right lane. 427 North Collector to Express Transfer past Dundas. A collision right lane and a crash. 403 westbound near Mavis. Right lane is blocked. Needing an oil change and maintenance check? Drop into Mr. Lou Plus Tires. No appointment needed before you hit the road this summer. Mr. Lou Plus Tires, celebrating 50 years. From the News Talk 1010 Traffic Center, I'm Dan Dealey.
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15: 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Sound of the day! 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
0: In today's sound of the day, Cam Scadaboo talked about potentially retiring after a fractured right ankle on the Kay Adams Up at Adams show. Here it is.
16: Coming out of college, going in the NFL, I think I gave myself one rule, and it was if I ever got a major injury, I was done playing. And that happened 7 games into my career, so it kind of sucked. But I think that really helped me find who I am as a player and as a person.
0: That's really interesting because we talk about the short shelf life of running backs in the NFL sometimes, and Cam Scataboo, obviously not a guy that practices a ton of injury prevention, either on or off the field. We saw that backflip at Fanatics Fest, but this is a really interesting point because he's almost taking like a boxer or like a fighter's approach to this. Like you see some fighters or boxers that come in, have four or five fights, light it up, and then retire early due to the damage that they've taken. You really have to wonder if running backs might start taking that same approach. Personally, I don't think so. A lot of money in football. And that dart Scataboo combo should be very interesting. Should produce a lot of headlines heading into this NFL season. Producer Boots, it was an absolute pleasure.
1: It was an honor.
0: Up next, sound of the day, Al's brother, Mike Feshchuk, Keegan Mathieson, going to join former Leaf Connor Brown joining as well. 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
4: Plenty of problems. Vehicle rollover, closure, QEW, eastbound of Trafalgar. The Trafalgar ramps to the east, QEW also closed. And we have a collision on the 410 northbound at Steeles. Two left lanes are blocked. New issue, 401 East Express to Collector Transfer past Dixie. Stall right lane blocked. And now west 401 Express past Vic Park. Stall vehicle right lane. 427 North Collector to Express Transfer past Dundas. A collision right lane and a crash. 403 westbound near Mavis. Right lane is blocked. Needing an oil change or maintenance check? Drop into Mr. Lou Plus Tires. 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

0: off and running on a Friday. Mike DiStefano filling in for Hazy B for the last time of the summer. 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
1: A-team's back on Tuesday, Al's brother.
0: Yeah. Lots coming back. I mean, it's the end of the summer. Like, I know technically summer solstice, couple more weeks, but Labor Day is like the unofficial end of summer, right? This is the last hoorah before everything kind of gets back. The boys, they're back on Tuesday. NFL back on Wednesday. Week after that, the Leafs will be back on the ice for training camp. A couple weeks later, the NHL season starts up. You got Kawhi and the Raptors getting ready to roll around the same time. And a week after that, they'll be tipping off to start the season. It's all starting to really come quick, isn't it?
1: But before that, we got Labor Day Classic. We got Argos.
0: True.
1: At the Ticats on Monday.
0: Yeah. I used to grow up going to that game. My family, we the first set of tickets I got, like when I was a kid, like, I don't know, 9, 10 years old, playing minor league football in Niagara. And we got to go to Labor Day Classic the whole team went.
1: Nice.
0: And that was like my introduction to like CFL football and the Argos and the Ticats and the Labor Day Classic and the big, you know, the big match that truly is. And I've been to like 5 or 6 of them now in my fandom lifetime. It's always a good, like, it doesn't matter how good or bad the teams are. Like, that is a battle each and every year, that Labor Day Classic.
1: Oh, they call it a classic for a reason.
0: Yeah.
1: And it's not overhyping it, right? But yeah, it does feel like the end of summer though. You get the Jets overhead in Toronto. You know that feeling when they're practicing for the air show?
0: And yeah.
1: You hear that loud jet engine flying above you. You can't even see it because it's like way in the clouds. Like,
0: yeah.
1: That to me is the sound of Labor Day weekend in Toronto.
0: That's what that's kind of tips you off. It's like, oh yeah, Labor Day. I hear the Jets. They're in Cleveland too. I don't know if you saw Keegan Mathison, who's going to join us a little bit later on today. He was tweeting up a storm about how much he was bothered by the air show going on in Cleveland during yesterday's ball game, trying to, you know, take in the Jays and Guardians game, and just massive air show apparently happening above him. So I bet he'd be happy to hear that we got to deal with it here in Toronto too. So he must be happy to be in Kansas City.
1: A lot of people don't like the air show. You get a lot of people that get really upset about the air show for whatever. I personally like it. I mean, I'm not like,
0: if you don't know it's happening, right? Like that it's startling. It is, yes, a startling sound when you hear just like the piercing sound of the planes cutting through the air, and it's so loud and they're so low and they're massive, and you're like, what is going on right now? Like you legitimately have no clue what's happening, and you obviously kind of clue in, oh, okay, it's an air show, not something worse, which, you know, some people may be thinking with the way the times are, like, oh, what's happening right now?
1: No, that's a good point. I mean, there's people that have, you know, got PTSD, PTSD from, PTSD, I think is what I'm looking for there, yeah, from, you know, really horrific stuff that happens around the world, and you gotta be sensitive to that, but, I mean, no, it's a big part of the summer here in Toronto. Hey, we lost the Indy. They put that up to Markham, and people, yeah, used to complain about the noise from the Indy. So there's only one really noisy event now.
0: People get to complain about everything. That's the thing. People, yeah, are going to complain about absolutely everything. So yeah, Keegan going to join us at 5:05 today. Mike Wright from the Fantasy Footballers Podcast going to join us at 4:25, and Connor Brown going to join us, former Toronto Maple Leaf, now with the New Jersey Devils. Going to join us at 5:30. And, you know, another guy, it's going to be different for a lot of these NHLers who are getting set, getting ready to go. A really quick, you know, ramp up to the season, which starts now in September. They moved that up a couple weeks, shortened training camp. I saw you cut up with Chris Tanev not too long ago. He put out a piece this morning in the Toronto Star. Hopefully he's ready to go by training camp. And that guy's going to be an important piece of the puzzle here in Toronto. Like a lot of the focus obviously on Austin Matthews, and you know, what can Gavin McKenna provide? Can Knies have a rebound after playing through injury? That is a player that I think the Maple Leafs need to bounce back this season and stay healthy and be the warrior he was in year one. Like Chris Tanev is a very important piece of bringing this team back into the playoffs.
1: Yes.
0: Like, yeah, that guy's got to be healthy if that's going to happen this year.
1: Without a doubt, you can put him to me right at the top of the list of the most important Maple Leafs. Because let's face it, like, everybody wants Austin Matthews to get back to 50 goal territory, obviously, after these past two seasons where he averaged 30. Formerly the greatest goal scorer on the planet has suddenly been diminished to something much less than that. But let's face it, he got 33 the year they won the Atlantic, right? Under Craig Berube, right?
0: Yeah.
1: So they've been able to succeed with Matthews doing less than Superman heroics from a goal scoring perspective. But you know what else happened when they won the Atlantic in Craig Berube's first year? Chris Tanev played 75 games, and he was the best defenseman on the team.
0: It's a lot more. What did he play, 11 last year?
1: 11 games.
0: Yeah, 11 games. And, you know, like, he was him and Jake McCabe, a pretty formidable, like, shutdown pair. Just kind of slotted guys more properly, a little less pressure on Morgan Riley. I think that's what we're hoping for this season with the Maple Leafs, is if that duo can get back to being the shutdown pair that they were, you know, that they were in 2 years ago when they won the division. I think that's just going to make things a lot easier for this revamped blue line. Riley, and maybe whether it's Radish or, you know, OEL, whoever ends up playing alongside him, you know, allow them to maybe get a little bit more time in the offensive end and allow them to ease their plate defensively. And maybe Riley won't lead the NHL in 5-on-5 goals against this season.
1: Yeah, that'd be good, for sure. And I mean, look, you know, to speak about the brief interview I did with Chris Tanev this week, it's not exactly like probably the best news Leaf fans could have hoped for. He still has, as he put it, boxes to check with the doctors before he's cleared to play.
0: Yeah.
1: So it's like 6 months since he had the surgery. We all know he had felt a pop in that game against Detroit in late December. You know, had a groin/core injury that needed to be attended to. Now, he tried to come back. He didn't get the surgery until March because he was hoping if the Leafs would have gone to the playoffs that he might have been a contributor to that fight. When it was apparent they weren't going to go to the playoffs, he had the surgery. 6 months later, I mean, he's been skating. He's been training with Gary Roberts, skating in that group that includes McDavid and Draisaitl and, you know, Chris Tanev's brother, Brandon Tanev, a bunch of really great players out there. So the signs point to him being ready for training camp, but it hasn't been 100% okayed by the medical professionals that'll need to be consulted.
0: Well, hopefully he's got a little bit of time before, you know, drop
1: weeks.
0: The puck on September 29th. I don't think it's imperative that he gets into preseason games, but September 29th, let's hope that he's got the clearance and ready to go for game one, because I think, that guy's going to be very important for the Toronto Maple Leafs. The Blue Jays back in action tonight. They start a new series against the Kansas City Royals, and they just got to keep the positive vibes rolling from Cleveland. You know, and I'm looking at, I think this is a very important series for one guy specifically, Vladimir Guerrero Jr., who I thought started to show signs of life in that series. He had a home run, a double, he had three or four balls that were hit very hard, over 105 miles an hour. Guy pimped a walk yesterday in that win over the Cleveland Guardians. Like, it seems like he's starting to find his swag back. And in order for the Blue Jays to make a run, we've been talking about it all summer, they need that guy to come back. And I think we saw some signs of that toward the end of that Cleveland series, but it's got to continue into this series here. Because two games isn't enough for me to be like, oh, he's back. But if he can come out again, maybe gets another home run in the series, couple more doubles, couple more hard hit balls, works a couple of tight walks, then you could think, okay, I think he's found something. He might be on his way back.
1: Yeah, I mean, I'm with you. Like, that was a great series for him. You know, you look at the stats. I mean, 1,000-plus OPS in the series. The moonshot home run with actual launch angle. Like, he hit a ball that wasn't a line drive, Al's brother. Like, how often has he done that all year?
0: Yeah, golf.

0: but I mean, they're playing some good ball. Like, they're playing quality ball. And they came into Toronto. They took 2 or 3 from them just last week. So it's not like you can roll over and think, all right, here's another series win. Let's move on and look ahead. Got to take care of business this weekend. Got to take care of business. I think Jameson Taillon coming off the IL. He'll be on the mound tonight. Eric Geddy's going to be out there. I think Max Scherzer's going to be thrown to the hill. So you don't have Soriano. Dylan Cease likely not to pitch in this series as well. You know, you're going to have to rely on the depth, the pitching staff's depth to kind of get you through. You might need some offense when those guys, if it's that crop of, you know, pitchers that are going to be starting some games.
1: Yeah, and you might need some offense, and yet the last time you played the Royals, you know, as you point out, you lose 2 of 3, and you didn't score more than three runs in any of the games.
0: Yeah, brutal.
1: Not good enough.
0: No.
1: But, you know, I guess if you're taking the optimistic view, they're coming off these 2 wins in Cleveland where they scored a combined 17 runs. So they have shown some signs of being able to create some offense. And look, Brett Bateman's been a bright spot. Like, this guy is, you know, absolutely on fire. He's disruptive on the base paths. He's a heady ball player that, you know, you like to watch play.
0: Did you see, like, pimped a bunt single yesterday?
1: Yeah.
0: Did you see the reaction he had?
1: Yeah.
0: Legged out a bunt single, which, hey, like, the Jays haven't had, you know, a guy like that who can leg out bunt singles for base hits a whole lot. The fact that he was able to do that, and then he had a little, like, stare. Like, just stood there, stopped, stared. It was showing a little bit of swag.
1: Yeah.
0: That Bateman. I kind of like it.
1: I like that.
0: This kid has absolutely exceeded all expectations. And he's kind of killed 3 birds with 1 stone. Right? Like, I remember you and I did a show back in, right before the trade deadline, and I did, like, a list, and I got another Friday 5-pack coming a little later today. 5 stories that define the Canadian sports summer. But we were talking about 5 items that the Blue Jays might want to buy, get some heavy lifting done, looking ahead to next season. Because at the time, the Jays, yeah, I was like, yeah, they're going to try and thread the needle, a little selling, a little buying at the deadline. And we thought they could buy some stuff early. And we had a leadoff hitter was on that list. Try and get yourself a leadoff hitter, right? You have a center fielder that could replace Dalton Varsho. That was there. And then someone who also can give you something in the now, because they were still somewhat in the playoff race. And he's hit all 3 of those. Like, with 1 trade, the Blue Jays, I mean, assuming he continues to hit this way, they've got their everyday center fielder. They've got a guy who you feel confident at the top of the lineup who seems to be handling it in strides. That's got a 330 on base right now.
1: Yeah.
0: Like, he's getting on base, and then he's a menace on the pads. I mean, there was that. He came around, I think it was the second game of the Guardian series, where he ends up coming around and nearly passes his teammate on his way to the home plate. Like, the speed is something that really, I think, is helping this team. And then the defense, he's providing even better defense than what Dalton Varsho was doing this year in center field for the Blue Jays.
1: Yeah.
0: So it's been an upgrade for the now, and seems like they have checked off a couple of boxes for next year and beyond as well. It's been a great pickup.
1: You've got to love it. And you know what? He's brought an energy that this team just hadn't shown a lot of, right? This team had been in, like, a malaise for a lot of the season.
0: Yeah.
1: And it just feels like this is a guy who's shown up and said, I mean business. I'm a smart ball player. To your point, I'm a great defensive player. And, you know, he has absolutely been exactly what they've needed and provided a great injection. And look, I mean, this is the home stretch now. You got a few weeks left in the season and we'll see if they can get it done. I mean, if you kind of had zero hope or like faint hope at the trade deadline, it's kind of amazing how they've turned it into a semi-realistic hope now that
0: only half a game back. Like, yeah, it's realistic. I think semi, like, there's a realistic chance this team can get into the postseason. Half a game back, what, 22 games to go? They just beat the team that they're chasing, right? You look at the schedule, they got all teams under 500, teams that they need to beat. They kind of hold their own destiny in their hands in a way.
1: Mm-hmm.
0: And if they can continue to play the way they are, if Vladdy can pick up where he left off in Cleveland and continue to kind of find his stroke a little bit, I think the Jays, they've got to feel good about themselves. And sometimes it's not about how good your season is. It's, you know, when you get hot, and getting hot in September, boy, that could really, really do some damage for them heading into October.
1: That would be the miraculous thing, right? If you could just have this incredible September.

0: September and parlay that into a playoff berth, I mean, you'd basically erase the memory of the previous 5 months, right?
1: Yeah.
0: You'd basically say, hey, oh, yeah, who cares that it was like a 500 season and barely, and we spent much of the season below 500. You could really just electrify this town, give you that wild card series, and, you know, who knows what could happen. And as we've talked about more than once, like the third wild card, it's a pretty good spot.
1: It's an attractive place to be. It's more attractive than the second wild card.
0: Right now you'd be playing Houston, right?
1: Yeah.
0: And that's, you know, it's better than playing the Yankees or the Red Sox.
1: Gettable, winnable team.
0: Or Yankees or the Rays. And, so, yeah, why not? I mean, it would be a lot of fun, right? Like, there is very little that I find more intriguing than playoff baseball, and Blue Jays have been lucky enough to play quite a bit of it of late, and it'd be nice to see more.
1: It would be. We'll get more into this when Keegan Mathison joins us at 5 o'clock. It is the final show of the summer, and I thought it'd be a good time for us to look back on the summer, kind of put a little bow on it. I've got five stories that define the Canadian sports summer. So here's a Friday five-pack from yours truly, okay?
0: Love it.
1: Coming in at number five, Canada's impact on the 2026 FIFA World Cup. We weren't sure Ali was going to go, right? From an off-field perspective, we talked about it yesterday, how janky the BMO seats looked. Is that going to hold, you know, people? How's the city going to react? Are we going to have gridlock, you know, situation with parking and driving downtown? We had no idea how this was going to turn out. I think it turned out a lot better than people expected. I think Canada did a good job, whether it was here in Toronto or over in Vancouver. You know, in terms of being a host city, I think Canada did a pretty good job from everything that you know, we heard from the people who came from all over the world to come see these matches. And then the on-field product, most impressive performance by a Canadian team in World Cup history. It's the first time that they advanced, you know, out into the knockout stage. They won a elimination game and moved on to the, you know, next round.
0: Mm-hmm.
1: So, you know, on the field, I thought that there was tremendous impact, and, you know, Canada was a big talking point throughout, you know, the course of the month there that the World Cup was ongoing. And then, you know, the Alphonso Davies story was massive too, right? Will he, won't he play? Should he have played more? You know, there's a lot of discourse that went around with the Canada soccer situation there. So that came in at number five for me.
0: Well, I'll tell you what, man. That was the highlight of my summer.
1: Yeah.
0: And, you know, the Canada-Bosnia-Herzegovina game in Toronto was one of the greatest things I've seen, you know, yeah, in terms of just great patriotism and just a really electric atmosphere.
1: I was down there for the march. I was down there for the march down to BMO. It was awesome.
0: It was incredible to see the buy-in from the fans, and on both sides. The Bosnia fans were great too. And then, you know, for Larin, you know, to get that goal, was an absolutely, you know, unforgettable moment. And then I'll tell you what, like the other five games Toronto hosted, I was at most of them, and I don't know if I've ever seen anything better. It's going to be in my like career top 10 of things I've seen. And I've been lucky to see
1: a few
0: cool events.
1: Yeah.
0: But that Croatia Portugal game here in Toronto, man, that was one of the best things I've ever seen at a live sporting event. It was just incredible. And I think a lot of that was, this is not for me, but like listening to the coaches and the players talk about the game after the game. People were just blown away. The people who competed in the game were blown away by the atmosphere because, you know, Toronto, we've always known Toronto's a great World Cup city, because there's so many great fans from so many different countries that, you know, cheer for so many different countries. Like the Croatia and the Portuguese fans were just incredible. And yeah, what a summer, man. It's something I'll never forget. I think this town will carry the memory of the World Cup for an awfully long time.
1: 100%. Okay, we got to continue with the pack in a little bit. We got to fly because we got Mike Wright coming up in about 5 minutes. So after him, we'll get back to the five pack and I'll rattle off 1 through 4. So that'll come in, I guess we'll probably do that in about 25 minutes or so. But Mike Wright of the Fantasy Footballers Podcast joins us next. Keegan Mathison and Connor Brown on the show today as well. 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
3: QEW eastbound near third line, stall vehicle in the center lane and vehicle rollover up ahead eastbound at Trafalgar with the Trafalgar ramps to the east. QEW

0: W still closed. Still want to use eastbound Lakeshore Road to bypass. And the 410 northbound at Steeles collision cleanup. Two left lanes blocked. Now the 401 East Express to Collector transfer past Dixie stall right lane and then further east collectors past the 400 a crash center lane block. Gardner eastbound to Park Lawn a stall right lane and Finch is still closed west of Warden for a collision. When it comes to Wayfair, delivery and setup can be easy with room of choice delivery and fast expert setup on qualifying offers. 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
8: What's up? Alien here. 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But it's real. 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

0: Overdrive continues on TSN 1050, TSN 4. Mike DiStefano filling in for Brian Hayes. Dave Festruck of the Toronto Star in with me. We'll have Mike Wright, the fantasy footballers, on momentarily. You a big fantasy football guy?
1: I'm more of a pool guy.
0: Pool guy.
1: I'm getting in a wins pool. I do like against the spread pool weekly.
0: Yeah.
1: Long time tradition, man. I've been doing that for like 30 something years.
0: Yeah. You know? Have you looked ahead to week one? Have you looked at the sched yet to see who you like?
1: No, it's too early, Alice, brother. Come on, man.
0: Too early? Yeah, it's true.
1: Got to be in the moment. I got to get the injury reports. I got to be a little like I usually do it like, you know, you got to do it like the Friday of the big week one. I mean, I guess if you got to pick the Wednesday
0: start to the season bothers me, I got to say.
1: I'm not a fan.
0: I hate that they're starting this thing on a Wednesday. It's just it doesn't seem like proper football.
1: How many fantasy teams you got?
0: I trimmed it down this year. Only three.
1: Only three.
0: Only three.
1: Well, you're getting married, so you gotta have like, you know.
0: Yeah,
1: a life outside of fantasy football.
0: Yes, yeah. I think that might have been a part of it where I'm like, guys, like there's a couple leagues that I was in. I think the most I've ever done was five. And I mean, it's not that hard to do it. It's more so the draft. It's like trying to schedule five different drafts that don't overlap with each other. I know we had our TSN draft a couple of days ago, and that was fun. And it's always just a hassle trying to figure it out with everybody.
1: Oh, yeah.
0: Always.
1: The logistics of a fantasy draft, very tough. Very tough.
0: And even the other day when I'm doing it, my fiance is like, you done yet? Are you done yet? I'm like, no, we're still going. No, we're still going.
1: That's married life, bro.
0: Around 16 or so. Yeah.
1: That's married life. You need it.
0: Yeah, I guess it's something that I'm probably going to have to get used to.
1: Yeah. Huh?
0: Yeah, something they used to.
1: Well, it's to your point about the Wednesday games, man. Like this league is a little out of control and trying to colonize every day that ends with day. We'll see. I mean, I don't see it stopping though. We got guys like Carlos saying they should play 7 days a week.
0: Well, I think this year it's only Tuesday's the only day of the week that we're not going to see a football game played. So 6 of the 7 days. We'll see football this year on the schedule.
1: Yeah.
0: Which starting with the Wednesday, Patriots and Seahawks, which, hey, Super Bowl rematch. It's interesting. Like who, of the two teams, like is there one team that you feel more confident could make it back to the dance? You would think Seattle, but they're in the same division as the Rams.
1: Yeah. I mean, I think it is Seattle. I just think when you look at how the Patriots got to where they got last year, so much of it, and maybe this is something they're going to wear as a chip on their shoulder and throw it in our faces and make us eat our words. But it feels to me like so much of it was based on the easiest schedule that we'd seen in this league in decades.
0: Yeah.
1: And so it's just hard for me to imagine that they're going to be able to sort of reproduce that kind of a run now that they're playing with a real team schedule.
0: Well, I think that's it. Yeah, they're like the number one team I think we're expecting regression from this year, right? And even if Bo Nix doesn't hurt his ankle, like the odds of them beating Denver in that championship game are probably really low. I think Denver probably would have won and gave Seattle a much better effort than you got out of the New England Patriots. But like Drake May took a step last year. You know, he did take a step. He was kind of in that MVP consideration for a little bit. And now he's got A.J. Brown. Like that to me is an intriguing ad for the New England Patriots. And granted, like obviously the Buffalo Bills are going to be a big hurdle in that division, but like Miami, the Jets, like, you could almost schedule four wins right there between those two teams.
1: That's a good point.
0: Like,
1: yeah, like, you know, their schedule isn't that hard. And when you're playing those two teams twice each. So yeah, no, it's a good point. It's a good point. And hey, man, who knows what's going to happen in Buffalo? I mean, it's, you know, like you talk about a team that, you know, there's some concern in Buffalo. I think that as much as you got this incredible talent at quarterback, you know, you may have fired the wrong guy when you fired Mr. McDermott.
0: Well, you think Bean should have been the one.
1: Well, that's the debate in Buffalo, right? People that have watched this team closely and paid, you know, the utmost attention to what's gone wrong and why they haven't been able to get it over the hump. I think there's a very strong argument to be made that it wasn't about coaching, that it's always been about personnel, and Mr. Bean's in charge of personnel.
0: Yeah, I think it's a fair argument that you could make, and We'll see. I mean, Joe Brady getting elevated from offensive coordinator. You know, we'll see what he can do as the head coach. Like the DJ Moore acquisition, I think, you know, for how much they paid for him, I'd imagine that he'll be a focal point in the offense. Whether or not he could be a wide receiver one, I mean, he showed flashes last year with Caleb Williams. Like the guy could still run a go ball. Like he could still do a deep route. And if you got Josh Allen, who's got a, you know, obviously rocket arm, best arm in all of football, I'm very intrigued by what that duo can do. Like I think that could be something to unlock. Something a little different because they haven't had someone who could go over the top in a while. Like even like Stephon Diggs, great route runner, right? Good underneath guy, intermediate guy, but he wasn't one who was going to burn you, right? He wasn't like Tyreek Hill who can go deep, run a nine and get a go ball like that. And last year we saw a situation at the end of that game against the Detroit or the Denver Broncos where they didn't have that guy. And, who was the receiver they picked up in that game there? I want to say, was it Kenny Stills?
1: Yeah, you're testing my memory.
0: Yeah, whoever was it throughout there. Who was it, JP? No. Yeah, so whatever happened, yeah, now they got a real deep threat
1: that helps in
0: Buffalo. Definitely going to help. Definitely going to help. All right, on the line now, we got Mike Wright of the Fantasy Footballers Podcast. Mike, how's it going?
2: Going on, guys. I had a little bit of tech difficulties, I think. Yeah, I think we got it figured out. If you can see me, if you can hear me, we're all good.
0: We got you. We got you. And we are definitely all good. It's the weekend to have you on. I mean, this is the biggest weekend of for fantasy football. Obviously, coming up with the schedule beginning next week. And we're talking about the Wednesday start. Like, what do you make of a Wednesday start to the NFL season? You like it? Don't like it? Where do you sit with that?
2: I'm okay with it. It's week one, you know, of the NFL is, they're doing everything they can to take over more and more days, but week one, it's all right. We've been waiting months and months and months. So give me an extra game of primetime football. I'm cool with that.
0: Takes away a day to draft. That's kind of the thing too. From a fantasy football perspective, lots of drafts usually happen on the eve of the start of the season. This year, you got to move that up to the Tuesday. A Wednesday is not an option.
2: No, not anymore.
0: No, absolutely not. So I want to get your thoughts on this one here, Mike. Obviously, being a fantasy football expert, lots of people going to be taking in their maybe first draft or their fair weather football, fantasy football player. What are some do's and don't tips and tricks you have for those who are maybe taking on their first drafts this weekend?
2: Sure. I mean, honestly, that you're a little bit late to the game, but the, like, truly the number one thing is like, you got to plug in. You got to have information. I'm biased. I think the Fantasy Footballers is where you should get your information and entertainment from, but it's really staying up to date on what's going on. That's the big thing. You know, we had, what was the last weekend, you know, that was a huge draft weekend. Boom. Josh Jacobs bombshell drops while people like, there's probably people who literally clicked draft Jacobs at 5 seconds earlier when that thing was going off. So, or, you know, if your draft was after it had happened and you're not plugged in to some source of late breaking news, you're really putting yourself at a disadvantage. So I would start there. Make sure you have your information. And, man, where do you even start for the beginners? I would say a good basic strategy for people who are newer to the game is running backs and wide receivers that's the bread and butter for fantasy football. Quarterbacks are fun. It's sexy. They're the most important players on the field for real football, but we're playing nerd football. We're playing a game that at its heart is actually supply, demand, it's a market, it's economics, it's numbers and statistics. So we're actually pretty separated. So understanding that the game is that and you're supply and demand, you need multiple running backs and wide receivers per week, where most leagues are starting 12 quarterbacks and 12 tight ends out of 32 options, assuming there's no bye weeks, while you're starting, you know, 30 plus of the other positions. So if you're brand new, I would focus on those before I start looking at quarterback and tight end, even to the point of like, you're looking at your starting roster. You don't need to fill it up right away. You can start putting guys on your bench because you're going to need them.
1: Okay, Mike, you said this is nerd football. I got a nerd buddy that was telling me that he's done picking his fantasy teams. He's a huge fantasy enthusiast. He's calling in the AI. He's letting AI do his fantasy football picking for him because he's convinced, like, you know, computers have been beating us at chess. Human hasn't beat a computer at chess for how many years now, right? Like, and he's thinking, like, the computers will win if it's computers versus humans in fantasy football. Where are you on using AI in your fantasy football endeavors?
2: I got no problem if you're trying to use a new tool that is, like, accessible to you. I would say us in the, like, football is not baseball. Like, we can't money ball. You know, there's just way too much stuff where baseball is, at its core, a 1v1 game until the batter puts the ball in play. Football, that is not the case. And I think for a lot of newer players or even veterans, one of the most disappointing things about fantasy football is you can win on paper. You can absolutely destroy everyone on paper. And then week two comes in and it's a bloody Sunday and you're like, well, wait a minute, all my players are gone. And so, yeah, I think that, you know, we're getting more advanced in our analytics. Targets per route run, yards per route run, those have kind of, they're not super mainstream yet, but they're starting to break through and people are learning more advanced metrics to find the edge. It's getting harder and harder in fantasy football to truly have an edge over people who are, like, really in the game, calling for a sleeper. You know, a sleeper for a newer player is often sometimes, like, just someone they've kind of heard of. For us who we're seasoned vets, if you want a sleeper, I mean, you're diving to, like, the third string and you're trying to tell yourself the story about how it's going to work out. So I don't mind people using it, trying to figure out how to crunch the data, but at the end of it, I don't know if it's going to work out or really help you. And also, fantasy football is about fun, man. We want to root for the players we want to root for. It's really fun to win a championship, but there's also that connection that you start building with an emotional connection you start building with these players as they succeed or fail.
0: With Mike Wright, let's get into the nitty gritty of fantasy football here, Mike. You guys do, you know, your My Guys episode each and every year, and I'm curious, who are your My Guys this year that you've starred in your drafts that you like to come away with?
2: Sure. My three My Guys for this year starts with Kenneth Walker, new running back for the Kansas City Chiefs. I've been a Kenneth Walker truther, believer, whatever you want to call it, I think he is a truly spectacular talent at the running back position who wasn't allowed to fly. I mean, look, the good guys or new guys, he's like, I'm a peacock. You got to let me fly. And, like, that's what the Kansas City Chiefs are going to do for Kenneth Walker. He's going to get so many touches. There are people who are like, well, I'm concerned about his health. If your only argument against a player is they might get hurt, then you're on to the right player. Because I would rather have a player where the only thing that can go wrong is they get hurt, as opposed to maybe they just aren't good enough. Maybe the scheme is going to change around them. If it's just health, like, this was my argument for Christian McCaffrey last year, who was like, my flag was planted while there was many, many people were just like, I will never draft McCaffrey.
0: I'm, yeah,
2: like, okay, but when he's healthy, he's the best fantasy football player on the planet, and I think that's a dumb reason not to draft him. Boom. If you had McCaffrey last year, you probably won your championship. So I kind of feel like that about Ken Walker. Colston Loveland, Chicago Bears second-year tight end. The way that things unraveled at the end of the year in terms of, like, his usage. You know, we had four straight games, including two playoff games, of double-digit targets for a tight end. That is absolutely ludicrous. While I love Bowers, love McBride, I think that Colston Loveland going a couple rounds later can end up as the number one scoring tight end at the end of the year. And then Christian Watson. You want to talk about a player where it's just health that has really held him back. if you want to be scared of Christian Watson getting hurt, I can't blame you on that one because it has happened every single year. But the guy is an electric talent. Looking at what the team is for the Green Bay Packers now, they've Romeo Doubs is out. Dontavian Wicks is out. The team has come out and said it's possible that our over-rotating of wide receivers has actually hurt our offense, and now we're consolidated. You know, it's Reed, Christian Watson, and Matthew Golden. And Christian Watson is by far the best player of the bunch, in my opinion. When he came back last year from his devastating knee injury, he was dominating over the second half where in his second half is like, pay attention to that because a lot of fantasy football players, you know, they kind of, they give up too early. They stop paying attention to what's going on. Christian Watson was awesome at the end of last year. And now with the Jacobs situation, I think the identity of the team for this year for the Packers is going to be Jordan Love in the passing attack. And Christian Watson's my number one beneficiary of it.
0: Yeah, they paid him too. Paid him quite handsomely.
1: That's huge. So,
2: they did.
1: So, Mike, when you get to, you know, go back to that Kenneth Walker truther thesis, I mean, am I to read into that, that you're a believer that with Mahomes back to being Mahomes after the knee injury, that the Chiefs are going to return to prominence and Walker will be a beneficiary of them becoming the team they've been in the past?
2: I think a huge problem that Mahomes has had over the last couple of years for the Chiefs is truly the running back position of, you know, like it's been a few years since we've seen the high-flying Mahomes and Kansas City Chiefs that we got used to with Tyreek Hill. Now, personnel-wise, they've tried a couple things at wide receiver, but I think the biggest problem has been they haven't had a Kareem Hunt, and it's like in the Andy Reid era when his offenses are really kicking butt, he's got a true bell cow running back who's a three-down guy, and it's a dominant player on top of that. The fact that you know, like Kareem Hunt and Isaiah Pacheco, that were the guys for the Chiefs the last couple years. And defenses just didn't really, they weren't scared. I'll put it that way. They weren't scared of the run, and you can put the new defensive meta in and put the two high shell and just kind of shut down what they're doing. They didn't have a threat to open things back up. And Kenneth Walker, in my opinion, is the piece that can help us get there. I don't know if we can get back to the where you're like, oh man, Mahomes is going to throw for 5,000 yards and 40 touchdowns. I don't know if we can get there, but I think they're going to be, it's a major, major improvement from last year.
0: So I'm curious to get your thoughts on, the Ravens and like how you're looking at the Ravens offense. And Lamar Jackson the other day, I saw he did a radio hit and he was talking about how this offense is like nothing we've ever seen. And it's going to be incredible. They're doing a little bit of everything, lots of gadget plays, and they're excited. They've added weapons. Like when you're watching hearing that, and then you try to implement it into your fantasy rankings, like where do you have a lot of these Ravens guys kind of landing?
2: I'll start with Zay Flowers. I love Zay Flowers. I don't think he gets the fantasy football respect that he deserves. And I just was hitting that all off season, and then boom. What was it, like $100+ million or something contract comes in for Zay Flowers. And it was, I told you guys, like he is a true wide receiver one, and Baltimore has paid him like one. I had some excitement for the Ravens. You know, it's a continuation of things as they once were. That can be nice and very helpful for fantasy, but you know, the offense that they were running, that they needed to improve it, and you get Declan Doyle down there now. A disciple of the Ben Johnson offense, which if you've seen, paying attention to the NFL, you know, we had McVay come in, changed everything. And then it was everyone, we just want McVay offenses. And they kept working. Shanahan offenses, they just work. And Ben Johnson is now paving a way where I think he's going to end up with a huge coaching tree out there of his offense taking over, you know, from his time in Detroit, goes down to Chicago. You know, completely turns around what the Bears were and just blowing away expectations. And I think they're just going to keep going and improving. So the fact that you have that, and I mean, you can do Amon-Ra, is Zay Flowers going to be like Amon-Ra? He's a little bit of a different player, but there is some of that game of Zay Flowers that is in there that has me excited for the touchdown upside. Zay Flowers' target share has gone up each and every year that he's played. And that is the truest stat that we should be chasing. Targets are the stickiest of stats. Touchdowns, they come and go. I mean, look at Mike Evans. Who's an elite touchdown producer. You would have years where he's putting up yards and the touchdowns just, they weren't there. They come and go. But targets, they come back. Targets turn into yards. And then, so I'm very excited for Zay Flowers. And then Derrick Henry, he's kind of tough because it's like, he's an outlier, man. Derrick Henry's his own thing. But I'm on the side of, I'll bet on Derrick Henry. I'll go down with the ship. Like, eventually it will end. And Derrick Henry is a human, although we call him the Yeti on the fantasy footballers, because when the temperatures go down, the abominable snowman just comes out and people do not want to tackle him. Like, if you look at his yards per carry over month, it's hilarious how it steadily climbs. And like to November, December, people just get out of the way. So if the Ravens are winning, then Derrick Henry's still going to be awesome for fantasy football.
1: Well, Mike, speaking of playing in snow, we were just talking before you came on about the Bills because, you know, they're close to us here. Their games are on TSN 1050 this year, and people are excited about that. And we're wondering, you were talking about, you know, the idea of, you know, how one player can maybe change the way defenses respect an offense. And how much do you think the addition of DJ Moore to an offense that obviously is helmed by what many consider to be the best quarterback in the league and Josh Allen, how much do you think Moore will make an impact and really make the Bills that much more dangerous?
2: So DJ Moore has been a pretty controversial fantasy football wide receiver over the offseason. I'll start with it should definitely make the Buffalo Bills better as the pass catching weapons. The biggest problem is DJ Moore is coming off basically the worst year of his entire career in that Ben Johnson offense that I love. And just, it's weird to me that a guy with an offensive brain like Ben Johnson, that's what he got out of him. Now, maybe I don't know, you know, we're not privy to a lot of stuff that's going on behind the scenes, but it's just weird that a player of DJ Moore's age, changing teams off of the worst year of his career. Yeah, so I'm a little nervous about it. In terms of how much it can go, because the quick analogy to go, or comparison is Stephon Diggs coming from Minnesota, goes to Buffalo. That worked out really, really well. Stephon Diggs was still in his absolute prime, and Diggs was actually coming off the highest yardage total of his career when he got traded to Buffalo. So the decline in DJ Moore, while other players were having success for the Chicago Bears, it makes me nervous about what DJ Moore, how much he actually changes things. He's very familiar with Joe Brady, so he should know the offense. He should be able to go right in and not have a learning curve and really make an impact. But I will say overall, he's not a player that I'm clamoring to get on my fantasy team. Sometimes it works out draft price wise. Every guy has a price in the market, but overall, I'm not overextending or reaching to get DJ Moore.
0: I don't feel great. I bid up and got DJ Moore in my draft a couple days ago. Uh-oh. I don't feel as good about it now after hearing from
2: Mike. I'll tell you that, like, we disagree on the show. Jason on the footballers, he's more in than I am.
0: I'm praying for, like, the connection to come back from the Carolina days. That's what we're praying on.
2: Sure.
0: The rocket arm of Josh Allen, go balls all day long. That's what we're praying for here in Toronto.
2: I mean, if anyone can get it done, it's Josh Allen, right?
0: Like,
2: that's,
0: you would hope.
2: That's the gamble, is one of the best quarterbacks in the league. But Caleb is definitely not at that point yet where you're saying he's one of the best.
0: Right. Exactly. Mike, really appreciate it. Glad we were able to get you on after the technical difficulties. But for anyone who wants to follow along and get some great fantasy football advice, Mike Wright with the Fantasy Footballers Podcast is the place to go. Appreciate it, Mike.
2: Hey, thank you, guys. Have a good one.
0: Absolutely. You as well. Mike Wright, the Fantasy Footballers Podcast. We got to fly. We still got Keegan Mathison to come at 5:05, Connor Brown at 5:30. I'm Mike DiStefano with Dave Festchuk. 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
4: The QEW eastbound, a third line stall vehicle sitting in the center lane, but further ahead, we have a crash closure eastbound at Trafalgar. The Trafalgar ramps to the east QEW also closed in the general vicinity, really slow as people are scrambling to take alternates like eastbound Lakeshore Road. At the 401 East Express to Collector transfer past Dixie, stall vehicle right lane. Further ahead, East Collectors past the 400, a collision. That's blocking right lane. 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
0: Overdrive continues on TSN 4 and TSN 1050. Mike DiStefano filling in for Brian Hayes. Got Dave Feshuk, the Toronto Star, with me. And you were just reading an article in The Athletic just now about the Buffalo Bills, and they're pretty stoked about, you know, their new stadium next. They'll be the first Thursday night, well, I guess second Thursday nighter, kicking off week 2, hosting the Detroit Lions. They got some issues with their turf over there, I'm reading.
1: They had to rip up the sod. Like they're going back to natural grass for the first time since 1972. And the natural grass that's been in there since October of last year wasn't taking. During the preseason, it was just coming up in chunks.
0: You figured this out a week and a half?
1: 2 weeks before. the season.
0: Jeez,
1: it's gonna be it's gonna be some dicey times for the groundskeepers.
0: No one's gonna sleep for the next 2 weeks over there.
1: No,
0: can't happen. All right, Keegan Mathison to come to start hour two of Overdrive. That's next.
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4: A QEW eastbound past third line stalled vehicle still stuck in the center lane, but you're going to be stuck regardless because East QEW, Trafalgar, all lanes closed for a crash. Trafalgar ramps to the East QEW still closed. General vicinity very busy, including the alternates, which includes Spears Road and Lakeshore Road. One problem on the 401 remains. East Express to Collector Transfer past Dixie. A stalled vehicle is still blocking the right lane as the rest of the majors continue to be slow out there. Finch at last check is still closed west of Warden for a collision, and Albion west of Highway 27, a collision there. Keep people and pets safer. 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A message from the City of Toronto. From the News Talk 1010 Traffic Center, I'm Dan Dealey.
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0: 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It's Mike DiStefano filling in for Brian Hayes. Got Dave Festruck of the Toronto Star with me, and it's the final show of the summer, and I thought it'd be a good way to kind of put a little bow on the summer. And I'm looking at the five stories that defined the Canadian sports summer. So we kind of already talked about what I had at number five, and that was Canada's impact, both on the pitch and off the pitch at the FIFA World Cup. Coming in at number four, Dave, Dylan Cease's Cy Young campaign.
1: Mm-hmm.
0: For me, this has been a massive story this summer. I mean, when he was first signed, you thought, okay, all right, give him a big contract, it was 7 years, north of $200 million. Think, okay, he can come in and, you know, pitch alongside Kevin Gausman and Trey Savage. You know, he's probably going to be the ace moving forward. I don't think I saw, I can tell you, I personally did not see him competing with Cam Schlittler for the Cy Young and it being a two-horse race in year one of that deal. That has been a big story for me.
1: It's an incredible story, and it's one of the reasons the Blue Jays are still where they are.
0: Yeah.
1: Which is fighting for a playoff spot, despite the fact they've been under 500 for much of the year. And, yeah, Cease has been an absolute lock. I mean, leading the American League in strikeouts is a good place to start in a swing-and-miss league, and he takes it from there, man. You had the number of his most recent eight starts.
0: His last seven road starts. He's allowed just one run. His last seven road starts, a .18 ERA.
1: Just incredible.
0: 0.18 ERA, an opponent batting average under 100. It's unbelievable what he's been able to do this year. Yeah, 221 strikeouts, 6.1 wins above replacement, like a couple of complete games. Like, you know, what was it, twice? Nearly no-hitting teams this year? Like twice he was on no-hit watch deep into ball games and, yeah, he's been unbelievable. So for me, the Dylan Cease Cy Young campaign, one of the big stories of the summer. Coming at number three is obviously massive, but like the Maple Leafs massive overhaul. I mean, from on ice to off ice, the Leafs from when things ended, back on, was it April 14th, that final game, 14-15 against the Ottawa Senators, how drastically different this organization is from that day to today. 35 and your colleague, Kevin McGrann, actually went and found this number. 35 names wiped off the Maple Leaf staffer database from last season. And we're talking, obviously, up at the top, whether it's Brad Treliving up at the top as the general manager. Now, Craig Berube as the coach, he's gone. Brandon Pridham, Daryl Metcalf, Haley Wickenheiser. Like, a lot of big names. But there's also many longtime scouts who were let go. Like, they completely revamped the front office there in Toronto. Just gutted it. And put in people who they believe kind of share more so their vision of the team, the new era of Maple Leafs hockey. It's no longer, you know, the Shanna plan slash the Tree Living. It's now the Chundin era, as we've been calling it here on the TSN 1050 airwaves. I think it's myself and Aaron Krolnick might be the only ones who use that, but the Chundin era.
1: I don't think that's going to catch on, fellas.
0: I'm going to keep saying it. I'm going to keep saying it.
1: You can keep it for yourself. I'm not sure many people are going to try and steal it from you.
0: Maybe not. Maybe not. But like, and then just on the ice, a complete revamp of the bottom six, right? They decided to swap out Joseph Woll, bring in and bet on Sergei Bobrovsky. They get Gavin McKenna with the number one pick in the draft. You know, just a massive overhaul from, you know, over the course of the summer. From the outlook of the Maple Leafs when things ended last year at the beginning of the summer to how it looks coming out of the summer, just massive story all year long.
1: Yeah, I mean, you can just keep going, right? Like, I'm looking at their Puckpedia page here, and there's like 10 new guys on their roster that are significant. You know, I know there's others too, but you know, and you go to the blue line, Darren Radish. I mean,
0: a big addition.
1: Very big bet on Darren Radish and Emil Andre, who figures to get a really good opportunity on the back end. And then on top of that, you got a lot of guys that they're hoping will have a sort of new lease on life, right?
0: Yeah. Morgan Riley being one of those.
1: Austin Matthews
0: being another.
1: Chris Tanev, who we just talked about having played 11 games last year and obviously coming off a very serious groin and core surgery, still not cleared to play, but is hoping to be ready for day one of training camp. So, all those things put together, you're right. It's a completely different team. And I know Keith Pelley, CEO of MLSE, who presided over the entire reconfiguration of the organization, including finding Chaika and the Hiller coaching hire that came after that. I mean, they're essentially billing John Chaika as the Theo Epstein of hockey, and we just had Mike Wright talking about how you can't do Moneyball in football. I'm not sure you can do Moneyball in hockey either.
0: Carolina's might be as close as it gets. Yeah. To Moneyballing it up and
1: Eric
0: had a parade at the end of the year.
1: I met Eric Tulsky at the Sloan MIT Sports Analytics Conference like 12 years ago before he was anybody in hockey.
0: Yeah.
1: He just was, he was sitting there presenting a little chart that he had on zone entry data that he'd compiled, and now he's a Stanley Cup champion GM. So that's certainly the theory. We'll see if it works in practice.
0: Yeah, we shall see. But definitely one of the big stories of the summer, the Maple Leafs' big overhaul of the entire organization. Coming in at number two, Vladdy and the Jays' summer of struggles. You can't talk about one without talking about the other, obviously. But you look at the season that Vladimir Guerrero Jr. has had, and granted, the last couple of games he's shown signs of life. A couple of hard hit balls, a couple of extra base hits. That has been completely absent from his game pretty well all season long. The guy's got a 689 OPS, just 8 home runs this season. That's the same amount of home runs he hit in 18 playoff games last October. That's incredible how he has really struggled to this point this season. And I looked at, since May 1st, WRC Plus, right? Mm-hmm. So 100 WRC Plus is considered league average hitter. Since May 1st, he's been a 25% below league average hitter since May 1st. That is a big sample size and a big problem for Toronto. And we've been talking about it all summer long, and it just led to the Blue Jays faltered as a team. I mean, this is a team that last year was 2 feet away from a World Series championship, for Pete's sake. And all of a sudden, here we are. Granted, all right, vibes are a little higher now. But a month ago, we're sitting here, the team was selling off at the deadline, and you're thinking, what a wasted year. This is an awful, awful season. And here they are. Yeah, sure, they're still in it within half a game of the playoffs, but the offense has been putrid. Absolutely terrible.
1: Wow.
0: I've got the statistical analysis of how different it's been from last year to this year.
1: Love it.
0: So last season, as an average, they hit .246, which was... or this season, .246, middle of the pack. They were the number one hitting team in baseball last year.
1: Right.
0: Home runs, middle of the pack, 13th in home runs last year. This year, 28th in baseball. 29th in runs scored this year. They were 4th last year in baseball. OPS, that's something that the team's OPS this year has been abysmal. It's been a big talking point. It's 27th in all of Major League Baseball. They were a top 3 team in OPS last year. And then you look at WRC Plus as a team. They ranked 4th in all of baseball last year, 13% above league average. This year, 26th, 6% below league average in terms of being an offensive team. And the offensive struggles have been just outrageous this season.
1: They really have, and I think it all stems from one guy. And people say, well, you can't blame one guy, but he's a $500 million player.
0: He's the heart of the order, man. He's the heart of the team.
1: Simplest way you put it, Al's brother, and those are great stats you had there. The one that sticks out to me is, at Vladdy's best, his two best seasons, he's been a 6-win player or better. Like 6 wins above replacement. This year, as it stands, he's a .8 win player, meaning that's a 5-win swing minimum. If they had 5 more wins,
0: they're comfortably in a playoff
1: spot. They're hanging with the Red Sox for the second wild card. They're like a game back of the Red Sox for the second wild card.
0: There you go.
1: That's the difference.
0: Yeah.
1: That's so everything.
0: When you say it's not all Vladdy, well, a lot of it is Vladdy and his struggles. And wouldn't you know, they win 2 straight games coming out of Cleveland. Who came alive in those games?
1: There you go.
0: Who sparked the 11-0 shutout? Who sparked that 5th inning yesterday It was a walk from Vladimir Guerrero Jr. Later came around to score. So, yeah, him heating up is a big deal. But all summer long, we talked about how poorly things have gone for them. And at number one, it's the Kawhi Leonard saga. I mean, Kawhi and the Clippers and the investigation. It was always loosely, you know, followed by Canadians, obviously, with the connection to Kawhi. But it really kicked into overdrive as a Canadian story when the Raptors traded for him. Mm-hmm. And then put it on pause. And then we assume at some point, at any time now, is going to go through. But this is the biggest sports story of the summer. And it was very, very much dialed in here in Toronto and Canada after the trade. And we finally found out what the punishment was going to be. Five first-round picks, $30 million fine to the Clippers. Steve Ballmer suspended an entire season. Kawhi, not much. Has to pay back $700,000 in restitution, and he gets to come to Toronto and compete, see if he can win another championship for the city.
1: It's good to be Kawhi.
0: Good to be Kawhi.
1: I mean, Pablo Torre was...

0: here with the Raptors. He's on the team. He's not suspended. Contract's all good. He's going to sign an extension. He's probably going to play out the rest of his years as a Raptor and retire as a Raptor. Sounds like that might be what he wants to do. You know, if you're the Raps and you're the city of Toronto, like, this story is kind of behind you now.
1: Yeah.
0: Right? Like, it's gone with the summer fling.
1: You got to hope. I mean, as long as somebody is not suspended in a management position in L.A. that can actually consummate this trade with Bobby Webster and the Raptors, everything should be fine. But it's probably chaos at Clipper Central right now, brothers. So I'm not sure how long it's going to take for this trade to get over the finish line.
0: It is. All right. We got to get to our guy, Keegan Mathieson, who is here on the Maple Toyota Hotline, Jays reporter for MLB.com. You know what we left out as a major story of the summer? My boy Keegan getting engaged. Congrats, pal. That was a major story. Was that last week, 2 weeks ago in New York?
2: A couple weeks back, fellas. It's right up there with Kawhi.
0: I think so.
2: Less scandalous, depending on who you ask. You know what my favorite part, guys, of this whole Kawhi mess is? Oh, a couple things. Number one is that statement where he says, I apologize for the lapses of judgment from people in my inner circle. I'm going to use that for the rest of my life. The next time I make a mistake at home or I'm hungover, you know what? I apologize for what the people in my inner circle have done. And I've loved fellas listening to, especially U.S. media, talk about this, asking, how will fans in Toronto react? This guy could walk along courtside punching people in the face and they'd still be cheering. Come on.
0: Yeah, I don't care.
2: They expect there to be boos for Kawhi? No, come on. There's this expectation in the U.S. among media, I think, that people in Toronto will be booing this guy onto the court day one. No chance.
0: For what reason? Like, I don't understand what the reason could possibly be. Like, he wanted to come to Toronto. He's here. He's going to extend. I mean, I just don't see how they see that. The Clippers, that's a mess. I mean, of an organization. When he walks into the Intuit Dome this year, boy, that'll be a roaring amount of boos.
2: Yikes. That.
0: Yeah.
1: Yeah.
2: I fully trust he had no idea where those millions came from.
0: No.
2: He's so focused on rebounds. Fellas, if a couple million went in my bank account, I wouldn't notice either. You know, I respect it.
0: Yeah.
1: It's the Shohei Ohtani School of Accounting, Keegan. He doesn't... Well,
0: totally. I don't know. I'm not the money man. I don't deal with
1: That's
0: my
1: right.
0: own money. Yeah.
2: Too focused on the sport. Too focused on greatness.
0: Speaking of money, is Vlad starting to earn a little bit here? Signs of life over the last couple of days in Cleveland?
2: He's earning a few bucks of it. It's overdue. And guys, as much as the home run and the big swings are exciting, I just like the energy around him, frankly. I like the fist pump on a sack fly. I like that he's flipping his bat on a walk.
0: Pimping
2: some
0: a
2: people
0: walk.
2: Might think that's stupid. Whatever. There's some energy to that. And everyone else is going to follow that. Because he's locked in right now, and that has not always been the case. Now, everybody cares. I'm never going to say that Vladdy or another player is slacking off or not caring, but it's a very long season. The days are hot. You're with the same people every damn day, okay? It gets tiring. There's a level above it when you're locked in. Like, it's what Max Scherzer is right now. He is locked in. And I think we're seeing that from Vladdy, finally. It's taken a long old time, and he has had 5 months of bad baseball. That does not go away. But the rest of the AL wildcard race sucks right now. And if Vladdy does anything... He's their shortcut, guys. He can decide all by himself that they are going to make the postseason. I can't believe they still have a shot. I cannot with a straight face say they've earned being a half game back right now, but it's where they are. They've been given this gift, and Vladdy needs to reach out and grab it, man. It's right there.
1: Well, speaking of things we didn't see coming, Keegan, you know, when you look at the guy that's been in the leadoff spot and really injecting some energy in his own way, it's Brett Bateman. And I don't know how you feel about it, but I just think this guy's been a godsend in terms of, you know, Al's brother put it, he's almost three-pronged, right? He's hitting, he's running the bases with, you know, some real disruptive energy, and he's also playing some incredible defense. I mean, did you see it coming?
2: No, not at all. Frankly, guys, I didn't like the Gausman trade. I think some other teams got better value at the deadline for Gausman level of starters. But that's before I saw Brett Bateman play baseball. You know, he's been great for this team. And will the batted ball luck last forever? Is he going to hit 330 on balls sneaking through forever? No, but we can, like, let's save that for next year. I can be cranky next year, okay? It's working right now, and that's all that matters.
0: Yeah.
2: The speed is undeniable. This is a slow team. A team that does not do much on the bases and didn't have enough chaos. Like, I even put, like, Kaz Okamoto.

0: that category. Yeah, he strikes out a lot, but there's home runs. That's a little bit of chaos. The rest of this team all year, guys, has frankly been quite boring and quite predictable. Anyone who's watched every single game and had the same experience for like 140 nights this summer, I think would agree it's been a very predictable team. Brett Bateman is chaos, and that's so welcome on this team. What he can do on the bases, the energy he brings to the top spot in the lineup, he just feels like that classic leadoff guy. Now, whether it lasts forever or not, we'll see next year. We'll care about that next year. Right now, it's working. Right now, he is a step ahead of pitchers. He's making contact, and his speed is so refreshing. Guys, just even watching this team every night, it's refreshing. It feels different. And I think that's really changed everything around him. He's got a guy on base now. When Vladdy comes up, it just feels a little bit different for a team that spent a long time looking for a leadoff guy.
1: Yeah, I liked how he pimped a bunt single last night, too. He had a little stare down after that. I don't know if you saw it, but he had a nice little stare down. I appreciate that out of a kid like Brett Bateman. With Keegan Mathison, I want to go back to like Vladdy and more the big picture. Like if the Jays actually do this thing and they get into October and they get Vladdy back, like October Vladdy reemerges, like how would the Jays be a team that other teams fear?
0: I think that maybe not fear, but I think that you would look at the star power that Vladdy brings, and he's a player you could fear. At the very least, you need one of those. You know, we're sitting here in Kansas City. I fear Bobby Witt Jr. because he's one of the best players in baseball. The Yankees, even when they're going bad, if they have Aaron Judge, they've got a shot because they're one swing away. You don't have to play a perfect baseball game. Right now, the Blue Jays still have to play pretty perfect baseball without Vladdy at his best. They've got to do everything right. They need to pitch well, run well, play defense well. But when Vladdy is himself, all he's got to do is have one good swing at the right time. We saw that in the postseason with 8 home runs in 19 games, I think it was. That's the best I've ever seen a hitter in Toronto, and it's one of the best we're ever going to see in Toronto. If he can get back close to that, he at least gives the Blue Jays a shot to steal some games, to steal something. Right now, they are built as a 500 team. That's about what they are. It's not all that exciting, but with Vladdy, it changes everything. And if you have Brett Bateman creating that chaos, that changes everything. I don't think the Rays or Yankees or Red Sox are looking at the Blue Jays and saying, oh no, because they've seen them too much. But if you sneak in the American League, is anyone else scary? Maybe that's the way I'd look at it. Who else actually scares you? The NL does, but you don't have to worry about them until the World Series, whatever. Frankly, there's probably 2 or 3 extra NL teams that you could slide to the AL, and it would be a little more competitive. But they have, again, been given this gift, man. It is wide open, and I think for years, guys, well, next time there's a bad Blue Jays team, we'll be looking back and saying, oh, don't you wish it was 2026 when everyone else sucked too? It's wide open, man, right now.
2: Yeah. Hey, Keegs, when you look at this Royals team where the Jays start the first of a 3-game set tonight in Kansas City, and you can also say, hey, they stink too. They're 63-78, but you look at their recent results. I mean, you know, they obviously the most recent time they played the Jays, they took 2 of 3 from the Jays. They've, you know, they took 2 of 3 from the Indians when they played the Indians. They've swept the Tigers fairly recently. What has kind of clicked for them? Obviously, Bobby Witt Jr. being probably Exhibit A, but and why is maybe the strength of schedule thing something you really can't overemphasize when you're playing these games in September against teams that don't, you know, they're not in the pennant race or they're not in the wild card race, but they're still winning games.
0: Yeah, they took 2 of 3 from the Jays in Toronto. They were on that winning streak. Like, this is another example of a team that's playing with nothing to lose at this point. And you get young players into games. That adds an element of chaos as well that you can't really prepare for. You're facing some pitchers you haven't faced throughout the year. It's not like you're playing the Yankees again, facing the same reliever for the 9th time. There's a lot of newness to this when you are facing the Royals, even though the Jays just did recently. They're coming off a great stretch, and I think they're a better team than their record shows this year, absolutely. And this is why when we looked back, remember when there were 30 games left? It was, you know, billed as the 30 games against teams with records under 500. Yeah. Number one, so were the Jays. They weren't very good either. But number two, I think that September is so different. And some of these teams are either past injuries, they've brought up young guys, something's changed along the way. And the Blue Jays right now do have an advantage of opponent at the very least. I mean, the Guardians are playing the Tigers. You look around, the Rangers up against the Rays, the Red Sox are getting involved. This is an opening for the Blue Jays, but the moment you look at it as an opening, you get swept and you get caught with your pants down real quick.
1: Yeah, it's happened a couple times this year where it feels like they're getting going and, you know, shoot themselves in the foot. Really quickly, we got a mini Jerry's for you. The boys are back next week, so we'll get to the full Jerry's when the boys are back. But there's been some chatter about Trey Savage, Shane Bieber, maybe even a Tony Tater sighting at some point later in the season. What are the Jerry's percentages that we see one of those guys back in a Jays uniform before the year's done?
0: Oh, baby. Let me go with, and assuming the Jays stay involved, yeah. Let me go with you, Savage, 75, Bieber, 35, Taters, 14. 14. Guaranteed.
1: 14%.
0: I can't believe I'm talking about Anthony Santander at this point of the year, but it's just like last year, you know, maybe he's going to come back late in the season. How would that work? Who would he play over? Would he be any good? Good Lord, I don't know. But he's giving it a go. He's apparently getting close to some game action. But Yesavage, I'm very interested in. I think he's going to take a shot at that, man. I think Yesavage is the right mix of close enough, talented, and stubborn, which can be a very beautiful thing when you're trying to come back late.
1: Yeah. It'd be nice, you know, if a team, if they're within a game or half a game or whatever in the final week, he comes in, provides you know, a nice start or two. That'd be big for this Blue Jays fan. All right, Keegs, by the way, just so you know, there's also an air show happening in Toronto as well, so it's not just in Cleveland. So you're skipping out on it by being down in Kansas City, if that makes it feel any better.
0: I love it. I'll stay in the Midwest another week here.
1: Good barbecue? Got a nice little barbecue joint that you're going to head to at some point?
0: Oh, absolutely. Yeah. Tomorrow I plan on just wrecking my day with a barbecue visit, you know, like right before work. And when better to have some barbecue than when it's 100 degrees and humid? I think it's going to be great. You're going to see me on SportsCenter tomorrow looking as bad as anyone's ever looked on SportsCenter. I guarantee it.
1: Oh, man. Keegs, you're a beauty as always, pal. Enjoy the game tonight. Can't wait to see you on that post-game hit.
0: You got her, fellas. Good talking to you. Take care.
1: You as well. Keegan Matheson joining us on the Maple Toyota Hotline. 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Yeah, I mean, it's a big series down in Kansas City this weekend. Big series for them. Try and pick up a couple more wins. Keep stacking series wins. That's what it's all about for the Jays. They keep stacking series wins. And they're only one game under 500 now?
2: Yeah.
1: Yeah, so you win tonight. Your bet's 500.
2: With 20 games to go.
1: Back to 500 with 20 games to go. And I think, I don't know, like, 84 wins, does that get you into the postseason? 83 wins, like, 82 wins might get you into the postseason for Pete's sake this year in the American League.
2: Yeah, it feels like no one's really going on a tear.
1: No, so you can play above 500 ball in these final 20 games. If you can take care of business this weekend, you have a pretty good shot at making the playoffs, I think. For the Toronto Blue Jays.
2: It feels like it's there for them. It'd be nice to get you Savage back. And I was glad to hear Keegs. Yeah. If you're a Jays fan and you hear Keegan Matheson say 75% Jerry's percentage that we see you Savage again. I like that. I like those odds.
1: That was good odds. Yeah. Good number. Good number for sure. 14% I thought was maybe a little high on Taters. That caught me off guard. Right? That Anthony Santander was taking swings down in Dunedin and a potential AAA rehab start could be coming. Maybe gets his way into the mix down the stretch. I don't know. We saw that same song and dance last year, and he ended up getting in there, and then he got hurt again, and he was nowhere to be seen until, I guess, earlier this week and a couple swings down in Dunedin. But
2: I mean,
1: not holding my breath.
2: Even if he was healthy, what could he really provide?
1: Yeah. I don't see it. I'm lower. I'll give it a 4%.
2: Yeah.
1: 4% on a Tony Tater sighting in 2020.
2: And yet, Al's brother, I'll tell you what, man. They're so desperate for a power bat. You know, you went through the
1: stats. Right-handed power bat at that.
2: I mean, you went through the stats. There's a reason they acquired this guy, because they don't have a guy like him.
1: I know. And that's part of the issue. Like, so many times we look back on the season, it's like, oh, how did they not address that situation? It's like, well, they thought Addison Barger was going to be that. They thought that Tony Taters was going to come back healthy and try and get back to being a 30 home run. had 40 home runs the year he signed with Toronto. Like, he was coming off a 40-homer season. He expected some of that to translate here to Toronto and give you some power. Injuries definitely had other plans for him and the Blue Jays.
2: $90 million kind of circling the drain.
1: Yeah, up in flames. We'll call it up in flames. All right, on the other side, Connor Brown going to join us, former Toronto Maple Leaf, currently with the New Jersey Devils. I'm Mike DiStefano with Dave Festrick, the Toronto Star. 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
4: Still a stall in the QEW eastbound past third line in the center lane, and it's really hard to get that out of the way because of how backed up things are with that vehicle rollover eastbound QEW at Trafalgar. They've opened up the left lane, so hopefully some relief in sight, but the Trafalgar ramps north and southbound to the east QEW still closed. 427 North Express near Rathburn, stalled vehicle there blocking the right lane, and the last check Finch is still closed west of Warden for a collision. 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From the News Talk 1010 Traffic Center, I'm Dan Dealey.
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0: Overdrive continues on TSN 1050, TSN 4, live up on YouTube. Mike DeStefano and Dave Festchuk with you from the Toronto Star. And it's the final show ahead of Labor Day weekend at the big Labor Day Classic on the coming up this weekend down in Hamilton. That'll be a lot of fun. I know that I'm a big fan of the Labor Day Classic, Dave, and I imagine you would be as well.
1: Oh, yeah.
0: Big supporter of the Canadian game there. If you happen to see the news about the NFL Hall of Fame Selection Committee making changes to how they do things, kind of slashing the committee in half, and I think they're getting rid of the senior portion of the ballot. Seems like a lot of people weren't happy with what happened with Bill Belichick last year, getting left off the ballot, and I think they're taking charge of who is and isn't involved in that process.
1: That's interesting. I mean, that was, to me,
0: outrageous.
1: That spoke of a certain pettiness that you don't want to see in a Hall of Fame selection, right? Even though we know it exists, you know, I've known people that vote for Hall of Fames. I've had off-the-record conversations with them about the way these meetings go. And you do hear about, there's people in the room that just say, over my dead body, is that guy getting in? Why? Because I say so. And that's not really a reason.
0: No.
1: Right?
0: Get those people off the committee. Like, they don't deserve to be on the committee, if you ask me. If that's kind of how you're operating. Like, you know, shout out to Jim Porter, who's the Hall of Fame president and CEO. He did come out and say, the Hall continually reviews its bylaws to ensure the selection process reflects the highest standards of integrity and the magnitude of the election into the Football Hall of Fame. There's no more important task at the Hall of Fame than the election of each new class. And clearly last year there was some nefarious business going on within the selection committee to keep Bill Belichick out. And the Hall of Fame took notice and they're slashing it. A significant reduction in the number of selectors is part of the changes. So sweeping changes to its selection process.
1: I don't know if that's going to make it any different. Like, this is reducing the circle better.
0: If they got rid of, like, the guys who, you know, decided to dig their heels in and not put the bias aside, then yeah, I think that makes a big difference.
1: Yeah. I mean, that's a tough thing to do. It's especially tough for us to know when we're not in the meetings, right? And most of these meetings are, everybody that's in them are sworn to secrecy on them, and you don't often hear.
0: Well, I don't know if these are, because I was reading the story on TSN.ca. So they're reducing it from 50 to 28, and they got to be in person, which leads me to believe that, was it secret balloting before? Now that it's also in person, probably a little less likely for people to kind of dig their heels in.
1: Yeah, that's a good question. I know that in the Hockey Hall of Fame, they have a committee that meets and is sworn to secrecy not to discuss, you know, who they voted for, who they didn't vote for, why they voted for them, why they didn't vote for them. And you know, in my experience, they generally stick to that. I mean, especially in the years close to the vote, you know, maybe years on, you sometimes hear dribs and jabs about what happened, you know, in one particular Hall of Fame selection or another.
0: All right. Let's get to Connor Brown, who's on the line with us right now, a forward for the New Jersey Devils, formerly the Toronto Maple Leafs. Connor, how's it going? Welcome back on Overdrive.
2: Yeah, no, it's going good, guys. How you guys doing?
0: Yeah, we're doing well. Kind of summer's wrapping up, coming to an end. How'd your summer go?
2: It was good. You know, it always goes by quick. You know, our little man was keeping us very busy. A little time on the lake, family time. It was great. But I'm excited to get going here.
1: So, Connor, you know, you talk about a quick summer. We were just talking about the new format of the NHL season with the newly expanded regular season schedule from 82 to 84 games and the shrunken preseason schedule where a lot of teams are only playing on two nights, split squad, home and homes on two separate nights, a maximum of four preseason games. And most guys, I think veteran players, don't have to play more than two. Very, very quick training camp. But what do you think that's going to mean for the NHL this season?
2: I personally like it. I think, you know, I like the quick training camp. Guys come to camp in shape at this point, you know, and if it's not, it's kind of on you. And, you know, it's up to you to be a professional. And, you know, you get a lot of the good work in practice, you know, whether it's D-zone work or battles. And You know, so I think two preseason games is plenty. You know, the season is long enough. I don't think we need, you know, I think I've played five or six before. So, you know, two's plenty and, you know, just hit the ground running.
1: And, you know, we had Dylan Strome on, the other day, and he was reminding us that another part of the new look NHL that was negotiated by the players was the end of fitness testing.
0: Oh, yeah.
1: Where are you on?
2: Stromer would love that one. Eh?
1: Yeah. Where were you on fitness testing, Brown? Did you like it, hate it, or where did you stand on the fitness testing question?
2: It depends what test. I mean, if you put me on a treadmill, I'm pretty good on there. But if you had me bench press, I think I'd come dead last. So it really depended which test that I was doing. But I think, like I said, it's the same type of thing. You know, you never really seen a guy make a team just strictly on a fitness test. You know, the game's played on the ice. You know, the fitness is really comes from making yourself a better hockey player and also staying healthy. So, I think it's great. I mean, like I said, guys are just as prepared. It's not like anyone's coming in a full milk bag because there's no fitness testing. I mean, you know, it's going to shine through in your game. So, I really like the adjustments that the PA's made.
0: With Connor Brown, we were talking about a little bit earlier in the show how there was a big kind of massive overhaul here in the city of Toronto, new GM, coaches, and lots of new players. You know, you guys got some new faces in New Jersey, and I'm curious from a player's perspective with a GM shift going, you know, from Fitzgerald into Sonny Mehta, like, what's going on in your head when that stuff's going on throughout the summer? Do you ever think about that? Do the players think about, okay, is there going to be, you know, a coaching change, a philosophy change? Like, well, what's the future here with me?
2: Well, of course, I think like any business, a lot of it comes down from the top down. And so, you know, when you get a new general manager, it's usually a different feel. It's a different feel around the rink. It's a different feel about, you know, what type of game we're going to play, what type of players we're bringing in, what's expected. So, for me, you know, I'm excited. I think we have already, you know, a lot of really great pieces. I think that we've brought in a lot of really highly skilled players, you know, a really deep team. And, you know, me personally, I'm hungry to try to win. Obviously, had a taste and was pretty close a few times in Edmonton. So I've been really excited with the adds that Sonny's made. And, you know, it's still a group that needs to take some steps, and it's one step at a time. But, you know, I have a lot of belief in our team here and, you know, the nucleus that we have and the players that we've added.
1: Connor, Joe from the Bridge, our esteemed technical producer here, very, very keenly citing that you're wearing the Muskoka hockey hat there. We've been hearing, a lot about the Muskoka skates, this summer, that, the number one overall pick, who's now a Maple Leaf, has been up there. And, did you catch any looks at Mr. Gavin McKenna when you were up there skating? And, what else did you see?
2: No, I was back in Jersey when I think did that camp up there. You know, Sam Gagne, who's runs that and you know, the mastermind behind it, Muskoka, I texted him. I said, you're welcome for the free ad. But, you know, it's a fun place to play. You know, obviously we have a place up in Muskoka and it's just an incredible spot to spend the summers. And, you know, Sam's done an incredible job, bringing so many good players up there, and it's just a you know, it's a great place to hang out in the summer and also, you know, get better. So, you know, good for him.
0: With Connor Brown, formerly the Maple Leafs, and when you were here with Toronto, Jim Hiller was an assistant with the team. Just curious, you know, he's back now with the Maple Leafs. Now, what can you tell us about him as a coach and your experience with Jim?
2: I absolutely love Jimmy. He was incredible for me. You know, he really was a personable coach, played. I think he really understands the game. You know, obviously that was very much a different role at the time. You know, you're being the assistant to the forwards and, more of a helping hand. And, you know, sometimes Babs would be barking down at me. And so he'd have to, communicate it down and he'd soften the blow. But, you know, Jimmy was great. And, you know, I'm happy to see him land there. I think he's going to do a great job in Toronto. And, you know, they have, you know, Toronto has so many great pieces. So, you know, I'm sure everyone's expecting a big bounce back season from them.
1: How about you, Connor? Obviously it's, You're deep into your career now. What is this, year 12 for you coming up? I mean, when you've gone into this offseason, is there anything you kind of were focused on working on to sort of to make yourself the best you can be coming into the new year? Or how do you look at the off seasons at this point in your great career?
2: Yeah, I think, early in my career, being a late pick, I used to live on the ice. I'd kind of, hit the pavement every day. And, now after coming out, two finals runs and, I was lucky enough to play in the World Championships last year. So, played a little longer, not as many hours on the ice in the summer. A lot of time focused on the health and a little bit more strategic when I go on the ice, focus on little things that I think, could help me, whether it's shooting or turning or little things that you pick up along the way. And, so I think it's a little bit more, less just hammering the pavement, a little bit more systematic and analytical about the summers.
0: Well, Connor, really appreciate taking the time out of your day. There's only a couple of free days left until you got to get back out onto the ice. You're back in Jersey skating yet? When do you expect to start ramping it up, or have you already?
2: Yeah. Most of the boys have already rolled into Jersey. I think a lot of guys are excited. So, a few golf games, still ahead of me before the season gets going, but, guys are on the ice and working out together. So, it's always a fun time of year when the boys start rolling in. And, so we're excited.
0: You guys got a fantasy football draft coming up at all? What's the situation there in Jersey?
2: Yeah. Monday night, Jonathan Kovacevic is our GM, and he's already taken his salt in, and there hasn't been one pick made. So it's always fun. Like I said, those are the type of things that you love. It's exciting to get back in the room, and you just, the banter and whatnot. So it's, yeah. It's an exciting time.
0: Well, Connor, really appreciate you taking the time. I'm hoping for, good season for you guys. Nice bounce back here for the Devils. And, again, enjoy the rest of your summer and best of luck next year.
2: Yeah, no problem. See you, boys.
0: Absolutely. Connor Brown of the New Jersey Devils. They've had a lot of turnover, too. Like Toronto, we talk a lot about how much they've kind of overhauled things. They got a new GM in place. They held on to Sheldon Keefe, though, which I find interesting. But they continue to kind of, they think Sheldon Keefe is the guy. But they bring in Jacob Markstrom in net. So they hope that they have the answer there in goal. And they made that Luke Evangelista trade the other day.
1: Yeah, that was a strange one on both sides. I guess it was maybe a little more questionable on the Nashville side where you're getting rid of a 24-year-old for a couple of draft picks. But, it's going to be interesting. I mean, you never know when you get a new GM in if your coach is going to last long, right? Because Sonny Meadows is a different dude. And he comes from that Florida Panthers, analytical-minded coaching GM tree, or I guess executive tree, under Bill Zito, and, was a big part of building those Florida Panthers teams that have gone to, three cup finals and won a couple and are very much expected to bounce back this year. And it's going to be really intriguing to see what he builds in New Jersey.
0: Yeah, we'll see. They traded away Jacob Markstrom. He's in Florida, actually. And they go with Nico Dawes and Jake Allen in net.
1: Yes.
0: We'll see what that looks like for the Devils. All right. On the other side, we'll get to our FanDuel best bets next here on Overdrive.
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4: The QEW eastbound out of Burlington through Oakville, very slow. We had a vehicle rollover eastbound at Trafalgar. It's still blocking two right lanes. Trafalgar ramps to the east. QEW is still closed, and your alternates are still a bit busy, although things are improving on Spears Road, Rebecca Street, and taking the service roads to try to get by this. Finch is closed west of Borden, ongoing crash investigation, and Bathurst, north of St. Clair collision. 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
1: Betting on Vladdy, eh?
0: Betting on Vladdy, yeah.
1: Hasn't been profitable this year.
0: It's been terrible this year. There was a little bit there on gameplay where we were like, yeah, we should start betting. No, Vladdy home runs. You got to bust out of the funk at some point. Yeah, that was really a bad idea.
1: Hasn't happened.
0: It was a bad idea.
1: Yeah.
0: It was.
1: I wonder if...
0: It's insane how we're into September. Like, it's now Labor Day weekend. Guy still doesn't have a home run at home. Like, it's unbelievable.
1: It's inexplicable.
0: What would be more inexplicable to you? The fact that, like, when you look at Austin Matthews and the season that he had, or the season that Vladdy's had.
1: I mean, Austin Matthews, averaging 30 goals over a couple of seasons, 33 and 27, like, that's like half your production at your height, right? Or close to it.
0: Yeah.
1: Ballpark. You know, you were a 60 goal, 69 goal at your height. So you're getting 30-ish. That's half. I mean, Vladdy's at 8, right? I mean, at his height, he had 48.
0: 48, yeah.
1: So, he's like 1/6 of his height. So,
0: and he doesn't have the injury excuse.
1: He doesn't have the injury excuse, and, you know, exactly.
0: New manager, right?
1: And by the way, he just got paid. He's a $500 million player.
0: Yeah.
1: So that's the other thing that has to, you talk about, do you feel bad betting on Vladdy tonight with your FanDuel best bets? How does Mark Shapiro and Ross Atkins feel about betting $500 million on this guy, given what they're seeing right now?
0: Not as great. Not as great, that's for sure. It's a long-term deal, and let's hope that this is the anomaly season, right? But the problem is, like, there was a clear hesitation to pay this man. A clear hesitation.
1: Yes.
0: And the reasons were, what happens if this is the anomaly season? Like, we saw that 48 home run year, or last year when he had, you know, really good OPS, and the year before that, like, that's kind of the struggles that you have if you're Vladimir Guerrero Jr., or if you're the front office thinking like, all right, what is this guy? Because at his height, I think he's worth it. Like, at his height, when he's playing at his best, he is one of the top 3 to 5 hitters in all of baseball, right? But we haven't seen that at all this year.
1: Yeah.
0: Not at all.
1: When he's out hitting Aaron Judge in the playoffs and he's out hitting Shohei Ohtani in the playoffs, yeah, he's worth whatever you want to pay him. But that guy hasn't shown up in the regular season this year.
0: Since May 1st, which is a pretty big sample size. 25% below league average hitter. Yeah. Vladimir Guerrero Jr. has with 75 WRC plus. But Dave, the new horizon is coming post Labor Day.
1: You know,
0: it's starting to heat up a little bit with the Guardian series. Couple hard hit baseballs. Even Keegan was saying looked like he had a little swag back in his game. Fist pumping, a big long line, a big fly out to get the base runner in on a sac fly. Pimping a walk, starting to get his swag back. Maybe that's a sign of things to come.
1: He's a fall baseball player.
0: He is. He proved that last year,
1: yeah.
0: Right? That's the thing. I mean, if this team, if they can continue to pitch the way that they have, whether it's the bullpen, the starting rotation, and if they can continue to get the contributions from Brett Bateman, maybe Nathan Lucas comes up big one night, Alejandro Kirk, George Springer, they take turns. If you can get that Vladdy character to get going, buckle up.
1: Changes everything.
0: It changes. Absolutely changes everything. All right, Dave, it was fun this last couple of days. It was a lot of fun. Thank you to letting us into your homes for the last few days and listening. Thanks to the boys behind the glass. You guys did great all summer long. But on Tuesday, the boys are back. The boys are back. The original Three Amigos will be back. That'll be 4 p.m. Vail chat then.
2: Time now for TSN 1050 Time Saver Traffic. The crash cleanup continues. QEW eastbound at Trafalgar. Two right lanes are blocked in the Trafalgar ramps to the east. QEW also closed. If you're coming out of Burlington, use one of the service roads or take eastbound Spears. Things are moving a lot better there. 404 southbound past Steeles, a collision now blocking the center lane. And how about 401 west collectors near Young? We have a stalled vehicle right lane block. And Finch is closed west of Warden for a collision. Bathurst north of St. Clair crash. 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
0: Overdrive off and running on a Friday. Mike DiStefano filling in for Hazy B for the last time of the summer. 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
1: A-team's back on Tuesday, Al's brother.
0: Yeah, lots coming back. I mean, it's the end of the summer. Like, I know technically summer solstice, couple more weeks, but Labor Day is like the unofficial end of summer, right? This is the last hoorah before everything kind of gets back. The boys, they're back on Tuesday. NFL back on Wednesday. Week after that, the Leafs will be back on the ice for training camp. Couple weeks later, the NHL season starts up. You got Kawhi and the Raptors getting ready to roll around the same time, and a week after that, they'll be tipping off to start the season. It's all starting to really come quick, isn't it?
1: But before that, we got Labor Day Classic. We got Argos
0: through
1: at the Ticats on Monday.
0: Yeah. I used to grow up going to that game. My family, we the first set of tickets I got, like, when I was a kid, like, I don't know, 9, 10 years old, playing minor league football in Niagara. And we got to go to Labor Day Classic the whole team went.
1: Nice.
0: And that was like my introduction to, like, CFL football and the Argos and the Ticats and the Labor Day Classic and the big match that truly is. And I've been to like 5 or 6 of them now in my fandom lifetime. It's always a good, like, it doesn't matter how good or bad the teams are. Like, that is a battle each and every year, that Labor Day Classic.
1: Oh, they call it a classic for a reason.
0: Yeah.
1: And it's not overhyping it, right? But yeah, it does feel like the end of summer, though. You get the Jets overhead in Toronto. You know that feeling when they're practicing for the air show? And
0: yeah.
1: You hear that loud jet engine flying above you. You can't even see it because it's like way in the clouds. Like,
0: yeah.
1: That to me is the sound of Labor Day weekend in Toronto.
0: That's what that's kind of tips you off. It's like, oh yeah, Labor Day. I hear the Jets. They're in Cleveland too. I don't know if you saw Keegan Mathison, who's going to join us a little bit later on today. He was tweeting up a storm about how much he was bothered by the air show going on in Cleveland during yesterday's ball game, trying to, you know, take in the Jays and Guardians game, and just massive air show apparently happening above him. So I bet he'd be happy to hear that we got to deal with it here in Toronto too. So he must be happy to be in Kansas City.
1: A lot of people don't like the air show. You get a lot of people that get really upset about the air show for whatever. I personally like it. I mean, I'm not like,
0: if you don't know it's happening, right? Like that it's startling. It is, yes, a startling sound when you hear just like the piercing sound of the planes cutting through the air, and it's so loud and they're so low and they're massive, and you're like, what is going on right now? Like, you legitimately have no clue what's happening, and you obviously kind of clue in, oh, okay, it's an air show, not something worse, which, you know, some people may be thinking with the way the times are, like, oh, what's happening right now?
1: No, that's a good point. I mean, there's people that have, you know, got PTSD from PTSD, I think is what I'm looking for there, yeah. From, you know, really horrific stuff that happens around the world. And you got to be sensitive to that. But, I mean, you know, it's a big part of the summer here in Toronto. Hey, we lost the Indy. They put that up to Markham, and people used to complain about the noise from the Indy. So there's only one really noisy event now.
0: People get to complain about everything. That's the thing. People are going to complain about absolutely everything. So yeah, Keegan going to join us at 5:05 today. Mike Wright from the Fantasy Footballers podcast going to join us at 4:25, and Connor Brown going to join us, former Toronto Maple Leaf, now at the New Jersey Devils, going to join us at 5:30. And you know, another guy, it's going to be different for a lot of these NHLers who are getting set, getting ready to go, a really quick, you know, ramp up to the season, which starts now in September. They moved that up a couple weeks, shortened training camp. I saw you caught up with Chris Tanev not too long ago. He put out a piece this morning in the Toronto Star. Hopefully he's ready to go by training camp. And that guy's going to be an important piece of the puzzle here in Toronto. Like a lot of the focus, obviously, on Austin Matthews and, you know, what can Gavin McKenna provide? Can Knies have a rebound after playing through injury? That is a player that I think the Maple Leafs need to bounce back this season and stay healthy and be the warrior he was in year one. Like, Chris Tanev is a very important piece of bringing this team back into the playoffs.
1: Yes.
0: Like, that guy's got to be healthy if that's going to happen this year.
1: Without a doubt. You can put him, to me, right at the top of the list of the most important Maple Leafs. Because let's face it, like, everybody wants Austin Matthews to get back to 50-goal territory, obviously, after these past two seasons where he averaged 30. Formerly the greatest goal scorer on the planet, has suddenly been diminished to something much less than that. But let's face it, he got 33 the year they won the Atlantic, right? Under Craig Berube, right?
0: Yeah.
1: So they've been able to succeed with Matthews doing less than Superman heroics from a goal scoring perspective. But you know what else happened when they won the Atlantic in Craig Berube's first year? Chris Tanev played 75 games, and he was the best defenseman on the team.
0: It's a lot more. What did he play, 11 last year?
1: 11 games.
0: Yeah, 11 games. And, you know, like, he was him and Jake McCabe, a pretty formidable, like, shutdown pair, just kind of slotted guys more properly, a little less pressure on Morgan Riley. I think that's what we're hoping for this season with the Maple Leafs, is if that duo can get back to being the shutdown pair that they were, you know, that they were in 2 years ago when they won the division, I think that's just going to make things a lot easier for this revamped blue line. Riley, and maybe whether it's Radish or, you know, OEL, whoever ends up playing alongside him, you know, allow them to maybe get a little bit more time in the offensive end and allow them to ease their plate defensively. And maybe Riley won't lead the NHL in 5-on-5 goals against this season.
1: Yeah, that'd be good for sure. And I mean, look, you know, to speak about the brief interview I did with Chris Tanev this week, it's not exactly like probably the best news Leaf fans could have hoped for. He still has, as he put it, boxes to check with the doctors before he's cleared to play.
0: Yeah.
1: So it's like 6 months since he had the surgery. We all know he had the felt a pop in that game against Detroit in late December. You know, had a groin / core injury that needed to be attended to. Now, he tried to come back. He didn't get the surgery until March because he was hoping if the Leafs would have gone to the playoffs that he might have been a contributor to that fight. When it was apparent they weren't going to go to the playoffs, he had the surgery. 6 months later, I mean, he's been skating. He's been training with Gary Roberts, skating in that group that includes McDavid and Draisaitl and, you know, Chris Tanev's brother, Brandon Tanev, a bunch of really great players out there. So the signs point to him being ready for training camp, but it hasn't been 100% okayed by the medical professionals that'll need to be consulted.
0: Well, hopefully he's got a little bit of time before, you know, drop the puck on September 29th. I don't think it's imperative that he gets into preseason games, but September 29th, let's hope that he's got the clearance and ready to go for game one, because I think, that guy's going to be very important for the Toronto Maple Leafs. The Blue Jays back in action tonight. They start a new series against the Kansas City Royals, and they just got to keep the positive vibes rolling from Cleveland. You know, and I'm looking at, I think this is a very important series for one guy specifically, Vladimir Guerrero Jr., who I thought started to show signs of life in that series. He had a home run, a double, He had three or four balls that were hit very hard, over 105 miles an hour. Guy pimped a walk yesterday in that win over the Cleveland Guardians. Like, it seems like he's starting to find his swag back. And in order for the Blue Jays to make a run, we've been talking about it all summer, they need that guy to come back. And I think we saw some signs of that toward the end of that Cleveland series, but it's got to continue into this series here. Because two games isn't enough for me to be like, oh, he's back. But if he can come out again, maybe gets another home run in the series, couple more doubles, couple more hard hit balls, works a couple of tight walks, then you could think, okay, I think he's found something. He might be on his way back.
1: Yeah, I mean, I'm with you. Like, that was a great series for him. You look at the stats. I mean, 1,000-plus OPS in the series. The moonshot home run with actual launch angle. Like, he hit a ball that wasn't a line drive, Al's brother. Like, how often has he done that all year?
0: Yeah, he golfed it. Like, just...
1: Yeah, and he had a sack fly that went deep as well, which is something we haven't seen a ton of from him. So, I'm with you. It's really positive signs, and... But you're going to need a lot more than that, right? Like, you got 21 games to go here, and hey, why not have 21 great ones if you're Vlad Guerrero Jr.? Like, this is the perfect time to flip the switch and become...
0: Absolutely.
1: Become the player you were in the playoffs last year. We all know that this guy rose to the occasion when it mattered in the fall last year, and as you say, summer's ending here. It's pretty much fall. If it's not officially fall, maybe we'll see a little early playoff version of playoff Vladdy.
0: Well, they're playing. It's essentially the playoffs. That series against Cleveland, like, that was almost like a playoff-esque series where you got to pick up games against these types of teams. Now, the Royals, they're a little bit further back. You know, they're looking behind them as opposed to looking ahead at the Guardians. But, I mean, they're playing some good ball. Like, they're playing quality ball. And they came into Toronto. They took 2-3 in from them just last week. So it's not like you can roll over and think, all right, here's another series win. Let's move on and look ahead. Got to take care of business this weekend. Got to take care of business. I think Jameson Taillon coming off the IL, he'll be on the mound tonight. Eric Geddy's going to be out there. I think Max Scherzer's going to be thrown to the hill. So you don't have Soriano. Dylan Cease likely not to pitch in this series as well. You know, you're going to have to rely on the pitching staff's depth to kind of get you through. You might need some offense when those guys, if it's that crop of pitchers that are going to be starting some games.
1: Yeah, and you might need some offense, and yet the last time you played the Royals, as you point out, you lose 2-3, and you didn't score more than three runs in any of the games.
0: Yeah, brutal.
1: Not good enough.
0: No.
1: But, I guess if you're taking the optimistic view, they're coming off these two wins in Cleveland,

0: don't, right? Like, I remember you and I did a show back in right before the trade deadline, and I did like a list, and I got another Friday five pack coming a little later today. Five stories that define the Canadian sports summer. But we were talking about five items that the Blue Jays might want to buy, get some heavy lifting done, looking ahead to next season. Because at the time, the Jays, yeah, I was like, yeah, they're going to try and thread the needle, a little selling, a little buying at the deadline. And we thought they could buy some stuff early. And we had a leadoff hitter was on that list. Try and get yourself a leadoff hitter, right? You have a center fielder that can replace Dalton Varsho. That was there. And then someone who also can give you something in the now, because they were still somewhat in the playoff race. And he's hit all three of those. Like, with one trade, the Blue Jays, I mean, assuming he continues to hit this way, they've got their everyday center fielder. They've got a guy who you feel confident at the top of the lineup who seems to be handling it in strides. Guy's got a .330 on base right now.
1: Yeah.
0: Like, he's getting on base, and then he's a menace on the pads. I mean, there was that. He came around, I think it was the first or second game of the Guardian series, where he ends up coming around and nearly passes his teammate on his way to the home plate. Like, the speed is something that really, I think, is helping this team. And then the defense, he's providing even better defense than what Dalton Varsho was doing this year in center field for the Blue Jays. Yeah. So it's been an upgrade for the now, and seems like they have checked off a couple of boxes for next year and beyond as well. It's been a great pickup.
1: You've got to love it. And you know what? He's brought an energy that this team just hadn't shown a lot of, right? This team had been in like a malaise for a lot of the season.
0: Yeah.
1: And it just feels like this is a guy who's shown up and said, I mean business. I'm a smart ball player. To your point, I'm a great defensive player. And, you know, he has absolutely been exactly what they've needed and provided a great injection. And look, I mean, this is the home stretch now. You got a few weeks left in the season, and we'll see if they can get it done. I mean, if you kind of had zero hope or like faint hope at the trade deadline, it's kind of amazing how they've turned it into a semi-realistic hope now that
0: only half a game back. Like, yeah, it's realistic. I think semi, like, there's a realistic chance this team can get into the postseason. Half a game back, what, 22 games to go? They just beat the team that they're chasing, right? You look at the schedule, they got all teams under 500, teams that they need to beat. They kind of hold their own destiny in their hands in a way. Mm-hmm. And if they can continue to play the way they are, if Vladdy can pick up where he left off in Cleveland and continue to kind of find his stroke a little bit, I think the Jays, they've got to feel good about themselves. And sometimes it's not about how good your season is. It's, when you get hot, and getting hot in September, boy, that could really, really do some damage for them heading into October.
1: That would be the miraculous thing, right? If you could just have this incredible December or incredible September, and parlay that into a playoff berth, I mean, you'd basically erase the memory of the previous 5 months, right?
0: Yeah.
1: You'd basically say, hey, who cares that it was like a 500 season and barely, and we spent much of the season below 500. You could really just electrify this town, give you that wild card series, and, who knows what could happen. And as we've talked about more than once, like, the third wild card, it's a pretty good spot.
0: It's an attractive place to be. It's more attractive than the second wild card.
1: Right now you'd be playing Houston, right?
0: Yeah.
1: And that's it's better than playing the Yankees or the Red Sox.
0: Gettable, winnable team.
1: Or Yankees or the Rays. And so, yeah, why not? I mean, it would be a lot of fun, right? Like, there's very little that I find more intriguing than playoff baseball, and Blue Jays have been lucky enough to play quite a bit of it of late, and it'd be nice to see more.
0: It would be. We'll get more into this when Keegan Mathison joins us at 5 o'clock. It is the final show of the summer, and I thought it'd be a good time for us to look back on the summer, kind of put a little bow on it. I've got five stories that define the Canadian sports summer. So here's a Friday five-pack from yours truly, okay?
1: Love it.
0: Coming in at number five, Canada's impact on the 2026 FIFA World Cup. We weren't sure how it was going to go, right? From an off-field perspective, we talked about it yesterday, how janky the BMO seats looked. Is that going to hold, people? How's the city going to react? Are we going to have gridlock, situation with parking and driving downtown? We had no idea how this was going to turn out. I think it turned out a lot better than people expected. I mean, Canada

0: good job, whether it was here in Toronto or over in Vancouver. You know, in terms of being a host city, I think Canada did a pretty good job from everything that you know, we heard from the people who came from all over the world to come see these matches. And then the on-field product, most impressive performance by a Canadian team in World Cup history. It's the first time that they advanced, you know, out into the knockout stage. They won a elimination game and moved on to the, you know, next round. Mm-hmm. So, you know, on the field, I thought that there was tremendous impact, and, you know, Canada was a big talking point throughout, you know, the course of the month there that the World Cup was ongoing. And then, you know, the Alphonso Davies story was massive too, right? Will he, won't he play? Should he have played more? You know, there's a lot of discourse that went around with the Canada soccer situation there. So that came in at number five for me.
1: Well, I'll tell you what, man. That was the highlight of my summer.
0: Yeah.
1: And, you know, the Canada Bosnia Herzegovina game in Toronto was one of the greatest things I've seen, you know, yeah, in terms of just great patriotism and just a really electric atmosphere.
0: I was down there for the march. I was down there for the march down to BMO. It was awesome.
1: It was incredible to see the buy-in from the fans, and on both sides. The Bosnia fans were great too. And then, you know, for Larin, you know, to get that goal was an absolutely, you know, unforgettable moment. And then I'll tell you what, like the other five games Toronto hosted, I was at most of them, and I don't know if I've ever seen anything better. It's going to be in my like career top 10 of things I've seen. And I've been lucky to see
0: a few
1: cool events.
0: Yeah.
1: But that Croatia Portugal game here in Toronto, man, that was one of the best things I've ever seen at a live sporting event. It was just incredible. And I think a lot of that was, and this is not for me, but like listening to the coaches and the players talk about the game after the game, people were just blown away. The people who competed in the game were blown away by the atmosphere because, you know, Toronto, we've always known Toronto's a great World Cup city, because there's so many great fans from so many different countries that, you know, cheer for so many different countries. Like the Croatia and the Portuguese fans were just incredible. And yeah, what a summer, man. It's something I'll never forget. I think this town will carry the memory of the World Cup for an awfully long time.
0: 100%. Okay, we got to continue with the pack in a little bit. We got to fly because we got Mike Wright coming up in about 5 minutes. So after him, we'll get back to the five pack and I'll rattle off 1 through 4. So that'll come in, I guess we'll probably do that in about 25 minutes or so. But Mike Wright of the Fantasy Footballers Podcast joins us next. Keegan Matheson and Connor Brown on the show today as well. 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
2: TSN 1050, traffic.
3: That big problem on the QEW eastbound at Trafalgar finally cleared. Trafalgar ramps reopen. You can use it, but right now still a bit heavy. Now the 404 southbound past Steeles, the collision there blocking two right lanes, and the Steeles ramp to the south 404 right lane is blocked as well. 401 West Collectors at Young, stall right lane, and Gardner westbound past Jameson, stall part of the right lane block, and two crash closures, Finch west of Warden, Bathurst closed both ways north of St. Clair. Needing an oil change or maintenance check? Drop into Mr. Lupless Tires. No appointment needed before you hit the road this summer. Mr. Lupless Tires, celebrating 50 years. From the News Talk 1010 Traffic Center, I'm Dan Dealey.
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5: 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As an 18-year-old, this guy played college hockey. It didn't play for one of the top teams in D1. He went to Penn State. It had to be a go-to guy there. I think 51 points in 31 games in college hockey is something to be very proud about. That's a pretty tough feat to accomplish for any 18-year-old playing in college hockey. So there was growth in his game last year. He had something to prove because he's you know, through his junior career, this guy basically was on pace to beat every record that existed. So I think if he scores 50 points, he's going to score 20 goals. I actually think he's going to get 60 points in the league next year.
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0: Overdrive continues on TSN 1050, TSN 4. Mike DiStefano filling in for Brian Hayes. Dave Festchuk of the Toronto Star in with me. We'll have Mike Wright, the Fantasy Footballers, on momentarily. You a big fantasy football guy?
1: I'm more of a pool guy.
0: Pool guy.
1: I'm getting into wins pool. I do like against the spread pool weekly.
0: Yeah.
1: Long time tradition, man. I've been doing that for like 30 something years.
0: Yeah. You know? Have you looked ahead to week one? Have you looked at the sched yet to see who you like?
1: No, it's too early, Alice, brother. Come on, man.
0: Too early? Yeah, yeah, it's true.
1: Got to be in the moment. I got to get the injury reports. I got to be a little like I usually do it like, you know, you got to do it like the Friday of the big week one. I mean, I guess if you got to pick the Wednesday game.
0: Wednesday start to the season bothers me, I got to say.
1: I'm not a fan.
0: I hate that they're starting this thing on a Wednesday. It's just it doesn't seem like proper football.
1: How many fantasy teams you got?
0: I trimmed it down this year. Only three.
1: Well, you're getting married, so you gotta have like, you know.
0: Yeah,
1: a life outside of fantasy football.
0: Yes, yeah. I think that might have been a part of it where I'm like, guys, like there's a couple leagues that I was in. I think the most I've ever done was five. And I mean, it's not that hard to do it. It's more so the draft. It's like trying to schedule five different drafts that don't overlap with each other. I know we had our TSN draft a couple of days ago, and that was fun. And it's always just a hassle trying to figure it out with everybody.
1: Oh yeah,
0: always
1: the logistics of a fantasy draft very tough.
0: And even the other day when I'm doing my fiance is like, "You done yet? Are you done yet?" I'm like, "No, we're still going. No, we're still going.
1: That's married life, bro.
0: Round 16 or so. Yeah,
1: that's married life. You need it.
0: Yeah, I guess it's something that I'm probably gonna have to get used to.
1: Yeah. Huh?
0: Yeah, something they used to.
1: Well, it's but to your point about the Wednesday games, man, like this league is a little out of control and trying to colonize every day that ends with day. We'll see. I mean, I don't see it stopping though. We got guys like Carlos saying they should play 7 days a week.
0: Well, I think this year it's only Tuesday's the only day of the week that we're not going to see a football game played. So 6 of the 7 days. We'll see football this year on the schedule.
1: Yeah.
0: But starting with the Wednesday, Patriots and Seahawks, which, hey, Super Bowl rematch. It's interesting. Like, who, of the two teams, like, is there one team that you feel more confident could make it back to the dance? You would think Seattle, but they're in the same division as the Rams.
1: Yeah. I mean, I think it is Seattle. I just think when you look at how the Patriots got to where they got last year, so much of it, and maybe this is something they're going to wear as a chip on their shoulder and throw it in our faces and make us eat our words. But it feels to me like so much of it was based on the easiest schedule that we'd seen in this league in decades.
0: Yeah.
1: And so it's just hard for me to imagine that they're going to be able to sort of reproduce that kind of a run now that they're playing with a real team schedule.
0: Well, I think that's it. Yeah, they're like the number one team I think we're expecting regression from this year, right? And even if Bo Nix doesn't hurt his ankle, like the odds of them beating Denver in that championship game are probably really low. I mean, Denver probably would have won and gave Seattle a much better effort than you got out of the New England Patriots. But like Drake May took a step last year. You know, he did take a step. He was kind of in that MVP consideration for a little bit. And now he's got A.J. Brown. Like that to me is an intriguing ad for the New England Patriots. And granted, like obviously the Buffalo Bills are going to be a big hurdle in that division, but like Miami, the Jets, like, you could almost schedule four wins right there between those two teams.
1: That's a good point. Their schedule isn't that hard. And when you're playing those two teams twice each. So yeah, no, it's a good point. And hey man, who knows what's going to happen in Buffalo? I mean, that's, you know, like you talk about a team that, you know, there's some concern in Buffalo. I think that as much as you got this incredible talent at quarterback, you know, you may have fired the wrong guy when you fired Mr. McDermott.
0: Well, you think Bean should have been the one.
1: Well, that's the debate in Buffalo, right? People that have watched this team closely and paid, you know, the utmost attention to what's gone wrong and why they haven't been able to get it over the hump. I think there's a very strong argument to be made that it wasn't about coaching, that it's always been about personnel, and Mr. Bean's in charge of personnel.
0: Yeah, I think it's a fair argument that you could make, and we'll see. I mean, Joe Brady getting elevated from offensive coordinator, you know, we'll see what he can do as the head coach. Like the DJ Moore acquisition, I think, you know, for how much they paid for him, I'd imagine that he'll be a focal point in the offense. Whether or not he could be a wide receiver one, I mean, he showed flashes last year with Caleb Williams. Like the guy could still run a go ball. Like he could still do a deep route. And if you got Josh Allen, who's got obviously rocket arm, best arm in all of football, I'm very intrigued by what that duo can do. Like I think that could be something to unlock something a little different because they haven't had someone who could go over the top in a while. Like, even like Stephon Diggs, great route runner, right? Good underneath guy, intermediate guy, but he wasn't one who was going to burn you, right? He wasn't like Tyreek Hill who can go deep, run a nine, and get a go ball like that. And last year we saw a situation at the end of that game against the Detroit or the Denver Broncos where they didn't have that guy. And who was the receiver they picked up in that game there? I want to say, was it Kenny Stills?
1: Yeah, you're testing my memory.
0: Yeah, whoever was it throughout there. Who was it, JP? No. Yeah, so whatever happened, yeah, now they got a real deep threat
1: that helps in
0: Buffalo. Definitely going to help. Definitely going to help. All right, on the line now, we got Mike Wright of the Fantasy Footballers Podcast. Mike, how's it going?
11: Going on, guys. Had a little bit of tech difficulties, I think. Yeah, we got it figured out. If you can see me, if you can hear me, we're all good.
0: We got you. We got you. And we are definitely all good. It's the weekend to have you on. I mean, this is the biggest weekend of for fantasy football. Obviously, coming up with the schedule beginning next week. And we're talking about the Wednesday start. Like, what do you make of a Wednesday start to the NFL season? You like it? Don't like it? Where do you sit with that?
11: I'm okay with it. It's week one, you know, of the NFL's, they're doing everything they can to take over more and more days, but week one, it's all right. We've been waiting months and months and months. So give me an extra game of primetime football. I'm cool with that.
0: Takes away a day to draft. That's kind of the thing too. From a fantasy football perspective, lots of drafts usually happen on the eve of the start of the season. This year, you got to move that up to the Tuesday. A Wednesday is not an option.
11: No, not anymore.
0: No, absolutely not. So I want to get your thoughts on this one here, Mike. Obviously, being a fantasy football expert, lots of people going to be taking in their maybe first draft or their fair weather football, fantasy football player. What are some do's and don't tips and tricks you have for those who are maybe taking on their first drafts this weekend?
11: Sure. I mean, honestly, that you're a little bit late to the game, but truly the number one thing is like, you got to plug in. You got to have information. I'm biased. I think the Fantasy Footballers is where you should get your information and entertainment from, but it's really staying up to date on what's going on. That's the big thing. You know, we had, what was the last weekend? You know, that was a huge draft weekend. Boom. Josh Jacobs bombshell drops while people there's probably people who literally clicked draft Jacobs at 5 seconds earlier when that thing was going off. So, or, you know, if your draft was after it had happened and you're not plugged in to some source of late breaking news, you're really putting yourself at a disadvantage. So I would start there. Make sure you have your information. And, where do you even start for the beginners? I would say a good basic strategy for people who are newer to the game is running backs and wide receivers that's the bread and butter for fantasy football. Quarterbacks are fun. It's sexy. They're the most important players on the field for real football, but we're playing nerd football. We're playing a game that at its heart is actually supply, demand, it's a market, it's economics, it's numbers and statistics. So we're actually pretty separated. So understanding that the game is that and your supply and demand, you need multiple running backs and wide receivers per week, where most leagues are starting 12 quarterbacks and 12 tight ends out of 32 options, assuming there's no bye weeks, while you're starting, you know, 30 plus of the other positions. So if you're brand new, I would focus on those before I start looking at quarterback and tight end, even to the point of like you're looking at your starting roster. You don't need to fill it up right away. You can start putting guys on your bench because you're going to need them.
1: Okay, Mike, you said this is nerd football. I got a nerd buddy that was telling me that he's done picking his fantasy teams. He's a huge fantasy enthusiast. He's calling in the AI. He's letting AI do his fantasy football picking for him because he's convinced, like, you know, computers have been beating us at chess. Human hasn't beat a computer at chess for how many years now, right? Like, and he's thinking, like, the computers will win if it's computers versus humans in fantasy football. Where are you on using AI in your fantasy football endeavors?
11: I got no problem if you're trying to use a new tool that is like accessible to you. I would say us in the, look, football is not baseball. Like, we can't money ball. You know, there's just way too much stuff where baseball is at its core a 1v1 game until the batter puts the ball in play. Football, that is not the case. And I think for a lot of newer players or even veterans, one of the most disappointing things about fantasy football is you can win on paper. You can absolutely destroy everyone on paper. And then week two comes in and it's a bloody Sunday and you're like, well, wait a minute, all my players are gone. And so, yeah, I think that, you know, we're getting more advanced in our analytics. Targets per route run, yards per route run, those have kind of, they're not super mainstream yet, but they're starting to break through and people are learning more advanced metrics to find the edge. It's getting harder and harder in fantasy football to truly have an edge over people who are like really in the game, calling for a sleeper. You know, a sleeper for a newer player is often sometimes like just someone they've kind of heard of. For us who are, we're seasoned vets, if you want a sleeper, I mean, you're diving to like the third string and you're trying to tell yourself the story about how it's going to work out. So I don't mind people using it, trying to figure out how to crunch the data, but at the end of it, I don't know if it's going to work out or really help you. And also, fantasy football is about fun, man. We want to root for the players we want to root for. It's really fun to win a championship, but there's also that connection that you start building with an emotional connection you start building with these players as they succeed or fail.
0: With Mike Wright, let's get into the nitty gritty of fantasy football here, Mike. You guys do, you know, your My Guys episode each and every year, and I'm curious, who are your My Guys this year that you've starred in your drafts that you like to come away with?
11: Sure. My three My Guys for this year starts with Kenneth Walker, new running back for the Kansas City Chiefs. I've been a Kenneth Walker truther, believer, whatever you want to call it, I think he is a truly spectacular talent at the running back position who wasn't allowed to fly. I mean, look, the good guys or new guys, he's like, I'm a peacock. You got to let me fly. And like, that's what the Kansas City Chiefs are going to do for Kenneth Walker. He's going to get so many touches. There are people who are like, oh, I'm concerned about his health. If your only argument against a player is they might get hurt, then you're on to the right player, because I would rather have a player where the only thing that can go wrong is they get hurt, as opposed to maybe they just aren't good enough. Maybe the scheme is going to change around them. If it's just health, like this was my argument for Christian McCaffrey last year, who was like, my flag was planted while there was many people were just like, I will never draft McCaffrey.
0: I'm, yeah,
11: like, okay, but when he's healthy, he's the best fantasy football player on the planet, and I think that's a dumb reason not to draft him. Boom. If you had McCaffrey last year, you probably won your championship. So I kind of feel like that about Ken Walker. Colston Loveland, Chicago Bears second year tight end. The way that things unraveled at the end of the year in terms of like his usage. You know, we had four straight games, including two playoff games, of double digit targets for a tight end. That is absolutely ludicrous. While I love Bowers, love McBride, I think that Colston Loveland going a couple rounds later can end up as the number one scoring tight end at the end of the year. And then Christian Watson. You want to talk about a player where it's just health that has really held him back. If you want to be scared of Christian Watson getting hurt, I can't blame you on that one, because it has happened every single year. But the guy is an electric talent. Looking at what the team is for the Green Bay Packers now, Romeo Doubs is out. Dontavian Wicks is out. The team has come out and said it's possible that our over-rotating of wide receivers has actually hurt our offense, and now we're consolidated. You know, Reed, Christian Watson, and Matthew Golden. And Christian Watson is by far the best player of the bunch, in my opinion. When he came back last year from his devastating knee injury, he was dominating over the second half, where And it's second half is like, pay attention to that, because a lot of fantasy football players, you know, they kind of, they give up too early. They stop paying attention to what's going on. Christian Watson was awesome at the end of last year. And now with the Jacobs situation, I think the identity of the team for this year for the Packers is going to be Jordan Love in the passing attack. And Christian Watson's my number one beneficiary of it.
0: Yeah, they paid him too. Paid him quite handsomely.
1: That's huge. So,
11: they did.
1: So, Mike, when you get to, you know, go back to that Kenneth Walker truther thesis, I mean, am I to read into that you're a believer that with Mahomes back to being Mahomes after the knee injury, that the Chiefs are going to return to prominence and Walker will be a beneficiary of them becoming the team they've been in the past?
11: I think a huge problem that Mahomes has had over the last couple of years for the Chiefs is truly the running back position of, you know, like, it's been a few years since we've seen the high-flying Mahomes and Kansas City Chiefs that we got used to with Tyreek Hill. Now, personnel-wise, they've tried a couple of things at wide receiver, but I think the biggest problem has been they haven't had a Kareem Hunt, and it's like in the Andy Reid era when his offenses are really kicking butt, he's got a true bell cow running back who's a three-down guy, and it's a dominant player on top of that. The fact that you know, like Kareem Hunt and Isaiah Pacheco, that were the guys for the Chiefs the last couple of years. And defenses just didn't really, they weren't scared. I'll put it that way. They weren't scared of the run, and you can put the new defensive meta in and put the too high shell and just kind of shut down what they're doing. They didn't have a threat to open things back up. And Kenneth Walker, in my opinion, is the piece that can help us get there. I don't know if we can get back to the where you're like, oh man, Mahomes is going to throw for 5,000 yards and 40 touchdowns. I don't know if we can get there, but I think they're going to be, it's a major, major improvement from last year.
0: So I'm curious to get your thoughts on, the Ravens and like how you're looking at the Ravens offense. And Lamar Jackson the other day, I saw he did a radio hit and he was talking about how this offense is like nothing we've ever seen. And it's going to be incredible. They're doing a little bit of everything, lots of gadget plays, and they're excited. They've added weapons. Like when you're watching hearing that, and then you try to implement it into your fantasy rankings, like where do you have a lot of these Ravens guys kind of landing?
11: I'll start with Zay Flowers. I love Zay Flowers. I don't think he gets the fantasy football respect that he deserves. And I just was hitting that all offseason, and then boom, what was it, like $100+ million or something contract comes in for Zay Flowers. And it was, I told you guys, like he is a true wide receiver one, and Baltimore has paid him like one. I have some excitement for the Ravens. You know, it's a continuation of things as they once were. That can be nice and very helpful for fantasy, but you know, the offense that they were running, that they needed to improve it, and you get Declan Doyle down there now. A disciple of the Ben Johnson offense, which if you've seen, paying attention to the NFL, you know, we had McVay come in, changed everything. And then it was everyone, we just want McVay offenses. And they kept working. Shanahan offenses, they just work. And Ben Johnson is now paving a way where I think he's going to end up with a huge coaching tree out there of his offense taking over, you know, from his time in Detroit, goes down to Chicago. You know, completely turns around what the Bears were and just blowing away expectations. And I think they're just going to keep going and improving. So the fact that you have that, and I mean, you can do Amon-Ra, is Zay Flowers going to be like Amon-Ra? He's a little bit of a different player, but there is some of that game of Zay Flowers that is in there that has me excited for the touchdown upside. Zay Flowers' target share has gone up each and every year that he's played. And that is the truest stat that we should be chasing. Targets are the stickiest of stats. Touchdowns, they come and go. I mean, look at Mike Evans. Who's an elite touchdown producer. You would have years where he's putting up yards and the touchdowns just, they weren't there. They come and go. But targets, they come back. Targets turn into yards. And then, so I'm very excited for Zay Flowers. And then, Derrick Henry, he's kind of tough because it's like, he's an outlier, man. Derrick Henry's his own thing. And, But I'm on the side of I'll bet on Derrick Henry. I'll go down with the ship. Like, eventually it will end, and Derrick Henry is a human, although we call him the Yeti on the Fantasy Footballers, because when the temperatures go down, the abominable snowman just comes out, and people do not want to tackle him. Like, if you look at his yards per carry over month, it's hilarious. I would just, it steadily climbs, and like, to November, December, people just get out of the way. So if the Ravens are winning, then Derrick Henry's still going to be awesome for fantasy football.
1: Well, Mike, speaking of playing in snow, we were just talking before you came on about the Bills, because, you know, they're close to us here. Their games are on TSN 1050 this year, and people are excited about that. And we're wondering, you were talking about, you know, the idea of, you know, how one player can maybe change the way defenses respect an offense. And how much do you think the addition of DJ Moore to an offense that obviously is helmed by what many consider to be the best quarterback in the league and Josh Allen, how much do you think Moore will make an impact and really make the Bills that much more dangerous?
11: So DJ Moore has been a pretty controversial fantasy football wide receiver over the offseason. I'll start with it should. It should definitely make the Buffalo Bills better as the pass catching weapons. The biggest problem is DJ Moore is coming off basically the worst year of his entire career in that Ben Johnson offense that I love. And just, it's weird to me that a guy with an offensive brain like Ben Johnson, that's what he got out of him. Now, maybe I don't know, you know, we're not privy to a lot of stuff that's going on behind the scenes, but it's just weird that a player of DJ Moore's age, changing teams off of the worst year of his career. Yeah, so I'm a little nervous about it. In terms of how much it can go, because the quick analogy to go, or comparison is Stephon Diggs coming from Minnesota, goes to Buffalo. That worked out really, really well. Stephon Diggs was still in his absolute prime, and Diggs was actually coming off the highest yardage total of his career when he got traded to Buffalo. So the decline in DJ Moore, while other players were having success for the Chicago Bears, it makes me nervous about what DJ Moore, how much he actually changes things. He's very familiar with Joe Brady, so he should know the offense. He should be able to go right in and not have a learning curve and really make an impact. But I will say overall, he's not a player that I'm clamoring to get on my fantasy team. Sometimes it works out draft price wise. Every guy has a price in the market, but overall, I'm not overextending or reaching to get DJ Moore.
0: I don't feel great. I bid up and got DJ Moore in my draft a couple days ago. I don't feel as good about it now after hearing from Mike.
11: I'll tell you that, like, we disagree on the show. Jason on the Footballers, he's more in than I am.
0: I'm praying for, like, the connection to come back from the Carolina days. That's what we're praying on.
11: Sure.
0: The rocket arm of Josh Allen, go balls all day long. That's what we're praying for here in Toronto.
11: I mean, if anyone can get it done, it's Josh Allen, right?
0: Like,
11: that's,
0: you would hope.
11: That's the gamble, is one of the best quarterbacks in the league. But Caleb is definitely not at that point yet where you're saying he's one of the best.
0: Right. Exactly. Mike, really appreciate it. Glad we were able to get you on after the technical difficulties. But for anyone who wants to follow along and get some great fantasy football advice, Mike Wright with the Fantasy Footballers Podcast is the place to go. Appreciate it, Mike.
11: Hey, thank you, guys. Have a good one.
0: Absolutely. You as well. Mike Wright, the Fantasy Footballers Podcast. We got to fly. We still got Keegan Mathison to come at 5:05, Connor Brown at 5:30. I'm Mike DiStefano with Dave Festchuk. 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
14: The 404 southbound pass Steeles crash is still blocking two right lanes and the right lane of the Steeles ramp to the south 404. And as you head downtown, things have really calmed down. The 401, the Gardner eastbound heading into the city, still a bit busy. And we're looking 407 eastbound to the 412, where two right lanes are blocked with a collision. Bathurst still closed both ways north of St. Clair for a crash. 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
5: 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He went to Penn State and had to be a go-to guy there. I think 51 points in 31 games in college hockey is something to be very proud about. 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
0: Overdrive continues on TSN 4 and TSN 1050. Mike DiStefano filling in for Brian Hayes. Got Dave Feshuk, the Toronto Star, with me. And you're just reading an article in The Athletic just now about the Buffalo Bills. And they're pretty stoked about, you know, their new stadium. Next, they'll be the first Thursday night, well, I guess second Thursday nighter, kicking off week two, hosting the Detroit Lions. They got some issues with their turf over there, I'm reading.
1: They had to rip up the sod. Like they're going back to natural grass for the first time since 1972. And the natural grass that's been in there since October of last year wasn't taking. During the preseason, it was just coming up in chunks.
0: You figured this out a week and a half?
1: 2 weeks before the season.
0: Jeez Louise.
1: It's going to be it's going to be some dicey times for the grasskeepers.
0: No one's going to sleep for the next 2 weeks over there.
1: No.
0: Can't. Just can't happen. All right, Keegan Mathison to come to start hour two of Overdrive. That's next.
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14: The 404 southbound past Steeles crash is still blocking two right lanes and the right lane of the Steeles ramp to the south 404. And as you head downtown, things have really calmed down. The 401, the Gardner eastbound heading into the city, still a bit busy. And we're looking 407 eastbound to the 412, where two right lanes are blocked with a collision. Bathurst still closed both ways north of St. Clair for a crash. Hear stories the way they were meant to be experienced with talented narrators, full casts, music, and immersive sound. 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Audible.ca. From the News Talk 1010 Traffic Center, I'm Dan Dealey.
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5: 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As an 18-year-old, this guy played college hockey and didn't play for one of the top teams in D1. He went to Penn State and had to be a go-to guy there. I think 51 points in 31 games in college hockey is something to be very proud about. That's a pretty tough feat to accomplish for any 18-year-old playing in college hockey. So there was growth in his game last year. 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
14: Welcome back, everyone. This is First Up. I'm Matt Sikos in for Aaron Karolnik. That's Carlo Koliakovo joining the show now. Always love, it's been a while, always love when we get to catch up with the former general manager of the Toronto Blue Jays. It is JP Ricciardi. JP, good morning. Thank you so much for doing the show today.
10: No problem. How you guys doing?
14: Doing really well. Excited after the Jays beat Cleveland, half game back in the final wild card. We'll talk about 2026 in a moment, but I'm wondering, JP, there's got to be part of you that must do the what if. Because when you were in charge, there was no third wild card, and the wild card team now is going to get in with 83, 84 wins. 03, 2006, 2008, you had 86 win teams, 87 win teams, Delgado, Roy Halladay winning the Cy Young. I'm wondering, which of your former Jays teams do you think could have done the most damage in the playoffs if they had wild card teams back then?
10: I think the team that had Halladay, Burnett, and Lilly, and Markham in the rotation, and I can't remember the exact year, but we always
14: 2008.
10: Said, boy, would you like to? I said, yeah. Would you like to have to face us where Doc could go, you know, three games, and you know you could match up Lilly or Burnett, whatever way the lineups work for the other team, and you could have Markham as a swing guy, long guy. So we thought, you know, that was probably the best opportunity because you do need pitching. You know, pitching wins in the playoffs. So we thought we had enough pitching if we could just get there. And look, you know, it's probably like the old time baseball players seeing all the money that everybody's making today, saying, you know, kind of wish I played in that era. But you gotta play in the era you're given. And you know, we had some really good teams, just different format, different setup. Would have loved to have been able to have the format it is now, but we didn't. And, you know, it is what it is. But we had some good teams. I was proud of those teams.
3: Oh, my God. You're 2018. Halliday's 2011. A.J. Burnett won 18. B.J. Ryan with 32 saves. You know, Vernon Wells, like that 08 team, I think absolutely could have been damaged. And that was a year in the American League where the top three teams had 97, 95, and 89 wins. And again, I'm not using this as an excuse, but the degree of difficulty that your group had versus, say, anyone in the AL Central at that time was night and day.
10: Yeah, you know, I appreciate you pointing this out. I mean, it's something that, you know, I've always felt and always believed. And, I look back at our 8 years in Toronto. We had a really good run. You have to understand it was under extreme financial difficulties.
3: Yep.
10: I mean, they gave us some money after the fourth year, but after the fourth, fifth, I think 3 years into that, they wanted to scale back again. So it was kind of, and that's why we had to trade Halliday, because we had made a commitment to him that wasn't going to be able to be fulfilled. But, you know, when you look back, I mean, the body of work we did, very proud of it. Proud of the teams we had. You know, we made some really good trades. We traded for Lilly. He became an all-star. Hillenbrand became an all-star. Glaus became an all-star. Encarnacion became an all-star. Batista became not only an all-star, but got his name on the Ring of Honor. And, you know, I can kind of gloat a little bit on that one because it's probably the greatest trade in Blue Jays history. But anyway, it's just timing is everything. We had a good run. We just didn't have the resources to get over the top. But very proud of the job we did in Toronto.
1: Yeah, I can only imagine what you could have done with an ownership group that would allow you to spend the way you wanted to spend. But don't want to sit here and wonder what if. Let's sit here and talk about, you know, what we're the life that we're living right now as the Blue Jays, and we wake up.
10: You
1: want to
10: talk about what if now?
1: Yeah. Blue Jays are half game out of the wild card spot. What do you see about how this Blue Jays team has come together right now to put themselves in this position?
10: Well, I think you have to look at the American League in general, right? It's not a very strong league. I don't think baseball in general is very strong right now. But anyway, no one's run away, and they've allowed the Blue Jays to hang around just like they've allowed the Orioles to hang around. Cleveland at one time was five games under 500. They've had an opportunity to hang around and come back. So the nice thing for the Blue Jays is, as poorly as they've played at times, they're getting an opportunity. You know, they got a puncher's chance right now, and that's really all you want. And you're looking at almost three full weeks left in the season. If they can play, you know, the pace they're on now, I think they got a shot to get that last wild card team. And then, you know, you get in the playoffs as – Arizona proved with 83 wins, you can get to the World Series. So, you know, sometimes it's how you're playing, when you're playing, and if they're playing their best baseball these last 3 weeks of September going into the playoffs, you know, they could be a team that could be very, very dangerous. So, like I said, I think the American League has allowed them to hang in there, and they're taking advantage of it, and they've put themselves right in the big picture.
3: Oh, God, yeah. Absolutely they have. And by the way, we're not living in the past, but in 2008, Toronto's payroll was less than Seattle and Milwaukee and Arizona and Detroit. But we're moving on. We're not talking about the past. JP, Jesus.
10: I appreciate you pumping my tires.
1: Yeah,
10: but,
1: of course.
10: It's just Cincinnati 1 year.
3: Yeah.
10: I remember Cincinnati 1 year won 90-something games, and they didn't make the playoffs. And it was when they only took, I believe it was like that, that was the days of maybe the American, the National League East and the National League West, and there was no, might have been one wild card. I forgot what it was, but, you know, there's been some really good teams that haven't made the playoffs and won a lot of games. So it's just the history of the game. Timing is everything. You know, now's the best time to be running a team. Now's the best time to be, you know, managing a team and putting a team together, because Look, I mean, we're in 3 weeks to go, and you're talking about teams under 500 that still have a chance to make the playoffs. It's almost become like the NHL and the NBA. You know, you've got a shot to be in the playoffs under 500, which I don't think is good for baseball. But look at the excitement it's created, you know, for all these ballparks. So anything that promotes baseball, I'm happy for. And like I said, the Jays got a shot.
3: Is there a great team in the American League this year?
10: I think Tampa's probably the most complete team I've seen. And I say that because no one looks at Tampa and says, wow, these are, you know, it's not Schwarber and Harper and Turner. It's not the big names. But you look at that team, their first five guys in that lineup have double-digit home runs, high double-digit home runs. I'm talking like in the 30s, in the 20s. I think there's a couple guys on the cusp of 20. And they're not household names. You know, Hicks, the catcher, some of the other guys. But when you watch them play, they kind of just take on the persona of no one knows who we are. No one pays attention to us. And we just have different ways of beating you. They can play small ball. Their pitching's good. I don't think their pitching's great. And quite honestly, if you look at them on paper, you sit there and say, I don't know how this team is this far ahead in the American League. And I think it goes back to the byproduct of the Yankees have been banged up all year. The Red Sox were not very good for 2 months into the season. Toronto has struggled. So it's kind of like the perfect storm that they've taken advantage of. But look, you know, I'm a huge Patriot fan, and I never thought they'd get to the Super Bowl last year. It's basically a byproduct of a weak schedule and the timing. So all you can do is play with what you're given. And, you know, I think that's what's happened to the American League. And I think the better teams are in the National League. And I think Milwaukee's the best team in baseball, personally. The Dodgers aren't playing real well this last month. So, I mean, they could turn it on at any time. But I think the National League is stronger.
5: JP, so all this talk about, you know, your opinion of the baseball and how good teams are and stuff like that. How do you think this new collective bargaining agreement is going to affect, you know, what the league looks like with a salary cap in the league?
10: You know, that's a really good question. And I know we say this all the time when it ends up becoming this situation, but I don't know if we've ever been at more of a crossroads in baseball than we're going to be with this collective bargaining agreement. Because if you look at the game today, everybody's making money. The owners are making money. The players are making money. You know, and I think a lot of it is a byproduct of being able to bet on baseball. I think the betting has really, it's what made the NFL so popular. And I think it's what's driving baseball, the ability to, you know, do the DraftKings and everything like that. But that being said, I don't know if you're going to see a cap. I don't think a low cap is the answer, because you're going to pay a lot of poor players a lot of money just to hit that cap. And I don't think that's going to really be good for these teams that really consider themselves smaller market clubs. It's going to be really interesting, though. I'm going to take an optimistic viewpoint and say that they come to some type of agreement. It might be late, but I think they're going to sit back at some point and realize everybody's making money. There'll be some tweaks, you know, maybe arbitration after 2 years, maybe free agency after 4 or 5. You know, maybe the minimum will go up to $1 million. Maybe they'll add an extra player in the big leagues. I don't know exactly, but I really, really am hoping that there is no strike to shut baseball down, because it's really popular right now.
3: Yeah. Oh, God, yeah. I mean, the game's never, in some ways, with the pitch clock and everything, the game is in a great place. By the way, the Blue Jays, plus 100 on FanDuel tonight, and the over-under, 9.5 runs, over is minus 122. JP, I'm wondering, what would be better for the game of baseball, and maybe would help the CBA? Or I'm just curious, if either Milwaukee or the Dodgers, what is better for baseball, if the Dodgers win another World Series or if the Milwaukee Brewers won the World Series?
10: I personally like dynasties. I think, you know, this is coming from a Bruins fan who's watched the Canadians win all those Stanley Cups and breaking our heart so many times. I still think it's great when you have a dominant team, because I think at some point, other teams have to look around and say, okay, how do we raise the tide here? What do we have to do? Maybe And you look at the Blue Jays, right? When I ran the Blue Jays were a very, very fiscal responsible team. I think it's a byproduct of ownership, not even knowing what they had at the time. And it's taken them about 15 years to realize what they have. But that's an organization that has money now, and they're utilizing the money, and they're seeing, you know, that ballpark is full every night. They've

0: Bulls, the year they played the Eagles and the Eagles fed them their lunch, there was no hype going into that Super Bowl matchup about that game and that matchup, just because everyone is kind of like stale and you know, about watching the Kansas City Chiefs year after year. It's like uncle already. I love the idea of the Milwaukee Brewers. I love the idea of the Chicago Cubs breaking ending their curse. The Boston Red Sox ending their curse. The Texas Rangers a couple of years ago is the underdog story, winning the World Series. I love seeing the underdog prevail. What, not all the time, but once in a while.
1: Yeah, I got nothing against the underdog winning, but I personally like it. You know how hard it is to repeat and then repeat.
0: I know.
1: I mean, that's an amazing accomplishment. And, I respect where you're coming from. I mean, everybody likes an underdog story, but, I think it's the nice thing about baseball. You know, you have your viewpoint of how you like to watch baseball and I have mine. And listen, yep. We're fans. That's the nice thing 100%. About it. We're talking about the game, which is really good.
0: And villains are good. Villains are great for sports. And maybe a dynasty is what creates the villain in the team.
1: Yeah, I mean, you know, it's the Yankees for years have won that moniker. I mean, go back and look. I mean, the Canadians, the same thing. You know, the Patriots, when they were rocking and rolling, same thing. I mean,
0: I hate the Patriots, too.
1: Well, you know, the problem is the people that are on the outside hate them, but, like, the people in Kansas City love the Chiefs. The people in New England love the
0: Patriots.
1: True.
0: So, that's true. That's true. I'm a Bills fan, so forgive me for hating the Patriots.
1: Oh, geez, you're a Bills fan and a Leafs fan. How about that?
0: Not a Leafs fan. Leafs supporter. Yes.
2: JP, as we end this, you're worried about the regression? The Patriots are not going to be facing Brady Cook, Dylan Gabriel, Quinn Ewers, Jared Stidham, Justin Fields, Spencer Rattler, Geno Smith, Tua Tagovailoa, Jackson Dart, Cam Ward, and Joe Flacco in 2026. Are you worried about a Patriots regression?
1: Nope. Still got them for 10 wins. They're going to beat the Jets twice, the Dolphins twice, split with the Bills. They'll beat the Steelers. That's 6 wins right there. All they got to do is carve out 4 more. They're a playoff team. Drake May's getting better. Come on, buddy. Patriots, you better get on the bandwagon now.
0: This guy knows his stuff, Matthew. He knows his stuff.
2: Hey, I might have been pumping your tires earlier, but I'm a Giants fan. I saw my team beat the Patriots twice.
0: Ooh, yes!
1: I have to take my hat off to the Giants, but I still want to remind you, we hang more banners than the Giants.
0: Uh-huh. Oh, okay, here we go. I love
2: one,
0: this.
2: One, two, three, that's... Well, can I do NFL championships before the Super Bowl with like Y.A. Kittle or Charlie Connolly?
1: You mean the days of leather helmets?
2: That's right. Yeah, absolutely. Listen, I'm a sports fan. We get desperate. We look for championships wherever we can find them. Thank you, JP. Always appreciate it.
1: All right, guys. Take care. Have a good weekend.
2: Take care. That is JP Ricciardi, former Toronto Blue Jays.
0: Nice comeback, Matthew. I'm a Giants fan, and the only two wins against the Patriots I worry about are the Super Bowl wins. The one that basically ended perfection.
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4: The 404 southbound pass Steeles crash is still blocking 2 right lanes and the right lane of the Steeles ramp to the south 404. And as you head downtown, things have really calmed down. The 401, the Gardner eastbound heading into the city, still a bit busy. And we're looking 407 eastbound to the 412, where 2 right lanes are blocked with a collision. Bathurst still closed both ways north of St. Clair for a crash. 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

0: played. 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And so he'd have to, communicate it down and he'd soften the blow. But, you know, Jimmy was great. And, you know, I'm happy to see him land there. I think he's going to do a great job in Toronto. And, you know, they have, you know, Toronto has so many great pieces. 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

0: one of the former members of Arad's Bald Brigade. It's Seal. Yeah, it's been a while since he did that song. That's Carlo Colaiacomo. I'm Matthew Koz. You're listening first up right here on TSN 1050. And joining us now, covers the Raptors, covers all the Toronto sports teams. It is Aaron Rose. And Aaron, I want to start with the Raptors, and we will, and Kawhi Leonard, but I was looking over your Twitter account, and I want to give you 30 seconds. Explain to everyone why Tom Hankey needs to be in the Blue Jays Hall of Excellence.
1: Because he's the greatest closer in franchise history. Because when he came into the game, my understanding, I guess I wasn't really alive to see it, but my understanding was that was a Jays win. So, you know, yes. If he was there for basically all the bright spots in Blue Jays history, at least the start, so I would have him in there.
2: And didn't he have one of the best nicknames?
1: The Terminator.
2: The Terminator. Yes. Like, come on. Oh. They made a song about him, Mads.
0: Chris D'Avero, this is your goal. As the oldest person here, not only do I remember that song, my dad had the record, the Tom Hankey, the Terminator song.
2: Terminator.
0: Chris, find that song, please and thank you. I don't mean to be rude. Okay. Aaron, oh, now I got Terminator stuck in my head. Crazier part. What is crazier for you? How hard the NBA came down on the richest owner in North America, on Steve Ballmer, on the Clippers, or how light of a punishment Kawhi Leonard is taking?
1: I actually think both are pretty crazy, although I'm not sure they did come down light on Steve Ballmer. I think they came down heavy on the Clippers. I think a one-year suspension for Steve Ballmer at $30 million. Well, maybe a lot of money to me and you, is not that much for Steve Ballmer, who at this point has now overseen an organization that has repeatedly cheated the system. I think 5 first round picks is a little crazy, to be honest, and maybe Raptors fans don't want to hear this. But I do feel bad for Clippers fans who kind of did nothing wrong. They just supported their team, and now their team is entering the abyss for at least half a decade. But, you know, they can't even start building until this punishment is up. So in that respect, I think they absolutely killed the Clippers. They just, in my opinion, didn't go far enough with Clippers management. 5 first-round picks, but Lawrence Frank has his job back in 6 months. Seems a little crazy to me. And then on the other side of this, yeah, Kawhi Leonard really got away with it here. Whether he, you know, gives back this little bit of money, whatever, I think he kind of got away with murder here. Just blamed it on Uncle Dennis and said, oh yeah, you know, we're moving on. So they certainly, I don't think Raptors fans wanted him to get punished in any way. Certainly this is virtually no punishment for Kawhi.
2: So Aaron, we obviously expect now the trade to go through. And there was a suggestion by Brian Windhorst that the Raptors should go back at the Clippers and try to renegotiate the deal because maybe they don't have to pay that steep of a price. Because guess what? Kawhi Leonard's not going back to the Clippers. And I don't think the Raptors should be in a position where they feel like they have to pay that type of price. What are your thoughts?
1: I'm not sure. I totally agree. I think, you know, in my opinion, the trade was a little expensive. I'm not sure I would have done it to begin with because I think giving up those future first round picks is pretty hefty. And I'm not sure Kawhi Leonard, while we all have great memories of him winning a championship here, and certainly he was spectacular last year, as Clippers fans know, it's not like he's been bringing championship after championship or deep playoff run to LA. So it's no guarantee that he's going to bring the Raptors back to the promised land, although we did see him do it here once before. In terms of, you know, renegotiating the trade, the Raptors went into this sort of having an idea of what the situation might be in. From their perspective, Kawhi kind of, as we just said, got off free. And I don't think there's really much to renegotiate here. The worst case scenario for the Raptors is the Clippers say, oh, you want to renegotiate? Well, we're going to trade him somewhere else and, you know, enjoy Brandon Ingram and Grady Dick back. So I don't think there's really much of a position for the Raptors to do much here.
0: Yeah, I think just get the deal, move on, get out of town, and try to close this chapter. What I'm curious about, Aaron, is what's next for Steve Ballmer? Is he going to try to – what can he do to fight this? Because think about it. This guy went from employee number 30 at Microsoft to being worth $150 billion to spending his own money to build this new arena. And now he is banned for a year, and his team is going to be crippled for ages. – Like, I'm wondering what can he do and what will he try to do next?
1: It seems like he's going to fight this in every avenue possible. Now, the question is, what avenues are there? You know, he's part of a specific club, and in this club, you kind of have to follow the rules. And that is the NBA, and the NBA commissioner, obviously, I assume, has the support of the other owners. So it's not like he can go rogue. And, you know, this isn't a court of law where he can necessarily fight it there, as far as I'm aware. So, you know, Adam Silver has the right to make these decisions, and he certainly came down hard. So I'm not sure what Steve Ballmer can do about it. I will say that, you know, aside from the cheating, which is a big thing to put aside, he's been a great owner, right? He's the kind of owner every organization wants in terms of he'll spend on the team. He appears to be a real fan. He goes to games. He's courtside. Everyone knows about the toilets and the beautiful stadium. So he's exactly the kind of owner you want. Maybe he's too competitive, and was willing to overlook these things, which obviously broke the NBA rule.
2: Imagine you spend billions of dollars on your own money to build a stadium, and you get told you can't go in it for a full year.
0: I know. That's the thing. It's going to be driving them nuts.
2: You know, the Bobby Valentine, the visual of him
0: Bobby the Brain?
2: In the dugout.
0: Oh, yeah.
2: No, in the dugout. Wearing the glasses and mustache.
0: Yeah.
2: You wonder if Steve Ballmer is going to get his own version of a different look for himself so he could be, you know, totally incognito in that building.
1: Yeah, nobody would recognize him if he's sitting up in the 500s in a mustache.
0: He's got to get a wig. Again, and bald. Wig, going back to the bald topic. Yeah, a wig would certainly help. Okay, nerdy, just basketball question. More important for the Raptors, Scotty Barnes gets 5% better on offense, or Kawhi Leonard plays 65 games?
1: I think it probably Scotty Barnes getting offensive, you know, an improvement specifically in his shooting, I think would be huge for this team, because while Raptors fans were maybe worried about a suspension for Kawhi Leonard, the number of regular season games to a certain extent don't really matter for the Raptors. Obviously, they'd like to be a top four seed, have home field advantage or in the first round, and they certainly don't want to be outside the top six where they'd have to play in a play-in game. But as long as they sort of check those boxes in the regular season, which won't be easy because the East is tough, and, you know, they're a good team without Kawhi Leonard, but they're certainly not an amazing team without Kawhi Leonard. The question is just, can Kawhi play 16 playoff wins? And that's a question I still have. We know he hasn't done it recently, but the regular season, as we knew in 2018-19, was just the preseason for the playoffs. And I think that's what Raptors fans are paying attention to. Just make sure Kawhi is healthy for the last bit of the season when that really matters.
0: Aaron, where do people go if they want to find your work and just find the content that you're doing?
1: I'm just yapping now. You can find me at Aaron Ben Rose, Instagram, Twitter, TikTok. So anywhere that people are yapping and making fun content, you will find me there.
0: Love it. Always appreciate it, Aaron. Thanks so much for being on the show.
1: Thanks for having me on.
0: Take care. That is Aaron Rose. And you can follow him on Twitter at Aaron Ben Rose. All right, Carlo, I'm not going to lie to you. I didn't know this would be where the show was going to go when we started at 6 a.m. I should remind everyone, Matthew Berry is joining us next. But Christy Averro, give us the music we need and demand.

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1: Listen, it was the mid-80s. We didn't have as many things to entertain us. Yeah. So when they put out a record with Tom Hankey's song, The Terminator, that was a big deal in Toronto in the mid-80s.
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3: The 404 southbound pass, Steeles crash is still blocking two right lanes and the right lane of the Steeles ramp to the south 404. And as you head downtown, things have really calmed down. The 401, the Gardner eastbound heading into the city, still a bit busy. And we're looking 407 eastbound to the 412, where two right lanes are blocked with a collision. Bathurst still closed both ways north of St. Clair for a crash. 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From the News Talk 1010 Traffic Center, I'm Dan Neely.
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5: 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I think 51 points in 31 games in college hockey is something to be very proud about. 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
16: 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Every single draw. 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

0: You know, Matthew, it's been a long time since I worked a Friday show, and it is such a good reminder to be back when this song is pumping at 9 a.m. to kick off an extra long weekend, because we scream T-G-I-F, T-G-I-F, T-G-I-F.
1: Oh, you got to work on that. I feel we got to clip that song.
0: It's been a while. It's been a while. I told you.
1: Yeah, yeah, yeah. The pipes weren't fully there. Not exactly Pavarotti. Welcome back. Final hour of First Up. That's Carlo. I'm Cause. We're thinking around 9:15 in honor of the Terminator song from Tom Hankey. We're going to play some of the worst songs ever produced at TSN 1050. Mostly, it might just be Michael DiStefano and some of his horrible, horrible songs. But joining us now. I love the story of Matthew Berry, because this is a guy who went from working on the George Carlin show, writing TV shows and movies, moving on to ESPN, doing a deep dive on Beverly Hills 90210 with Bill Simmons, now NBC Sports, FantasyLife.com, the Fantasy Football Happy Hour on YouTube. It is Matthew Berry. Matthew, appreciate you doing the show, and I just love the journey that you've gone under for your entire professional life.
2: Yeah, it's kind of you to say, you know, it's one of those weird careers that people have said, like, you know, I want to be you when I grow up, and how'd you get to where you are? And I'm like, it's the weirdest path of all time, you know? And there was a stop in Hollywood where I wrote scripts for, TV and movie scripts as well. So it's been an awesome ride. I'm incredibly lucky and, really blessed. It's been fun.
1: And I mean, and also, yeah, people need to be reminded the amount of work that you put in, to where you started to where you are now. How annoying is this time of year for you? Obviously it is a joy. It is your Super Bowl, ride or die, love or hate, 10 lists, all these things. But this is the time of year where you must get bugged by so many people for who they should take for their second tight end.
2: Yeah, my phone blows up 24/7, but you know what? The opposite of that is like, when it's not happening, that's when you're screwed, right? So,
1: right.
2: You know, I always remember myself is that, you know, if my phone stops blowing up, it means they no longer care about my opinion. And then, then it's a tough putt. Then I got to find a new gig. So, I'm an accountant. It's tax season. You know, it's that simple, man. You're right. This is my Super Bowl, man. This is game time. Time to lock in. So, very excited, and of course, all heading towards Wednesday night and the opening of the season.
1: If I throw out the question, do you trust the health of Christian McCaffrey? Is there a bigger fantasy football question going into this year than that one?
2: There is a bigger fantasy football question than that one. Obviously a big one because when he's out there, he's fantastic. Although, you know, he is somebody that's dealt with major injuries, and he's got a nagging injury in the preseason, which you don't feel great about. But I'm at running back 3. I'm sort of in on him. You know, the fact is that even though all the underlying metrics from last year weren't as strong as they were, he is, you know, over 30, but he catches the ball so much. He's so involved in the passing game, and it's just, you know, when you're on the field in a Kyle Shanahan offense and you're touching the ball as much as Christian McCaffrey does, you're going to have fantasy success. It actually doesn't matter. The metrics don't totally matter when it comes to Shanahan. We've looked at this, and we look at this all the time at FantasyLife.com, but a running back reception, a running back target is more valuable than a running back carry. And so McCaffrey is just so insanely valuable. You might want to reach a round or two for somebody like Kalen Black, who's going to be his backup in San Francisco, just to make sure that if anything were to happen to McCaffrey, you're set. But, I totally understand it if people are like, I get bad vibes, but I'm in on McCaffrey. But to answer your question, to me, the biggest controversy is the wrong word. The biggest question, the biggest unknown heading into drafts this weekend is the status of Josh Jacobs, the Packers running back.
0: And rightfully so. He's on the commissioner's suspended list. There's a good chance that he doesn't play for the majority of the season this year. And I guess that increases the value for Marshawn Lloyd, right? And, the guy who's supposed to lead the back in Green Bay. But my question to you is, I want to focus on quarterbacks. Sure. Right? You know, obviously Josh Allen gets a lot of praise as one of the best quarterbacks in the league, but where do you stand on Patrick Mahomes?
2: Yeah, I have Patrick Mahomes at QB 14 this year. So look, I like him, but I like Mahomes, but there's just, to your point, there's a lot of question marks about Patrick Mahomes, right? So, we know his brilliance. We know his ability. We love the coaching, right? Andy Reid, one of the greatest offensive minds in NFL history. Here are the concerns. Last year, about 25% of his fantasy points came from his legs, believe it or not. He runs more than people give him credit for. And so will he, coming off the major injury, will he run as much as he has previously? Especially when you consider the big offseason contract that the Chiefs made with Ken Walker, Super Bowl MVP. You know, when you've got a guy like, when you pay the kind of money you paid for Ken Walker, you're not bringing him there just to do pass pro. Like, so are they going to be a lot more run heavy this year? I think they will. I don't know if they're going to be a lot more, but I think they're definitely going to be more balanced, and certainly they're going to want to run more with Ken Walker than they are with Patrick Mahomes. What's the status of Rashee Rice? How healthy is he? There's some off the field concerns with Rice as well. Travis Kelce, 37 years old. We're hearing good camp reports about, Xavier Worthy. You know, he's a lot stronger. I think he's going to expand his route tree this year. You know, trendy rookie Cyrus Allen, but just there's so many unknowns with Mahomes that I'm a low end QB one, high end QB two, closer to the high end QB two. He's my QB 14 this year. And I could easily be wrong, but, to me, there's just too many unknowns for Mahomes to put up massive fantasy value. I also think their defense is going to be good. So I just don't think they're going to have to be in as many shootouts as well.
1: We're joined by Matthew Berry, again, fantasylife.com. And also, can you remind me, and again, the Fantasy Football Happy Hour pod live on YouTube, Monday to Friday at noon Eastern, the Guillotine League that you also, I believe, created. What's the, for people that don't know, it's different than normal fantasy football. What version is this?
2: It's only the most fun way to play. I encourage everyone to go to guillotineleagues.com.
1: Okay.
2: I encourage everyone to go to guillotineleagues.com to check it out. But it's very simple, right? You have a league like normal. You have a draft like normal. You get a team like normal. You start a lineup like normal. All normal like fantasy football. There's two twists. Twist number one, at the end of the week, the team with the lowest score gets cut, chopped. That's where the name guillotine comes from, right? The guillotine comes down, and that team is done. Their season is over. It's really intense. And so, and you obviously just keep doing that until only one team remains. Wow. So the guillotine comes down and, that player, that team is cut. Okay. Here's the second twist. All the players on the team that just got cut go back into the free agent pool. So every single week you're bidding on a team's first round pick, their second round pick, their star quarterback. It's like week seven, Jamar Chase, and, you know, Saquon Barkley are on the waiver wire. It's crazy. You have $1,000 of budget that you can spend throughout the year to bid on these players. Everyone gets a chance. You're doing the blind bidding every single week to bid on these free agents. And it is, I will tell you, it is, I've been playing fantasy sports for literally 40 years. And it is the most fun I've ever had. I loved it so much, I literally bought the company.
0: Nice. Huh. So it's basically fantasy football elimination is what it is.
2: Yeah. Yeah. It's similar
0: or Survivor.
2: To a Survivor League. Yeah, that's exactly right. It's a fantasy football version of Survivor. Can you outlast all of your buddies? And what, you know, and there's some real strategy to it, because as the leagues get smaller, everyone has a super team, right? You can play up to 18. You can also, the other thing that I like about it is I've only got like seven people for a league. Okay. Well, then you can, again, because you're not playing head to head. It's just about trying to survive,
0: for
2: the next week. And like, if you had seven players, if you had just a seven person league, one of the things we offer at guillotineleagues.com is what we call a slow chop. So only one team gets cut every other week. So, you know, every 2 weeks, one team gets chopped. So we have a slow chop. We have a double chop where two teams get cut for a week. So you could do a 30 person league if you wanted to, if you really wanted to, it gets deep early, but, in a situation like that, but that's the the brilliance of it is that you can have any size league. You can start any week if you want. So if you're like, I don't have time between now and Wednesday, well, start week two. Start week three. We have drafts going on every single week because, again, you're not beholden to the NFL schedule. You just need at least one more team than weeks left in the season, unless you want to do like a double or slow chop type league. But, yeah, it's really fun. It's really intense. You find yourself, you know, like you got one guy in a bye. One guy leaves leaves early due to injury. Another player, you know, just has a bad game. And you find yourself going into the Monday night going like, you know, if Tucker Kraft doesn't catch a touchdown tonight, I'm screwed. You know what I mean? Like it's really intense. So, it's a ton of fun.
1: GuillotineLeagues.com. That is wild.
2: 100% free to play, by the way.
1: Yeah. Wow. By the way, the tough thing about interviewing you, Matthew, is that you've been asked every question 1,000 times. So then we just try to find different nouns and adjectives and verbs to gussy up questions, but they're still kind of the same. So I'm just curious for you, the one guy that you love more than everyone else and the one guy you hate that everyone else loves.
2: The second question is a good one. The first one's easy, and that's my ride or die this year. So every single year I announce my ride or die, which is this is the player that I'm trying to lead every single draft with. It's a known player, but somebody that I think takes the next step this year. And for me this year, it's Eagles wide receiver Devontae Smith. He's going, you know, when I announced that he was going like wide receiver 18 or 20, he's up to like 16 to 14. I still have him at wide receiver 10. So I'm still significantly ahead of the market on Devontae Smith. This is somebody who, over the last 2 years, when he gets at least a 25% target share, averages 17.3 fantasy points per game, all right? So just to give you a comparison, last year's 17.2 fantasy points per game was George Pickens, wide receiver 5. So he's better than Pickens last year in games in which he gets a 25% target share. Well, A.J. Brown and his 29% target share from last year is now on the Patriots. So I think it's, you know, he's anytime A.J. Brown's been off the field, Devontae Smith gets targeted on about 30% of his routes. All the underlying numbers are there. We know the talent, the former Heisman winner, the Slim Reaper. But what really sold me is back in late February, guys, I'm at the NFL Combine and I'm at a bar and I'm getting drunk with a Eagles team source. Leave it at that. And he says to me, and I'm like, and I tell him, I say, hey, you know, listen, I'm not a journalist. Like, you know, I write this rumors column, you know, give me a nugget. And he says, I'll give you one. Here you go. He goes, I'm going to tell you something that the Eagles feel like, we feel like that if Devontae Smith, as good as he's been, he has another gear to him. That if we could just get him the kind of target share that Jackson Smith and Jigba got last year, he would have that kind of season. We think he has that level of talent. Top three wide receiver in the NFL talent is what they're talking about. And so I was just like, oh. And at that point, by the way, A.J. Brown was still on their roster. And so I'm like, okay, well, A.J. Brown's clearly on the move. And that's what ended up happening. And so I just know there's just a massive belief in Devontae Smith in Philadelphia. And the other last thing I'll say is that I believe the Eagles, who have been one of the more run-heavy teams in the NFL the last couple of years, I believe they're still going to be run-heavy, but they're not going to be nearly as run-heavy this year. Their new offensive coordinator, former NFL quarterback Sean Mannion, passing game coordinator from the Green Bay Packers, like, what do you think he's going to do? He's going to want to throw the ball. So just massive season coming from Devontae Smith. The guy that I'm not crazy about that everyone else seems to really love, I'm nervous about, is Cam Scataboo of the New York Giants. 33% of his fantasy points last year came on touchdowns, so he's more touchdown dependent than you would like out of a running back. The Najee Harris signing, I think everyone sort of kind of brushed off, but I wouldn't. Najee Harris does a lot of the same things that Cam Scataboo does. He's a veteran player. You've got a veteran head coach, a veteran offensive coordinator. Like, I don't think the team fully trusts Scataboo. He's had some injury history as well. They kept four running backs, which I thought was notable as well. They kept Tyrone Tracy and Devin Singletary in addition, obviously, to Scataboo and Najee Harris. So I'm just nervous because last year so much of his production came without Malik Nabers on the field, without Isaiah Likely, their new tight end, who I think is going to be heavily involved in the offense. just a lot of things went right for Cam Scataboo that I'm not convinced happened this year. So, he's somebody that, you know, people seem to love and, I have zero shares of.
0: Scataboo. Matthew, how do you feel about that as a Giants fan?
1: As a Giants fan, I totally agree. I don't trust Scataboo. I don't trust my dummy quarterback, Jackson Dart. I'm avoiding basically all New York Giants unless they fall really, really late in the draft. Matthew?
2: Yes, sir.
1: Unless, Carlo, you got to, I was going to say, Carlo, your draft is coming up before mine. Any other things you want to bug Matthew up before?
0: I could do another 30 minutes with Matthew if you want me to. I want all the insight.
1: I guess one last question we'll ask.
0: I'll ask because, you know, going into a draft, everybody has their favorite players, but sometimes the difference makers can be the rookie production that you get from a guy that, that's his first year in the league. Of the rookies, who are you expecting to have a big year?
2: I'll give you two. And you know, I don't want to, the obvious ones. You got the Jeremiah Love, you got Jadarian Price in Seattle, but I'll give you two that I really like. One is Casey Concepcion. The rookie wide receiver for the Cleveland Browns. And I know you're like, ugh, the Browns, really? But here's the thing. Think about Todd Monken's offense in, Baltimore, right? Think about Zay Flowers and just all the different things they use Zay Flowers for, you know, sweeps and bubble screens and these little slants and just different ways to get the ball in his hands and let him run after the catch. Well, that's what they're going to do with Casey Concepcion. That's the role he's going to have in this offense. And if you ever watched him at Texas A&M, the thing is that he can do all the things that Zay Flowers can do, right? All that gadgety kind of stuff. And he's so fast after the catch, but he's also a bigger body than Zay Flowers. He's somebody that can win some 50-50 balls. He's somebody that can go up and get the ball. Like, he's a bigger body than Zay Flowers. So he's got more potential touchdown equity than Flowers. So, you know, given the struggles of the quarterback position for Cleveland, I think they will try to manufacture touches for Casey Concepcion, who again was Todd Monken's first round pick, the first offensive player he picked as new head coach of the Cleveland Browns. So I like Concepcion. And another guy, this one's more of a grab and stash, but Jonah Coleman in Denver, rookie running back Denver. Look, J.K. Dobbins, we all like him, but 7-year NFL career, he's never played all 17 games, right? He's just unfortunately can't stay healthy.
1: Yep.
2: And then you think about last year, when Dobbins went down last year, they used R.J. Harvey as a lead back, and they took a look at that, and they said, yeah, we're good. You know, he just isn't very efficient. R.J. Harvey is much more utilized, as like a third down back, as kind of a scat back. So they go out and they get Jonah Coleman. We know Sean Payton, you know, finds these guys and he falls in love with them. Coleman is a true three down back. Payton tends to use multiple running backs. So Coleman's going to get on the field early. I don't think he's going to be usable early as long as all three running backs are there. But the reason I bring that up is because they're going to get a look at him. And I just think he's an incredibly talented player who can play all three downs, and that given the injury history, the inefficiency of Harvey, I think sooner rather than later, the Broncos are going to realize Jonah Coleman is their best running back. And over the second half of the year, I think Coleman will be the Broncos running back you want. So he's somebody that's going late, but that's a guy that I like quite a bit.
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4: The 404 southbound pass, Steeles crash is still blocking two right lanes and the right lane of the Steeles ramp to the south 404. And as you head downtown, things have really calmed down. The 401, the Gardner eastbound heading into the city, still a bit busy. And we're looking 407 eastbound to the 412, where two right lanes are blocked with a collision. Bathurst still closed both ways north of St. Clair for a crash. 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
14: I'm Ed Bankin. College football continues on this first full weekend of the season. Coming up in a few moments, it'll be number 10 Oklahoma hosting UTEP. Then later on ESPN at 9 Eastern, it's number 7 Miami at Stanford. And tonight, USC looks to go 2-0 as the 14th-ranked Trojans host Fresno State. Earlier, leaders of the college football playoff issued a statement strongly supporting the position of conferences, prohibiting pro players from returning to college football. Meanwhile, LSU, off that ruling, will open against Clemson tomorrow night in the Battle of the Tigers. And ESPN's E.J. Manuel says Clemson could be better than many people think this season.
15: You got a quarterback in Christopher Vezina, who I understand hasn't started a lot of games, but he's been on this team the entirety of his college career. He also has some excellent receivers. Brian Wesco, T.J. Moore, those guys are now juniors.
14: That game tomorrow night between Clemson and LSU can be seen on ABC. To baseball, where Shohei Ohtani is out of the Dodgers lineup again tonight. He continues to deal with neck and bicep injuries. Plenty of games are underway involving the playoff races, including a key matchup in the NL East. In Philadelphia, the Braves lead the Phillies 3-2 in the fifth. Atlanta with a 4-game lead in the division. Cubs have jumped out to a 1-0 lead over the Marlins. Red Sox 1-0 over the Orioles. The Brewers with the best record in baseball in the third lead the Reds by a count of 4-3. And the White Sox lead the Twins 1-0. Chicago's lead over Cleveland now 2.5 games after the Guardians came back to beat the Tigers in game one of a day-night doubleheader by a count of 7-6. They are scoreless in the second inning of the nightcap. In NFL news, Rams coach Sean McVay says all of his players, including Aaron Donald, will travel to Australia for the opener.
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